0: 50s, 60s or 70s, or if you have a specific TV moment that has stayed with you forever. Maybe it was Molly Meldrum interviewing then Prince Charles on Countdown. I certainly remember that one. Or Bert Newton inadvertently offending Muhammad Ali on the Don Lane Show. I remember that one as well. Or maybe it was a bit risque with the arrival of Abigail on Number 96. And perhaps you're quite young, but you've seen the reruns of these programs and one particularly appeals to you. Call in on 1300 222 891 or text 0467 922 891. We're about to speak to Ian Collis, who's written a book about it called Retro Television, but it all starts with the American programs from the 1950s, like this one.
1: You want to hear it?
2: Hear it.

0: That was Desi Arnaz singing the theme song from I Love Lucy to his wife Lucille Ball, which ran from 1951 through to 1957. Barb's phoned through from Inman Valley on 1300 222 891. Good morning, Barb.
1: Morning, Deb. How you going?
0: Great, thank you. What's your favourite TV show?
1: Well, we didn't have TV until I was 10, and it was the same time as Doctor Who started.
0: Oh, right.
1: And my mum would get a whole big bowl of potatoes, go into the lounge room and sit there watching it, peeling potatoes.
0: That is fantastic. What a great memory. So I bet every time you hear that theme song now, you see your mum peeling potatoes.
1: I do.
0: Brilliant. Barb, thank you. What a great memory to get us going this morning. Ian Collis is an Australian sports statistician and rugby league historian who watched a lot of TV, and he's the author of the new book, Retro Television, which looks at TV's first formative 25 years from the 1950s to the mid-70s and the impact it had on Australian households. Ian, welcome.
2: Hi, Deb. How are you today?
0: Very good. Lovely to have you on board. Well, when we talk about TV, of course, the Americans were a decade ahead of us, weren't they?
2: Exactly. They started in 1948. We started roughly 8 to 10 years later. Well, we started on the 16th of September 1956, to be exact. But they got the jump on us, and They were producing shows that we just loved in the early days. Really good shows.
0: They were fantastic. The 50s, I guess if you look at the 50s as a decade, it was very saccharine sweet with the programming, wasn't it?
2: Exactly. Everything was wholesome. There was many sitcoms we watched. We probably watched 8 to 10 sitcoms a week. There were so many of them. Shows like Father Knows Best, Ozzie and Harriet. They were the perfect family shows. Everyone was pure and honest, and
0: yeah, it was very aspirational, let's say, and maybe not so realistic.
2: Exactly.
0: But they were a very clever industry in America. They had plenty of geniuses behind the scenes, didn't they?
2: Exactly. And when their television started in 1948, you would have thought they would have hooked into the filmmaking scene. There was some people behind the scenes that most of their talent. Writers and lyricists and even the actors came from Broadway and the big bands. Twilight Zone, one of the great early shows written by Rod Serling. He came from Broadway. The comedy, brilliant comedy writers, Carl Reiner, who did the Dick Van Dyke show.
0: Oh, yes.
2: Nat Hiken, the Phil Silvers show, Car 54, Where Are You? Then we had the lyricists. We had some great intro or theme songs for these shows, and lyricists like Johnny Mercer, Sherwood Schwartz, Jay Livingston and Ray Evans. Jay Livingston and Ray Evans did Mr. Ed, Bonanza. Sherwood Schwartz did Gilligan's Island, The Brady Bunch. They were very talented people, and they had a larger pool to choose from. Obviously, Broadway over there is very strong, and they had some very talented people that weren't making it into films, but TV was their perfect avenue.
0: Yeah, and that they weren't really having the crossover with successful film actors at the time, unless you're a little bit on your way out.
2: That's very true. Some of the actors, like some of the really good actors that hit the scene in TV, like Eddie Albert, he was an award-winning actor in the 40s and 50s, but he crossed over and, of course, became very famous for Green Acres. He'd never done comedy before. He even sang the intro, and his comedy and his timing was brilliant.
0: And, of course, Raymond Burr in Perry Mason, he was in Hitchcock's Rear Window.
2: That's right. So there was some actors we picked up, but, it was different times, and times were changing, and I guess you could sum it up by saying life was becoming busier, probably a bit noisier, and the world was becoming smaller because we were learning things quicker with the news, and we were seeing so much more.
0: And together. We've got some callers on the line on 1300 222 891. Damien's in Dover Gardens. Hi, Damien.
3: Hi. I'm curious about a show called Hiram Holiday. This subject comes up occasionally, and nobody seems to remember it.
0: So tell us about it. What is it?
3: he was a weedy little character that would stop any sort of danger. He carried an umbrella, wore a black suit, white shirt, and a hat, glasses. Does it ring a bell with anybody?
0: And was it black and white, Damien?
3: Yes.
0: The Adventures of Hiram Holiday. I have never heard of that. How about you, Ian?
2: It's a new one to me.
0: I'm sorry, Damien, we're persisting in. There are lots of people that scratch their head, poor Damien said, when they hear that, and we are doing it too. If you can add anything for Damien, give us a call, 1-300-222-891. Roger from Murray Bridge, what were your favourite TV shows of the first 25 years?
4: Okay, I'm going to have Adventure Island just because John Michael Howson was clown.
0: Oh, he was great.
4: F Troop has got to be absolute number one. The Saint. Oh. That was Simon Templar played by Roger Moore.
0: Great theme song too.
4: Yeah. Now, you've already mentioned Raymond Burr, but he was also in Ironside.
0: Yes.
4: In his wheelchair. And this one, going back over 60 years, is called Consider Your Verdict.
0: Oh, I don't know that one. Do you know that one, Ian?
2: I have heard of it. I don't believe I watched it back in the day, but I do remember the title.
0: Okay, well, someone else says I loved Hiram Holiday. So Wally Cox played Hiram Holiday. So obviously you're not alone, Damien. There are other fans of Hiram Holiday. Harry in Peterborough, I think he's one of my absolute favourite TV shows. Hi, Harry.
5: Yeah, hi, Deb. How are you?
0: I'm good, thank you. I think you're going to name one of my faves.
5: Yeah, Get Smart, absolute way out there in front. It was just so hilarious, and just the things they came up with, and I had to love the way. I'm trying to remember 99's name in the show. She was Agent 99 anyway, but she's so able.
0: Barbara Adams. Barbara. No, what was her name? I'm thinking of. Oh no.
5: Yeah, Don Adams was Maxwell Smart.
0: Yeah. She won like the equivalent to Pick a Box in America. Barbara Feldon, it's just come to me. Barbara Feldon, yeah. She was very, very smart, and she played a very, very smart role, and I just loved that show.
5: Oh, it was terrific, and it just used to crack me up every time they had to use the cone of silence.
0: Yes.
5: And it echoed like the Grand Canyon.
0: Yeah, I loved it. Oh, Harry, thank you. Great suggestion. We're getting so many on the text line. We'll come to them in just a moment. But I just wanted to talk theme songs with you for a second, Ian, because some of the themes actually told you the whole thing that you needed to know about the series.
2: They did in the opening 30 seconds. They were catchy. They were upbeat. They were simple songs, but they stuck in our minds, and we loved them. And like you said, they would tell the story in the first 30 seconds.
0: Yeah, they
2: Green
0: would.
2: Green Acres, for example, Gilligan's Island. There was so many. Some brilliant, catchy tunes, which a lot of us still remember today and with great fondness.
0: Well, just let's have a listen to some of the themes that did tell us the whole story.
6: Hello, I'm Mr. Red. A horse is a horse, of course, of course. And no one can talk to a horse, of course. That is, of course, unless the horse is the famous Mr. Ed. Go right to the source and ask the horse. He'll give you the answer.

0: living is the life for me. Land spreading out so far and wide. Keep Manhattan, just give me that countryside.
1: Smelling hay. I just adore a penthouse view. Darling, I love you, but give me Park Avenue.
0: The chores.
1: The stores.
0: Fresh air.
1: Times Square.
0: You are my wife.

0: Antoinette and Karen remembering the lyrics to those songs. This texter says, I think the Speaker of the House should have access to the cone of silence during Parliament question time. Drop it over the unruly MPs. That's Frank from the Hills. Thank you. And I can say we have had tens and tens of texts about Hyrum Holiday. So lots of people remember it. I won't go into all the names because so many people have said they remember it. Rosemary from Kensington says, he looked insignificant but knew many obscure things that saved the day. One time he and his friends were about to be attacked when he told the tribe the sun would be blotted out. The tribe didn't know about eclipses and begged him to return the sun, which he did, so they then revered him. And on Consider Your Verdict, Judy says it was an early 60s Crawford production with a courtroom scenario each week. So thank you. And if you want to see it, Penny in Parkside for Hyrum Holiday says there are episodes on YouTube so you can relive that glory. John and Christie's, what's your favourite programs from the 50s, 60s or 70s?
1: Good morning, Deb and Ian. Far too many really to limit it to one. So I went for probably an earliest memory was, I thought it was called Adventure Island, but Banana Splits were part of it, like they featured as a thing within the show. So that was definitely an early one. I grew up in the country, so we had a tall antenna tower, and ABC was the best reception. So whatever was on ABC was most likely to be watched because that was the clearest picture. But animation-wise, Batfink with his sidekick Karate.
0: Yes.
1: And the evil, was it Hugo Agogo, I think, was his arch enemy?
0: Yeah, fantastic, yeah. John. Oh, great memories there. Thank you. That took me

0: straight back. Diana says, I wonder if these optimistic, humorous shows help to shape the resilience, adventure and optimism and sense of humour the over 50s have. That's an interesting thought, isn't it, Ian?
1: It sure is. These were great times. We had so much fun. Everything was new and there was a lot of comedies, a lot of Western shows, and it was always the goodies versus the baddies, and it would be over in half an hour and the goodies would always win. They were great times, really good fun. And like I said, a lot of these memories stay with us now, and I think this book really encapsulates a lot of those memories. And hopefully for people that were back then or people that were a little bit younger that would like to learn about why we look back with so much fondness, I think it's a really good book. Really,
0: yeah.
1: Good.
0: Well, we're getting so many suggestions. There were lots of British shows, Coronation Street, The Avengers, The Saint we've already heard, and Doctor Who we've already heard. And there were great comedians, of course, like Morecambe and Wise and the Two Ronnies. So we had that English, which was more like our style of life, really, than the American style of life, wasn't it?
1: It was. We loved the English comedy. It was so different to the American. The American was more situational, although Lucy was hilarious. A lot of the other shows weren't at that level from America, but the English comedians, like you said, Morecambe and Wise, just brilliant.
0: And, of course, Australians – sorry, Ian, I didn't mean to interrupt you. What were you going to say then?
1: No, the Two Ronnies, the Benny Hill show, just very, very funny shows. Very simple. But very funny. They just hit the spot with us.
0: They did. Rose is saying, and it's true, we love seeing ourselves on TV when we finally got going. We had great variety shows like the Bobby Lim Show, the Mavis Brampton Show. I know that was my mother's favourite program ever. And we had Mike Walsh and Don Lane shows. We had Bob and Dolly Dyer's Pick a Box. And then we had Very Saucy Blankety Blanks with Graham Kennedy. And, of course, Play School, which began in 66 and is still going now. Rose on the text line says, Bellbird, Bonanza, Homicide, Steptoe and Son, Dr. Kildare, High Chaparral, Till Death Do Us Part, Minder, most of those suggested by my husband. Michelle in Mount Pleasant, and this has been picked up by many people, is saying Lost in Space and also Land of the Giants. We've got The Munsters, Adams Family, Batman, Yes Minister, Fawlty Tower, Gilligan's Island coming up time and again on the text line. Margaret loved the Westerns. Rawhide and Bonanza says, I'm a feminist, but surprisingly, I loved all those men and their adventures and their troubles. Thank you. And as a child, this person loved the Beverly Hillbillies and Little House on the Prairie. That was a very saccharine one from the 70s, actually. Three Stooges wouldn't be allowed these days. Cullen says it has to be MASH with the best ever finale with Hawkeye's breakdown as the mystery. Heather in Encounter Bay says, I still love the reruns of Bewitched. The Flintstones was a favourite too. Bewitched was one of my absolute favourites. Arthur says, Wednesday night, Sergeant Bilko, followed by The Untouchables with Elliot Ness. Great viewing with my late father. Look, so many suggestions coming up, but we had some great TV police dramas, didn't we, in Australia?
1: We did. Homicide was the big one, a Crawford production, Division 4, Matlock. We loved them. And back to your point earlier, we loved seeing ourselves. If you look back now, they're still very enjoyable to watch, and to be able to look back and see our street scenes and our way of life, it was good. They're a little bit raw, but we were learning, we were getting better, and we were producing better and better shows as the years went on.
0: Yeah.
1: They were two great examples. And like you said, Number 96. We probably lost our age of innocence when that came to air. It brought up a whole bunch of subjects that mum and dad used to say, I think it's time you kids went to bed.
0: Exactly. You're absolutely right. Now, I only ever heard the theme song. I never saw the series. But let's have a listen to the medley of some of the great TV police dramas that we had here in Australia.

0: Wow, they don't make themes like that anymore. That was Homicide, Matlock and Division 4. We are talking retro television with Ian Collis. We'll speak to Jackie and Mike next. It's 6 minutes to 10.
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3: Live across Adelaide, South Australia and Broken Hill, this is Deb Tribe.
0: We are talking to Ian Collis, the author of Retro Television. Jackie from Uraidla, what was your favourite 50s, 60s or 70s program?
4: I just simply loved Lost in Space. And I was sub 10 and I must have been about 6 or 7 and the first episode, we were watching it and I got up off the lounge and my parents said to me, "Where are you going?" And I said, "I'm going outside to see if I can see the spaceship."
0: Oh, wow. That's fantastic.
4: And they sort of laughed and said, "It's a TV program." And I sort of sat back down again, but I just love that program.
0: Yeah, it's great.
4: And the other one was I Dream of Jeannie.
0: Yes, that was so much fun with Larry Hagman and Barbara Eden. Yeah, Jackie, a couple of great ones there. Thank you so much. Mike from Ingle Farm, what's your favourite program from that era?
5: It'd be hard to put an actual favourite because of all of those I remember, but I used to brag that I got paid to watch Play School.
0: Oh, how did that happen?
5: I was in master control downstairs at the TV station, and I had to monitor the quality of all the incoming and outgoing.
0: That's great, Mike. You're probably the only person in Australia that got paid to watch Play School. That's fabulous. Kim from Manham, hello to you.
6: Good morning, Deb. I remember all these programs from Hiram's Holiday onwards, but no one's mentioned Paladin. Have Gun Will Travel.
0: Oh, I don't even remember that one.
6: Richard Boone.
0: Okay. Wow. And did he have a beautiful voice like yours, Kim?
6: I don't know, but he had a song.
0: Right. Well, how did that go?
6: Gun Will Travel, read the card of a man. A knight without armour in a savage land. His fast gun for hire beat the calling wind. A soldier of fortune was a man called Paladin.
0: That is awesome, Kim. Thank you. Cheryl's saying Thunderbirds. Christine's saying my parents had TV and we used to watch the Mickey Mouse Show. Police themes are taking this person back to their granny's room. Doug and Neil say, with the death of Penelope Keith, they've been rewatching The Good Life, which is still funny. And Neville will take a quick last call. What did you want to suggest, Neville?
7: Yeah, Dragnet, Honeymooners, The Rifleman, all the old westerns. And yeah. F Troop was the best.
0: There were a lot of them, weren't there, Neville? Callan, The Prisoner, The Thursday Creek Mob, The Auntie Jack Show, Norman Gunston, Division 4, Hunter, Captain Scarlet, says his texter. Look, so many we're not going to get through, although I loved Certain Women. This person says ABC Drama was the best. Ian Collis, what's your favourite program from that era?
8: I love The Fugitive. I love Rifleman, Bonanza. And you know what else I did like we haven't spoken about yet is sport. I love to be able to see our heroes in our living room playing sport. Before that, we had to go to the ground or listen to it on radio. But when sport came to our living room, everything changed. But wasn't it funny? We were a nation, we had one TV, we were larger families, and we would watch

0: anything.
1: Yeah.
0: And because there wasn't many ads, when an ad did come up, everyone would quickly rush to the fridge to grab something. Or if you had to go to the loo, you would have to be very quick because most of us had outside loos. So you'd have to be an Olympic sprinter almost to make it back.
1: Yeah. And wouldn't it be nice if we did that these days? Wouldn't it be great if we did that these days? Now everybody watches their own thing on their own device.
0: Exactly. Mm. Yeah.
1: Well, Ian, I love your book, Retro Television. Thank you so much for talking TV of those first 25 years with it. It's been fun. It's been very nostalgic and I really appreciate your time.
0: Thanks, Deb. Lovely to be on your show and all the best to everyone.
1: Thank you. Straight back at you, Ian Collis. Have a look at Retro Television. So many. Voyage to the Bottom of the Sea, Combat. Wow. I can't get through them all. Bonanza's come up, Cat Weasel's come up, Rin Tin Tin. Oh, so many of them. Thank you very much for your suggestions. Love them all. Can't speak to all of them, but to really appreciate you sending them through to me. We have got the quiz coming up after the 10 o'clock news with Isabel Carboni. So I'd love you to jump in the quiz for that, if you possibly can, on 1300 222 891.
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3: SA Police says its investigation is complex and ongoing, and it will provide a report to the coroner once it's completed.
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4: ABC News with Isabella Carboni. Good morning. A tsunami warning has been issued for parts of Indonesia after a 7.7 magnitude earthquake. People are being urged to stay away from beaches and riverbanks after the quake, and at least three aftershocks hit about 68 kilometres north-northwest of the city of Enda in East Nusa Tenggara province. There have been no immediate reports of casualties or damages. Australian officials say there is no threat to the Australian mainland, islands or territories. Traffic lights are out at an intersection in Adelaide's north after copper cables were stolen. Police say the cables and a junction box were stolen from the intersection of Ryans and Port Wakefield roads at Globe Derby Park just after 5 a.m, knocking out power to the intersection. Senior Constable Rebecca Stokes told 891 ABC Adelaide it's a big job for technicians to restore power.
5: It's likely going to take most of the morning, if not all day. So we're just asking motorists to please be aware that the lights are out, approach the intersection with caution, and then normal give way rules apply.
4: A long-running dispute between the National Trust and its volunteers in a York Peninsula town appears to be heading towards a resolution, with the two parties entering confidential mediation. The Moonta Branch Committee responsible for the state's 19th century Cornish mines was stood down by the National Trust in February, prompting the volunteer committee to launch a Supreme Court action. In a joint statement, the National Trust has acknowledged the unfortunate division and disruption caused by their actions. The two parties say they have agreed to improve their future working relationship and are jointly committed to a World Heritage bid for Burra and Moonta. Back overseas now, a British sociologist who resigned last week from the University of Cambridge amid accusations of plagiarism has been found dead. Jason Arday became Cambridge's youngest ever black professor in 2023 and quit after coming under intense media pressure. Police say his death is being treated as unexpected but is not believed to be suspicious. Cambridge professor Simon Baron Cohen says he had spoken with Mr. Arday just before his death.
6: He has experienced what he described as a campaign against him. Jason's strong belief was that it was a racist campaign against him, what he called a playbook to discredit senior academics who are black in world-class universities.
4: Iran's Deputy Foreign Minister Kazem Gharib Abadi says Tehran will not be intimidated by threats from US President Donald Trump. It comes after the American president claimed that he would be soon declaring the Strait of Hormuz a US territory. Writing on social media, Mr. Gharib Abadi says the strait cannot be seized with a tweet or an aircraft carrier. Speaking in New York, Mr. Trump says the US is hitting Iran hard.
7: And after we finish defeating Iran, which is being very badly defeated, pretty soon I'll be declaring the Hormuz Strait a territory of the United States.
4: Back home into the AFL, power coach Josh Carr doesn't expect to see a repeat of last week's thrashing when the side faces the Demons at Adelaide Oval tonight. Port was humbled by 97 points by Sydney last week, with Carr saying the game got away from his injury-plagued side. One of the only positives was the form of Dante Vizzentini, who made a successful move from the ruck into defence. Carr says the experiment was 12 months in the making and could be part of Port Adelaide's future.
8: He's probably the biggest highlight for me coming out of the last weekend's game. Seeing his craft and whether it's his ruck work that he's done to prepare him, he played the position really well and he'll play back again this week.
4: Whatever the result of tonight's game, Port Adelaide will be celebrating the contributions of a long-serving volunteer. Boot studder Alfie Treblecock is retiring after tending to Port's shoes for 58 years. Midfielder Ollie Wines says he'll be greatly missed.
9: There's probably no more important person to Port Adelaide Football Club than Alfie. He's always the first face you see walking in the door. He's always willing to do whatever it takes for the club. You know, it's all volunteer work and he doesn't need to be there, but he loves the players, loves the staff, loves the community and the feel of the club so much.
4: SA's weather, Port Lincoln 15, Port Pirie 19, Renmark 17, Mount Gambier 14, Adelaide 17.
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1: It is quiz time. Time to play. Have some fun. 1-300-222-891 is the number. 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Be the last player left standing, the bragger with the most consecutive answers, or the SMS winner, and you'll get yourself an 891 ABC Adelaide Saturday Quiz Mega Brain. Rules easy, one call per household, no speakerphone. If you win, you win bin for 4 weeks. And don't look it up. Jack, who's 35, it's so lovely to get your text, Jack, says, I have a multifunctional disability which affects my sleep, but I always set my alarm for 10:05 Saturday for the quiz. It puts a little cheer in my week and something to look forward to. Oh, that's so lovely. Well, anytime you want to call in, Jack, would love to talk to you. But this morning it's a battle of the Jordans again. Jordan from Mitchell Parks, first cab off the rank. Hi, Jordan.
12: Good morning, Deb. How are you?
1: Good. You wouldn't be too happy with last night, but, you know.
12: No, but we tried hard.
1: That's right.
12: Exactly.
1: Good match. There's no doubt about that. Jordan, question one. Which layer of the earth do we live on?
12: Can I just check?
1: Yes. Off you go. Which layer of the earth do we, human beings, all of us really, live on? What's your answer, Jordan?
12: Stratosphere?
1: Not the stratosphere, but thanks for playing.
12: Yeah, and go Port.
1: Yeah.
12: I'm a South Australian.
1: Good on you, Jordan. I love that. Other Jordan from Mitchell Park is on the line. Hi, Jordan. Oh. Jordan from Golden Grove. Let me get this right. Jordan, I'm having trouble with my phone line here. Hello.
13: And hello, how are you, Deb?
1: Good, thank you. Just had a bit of an issue there. Sorry about that. Right. Which layer of the earth do we live on?
13: I know it, and it'll be like the code word, and it'll come to me straight after.
1: Yeah.
13: I'm just going to say outer layer.
1: Not the outer layer, Jordan, but
13: no worries,
1: thank
13: Deb.
1: You. Catch you next week. Vinny from Aldinga Zalvos, you got the Brains Trust there with you?
14: Good morning, Deb. Yes, got the volunteer Brains Trust here, ready to go.
1: Excellent. Which layer of the earth do we live on?
14: I believe it's the crust.
1: It's the crust indeed. If I could have given clues, I would have said think of toast, but I'm not allowed to. Now, Annabelle Crabb cooks with politicians in which ABC TV program?
14: Yes, I watch it at times. Kitchen Cabinet.
1: It is Kitchen Cabinet, 2 from 2. You've got the rapid riff. So we need to know, what song is this riff from?
14: That is an ABBA song. And you want the name of the song as well?
1: It's the name of the song that we need.
14: Okay, I'm referring to the Brains Trust. Dancing Queen, they've come in.

0: It certainly was, Vinny and team there. Well done. It was released as a single on this day in 1976. Topped the charts in Australia, Europe, Mexico, South Africa, and was their only number one hit in the US. 3 from 3. What's going on? This might be a stumper. Who is the author of the 1978 novel, The World According to Garp?
1: World According to Garp. Yes, I think you might have stumped us there. I'm checking with the Brains Trust.
0: One of my absolute favourite books and movies, starring Robin Williams.
1: Was Robin Williams. And one of our volunteers here is our bookworm, and she's screwing up her face. She can't think of it.
0: No.
1: She can't think of the author. We might have to bail out till next week.
0: Well, with 3, you may well be the braggers, Vinny, so stay tuned. Thank you for playing. Lovely to hear from you.
1: Thanks, Deb.
0: Thank you. Ian's in Morfett Vale. Ian, who wrote the book, the 1978 novel, The World According to Garp?
2: Usually I know my books being a former librarian, but this one's got me stumped. But I'm taking a hint from the title and saying Garp.
0: Not Garp, but I get where you're coming from, Ian, and it's worth a go on the quiz. Thank you. If you know, call in now. 1-300-222-891 is the number. David's in Maylands. Hi, David. Hello, David.
3: Hi, Deb. How are you?
0: Good, thank you. Who is the author of the 1978 novel, The World According to Garp?
3: I think it's John Irving.
0: It is John Irving. He wrote a lot of other great books too, but that's his best without fail. Which of these countries are an island nation? Yemen, Bahrain to say it properly, or Kuwait?
3: Okay, I can rule out Yemen because I think that's on the Saudi Peninsula. And I think I can rule out Bahrain. I think it's got a bridge to or a land border to Saudi Arabia. So I think it might be Qatar.
0: Well, yeah, it was Kuwait, but it's not. It's not, David, but I love the way you reasoned through it. Thank you. You might have helped Mark in Port Pirie. Hello, Mark.
4: Yeah, hi.
0: You had a bit of a clue there from our previous caller. Which of these countries are an island nation? Yemen, Bahrain, or Kuwait?
4: Kuwait.
0: Not Kuwait. I'm sorry, Mark. Catch you next week. Lindsay is in North Adelaide. Lindsay, I hope you've been listening.
5: Good morning. I was. And can we say Bahrain?
0: Yes, you can. Well done. Thank you. Lindsay, you've got the mystery voice. Can you please tell me who is this?
6: One of the things that brings me joy is getting out on a stage in front of a crowd and pinning them to the back wall.
0: Pinning them to the back wall. Who's that?
5: Any ideas? No, we're back out. Thanks, Deb. Nice checking.
0: Okay, no worries. That was in and out very fast, Lindsay. Thank you very much. Anna is in Clarence Park. Hello, Anna.
7: Hello.
0: And lovely to have you on the line. Now, we have got a mystery voice for you. Can you please tell me who is this?
6: One of the things that brings me joy is getting out on a stage in front of a crowd and pinning them to the back wall.
0: Who might that be?
7: Getting them on stage and pinning them to a back wall.
0: I think that means putting on a great performance.
7: Oh, right.
0: I think it means blowing them away so that they're pinned to the back wall.
7: Okay, all right. Hang on, Michael. Michael's my Brains Trust. Michael, help me here.
8: Not a clue.
7: Not a clue. I've got 2 7-year-olds. Do you guys have a clue?
9: No.
7: No?
9: No,
7: okay, well, I've got literally a car full of no idea.
0: Well, Anna, that sounds like a fun place to be on a Saturday morning. So, look, thank you. You don't want to throw a name out there just for the heck of it.
7: Okay, hang on. What would you guess? We've got to give a name.
9: No, you guess.
8: Harry Styles.
7: We're going Harry Styles.
0: Harry Styles. Yep, we love his work, but no, not Harry Styles. Thank you very much. John is St. Peter's is next. Hello, John.
10: Oh, it's Jimmy Barnes, of course.
0: Oh, you nailed it. I didn't even have to play it for you again. That was Jimmy Barnes. Jimmy, who was our very own working class man, of course, talking to Jules Schiller on Breakfast about Sounds by the River, which is on in Manham in January 2027. Well done, John. Just let me turn the page here.
10: A nice play on there. You got a commercial in as well.
0: Well, it's not a commercial. That's what he was talking to Jules and Sonia about. Next question. Australia finished atop the medal table at the Glasgow Commonwealth Games with how many medals in total? 158, 171, or
10: 193? 158.
0: Not 158. Sorry, John, but thanks for getting the mystery voice. Appreciate that. Okay, see ya. Jordan's in Greenock. Hi, Jordan.
4: G'day, Deb.
0: And congrats to everybody that got Jimmy right on the text line, including Helen and Christine. Jordan, Australia finished atop the medal table at the Glasgow Commonwealth Games with how many medals in total? 158, 171 or 193?
4: I'll go with 193.
0: Not 193 either, Jordan. Sorry. Farewell. Lee, I hope you've been listening into that one.
8: I have.
0: Right. So it's 158, 171 or 193?
8: Let's split the difference and go 170, whatever it was.
0: It's 171, yes. 71. 70 gold, 45 silver and 56 bronze. You've got a true or false here, Lee. Broome in Western Australia is further north than Cairns in Queensland. True or false?
8: I've been to both, but at very different times. Bowie the Greyhound is not much help as my brain's trust. Let's go true.
0: I'll say see you, Lee. It's been nice to catch up. Thank you. Ciao indeed. Martin in Blackwood, hello to you.
9: Good morning. That's a good question to come in with, but I'll go false.
0: False it is. Cairns is further north than Broome, which, it sounds amazing, but it's true. You've got the mystery song. Now, this time, Martin, we need the name of the artist and the song. Have a listen to this.
9: Nirvana's Never Mind.
0: It's not, never mind.
9: Oh, shit.
0: Martin, bad language. We'll have to let you go. Sorry about that, everybody. I didn't have time to get rid of that one for you. Jane's in Lobethal. Hello, Jane.
11: Oh, no. Hi, Deb.
0: We need the song title and the artist for our mystery song.
11: Quick.
12: Is it Calico Fox or
11: Can you say it again? We're coming up with something.
12: Is it Blackheart Box?
11: Blackheart Box?
0: No, it's not, Jane. Sorry. If you know, call in 1-300-222-891. Greg in South Plympton. We need the name of the artist in the song.
13: I was going to say Kurt Cobain, but it's actually the band Nirvana. Kurt Cobain will lead vocals. It's Smells Like Teen Spirit.
0: Smells Like Teen Spirit. It is. Well done. On this day in 1991, they played a gig in LA and invited their fans to come back 2 days later to film that famous video, their very first video, and hundreds turned up. So if you've seen that video, the concert that they put it, haven't you? It's a classic from rock history. So thanks for getting that one right. Now, don't say anything, please, Greg, because you've got the SMS question. Which vitamin does the human body produce when exposed to sunlight? Please text your full name, your postal address and the answer to 0467922891. Which vitamin does the human body produce when exposed to sunlight? And you can play the quiz as well if you want to call up on 1-300-222-891. It's 18 past 10.
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4: Greg from South Plympton is playing at the moment. The question is, which vitamin does the human body produce when exposed to sunlight? Greg?
5: Before I answer, you were talking about the videos. Petra were in Australia in 1989, I think, and they had a song called Whole World, or might have been 86, so had a song called Whole World, and they wanted to film a video of it down William Street in East Sydney.
4: Right.
5: And so they said at the concert, you know, anyone who wants to, have a crowd going down the street. So, you know, if you want to be in it, turn up.
4: And who was the band again?
5: Petra.
4: Okay. All right, Greg. Well, anyway, which vitamin does the human body produce when exposed to sunlight?
5: D.
4: D, it is. Vitamin D. It's actually exposure to UV rays, but anyway. Demi Vollering, Marlon Rusa, and Marianne Vos are all elite athletes in which sport?
5: What were the names again?
4: Demi Vollering, Marlon Rusa, and Marianne Vos.
5: Never heard of any of them. It's an Olympic sport?
4: I can't give any clue. Just want to throw a sport out there, Greg?
5: Cycling
4: it is. For a sport that you threw out, you did very well there. That's 3 from 3. You're giving the Vince and the Aldinga Salvos people a run for their money. Congratulations to Alison in Corny Point, who has won the SMS. This is a quote from which film, Greg?
6: Young lady, you don't fool me one bit.
7: I'm not trying to, but I bet I could, though.
4: Greg.
5: No idea.
4: No idea. All right. Well, Vince and the team from Aldinga Salvos are probably very happy to hear that. Thank you to the texts that are coming through to say hello to Martin of Victor Harbour, who will be listening from a Flinders hospital bed, says Terry. Hello, Martin, and hello to everybody that is in hospital at the moment. Hope you're doing okay. And Trucker Pete says the Nirvana video did to hair metal bands what the asteroid did to the dinosaurs. Quite right. Chris from Heathfield's on the line. Hi, Chris.
8: Good morning, Deb.
4: This is a quote from which film?
6: Young lady, you don't fool me one bit.
7: I'm not trying to, but I bet I could, though.
4: Chris.
8: I'm not going to get it right, but I've got an idea. It might be Marilyn Monroe. So that might help other people.
4: And you're not going to have a go at a movie name?
8: I can't think of a lot of Marilyn's films, to be honest. Hang on, my Brainstrust
4: is saying
8: Marilyn Monroe's film. That was the best film. We can't get it.
4: Okay, no worries.
8: Sorry, Deb.
4: Thanks, Chris. Never have to say sorry to me. Just ring back next week. Love to hear from you. Rob in Grange, hello.
9: Hello, Deb.
4: Can you tell me, please, which film this is a quote from?
6: Young lady, you don't fool me one bit.
7: I'm not trying to, but I bet I could, though.
4: Rob?
9: It's The Wizard of Oz, Deb.
4: It's not The Wizard of Oz, Rob.
9: Oh, dear.
4: Sorry, but I did have that recently because I had ahead of our, we did it in our Saturday film club, but it's not Thank You, though. Margaret in Craigburn Farm. And if you know, call in 1300 222 891. Margaret, do you have any idea? Would you like to hear it again?
10: I'm having a guess that it's Marilyn Monroe, Some Like It Hot.
4: Wow, it's probably my favourite movie of all time, but it's not Some Like It Hot, Margaret, but thank you for the reminder. I'll have to watch that one again soon. Thank you. Greg's in North Adelaide. I'll take two more on this. Greg, Greg, it's your first time on the quiz. Welcome.
11: Thank you, Deb.
4: Yes. Lovely to have you here.

0: Maybe it's a toughie to start with, but this is a quote from which film?
1: Young lady, you don't fool me one bit.
2: I'm not trying to, but I bet I could, though.
0: Any idea what film that's from?
3: Well, my wife with me thinks it might be Marilyn Monroe in Gentlemen Prefer Blondes.
0: And what's your wife's name?
3: Lisa.
0: Lisa, you are 100% correct. Well done. It is Gentlemen Prefer Blondes from 1953, Marilyn Monroe as Lorelei Lee. Greg, in which country is the River Kwai?
3: The River Kwai is in Thailand.
0: It is indeed, of course, site of some horrendous war atrocities. Thank you very much. You've got the word of the day. You've got two from two already. Is eudaimonia, is it A, the state of a flourishing, contented life, B, the inability to hear high frequencies, or C, a classical Greek musical instrument?
3: Eudaimonia. Wow. Can you tell me B again, please, Deb?
0: Yep. So A, the state of a contented life. B, inability to hear high frequencies. C, a classical Greek musical instrument.
3: I think we'll go with B.
0: I can understand that, but it's not right, Greg, but well done. And thanks for joining us. And we look forward to you and Lisa joining us again in the future, joining us again on the quiz. Fletcher. Hello, Fletcher.
4: Hello.
0: Got your dad, Scott, there as well.
5: Yeah.
0: Excellent. Well, you've got two choices left for our word of the day. Is eudaimonia A, the state of a flourishing, contented life, B, the inability to hear high frequencies, or C, a classical Greek musical instrument?
5: It's got to be A.
4: It's got to be A.
5: It has to be A.
0: Well, it is A. So good on you. It's the state of a flourishing, contented life, and it is Greek in origin. Well done, you two. Now, you've got the song end here. Fletcher's a bit young for it, but Scott, you might get it. What song ends like this? Scott and Fletcher, any ideas?
5: Yeah, Credence, Around the Bend.
0: Do you want to add an extra word to that?
5: Yeah, up around the bend or something like that.
0: I thought that would take forever. You got it right. Up Around the Bend by Credence. Oh, that's really well done. They are usually pretty tricky. Two from two. The Darling River joins the Murray River near which New South Wales town?
5: It is Wentworth.
0: It is Wentworth. Now, the Vinnie and the Aldinga Salvos team are shaking in their boots. You've got three from three. Are you going to knock them off the braggers? Or are you going to go the whole way? You might go the whole way and win the quiz. What is the only single number that has the same number of letters as its numerical value?
5: It'd have to be four, I reckon.
0: And Vinny and the Aldinga Salvos lose their spot as braggers unless Fletcher and Scott win the quiz. This is the theme from which television or streaming series? We were talking retro television this morning. Lots of different themes we played. Which one's that from?
4: The Munsters.
0: Did your dad know that?
4: Yeah.
0: Well done. Yes, it is the Munsters, theme composed by Jack Marshall from 64 to 66, and that did come through on the text line as one of the favourites. That means you've got five from five with two more questions and you'll take the quiz out. What is the flattest continent on Earth?
5: What do you reckon? Australia?
4: We're thinking.
5: No, I reckon it's Australia.
4: Australia isn't a continent.
5: Yes, it is.
0: What are you going for, guys?
5: Australia.
0: It is. It's well done, Scott, putting your foot down. And to win the quiz, what is a knave in a pack of cards?
4: A what?
0: A knave in a pack of cards. What is a knave in a pack of cards?
5: Knave.
0: Knave. K-N-A-V for Vinny. E.
5: We're going to have a stab in the dark.
0: We're going to have to think fast. We've got SA Grandstand team ready to roll.
5: A knave.
0: Knave with a V. V for the Vinny. Knave.
5: In a pack of cards. It's got to be, it's like, what is it?
0: I'm going to have to move along, guys.
5: King.
0: Not the king. You are the braggers, though, so hang on the line. Lindsay in Brompton, to win the quiz, what is a knave in a pack of cards?
6: Hey, Deb. What's the third one?
0: Lindsay, you're going to have to be quick.
6: With spades.
0: Not spades. We will pick that one up next week. Aaron Bryan's, so much to unpack from last night.
7: That's a tricky question. Is it the blank card in the deck?
0: I'm not telling you. I'm not telling you anything.
7: Crows lost last night, so it looks like they're destined for a wild card. So we'll unpack that all next. Josh Franco's here at the desk. We're taking your calls, 1-300-222-891.
0: Fantastic. Thank you, Emma. Thank you for you joining me this morning. Have a great weekend.
8: If it's being talked about in your community.
9: I don't know what the implications would be on the broader network if Hindley Street was made for low cars. What I'd like to do, if the council want to work with the government on a plan, we're up for it.
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10: ABC News with Isabella Carboni. Good morning. Tsunami waves of less than 1 metre have been reported in parts of Indonesia after a powerful undersea earthquake. The 7.7 magnitude quake struck off the country's east coast at a depth of 15 kilometres, followed by several aftershocks. There have been no initial reports of damage from the quake, though a video from the port town of Momiri show a building collapsing. Australia's Tsunami Warning Centre says there's no threat to Australia. Staying overseas, a University of Cambridge professor at the centre of a plagiarism scandal has been found dead in London. The BBC's Helena Wilkinson reports.
11: 3 years ago, Jason Arday made history when he became Cambridge University's youngest ever black professor. But earlier this month, he was at the centre of a plagiarism row, and last week he quit his role with immediate effect. Cambridge University announced an independent investigation into his appointment. He had denied the claims, but he admitted errors in his work and last week said the recent furore had led to an unrelenting level of public scrutiny and personal attack.
10: If you or someone you know needs to talk, call Lifeline on 13 11 14. The family of Kumanjai Little Baby will say their final goodbye to the little girl when she's laid to rest at a service in Alice Springs this morning. Emma Masters reports.
12: Kumanjai Little Baby was last seen alive at a town camp on the outskirts of Alice Springs more than 3 months ago. Her disappearance sparked one of the largest searches in the Northern Territory's history, with hundreds of volunteers scouring the area to find her. But the search ended in tragedy when her body was found 5 days later. 47-year-old Jefferson Lewis has been charged with her murder. The funeral will begin mid-morning and people from across the community will be joining the family to pay tribute to the little girl.
10: In SA, three girls aged 12 to 15 have been arrested after a woman allegedly had her car stolen in Adelaide's northeast. Sophie Landau reports.
13: Police say a woman was approached by young people at an Inglefarm shopping centre car park yesterday afternoon, where one girl allegedly produced a knife, stole the woman's handbag and car keys, and drove away in her car. As Senior Constable Rebecca Stokes told 891 ABC Adelaide,
14: the 61-year-old victim was shaken by the incident but not injured.
13: Police say the car was abandoned at Para Hills, where four occupants fled on foot. Police arrested a 12 and 15-year-old girl nearby. They've been charged with illegal use. A 13-year-old girl was arrested last night, charged with assault, theft using force, illegal use and driving unlicensed. The investigation continues.
10: In the AFL, Fremantle has secured the minor premiership, powering away from Adelaide to win by 24 points in Perth, continuing their remarkable streak at home. The Crows fought hard in a high-stakes clash that was tied early in the final quarter, but the ladder leaders kicked five late goals to secure the victory 16-16-112 to 13-10-88. Over at Alberton, Port power coach Josh Carr is hoping his side can find form and win its last home game of the season against Melbourne at the Adelaide Oval tonight. The Power was thrashed by the Swans last week, but has welcomed back several players, including Mitch Georgiadis and Joe Richards. Carr has one eye on his side's final two matches after a disappointing year, and the other on bolstering his thin squad for 2027.
15: We'll explore every bit of the market when it comes to making our list better. So now that's obviously through trade, through free agency, through the draft, and the draft is probably the main one that we're going to hit and bring in some players through there.
10: And Port Adelaide will be celebrating the contributions of the club's longest-serving boot studder tonight. Alfie Treblecock is hanging up his own boots after tending to Port's shoes for 58 years. Midfielder Ollie Wines has paid tribute, saying Alfie is the club's most important person.
16: Done it for so many years now, and yeah, it's going to be sad to see him go because it's a really special person to see around the footy club every day, but you know, he's earned his retirement, that's for sure.
10: South Australia's weather: Port Lincoln a possible shower 15, Port Pirie cloudy 19, Renmark cloudy 17, Mount Gambier cloudy 14. Adelaide partly cloudy with a top of 17, it's currently 14.7. This is ABC News.
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8: Bit like the Crows last night, some technical errors as we kickstart SA Grandstand today. Good morning and welcome to the show. Aaron Bryan's with you at the desk alongside the award-winning journalist Andrew Cappell and the North Adelaide coach, the four-time showdown medalist Josh Franco. The Crows have gone from contenders to crossroads. Their top four hopes have been dashed out west last night. And now they look destined to play a wild card final. Could even be against Carlton the way that they're going. It has put an already volatile fan base on edge. And Taylor Walker's hopes for farewell flag look a little bit in limbo now. Over at Alberton, some stars back for their final hit out at home tonight against Melbourne. Zach Butters looks unlikely to play for the club again. And Josh Carr actually acknowledged yesterday that there are going to be numerous players who are fighting for their careers over the final fortnight. 1-300-222-891 is the number to give us a call today. Aaron Bryans, Andrew Cappell and Josh Franco with you at the desk. Good to see you, Josh. It's been a busy couple of weeks for you, but welcome back.
9: Yeah, thanks, Aaron. G'day, Andrew. Interesting last night. Clearly, we're going to unpack it over the next hour, but I've still got a lot of question marks over Adelaide. I can't work them out. I can't work out what's happening off-field in terms of selection and managing a Taylor Walker, as an example from last night, and there's still a few holes in their list, I reckon.
8: It was a little bit underwhelming, I guess, in terms of what they could do as a finals contender. Andrew Cappell, morning.
10: Yeah, good morning, gentlemen. Look, Adelaide was super competitive last night. It was a really good game of footy and only got beaten in the last 10 minutes, but it's just a massive loss in context of the season. We hark back to the showdown loss to Port Adelaide and also the home loss to Collingwood when Adelaide were 5 goals in front and travelling beautifully in the second quarter to lose those games. It's going to hurt them now because, you know, we're hoping, given Adelaide finished minor premier last year, that they would push for the flag again and make the top four, at worst, top six. After last night's defeat, it looks like they'll be playing the wild card round, which means they won't get a week off straight up. And, you know, you're one and done, basically, if you lose that game. And there were some really good players. Isaac Rankin, outstanding last night, 39 touches, 10 clearances, kicked a goal. I think he took 9 marks as well. But the big stat for me, too few contributors. There were 12 Crows players who had 11 or fewer possessions. Murray, 2. Peatling, 9. Keys, 10. Berry, 11. Michelani, 8. Cumming, 9. Rochelle, 9. Archie, 8. Philthorpe, 9. Borlase, 9. Nankervis, 10, and Fogarty, 9. In contrast, Freo had 7, and 2 of their players who had less than 11 touches. Amis kicked 5 goals, and Dudley, 3. So there just wasn't enough contributors in such an important game for the Adelaide Football Club.
8: Yeah, I did want to stress the context that they played quite well against the ladder leaders, and I think from a midfield perspective, we've said this over the last couple of weeks, they have improved on last year, where, you know, they were worst in the league for clearance differential, and the Isaac Rankin factor has been tremendous. He's the highest rated player over the last 5 weeks. Mm. And again, 32 touches last night, the 8 clearances. He is the X factor they needed in September last season. Problem is, when they play these better sides perennially, when they get this front-on pressure, they unravel. And their disposal efficiency is poor. They went at 68% last night off the boot. It was 63%. So even though they were pretty competitive around clearance and stoppage, the numbers kind of blew out towards the back end, which Matthew Nicks spoke about, because they decided to just go all in. So it's not a true reflection of how the night actually went. But Fremantle had plus 48 handball receives, and they tend to navigate their way through traffic a lot better when the walls close in. Whereas Adelaide, you know, they rely heavily on their back six, Josh, to really win it off turnover, because they give up a lot of ground by trying to tackle these really dicey kicks, or they just panic and jam it forward. And I just don't think it's a model that's going to stack up in September.
9: Look, I agree with you, Aaron, and there's probably 2 points that I want to talk and unpack a little bit more there. So the Isaac Rankin scenario, playing him on ball, don't get me wrong, all these Adelaide supporters, he is an absolute star and he was magnificent. I just feel they're robbing Peter to pay Paul a little bit. Again, if I'm putting myself in the shoes of Matthew Nix and I'm managing someone like an Isaac Rankin, he's playing 50% on ball and 50% forward, because if you get enough inside 50, he's going to hit the scoreboard. So they're in a position now, and there's been a lot of narrative around Adelaide's midfield lacks depth and the outright talent. Obviously, they're playing Isaac to add talent and someone that can get hold of the footy and provide, you know, run and drive around the stoppages and all of that sort of stuff. So the issue with Isaac Rankin at the moment, as I said, he's not spending a lot of time forward and they don't look really threatening ahead of the ball. Rochelle had a quiet game last night. And I think the other thing as well, the other point I'd like to make, and it's a bit of an oxymoron, whatever you want to call it, that they're the number one pressure team in the competition, Adelaide. Yet when sides apply pressure to them, it just seems like they can't cope with it. And that's been a recurring theme all season.
8: It's their kryptonite, unfortunately. Yeah. They do a lot right. They've got the forward presence in terms of their scoring over the last couple of months to, again, pile on 100 when they need to. The midfield, starting to click, and the back six has always been the foundation of their building block. But I just worry about how they transitioned. They're one of the worst sides in the league for D50 to forward 50. And last night, their ball use was in the bottom four. It was 40% compared to Frio's 64. Their D half to score was 10%, which is up there with Richmond as the worst side in the competition on average. So it's worrying how they can handle, you know, when it gets the heat of September. Mm. And around that, some of the stars just didn't shine. So AC mentioned, you know, a lot of players who, you know, barely touch the footy, but some of those are usually such important cogs, like Sam Berry and James Peatling just were nowhere. And there's going to be a lot of spotlight on selection, AC.
10: No
8: and
10: question.
8: Taylor Walker is such a big narrative in this. Why would you fly him and then not play him? Was their third game in 12 days and he'd been playing the last few weeks, so I could understand resting him, but the optics, I guess, of having him out west and then not using him when Toby Murray's essentially non-existent, and they continue

0: continually use that fifth man on the bench on very limited minutes, it does feel like they're just wasting an opportunity there.
1: Yeah, as you said, Toby Murray, two disposals. He was invisible last night. It didn't impact the contest at all. Surely, the interesting thing for me, and Taylor Walker put his hand up to play in this game. We know it was planned at the start of the year, which games he'd missed, but it intrigued me last night when Matty Nix was quizzed on it before and after the game. He said, you know, we want him cherry ripe for the finals. Well, to me, last night was a mini final. It was that important. You win that game last night, you definitely make the top six and you're a strong chance to make the top four. So don't you put all your eggs into that one basket. Just roll the dice, because there was so much riding on that outcome. Obviously, Toby Murray's your backup ruckman, but for a game like that, and Texas has been in pretty good form. So, you know, put Riley Thilthorpe as your backup ruckman last night and play Tex up forward. It's all right having a coach off the ground, and Nixie spoke about that, but it's probably better having a playing coach on the ground in that situation as well, directing traffic. So I know hindsight's a wonderful thing, but I thought before the game, this was a game you've got to roll the dice on Tex.
2: Yeah.
1: You know, if he pulls a hamstring, which has happened previously this year, bad luck, because if you win last night, the whole final series opens up for you. So I reckon the Crows got that one wrong.
2: Andrew, two things on that as well. And I'm going to go back to when Adelaide played Brisbane up in the Gabba, and then they flew Tex up to Brisbane. He then played off a five-day break, which, how old's Taylor?
0: 36.
2: 36. Yep. That in itself sounds ludicrous. And again, I apologise to all the Adelaide fans listening. That, to me, just doesn't sound right. So when you say they sat down and worked out which games he was going to miss over the course of the season, I'll be honest with you, I'm not sure they've actually done that. Because I wouldn't play a 36-year-old off a five-day break. Leading into a showdown, which is a critical game for Adelaide and the state. And the other thing as well is that when you talk about he played the last couple of weeks, why play him against Richmond at home in the wet six days ago? Why would you do that? If Adelaide can't beat Richmond without Taylor Walker, they might as well pack up and come back in 2027.
1: I guess there was no Fogarty. Fogarty came back last night, so that's the one for one replacement, but I know what you're saying.
2: Yeah, but I still say, even without Fogarty and Taylor Walker, even if it is a Toby Murray, you've got Thilthorpe up there. If you can't beat Richmond at home with the injury list that they've got...
1: On a wet night.
2: It just doesn't make sense at all.
0: Nixie was quizzed on it in the postscript last night. This is what he had to say as to why they decided not to play Taylor Walker.
3: Our planning there was a 14-day break. For Tex, we're off 2 6-day breaks. If we'd played Tex this week, that would have been four in a row. You know, it's one of those ones where we know what he needs to play his best footy, and we're going to need his best footy to win finals footy. So managing him was the decision we made. Now, bring him across, he's got a fair bit of experience, Tex. It's like bringing another coach with us. And he was fantastic tonight, pre-game. You know, the experience that he brings in that space and the connection he has with our playing group. And we played a pretty young forward line down there this morning. That's tonight, sorry. It was great to have him there just to support them.
0: So that was Matthew Nix's take on why Taylor Walker was rested. On the text line, Jackie says, why wasn't he played? It's nearly as confusing as Carlton dropping George Hewitt. I feel like at times, Josh, we've seen this through the year, Adelaide overthinks selection to a degree when it comes to smoke and mirrors. I think they worry about what their opposition thinks they're going to do, and they try to play games in the build-up, when the reality is everyone gets their teams out on Thursday night. And I know this was a Friday game, but I just focus on yourselves. Like, if Tex isn't going to play, don't fly him. I don't know. I would have preferred him to be there, and as he said, not played him against Richmond. But I don't know. Optically, they're going to cop a lot of scrutiny for this.
2: So if I can ask a question from left field, someone like a Pendlebury from Collingwood, what's the reason they don't fly him west? Is it because of the actual flying, or is it a combination of the playing and flying? Because my understanding is that the actual travel side of things, you've got to sit in a plane for 4 hours.
1: Yeah.
2: So why fly him?
1: Yeah, that's the other thing. And look, Nixie just sort of explained it, because he wanted him to sort of be with the team and as a bit of a, excuse me, off-field coach as well. But you're right. And he's had a bad back at times. Yeah. So sitting on that plane for 3.5 hours as well is not ideal. But the other, you touched on earlier, the Adelaide's game style, that has to be questioned. Adam Simpson, the West Coast Premiership coach, made a very strong point last night. Adelaide ranks dead last, 18th, for forward handballs. They just don't go forward enough. They play too safe. and until the game's on the line like it was late. That has to be something that the club has to answer for.
0: It's an uncontested brand that looks so good when they can dictate momentum and they can kick Mark over the top and loop their way down the wings. But when the heat's on and the pressure rises and you know, the speed of the game lifts, I just don't know if they can match it in that sense. And the other problem they have is head-to-head against star players. We said this a few times through the campaign. When they tagged Kaziah Pickett about a couple of months ago against Melbourne, it was perfect. Mm. They shut down the Ds. They won at home. He had 15 touches. Whereas around that, you know, Butters torching them in the showdown. Neil and Smith and Bontempelli and Dacos have had upwards of 30 to 40 touches. And Caleb Sarong was the one who got them at the start of the year, had 32 touches and 6 clearances. And last night, he looked really, really good. Just was able to cleanly get them out of stoppage with his 29, the 12 clearances and the 2 goals. And I'm just not sure if you're backing your guys in at times where we see, you know, a Jordan Dawson standing one side of the centre circle and Sarong on the other. I don't know if that's a wise game plan, because you're so invested in yourself, but when it goes the other way, Josh, they can't defend it.
2: No, they can't. And I think if you ask Mick Mulderhouse what they should do with the opposition's best player, he's been obviously quite vocal on ABC, that you shut them down. I'm of that opinion as well, that someone like a Nick Dacos, someone like a Jordan Dawson or a Sarong, the key playmakers, don't leave it to the team defence and all the and whatever they talk about, actually go and put someone on him. See, it's interesting, even watching the game last night, from Fremantle's perspective, I was thinking, Isaac Rankin looks like the game breaker here, but no one was anywhere near him.
0: Yeah.
2: So they look to team strategy, and then they go to someone potentially shutting him down as a tagger if they need to in game. But yeah, look, I agree. I'm of the opinion too. If you've got your best player in the opposition, look to shut him out of the game. And even to your point around... you know, a Jordan Dawson versus a Nick Dacos, even at centre bounce. And Adelaide's centre bounce numbers were pretty ordinary in that last quarter. I think it was 0-6 at one stage, early in the last quarter. So the issues that they've got around that as well, whether that's just purely talent v talent, I don't know. But structurally, they didn't nail it last night.
1: And Wayne Miller is a massive out for the Crows. Obviously, he's been, you know, was in all Australian form, may not make that team given the amount of games that he's missed now. But he really sets the game up from the back half, doesn't he? Without him, they just don't go forward or long enough. The question that keeps raising its ugly head is the lack of another star midfielder.
2: Yep.
1: Dawson, we know, superstar. Rankin's becoming one in the centre square as well with his class. But they're still a gun midfielder short. Obviously, it was an issue that hurt them last year, especially in the finals. That's why they've gone hard again now at Zach Bailey, who hasn't re-signed with Brisbane. So there is still hope that they might get him, but they are an absolute gun playmaker short in the centre square. And it was brutally exposed again last night, as it has been in a lot of their big games.
2: The Rochelli experiment to play him on ball, they sort of teetered with that.
0: To their credit, so Rochelli, obviously prolific as a midfielder when he started the year. He's had a career-best season in front of goal and is a chance to win their leading goal kicker award. So he is quite good as a forward option as well, one of the league leaders as a small.
1: Yeah.
0: It's at least they know they've got the weapon there.
2: But pinch hit him there.
0: Yeah.
2: I'm not saying develop him into a bona fide midfielder, but pinch hit him in there and expose him more. And then you've got the luxury of him and a Rankin, which is why, again, it goes back to my original comment about Isaac Rankin. I see him as a mid-forward 50-50 split.
1: I think that's why Rochelli's played more forward in recent times, because Rankin's had more on-ball time. You need one of them inside 50 because they are so dangerous in attack. But you know what? You bring another gun midfielder in, correct, and it changes everything.
0: And the frustrating part is, look, we don't know how trade period will go, because sometimes there's some absolute curveballs. But it doesn't sound like Zach Bailey's coming. Lockie Neal's going to go out over east. Thomas Barrow's probably not going to Port Adelaide now. It sounds like he's going to sign a 5-year deal and stay with Melbourne. So it doesn't sound like there's a lot of prospects again. And Adelaide for years have preached they've had a war chest ready to go, but they just can't get somebody through the door.
1: Well, hopefully Zach Bailey's still alive. Until he puts pen to paper, he's still alive. There's apparently still some gap between what the Crows have offered and Brisbane, but clearly Lockie Neal is going to leave, which will open up some salary cap space for him. This is where the Sid Draper selection, pick 4 in the draft. He was supposed to be that bona fide gun, game-breaking midfielder. He's had injuries, in fairness, which have held him back, so there's still high hopes for him. But he's a missing link to some degree, isn't he?
2: Absolutely is. And we spoke about him off air, Aaron. It's sound like I'm digging the boots into Adelaide here, but I scratched my head with that one as well. You know, like a couple of weeks ago against Essendon, when Adelaide had injuries, drip-feed him into the side. And I know he's played a few games last year as a sub and all the rest of it, but That's an interesting one.

0: roller coaster with, where when they win, it's great, and when they lose, they're going for Matthew Nix's head. And I just wonder if, you know, they're likely to end up in a wildcard final. If they lose that, from a minor premier straight sets to a losing a wildcard final, even winning it, I think fans would have tolerated an elimination final win this year. If it's just a wild card and then you're out essentially in the first real week of finals, I don't know if that's enough.
1: No, it's not enough. It's nowhere near enough. Just on Drape, he played for the Sandful Crows last night against Nord at the Parade. Had 20 disposals, took a dozen marks, kicked a goal, 6 tackles, 5 clearances. So very solid. So
2: he's been doing
1: knocking the door without getting that breakthrough 30 disposal game. But back to your question, Aaron, like, playing in the wild card game isn't good enough for this Crows outfit, which we thought minimum top 6, hopefully top 4. They'd want to win, you're right, they'd want to win at least one main final, not the wild card final. And heaven forbid, if they got knocked out in wild card round, there would have to be massive pressure on Matty Nix's coach.
0: Let's head to the phones, 1300 222 891, to give us a call on SA Grandstand this morning. The first of our listeners to get in touch is Jack from Beaumont. Morning, Jack.
3: Hey, guys. Have you got me?
0: We've got you.
3: Beautiful. I think Andrew was just touching on the point I was about to make. It would take a gutsy call after, you know, finishing top and making the finals. But, you know, we spent 6 years with Matty Nix, and the results just aren't there. And I know David King is one of the leading reviewers in the business. He always says that the rebuild coach is never the one there to see the success. And I just guess that we waited 6 years, and what we're getting is a lot of excuses. And yeah, we got the results in the regular season last year and this year to a certain extent, but it's just not working out. It was like a pretty gutsy call, but I think it's got to be made.
0: And I was crunching the numbers during the week in terms of Coach of the Year and, you know, how successful second-time coaches are compared to first-time. And, you know, genuinely success over the last, you know, decade has shown that if you go for a first-time coach, you're getting someone with fresh ideas who's kind of evolved with the modern game plan. Whereas if you get someone who's been around for a while, they have their method, doesn't work, and that's it. And, you know, Matthew Nix is a first-time coach, but as Jack has just said, he's been there 6 years now. We've mentioned a few times through numerous calls the building blocks he was trying to do over the years, and he's got them to his finished product now. But there's so many doubts now, Josh, of whether that finished product is good enough.
2: Well, interesting here you talk about Crows fans. It's an elimination final win is acceptable. See, I don't agree with that. I think you've got to make a prelim based off last year and the list they've got. If I'm an Adelaide supporter sitting there and you're not playing in a prelim final in 2026, that's a fail to me. Accepting finishing seventh, playing in the wild card. And the reality is you can't win the grand final. You can't win the premiership from the wild card. You're playing that extra game and it just becomes too difficult.
1: So yeah, I think at the start of the year, definitely prelim would have been the least acceptable result.
2: Yeah, agreed. Absolutely. And that's where I think Adelaide are at the moment. And but the other thing as well is, can you sack someone that's just playing finals?
0: Off a minor premiership.
2: Can you do that? Yeah. Again, the optics of that, you just think that doesn't make sense either.
0: It's such a gutsy move. Because if it
2: massive.
0: If you bring in the coach and you have immediate success, you know, it goes down as the greatest move in the history of the game. Yep. If you bring in a young first year and they go backwards, then you've blown up what could have been a window.
2: Correct.
0: I don't envy them.
1: Just an intriguing one on this. Obviously, you know, John Longmire is still out there. And there's a lot to play out, obviously, with Matty Nix and the Crows this year. They could have a successful finals campaign, and that changes everything. But Murray Davis, the coaching director, has interviewed for the Essendon job. He's in the final four, along with Jamie Graham from West Coast and James Hurd and Mark McVeigh. And McVeigh seems to be the favourite, just ahead of Hurd there a little bit. But would the club consider Murray Davis for that role, given he's actually in the coaching box? You're probably not. But how does that work out for him? Because there's big raps on him.
2: This is another frustration of mine. So, and I hope I can articulate this well, that when things are going well, everyone heaps praise on Murray Davis. When it's going south, we divorce him from what's happening at the moment. So I say, no, you couldn't possibly interview Murray Davis for the role. Only because he's part of it. He's in the inner sanctum now that we're all being critical of. Does that make sense?
0: He'd have his own ideas, but he's still all

0: So that's why I asked the question.
1: Yeah, yeah.
2: It's an intriguing question because he's very highly respected and thought of, obviously, in the final four for the Bombers' job. So that's why I asked that question. Is he someone you could consider, or is he have to, you know, ride the highs and lows as much as Manny Nicks does at the Crows?
1: I think he does.
3: Yeah, I just feel like with the Carlton and Essendon races that have been going on, we've unearthed a lot of really promising first-time coaches. And it sounds like, given, you know, how good Josh Frazier's gone and the fact they're thinking of James Hurd and maybe Mark McVeigh at Essendon, that there's guys like Jamie Graham who aren't going to get a gig, who, you know, are so well touted across the league right
2: Torrey now. Torrey Enright, James Kelly.
3: Like there are options, and it's just going to be such a difficult call end of year if they get to the point that we think they're going to get to.
1: But then in the end, the optics of if you sack, hypothetically, get rid of a Matthew Nicks and you get a first-time coach, that's only going to end in tears, I'd imagine.
2: Yeah, but
1: we
2: discussed this 3 months ago with Carlton when we did the game from Adelaide Oval. The optics word was used, like sacking Voss at that point, bringing in Josh Frazier, who at that point didn't know he wanted to be a senior coach. He's worked miracles with Carlton.
1: That's a good
2: call. In a similar boat, they're going to probably play finals now, and they could actually play Adelaide in a knockout wildcard game at Adelaide Oval. And only this week has he put his hand up for the coaching role, and that was asked when the club asked him last week whether he was interested, and now he's put his hand up. We've got Carlton fans holding up Josh Frazier signs in the crowd, and the odds are, given what he's achieved this year, that he'll get that job. So again, that one didn't look optically great, but look at that result.
1: But he had a free hit at it, though. Like, coming in as a caretaker, you get a free hit. And he's got the results off the back of it, so I guess we can sit here and say that now. But I tell you what, it'd be a gutsy move for Adelaide to.
3: Thoughts of Josh Franco, Andrew Capel, Aaron Bryan's with you for SA Grandstand. We'll unpack Port Adelaide very shortly. There's a lot going on there. Lear's milestone game, their final home fixture tonight, which you can hear from 7 o'clock with us on 891. We're going straight to Richmond and St Kilda as well to start the day, so no AFL Saturday coming up next. Couple of texts coming through. So Robin Yankalila says, what was the reason for Fremantle bringing back the old colours and dropping their jersey for the red collar and green base last night? It was the retro round for the club, so they went to their 95 side, which is why they've had the old gear last night. I loved it, but it's that green's probably a bit more Tassie Devils now, so they might have to be a little careful moving forward. Sean in Mount Gambier, gents, I'm going to the G tomorrow afternoon for some self-inflicted pain for the Bombers and the Swans as an Essendon supporter. How on earth are the Crows worse than us for forward handballs? The fact that that stat even exists says something, so Sean's a little worried about the Crows' perspectives, given that Essendon are better than them at something. Also, Pete and Victor Harbour says, hey team, love the show. Just wondering where you think Ben Keys is at, given he hasn't been that damaging going forward. He was very quiet last night, Josh.
1: Yeah.
3: He's had some patches, but start of the year was bad, middle of the year good. Again, he's kind of disappeared the last month.
1: Yep.
3: Yeah, hard when a senior leader's not impacting.
1: Yeah. That sums him up perfectly. Yeah. And we've caught a few games in recent weeks where he hasn't really influence the game like we know he can. It's just not quite working for him at the moment.
3: Noel's given us a call. He's in Westlakes, 1300 222 891. Morning, Noel.
4: How you going?
3: We're good.
4: Good show. A few points. Rochelli, everyone keeps blowing smoke up his first quarter, zero stats. For the game, one tackle. How can he be a midfielder? Next one is the Crows kicking long. Oh, my God. Can you not hit a 30, 40-metre pass and open things up? Definitely missing Malira and Neil Bullen for short kicks and accurate kicks. The handball you've already mentioned, I can't believe how bad they are. They don't seem to be able to handle the pressure once it's wound up to the finals pressure. And the last one, that Dudley ducking and leading with his head and gets a free in front of goal. He got two of them and they got goals out of it. That's it.
3: Yeah, they were pretty egregious, I reckon, the Dudley ones. Noel, where do you think the game plan's at? Do you think you need a change?
4: Well, you've got to get the handball game. The other teams are showing how you attack through handball.
2: Yeah, forward handballs, yes.
4: I can't believe the 18th. Well, I can because you've seen what it is. But the long kicking to contest instead of getting someone free, it kills you every time.
3: That stat last night, so Fremantle plus 48 on handball receives and just looks slicker, faster, more deadly and damaging. And Adelaide are just stagnant at times.
1: Yeah, absolutely. Yeah. And I think even in terms of their ball movement by foot, they don't seem to change the angle and back themselves and take risks like that. It's all sort of straight line stuff down the line, as Paula was talking about.
3: Last couple for the Crows because we want to talk about Port Adelaide. Nick Murray, apparently North Melbourne's offered a future

0: The first round for him, you take that.
1: That's overs for Nick Murray, yeah. Surely. Look, my understanding is, and we talk to recruiters, you know, we're covering sample games every week, they're always there. Jordan Butt's most likely to go to the Western Bulldogs, and Nick Murray. The North Melbourne are in for Butts as well, but I think he's going to choose the Doggies, and Nick Murray is right on North Melbourne's radar. He's not worth a first-round pick.
0: Would that leave you a little thin, though, if you lost both, so. Considering how reliant they're on Ball Ace now?
2: Well, I watched last night, and I thought that the Adelaide defence looked undersized against Tracy and Amos, and even Voss. And Tracy's obviously he's a huge threat ahead of the ball for the Dockers, but I just thought he just monstered them last night.
1: And Max Michelani's been talked about as a future captain of the Adelaide Football Club. He hasn't had the great year, has he? Am I missing something there? No. Again, he's on Amos early last night.
2: Yeah, he's not the matchup for him.
1: Considered three goals, but he's just not having the impact he had previously, I don't believe.
0: Yeah, I might take the future first and then try and find myself a free agent to fill that void for a little bit with Nick Murray heading out the door. It sounds like Essendon's interested in Luke Pedlar. Already had rumblings that Port Adelaide were asking the question, so clearly there's...
1: He can play, but he's injured. I'll be very reluctant to pay big coin for Pedlar because he's always injured.
0: And it sounds like Isaac Rankin's got a 5-year deal in front of him as they head towards a contract year. Adelaide obviously would love to keep him. So we'll see how they go against the Giants next week and how the next kind of couple of weekends play out. It's not guaranteed that they host a wildcard final. Melbourne would need to win both of their last games, essentially. So they've got Port tonight, Western Bulldogs next week. So that's the hard one, the Dogs. Otherwise, Geelong have North and Richmond. They're going to jump them on percentage. Brisbane have Gold Coast and Collingwood. So really, Crows fans should be barracking for Port Adelaide tonight.
1: Yeah, the Crows need Port to do them a favour at Adelaide Oval tonight. No question about that.
0: We'll unpack that in a moment's time. It is 11:05 on 891 ABC Adelaide.
3: Sonia and Jules for breakfast.
4: Apartments and shopping centres. 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
3: 891 ABC Adelaide. This is SA Grandstand, your show for all things sport. Have your say on 1300 222 891.
0: Great to have your company this morning. Looking nice and fresh out there. Sun shining. It's been a wet week. I'm sure the farmers are absolutely loving it in terms of the fact that we've had some rough couple of seasons and it's nice this winter has stuck around in terms of the rain. Hopefully a pretty nice affair tonight for the Port Adelaide fans who've been sticking around through what has been a hard couple of months, a hard campaign with the injuries. Final home game. There were hopes that Zach Butters would be there for it. He's not going to be there tonight, and the way that Josh Carr spoke yesterday, it doesn't sound like he's going to be there at all for this season, and the likelihood is, for the rest of his career. He'll be heading out the door over east. There is a big offer on the table from Collingwood who've jumped into the race. There's a lot of parties who are interested in him, but I think Port Adelaide seem to have conceded by their body language that he is heading out the door, Zach Butters.
1: Well, the other thing is, if you're Port Adelaide and Butters wants to play next week, surely, I mean, Port have nothing to gain by winning. Oh, it's always nice to win a game of footy taking the off season, but what if Butters was to get injured and do a knee? Mm. Suddenly, you're not going to get as much trade value for him, are you? So, if you're Port Adelaide and he clearly won't be 100% fit, surely you just say, sorry, Zach, you're not
2: absolutely.
1: Playing.
2: Yeah.
1: No, too big a risk for the footy club.
2: Yep, spot on.
0: Speaking of knees, shout out to Travis Boak, who over the 20 years he played footy never did one and then went and played community footy at Torquay over the weekend and ruptured his ACL. Oh, poor bloke.
2: That's bad.
0: It's a big game for Melbourne tonight, obviously, as they fight for that to fall finish. We just touched on it earlier. They're in the race with the Lions and the Cats and the Crows. And they looked so good against the Dockers last weekend. All I could think of watching it was their pressure's through the roof and they're forcing Fremantle to fumble. And that's Port Adelaide's kind of weak link is their transition game is bottom two in the league. And it shapes up as this worrying matchup. But I've said that the last few weeks and Port have shown signs. The issue is, through the year, they've tested the heavyweights, but the last month, Josh, they have for about a quarter, and then it's really dramatically fallen away. And, the numbers across the last three. So Brisbane, they conceded 7 straight in the final quarter, 6 from turnover, moving the ball at 58%. The Giants, it was 6 straight across the second and third terms, 66%. And Sydney, they conceded 9 straight. I parked at Adelaide Oval, got out of the car, got back to the box, turned the radio call back on, and they were up, and then they were down. 4 from turnover against the Swans, 58%. So the ball use is really poor, and they're giving away a lot of scores from turnover. And I'm worried that the dam wall has burst now. They're falling to the finish line.
2: Yeah, I think you're spot on, Aaron. And, you know, the

0: recent results. Brisbane, as you said, Sydney last week. There's only so many fingers and toes that you have to stop the leaky dam, and they've run out. So I think you're right, the dam was breaking, and Port just have to hang on. They've just got to somehow hang on to make these last couple of games respectable. Well, they play your mob next week, Essendon, Andrew, and I reckon Essendon will be up for the fight in that game. But tonight's game is really important. I think even just from an optics point of view for the footy club, they're playing at home. Melbourne are, you know, they're a very good side. They're going to go deep in September, and they've just got to find a way to hang on. They've got a couple of really, obviously, handy inclusions with Richard Georgiades comes back in. So that's going to help them, but yeah, they just need to find a way.
1: Yeah, they've run out of numbers, haven't they? What a 97-point thrashing against Sydney last week. They've been quite, well, very brave during the year, given, you know, as many as 15 you know, regular players were unavailable last week through injury and suspension and whatnot. So it's been a really tough year for Port Adelaide. You do want them to be competitive in these final two games, and they do get a good chance to beat Essendon next week, but they've run out of numbers, and then you're playing young players, they get tired as well. But Josh Carr was very, very honest yesterday with his media, and credit to Josh Carr, he's always very honest, which is great to hear. But talking about the fact that, you know, some players are giving opportunities in the last two rounds to maybe save their Port Adelaide careers, and also the need to replenish the list, as you touched on, Aaron, looks like Tom Sparrow might re-sign with Melbourne. Which would be a bad blow for Port, because I'm pretty confident of getting him back, the former South Adelaide midfielder. But we just want to see something in the next couple of weeks. Get back to the defence they'd shown during the year and try to be super competitive. And a shout out to Alir tonight as well. 200th AFL game, the first player of South Sudanese descent to achieve that milestone.
2: Want to run through quickly just your story as well, because some people might not join us for the game tonight, Hawthorn and Collingwood's at the same time. You get the luxury of picking and choosing on ABC Listen, but this is a guy who was born in a Kenyan refugee camp, moved to Australia at the age of 8, but his dad had died the year prior in a car accident. Gets invited to play for Aspley at 14, and in the space of 2 years, he's playing for Queensland. Doesn't get drafted. His family had moved back to Perth to reunite with extended family. He stayed in Brisbane to try and get drafted. It didn't happen. Moves to East Frio and manages to force through the hard luck to get on a list. And, yeah, eventually through Sydney, finds his way to Port Adelaide. They traded a future second for him, which was Rhett Bazo. I think that's a win, and in hindsight, if you compare the two and how they've gone. And just a terrific human being, and has had so many accolades that he may even pick up another All-Australian Blazer at the end of the year.
0: Yeah. I was lucky enough to work with him at the Sydney Swans when he first got picked up, and I heard that story. He actually told the story to the playing group in a meeting that we had when I was working there. And he, you know what, I think he's clearly a very, very talented... He's a star in terms of his what he does on the field, but off the field, he is just one of the best blokes you'd ever meet. He was always smiling, happy. He's very respectful. I actually saw him the other day, and he came up and said g'day. So, like, he's just a really genuinely good person and a terrific footballer. And a great story.
2: The South Sudanese community in an AFL land spec is growing so dramatically that he's seen as a senior figure. He's a mentor. You know, Majak Doran, he kind of paved the way for that community to engross themselves into footy. And now we're seeing some, like, ripping kids coming through. There's some absolute talent on this. So, he's been a terrific figure at that football club, and they've needed him this year.
1: Josh, being a superstar midfielder for Port Adelaide yourself, Josh Carr made the point yesterday they need to target young midfielders in the draft, and obviously, you know, Dougie Cochran can play midfield, who'll be their first pick as an NGA player, but he can play as a key forward and key back as well. Butters going, Wine's ageing. How do you see the state of Port's midfield moving forward?
0: Look, I think it's a midfield that needs to almost to be rebuilt. Obviously, Connor Rosie has missed virtually all of this season. There's no guarantee that he comes back and turns into the player that he was prior to his injury. Horn Francis, I think, is just starting to understand how good he is, and he's starting to influence games purely as a midfielder to the level that, you know, the top end midfielders do. Apart from that, you lose Butters. And as you said, Ollie Wines is ageing and hasn't got... Well, his best footy's behind him, not ahead of him. I think it is a bit of a concern. The only thing I get buoyed by, and we saw it a few weeks ago, is Joe Richards. So Joe Richards is similar to a Butters in stature and speed and all the rest of it. Now, who knows if he's ever going to turn into anything like a Zach Butters, but if he can be, I sort of said on air, 75 to 80% of a Zach Butters, they've definitely found one. And I saw enough to suggest that they have found another midfielder in a Richard. So obviously he comes back into the side tonight, and I'll be really looking with interest to see how he performs. But it doesn't seem like there's a lot of sort of young talent depth coming through. You've got a Moraes, a Lorenz, who are now being omitted this week. So that's a bit of a concern for them. Jackson Mead, the same. I just don't see a lot of emerging talent coming through. They're too reliant on too few.
1: Which is why they went hard at Tom Sparrow. I guess one of the positives in recent weeks with the injuries is Jace Burgoyne, who's a good wingman, halfback. He's actually had more inside mid time and has actually risen to the level, hasn't he?
0: Yep, definitely.
2: Yeah, I'm very bullish about what they've got on their list. When Horn Francis went down clutching his knee, I think it was going to be disastrous. And the fact he's okay is like amazing news, because you look at next year, Horn Francis, Rosie, Burgoyne, you touched on, AC's having an absolute ripping run. He had a career high 34 last week. Richards can float in there. I think the Bergman experiment's not going to happen. So he had three games in the mid, and now they've put him back in defence recently. I'm just not sure if they're totally sold on that, which is interesting because he's out of contract next year. Victorian, who has mentioned to us on air at times that he was getting a bit homesick with missing his family. So I wonder if, if he's not getting the role he's after, maybe that plays a factor. But I do think there's good enough players there now to fill the Butters void, and then Dougie Cochran's eventually coming in.
0: Agreed.
2: It's just... Tom Sparrow would have been the perfect way to just get through that difficult period, wouldn't it?
1: You know, the one in the background that still sits there after you just mentioned Bergman is Nasai Wanganeen Millerer.
2: Yeah.
1: Obviously. Yeah. There was talk he was going to come home last year, one more year to go on his deal. He's timed that beautifully because that's when Tasmania comes into the competition. So any money he's going to get is going to be inflated even further. But he's great mates with Horn Francis and Burgoyne. So that's the one in the background that we talk about Butters going, and Bergman could possibly be a swap for Nasai Wanganeen Millerer if push came to shove. But if they were to bring him home, imagine putting him into that midfield alongside Horn Francis and the players we just talked about. That's an absolute game changer if it was to happen.
2: Yeah, there's no real rebuild if you can essentially move Butters and in 2 years bring Nasai in to fill that void.
0: Probably, I was interrupt there, Aaron. So Josh Carr, he'd be a little bit concerned though with a Todd Marshall and a Zerk Thatcher, surely, with long-term contracts still on
1: no
0: the table.
1: No question.
0: And am I right in saying Vicentini's playing?
2: Yeah, if you're Zerk Thatcher, this is a big talking point because they're playing three ruckmen, and Dante's going into this David Pittman role where they're trying to reshape him down back. And
1: he played there a bit as a kid, so he didn't look out of place in his time down there against the Swans either. So that's another real close watch tonight.
2: But even Jacob Ware, he was signed after the transition, I guess, of Ken to Carr, and this is a 3-year free agent who's been omitted 7 times through the year back in this tonight. But again, a guy who probably should be playing more senior footy than he has. There's a lot of these long-term contracts that I don't know why these guys just aren't getting games, and maybe they're just not good enough at this stage. But the Zerk Thatcher one's a little worrying that, Vicentini's getting played ahead of him in that role probably tells you where he sits. And I was surprised by the Will Lorenz omission. I actually really liked him the last few weeks.
0: Yep.
2: I think he's averaging 19 of the 3 games he played. He's out of contract, so I don't know. If you're not getting in the side now,
0: that's the
2: probably
0: concern.
2: Tells you where you're going, doesn't it?
0: Yeah. We called the GWS Port game a couple of weeks ago. I thought he had a very, very good game, Will Lorenz. He used the ball very well, and all of a sudden, he's out of the 23.
2: What do you make of the Joe Berry role change? So, I worked really hard in the offseason, caught up with Robbie Gray to try and grow his, craft up forward, because he was supposed to be the Gray pseudo role. And, a lot of people reflect on Murphy Reid and, how many clubs missed him anyway. But as a pick 15 small forward, he barely kicked any goals last season. He was getting a little better this year, but shifted him to defence and wing, and he's had 23 touches per game across the last two. So he's just getting his hands on the pill, which, will help his confidence tremendously.
0: Well, Aaron, I've always said I'd like to come back in another life as a loose checking halfback flanker. I reckon it's the easiest position to play. But no, to your point, that was obviously a bit of tongue in cheek. Yeah, to your point, see, with Durden, Richards, Berry, I actually thought they were too small ahead of the ball.
2: Okay.
0: They had their tools, and then the smalls were very small. So the mix-up with Richards and now Berry, I think it's terrific. And as you said, he's been influencing games.
2: Yeah, I think it helps just getting him into the game a little more rather than being absent from it. And yeah, I understand that the height factor was going to be an issue up forward as well. Pedro in Port Lincoln as well says Port's depth is a problem. The B-grade side regularly gets flogged. We spoke about this a little bit last week, the narrative that with the Magpies are getting smashed, what does it do for development of the players? And look, Dougie Cochran had 31 last week, which is very exciting. I know he was taking kick-ins and playing across half-back, but in his second game back from the knee injury. That's pretty handy.
1: Yeah, but it comes down

0: injuries. If you've got 15 or 16 injuries at AFL level, that's taking 15 or 16 players away from your sample team. Look back 12 months ago, and Jez McClellan, dual Foss Williams medalist, former central player, who's a marquee signing with the Port Adelaide Magpies, in 1 week he had to go back and play in the Barossa District League because Port Adelaide had so many AFL players available. So, you know what? It just depends on how many injuries that you have.
1: Yeah, and the reality is that they've still got some decent kids coming through. But if you look at the 22 under 22 list that came out a fortnight ago, they didn't have anybody in it. And that's purely because most of their list are 23 to 24. So like they still have some kids. It's just that real young youth that isn't there. When you look at, you know, Brisbane had five players in that. And you go, gee, this is a side that's already won two flags. And they've got five guys under 22. Who
0: Academy
1: are,
0: picks, father,
1: yeah,
0: son.
1: Yeah, touted to be the next big things. And Port were the only club in the league that had none. So they've got to get some youth through the door, and they're about to with, you know, the academy picks that they've got as well. Want to give a shout out the celebrations tonight for both Alfie and Bobby at the footy club. Yeah. You would have Alfie. Had the chance to work with Alfie for sure. Josh, you've got any memories?
2: Oh, one of the best blokes you'd ever meet. Best clubmen. I read an article the other day that I think Bob was saying that if the Titanic was sinking and he had a bucket, it wouldn't have sunk. Because he's just a worker, Alfie Stewart. Yeah, he's the boots, everything. He's just a gentleman, and he's just Port Adelaide through and through.
1: Alfie Treble Clock, the boot starter there for the Port Adelaide Footy Club, and Bobby O'Malley, who's done a fair bit as well in terms of, you know, water bottles and sorting out hydration for the club. And they had
0: they're the lifeblood of footy clubs. Yeah. A lot of players come and go, but these guys that spend decades at a footy club, they are the spirit and heart of the club.
1: And it's nice that they're actually celebrating them at a senior game, you know, at Adelaide Oval, the final fixture of the year. And Port reached 80,000 members this week. So huge result for them. We remember, you know, Matthew Richardson's three flags in 5 years statement around 2020, and that was when they were in the window, and they still made three prelims. And one of those was to get them to 100,000 members, and geez, he's pretty close. He's done a good job to get them as high as 80, given the year that they've had. So shout out to Port for what they've been able to accomplish, and hopefully they can jag a pretty big win tonight at the Adelaide Oval. You can hear our call after what is a big day of footy, but on 891 and ABC Listen from 7 p.m. here in South Australia for Port Adelaide and Melbourne, Hawthorn and Collingwood at the same time, but you can pick and choose your poison on the Listen app. At Richmond and St Kilda are coming up next. So no AFL Saturday, we're straight into the thick of things. Joel Pederson and Andrew May standing by for the Tigers and the Saints, but it is time for Let Me Be Franco on SA Grandstand this morning.
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2: Gentlemen, every year we hear clubs and players complain about the length of the AFL season, the workload and the physical demands placed on players. I've come up with a simple solution. Cap every player on every AFL list at 20 home and away games per season. The players' salaries are largely driven by the value of the AFL television rights. Shortening the season or reducing the number of games could potentially compromise this magnitude of the deal. Under this model, nothing changes. The same number of games are played and the same broadcast product is delivered. The only difference is that individual players can only play a maximum of 20 home and away games. It would also eliminate the constant negative discussion around teams resting players before finals. Resting would simply become part of the normal list management rather than being viewed as an advantage or disadvantage. The responsibility sits with the coaches and high performance teams to manage their lists. It puts players' welfare firmly in the hands of those responsible for managing them. It would reduce player workload, create greater opportunities for emerging players, and ensure the stars of our game are fresher when finals arrive. And it's simply, if the season's too long, this is potentially a simple solution.
1: The Players Association would love this idea. And you're right, the more the game grows, Greg Swan said it about a fortnight ago, they might even have to look at reducing game time, because the more games you add, the players are going to be susceptible to injury, and they're, you know, already essentially playing for a good half of the year plus all the preseason training. So whether you drop back to 16-minute quarters or maybe, you restrict them in terms of how many they can play physically during a year, which is 20 games or whatever, and you have to be in control of managing players. I was crunching the numbers this morning because I was really interested in how teams have approached finals. Because, again, Greg Swan was threatening to fine clubs if they decided to mass manage in round 24. Clubs have been doing it for weeks, especially the Adelaide Crows. So if you go...
0: And you should be allowed to if you...

0: actually position yourself for a tour at the flag. Why shouldn't you do
1: totally it? Agree. It's the luxury you've earned. Round 23 backwards. So five this weekend out of the finals contenders have been managed in terms of players. Six the week prior, five in round 21, three in round 20, and five in round 19. So pretty consistent there that clubs have been able to do it over the last month. Geelong are the kings of it. And they've done it for years in terms of keeping their veterans fresh. In 13 of the 22 rounds this season they've played, they've managed at least one player. And they've managed 19 across the year to make sure they're fresh, fresh and healthy for finals. So look, the better teams know how to do it. And I don't think the league can really crack down on it in the final weekend just because of the broadcast and gambling problems. Like, just let the teams do what they want to do.
2: Yeah. I think the other thing, sorry, from my point of view too, Andrew and Aaron, is that the Pendlebury's and Taylor Walkers, they manage them because of their age. But, again, I haven't done the numbers. Sam Berry, has he missed a game this year?
1: Or I think he has. There's only three Crows players who played every game. I know Rochelle's one of them.
2: Yeah. So, you know, McAndrew, he's a player, young ruckman, coming into the system, playing probably the most demanding role in the AFL as a key ruckman. Give him the time to rest and recuperate so you're not absolutely thrashing him coming into finals.
0: And he was good last night, I thought.
2: He was. Yeah, I thought he looked a lot fresher and moved and covered the ground better. I just think if they can cap it at 20 games, everything else stays the same. And as I said, it just gives opportunities for younger players to have a look at the level.
0: You made some really good points, Josh. That was very well said, as always. But we hear about players complaining about how long the games are, how long the season is, and then they're getting massive money. And then you hear Andrew Russell, who was with Port Adelaide in 2004, when they won the premiership and had equal success at Hawthorn. He talks about how a lot of the injury scenarios that players now cop are because the club's training and fitness staff don't get them for long enough. Under the AFLPA, with their bargaining agreement, they get far too much time off at the end of the season and then over Christmas, and they don't get to put enough miles into their legs. So there's also that argument, isn't there? Are they getting too much of a say, the players?
2: Yeah,
1: it's tricky. In terms of the Adelaide numbers, Berry's missed one game, so the players who've played every single one, Rochelle, Michael Annie, and Ben Keys, who've played every game this season. And I think when I was looking at the numbers during the week, Fremantle have had a league-high 11 players play every game this season. So you can see the success of the better teams who've had availability compared to those who haven't.
2: Yeah.
1: Because Adelaide's right down there. You know, three is some of the bottom sides in terms of the injuries they've had and the consistency of their side.
0: How can the AFL and Greg Swan say they're going to find clubs for resting players? If you're good enough, like Fremantle is, to have sewn the minor premiership up with a round to go, surely you take every advantage possible and manage your list to be in the best possible position to win a premiership, regardless of who you're playing in the last round, if another team might benefit from that. That's the system the AFL has created. Yeah. So bad luck.
2: Yep, that's fair.
1: You've earned that right. They're obviously worried about the mass management, which North Melbourne did many years ago with, I think it was 10 players or something. So I don't think Fremantle's going to do that, because at the same time, you still want momentum and consistency, and you're getting a break with the wild card anyway.
0: Yeah. But, correct.
1: I felt like it was an empty threat from the league, where clubs just went, we'll do what we want, thanks. And Stephen King pretty much said the same thing. So we're fast running out of time. Richmond St Kilda coming up in a couple of minutes. We'll unpack this a little more next week in the celebration game, but Taylor Walker's retirement on Monday. Josh, obviously, going down as one of the greatest Crows of all time.
2: Yep.
1: Can you just reflect, I guess, on his legacy? For me, it was about the evolution. A guy who is spoken so well about as a teammate and a senior leader, and what he did for those around him at the football club. How do you kind of reflect on Tex?
2: Look, when I think about Tex, putting his football aside, and he's been an absolute superstar of the game. Again, he's just a terrific guy. He approaches everyone. He's approachable. He speaks to everyone, kids, older people. He's just a genuinely good fella that's played this game at this level and has given the AFL so much.
1: AC?
0: Incredible player. Yeah, great human. Outstanding footballer. Obviously, Phil Walsh took a punt on him being the captain of the footy club, and he's done a marvellous job. So, no, nothing but good things to say about Tex.
2: My memory of Tex is when we had the beer
1: Yeah, in the sample.
0: Neil Craig era. Yeah. He was spotted on the outer of football park having a drink during a game. Yeah. And,
2: good on him.
0: All hell broke loose for a couple of weeks in the media.
1: I spoke to Rod Jamieson about it during the week, and he was saying, he started out as a Larrick and became a senior leader, but Neil Craig absolutely rode him in the early stages where, back in the day with key forwards, it wasn't, they didn't care about what they did defensively, but he was targeted.

0: targeted for that and had to go back and learn. Yeah. And, you know, to his credit, he did. And within the space of a couple of years, he was the captain.
1: Yeah.
0: Shout out to Tex for what he's been able to accomplish. And hopefully Adelaide can take you as far as a flag this year. But it sounds like they're headed towards a wild card after last night's performance. We'll unpack more of it next week ahead of their game with the Giants. But we've got some footy to get to on ABC Sports. So Richmond and St Kilda coming your way next with Joel Peterson, Andrew Mays and Adam Ramanaskis. Big thanks to Andrew Capel and Josh Franco, to Emma Sleeth and to all those who gave us a call, 1300 222 891. You can hear the show back on ABC Listen. Otherwise, join us every Saturday from 10:30. We'll see you at the Adelaide Oval tonight. Port and the Demons. 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ABC.
2: ABC News with Satyam Weinstein. Iran is calling on the United States to accept defeat, while U.S. President Donald Trump ramps up his rhetoric, saying he'll claim the Strait of Hormuz as American territory. Chelsea Hetherington reports.
3: Speaking to supporters in New York, Donald Trump has warned Americans to brace for continued high fuel prices, saying that's the cost of preventing Iran from developing nuclear weapons. The price of petrol in the US has increased about 29% since the start of the year. Mr. Trump has labeled Iran as evil and says America is doing a great service for the world, adding once Tehran is defeated, he will declare the Strait of Hormuz US territory. Iran has responded with the country's deputy foreign minister saying, so long as you do not accept the reality of defeat and stop indulging in fantasies, Iran will continue to enforce the blockade of the vital waterway.
2: At least two people have died after a powerful magnitude 7.7 earthquake struck off the coast of Indonesia. The quake was felt across much of Flores Island, with the extent of the damage still being assessed. Indonesia's meteorological agency initially issued alerts for possible tsunami waves, but has since lifted that warning. There is no tsunami threat for Australia. Luigi Mangione, the man accused of shooting dead American health insurance executive Brian Thompson, has confessed to the killing in court. Here's the BBC's Nada Tofik.
4: He was very calmly answering the judge's many questions before he entered into that guilty plea about whether he knew he was waiving his right to a trial, whether he was competent, whether anyone had tried to persuade him to plead guilty. But certainly those most dramatic moments are when the judge asked him to say in his own words why he was pleading guilty. And when he said, with Brian Thompson's family right there in court, that he had killed Mr. Thompson and that he knew what he was doing was illegal.
2: Australia's marking 5 years since the fall of Kabul, when Taliban forces captured Afghanistan's capital. The chaotic withdrawal saw thousands evacuated, one of the largest airlifts in Australian history. The Australian War Memorial is marking the anniversary with two concerts in Canberra featuring musician and diplomat Fred Smith. Mr. Smith, who flew into Kabul to help with the evacuation, says he's never seen such desperation.
5: The gates of the airport were just these human log jams of riots and Taliban getting around the crowd, beating people, hot August sun, women, children, grandparents, people screaming, pushing and shoving against each other, razor wire, capsicum gas.
2: Australian authorities have seized almost 300 kilograms of cocaine hidden in a tractor that arrived in Melbourne. Fraser Fife reports.
6: Australian Border Force officers discovered the illicit drug after an X-ray of an imported shipping container raised suspicions. A further inspection found six large boxes taped up containing cocaine, which were hidden inside the shipping container and around a tractor. The consignment, which declared it was carrying two tractors and machinery parts, had been shipped from Germany via Panama. The Victorian Joint Organised Crime Task Force is working to identify who is responsible for the importation and the intended recipients.
2: Brisbane River Ferry workers have walked off the job in the latest round of strike action by the Maritime Union. Joshua McIntosh with the details.
7: The protected stoppage started at midday and will go until 4 o'clock this afternoon, with no ferries running on the Brisbane River. Southern Moreton Bay Island and Coochie Mudlow ferry services aren't affected. It comes amid a pay dispute between the Citycat and Cross River fleets and maritime workers. The strike is the third of its kind in as many weeks after industrial action over the last two Fridays. Further protected industrial action will take place between 9 a.m. and 11 a.m. and 4 p.m. and 6 p.m. on Monday. Bus and

0: train services will be running, with QR set to restore more than 100 peak hour services from Monday.
1: Australia Zoo on Queensland's Sunshine Coast has announced a very special birthday. Sapphire, the zoo's oldest eastern grey kangaroo, has turned 20. In the wild, they typically only live between 10 and 15 years. Queen Sapphire, she's affectionately known by the zoo staff, was born there in 2006 and celebrated the occasion with a special cake. And Australian tennis player James Duckworth has won his opening matchup at the Cincinnati Open, defeating American JJ Wolf in straight sets. Duckworth's 7-5, 7-6 win sets up a second-round clash against British 32nd seed Arthur Ferry. You're now up to date with the very latest from ABC News.
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34: Took them all on and said, I'll have some of these.
35: Bailey pinches his pocket and bang, bang, bang. That's the price you pay against the Premier.
36: Watson snaps. Oh, Watson puts it through. And the Wizard arrives precisely on time.
37: He's built for the big stage.
36: On his left boot, his kick is good.
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42: 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He can walk it in. 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
13: You take a seat because it don't get better than this.
0: It's a Saturday of celebration for the Tigers as they see off two club greats at the MCG. Dion Prestia and Nathan Broad, both three-time premiership players, play their final games in yellow and black against the Saints, who need a win to keep their season alive. St Kilda's hopes are slim, but they are still mathematically a chance of making the wildcard finals. But they need everything to break their way, and it starts with a W today at the MCG. Great to have your company here on ABC Sport. Some blue sky above at the Melbourne Cricket Ground, and the crowd slowly filling up for the early slot on a Saturday afternoon. Two games here today, three in Melbourne, five in total on a jam-packed Saturday of footy, and that's not to mention the women's games that are on today as well, with three games as round one in the AFLW continues. The cricket on, of course, as well, so we've got plenty to keep you across throughout the course of the afternoon here on ABC Sport. Joel Pederson is my name. Marnie Vinyl to join us on the boundary very shortly as well. Calling the action alongside me is Andrew Mace. Hello, Maisie.
1: Hello, Joel. Looking forward to this afternoon. I mean, I think it's everyone's sort of just accepted that St Kilda will probably win their last two games, but obviously with the injury crisis that they had last week, especially early in that game against Carlton, and the way Richmond really have improved over the last, I think, sort of 6 to 8 weeks, and last week they were really good in Adelaide with it just not getting across the line. I think this is a fair dinkum danger game for the Saints this afternoon, so I'm very much looking forward to seeing what the young Tigers have got in store for us and also what the Saints can muster too.
0: Yes, yeah, it feels a little bit banana peely for St Kilda today at the MCG. They have won six in a row against Richmond, though, those by 36 points on average, and the most recent of those games was won by 36 points when they met in round 10 at Docklands. Our expert on ABC Sport this afternoon, riding solo, doing double duty today. It's a big day for the Essendon Premiership player, Adam Ramanaskis. Rama, good to see you.
4: Good afternoon to all. Yes, riding solo. Bawley, who's usually here, I'm not sure where he is this afternoon.
0: He's not on the trip up to the top end too, is he?
4: Oh, possibly. Could be anywhere. So
1: double pay then, I assume, Rama?
4: Oh, absolutely. Absolutely. No doubt about that. I'll be back here tonight as well for Collingwood and Hawthorn. So big day, but look, it's always important how you exit your champions and your premiership players, and I think we're gonna speak with Tim Livingston shortly about how Richmond have gone about that. But you know, Dion Prestia came over across from Gold Coast, three-time premiership player, best and fairest winner here. Nathan Broad, you know, it took him, I think, 78 games to win his three premierships. So extraordinary start to his career. But you know, when you're turning the page on champions of your football club, it's probably what legacy one they leave, obviously. But then what's next? What comes next? Who's the players that are going to pick up the slack now, and how they're going to go about it? Richmond have clearly got a youngish list. But I think with these two exiting, that leaves only five premiership players, I think. It's something.
0: Yeah.
4: It's getting low now. Getting low. So the Saints, on the other hand, it just feels like last week was almost the end of their season.
0: Mm.
4: Just with everything that happened, the way Carlton easily accounted for him in the end. So I'm fascinated to see the attitude that these St Kilda players come out with today, because, as you said, Joel, they've been able to account for Richmond quite easily on the previous occasions. But today could be slightly different, I think.
0: Yep.
1: It's interesting you say that, Rama, because the feeling definitely almost around the footy public is that last week was the end of the season.
4: Yeah.
1: But Carlton have got Fremantle in their last game. Can't see them winning that. And they've got the Bulldogs. And you don't quite know what they're going to produce tomorrow. So they're still very much in this season.
4: Yeah, I agree. And I think that's got to be the message from Ross Lyon. It's like, hey, guys, we're still a live chance here. Now, okay, Carlton are playing really well. Bontempelli's obviously not playing this week. So that makes that task a little bit easier. Easier is probably not the right word, but I'm on watch for St Kilda attitude early in this game.
0: Yep. It's especially because after the fact that their best player and their talisman isn't going to be out there, there could be a degree of, you know, slight demoralisation about the fact that, hey, if we're going to do this, we're going to have to do it without this guy.
4: Yeah. And that's, and look, and that's, I think, the case for most clubs at some point through a season where your very best player is not available or not playing well. But if you look down the list of the St Kilda players, so Hasty comes into the team, Windhager's had a good year, Darcy Wilson's had a good year, Mitch Owens has probably had to play taller than he needs to in this team for a lot of the year. Brad Hill's had a really good year. Max Hall's had a terrific year. Hugo Garcia's had a terrific year. So those guys, I'm a believer when your best player goes out of the team, it's not one player that can replace him. It's got to be by committee. So those guys that I just mentioned, well, they need to pick up their performance.
5: We will talk to Tim Livingston, Richmond's EGM of footy performance, very shortly. You mentioned Dion Prestia exiting the club during the week. It happened in interesting circumstances where the club announced his retirement via a media release and a statement used the word retirement. He then went on Melbourne radio in the afternoon and basically as a retirement interview and then said, well, I don't know about retiring, and said, I didn't use the R word in what I said. I mean, you've been at the forefront of these kind of discussions from a player management perspective. How do you think that would apply to out?
4: Well, look, I think Richmond clearly wanted to do the right thing and honour Dion and Nathan Broad with giving him a chance to speak to teammates, to fans, members and the like. Now, if Dion wants to play on again, that's no dramas. But I think maybe that should have been mentioned earlier in the day, I think, just to make it a lot more cleaner, because it did. I think it caught a lot of people by surprise when he said that. So, and, you know, we'll ask Tim Livingston that question when we speak with him. So, is there another club out there for Dion Prestia? Oh, I don't know. I can't see. He's probably not playing at a level that you go, yeah, we need to have him. And like, is he a super leader or is he going to be a coach, or how's that going to look? So, look, I'm sure clubs will ask the question. Which ones? I'm not sure.
1: I'll throw a hypothetical at you just for fun. If Tasmania were coming into the comp next, would it be good for down there?
4: Probably. And then, you know, could then transition into a development coach sort of. I think that structure would work. So, just on Tasmania, the importance of the initial couple of years and the quality older players that they get is critical to the startup, because it sets the tone, it sets the culture for the football club early. Now, you look at GWS and Gold Coast as the most recent examples. Well, GWS got that right with the older players they brought in initially. They were standard setters, culture setters, and you know, they've been relatively successful in their short lifespan.
5: Yep, and of course Dion Prestia was part of it all. He's the Gold Coast Suns in their early stages, so it's a little bit of irony there. It is sunshining here at the MCG, crowd filling up. Richmond and St Kilda on ABC Sport. We mentioned we will chat to Tim Livingston from the Tigers about all things happening down at Tigerland at the moment. We can do that now as we check in with Marnie Vinyl. Marnie.
6: Thanks, Joel. I'm just down here with the Executive General Manager of Football Performance, Tim Livingston. Pretty emotional day, this one. I was on my way up to the boundary and I ran into a Richmond fan who was already almost in tears. I think the club farewelling Dion Prestia and Nathan Broad, it's a lot in that.
7: There is a lot in that. They've been amazing servants for this footy club and are loved, obviously, by those that play with them and the staff that work with them. But obviously, the Tiger Army will miss them dearly. But the other one is Lynchy as well, playing 250. So there's a lot going on today.
6: A lot indeed. I'm very excited for the Richmond crowd that they get all of this. Were you a little bit surprised when Dion Prestia said he's not going to use the R word? He is leaving the door ajar potentially to other clubs.
7: No, not really. He's got to leave opportunities open for where the next phase of his career goes. And both Brody and Dion are capable of being coaches beyond their playing careers. So there might be something that opens up for them. But what I do know is they're retiring today from the Richmond Footy Club, and all we're concerned about is thanking them and showing some appreciation for everything they've done.
6: Someone who's not leaving the Richmond Footy Club is Lynchy. He's staying around for 2027. Can you just talk us through that?
7: Well, look, he's just so important to our football team, and particularly to our young forwards. It's the youngest line we've got, and when he plays, it functions so much better. His leadership's so important. Obviously, he still delivers and attracts a defensive crowd around him every time he plays. But, you know, for Harry Armstrong, Tom Sims, Jonty Fall, as they're growing through the game, to have Tom Lynch, the more we can have Tom Lynch around them, the better they'll be. But that's not taking away from the fact that he's still playing some great footy, and we're a better team when he's in it.
6: Talking about your list, I have to ask, how's the chase for Zach Butters going?
7: Oh, well, I'm not going to talk about that. But, like, I've got to be respectful. He's a Port Adelaide player, and any player in the mix to be traded has got to be treated accordingly. So as a list management team, we'll make those decisions at season's end and see what comes up. We've also got a good draft hand and a really quality draft ahead of us to look at. So we've got to make a really balanced decision about all those options around us.
6: I also have to ask, this is not Richmond's only game today. The W also starts. They play Collingwood tonight. There's been a bit of an overhaul in the W program. Can you give us any kind of insight in what we can expect from the Tigers this year?
7: Well, what I do know is the team's so excited about their first game at Icon, and a lot of us will be going over there to cheer them on. And to Jared and Jane and the team, that you know, it's a new look. It's a new way of playing that you'll see on display tonight. And they're really excited about what they can bring.
6: Hopefully next year we can see double headers when they're both playing on the same day. But I'll send you up to the box. Joel Peterson, I think, has some questions for you.
4: Well, Libbo, it's your former favourite all-time student, Adam Ramanauskas here. Just back on Nathan Broad and Dion Prestia, how tricky is it to exit champions of the football club, premiership players, when there still is a bit of a want for those guys to play potentially?
7: Well, Brody sort of made this indication a couple of years ago, and him and the family would be heading back to WA regardless. So, you know, Brody's genuinely in my head, or in his head, I shouldn't say my head, he's retired, and it'd be something strange to come up, but that's the conversations with him, so it was an easy decision and was always going to happen. And Dion, as the years gone on, he'd come to the realisation that time, it's time to move on. Like, and the thing with what makes Dion and Brody, both of them, so good, Rammer, is just how they go about it and how much they love the game and how much they... they're so professional in their preparation, recovery, and they just love the team environment. So it's so hard to exit it. All ex-footballers know that, yeah. And these guys are probably... the epitome of what's made us a great team over the last decade.
4: So, with Tasmania coming in the near future, losing experience now is tricky, but the levers that you can use, obviously, draft, trade, free agency, etc. What's the most important aspect of that for Richmond over the next couple of years? Is it getting some more experienced players coming in a trade, or is it continuing to go to the draft?
7: Yeah, it's probably a little bit of both, Rammer. We've got to have an eye on the future, and we're in the list management committee. We're looking at, well, how do we get Richmond back to where it needs to be really quickly? Now, you've seen a deliberate approach to the draft over the last couple of seasons, and a lot of those players are on show today, and some of them are still to play, which is really exciting for us. So that's what, you know, I think there's an element of, we know we've got to get games into those boys and get them playing together as a team. And then there might be that time when, okay, the trade becomes significant, trade time becomes significant to bring some experience along to support that. So when you pull that lever is the challenge.
4: Off-season change is always inevitable in any football club. Adam Uzay is coming into or finishing his third season. What does he need as a coach underneath him? Obviously, coaches, assistant coaches move around through an off season. Is there something that you guys are going to be targeting in that coaching department?
7: Well, we've obviously been reviewing that, and we're always reviewing everything in footy, I suppose. But particularly in our coaching group and the best fit, and we've had good discussions with all our current coaches. I think most of the assistants today have all coached their own team at the second tier level. They've got great experience across the game. We've got some wonderful development coaches in Luke Bruce and Taylor DeRay, Jack Majdan coming through, Jack Zeeble as well. So we think we've got a really talented group, Rammer. What we'll look at is, well, have we got the right roles? Do we need to move that around? And we'll figure that out and make those decisions over the postseason.
5: Tim Livingston from the Tigers with us on ABC Sport. Tim, you mentioned that the the balance between drafting and free agency. There's been some reports around that potentially your club interested in providing a little bit of ruck support to Toby Nankervis in the form of Kieran Briggs from the Giants. Is that an area of need where you can maybe target a more experienced player to come in and provide some support to Toby?
7: Yeah, well, potentially, but we've invested a little bit in the Cat B area as well, and Ollie H. Brown is ahead of his what we expected to be as a player, and has played some good AFL footy this year, and we think he can keep going. Sampson's played a few games for us in the last month at a

0: future to North Melbourne recently, but there were some reports as well that they were coming after Sam Lawler. Is there any sense of anxiety around whether your prize number one pick from a couple of years ago could potentially be in the sights of Tassie?
1: Well, if I was Tassie, I'd want Sam Lawler, but what I do know is that Sam loves playing for Richmond Footy Club, and I saw that close hand the last couple of weeks, and, you know, the highs and lows of being a young footballer. He's loved by this footy team, and he loves playing at this football club. And, you know, the way he finished the West Coast game, and then he misses a goal in the Adelaide game, and the emotion around that and how much he cares says to me we're going to have him for a long time. He's so important to us.
0: In terms of on-field, Tim, what metrics, what signs are you seeing that things are improving?
1: Well, more recently, it's our pressure around the contest, which has been so much better. Some of the stoppage numbers, etc., across the board have been good. But, look, to be frank, we're not happy with where we're going. We know where we're going. We're not happy with all those numbers, because if you look statistically across the board, we're not where we need to be. We understand where we're going with it. But, we've been happier with our contest and attack on the footy and a defensive approach to the game the last couple of weeks. Can we take that to another level today? And then our ability to move the ball from turnover will be important as well. So there's a lot of areas we need to improve. We're not going to shy away from that, and we're looking forward to continuing to improve that right through the next two games.
0: Tim, we know you've got to go. Exciting time for Richmond today. Exciting time for your family as well, with Georgia elevated to Melbourne's AFLW list recently as well. So congratulations on that. Thanks for your time on ABC Sport.
1: Thanks very much for having me, and nice words to say. Appreciate it.
0: Tim Livingstone, the Tigers EGM of Football Performance, joining us on ABC Sport ahead of Richmond taking on St Kilda here at the MCG, round 23 of this AFL home and away season. It could be the penultimate game for both of these two teams. St Kilda need to win to keep their season alive. And of course, it will be the second last game of Richmond's campaign. Joel Peterson, Andrew Mays, Adam Ramanaskis with you. Marnie Vinyl on the boundary as part of our team today. Of course, at North Melbourne and Geelong doing battle a little bit later on today as well. You get that for most of our audience here on ABC Sport. Brisbane, the Gold Coast, the other twilight game today. Hawthorn, Collingwood here at the G, the second leg of a doubleheader. Port Adelaide, Melbourne, the other night game. So you can grab all of that via ABC Listen as well as the cricket. So head to ABC Listen. You can find the ABC cricket button there, and you can listen to Jim, Corbin, Ben and the team from the top end, where things aren't exactly going swimmingly for Australia just quietly. A couple of drop catches, Maisie, and it's sort of bad to worse type stuff for the Aussies at the moment.
2: Pat Cummins is bowling slow balls and bounces, so that's how well we're going. It's 8 for 410. We don't look like it.
0: It's not ideal. It is not ideal. Your former PE teacher, Tim Livingstone, he wasn't giving a great deal away Rammer on all the moves that Richmond are to make, but they're going to be high up in the draft calculations. They will have their eye on free agents and players to make their team better. If you were making one key decision for them this offseason, from a free agency perspective rather than the draft potentially, is there an area of need you see that they could address through that mechanism?
3: Probably a mid, I would say, because they've clearly got some younger mids, but I also think they need just another experienced one in there. Obviously, Prestia going out of the team now, having somebody in there to help Tim Taranto, Jacob Hopper. Not sure that's quite been the success they were hoping at this stage. So they still want to get more games into Sam Lawler playing through there. That we haven't seen Josh Smiley at all, unfortunately. So there's other young mids too that are coming through. So I think probably an experienced mid, just to pick up the slack more than anything. So, you know, their defence looks okay, their forwards look okay. But, you know, we see so often now games are won or lost through the midfield.
2: When you say experienced mid-rammer, are you looking for someone who's 25, like Taranto and Hopper would have when they brought them across?
3: Ideally you want 25, because then they can progress through for the next 7 or 8 years with the group. But if that's not the case, well, you're probably looking for a 28-year-old that can, you know, fill a gap for a couple of years until there's enough games into these young mids.
0: And as Marnie asked Tim, a guy that wears number 9 for Port Adelaide, Andy, who they remain in the hunt for.
3: Well, that's right. Look, I think if he comes to the Tigers, a lot changes quickly for the Tigers. So it'd be fascinating what Zach Butters does. He's given no indication of which way he's leaning. And you look at his performances for Port Adelaide this year when he was

0: out on the park were terrific. So, you know, you hear Collingwood are in the race still. Geelong, Western Bulldogs, Richmond. Like, if you're any club, you should have asked the question, or you should have put a decent offer to Zach Butters to make him think about it.
1: Well, the best result for Port Adelaide is Richmond, isn't it?
0: Yeah.
1: They're going to get the best draft hand from them, unless players are involved.
0: Well,
1: clubs.
0: Well, he's a free agent, don't forget. Now,
1: yeah.
0: Port Adelaide are saying they're going to match. Now, whether they do or not, don't know. We'll wait and see.
2: Would they be silly not to with the trade that might come back the other way?
0: Yeah. Well, the examples are Jeremy Cameron when he went to Geelong, Paddy Dangerfield when he went to Geelong. So there are examples of clubs matching and what then you have to do, give up. Now, Zach Butters is one of those once-in-a-generation players. So if I'm Port Adelaide, I'm looking very strongly at matching that deal because you're going to get more. The compensation pick you're going to get won't be enough. And if a club genuinely wants him, well, they're going to have to give up more.
1: The big one too, because Port Adelaide have got Cochrane coming through,
0: yeah.
1: They can get in front of their draft hand and get the extra
0: correct
1: pick. That would be very valuable for them.
0: Very, very valuable. So a lot to play out in this off-season.
1: Yeah, it's going to be good.
0: I think that I asked him the question about Adam Uze and what he needs as a coach. Now, you know, he's finishing his third season. The wins haven't piled up, obviously, this year. As much as it's players, you've got to get your staff right. And I think Tim answered the question really well. They've got brilliant staff: Luke Bruce, Taylor Duray, Jack Zeeble, through that development side of things. But you've got to keep bolstering that as a young team, and that's where I think clubs, rather than go, oh, we need draft picks as compensation. Essendon, for example, asking for assistance from the football club. I think clubs should ask for more assistance through their soft cap,
1: yep.
0: And what coaches they can bring in and the like, because a team like Richmond, a team like Essendon, a team like Tasmania who are coming into the competition, they need coaches. They need coaches to be able to train these players, fast-track their skills being such young lists.
1: It's a young coaching group too. When he reeled them off, there's no sort of 10, 15-year experience.
0: Well, yeah, Blake Carousella.
1: Oh, yeah.
0: Yeah, from that point of view. Sam Lonigan's been an assistant coach for a long time. So there is experience there.
1: Yep.
0: But again, you need to continue to bolster that.
1: Yep.
2: Indeed. Both teams are out there ahead of this game at the MCG. Adam Romanaskis, your expert on ABC Sports. 0437-774-774. Paul from Carlton's asked, does this tribute game for the Tigers mean the two inverted commas retiring players won't play in the final round? Indeed it does, Paul. So they both signalled that this will be their final game today in Richmond colours. So is that the opportunity for a couple to impress through the VFL this week and earn their spot for a round 24 appearance?
1: Can I float one? Do you reckon we'll see Nathan Broad up forward? I think he's only kicked 4 goals in his entire career. Do you reckon he might just sneak down there and try and get one late in
2: Surely.
1: His last game at the MCG?
2: Surely. Nice. That'd be a nice way to see him. Well, 4 goals, 2 in 191 games today for Nathan Broad, the 3-time Premiership Tiger out of Western Australia. The Saints in there predominantly white with the candy cane stripes on today here at the MCG in the white shorts, and the Tigers in the traditional black shorts, the black jumper with the yellow sash across the chest. Gives us an opportunity to again check in with the final member of our team, Marnie Vinyl. Marnie, how are conditions down there?
3: It's a little chilly, I'm not going to lie. I feel like I should have worn a bigger jacket. It was partly sunny today, as you mentioned, but the cloud cover has kind of gone on top of the MCG at the moment, so I'm kind of hoping that they pass and the sun comes and shines back down. But there's a really, really good buzz in this crowd. It's mostly yellow and black wherever you can see, hoping it might fill out a little bit more as we approach the start of the game. But there's a good feeling. I think that there's a lot of people very emotional to be farewelling two stalwarts of the club. It was Cal Wilkie who won the coin toss, and so St Kilda are going to be kicking towards the city end and Richmond the punt road end.
2: Thank you, Marnie. Looking forward to more from you throughout the course of the afternoon. Of course, five changes for St Kilda. Hasty, Butler, Trevelyan, McRae and Taru come in for the Saints. Two for Richmond in Harry Armstrong for his third game of the season. His first since round three. Luke Traynor back in from suspension. No late changes for each of these two teams. Adam Ramanaskis, how do you think this one plays out?
0: Well, like I mentioned earlier, I'm on watch for St Kilda's attitude early in this game. So, losing Naz last week, a significant loss for the team. So, just attitude now. You mentioned, Joel, and Maisie, St Kilda is still very much a live chance to play in a wild card final if they win this game and Carlton lose. So, but I do think it's a real danger game. I think Richmond were terrific last week against Adelaide and it's certainly a live chance today.
1: Well, it's all on the line still for St Kilda as we get underway here at the MCG. De Koning won it down, jumps on top of the pack as well to ensure no one is going anywhere. Hotton gets to his feet, hands the footy back to the umpire. So we're underway again at the MCG. Hand pass over the back, back into congestion. Hotton tried to spin out of a tackle. Garcia had him wrapped up. Ball and all, slams him to the turf. And we'll do it again.
2: Hugh Boxhill playing very close attention to Tim Taranto at these few early stoppages. Saints with the clearance. Hall by hand to Wilson. Flares it out to half forward for Owens, who marks at left half forward for St Kilda. 75 metres from home. Of course, the Saints team desperately in need of a tall target inside 50. Marshall was that with the kick, but it floated out of bounds on the full. Ben Miller, who's had a good season in defence for Richmond, can set it up, send it back to Broad, who marks alongside the defensive goal square on the MCG for the final time, the scene of his three premiership triumphs. He swings it to Anand, and now Banks. Banks measures the kick nicely down the line, and it's marked by Ralph Smith just behind the wing.
1: He thought about going quickly, did he? They go short instead. Nice round of applause on cue. Guess who's got it? The other retiring premiership hero today, Dion Prestia. He's on the wing. Enters 50, but Wilkie had a couple of metres on a few opponents and takes the intercept mark. He goes to Hill, still inside defensive 50 with a short kick. De Koning's made the running. Now Hill's overcooked this one. It's going to set a task for De Koning, and he loses out all. It was so unlucky. And then just off a boot and out of bounds on the full off Retschko. And it is the Saints with the free kick at halfback.
2: 17th game of Pat Retschko's debut season in Richmond colours. He's put together a good campaign. Coming in over the top was Broad on the wing. Ball spilt to Owens of the Saints. Half forward, out of side. Just pops the kick up toward Hall at half forward. The Tigers will get back there with numbers. Prestia cut it off to Banks across halfback to Flossstone, who swings the kick wide. A bouncing ball will roll out of play in front of the members. And it'll be a Saints kick to Angus Hasty. He's between the wing and half forward. Short to Butler, back into the team this week. To the top of the goal square, floating in from the side was Wilson. Marshall brought it down to him. Windhager, Sharman tight to the boundary line. Stuck it across the face with the left boot, and it stays in. Retschko, Broad, looping handball over the top to Hotton. Now Retschko can bring Richmond off half back again. No score as yet, 2.5 minutes play.
1: Goes to the wing, it's a lovely mark over the top by Lawler. Just stuck out the one arm, and the ball's stuck in there. He goes centrally to Prestia, who's called to play on immediately. And go out wide to Retschko, who's got it again. Right on centre wing underneath the Shane Warne stand. Half of level four shut this afternoon, but the bottom three levels filling up nicely. Up towards half 40 goes with his kick. Boxall over the top, trying to get it on the way down. Couldn't complete the mark at ground level. Hotton just got out of a tight space. Hand pass to Nankervis. Oh, he overcooked it. Looking for Campbell, it's out of bounds, and that'll be a lasso free kick to the Saints.
0: Sloppy start by both teams in this game.
2: Yep.
1: This feels like the warm-up to the main event maybe later on
0: tonight. This is the thing. Like, every game of football you get, you know, you need to perform, and there's players for both teams potentially playing for their careers.
2: Long kick up the wing came from Wilkie. It stays in Saints' hands. Boxhill, neat hand pass over the top, and now they generate some run, the Saints. Darting off halfback, long kick inside 50. Sharman goes with one hand on Anand, then sold him out of his boots. Spins around from 35 metres out. Flares it across the face of Cole. Windhager, Butler, Tight to the boundary line. Back to Windhager. He retreats. Hasty had it knocked down. Brilliantly done by Ralph Smith, who then ran into trouble. Got caught holding the ball. Free kick back to the Saints. They'll try and make a more decisive path to goal. Butler squares it up to Hill. Brad Hill's marked 55 out. It is a crowded forward 50 for the Saints at the moment. Hill comes back to Silvani playing game 150 today.

0: is Jack Silvani. Top of the goal square with the kick. It'll get out the back. And Miller walks it across on the goal line. First score of the day is a minor one. 4.5 minutes played in the opening term. It goes the way of the Saints.
1: So Miller, after having walked it across the goal line, he's going to kick right up the middle. He was looking for LaFoul. Locked in a wrestle. No one knew which way that was going. Hall, meanwhile, takes advantage and goes all the way home. Blink and you miss it. Bit of confusion as to which way that was going. Hall knew it, and he pulled the trigger from 52. Opening goal of the afternoon, St Kilda 1-1-7, Richmond yet to score after 5 minutes.
2: Jeez, that the umpire needed to call that back because the play had actually stopped. So it was a free kick against LaFoul for holding in the end, but no player knew it. Now, Maxwell, look, good luck to him. He took the advantage there, but I think that's where the common sense part of the umpire has to come in and go, you know what, no, take the free kick. Everyone stopped. There's no advantage. Because once Max Hall saw the umpire signal the free kick, that's when he took off. So might have just slightly got that wrong, the umpire, but we needed a goal to get the ball back to the centre of the ground, at least.
0: Correct. So the Saints strike first here at the MCG. Taconi trying to take it out of the middle. Boxall, hand pass over the head of Taru, which is no mean feat for the Athletic Saints. Prestia kicks deep. Floating across O'Connell, brought it down to Wilkie. Now Silvani on the back pedal. He was wrapped up by Lynch. He snuck out of the tackle. Wilkie belts it outside the defensive 50. Bouncing ball for Filipov, St Kilda. And now at halfback, he can settle to Windhager. Handball over the top to Hall. He loops it forward to Wilson, and the Saints will chain it by hand down the wing. Filippo's left foot kick to the edge of the 50. Owens back with the flight. And Tom Brown with a decisive fist to knock it out of play. 55 from home. Saints in attack at right half forward. The ball will be spun back into play.
2: And we got a text message from the Traralgon Tiger there, Joel. So he said Nathan Broad played all three premierships on the MCG.
0: Ah, yes, the Gabba.
2: Yes.
0: Yeah, forgive me for consigning that particular year to history.
2: Oh, no. Yeah.
1: Plenty have done that.
2: Yeah.
1: From the stoppage, kick inside 50 from McRae, smothered on its way in. Back into congestion at centre-half forward. Brown, nice work, was able to dodge, gave it to Nankervis by hand, further afield to Vlosten. He goes out wide, Houghton, spent it before he had it, dropped it, but had the composure to pick it up and go forward floor to Ralph Smith, who kept on running, kicks deep forward this time. Oh, good spoil in the end. Wilkie. Geez, he could have given away that free kick very easily, coming back with the flight, but it was a clean spoil and
2: that's the form he's in. He wasn't even looking. He just put the arm up there and the ball hit the hand.
0: A little bit quieter last week, Cal Wilkie.
2: Yeah, he was.
0: 10 disposals, one intercept mark, but he's put together another stellar season coming off an All-Australian campaign.
2: He did have Brody Kemp last week for a lot of that game, so Brody Kemp played very much a defensive role on Wilkie.
0: Brody Kemp's been in good form himself.
2: Yeah,
0: he's Flostone in front of the centre circles for the Tigers. Stabs it inside the 50. Nankervis comes across, throws an arm up, brings it down. It'll handball away to Taranto. Taranto to full forward. He needed a kind bounce. He didn't get it. It scoots through for another rushed behind. Two behinds, plays 1-1-7. Saints on top. 8 minutes gone opening term. 0437-774-774. And the text from Traralgon Tiger just proves, Rammer, not much gets past our astute audience.
2: Absolutely not.
1: Long kick from halfback. Windhager, with all the bravery in the world, went back with a flight. Didn't complete the mark at ground level. It is wrapped up as Clark gives it back to the umpire. Ball up to take place. Left half forward here for the Tigers. Kicking towards the punt road end. Campbell off the back of the stoppage. Gathered nicely. Turned boundary side. Hand pass and works the 1-2 with Nankervis. Looks for another 1-2 over the top, although Clark went further afield. Just overcooked the hand pass. Green's there, though. Intelligent little kick forward. And kept in by the Tigers. Wilkie's there. He's got to get rid of it. He did just. And now Hill becomes the tackler. Ball still in dispute. Was it holding the ball? No, umpire wave play on. Windhager back to Wilkie, who forces a quick kick out of there. Deconing with an athletic fly. Crashed the pack. Did enough to win the stoppage. Now a chance in the middle for Wilson. He's got a couple of options forward. Owens hasn't doubled back yet. He kicked it over his head in the end, so a bit of work for Allen to do there, and he did it beautifully. Tigers with numbers in defence. Vlosten Hand pass over the top. He's going to be okay. To Banks, who goes further afield. And Trainer just stuck the arm out and ball didn't come down with him. He then took on the tackle and this will be holding the ball. Going back the other way. Inside attacking 50 now. A chance for St Kilda to go forward through McRae.
0: Frustrating year for Luke Trainer. In and out of the team. Mostly out. Suspended after the gut punch a couple of weeks ago against the Eagles. McRae short to Hill. Kicks inside the 50 and Nick Floston will eat those for breakfast. And picks that one off easily. Shoots it across the defensive 50 to Clark. Good to see Judson Clark back out on the MCG. After a long absence, he got a kick away and then sprawling out after that one was...
2: Got to take the grass there. Judson Clark had metres in front of him.
0: Green didn't quite get a hand on it. It bounced out of play. So lasso free kick for the Saints and they'll go back into ball possession mode. Hill behind the centre circles. They lead by 5 points. 10.5 gone opening term. Saturday footy on ABC Sport. Massive five-game slate today. Three AFLW games. Of course, Test Cricket on. We'll keep you across throughout the course of the afternoon. Depending on how well it goes, Maisie, we might give up. And just stop feeding those scores through eventually. Hall at half forward for St Kilda. Handball pinched by Ralph Smith. And the Tigers are off back the other way. There's a free kick. No, I thought there was a whistle. Umpire waves play on. And now the Tigers can bounce it down the outer side. Richko's got it again.
1: Just had a fumble, then went the fence. Just got the hand pass away. No, umpire says hold the ball. You had enough time. So a St Kilda free kick for Tsaru, who goes centrally. This might be a turnover. Almost. It, in fact, it is, because Hill couldn't complete the mark on the way down. Richmond coming the other way. Long hand pass forward. To Taranto, inside attacking 50, smothered, and it's out for a boundary throw and inside attacking 50. Fair to say this isn't being played at any great level at the moment.
2: Or intensity.
1: No.
2: The intensity's been lacking for both teams. Our disposal has been really poor by both teams. Handball missing targets, kicks missing targets, tackles not sticking. We need some highlights soon.
1: Thrown back into play. Oxshaw. Oh, well done by Lynch, almost ripped it out of his hands. In fact, he did the work at ground level. Burnzo there for the Saints. Was able to get it to Hill, to Hall. Now to Silvani. Silvani kicks. That's a turnover as well. Coming back the other way. Now a chance for Trainer. He shoots from 50. It's away to the right. In fact, misses absolutely everything. Out of bounds on the full. 12 minutes played opening term. 1-1-7 St Kilda. Two behinds Richmond. Margin 5 points. And this hasn't reached any great height yet.
0: No, that's putting it mildly. Silvani chip short to Hall, did a power of work to get up for last week. Jack Silvani has a few Saints who are a little bit banged up at this stage of the season. Tom De Koning among them, this man among them too, Brad Hill, as he accepts the kick from Wilkie to his chest, shoots it down the line for Wilson. Joel Peterson, Andrew Mays, Adam Ramanaskis, Marnie Vinyl calling the action for you. Saturday footy here on ABC Sport. Max Hall. He's on his haunches down on the bench as well. He's been busy early. Might have copped a whack somewhere along the lines. Long kick to half forward for the Saints. Windhager to McRae. And that was handballed out of play. It'll be a lasso free kick for Clark at half back for Richmond.
1: We're on world record pace for lassos. We've had four of the opening 12 minutes.
0: Yeah, it's an absolute rodeo here at the MCG. 13 minutes played. Saints by five and they're... Tigers are just kicking it around half back.
1: Probably says something about the skill level so far this afternoon. They go forward here, the Tigers, up towards centre half forward. Taru in a strong tackle coming the other way. It was Taranto. In short, he was going nowhere and a ball up will take place. Centre half forward here for Richmond. They trail by 5 points. Can they get some movement from this stoppage? On the edge of the centre square. Taranto in and under. He's pushed over. Wilson, good hand pass to Filippo, who just got the hand pass away, and that's not bad either. To Laker, kick. Goes inside, attacking 50. Is it a free kick? It should be.
2: Should it?
1: It was. And Higgins will receive it. He's about 30 out, 45 degree angle to the right.
2: I think it's stiff. You'll see the replay.
0: That's all ball.
2: All ball there. That's great defensive play by Luke Trainer. Jack Higgins going to ground. I think that's what fooled the umpire there.
1: So he's going to go around the corner here, Higgins. He's in the right forward pocket, so he'll go with the left. Prolific goal kicker. And that kick has missed. Hooked that a little bit too much.
2: He had poor kicking form last week as well, Jack Higgins. So number of opportunities against the Blues.
1: 1-2-8 the Saints. Two behinds the Tigers. Let's head downstairs, Marnie.
3: You're talking a bit about the standard of this game. There's two fans here that could not care less. They're both, I reckon, under eight. Family friends of Dion Pressier, and they're right up here just yelling at him, and they're so excited.
0: I love that. That's part of the joy that footy can bring. Garcia sends it back inside the 50, and Trainer picks it off.
2: That's the local club feeling that we need to keep around football.
0: Yep.
2: Can't let it get too professional.
0: Yep. Important to harness that emotion and make sure there is still a place for that. And people, it is great when you're out in the outer on a day like today and you see families and the kids are all decked out in the Richmond gear or the Saints gear. Does remind you why we're all here.
2: Correct.
0: Sam Grill whacks it high inside 50. Lynch gets to the front of the pack for Richmond. Reading it nicely off hands was Hill. Shoots it back to Trevelyan. Inside defensive 50 for the Saints. Hill did well. Now Garcia thought about handballing. Should have handballed. He kicked an absolute mung down the line. It was a knuckleball straight to Judson Clark, who marks it left half forward.
1: Could have been our fifth lasso if you just let that go. Another metre. Clark kicks inside attacking 50. Leap over the top, not taken by Garcia, and he turns tackler in the end, and we'll have another stoppage inside attacking 50 here for the Tigers. Almost 16 minutes played opening term. One straight kick the margin in favour of the Saints. Lafau doing the ruck work, bounces towards Stocker, who roved, kicked immediately out of defensive 50, but well intercepted by Miller, and he can switch play up too to Broad, who's over halfway inside the centre square, goes inside attacking 50 with the kick. Oh, Taru almost crowd surfed there, that pack.
2: That was on his own play, amazing.
1: They wanted a free kick, the Tigers fans. Now Hill happy to step it over. That's very close to deliberate. He had a little bit of pressure in front of him, but he received the hand pass and then just stepped backwards. So he accepts the kick in and goes to Silvani, and now the Saints are away.
0: It's cut out by Rechko, though, who's been good in the early stage, and he just can't keep that ball alive after spoiling it. The Tigers fans not exactly thrilled with the call. Ball will be tossed back in, right half forward. 5-point lead to the Saints. One goal through 16 and a half minutes in this game thus far, and it went the way of St Kilda. Prestia chases it out toward the boundary line. Sharman beats him to it, steps it across. And again, it'll be tossed in centre of the southern wing. Neither side able to get much of a foothold in this game so far, Rammer.
2: Well, no. And look, possession's enormous in this game. We're 17 minutes in, and St Kilda have already had 100 possessions. So pressure is just non-existent by the Tigers at the moment.
0: Fowl and Marshall in ruck. Marshall went to ground, flicked it over his head. Taranto's there for the Tigers. Handball to Lawler. Now to Prestia along the boundary line. Kicks up that southern wing. And it's easily cut off by Toby Trevelyan. Back into the Saints team this week. Sixth game of the season for the first round pick of a couple of years ago. Can try and set up an attack from half back.
1: He goes out wide looking for Marshall, and Marshall stood tall in the pack and flying over the top, couldn't affect the contest. He gets to his feet a little gingerly and jogs back, comes in board to Burns, and now a chance for Hill, who's inside the centre square. He's done plenty of running already, Brad Hill. Drives this one long right to Owens in the goal square. Worked his man under it beautifully and took the chest mark. It was a good kick. It favoured Owens.
2: Well,
1: and he did enough with the body.
2: The first kick's the important one from Marshall, coming back inboards there to Brad Hill. Now, he had runners going past Brad Hill, but take the responsibility yourself. Senior leader in this team. Kicks it to the fat side. Mitch Owens there able to hold off his direct opponent.
1: So he marked at the top of the square. He's on a slight angle to the right here. He'll only kick from 15 or 20 metres out from goal. In comes Owens for his first of the afternoon, and he doesn't disappoint. So the opening two goals of the afternoon, the way of the Saints, 2-2-14, leading Richmond, three behinds. We've played 18 minutes in the opening term on ABC Sport.
2: Well, I mentioned Brad Hill. He's up to 14 possessions in this first quarter, so he's had the 10 kicks, four handballs. 11 of those possessions have been uncontested, so we know he's a running machine, but this is where Richmond need to be better. Like, with Naz not playing, it's sort of like, well, what are their next best ball winners? Now, Brad Hill is clearly that, and they're just allowing him off the chain at the moment. So he's doing as he pleases here at the moment. Five uncontested marks. Cal Wilkie's up to 10 himself, just controlling that defensive half of the ground as he usually does. So Richmond need to start to pressure, start to apply some pressure to this St Kilda team.
0: Back in the middle, the Tigers will get the clearance up toward half forward, or colliding with Trevelyan and Hastie. And Hastie's pulled up a little bit sore at centre half back. Trevelyan goes back in, flicks the handball back to Hill, bashes it back the other way, spills away to Ross. Ross off a couple of steps, nails it. From the top of the 50, Jack Ross unloads a bomb to get the Tigers on the board in a major sense. 1-3-9 Richmond, St Kilda 2-2-14. 20 minutes played, opening term, Saturday footy on ABC Sport.
2: Well, much better there. So the two St Kilda players there, Travaglia and Hastie, run into each other. Hastie comes off second best in that competition, but Richmond at ground levels just started to outnumber there. So Brad Hill, I sang his praises earlier for the goal for Owens there, makes a critical mistake. You've got to take the ball, take the tackle on that occasion. Ross is there waiting. Beautiful finish there for the Tigers for their first of the game.
1: So margin back to 5 points. Now into time on in this opening term. A cloudy day now at the MCG. Hall tracking this one back from the middle. And then Garcia becomes the tackler in that contest. So another stoppage to take place. Grill gets to his feet. Gives the footy back to the umpire. And then Curvis just punches it away from any sort of contest at the moment. Then Hall was almost caught holding the ball. Umpire wave play on. Stocker to Hastie, who was involved in that collision a moment ago. He goes by hand to Wilkie. And then out wider still to Garcia, who's at left half back for the Saints.
0: Drag the footy up for fun across the course of the season. Hugo Garcia speaking of. Brad Hill disposal number 15. Carves it infield to Hall on the diagonal. Massive game last week for Max Hall. 30 disposals, 2 goals, 3, 10 clearances, 10 inside 50s. He was enormous. It's an awkward kick across the defensive 50. It'll work out, though, for Stocker, who punches a kick wide for Silvani. The former Carlton teammates link up. And now Silvani kicks the Saints inside forward 50. Owens in from the side. Terrific hands. He read that ball beautifully. And he latched onto it, 35 from home, to a slight angle to the right of centre.
2: When Mitch Owens has a genuine key forward to play with, he's going to be a really, really tricky matchup for any team. He's having to play as a key forward for St Kilda now for a couple of years.
0: 23 goals on the season so far. He's up against it up there, but he's making a good fist of it, Mitch Owens. He's got a pair in the early going. And he just needs a foil to help him out up there. An 11-point lead now to the Saints. 22 and a half gone. Opening term, Saturday footy on ABC Sport. Here's Rammer.
2: Yeah, and I mentioned that because we know the story of Max King, obviously, but they've tried others down there. Like Caminiti has been tried down there a couple of times. Hasn't quite worked. He looks better as a key defender. Cooper Sharman is similar height. So they've just lacked those tall players. And I think that's where the frustration is for St Kilda fans, is that when they do get that right, how does it look? You know, does it change the whole dynamic of their team? Does it push them higher up the ladder? Because at the moment, you've got Roel Marshall's down there at the moment with Tom De Koning in the ruck, but he's playing out of a forward pocket, basically.
1: De Koning won it down, but only as far as Lawler, who drives the Tigers inside attacking 50. Ball almost got out the back of the pack. Well, hitting it with some pace there was Ralphsmith, who darted down from the wing. And he's wrapped up in the forward pocket, stoppage to take place. Mids are rushing down there. Nankervis won it down, only as far as Taru. It's caught in between a few legs, and the umpire says, I'll have it again. Ball up to take place. Left forward pocket here, punt road end. Crowd packed behind this stoppage. Hastie had a fumble at the last minute. Then he dived on it, just got rid of it at the right time. Ooh, big aggressive tackle there by Nankervis. And he just held on a little too long. Boxer with the free kick. Right back pocket for the Saints.
0: Richmond faithful not happy with that. In cricket, 8 for 417, Bangladesh at lunch. So no inroads for the Aussies in a great sense. Long kick outside the defensive 50 from Boxall, marked by Sharman. Kicks to the edge of the defensive side of the square now to De Koning. Gets on his left boot. It's a poor kick in the end, easily cut off by Banks. On the front point of the square for Richmond, he had

0: O'Connell and Silvani to pick from Tom De Koning, and he split the both of them. Couldn't find the target. Now short on the outer side. Saints 3-2, Richmond 1-3. A five-game slate of men's AFL today. Three women's games as well. The first of those between North Melbourne and Geelong starting very soon as the Roos begin their two-time premiership defence. They ended that game 27 games in a row they have won. But the Cats have come close, and Mick Stanier, when he was coaching Melbourne, now coaching Geelong, has been one who's led his team pretty close to the Kangaroos. Tigers to half forward. Prestia jabs it inside the 50. It stays alive for Nankervis, who's got Wilkie to deal with. He thought about the fend-off and then just retreated across the boundary line. And it'll be thrown in 45 out from the Richmond goal. The punt road end to the MCG.
1: Well, the game at the moment is just very one-on-one. Neither team is taking the extra up to the stoppage. Neither team is dropping a player behind the ball. So it's just pure, you know, us against them type of mentality for both teams at the moment.
2: De Koning rose high, and then it was back into Banks. Oh, no, it was Green who got to his feet. Hands the ball back to the umpire. We'll have another ball up, this time outside attacking 50. De Koning reaches over the top with an athletic leap. He then got the footy, hand pass defensive side of that stoppage to O'Connell on his left, and that's out of bounds on the full. Put it down for another one this afternoon. So this one coming back inside attacking 50, you'd think, for the Tigers.
0: It'll be Ross to do the work from right half forward. He shoots the kick to the pocket. Lawler. Powerful overhead mark. And Lawler drags it in. 45 out. Couple of paces in from the boundary line. It'll kick from just inside the 50 in the right forward pocket.
1: Strong hands.
0: It was terrific here a couple of weeks ago against the Eagles with three. A little bit sore after a collision last week late against the Crows, but able to play today. Sends it on its way from close to the boundary line and left it narrow all the way. 10-point lead the way of the Saints. 27 gone in the opening term. Saturday footy on ABC Sport.
1: And he's one of the players that I'm talking about. Obviously, number one draft pick, but he's got to be playing 50 or 60% game time as a midfielder next year.
2: Yeah, big preseason coming up for him. Let's hope he gets a good run at it. Huge jump and big defensive score there from Anand.
1: He's a fine.
2: Yeah, I was going to say, last week it was excellent. Yep.
1: So I think, you know, that's what I'm talking about earlier. The back half of their ground looks relatively settled. Now, Nathan Broad will leave a gap, but they should be able to fill that role.
2: Nankervis wins it down, left half forward here for the Tigers. That hand pass a little too hot for Houghton, and through his hands and out for another boundary throw-in.
1: And I say that, Vlosten still looks like he's got plenty of footy in him. Jaden Short still looks like he's got plenty of footy in him. But then you've got Brown, who looks like he's going to be a good player. Trainor, that looks like a good player. Miller. So, you know, their backline stocks look good, the Tigers.
2: Thrown back into play. De Koning and Nankervis wrestling. Bobbles around a little bit. And Ross, hand pass over the top to Nankervis. Just got the hand pass away. Although, bounces the way here of Houghton, who's almost pushed over the boundary line, and Garcia ensures it does go over, and there's a few little afters. Nothing too nasty in that. Nice to see Grill getting involved, and we'll have another boundary throw, and they've progressed about 20 metres here, the Saints, just shy of centre wing.
0: A couple of the rookies in there. Tash Houghton, an effective rookie, and Sam Grill in his first year in yellow and black. Ralph Smith is wrapped up. Of course, Dad Sean played for the Saints with our man Nathan Burke. Still involved in the past players for St Kilda. Sean Ralph Smith. And Kerver slaps it down. Sends it forward. Windhager. Handball to McRae. Lightning hands to get it away to Garcia, who jams it on the boot. Marshall had a good couple of pieces of it. And with him every step of the way. Deep entry for St Kilda. No one was home, though. And the Tigers can work it out of there. Banks gave it to Broad as quarter time is reached here at the MCG, a game that didn't hit any massive heights in that opening term. It was scrappy stuff between these two teams. We went 16 minutes with only one goal on the board between them. A little flurry late. And at quarter time is St Kilda 3-2-20 to Richmond 1-4-10. Ross Lyon and Cal Wilkie having a conversation in front of the St Kilda bench as the Saints captain's about to run down into the rooms. Two

0: goals in the opening turn to Mitch Owens for the Saints, one to Max Hall, and the goal for Richmond kicked by Jack Ross in that opening turn. 0437 774 774 to join us throughout the course of the afternoon. It's the Saints by 10 at the end of one. This is Saturday Footy on ABC Sport.
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5: So Miller, having walked it across the goal line, he's going to kick right up the middle. He was looking for LaFoul. Locked in a wrestle. No one knew which way that was going. Hall, meanwhile, takes advantage and goes all the way home. Comes in board to Burns. Now a chance for Hill, who's inside the centre square. He's done plenty of running already, Brad Hill. Drives this one long right to Owens in the goal square. Worked his man under a beautifully took the chest mark. In comes Owens for his first of the afternoon, and he doesn't disappoint.
0: Tigers will get the clearance up to forward, or colliding with Trevallier and Hastie. And Hastie's pulled up a little bit sore at centre-half back. Trevallier goes back in, flicks the handball back to Hill, bashes it back the other way, spills away to Ross. Ross off a couple of steps, nails it. Stocker, who punches a kick wide for Silvani. The former Carlton teammates link up. And now Silvani kicks the Saints inside forward 50. Owens in from the side, terrific hands. He read that ball beautifully. He's up against it up there, but he's making a good fist of it, Mitch Owens. He's got a pair in the early going.
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0: Saints by 10 at the end of one at the MCG. Joel Peterson, Andrew Mays, Adam Ramanaskis and Marnie Vinyl with you. Saturday footy here on ABC Sport. Terrific to have your company. Richmond and St Kilda at the MCG. North Melbourne and Geelong. Brisbane and Gold Coast in the twilight this afternoon. Hawthorn, Collingwood tonight here. The second leg of a doubleheader at the G. And Port Adelaide and Melbourne is the other game on a massive Saturday of footy. Of course, three women's games on as well. The Tigers will start their campaign against Collingwood a little bit later today. North Melbourne start their premiership defence against Geelong. Gold Coast Western Bulldogs in the AFLW throughout the course of the afternoon. So we'll keep you across all of that. You can hear a call of the cricket as well. Australia versus Bangladesh up in the top end. 8 for 417. Bangladesh at lunch on day three. So well and truly in control of that test match, which is a surprising start to what's going to be an elongated period of cricket from the Australian perspective. Rama, the opening term, it was scrappy for both of these teams, but the numbers say that the Saints are in control as far as possession goes.
6: Yeah, they certainly are. It was a scrappy start to the game by both teams. It just looked like a bit of circle work that wasn't very skillful. So the ball was on the ground a lot, missed handballs, missed kicks, missed tackles, missed marks, and it was going through the motions very much the early part of that first quarter. St Kilda have had 132 possessions for the quarter, so they're nearly on pace for 600 touches of the football for the game, which would just be, it'd be out of this world. So Richmond's pressure in that first half, I thought was lacking, in that first quarter, sorry, I thought was really lacking. So Brad Hill's had the 15 possessions in that quarter, Wilkie 11, Max Hall 11, Jack McRae 9. I'd love to see one of the young Richmond players go to Brad Hill in this second quarter now. Brad Hill's been an elite runner in this competition for many, many years. Obviously, his Hawthorn years were incredible there, where he played in those premiership teams. But, you know, maybe it's a young Taj Hodden. Maybe it's a Judson Clark. You know, the guys that you want to play that role in the future, go and learn from a guy that's been able to do it 250 times in this league to get a lesson. Now, if you let Brad Hill run around as he is now, he'll have 40-plus. That's just where it's heading, because they give him the ball. We know how St Kilda play. They love to feed the ball to their runners. Their runners are long runners. So Darcy Wilson, Brad Hill, Max Hall, Windhager, even Hugo Garcia, they're all very powerful runners. So that's how Ross has always coached his teams, with those guys, particularly through the middle of the ground. It's not your short 5-10 metre burst. It's your 50-60-70 metre burst running, and then you're kicking the football. So I think if Richmond tighten up that part of the game, not allowing those St Kilda runners, particularly through the middle of the ground,

0: to have it all their own way. But, you know, it's a 10-point margin, but it feels a lot more. It does feel a lot more in this game at the moment. So, tricky one for the Tigers. Obviously, they want their younger players to play the game, but I believe you're still going to be teaching them the right way that you want them to play.
1: So plus one in terms of inside 50s in that.
0: Most of the other stats are very similar and close.
1: Lafau, Lynch and Armstrong, their three tall targets, have had one disposal between them.
0: Yeah, and that's where the issue lies, I think, for the Tigers. I mentioned their back half of the ground looks relatively organised for the future. I think it's their forward half of the ground is still very much a work in progress. So, having Harry Armstrong playing, they've obviously got Jonty Fall as well. Tom Sims, they've got also on the list. So I think there's still a fair bit of trial and error in the front half of their ground.
1: Good text from Dom on 0437 774 774 as well, saying, speaking about the Nathan Broad roller, Josh Gibkiss is another one who we just have not seen. He's been...
0: Just needs some luck.
1: Yeah, he's been... It's been a brutal run with injuries for another former Tigers first-round pick. Second term underway, Saints by 10. They get the clearance to start. Garcia to Hall, drives it inside 50. His trainer hanging on to Marshall, he was. And the big Saint will have the free kick. 45 from home, and he's gesturing that he wants to send this one long to the punt right end.
0: The interesting part for the Saints is how they review Marshall and De Koning at season's end. And if it worked...
2: What's your verdict?
0: Well, I think Rowan Marshall just looks so much better in the ruck. Like, we did the game when St Kilda went down to Geelong at Cadinia Park a couple of weeks ago, and Marshall dominated, just completely dominated that game.
1: When what he decides to do with his future as well. For now, he's in Saints colours, and he's strutting into the punt right end, sending it on its way and kicking, trawling. It's a glorious set shot from Rowan Marshall. And his teammates come from everywhere to celebrate with him as he gets the first goal of the second term within a minute. 4-2-26 the Saints. Richmond 1-4-10. Minute played second term. Of course, you feel like Geelong will loom at the end of the season again for him after the conversation there.
0: Well, my point to it is how are they evaluating it as successful or unsuccessful? Now, I don't know what the metrics are unless St Kilda are prepared to come out and tell us what that is. But it seems to me that when they're played together, is De Koning's had a lot more time in the ruck than Rowan Marshall. So maybe it is the thought of St Kilda that we want to play Marshall as a 70% forward and a 30% ruckman. That's, I don't think that suits Rowan Marshall, to be totally honest.
2: Back in the middle, we'll have a secondary ball up after Prestia was taken to ground.
0: The other part we need to keep an eye on today is percentage.
2: Tossed up. Garcia just got away from him at the last moment. Box will try to get his arms free. Was slammed into the ground. Umpire said play on, and now he'll have it a third time.
0: And I say that, Maisie, because if Carlton lose their next two and St Kilda win their next two, they're very close in percentage at the moment. So St Kilda can make up that little gap today if possible.
1: St Kilda on top of Carlton on percentage at the moment. So 102, Carlton 99. So they could go a long way to just taking that out of the equation almost today if they have a big win.
0: That's where they've got to be pushing.
1: They need everything to break their way to potentially make a wild card final. Bobbles around, centre wing out of sight of the ground. De Koning has a play at it. Hall, Garcia, ran in and Nankervis, which is a position that no player in the competition wants to find themselves in. It's like standing on the tracks with the freight train coming the other way. And Kervis goes into battle against De Koning again. Slapped down in the direction of Prestia. Emerging with it was Ralph Smith for the Tigers. Flicks the handball over the top. Trying to find Taranto on the end of it. Richko's dragged down another ball up.
0: And just quickly, we've got a lot of loyal listeners on Saturday. So for those that are wondering where Corbin and Ben are, they're up at the top end doing the cricket at the moment.
2: Tanning. Beautiful up there, it looks.
0: It does.
2: A bit different to a 15-degree cloudy day here at the MCG. We'll have another stoppage left half forward. I think we've had seven ball ups since the goal a minute and a half ago.
0: And the ball's moved 50 metres maybe?
2: There's a lot of players around this footy. Now a clearance. A significant 1-2 from Taranto as he goes inside 50. No mark taken. Grill front and centre. Now Ralph Smith runs a good line, but was taken over the boundary line and out of bounds next to the left behind post. So Chance, deep inside attacking 50 here for the Tigers. 1-4-10 Richmond, 4-2-26 St Kilda. They've kicked the only goal of this second term so far. Toss back into play. Lynch, whistle. It's going St Kilda's way. Or is it? It is. It's going to Stocker, who didn't even know he had the free kick, so he had to be called back from the umpire 50 metres back to take the free kick.
0: I find that incredible that a player has got a free kick, but he doesn't even know it's his free kick. So what's the umpire seeing there in that contest?
1: Wilkie off halfback, Campbell to Hill, disposal number 16 coming up for Brad Hill. No Tigers had it more than seven times. He swings it across the defensive 50 to Garcia, who marks and goes immediately. Sends it up to Marshall. Marshall to Hall, 60 metres out for the Saints. Max Hall swings around on the right boot towards Sharman. Marks, rolls into goal and sticks it through. Saints with two in the opening 5 minutes of the second term. And Cooper Sharman, the beneficiary of some swift ball movement from St Kilda. 5-2-32, Richmond 1-4-10, Saturday footy on ABC Sport.
0: Well, a bit of excitement here and a bit of excitement in the top end. We finally took that wicket in the cricket there, so they're nine down now, Bangladesh. But it was a kick of Brad Hill from half back where he's the ball gets central, and then St Kilda able to go through the middle of the ground. Little kick to Marshall, Marshall then to Hall, and then the deeper one. Those deeper entries inside forward 50 are critical because it really makes the defenders defend. Whereas when they're shallow entries, well, you can sort of take a little bit of a risk there if you're a defender and start to go. But those deep entries, and Sharman was just too good in that marking contest.
2: Back to the middle, and then Curver shrugged a couple of tackles, then got it to Lawler off his left, up towards half forward. No mark taken through the legs of Green. Now big tackle on Taru, and we'll have a ball up 40 out from the Richmond goal. 6 minutes played, second term, margin 22 points in favour of the Saints. Tossed up, there'll be another clearance here for Garcia, who slams it on his left boot up towards the wing. Well controlled by Owens, who got it to the running Butler. Kicks over the top to Wilson, who can run. He kept going too. Gets to 50, then pauses, hand passes back to Butler, who kept on going. He hand passes further afield, and then the centering ball across towards Marshall, who's up, but he didn't come down with it. Did almost everything there right, St Kilda, but spilled it at the last moment. Owens ensures it stays inside St Kilda's forward 50. And the stoppage take place next to the left behind post.
1: Marshall reaches up. Owens grabbed high. Free kick to Mitch Owens in the left forward pocket. Pretty close in, looking for a third goal in this second term already for the Saints. Already kicked one. Has Mitch Owens as he just regathers his composure, puts the footy down. As he goes back to the top of his mark and takes a moment to assess what's ahead of him. Tight in the left forward pocket. Punt road into the ground. Whips around and kicks truly. Summed it up nicely. Second goal for Mitch Owens. And the Saints are flying to start this second term. 3 in 7.5 minutes. They lead by 28 points. Before the thoughts of Rammer, we'll go downstairs to Marnie.
3: Yellow and black are definitely the dominant colours in the crowd, but the Saints Army are making themselves known when they score. Someone who I didn't expect to be sitting behind me, though, is Carlton Sophie McKay.
1: There you go. Of course, the Blues AFLW star watching on this afternoon, coming off a win over the Saints last week. A couple of texts as well, Rammer, on our Max.
0: Yes.
1: Of course.
0: And as always, our listeners are right.
1: Yep.
0: So we do acknowledge that.
1: So St Kilda win two, their percentage is above 100. Carlton lose two, their percentage is already below 100. Right. So it won't matter.
0: Won't matter. Correct.
2: Back in the middle to Koning and Nankervis. Give that one to Nankervis. And then to Koning, got to work at ground level. Hand pass towards space more than anything. Hill's there to burst onto it, though. He gathers. He kicks towards attacking 50. It's in front of Owens again. Might have come off his boot. He saves it from being another lasso. It could have almost been a throw. And it is. No, it's not. It's a throw in. So all the players, I reckon, thought that was a throw, but it might well have been out before It was, so it's going to be a ball in.
0: Richmond have touched the football seven times in 9 minutes in this quarter.
2: Yeah, this is a worrying second term so far for the Tigers after a slow start from both teams in the opening term. Hall kicks inside, attacking 50 yards again. Right forward pocket this time, came out on a strong lead, and that vice-like group around that footy wasn't letting him down.
0: Well, he's the problem, Mitch Owens.
2: So he will line up for goal number four.
0: Yeah.
2: 25 goals this year so far for Mitch Owens, and he looks on this afternoon. He'll kick from 40, right on the boundary line, right forward pocket. It's across the face. In fact, it's going to miss everything. Oh. And then Curvis just into the goalpost to ensure that Richmond will win back possession. Rush behind it is. 1-4-10 the Tigers. 6-3-39 the Saints. And you can tell who's taking the kick out. It's Theon Prestia for the Tigers.
1: Don't mention the R word as he runs into play. Sends it long. Lynch, Silvani came over the top of him. Ball spilt to Burns, who got wrapped up by Lawler. Umpire waves play on. The locals are enraged, this Tiger crowd. Lawler goes back in, tries to lay the tackle once more. Pack around the footy at left half forward for the Saints. Taranto comes away with it. Clark, handball to Prestia, weaves his way through a couple of tackles, then loops the handball forward to Taranto again. He pops it over the top to Lawler, centre of the members' wing. Now on to Lynch. LaFau's out the back if they can get it there. Lynch handball back to Lawler. Kicks now to LaFau.
0: Oh, it's play on, it should be.
1: LaFau thought long and hard about coming around that line. But he will go back from point-blank range and try and get this first of his second term.
0: Well, it's their best movement all day, the Tigers. So what are we, 11 minutes into this second quarter? They take the ball from half back down. Prestia involved heavily in that passage.
1: And LaFau just needs to finish it off. And does. There's the little glimpse for Tigers fans. 2-4-16, St Kilda 6-3-39. 11 played, second term. Saturday footy on ABC Sport. Here's Adam Ramanaskis.
0: So is it just that little cut back in boards by Prestia, gets the handball to Taranto. Then it's Lawler with another handball. And I think that was Tom Lynch's first touch of the game. So he gets involved there as well. But it's the chain of handball. And I think when your chain of handball are all hitting the target, it makes it very difficult for the opposition to defend. And that was the case there with St Kilda. They just couldn't stop the ball. That allowed Richmond a deep entry inside forward 50 for LaFau.
2: And the goal kicker is now into the ruck. For the Tigers, he'll go up against Rowan Marshall. Marshall looks straight at him. LaFau actually won that down, and he did the work at ground level, was tackled off it at the last moment. Umpire waves play on. Wilson comes through the stoppage, did nicely. Hand pass out to the running hill. Another possession for him, and another beautiful delivery onto the chest of Higgins, who's 55 from goal. He kicks towards Sharman in the forward pocket, and it's spoiled out of bounds by Broad, who was in front on that occasion. Boundary throw in to take place. Right forward pocket here for St Kilda. Underneath the Shane Warne stand. 23 points the margin. 12 played second term. Here's Joel Peterson.
1: Broad and Prestia would have to do a little bit wrong to not get a round of applause today, I reckon.
0: Wow. That's what happens when your premiership stars. Richmond will starve the success for so long.
1: Here is Prestia right on cue. Ross, trainer, kicks smothered. Spills to Owens. He goes headlong into the legs of Flossstone. And it spills out toward the boundary line. It'll be tossed back in. Right forward pocket, Saints into attack. 3-1 in this second term so far. In the AFLW, it was the Roos who got the first goal of the game at Docklands. It's Geelong by a point at quarter time over the all-conquering Kangaroos in their AFLW season opener. Windhager got upended after he kicked a full forward, knocked away from Sharman. Lake lays the tackle immediately, and a ball up at full forward for the Saints.
2: The foul wandering down to do the ruck work here against Marshall. Marshall just grabbed it out of the ruck, couldn't get his hands free, should have been holding the ball. Umpire said play on, and now it's another stoppage in the forward pocket here for St Kilda.
0: So that's not considered prior opportunity when you grab it out of the ruck anymore.
2: So

0: take place after Lake was taken to grounds. Can't get a clear possession here. The Saints inside attacking 50.
1: Pressure from both teams is very good. Marshall in ruck, slaps it down. Garcia chases after it. Picks it up, left foot kick through the traffic to fall forward. Couple of Tigers fly for it. Trainer over the top, spilt to Lake. Oh. Waltz through, too much juice on the hand mark. And that's a throw.
2: That has got to be a throw.
1: Absolutely a throw. A little overhead flick from Steely Green. So he left the ground to try and take the foot. He was almost like he was doing a volleyball set back to the player at the top of the goal square. And he's just flicked it with both hands from above his head. And it'll be a free kick for the Saints. That is an unusual one.
2: That's very unusual.
0: Why didn't he tap it?
2: I think it just was all a bit slow to process, Maisie, to be honest with you.
1: He was buffering at the top of the pitch goal square. Not the place you want to be buffering. Windhagen to take the free kick and stick it through for the Saints. And they take advantage of what was a truly bizarre mistake.
2: I'm not sure what the Tiger supporters are booing for.
1: Maybe one of the other early ones.
2: But not at the basketball.
1: No. No, even in basketball, that'd be questionable in that spot. 7-3-45 to 2-4-16. St Kilda's 29-point lead is restored. 16 played, second term, Saturday footy on ABC Sport.
2: Yeah, well, it was good pressure, I think, also by the Saints. So it's as bad as that decision was from Steely Green. The pressure from St Kilda, probably for a minute and a half, when it was stuck inside their forward 50, they didn't allow Richmond, you know, to take the ball away. It was restart, stoppage. So then they get the reward for that pressure.
0: I could describe Adam Uzay's reaction, but I can't send you a transcript. It was not very happy. Now the Tigers are away. Inside attacking 50 this time. Into the forward pocket. Sliding in on his knees, Green. And he almost had the goal assist this time. Hill forces the behinds. Rush through as he is tracking back, as he has done all afternoon. Brad Hill has had a mountain of it. 2-5-17 Richmond, 7-3-45, 17 played second term, and Hill's away.
1: Yep, coming up for disposal, number 20, whacks it to the outer side wing. Lefau up among the pack, trying to provide some aerial support. Windhager is ushered across the boundary line. Tossed back in. 28 points the margin, away off St Kilda. 17.5 played second term. Joel Peterson, Andrew Mays, Adam Ramanassius, and Marty Vinyl with you. Saturday footy on ABC Sport. Australia on Bangladesh, 9 for 419 in the cricket. You can access that via the cricket button on ABC Listen. Recall of that first test between Australia and Bangladesh in the top end. Hasty emerges with it. Then got run down by Ralph Smith. Somehow was wave play on, knocked out of his hands at the last moment. Lefau curls it inside forward 50. And again, Trevallier flies into the face of a teammate. This time it's spoiled out of play. So he'll be tossed in deep forward.
2: Yeah, Stocker in the way that time. Bit slow to get up, but he looks okay.
0: Chance here for the Tigers. Inside attacking 50. Has been living down the other end in this second term. Toss back into play. Marshall and Lynch doing the ruck work. Came off the shin of Marshall. Kick forward, and Stocker's there to cut it off at the top of his defensive goal square. Short kick to Wilkie. And Wilkie to Hill, who has another one coming up here. Hill round the corner, and then he's looking long. Had a bit of a fade on it, that footy, and straight to Brown, who kicks inside attacking 50. Yeah, quick well kick is a good kick. And Taranto marks 47 from goal.
2: Well, he positioned himself really well, Tom Brown, there behind the ball, but I love to play on. So take the mark, then go, because it catches St Kilda's defenders out of position. When you take that mark centre wing and you stop, all it does is just allow the opposition to set up behind the football again. But Brown took the advantage there with nobody on the mark. Got it to Tim Taranto.
0: Taranto, he'll have to kick 51 right from the paint of 50. Struck that beautifully. Taranto has won this afternoon. 3 now for the Tigers. Margin back to 22 points in favour of the Saints. 7-3 plays 3-5. Let's head downstairs and money.
3: down.

0: is about to come back on in a long sleeve Guernsey. So he's changed it a few times now. I think maybe going to sell his last game once.
1: Yes.
2: You're onto it, Marty.
1: That's good, Marty. Dion Presti is just trying to make every post a winner.
3: Why not? Yeah, if you could make a dollar, go for your life, I think. But look, it is chilly. It is chilly. I was hoping you boys were happy to keep the windows closed today, but...
1: Sorry, Rama.
3: No, that's okay. We need the atmosphere.
1: Got to be out in the elements.
3: That was a terrific kick by Tim Taranto. Outside 50. Not known for his long kicking, but covered the distance easily.
1: 14 goals from his 20 games this season, Tim Taranto. Long kick inside from Garcia. Gee, Owens got upstairs, almost pulled it in. Trainers just scrambled it out of there and kicked it out of bounds on the full. So it'll come back in with some interest here for St Kilda. Richco needed to be quick to man the mark. Windhager almost went straight past him. Windhager's low kick to the edge of the 50 finds Hall. Hall's got to Koning deep forward. Presentations from Higgins and Owens shorter than that. He does go to Koning. Sharman in from the side. Higgins throws a boot at it. He's pushed off the kick right alongside the behind line. It is walked across by Broad, and that 23-point margin is back for the Saints. 46 plays, 23, 21 yard second turn.
2: Another round of applause coming up as Broad takes the kick in.
1: For a rush behind this time, Maisie.
2: Soak it up, the two of them. Lynch, was he pushed in that contest? No. And Silvani takes the mark. Across half-back, he goes to Stocker, who's inside the centre square. He flares it further out wide to Wilkie, who's on the edge, right edge of the centre square this time. And out further wide to Hasty. And to the running man himself, Brad Hill. Looking inside, attacking 50, 60 from goal. Hill just keeps it low, goes long to the top of the goal square. Good punch from Anand. Nice rove there from Houghton as well. Now Green's away. Hand pass was behind Taranto, but he was good enough to take it. Got it to short. Further wider out still to Green. Richco kept on running, receives the footy. Then looks inboard. It was the right idea, wrong end execution. As unfortunately, Armstrong wasn't going to get anywhere near that. Stocker has it for the Saints.
1: Stocker to the back edge of the square for Filippo, who plays on immediately to Hall. Hall's going to whip it out wide for Brad Hill, who's all alone on the southern side wing. Brown came to meet him. Hill went around the mark, played on. Then he was called back, and then he went. Kick short to O'Connell. Front edge of the centre square for the Saints. He's got Owens hitting up at the footy. Anand reaches over the top. The kick just sat up a moment and didn't allow Owens access to the footy. Spilt to Butler. Now to Hill. Outside the 50 for the Saints. He jabs it inside the arc. Sprawling out after it to mark was Trainer on the second attempt. So an impressive intercept from the young Richmond defender. Comes back to Anand, who's been terrific back there and using his height over the top of Sharman and Owens on a number of occasions. 23-point lead to the Saints. 22 and a half gone in the second term.
2: Might have caught that one with his nose, Luke Traynor. It burst through the hands, luckily rebounded back to him. Now the Saints looking to get back inside attacking 50, although Broad, lovely pick up off his toes. Out to Richco. High kick, hugging the boundary line. Green with an early flight. He completed the mark. No, umpire said play on. It was a good effort, being one of the smallest men out there. And then the kick forward is okay too. Ralph Smith, O'Connell overcommitted. Ralph Smith paddles in front of himself. Well, inside attacking 50, lost his feet. Dragged the ball in. Silvani's there to help the Saints. He kicks around the corner. Numbers here with the Tigers. Retro could have been paid the mark. Big hand pass, or good work by Hasty initially, then might have had his head ripped off. Umpire said play on, Trevalia. And now back up towards the wing, but short. Diving in front, takes the mark, and that's a good kick into the middle.
1: Yeah, creative kick, finds Banks, centre of the MCG, fans it wide for Brown, who's marked 65 from home at left half forward.
2: A shot.
1: He's got a good shoe on him, Tom Brown. He can send this one pretty deep. A set-up kick. Lynch comes at it. He got two hands to it. To Koning and Windhager compete in the air for the Saints. Spills away to Silvani, who blasts it out toward half-back. Trainer cleared the space for Flostone, did so illegally. Yeah,
3: that's fair enough, that one. Higgins, no doubt, gave a little bit more than he should there, but Trainer knew what he was doing. He wanted to block Higgins out of that marking contest. Just made it too obvious.
1: Higgins, one of two former Tigers out there, he and Dan Butler. Now the Saints through Taru. to Wilkie. A rare bounce off half back as he just gallops toward the member's side.
2: Kicks good too to the chest of Stocker. He's just behind centre wing. He turns and goes quickly. Saw a few things he liked. Oh, broad, good spoil. Although he lost his footing. Now a chance for Sharman, who kicks inside attacking 50. Guess who's got it again? Owen's diving down, marks it on his chest. And he'll line up in the left forward pocket this time. Very similar spot to where he nailed one with a nice snap earlier in this term. Three goals already for Mitch Owens. 7-4 plays 3-5. And Owens, we're going to have a bit of a break here. Is it a blood rule possibly? Or...
1: yeah, Wilkie. He's got some claret from the right side of the head.
2: Got too high up the ground. Cal, as he was strolling through halfback.
1: Altitude sickness.
2: With a bounce. So wasting no time. Owens around the corner. This time he hooks it too much after perfecting it earlier in the turn. One behind.
3: And we've finally bowled Bangladesh out.
2: 7-5-47 St Kilda, 3-5-23 the Tigers, 25 played second term.
1: Josh Hazlewood with 6 for 89, all out 426, so still a commanding lead to the Tigers in the top end.
3: 228 behind the Aussies.
1: Yikes.
3: First innings.
2: Can't win.
3: Oh, thanks, Maisie.
1: Bold prediction.
3: It's the positive in the front row.
1: Trevallia to Hall. Max Hall from inside the centre square. Sends it deep. Sharman. Two hands to it. Had really good purchase on it. Annan bashed it away last moment. Spills to McRae. Around the body. Oh, Broad had a fumble. That won't get the applause of the Tigers fans. Scooting in was Burns, and he was quickly wrapped up. And we will have a ball up on the front of the goal square. Top of the goal square for the Saints. They've kicked four goals in the term. Richmond have kicked two. 24-point lead the way of St Kilda. Hoping to keep their wildcard campaign hopes alive. Under pressure inside the defensive 50. Here the Tigers trying to exit. Lake lays a good tackle and a ball up.
2: 24 points the margin. 26 played second term. Saints in front. Inside attacking 50. De Koning didn't get a run at it. And Nankervis eventually released the hand pass. Only as far as Brown, who spun in the tackle. And we'll have a ball up again inside this right forward pocket. 20 out from goal.
3: Brad Hill up to 24 possessions in this game. Max Hall, 21.
2: Hot and dragged off it. Cook just got the hand pass away, but only as far as Broad. He ran through nicely and hand pass to Prestia, who paddled it to his own advantage, then had to stand over it and win it. He's wrapped up and the ball up to take place on the paint of 50, about 2 metres inside the boundary line. It's been stuck in this forward pocket for the last minute or so. Closing stages of this second term.
1: De Koning rises up, knocks it down. There's Dion Prestia in the long sleeves, which will be signed shortly after the game and framed.
3: Don't think he's just gifting it to a supporter?
1: Possibly. Marnie said he did have some young family members here. As Campbell Lake tosses Sam Banks across the boundary line, it'll be tossed back in, right forward pocket.
2: How many did Pendles roll through? About 10.
1: Yeah, something like that.
3: He had a good go at Pendles.
1: Just extracted every last cent out of that one. It's got Pendlebury, and fair enough too. Ball tossed back in. Inside forward 50 for the Saints. Bit of holding on going on the ruck. Banks chases after it. It skittles past Flostone. Still in deep in that right forward pocket. The two number ones get tangled up. They can't be split. And another ball up. We are still camped in the right forward pocket at the punt right end.
2: The magnet down there at the moment. 28 played second term. De Koning over the top. And we'll have another stoppage. This time a boundary throw in. As Lawler sees it out of bounds. Running out of room. In his defensive back pocket. Marnie downstairs.
0: Alex Tyroo is getting quite a bit of work done on his left thigh. It's getting nice and strapped up, but hopefully we'll see him back soon.
3: Decent corky, I think, for Tyroo.
2: De Koning reached over the top. Now Garcia with a clean possession. O'Connell was pushed off his kick. Didn't travel too far. A couple of fists in there. Coming the other way, Trainer. Did nicely. Only as far, though, as Filippo. Snaps back inside attacking 50. And going to ground was Higgins. And nice mark tracking back by Nankervis, and the kick is okay coming back the other way too as Clark takes the mark. Clark aggressive kick into the middle over the head of Lawler. And this will be a turnover. Silvani, hand pass to

0: Darcy just got away to Hastie, steps inboard and then kicks a high ball inside attacking 50. Big leap from De Koning, punched away from him. Then a big tackle, Trainer in there. It's bobbled back underneath Vlosten and he had no prior opportunity to get rid of that. So we'll have a ball up still inside attacking 50 here for the Saints. It's lived at this end for the last 3 or 4 minutes.
1: 24 points the margin. John Peterson, Andrew Mays, Adam Ramanaskis, Marnie Vinyl with you. Saturday footy on ABC Sport. De Koning slaps it down. Burns there for the Saints. Clark almost got dacked as he got his kick away. Only as far as Lake. Lake kicks back to full forward and Annan floating back with the flight. He's been impressive down there. Hands it off to Prestia at fullback, who hesitated for a moment. Handball to Short, down low to Nankervis, and Short knew he'd made a mistake there, so he went tumbling after the footy. He thought, I did not mean to hand pass it to you, and I'll have to go back and get it myself. And a ball up again. Still Maisie, inside forward 50 for the Saints.
0: He just wanted another stoppage. Can the Saints clear it this time? Prestia onto it. I said play on. Hall. Back out to Hastie, now a bit of space to Hill, and Hill kicks a high ball. This isn't going to travel more than 15 metres. Lake made a late run at it. Broad's there, overruns the footy. Grill in there now, got the hand pass away to Banks. And then back under a couple of feet. Grill does the shepherding on that occasion. O'Connell, now Grill, and back to Broad. Broad scrubbers a kick forward. This is like watching the under eights. We finished our season last week, my local club, but this is what it feels like. Now back inside attacking 50 from Hill. High ball. No mark taken. Punched away. O'Connell. Now to McRae. McRae, can he find a target? Yes, he can. Higgins has got it. 30 out directly in front. And that's some of the most unforgettable footy. Or some of the most forgettable footy, rather, of the season. That last 5 minutes.
2: Oh, it just wasn't a clean possession or a clean tackle, or it just was scrappy, and you know, it sort of moved sideways rather than any territory and the like, and it just needed a little bit of class at the end, and McRae was able to provide that. I don't think the kick was for Higgins, though.
0: Higgins happy to take it. One behind this afternoon for Jack Higgins, the former Tiger, from 30 out directly in front. That's a shocking kick. It barely made it over the man on the mark. Away to the left, it snuck in for a behind. And you couldn't sum up the first half of footy any better than that. 7-6-48 St Kilda, 3-5-23 Richmond. What can you do but laugh?
1: Yeah, leaving a little bit to be desired. These two teams, and yeah, when Jack Higgins is doing that, you know it's going a certain way for the Saints at half time. Mitch Owens has got 3 goals. He is leading the line up front for St Kilda so far in this game. Tim Taranto with a goal in that term, as well as McKelty Lefau for Richmond. But it was tough going for a long time there. The Saints owning territory, maybe not being able to put it on the scoreboard quite as much as they would have liked. 0437 774 774 to fire a question at Adam Ramanaskis in the ABC Sport commentary box. Fran, who's a regular listener, says, thanks for the call. Why aren't these Tigers players playing out the remainder of the season? Is it personal choice? Yeah, it is, Fran. And, of course, last home game today at the MCG. So wanting to go out in front of the Tiger Army, of course. That's Nathan Broad and Dion Prestia playing their final games in Richmond colours today. Tom Lynch playing game 250. Jack Silvani playing game 150 for St Kilda. And Rama, it is the Saints by 25 points at the half.
2: Well, and Richmond are lucky it's not more. You look at the numbers. St Kilda have dominated possession, 80 more possessions than Richmond, plus 26 in that first half in contested football. So it's probably just the score. You see there, Jack Higgins misses a really easy one just after the siren. I think what's slightly keeping Richmond in this game at the moment is their pressure probably increased in that second quarter. The game didn't get to many high standards at all in that first half. Mitch Owen was probably the most dangerous player on the ground with his 3 goals. Brad Hill's had 26 possessions in the first half. Max Hall's had 23 possessions in the first half. So Richmond just allowing St Kilda's runners to do as they please. McRae comes back into the team. He's had six.

0: 16 himself. But mind you, he's only had the four kicks. So as much as Richmond's pressure's been better, I think their accountability has been very, very ordinary in this half. So I think that's something that Adam Uzay needs to look at at the halftime break. St Kilda just need to be a lot more efficient with disposal. They've had 235 possessions in that first half. As I mentioned, 80 more than the Tigers, but they just haven't been efficient going forward. I think they should have created a lot more opportunity with that dominance in possession. You've got Wilkie sitting behind the ball doing what he wants. He's had eight marks himself, all of those uncontested. So, you know, Richmond, it's either even the numbers up. They even the numbers up in the first quarter. That second quarter, they didn't. They allowed Wilkie to sit behind the ball and control positioning there. Tom Lynch has had one handball. Harry Armstrong's had two handballs. And LaFoul's had two kicks. So out of your big three key forwards, have had five possessions.
1: And Seth Campbell only four handballs as well.
2: Are you surprised we haven't seen him more around the footy?
0: He should. He should be up a lot more around the football because he's got speed. Him and Steely Green, when they do go up around the football, Richmond look a different team. And we did one a Richmond game a couple of weeks ago where both had opportunity up around the football. So, look... It was a lacklustre first half, I think, by both teams is the best way to describe it. St Kilda, as I mentioned, probably should be further ahead in this game. But let's see if Richmond can fight their way back in the second half.
1: You mentioned, Rambo, before the start of the game, you'd be watching the attitude of the Saints coming out. What did you make of that in the first half?
0: I thought it was okay. I think they're doing enough just to really keep their noses in front at the moment without going, well, yeah, let's kill this game off quickly. And I thought they could have in that first half with their possession dominance. So, you know, even Maisie mentioned a number of times just the mistakes that both teams are making. And St Kilda are probably making more, to be honest with you, than the Tigers. So, look, let's hope for a bit more excitement in this second half, I think.
1: From a Richmond perspective, Dion Prestia's had it 14 times. He's been cheered every time that he's got it so far, but... I just haven't been able to find too many avenues to goal.
0: An interesting stat in this first half. Richmond had one free kick.
1: Yeah,
0: now, I get it. Free kicks don't need to be even. But 11-1 in a half of football, that seems a little bit odd to me.
1: What did Chris Scott call it the other week when it happened to Geelong? It was really strange,
0: yes.
1: I think, were the words that he used. So maybe the Tigers fans are thinking a little bit the same.
0: Like, I'm not sitting there going there's some obvious ones that the umpires have missed. On Richmond's behalf, but one free kick and a half of football?
1: Yep. Seems a little bit unders no matter which way you look at it so far for Richmond. So Brad Hill, 26 touches. Yes. You mentioned that someone should have gone to him perhaps at quarter time. Yeah. Is that still, you know, something that they should be discussing at half time?
0: Well, absolutely. Well, you've got to take away the opposition's best assets. Now, they're two assets through the middle of the ground. In Hill and Max Hall have had 49 possessions between them for a half of football. And you look down and they're always on their own. They're free. So whether Richmond are playing a system that allows that or whether Richmond are just being lazy and not finding their direct opponent, that's what Adam Uzo has to answer at half time.
1: Yep, so Brad Hill, 26, Max Hall, 23, as you say. So 49 between the two of them, as well as 15 marks, all of those uncontested, 10 inside 50s, 11 score involvements and a goal.
0: So the 15 uncontested marks is the worry. Like, put the possessions to one side. Like, you know, those uncontested marks are all through the middle of the ground. So that's a work rate problem that Richmond are having. Good on Max Hall and Brad Hill for doing that. They're exposing Richmond for what they are at the moment, which is a lazy defensive team.
1: Yep. And just not quite their required attention to detail for Richmond in this first half. So it's St Kilda by 25 points at halftime, 7-6-48 to 3-5-23. As Rama mentioned earlier, Australia did finally bowl out Bangladesh for 426 in the cricket at the top end. You can get a call of that via ABC Listen. Hit the cricket button. Travis Head and Jake Weatherald now at the crease. He's none for four in the second over of Australia's reply, trailing by 224 runs. In the AFLW, it was Geelong by 1 point at quarter time at Docklands. North Melbourne have come out and kicked 4-0 in the second quarter and just done what North Melbourne does. So the two-time reigning premiers, winner of 27 games in a row, closing in on half-time in the AFLW, lead a Geelong 6-2-38 to 2-4-16. So we'll keep you close to that throughout the day. Of course, the second leg of that doubleheader at Docklands at North Melbourne and Geelong you'll be getting here on ABC Sport, as well as the other twilight game, Brisbane and Gold Coast, a little bit later on this afternoon. Saints by 25 points here at the MCG. The Oz Kickers are out there. Time for us to step away before the second half. We'll get you to the latest from ABC News.
3: ABC News with Satyam Weinstein. Indonesian officials have lifted a tsunami warning after a powerful earthquake and several aftershocks hit north of Flores Island. A spokesperson for Indonesia's Disaster Management Agency in Flores has told the ABC the situation appears to be safe. At least two people are believed to have died. The spokesperson says assessments are still being carried out, but there's only been minor damage to buildings. U.S. President Donald Trump is urging Americans to accept higher fuel prices caused by the war with Iran, as he claims the Strait of Hormuz will soon be declared a U.S. territory. Here's the BBC's Daniel Bush.
4: President Trump says a lot of things. It can be difficult to know when he's being serious, when he's joking. This was a speech that President Trump was giving to a rally of Republican supporters. And in those kinds of moments, President Trump will oftentimes throw out lines that are popular with his base, saying that he will declare the Strait of Hormuz, a U.S. territory. On its face, appears to be absurd. It's not something that we could expect or think might actually happen. So this seems to be an effort by the president to try and rally Republicans ahead of the midterm elections around the idea that he is winning this war with Iran.
3: Luigi Mangione is admitted to killing UnitedHealthcare CEO Brian Thompson in New York City in 2024 and pleaded guilty to federal stalking charges. Here's our North America correspondent, Cayman Gock.
5: Luigi Mangione spoke calmly and without emotion in court as he admitted to shooting UnitedHealthcare executive Brian Thompson. Now, this brazen shooting took place in December 2024 on a sidewalk in New York and sparked a days-long manhunt to try and track down the now 28-year-old. He has pleaded guilty to two federal stalking charges, and in court today, he described how he'd had years-long pain from a broken back and felt that he hadn't received the support or care whilst navigating the insurance system.
3: Hundreds of people have gathered in Alice Springs today for the funeral of Kumanjai Little Baby. The girl's family invited the wider community to join them for today's service, acknowledging the hundreds of volunteers who searched for the five-year-old when she went missing from a town camp earlier this year. Ahead of the service, the girl's grandfather, Robin Granitz, says it's important for people to come together following the period of cultural mourning known as sorry business.
6: In our culture way, we used to get together, paint it up, and making sure that you are being there to be helped and represent on your family from your communities. And that way we know that we are all connected in culture, coming together. And that's our big culture. Sorry business is the main thing of all things.
3: Tasmanian Government MP Joe Palmer says two wild seabirds found on King Island yesterday have tested positive for H5N1 bird flu. It brings the total number of confirmed cases in Tasmania to four. A brown skua tested positive to the deadly H5 strain in Tasmania on Thursday before a crested tern was identified as positive on King Island yesterday. Police say there's still no sign of missing bushwalker Lily Hooper as the search for the 18-year-old enters a fourth day. Search and rescue teams are continuing to scour areas in the southern highlands of New South Wales. Aside from her car, which was found near the Bonham Pick walking trail on Wednesday, crews are yet to find any further sign of the experienced bushwalker. Police are expected to provide an update on the search later today. Tasmania police say a woman allegedly used an app to deliver coffees laced with an unknown substance to an ex-partner multiple times. Clancy Bunlon has more.
7: The 43-year-old South Launceston woman has been charged with two counts of attempting to unlawfully administer poison with intent to harm. At a media conference this morning, Police Inspector Alina Crack alleged the woman used Airtasker to find a delivery person to send the coffees.
8: The woman has purchased the coffees herself and then has gained an Airtasker from the Airtasker app to deliver the coffees on her behalf.
7: Tasmania Police says the alleged victim, a 47-year-old man, did not drink the first coffee and reported it to police, resulting in a months-long investigation. Police say there's no reason to suspect the delivery people had any involvement.
3: The woman's in custody and is expected to appear before the Launceston Magistrates Court. And in the AFL, the Brisbane Lions and the Gold Coast Suns will face off at the Gabba in Brisbane this afternoon for the hotly anticipated Q clash. The Lions are sitting in fourth spot, while the Suns are at 14th on the AFL ladder. You're up to date with ABC News.
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1: Saints by 10, they get the clearance to start. Garcia to Hall, drives it inside 50. His trainer hanging on to Marshall, he was. And the big Saint will have the free kick. He's strutting into the punt road end, sending it on its way and kicking truly. It's a glorious set shot from Rowan Marshall. Across the defensive 50 to Garcia, who marks and goes immediately. Sends it up to Marshall. Marshall to Hall, 60 metres out for the Saints. Max Hall swings around on the right boot towards Sharman. Marks, rolls into goal and sticks it through. Prestia weaves his way through a couple of tackles, then loops the handball forwards. It's Arando again. He pops it over the top to Lawler, centre of the members' wing. Now on to Lynch. LaFau's out the back if they can get it there. Lynch handball back to Lawler. Kicks now to LaFau. And LaFau just needs to finish it off. And does. Left foot kick through the traffic to full forward. Couple of Tigers fly for it. Trainer over the top. Spilled to late. Logs through. Too much juice on the hammer. And that's a throw.
0: That has got to be a throw.
1: Absolutely a throw. Windhagen going to take the free kick and stick it through for the Saints.
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1: Even the highlights were lowlights in a way in that second term. The little throw from Steely Green, one of the more bizarre scenes from that first half. St Kilda by 25 points here at the MCG. Saturday footy on ABC Sport. Terrific to have you with us wherever and however you are listening. Reminder, you can get a call of the cricket via ABC Listen. It is 1 for 7. So Jake Weatherall has been dismissed. And it was just a sort of a sigh of resignation in the media centre while we were grabbing a bite to eat at halftime. Andrew Mays, unfortunately, the Aussies have got a big old hole to dig themselves out of.
2: Yeah, it's a long way back from here. I was reading a stat before. We've never won a test when the deficit has been more than 208.
1: Yep.
2: So they're above that. They're above the threshold. It would have to be history making here, and even harder now, one down.
1: Yep, it's quite the story if Bangladesh are to get across the line.
2: What a great story. Actually a great advertisement for all of the bigger nations continuing to play the smaller nations.
1: Yes, which it feels like the will hasn't always been there for. It sort of felt like, unless it's the big three, Australia, India and England playing one another, then, the financial will and the imprimatur from those governing bodies hasn't necessarily been there for those teams to play the lower ranked nations. But with the way that Bangladesh is progressing, and of course Afghanistan's rise, particularly in the shorter formats of the game as well, hopefully we do see more and varied countries coming to our shores in the next little while. Of course, tour to South Africa in the next not-too-distant future. We've got New Zealand. We've got England coming out here for the sesquicentenary test here at the MCG as well. So it's a massive run of cricket. Of course, you'll hear it all here on ABC Sport. But it hasn't started in the best of fashion for the Aussies in the top end. The Tigers and the Saints back out here. Getting ready for the start of the second half, about 2.5 minutes away. Joel Peterson, Andrew Mays, Adam Romanaskis and Marty Vinyl with you. Of course, we'll be sending you to Docklands this afternoon for most of our audience. North Melbourne and Geelong still to come a little bit later on as well. Brisbane and the Gold Coast in the Q clash. Hawthorn and Collingwood is the late game here at the MCG. Port Adelaide and Melbourne also on the docket throughout the course of the afternoon. In the AFLW, North Melbourne and Geelong in action at the moment. It is halftime at Docklands. And the Kangas, 6-2-38, lead the Cats, 2-4-16. There was only a point in that game at quarter time. It was the way of Geelong. It was 4-0 in the second term. Blaheen Bogue, the Irish woman, the leading goal kicker in the competition last season, has kicked two so far for the Roos. And Ash Riddell, the best and fairest, league best and fairest winner with a team high, game high, 19 touches in the opening half there as well. Adam Romanaskis, what are you looking for when this second half starts, apart from is anyone standing next to 1B Hill?
0: Well, yeah, and that's the obvious. But I also, what else am I looking for from a Richmond point of view is probably a little bit more synergy forward of the football. We mentioned those names earlier, Lynch, Armstrong, LaFau, Campbell, just minimal impact that they've had. In this game, only 23 inside 50s, so not a hell of a lot of opportunity. But at the same time, get up the ground, come up the ground, come and make a contest up on the wings, and start to be a nuisance with Cal Wilkie. As I mentioned, he's taken 8 marks in this in that first half. Wilkie really without a direct opponent, particularly in that second quarter. So who's going to be a nuisance to make him accountable? Through the middle of the ground, well, it's the accountability factor, I think, for the Tigers. The Saints, on the other hand, really, they can shut the door on this game in this third quarter. So a little bit more efficiency. So they've had the 29 inside 50s and the 13 scoring shots. So they probably just need a little bit more value for money going inside forward 50. But the dominance in possession, the 235 possessions, they've had 80 more than the Tigers. So if they're a bit more efficient, this game will be broken wide open in this third quarter.
1: The opportunity there for the Saints to take another game wide here against the Tigers. Second half underway at the MCG. St Kilda by 25. Here's Andrew Mays.
2: Deconing tried to win it down. Winhager is taken in a tackle. We'll have another stoppage right in the middle of the MCG. Bathed in sunshine at the moment. The centre circles as the shadow creeps over the ground. Nankervis won it down that time. Out of zone umpire calls a free kick. It is going St Kilda's way. And Garcia to take the free. Still only one free kick then for the Tigers in this match so far. He goes short to Hall. Another possession for him. Long kick inside attacking 50. Deep entry. Almost the mark to Sharman. Just spilled it at the last moment. He dropped to his knees. And a ball up will take place. Left forward pocket for the Saints. 25 points the margin, opening minute of this third term.
1: 12-1, free kick count, which is a statistical anomaly, as walked across the line is Banks in the back pocket. 7-6-3-5 early in this second term. Down Presty with 14 disposals to lead Richmond. Brad Hill 26 for the Saints. Little flip out of the contest by Ross was neat. As Coe bangs it a long way up the line. Silvani had hands to it. Lynch in the contest as well. They just haven't been able to get the ball to him so far. Lawler laid a good tackle on Stocker and dragged it all to a stop. In the sunshine, southern side, the Shane Warne stand side of the ground. Here at the MCG, we've alternated between partly cloudy skies and quite overcast skies throughout, but at the moment, some blue sky ahead. And the sun peeking through on what is still a pretty chilly late winter's day here at the MCG. Retchko's kick down the line's a good one, and Lynch takes his first mark of the afternoon to start this second half. Wheels immediately kicks to the pocket, close to the boundary. Lafau and Wilkie both there. Campbell's been quiet thus far, as we highlighted at halftime. O'Connell for the Saints, to Hill, to Hall, and now to De Koning as they get out of trouble swiftly.
2: It was a great kick to De Koning around the corner. De Koning goes short to Garcia and by hand to Hill. And here he was almost intercepted there. It just bounced away from Broad at the last moment. Kick inside attacking 50 from Wilson. Finds Higgins. He's right on the boundary line. Hand passes back to Butler, who kicks inside 50 to the top of the square. Annan with a strong contest over the top. Sharman did the roving that time. Long hand pass is good to Garcia from the top of the square. He dribbles it through. Wasn't all that convincing. But Vlosten wants a replay here. He reckons this skimmed the inside of the post. So he might be doing some checking upstairs. But for the meanwhile, Chook down as a goal. We're going back to the middle.
0: Well, just waiting on a replay to see. It's a nice kick by Butler just to square that ball up from the boundary. And Richmond just simply couldn't kill the ball with a spoil. So just getting the replay. Oh, naked eye. It doesn't look like it's hit the post or the padding of the post, mind you. I'm sure Snicko will have a look at it, but looks fine to me. He's become a very, very good player, Garcia, this year. He emerged last year, now became a really consistent midfielder for the Saints.
1: Having an outstanding season, some big numbers throughout the course of the campaign. Maybe his career best game against the Tigers earlier in the season. Ralph Smith kicks inside the forward 50, and it's an easy acceptance for Stocker. Now Burns inside defensive 50 for the Saints. He comes out toward Windhager in front of the interchange. Let's go downstairs to Marnie.
17: Sun's out and Prestia's back in a short sleeve Guernsey. So on his Guernsey watch, I think we're up to number 4.
1: Sun's out, guns out for Dion in his final game. We love that. Marshall marks in front of the members, comes in field to Hill, to Windhager. Kick had just enough juice on it to go over the head of Filippo. It was knocked away from Butler. Tigers back in possession. Clark, Banks, Vlosten all by hand inside defensive 50. And then Adams kick run down. Good pressure there from Sharman. Little kick from Hall. Maybe not the required distance. It goes into dispute. Spills on the deck. Wilson for St Kilda. Now to Windhager. He got tackled strongly. And there is the noise of affirmation for the Richmond fans. Their second free kick of the day. It's the biggest cheer they've had of the day, and they're away with it through Lafau.
2: They got numbers out wide as well. Long kick from Lafau is good to Retchko. Goes inside attacking 50 and finds Ralph Smith on the chest.
0: It's incredible how outraged people get by umpires.
2: Ralph Smith goes short back to Retchko, who's about 53 from goal. He was tucked up against the boundary line, so looking for a better angle. Kicks inside attacking 50. Lawler's there. Was he pushed? Tigers fans pleading for a free kick. They didn't get one. Held to him. We'll have a ball up in this familiar right forward pocket at the punt road end.
1: Saints in defence this time, Maisie. They were in attack when we had about 27 ball ups at this end in the second quarter, and they'll get out of defence immediately. St Kilda Marshall's going to win the free and get 50 and sprint past big Toby Nankervis. So the Richmond love on the right side of the free kick ledger was certainly short-lived. There's a little bit of a whack-whack for their travel. Kick up toward Owens, knocked away by Brown, spills out toward the boundary line, can't be kept in, it'll be tossed in between the wing and left half forward for St Kilda. 8-6-54, plays 3-5-23, first goal of the second half, the way of the Saints is to establish a game-high lead in the ball game. Joel Peterson, Andrew Mays, Adam Ramanaskis, Marnie Vinyl with you. Saturday footy on ABC Sport. Good to see Campbell up around the footy. Gets the clearance for Richmond. Over the top to Hotte. Oh, Green got collected. Wilkie coming back the other way. Has cannoned into him. Wilkie's come away a bit sore with his right arm. Green bounced back up to his feet. That was a terrific contest from both, Rammer.
0: Yeah, it was. I love the courage by Green.
2: And now a chance for Marshall in the ruck, who just grabs it, gives it to Hall, and now to Hill. We've said that a few times this afternoon.
0: Hill across the centre square, and Higgins has left Broadford dead here, who lost his feet. Higgins with a strange kick to the top of the square. Annan dropped the chest mark. Now Miller shrugs the tackle, goes back to Annan, who, under no pressure at all, gets it to Rechko, bounced in front of him. Awkward one. Burns is there for the Saints. He hand passes and was pushed over for a boundary throwing.
18: That was very strange by Jack Higgins. Yeah, grass in front of him there. And usually when he sees the goals, that's all he sees. But he passed it.

0: inexcusably passed it.
1: Put it to the wrong side of the Koenig. Just off his tucker a little bit today is Higgins. Massive fresh area at that from Campbell. He looked like a can-can dancer just throwing the boot at it. Here is Higgins, who got clipped high by Tom Brown. And so Jack has the chance to make amends. Rowan Marshall's in there for a bit of push and shove in the aftermath as well. It's Jack Ross who's up for a bit of that. And Higgins will get himself to his feet. 35 out directly in front.
0: Where's this going?
1: And he might go around the body here. So he'll go from a set start. He's missed a couple badly today.
0: He's got
1: That's no exception.
0: This started last week in the Carlton game. He had a number of shots, but they're directly in front, 35 metres out. I'm not sure why you're kicking a snap.
1: Yep. He is all at sea at the moment, is Jack Higgins.
0: Confidence gone.
1: 8-7-55 the Saints. Richmond 3-5-23. And Jack Higgins is having a little bit of a dirty day in front of goal.
2: Three behinds for him this afternoon. From the kick in, they work it to the wing here, the Tigers. Stocker with the fist from out the back. Silvani has to jog onto it, has the boundary line for safety, and he walks it over. Umpire says, toss that back in. As Lynch was bearing down on him. Ball in to take place, right half forward here for the Tigers. They haven't really fired a shot this afternoon. 32 points down, but as Adam Romanaskis has mentioned, that could be a lot more. Toss back into play. Marshall worked his way to the front. Won it down. Now Campbell kicks inside, attacking 50. Lovely delivery of Lynch too. And he marks in the right forward pocket. Liking the move of Seth Campbell around the footy a little bit more here, Emma.
0: That's funny what a little bit of speed on the ball does.
2: Yeah. He's had a couple of good influences in this third term so far. Now Tom Lynch with a tough task. He's going to start his approach in the gutter here at the MCG. He'll have to kick this all of 47, 48 metres. Just come inside the field of play. Kicks from 47. Doesn't quite have the distance, and Marshall's there to knock it through for one behind. First score of this second half for the Tigers. 3-6-24, plays 8-7-55. Margin 31 points. 10 minutes gone.
1: Stocker brings it in to Wilkie, who directs a little bit of traffic before he gallops off through the back pocket. Directs his kick wide. Ryan Burns marks for the Saints. Come back to half back before moving it on. Hasty, a Geelong product through the middle of the ground. He's overcooked the kick badly there. Looking for Hugh Boxall. Picked off by Luke Traynor. Now he spreads it wide to Flostone at halfback for the Tigers. Right foot kick long down the line. Measured it nicely in the end for Grill. Dropped into the bucket, and Sam Grill was out after it and used his pace. Marks right half forward, 60 from home. Sends it to the pocket. Lynch, one hand, can't mark. Flipped over the head, almost there for Campbell. Saints back in possession inside defensive 50. Wilkie, Burns, Hill with a little bit of run and pace on the footy. Now to Garcia and McRae. Brad Hill's continued to run. Now he fans his kick in front of the interchange and finds Marshall.
2: Marshall wants to keep going here. Called to play on. Goes a little wider still to his ruck partner in De Koning, who's at right half forward here for the Saints. And Marshall passed and sprinted forward inside attacking 50. Had a matchup against Floss that he can't believe that his ruck compatriot didn't kick to him. Instead, he went back to Windhager and goes all the way back across half-back and finds Silvani. Silvani out wide to Burns. Now, he goes shorter still to left half-forward, and here's McRae. So doing this very methodically, the long way home at the moment, the Saints. McRae will just run and pop this high into the forward pocket, almost on the full. Sharman,
0: great
2: good
0: hands.
2: Set of hands in front of Annan there, who thought it was out of bounds on the full. Nice mark by Sharman, and he'll have a shot from the left forward pocket.
0: Yeah, he's athletic. Well, I know he's played a lot of football now, but he's still got that spring in his jump. So takes the mark at the highest point always.
2: 90th game this afternoon for Cooper Sharman from the left forward pocket. Hooks it back a little bit too far. One behind at 8.56. Plays 3-6-24. 12 played third term on ABC Sport. Marnie downstairs.
3: Alex Tavares still hasn't come back after.

0: of that corky. He's been doing some runs down here on the boundary, but is still wincing and doesn't seem like he's going to be out there anytime soon.
1: Thanks, Marnie. He's had a frustrating season as well. Alex Taru with a bit of injury and a couple of suspensions at VFL level. Dan Butler got caught grill with the footy. The former Tiger, premiership player with Richmond, Dan Butler, before he crossed to the Saints. The right half forward kicks deep. Owens, Filippo gets out the back. Higgins there, beat Floston to the footy, flicked it up by hand. Floston ended up with the football. Bangs Richmond outside defensive 50. Jack Silvani did what Steely Green should have done before. Didn't throw it, went upstairs and just flicked it on with two hands. Hill, Silvani, little pirouette to come back into the middle of the ground by foot to Trevallier. He got dragged down by Ralph Smith. Terrific tackle. And it is duly rewarded. And the Tigers are off. Yeah, supporters are happy with another free kick in the column for them. Judson Clark gets on his left boot, sends it inside the 50. Intelligent kick. It bounced horribly for Steely Green. He was the last one back there. It pitched at right angles over his head, and the Saints will bounce it on the counter-attack.
2: Wilson from halfway over to Hill, who's at left half forward, can go again inside inside 50 again. Instead opts to go short to Lake, who had time to take it on the bounce, kicks to the top of the square with one hand.
3: Lovely.
2: Owens just paddled it to his own advantage, was fending off his opponent and brought it down in his right mid.
3: But again, it's Brad Hill involved on that far wing, Shane Warne's side of the ground. He's up to seven possessions in this quarter. No Richmond opponent within 30 metres of him.
2: Mitch Owens for his fourth, and he's done it. A shining light up forward this afternoon, Mitch Owens. And he's got a few more in his sights, you feel. Margin extended now to 38 points in favour of the Saints. 9-8, plays 3-6. 14 played third quarter.
3: So, yeah, it was a horrible bounce that inside Richmond's forward 50. But you looked at the chain of possession from St Kilda, it's untouched. So you're talking about 35 metres out from Richmond's goal to deep inside St Kilda's forward 50. Untouched chain of possession by the Saints. Good running power again through the middle of the ground. But you just see Richmond trailing. And this is what they're going to work on over a summer, the Tigers. They've got to get this defensive system and structure a hell of a lot more tighter.
1: Leaking goals at the moment. Back in the middle, Lafau and Marshall, the two second ruck options, are in there. Sam Lawler with a little stint on the footy here. Marshall takes it out of the ruck, feeds it out to Garcia, who sprints clear of the contest. Yeah, Grill hot on his hammer. Weaved away from him, kicked to half forward. Owens the target, Miller there for the Tigers, scooped up by Lake, handball to Filippo. He got rid of Grill in the tackle. Back to Garcia, measures the kick to the edge of the 50, over the head of Higgins and Brown, and then little flick up to Presti, who was clever. Back to Brown for Richmond, kicks long up toward the wing on the Shane Warne stand side. Collected nicely by Armstrong, who's been quiet on return for the Tigers. Off to Campbell. Campbell kicks to the edge of the 50. Lynch in the wrestle with Silvani. They both go to ground. They both get back up. Brad Hill's first back there. Of course he is. He's been first to everything throughout the afternoon. Hasty comes away with it for St Kilda. Measured the kick nicely. Garcia's got it on the Shane Warne stand side.
2: He tells his teammates to slow things down here. Wilkie, he has defensively, and he uses that option. Looking out to O'Connell at centre-half back. Thought about the quick movement, opted against it. Instead, he goes a little wider to Silvani, right half-back. His short kick just lingered a little bit. And Trevally did well to get it on the bounce, rode the tackle and the bump, then kicks up towards half-forward. No mark taken. Owens now at ground level, providing a little bit of a threat. His hand pass was good to Butler as well. Released him. Butler on the left. Wonderful snap. Great goal, Saints. Great forward craft from the former Tiger. And another goal for St Kilda, 10-8-68. The Tigers 3-6-24, 17 played third quarter. Adam Ramanaskis, your expert on ABC Sport.
3: Yeah, well, Owen's involved again there. So, you get to that ground level. Just Miller, got to lay the tackle, wrap the arms up so the ball can't get out. So

0: just too easy. It's a little hand tackle around the hips. Then the ball's in motion. And so St Kilda's smaller forwards, and when they can get the ball in motion, they look very, very dangerous. So just been watching Brad Hill the last couple of minutes. Just who's actually playing on him. And on that occasion, it looked like it was Steely Green who had the job. I think he's come to the bench for a rest at the moment, Brad Hill. But what's he had? He's had 8 this quarter, so he's up to 34.
1: He's having an extraordinary season. Had a career-high 42 a few weeks ago against North Melbourne, of course, in a game where Naz had 46 and kicked about 12 goals. Is the Saints coming out of defensive 50. Tigers got it in there quickly from the stoppage in the middle. Burns back to O'Connell. 44-point lead, a game high for the Saints. Richmond yet to kick a goal in this third term. St Kilda with 3-2. Geelong and North Melbourne coming up for most of our audience. Brisbane and the Gold Coast for our listeners in South Australia and WA. Of course, all the footy via ABC Listen. Just toggle between the AFL and AFL extra buttons to get the game of choice, whichever one you're after. Tom Brown kicks a half forward and Campbell rises above Burns and pulls in an impressive mark. He's been good in this third term, Seth Campbell. Now he offloads to the pocket. Taranto! Impressive aerial work from a couple of Tigers. And Taranto had the better of the matchup with O'Connell there, and he's marked tight to the boundary, 35 out right forward pocket.
0: He is a good mark, Tim Taranto, for a mid.
1: Kicked one in the second term. Umpire has blown the whistle here. Blood rule Jack McRae is going to have to come off the ground.
0: I don't know why the umpire has to take the ball.
2: No, I don't know either.
1: Especially when Jack McRae's on the broadcast side, almost at the benches, and there's not many spots on the ground where Tim Taranto would be further away from him here. Anyway, the administration is over. Paperwork done, and we can get on with the footy. Taranto from the pocket. Going to go with the outside of the boot. Cheeky little check side. Slapped through by De Koning. Minor score, 45-point lead, or 43-point lead, the way of the Saints now after that minor score to Richmond. Just their second score of this third term. 20 minutes in, Saturday footy on ABC Sport.
2: Long kick from Stocker. Goes as far as he can, up towards right half-back. Big punch over the top there from Trainer, double-fisted. And finds the boundary line right in front of the interchange benches.
1: One off the text line, Maisie, 0437-774-774. Luke's in regional Victoria. He's chilling in the front yard with his six-month-old in the rare winter sun, blowing bubbles and tuning in.
0: Lovely.
2: Beautiful.
1: Like that.
2: Toss back into play. De Koning worked his way to the front, down towards Garcia. Went past him. De Koning with the work at ground levels. His hand pass smothered by Prestia. And he finds the boundary line again for another stoppage. Ball will be tossed back into play. 20 played third quarter. Margin 43 points in favour of the Saints. Thrown back in. LaFoul. Down to Banks, who snaps. And nice mark by Houghton, who releases Prestia. What about this for a moment? A good farewell for Dion. Not quite. Way to the left for one behind. 3-8 now, the Tigers. 10-8 the Saints. And even 7 the margin. 21 played third quarter.
1: Wilkie doesn't see a lot that he likes from the kick-in. Thought about Trevelli as short, and he stabbed it straight to Lynch. Couldn't have picked him out any better if he tried. He was going out to the left. He came back to the right. He didn't want Toby Trevelli on the short. And he just put it straight down the throat of Tom Lynch, 35 out.
0: A rare error for Cal Wilkie. Such a good decision maker. You just got caught in two minds.
1: And Tom Lynch, who's had a quiet day thus far for the Tigers, can stroll in game 250. And he sends it on its way. And he leaves it away to the left-hand side. 3-9-27 Richmond. Saints 10-8-68. 41-point margin. 22 played. Third term.

0: forward now to Hall. Can he keep this in? Not quite. Right. Hounds on the full.
1: It's the right idea there, Maisie.
0: And a smart kick in front of Sharman there, but just ran out of real estate, and it'll be a Tigers free kick. Short kick comes to Taranto. And then Taranto is going to retreat further inside defensive 50 to Vlosten, who's going to change things up to the Shane Warne side of the ground.
2: Brown had to shield his eyes from the sun, almost lost the ball in flight. Gathered it up, kicked down the line. Did Grill get a hand on that? No, he did not in the end.
1: He had today, Grill. Two kicks, six handballs, just the eight touches.
2: Fairly quiet for the Tigers in his first season. Kicked down the line looking for Garcia of St Kilda. He's thumped out by Brown. It'll be tossed back in.
1: And you're looking, that's what you're looking for at the Tigers. You're looking for those pieces of encouragement for, you know, moving into the future. So I'm sort of sitting there today looking and I'm going, oh, there's not much in terms of their younger players that have really stood out at the moment.
2: Even Houghton has had 11 disposals, but only two kicks out of those as well. So they're just not getting any room to operate in. Rechko from the stoppage. He bangs it long. Armstrong hasn't had a look at it today. Made the contest there, brought it down, but only as far as Hill, who sends it back the other way for St Kilda with disposal number 35, but it's cut off by Dion Prestia. He's going to start the chain for Richmond by going defensively to the edge of the 50 for Miller. Saints by 41 points, 24 and a half gone. Third term. Miller sends a high footy wide to the outer side. They all jump up. Houghton had a couple of goes at it. Got it away to Lafau. Stabbing kick inside the forward 50. Armstrong the target. Silvani well opposed to him. Won the footy, Jack Silvani. Tried to flip it up to Ward Hill. Eventually he emerged with it in the end. And he found O'Connell on the short for the Saints at half back.
0: Thought about going quickly, and that's just lazy running here. I think
2: it's going to be 50.
0: Yeah, just Grill just drifted into the protected zone there. He's about to switch play. So the 50 could have brought him all the way up to halfway. He opted to kick earlier to Hall. And now the run comes from Travaglio, received the free kick, goes into the pocket with a long kick over everyone's head. Miller dropped the chest mark. Then he was tackled, held to him. Stoppage to take place right forward pocket. Saints move that quickly through the middle. 10-8-68, plays 3-9-27. 25 played in the third quarter. Garcia does the roving. Hand passes to space more than anything at the top of the goal square. Out to meet it was Owens. Couldn't gather the bouncing footy. Now Vlosten with a quick kick. It's smothered on the way through. Might be a bit of room here for Wilson, who snaps towards goal, but he misses to the right-hand side. 10 goals, 9 now the Saints. 3-9 the Tigers. 7 goals the difference. 25 played third quarter.
2: Race a run of 4 consecutive Richmond scores. All of them were behinds. The Tigers trying to build something off half-back. Ross bangs it as far as he can down the outer side. In fact, Jaden Short it was who gave it an almighty whack. Steely Green is the beneficiary of a mark. He can move it inside the forward 50. Drifting down the field and taking an impressive mark is Ross. Ross has got numbers on. Here's a great chance coming up for the Tigers. Banks, handball to Lafau. Made him earn it. Lafau's tackled in the goal square. And they've sold themselves out of a certain goal, Richmond. Banks tried to do the team thing. His handball was at the bootlaces of McKelty Lafau, who was tackled immediately. And what could have been an absolute tap-in for the Tigers has turned into a Saints free kick, and they're waltzing off half-back.
0: Valley receives the free kick, takes a bounce, strolls in the Saturday sun here at the MCG. Long kick forward, going back with the five block shot, almost took the mark. Hand pass forward to Higgins, and now to Butler, who just kept it inside. He's inside attack in 50, retreats to Higgins to the top of the square. Owens created the contest, Banks there. Hand pass is okay, though, to Broad, couple of dummies. And then out wider still to Trainer, who tried to measure his kick to the run of Prestia. Just overcooked it a little bit. Now a chance for the Saints. Windhager, hand pass is okay to Filippo to 55. Now a short pass inside is okay to Lake, who thought about the snap towards goal. That's only travelled about 20 metres, and then mark dropped by Short, who panicked. He had to kick quickly just to clear the danger zone, and then spoil over the top is okay from Ralph Smith, and he finds the boundary line about 70 around from the St Kilda goal. Let's head downstairs, Mark.

0: That last miss certain goal was a bit too much for Adam Uze, who had to actually walk off field for a minute. He just went down to the rooms, took a breath, and then came back out.
1: Probably fair enough, yeah. I reckon. It's, you can easily sympathise with the Richmond coach at the moment. Deconing get the stoppage to Hall, to Owens, who takes it on the bounce, spins on the left. Mitch Owens has five. He is putting on a show up front for St Kilda. Five goals, one for Mitch Owens. And the Saints lead by eight goals, 11-9 to 3-9, nearing three-quarter time. Saturday footy on ABC Sport. And Mitch Owens is giving us a look at all his wares, Adam Remenaskis.
2: Yeah, and all his tricks as well, because he's taken some marks inside forward 50 to kick goals, but there's that ground level. And I think that's why I spoke earlier in the game about how dangerous he will be of a matchup when they do get genuine key forwards playing regularly in this team. So, you know, Max Hall was involved in that passage of play, get around Stobby. He's up to 33 possessions himself, so he's having a big game. But they just don't have an answer at the moment, the Tigers, for Mitch Owens.
3: You resume hostilities in the centre, and it's De Koning winning it out. High ball, inside attacking 50. Good mark going back with the flight. Vlosten did extremely well. He wants to go quickly by foot. Body work there by Stocker. Just got rid of Ralph Smith. Strolls onto his left. Kicks inside 50 over the head of Higgins. Vlosten's there. Just got the hand pass away. Looking for Broad. Nice fend off as well. Bought himself a little bit of time, Broad. Then kicks a low darting ball through the hands of Hill of the Saints. Boxall's there. He retreats by hand to the wing where Silvani has it. And hand passed out wide, but Siren beat that possession. So three-quarter time here at the MCG. St Kilda, 11-9-75, leading by 48 points. The Tigers, 3-9-27. Mitch Owens has five. He has been the absolute standout forward of this match. All other goal kickers are singles. Windhager, Butler, Marshall, Garcia, Hall and Sharman for the Saints. And just the three individual goal kickers for the Tigers, Ross, Taranto and Lafau, after they failed to kick a major in that third term, Joel.
1: Yeah, four goals to none in that term. Career best five for Mitch Owens as well. He had four on a couple of occasions heading into today, but he's now got a career best with five goals to three-quarter time, and it is St Kilda well and truly in control, up by eight kicks, 11-9 to 3-9. On the other side of this, we'll get a preview of the Kangaroos and the Cats under the lid at Docklands. We'll cast an eye to Brisbane and the Gold Coast as well, and of course the final quarter here at the MCG. Saints by eight goals. It's Saturday footy on ABC Sports.
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3: Wilson finds Higgins. He's right on the boundary line. Hand passes back to Butler, who kicks inside 50 to the top of the square. Annan with a strong contest over the top. Sharman with the roving that time. Long hand pass is good to Garcia from the top of the square. He dribbles it through. Wilson from halfway over to Hill, who's at left half forward, can go inside 50 again. Instead opts to go short to Lake, who had time to take it on the bounce. Kicks to the top of the square. One hand!
2: Lovely.
3: Owens! Mitch Owens for his fourth, and he's done it. A shining light up forward this afternoon. Mitch Owens. Trevally did well to get it on the bounce. Rode the tackle and the bump, then kicks up towards half forward. No mark taken. Owens now at ground level, providing a little bit of a threat. His hand pass was good to Butler as well. Released him. Butler on the left. Wonderful snap. Great goal, Saints.
1: Deconing at the stoppage to Hall, to Owens, who takes it on the bounce. Spins on the left. Mitch Owens has five. He is putting on a show up front for St Kilda.
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1: Quarter to play at the MCG. St Kilda 11-9-75. Lead Richmond 3-9-27. A career best five goals for Mitch Owens here at the MCG. A full slate of games today across men's and women's footy. There are four more men's games to come.

0: in this round 23. Three women's games as well today at Docklands. It is North Melbourne who trailed by a point at quarter time early in the last. They lead by 53 points. It has been a domination from the Kangaroos, doing as they please, looking for a 28th consecutive victory. That is the first leg of a doubleheader at Docklands. The Kangas and the Cats doing battle in the men's as well. To preview that, let's say a very good afternoon to Lauren Borden. Hello, Loz.
1: Oh, hello, Joel. Yes, I'm watching North Melbourne in front of me, absolutely dominating Geelong. Vicky Wall just had a shot at goal and could have put the margin even further ahead. But an absolute domination from the reigning premiers in terms of the AFLW match. Of course, another doubleheader at Docklands. And for North Melbourne and their men's side, well, they need to follow on from something they achieved against the Western Bulldogs last week in defeating a side that they hadn't defeated in their nine previous meetings. It's a little bit more difficult when it comes to Geelong today. Their winning run against the Kangas is 15 consecutive matches that stems all the way back to 2016, and the wins have come by an average of 49 points in that time. They last met in round out 8 though, and that was down at Cardinia Park. The margin there was just 11 points at the very beginning of that fourth term, but unfortunately for the Kangaroos, from that moment onwards, Geelong just put the foot down, 5 goals in very quick succession, and that was the end of the game there when it came to North Melbourne's chances. So it was an excellent final term though for North Melbourne last week against the Dogs, so Al Clarkson will be hoping they can stay in the game for that little bit longer today against Geelong. It's the Cats' only game at Docklands this season. They regain Paddy Dangerfield from a hip and a groin issue that he's been battling across the last couple of weeks, and Mitch Edwards returns. He was rested after winning the Rising Star nomination a couple of weeks ago, so he is back into the side. Of course, North Melbourne, slim hopes of making it into the wild card rounds, but they remain a mathematical chance, and the carrot for Geelong is a top 6 finish that could be on the card. So that's where it sits for North Melbourne and Geelong today. Boomer Harvey and Mick Malthouse to join me, as well as Chris Rowbottom, and Razor Ray Chamberlain will be on the boundary for us at Docklands today. That's for most of our audience. If you're in South Australia and Western Australia, it's Brisbane and the Gold Coast that'll be coming your way. David Noble will be making his commentary debut in the ABC box. So that's an exciting one to happen for South Australia and Western Australia who are heading to Brisbane and Gold Coast. But most of your audience are coming from you, Joel, across to us at Docklands.
0: Beautiful, Loz. Thank you. Of course, an unchanged Brisbane team going into that game as a top four team, and the Suns just trying to get some late season consolation prizes on their way through the end of this campaign. Joel Peterson, Andrew Mays, Marty Vinyl, and Adam Ramanaskis here at the G. And Rama, the Saints just on their merry way.
2: Yeah, they are. 4 goals to nil in that third quarter, and look to be doing it quite easy. You look now at the two Richmond retiring players in Prestia and Broad. They got basically 30 minutes of a career remaining. So what do they want to get out of it? What do their teammates feel for them? Can they dig in one last time and try and make a last quarter of it, to try and make it somewhat special for those guys? So I mentioned Brad Hill, I mentioned Max Hall, both, you know, well on track to have 40 possessions in this game. Hill's had the 35, Hall's up to 33, so they're going along nicely.
0: All-time St Kilda record, 47.
2: Yeah, it's in sight, I think. So
0: it's in the ballpark. Yeah. It's in the ballpark. Brad Hill is just about on pace. Final term underway at the MCG. The final quarter of Nathan Broad and Dion Prestia's careers as Tigers as well. And guess who finds the footy immediately off the first stoppage? Brad Hill, 36. We'll just keep counting them up. Off to Max Hall, 34. They've had 70 between them. Any danger of putting a hand on them, Tigers? Lake back to Hall, right half forward for St Kilda. Squaring kick to the top of the goal square. Off hands, Higgins will walk it in. And even in a day filled with ignominy, Jack Higgins is still in the right spot at the right time. Never goalless against Richmond before today. He won't leave this one without a major to his name. And it's a 54-point lead to the Saints at the start of the last.
2: Well, he could have missed that one, Jack Higgins.
0: You don't reckon?
2: No, that was a soda. And as Jack Higgins has kicked that goal, we've lost our second wicket in the cricket. So I think that's Travis Head, by the looks of it, who's out. So, but it was just great crumbing, I think, there by Higgins. Off the front there, his direct opponent, Luke Traynor, loses contact with him. Higgins is just able to stroll into an open goal. So very, very simple there.
3: Back in the middle, De Koning won it down. Lawler running

0: through, spurts out to De Koning. In fact, it was thrown out to De Koning, so it'll be a free kick for the Tigers, and Prestia to receive it. Hand pass quickly to Banks, who loads up, long kick inside attacking 50. Lafau tried to get there, it fell short, and standing in front of the pack was Tom Lynch coming through. Rare highlight forward for the Tigers this afternoon. And Tom Lynch will line out from 30 out, as good as directly in front.
1: Just been a part of his game that's deserted him. Really, Tom Lynch, this, you know, set shot for goal. No, we still know he can mark it. But this just, it's become really hard for him, these set shots.
0: One behind this afternoon for Tom Lynch. This for his first. He's kicked off the instep. It swings back, though, and it's okay. And the Tigers answer the Higgins goal. Margin back to 48, which it was at three-quarter time. We've played 3 minutes, rather, in this final term.
1: And I mentioned Tom Lynch and just his finishing this year. Oh, what's he?
2: 17-24.
1: Yeah. So he had that game really early in the year against Carlton where I think he kicked 1-7 or 1-8 or something like that.
2: And a couple out on the forward.
1: Yeah,
2: that one,
1: so. But he just doesn't look confident over the ball anymore on a set shot. So there, you know, you're 30 metres out virtually directly in front. That's what you're paid to do, to kick those goals. But even there, it didn't look like a pure strike of the ball on his foot, but it gets the result.
2: Steered it through. Question on the text line, 0437 774 774. Rammer, do you think Jack Silvani's become a better player at the Saints?
1: Oh, look, he's had a pretty strong year as a key defender, Jack Silvani.
2: Game 150 today. Imagine he wouldn't be miles off an All-Australian squad. Of course, that'll be 46 players this year. And it'll all be sorted not long after, around 24. Majority of that based on the first 23 rounds of the season. It's an interesting little development in how the All-Australian team is going to be picked.
0: What if you kicked 10 in the last round?
2: Well, I think, yeah, I don't even hazard to know how all that's all going to work, Maisie. Above my pay grade, and I'm glad about that. Short to Campbell, kick in field, knocked away, Saints in possession. Owens rises inside forward 50. Miller, a timely hand in to knock it away. Now Traynor off halfback, got it from Banks, kicks out wide. Windhager reaches over the top of Rel Smith, gave it to Sharman, got it back. High kick inside the 50. Owens from the back. Hand to it. Can't mark. Short's there to collect. 20 out from the Richmond defensive goal. Hand pass to Traynor. Fumbles it over the boundary line. And then copped a little bit of physical pressure in doing so. And it will be a free kick going against Jack Higgins. So even with a little tap in, he still had a pretty dirty day at the office. A frustrating one, Jack Higgins. And Luke Traynor to take it in the right back pocket for Richmond.
0: Goes to his defensive goal square where he has Miller. Miller looking for options further downfield. He'll sink his shoe into this one. It's an absolute wobbler. That's a helicopter. Good luck marking that. Windhager front and centre. Hand pass over the top. Didn't quite make clear contact, and it's out of bounds inside attacking 50 for the Saints. So it's been all St Kilda this afternoon. It was a scrappy opening term. They led by 10 points at quarter time, 25 at half time. And have put the foot down in their second half. 48 points currently the lead, which was at three-quarter time. Prestia with the clearance. Hand pass to Houghton. Houghton around the corner. Probably should have been a mark to Brown. They've paid chopping the arms. The Richmond fans are pretty happy about that as well. And then Brown, lovely kick. Straight up the middle. That's as good as it gets. And Grill takes the mark. 47 from goal, almost directly in
1: front.
0: That's
1: his second one. Tom Brown. So he hit Taranto in the second quarter with a similar kick, similar position. He is a beautiful kick of the football, Brown.
0: So Grill spins the footy in his hands. One goal in his season so far. This for his second in the big time. He'll kick from 51, lays into it. That looks pretty good. It's got the journey as well. Lovely kick from the young man. A glimpse into the future for the Tigers. Margin back to 42 points. Richmond, 5-9-39. St Kilda 12-9-81, 6 minutes played, final term.
1: It was good movement. So it's half back, you know, then into half four. So Brown got the free kick. And it's head straight up, looking inboards rather than down the line. And as soon as you change the angle there on that kick, it forces St Kilda, who had numbers down the line, to try find direct opponent. But kick was too good, and then Grill was able to finish.
2: Eighth pick of the draft last year, Sam Grill. 2 goals, 4 on the season for him. 20th game today, so we'll have only missed the two, provided he plays next week. Solid debut campaign. Lawler overran it, back in the middle. Garcia gave it to Tom De Koning, coming streaming off half back. Banged it inside forward 50 and to his fellow headbanded Kai Anand, who offloads to Banks and now to Short. Foston inside defensive 50. Marks in front of premiership teammate Dan Butler, as the Tigers just knock it around in the defensive half. 42 points is the margin the way of St Kilda. North Melbourne and Geelong for most of our audience still to come. Gold Coast, Brisbane for those in South Australia and WA a little bit later this afternoon on ABC Sport. Of course, you can get the cricket via ABC Listen as well. The Aussies 2 for 40. Smith and Marnus Labuschagne at the crease. Long kick to half forward. There's a mark paid in all of that. Or is it a ball up in the end? Umpire came running in and said, no, it is a ball up. So right on the edge of the 50 for the Saints.
0: Tossed up. De Koning won it down. Off to Boxall, who's looking to get out of the tackle. He only just got boot to ball. O'Connell becomes the tackler. Socket back towards Trevallier, who did well enough. Tarou's back on the ground. Hand pass through his hands. Straight to Nankervis. He's tackled. And we'll have a ball up 40 from the Richmond goal. 5-9, plays 12-9. St Kilda well in control here at the MCG. Plenty of footy coming up on ABC Sport. And, of course, the cricket all day as well. De Koning on hands and knees from the stoppage. It's a push in the back, and it's going the way of Nankervis. So big Nank to take the free kick. He'll have to kick this all of 50 metres. He kicks inside, attacking 50, and mark taken by De Koning, yeah, his direct opponent.
2: He's not being helped up. Just noticed Nathan Broad just drifting down inside forward 50 as well in that entry, Maisie.
0: Get it to him.
2: Might just be looking for one for the road as he sails off into the sunset of retirement. One kick outside the defensive 50 for the Saints. Marshall had a hand in there. Lawler picked it up, flicked it into dispute, and a ball up. Centre of the southern wing. Joel Peterson, Andrew Mays, Adam Ramanaskis, Marnie Vinyl with you on ABC Sport. Saints 81, Richmond 39. St Kilda keeping their slim wildcard chances alive. They'll need Carlton to lose out. The Saints need to win out to make a surety of it. Turnover here. Saints in possession. Butler, Boxall, back to Butler. Cuts a diagonal line as he hand passes to Garcia. Garcia goes back out wide to Hill. Disposal number 37 coming up for Hill, who just stood there and just knocked the handball back to Garcia. And now to O'Connell in the centre of the ground for the Saints.
0: It's like he finished training. He was going home for the evening. Kick back to Tarou in the middle of the MCG. He goes into the forward pocket. Long kick as well. No mark taken. And then quick tackle on Short. Ensures he's going nowhere. Ball up to take place directly in front, about 20 metres from the Saints goal.
1: I'm just looking at Brad Hill. He's had the ball 37 times and still nobody's near him.
0: Yeah, he's had a day out, Brad Hill. Might not quite get the record. What's he up to? 47 was the Saints record. He needs another 11 still to break that on 37 at the moment. McRae on hands and knees. Oh, quick kick out of the congestion from Higgins. It bounces on the behind line. Who wants to go and grab it? Ralph Smith does. His kick just good enough to get to Green, who can go quickly. He's got a couple of players outside. One of them's pressed here. And then further afield to Brown, who's now got LaFoul. in a bit of an acre of space at right half forward.
3: So LaFau looks up. He's got Lynch leading deep toward goal. Sends the kick in that direction. Campbell's there for ground level representation. Bounces on its end inside forward 50 for the Tigers. Campbell takes it at ground level. Flick the handball up. Broad's inside forward 50. He got tackled immediately. He doesn't know what to do up there. Nathan Broad just drifting down the ground. Four goals in 192 games. He got tackled by McRae as soon as he got it, and he runs straight outside to forward 50. He'll just sit off the back of the stoppage. De Koning reaches up, down to McRae. Wobbles his kick outside the defensive 50 for the Saints. Annan couldn't take it cleanly. Garcia threw a couple, caught by LaFau. Free kick Richmond, holding the footy, 65 out from goal. Big McKelty can find something inside the arc.
0: Goes into the forward pocket. Campbell's in a one-on-one, but good luck. And there's a bit of covering defence coming over the top. Taru knocks that right deep into the stands, and we'll have a ball in 30 around from the Tigers' goal. Players gather deep inside attacking 50 and just looking for Nathan Broad. He's just at the top of 50 here if one comes out the back. Lynch doing the ruck work. Oh, lovely dummy. Got the hand pass away to Ross, who fell over at the most inopportune time. Boxall over the top, taps it to the advantage, and now Trevelyan out wider still to Burns. High kick is okay, and he'll find Hill. Oh, no, he didn't. Just dropped it at the last moment. Oh, lovely work by Clark. Burst onto it. What about this? It's across the face of goal. Kept in, not quite, by Green. Went the running banana there, which is a pretty low percentage kick, but why not try when you're 7 or 8 goals down?
3: Ball will be tossed back in. Right forward pocket. Marshall comes across to the front of the pack, slaps it down. Taranto had it spilled through his hands. McRae, Boxall, Windhager in defence for the Saints. Kicks clear of the defensive 50. Higgins has come a long way up the ground, got clipped high. And Jack Higgins will take a free kick from right half back. Little one over the top to Dan Butler. Out of contract at the end of the season, Dan Butler. Only played the 8 senior games. He's been operating in the VFL for a good chunk of the season. In the AFLW at Docklands, North Melbourne now lead by 72 points after trailing by a point at quarter time. 15-9-99 to 3-9-27. Since quarter time, it's 13 goals to 1. That is quite the statement from the two-time reigning premiers, who aren't going anywhere soon and are going to romp to a 28th consecutive victory. Richmond's AFLW team gets Collingwood later today, the Gold Coast and the Western Bulldogs, as part of a massive slate of footy on this Saturday afternoon. Hasty for St Kilda. Now to Stocker at left half forward, just outside the arc. Sharman, Filippo have both drifted down there. Kick to a central position. Higgins rises, knocked away from him. Stepping through the contest was Banks. Handball away to Ralph Smith, to Miller, along the boundary line. Ralph Smith and Trevelli keep it in. And then Angus Hastie is walked across right in front of Toby Nankervis on the Richmond bench. Boundary umpire will spin it back into play. Saints by 42, halfway gone in the last.
0: No score in the last 8 minutes of this one at the MCG. Toss back into play. Left half forward here for St Kilda. LaFau doing some ruck work. Ross at ground level on hands and knees. Got it out nicely. Swung in the tackle was Ralph Smith. Could have been Ping for holding the ball. Umpire wave play on. Back under a couple of sets of feet. Windhager the tackler. And we'll have another ball up. Still here at left half forward for the Saints.
1: It's fizzing.
0: Sure is.
1: To real junk minutes at the moment.
0: Tossed up. The foul. Now there's a holding free kick that is going Richmond's way. And it's Ross to take the free kick. And right half back for the Tigers. Called to play on. Garcia hasn't noticed who's on the mark. Eventually he goes as far as he can. Lynch on a strong lead. Couldn't take the mark. Stocker front and centre. Well done by Green. Popped up in front of the pack, but then missed his boot on the way down. Chalk up another two for Brad Hill as he works the 1-2. The cross half-back kick is good, and he finds Butler. Butler at right half-back. Just walking, literally walking through right half-back. Could have sat on the footy, and no one come near him. goes wider and finds Trevaglia, who could go back to Butler, who hasn't moved. That's exactly what he does. And this is slowing down to walking pace.
3: Butler through the centre. Garcia and Grill collide. Grill and Garcia brought it down. Hugo Garcia.

0: See is sore after that collision. And then he wants to go on with it a little bit with Sam Grill as well. Brad Hill came in to support that endeavour. Hill up to 40 touches now. He and Max Hall with 75 disposals between them. Make it 76 as Hall receives it from Butler. Daps the kick on over the top intelligently. Butler almost had a trap it between his legs. Slipped through the tackle of Broad. Waltzed inside the 50 from 45 metres out. Kicks a brilliant goal. And turns to the crowd, majority in yellow and black at the punt road end. He would have celebrated a little bit more feverishly than that once upon a time. And Dan Butler's got two goals on return to the top flight. And the Saints have an eight-goal advantage. 13-9-87 to 5-9-39. 17 played, final term. Saturday footy on ABC Sport. Here's Adam Ramanaskis.
1: Just two Tigers there. Annan and Broad missed the tackle on Butler. He's able to just waltz in and kick a pretty regulation goal for him.
2: Is it too fine a point to put on it that Dan Butler would be one of those players maybe playing for his career out of contract at the end of the season?
1: No, I don't think so at all. I think that would definitely be the case. So he hasn't played a lot of footy this year, obviously, for the Saints. So, yeah, this next couple of weeks will be important.
3: Marshall, nice bit of ruck work. Run it down to Filippo. Kicks inside attacking 50. And Broad takes the mark. The chest mark coming out. Almost trademark for Nathan Broad under those high balls. Goes the hand pass. Now to Taranto. Kicks to left half forward. No mark taken by Lynch. Punched away from him. Knocked to the advantage of Grill. Got away from him though. Hall was there before he could get a hand pass away. Grill had him. Ball up to take place at left half forward for the Tigers. 48 points the margin in favour of the Saints. Andrew Mays and Joel Peterson calling it for you this afternoon. Adam Ramanaskis, your expert. Marnie Vinyl on the boundary. Philippou from the clearance. Hand pass to Hasty. Hand pass to Marshall, who goes off his left. Spotted something out the corner of his eye. It was Owens. It might travel this all the way to the boundary. In fact, it does. Oh, no, just touched at the last moment. And so it won't be a lasso turnover ball. It'll be a ball in between wing and right half forward for the Saints.
0: Two rucks just amble over. LaFau and Marshall. Umpire flings it back into play. Burns is after it for the Saints. Flipped it up to Marshall. Hands and knees stuff for him as he fed it forward to Garcia by hand. Right half forward for the Saints. Garcia kicks inside the 50. And it's a nice bit of delivery. And Mitch Owens, who has five, a career high. And Michito will look for number six. Five goals, one on the afternoon. Saints up by eight kicks before he strikes it. 50-metre kick, 10 in from the boundary at right half forward. Mitch Owens sends it on its way, looking for a sixth. Not quite. And misses away to the right-hand side. Five goals, two. Still a very healthy return. 13-10-88 to 5-9-39. 20 minutes played in the final term as Nathan Broad brings it back into play.
3: And he goes to left half back, but no mark taken. Hill was there to run interference for the Saints. Now back into congestion. Butler, the tackler. And he takes Campbell down at the last moment. Ball up to take place inside the centre square. Umpire clears a path. Tossed up, DeConi over the back. Only as far as Prestia, though. Hand pass forward, and he found Burns of the opposition, and the Saints man is taken to the ground. No prior opportunity. Ball up to take place right on halfway, just near the centre circles. DeConi and Nankervis again. This time, Nankervis won it down. Oh, lovely mark from the Taranto kick. Taru just positioned his body beautifully and took it on his chest. He goes to Wilkie in the right back pocket. Wilkie short to Hill, or through his hands. A chance here for the Tigers at the top of 50. Clark out wider. Oh, slipping at the last moment, was hot and should be holding the ball. It was. Advantage paid. Another possession to Brad Hill, who kicks and walks.
1: They're the ones that Richmond just need to capitalise on.
0: 41 for Hill, 37 for Hall, who he gave it to. Turnover in the middle of the ground. See if they can make something of it this time, Rammer. Prestia out wide for Ralph Smith. And now hitting up is Green.
1: I say that you force a forward half turnover.
0: Green kicks inside forward 50. Tarou. And now Burns coming out of the back half for the Saints. Along the boundary line. Neat kick finds Boxall.
1: Like the St Kilda defenders are all out of position. And then it's one too many handballs. It just invites pressure.
0: Boxall kicks down the line through the hands there of Annan. Spills to McRae for the Saints. Off the Hall disposal number 38 inside the 50. And Wilson lengthening back to goal. Takes the mark. Thought about centering it up. Called to play on. Pops it over the top. And Sharman was left all alone in the left forward pocket. And so the mark to Cooper Sharman, who can bring it around the corner. Looking for his second goal of the contest. To push it out to a 55-point margin. Sharman does just that. Two for Cooper Sharman. And the Saints trying to stretch their legs the deeper this game goes. 14-10-94. To Richmond, 5-9-39. 23 played final term. Saturday footy on ABC Sport. Adam Ramanaskis.
1: Look, I know I'm labouring on the point with Richmond, but it's happened to them too often this season where opposition are able to take the ball the length of the field. So it's a similar story with Essendon as well with their defending. So defending when the ball turns over in your front half becomes critical behind the football. So there, it's St Kilda win the ball deep in Richmond's forward line. And then it's basically three or four kicks to Darcy Wilson. Then you look up again and there's another free player. So like the defensive transition running and defensive system for Richmond just simply isn't there, or it's simply not improving.
3: De Koning down to McRae, who was taken in a strong tackle, held to him. Secondary ball up to take place. De Koning, lovely tap down to Hall. Off to McRae by hand. Wobbles the ball inside attacking 50. Hits the chest of Broad on the bounce. Still good enough to get the hand pass away. Short, that's a good kick to Prestia. Prestia kicks inside attacking 50. Oh, Stocker just got a fist in there at the last moment. Lafau should run in, kick the goal, and he does. Sockers it through for his second. And Richmond with a bit of nourishment late here. Answering two in a row from the Saints. Margin back to 49 points in favour of the Saints. 6-9-45, plays 14-10-94. We play, there's a little over 4 minutes left in this final turn.
1: I was hoping Prestia was going to run into the goal there. He had a bit of space in front of him, but he went for his old mate in Tom Lynch. It's great courage by Stocker to get the arm in. But then Lafau just had a couple of metres separation on Alex Tarou, who's come back from that bad corky. He missed a lot of the third quarter. He's been able to play this last quarter out.
0: Back to 49 points the margin. 4 minutes left in this one. Up in Darwin, Australia 2-44. Trailing by 184 runs in the test match against Bangladesh. Broad up to Lafau, who presents strongly. Mark 75 out at right half forward. Lynch the target, nudged under it by Silvani. Spilt to the back, and Clark's escorted across the boundary line by O'Connell. And the ball will be thrown back in. Deep forward for Richmond, city end of the ground. A few spectators filing out toward the exit. Crowd of 35,850 here at the MCG today. Two games in the twilight. North Melbourne, Geelong at Docklands, Brisbane and the Gold Coast at the Gabba as well. You can get both of those via ABC Listen. Ball's dragged back underneath the pack and we'll have another ball up inside forward 50 for the Tigers.
3: Thrown up. De Koning just monstered Lynch out of the way there. Won the clearance, kicked it forward. Sharman, oh, good double grab. That's a good mark. Coming the other way was Ralph Smith, who thought he touched it first, but umpire pays the Mark to Sharman. He goes out wide to Hall for another possession. Trevaglia. And now to Butler. Butler looking for a little bit of space to Windhager. Back to Butler. Ran into a couple of Tigers. And one was Campbell. The other Houghton. He's going nowhere. Ball up to take place in front of the interchange benches. Umpire receives the footy. Clears the path. McRae to Marshall. Marshall over the top to Garcia. There was a whistle. It's an advantage anyway. Butler takes it. Looking for the hand pass. Went the kick instead. High ball to the top of the square. Drifting back. Miller did enough. Probably should have got the free kick. He did. So Miller receives it. The Richmond fullback goes short. Across the face of goal. To Trainer. And he finds the Richmond retiree. One of them at least in Dion Prestia. In the left back pocket.
0: It's going to go out on top in terms of disposals for Richmond. Prestia, 27 of them today. He's worked hard, as he has throughout his career. Tigers through Brown, darts it inside the 50. Trevaglia came sprawling out after it. Lynch is there, brought it full forward as well if the ball gets on the other side. Scoopman up in defence, he's hasty for the Saints. Goes on a gallop through the defensive 50. Kicks a dangerous one looking for Boxall. Right there with him, Ralph Smith. Boxall fends off with power, then tried to step around Ralph Smith. Second part didn't quite work as well as the first. Kick down the line, though. Free kick going to Garcia, who was held onto by Sam Banks.
1: He's worked hard again, Garcia. This will be possession number 30 for him. 9 tackles, a goal.
0: 110 between Garcia, Hall and Hill. So Hill's at 41, Hall's at 40, Garcia at 30. Long kick up the line, slapped down by Miller. Mancurvis is swarmed in St Kilda jumpers and we'll have a ball up. 14-10-94 the Saints, 6-9-45 Richmond, 28.5 gone, final term.
3: Tossed up. Now Windhager. Long high kick inside attacking 50 for the Saints. Trainer just missed it, lost it when it was hanging in the air. Luckily, there was enough Tigers back. Hitchko uses the 1-2 there. And the outlet kick. He finds Brown at left half back. Brown, who has got a long boot on him, changes mind at the last moment, then kicked a high, meaningless ball out towards the boundary line. And go out of bounds on the full, or it'll be a ball in. He's out on the full. Odd decision there from Brown. Free kick going the way of the Saints on the Shane Warne wing.
0: Hasty infield. Broad made O'Connell earn it. One last desperate act from Nathan Broad. Maybe trying to get a goal as opposed to save one. Stationed up forward in these latter stages. McRae now for the Saints. So they're going to keep the faint wild card hopes alive. It could all be snuffed out tomorrow afternoon for the Saints if Carlton to win. But they've held up their end of the bargain thus far. As McRae pumps them to the edge of the 50. Mark taken by Nankervis. It goes back to Miller. And Miller comes out to Ralph Smith. And can they go end to end here and get it to Nathan Broad, who's the deepest link in the chain? Ralph Smith's going to make a decent fist of it. Kicks down the line. LaFau paid the mark. Advantage taken by Brown. No,
1: oh,
0: it's going
1: to
0: come
1: too.
0: Back. And LaFau can pump it inside the 50.
3: One last chance for Nathan Broad. Can he get the mark?
1: Oh.
3: Spoiled away. Great spoil, actually, in the end. Oh, the fairy tale finish. It almost happened.
1: Oh, no sense of theatre by Jack Silver.
3: Not at all, but the story of the day, the Saints, who keep their season on.

the Saints, 14-10-94, defeating the Tigers, 6-9-45. The goal kickers, Mitch Owens was the story of the day with 5. 2 to Butler, 2 to Sharman, 1 each to Garcia, Hall, Higgins, Windhager and Marshall. Singles for Ross, Taranto, Lynch, Grill and 2 for LaFau for the Tigers.

0: Lovely seeing Jack Silvani and Broad after the siren there. I reckon he said sorry, mate. Just to get one final flurry forward, and he looked good. It looked very much like it was on, but a good spoil from the reliable defender from the Saints.
1: And milestone man on milestone man, wasn't it?
2: It's fair to say the Richmond supporters are giving it to the umpires coming on. Now, the free kick count ended up 21-11. But those umpires are getting a fair old mouthful walking off the ground there, Joel.
1: Yeah, even though they've tossed a couple of sweatbands to a couple of kids hanging over the fence and that kind of thing. Yes, they are feeling the wrath of the supporters today. Career day for Mitch Owens with 5 goals. Brad Hill with the second best return of his career disposal-wise with 41. Max Hall with 40. So a few of the Saints went big today, as they did in a 49-point win. Adam Ramanauskas, and at least for now, it keeps their wild card hopes alive.
2: Yeah, it does. And look, it was probably more a workman-like performance, I think, today by the Saints. I thought Mitch Owens was terrific with his 5 goals. Hill and Max Hall, they ran their own show really through the middle of the ground. Hill played a little bit across half-back. Hall was predominantly in the middle or forward. The other one was Garcia, I thought was really good also in that game. He's had 39 tackles and a goal himself, so he really held his own through the midfield. We spoke before the game about sort of what Richmond need, and it's even more evident today against a team that's, you know, not playing or probably won't play in a final series, to be dominated like they were through the middle of the ground. So you throw in McRae, who's had 31 himself. They were just completely dominated. So Prestia, the retiring Prestia, was Richmond's highest possession winner today with 27 himself. Windhager did a really good job on Taranto for most of the day. It's just a nice moment, I think, here. St Kilda are lining up.
1: So all in front of the Richmond race. A lot of the faithful have walked down to the lower sections of the bowl. Dion Prestia and Nathan Broad speaking on the PA. We might take a little bit of this.
3: To deal with Nath is unbelievable. Couldn't ask more.
4: Your own journey, obviously, beginning at the Gold Coast Suns, 6 seasons there, but then coming to Richmond and the dynasty that follows, you are very much a Richmond man. What does this club mean to you?
3: Everything. It's everything I ever dreamt of, coming here for the last 10 years. So 3 premierships is, unbelievable. But there's more the people you meet along the way. Like, the club is amazing and we'll always have a connection. And, it's the people that you meet along the way, which I'll remember forever as well.
4: Some highs, but also some lows. You've had to be incredibly resilient. I think you've lost about 100 games to injuries over the journey. Plenty of soft tissues that I'm sure you're totally sick of talking about. How much strength of character did you have to have throughout?
3: Yeah, I apologise to the club for $100,000 I've spent on our scans. But I know it's just a part of the game. And, I was able to kind of come back and keep going. So, it's all a part of the footy.
4: Nathan, you arrived at the club as a mature age player and obviously the premiership success. What does this club, this ground and the yellow and black mean to you?
5: Oh, the club means everything to me. They're one of the only clubs that showed faith in me back then when I was a 22-year-old plumber. And like I've said before, I'm indebted to this club forever. And, we've had some amazing memories. And at the moment, we're in a little bit of a tough spot, but I know the group's in an amazing position culturally, and they're on the right track, and I can't wait to sit up in the stands, enjoy a frothy and watch them win a flag.
4: Speaking of flags, you won 3 and you're actually the fastest person in AFL-VFL history to win 3 flags, just 70 games. I mean, to begin your career in such a whirlwind and obviously experience some pretty tricky times at the back end, I mean, it does show that football's such a roller coaster.
5: Yeah, you need a lot of luck in this game. Like you said, Dion missed 100 games of injury, and I haven't missed many, just a lot, very lucky. And I arrived here at a really good time, and I had amazing coaches that saw what I couldn't do and not what I could, not what I couldn't do. And I'm so blessed for all those coaches along the way. And it's been a hell of a journey, and I'm so stoked I can end it out on the MCG in front of the Tiger Army with this bloke, because we've been through a lot together.
4: Some brilliant memories here at the MCG, but no goals at the home of football for you. And we were kind of cheering you on late, just hoping as you slip forward, you know, defensively minded for such a long time, but you did slip forward. It just didn't quite come off for you.
5: Yeah, where's Silvani? Where is he? Buddy, come over and kill me. But nah, I was, try to sneak forward, try to snag a goal, but I wouldn't have it any other way. I couldn't kick any during my career, so why kick one today?
4: You've got lots of premiership teammates that have been here to support you guys. Just the bond you all have and will have forever, the reunions that will follow. I mean, this is a special group that's achieved something great in football.
3: Yeah, that's a lucky thing. We've got so many reunions to keep on ticking off. And, yeah.

0: for what he said. I think the most exciting thing would be sitting up here watching this group play finals and hopefully win a flag as well. So, yeah, we've done everything we can over our little journey. So, yeah, that'll be I think, the best moment for us that we can have as well.
1: What's next for you, Dion?
0: We'll wait and see. It's a long hour break until the end of the season. So, yeah, we'll see how we go.
1: And, Nathan, where will life take you from here?
2: Back to Western Australia, yeah. I've got a little three-year-old daughter and a little man along the way now. So, yeah, family time for me. So head back to the West and enjoy some downtime and some sunshine.
1: The crowd here today, we're absolutely cheering you both on. Just a word on the Tiger Army and just the special connection you have with the yellow and black faithful.
0: Yeah, it's all you ever dreamed of, is playing in the G in front of a huge crowd. And, yeah, as I said, on Thursday, like, the Tiger Army made that dream come true. So to run out here in front of this crowd, it's always loud. So, yeah, it was always something that we'll remember.
1: It may well be one of the best songs in football when they yell out yellow and black. It's pretty special.
2: Yeah, why would you want to play for this club? You get to play every second week on this ground. You get an amazing crowd. Yeah, we're the best club in the land. Our home ground's just a walk away. So where would you want to be? Nowhere else.
1: Congratulations to you both. Wonderful careers. So many great memories. Go and enjoy this with family and friends.
3: Big thanks to Fox Footy as that one was beamed around the MCG. Sarah Jones chatting to Dion Prestia and Nathan Broad on the grounds and being chaired off at the moment as well. Ben Miller and Toby Nankervis chairing Tom Lynch off. Nick Boston, Steely Green with Dion Prestia, Sammy Lawler and Jaden Short chairing Nathan Broad off the ground. Of course, the Saints with a couple of former teammates of these two men as well in Butler and Higgins. St Kilda doing their part by standing as part of that guard of honour. And Lynch playing game 250 and the retiring Tigers leading their team off the grounds despite a 49-point victory, as now they go and celebrate with some friends and family as well. It is one part of the game, Rammer, that we pretty frequently get right, kind of scenes.
4: Yeah, we do. And, you know, I think every player wants to have their moment where they can say goodbye at the end of their career. Some get it, some unfortunately don't. But the ones that do get it, and the way clubs do it, and the way I think opposition clubs also acknowledge those players, I think, becomes really important as well. So, you know, walking off the MCG for the last time will be emotional for Prestia and Nathan Broad. A lot of success here for the Tigers, and they should be incredibly proud of their career. Not many players do get to play in premierships. They got to play in three. So, you know, incredible record that they have, an incredible piece of Richmond history that they'll live with for a long time.
3: A couple of young Tigers will get to come in and fill their spots next week. So the Saints are the winners out of the day, and of course we've got North Melbourne and Geelong still to come. That's where we're sending most of our audience next, Brisbane and the Gold Coast, for our South Australian, West Australian audience. So the Saints, the winners out of the day. We'll get some reaction from their room shortly with Marnie. They're just handing out some footies before they head in. If they make the wild card, are they really a threat the way they're playing at the moment?
4: It's a fair question. I think without Naz, it becomes incredibly hard. So now they say that hamstring looked pretty bad to me.
3: Yeah.
4: In last week's game. So I feel it would be good for him, because it was sort of, I think people will say, oh, we've made a wild card, so there's progression in what they've done, but maybe they're just not quite ready for that yet. Carlton look like they're in much better form than St Kilda, and I think Carlton would be more of a threat.
3: Of course, Carlton getting the job done over the Saints last week, but the Saints doing it pretty nicely today by 49 points. They have filtered into the rooms. Brad Hill and Rowan Marshall among the last two head in for the song in the St Kilda rooms. Marnie Vinyl is down there. It was a workmanlike win, Marnie. What's the vibe like in the Saints rooms?
5: As you can imagine, the vibe is very high in here. Lots of smiles, lots of... Oh, there's a lot of friends and family here. And there's a lot of yelling. Waiting for some of the older boys to get in the circle. Yeah.

0: Yeah, Rowan Marshall is just, he's the last one in, and he is absolutely dawdling into the circle. There's not a lot of urgency about the big fella at the moment. Not the most stirring rendition, I think it's fair to say, but they got the job done today, the Saints. And until Carlton play the Western Bulldogs tomorrow, their destiny is still very much alive in terms of a potential postseason berth. Mitch Owens with five. The Saints 94 beat Richmond 45. We brought you that AFLW score a couple of times. So North Melbourne trailed Geelong by a point at quarter time and beat them 100-27. So the final stages of that game, it was 13-1 after quarter time, and the two-time reigning premiers have won by 73 points over the Cats. Talia Randall starting the season with 3-3. Blaheem Bogue with 3 as well. Ellis O'Loughlin with 2. Tess Craven with 2 for the Kangaroos. And Ash Riddell, just for a change, 35 disposals. Jazz Garner, 35 and a goal as well. So ridiculous numbers for the Kangaroos. Richmond and Collingwood still to come today. Gold Coast Suns, Western Bulldogs tomorrow. 4 games of AFLW action as well. In the men's competition, North and Geelong, the second leg of the doubleheader over at Docklands as well, is where we're sending most of our audience very soon. Brisbane and Gold Coast, you'll hear from former Kangaroos coach David Noble as part of our call team up there alongside Brownlow medalist Jason Akinmanis, Quinton Hull and Michael Price. We're sending you to those two games in about 7.5 minutes, so we'll try and sneak some reaction out of the Saints rooms who have just gone into a meeting. So Kel Wilkie to join us for duration. TBC on the other side of Ross Lyon chatting to his team. What do you think the message from Ross would be in that room at the moment?
1: Oh, well, they got the win. So the pressure goes now back onto Carlton, really. That's, you know, it's now at the part of the season for St Kilda. It's simply, you know, win and hopefully continue to progress. So next week has got some sort of meaning in that game, but look, I think mostly he will be happy. Like, he's midfield dominated, he's defence dominated, so I think you're mostly happy. There was a bit scrappy in terms of disposal and the like, but yeah, late in the season, come to the MCG, just get the job done.
0: We've spoken a lot about Brad Hill today, but Max Hall, so 40 disposals, 12 score involvements, 10 inside 50s, a goal as well.
1: I
0: Max Hall.
1: Yeah, I'm debating which way to go with my 3 votes at the moment. So I just thought he consistently throughout the game today, you know, drove the ball forward. You mentioned the 10 inside 50s, the 12 score involved, the goal himself. You know, there's plenty of it's a fair stat line by both of them. Like, Brad Hill's had 36 uncontested possessions. What I like about it, they're true 40 possession games because there's no kick-ins in those stats for either one of those two players. So they just dominated. St Kilda's midfield really had their own football today. You look at the four of them in Hill, Hall, McRae, Garcia, and then you can throw even Wintager in there as well. Well, they're phenomenal numbers. And I mentioned later in that call about Richmond's defensive lapse and transitions and the like, they need to go to work on that over the summer. And I know it's very hard to teach when you've got a lot of high draft picks in your team, and to make them respect the defensive side of the football when basically their whole junior career everything's been all out attack. But they're just going to continue to get results like they are if they're not prepared to do it. They're not prepared to teach it, not prepared to train it. You know, once you train it repetitively, you then start to play it.
2: And how important too is an uninterrupted preseason for all those?
1: All of them, all of them. They've had so many injuries, the Tigers, over recent time. But you know, to get full preseason into it, starting to harden their bodies to play regular AFL senior football becomes important, because when you see it in patches with the Tigers, little small patches here and there. But then it's just a drop-off, and it's a big drop. It's, you know, it's 20, 25 minutes of football where the drop-off comes.
0: We might expedite

0: couple of drafts and worked hard, went through Box Hill, had a couple of injuries, and then found himself at the Saints in the mid-season draft in 2023. And, yeah, 30 disposals and 2 goals, 3 last week. This week, 40 and a goal. So he just continues to impress.
1: He's a very good player, a very important player, because he's a very much a forward of centre player, and he can find the football. So, I think St Kilda will be wrapped.
0: Hey, you're sticking around. So yep. Hawthorn and Collingwood here at the G later tonight. What are you expecting there?
1: Look, I don't know if Hawthorn are in that good form like that. I know they, obviously last week against Brisbane, you look at that game, they played poorly. But even before that, I don't think they're setting the world on fire. Connor Nash has been a big out for them because he's a bigger body through the midfielder that plays a defensive role. He's out now for the rest of the season. But I just feel like, they're one or two midfielders short, the Hawks, at the moment. Like, they're back half of the ground. Yep, that's always going to be okay with Barras and Battle and the like. The forward half of the ground, they sort of go through the talls there. They're, you know, we know about Dylan Moore. We know about Connor McDonald, Nick Watson, etc. Just feel like through the middle, they're just lacking a little bit still. And the Pies, I don't know. I don't know if they're a good team or not, the Pies. I really don't.
2: Red 20.
1: I really don't. Yeah. When they're playing excited, look, the reliance on Nick Dacos is enormous, and Josh even as well, if you want to throw him in there. So, you know, Hawthorn tonight, do they put somebody to Nick Dacos, put the brakes on him? Because, look, for Hawthorn, it's must win if they want top four, obviously. Yep. So then we go from there. But I'm probably leaning towards... I think I'm leaning towards Collingwood.
0: Really?
1: Yeah.
0: They've been in decent form, of course. The Hawks beaten comprehensively by Brisbane last night. And the Pies, or sorry, last week. And the Pies, you know, there's still potentially a chance of a top six if things break their way. So they are coming with a bullet toward the back end of this season. Looks like we'll just run out of time to head into the Saints rooms and hear from them after their meeting. So about a minute until we send you in your various directions. Rama, great work from you this afternoon.
1: Well done. Well done.
0: Look forward to hearing more
1: tonight
0: from you a little bit later on. Thanks to Maisie. Thanks to Marnie Vinyl as well in the rooms. We'll get an interview from the Saints rooms that we can send down the line to play on a little bit later on. For most of our audience, you're headed to North Melbourne and Geelong, where the Kangaroos have had a big win in the AFLW League of a doubleheader there. Lauren Borden, Chris Robot, and Mick Malthouse, Brent Harvey and Ray Chamberlain, your team there. For our South Australian and West Australian audience, it's the Q Clash. Brisbane and the Gold Coast, Quinton Hull, Michael Price, David Noble and Jason Ackermanis is your call team there. You can hear all of that on ABC Listen, as well as the Cricket Australia 2-for-51 at tee, chasing a big total in deficit of Bangladesh. Here at the MCG, the Saints kept their finals and their postseason hopes alive with a 49-point win over the Tigers. Big day of footy still to come. Enjoy it all here on ABC Sports.
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0: From 45 and rides it all the way home.
4: An ambitious effort, unbelievable.
0: The left foot is a goal.
5: Oh, yeah.
4: Rides it, kicks off goal. The prancing pony.
0: What a goal.
4: He's off and running.
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9: She's just football at its best.
4: Kick on goal, dribbles it through.
0: What about that? Took them all on and said, I'll have some of this.
10: Bailey pinches his pocket and bang, bang, bang. 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
4: Watson snaps. Oh, Watson puts it through. And the Wizard arrives precisely on time.
11: He's built for the big stage.
4: On his left boot, his kick is good.
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0: And snap. And goal.
13: There's some bravery through the middle of the ground.
0: How good is that?
4: What a goal.
0: He wastes no time. He whacks it through for another.
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0: Hands it to Charlie Cameron. He can walk it in. 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
2: You take a seat because it don't get better than this.
15: Absolutely wall-to-wall sport on the national broadcaster on this Saturday. So thank you for spending some time with us at the Gabba in Brisbane. My name is Quentin Hull. Welcome along to Q Clash 32. The Lions eyeing that top four position for a crack at potentially a fourth straight grand final and third consecutive premiership. And they take on the old foes from down the M1. It's been a disappointing season for the Gold Coast Suns. They won't be playing finals this year, but that losing streak is broken, having got past Greater Western Sydney in a tight one at Manuka Oval last week. And I don't think it would be much of a sell for a team destined to pull up stumps in a couple of weeks' time if Damien Hardwick said, hey, Dom, let's make one more statement before we wrap up this disappointing year. Let's go to the Gabba and knock off the Lions. They haven't beaten them here since 2018. Of course, there have been a couple of really big wins for the Suns at Carrara in the last couple of years. But as far as victory here in Brisbane, it's been a while for the Suns. There are no late changes to the teams here, and there are no changes at all at selection for Brisbane. So they go in with the same group that defeated Hawthorn by 67 points here last Friday night. While for the Suns, Sam Collins comes back from a rib injury to stiffen the defence. Bo Adansall also gets a game. Zeke Euland is dropped, and Jai Farah is out on personal reasons. So Brisbane and Gold Coast to come your way here. We'll also keep you up to date with North Melbourne and Geelong. That game is just about to get underway. If you want to hear it, it's available on ABC Listen. Just toggle between the AFL buttons to make your choice between the two AFL games of footy. We've got the regular NRL, but of course, outside of that, there's Test Rugby going on at the moment and Test Match Cricket going on in Darwin. So I'll do the housekeeping first. Steve Smith, 8, Manus Labuschagne, 22. Australia in deficit by 176 at 2 for 52 in its second innings. Bangladesh earlier today making 426. So the red ball button on ABC Listen is where you can hear the cricket, and ABC Sport Extra is where you can hear the rugby test match in Townsville, which is 20 minutes old, where the Wallabies lead Japan by 14 points to 5. Along with all of that, the Saints have beaten Richmond by 49 points earlier today, and we've still got Hawthorn and Collingwood, along with Port Adelaide and Melbourne to come. So, Michael Price, as I welcome you, what a hectic Saturday of sport, but what a glorious scene we've got at the Gabba for Q Clash 32.
5: It's magnificent here, Q. You could eat your dinner off the surface. Just honoured again to be in the best seat in the house. And the place looks resplendent, wonderful, looking at the Lions running around in their maroon training shirts and the Suns in their pink. I believe we're going to get some colourful Guernseys as well.
15: Are we getting Bears v Pink?
5: I think we are.
15: Today?
5: We're going to get Bears v the Pink and the old school Carrara Koalas, which has got its own set of irony as well.
15: I think it's a little provocative still that Brisbane play in the Carrara Bears strip when they take on the current Carrara resident. I reckon they should get out the playing strip of the 90s that one of our co-commentators wore. I speak of the Hall of Famer and three-time premiership player Jason Ackermanis. Welcome to you. Where is the maroon with the gold V? We haven't seen that for a while. How are you?
7: G'day Q and g'day Pricey. We have a special guest which I'll let you introduce. But yes, the V. The Victoria's V that we had to change because the bear was horrible.
5: And you didn't have any long sleeve versions because the famous picture of you with a jumper underneath the V as well.
7: Yeah, that's how cold it was. And I've got to tell you, I've got it's pretty good when you get warmed up, but I actually had the old one underneath and then I had my normal playing strip over the top. It was freezing. That was a statement. I used to wear it at Geelong and Waverley because, you know, Waverley, if you ever played there and you don't know what it's like, it's right near the foothills of the Dandenongs and it's like a rain belt. It doesn't matter. You go, oh, geez, a nice day. Within 20 minutes, it's teeming with rain. Some of the best footage you'll ever see. Yeah, I didn't play in this game, but remember, it was hailing. It was hailing, and the Bears were playing in it. I think they got destroyed that day against St Kilda. But, yeah, it was a horrible, horrible jersey. And people always ask me about when went for the Bears to the Lions. I said, oh, I was wrapped. I was doing sales and marketing. I'm like, the Lion versus this pathetic thing that sleeps for 20 hours a day called a bear. Like, you've got to be joking. Of course, the Lion, a fierce animal, the king of the jungle. Oh, man, I was wrapped with that.
15: Well, we'll get your thoughts on the football game as we build up to the bounce here outside of the
7: We just had Lynch
15: aesthetics.
7: In here, the great Alistair Lynch just in here. We're just talking about that's past players today too.
15: Well, that's my segue into our newest member of the commentary team who was also a member of the Tasmanian AFL Hall of Fame, former North Melbourne coach, a former Fitzroy player himself, and, of course, his son's running around for the Suns. He's a former footy manager and right-hand man to Chris Fagan, who has a big milestone today. That's about as strong as the welcome can be for David Noble. It's great to have you on board for your first call with us. Welcome to ABC Sport, Dave.
16: Thanks, Quinton. Great to be here.
7: Have time to come and do this for us? I mean, I know you've been you've obviously been coached, and then you went to DJR. Now you're out running your normal racketeering and extortion.
15: Jason's giving you the full red carpet treatment to welcome you, David.
7: How did we get you in here? Did you have time, did you, for us?
16: Oh, I made time. Because as soon as Q said you're in, I said, I'm coming.
7: Now, have you done radio before?
16: Yep. Occasionally.
7: Was that in the past?
16: Like a few years ago now.
7: Right, who was that with you? We don't talk about it?
16: No.
7: Okay. It's been that long. I'm sure you'll be fine, but yes, it's some team we have usually in here, so Dave's got big shoes to fill. Well, normally we have Matty Primus over there. What is he doing? Is he coaching?
15: He's probably coaching Southport today. Speaking of VFL, by the way, the Lions beat the Suns by 103 points in the VFL game. Yeah. They had 14 goal kickers in the game. Kick 26-17, 173 to Gold Coast's 11-4-70. Jamari Eagle-Hagan did kick four goals for the Suns, but Will McLaughlin kicked another four for the Lions. So, Dave, welcome. It's great to have you on board. Can you just tell our listeners what you are up to these days? Because you went from coaching North to working as, what was it, CEO for Dick Johnson Racing in the supercars, but now you're doing something different back around coaching.
16: I am executive director of coaching and talent with the Queensland Academy of Sport. So I've been there about 6 months now, so headed up by Troy Ayres, our CEO. Tend to work in the what we call from a talent perspective the pre-elite entry of talent coming into categorisation. Work with coaches responsible for a para unit, which is just what's about 18 months old now, but we stood up a para unit
7: is that para
16: last year
7: for
16: Paralympics.
7: Paralympics.
16: Yep, athletes. Yeah, and we run a talented sports program within that confines of talent. So, yeah, look, it's been great to get back into, I guess, a little bit of my hitting zone with talent ID, coaching. There's 500 athletes on our books and over 140 coaches that we support through the infrastructure of the QAS.
7: Does many of them go from, like, Queensland Academy of Sport to, say, Canberra, like in the National Academy?
16: There's a few, depending on where the national sport is actually held, the NSOs, as we call them. So depending on where the national, I guess, hub of the sport is, hockey's in Perth, gymnastics is
7: Price's
16: predominantly
7: topic.
16: Yeah, so it depends, but yeah, we've got a great cohort of coaches and athletes at the moment that we're working with strongly.
15: So your footy these days, is it just around watching John go around for the Suns? Because I mean, it's a big part of your life, and obviously, you know, things didn't work the way that you'd hoped at North Melbourne. You had a bit of time away from the game. So where's your sort of love of the game and your observance of the game at the moment?
16: Yeah, I think my first probably 2 or 3 years coming out of North, like, I felt out of love completely with the game. It just...
7: More the experience or the rejection or the...
16: I think it's the effort that you put in, and then I think it's the silence that comes with it, unfortunately. I know Horst sort of talked about that, John, in his new book, you know, the silence of a senior coach, but it just felt like it was extended, so it's taken me a few years to get to that point. But luckily enough, you know, we've had John that's been able to, you know, sort of keep that flame burning. He had to do all his own battles in 23, obviously, with Collingwood. But since he's been up here, we've had all our kids now are basically based in Queensland, a couple of grandkids. Our family unit has sort of been whole again.
7: Like, as a dad, do you still get nervous watching your son?
16: Absolutely.
7: What's the worst bit? Is it because he's been, like, his last couple of seasons have been amazing. He's run and dash and all the things that you probably weren't renowned for back in your day. You know? getting the ball out in space.
16: Had great hands, though.
7: Oh, I know you had great hands. But he is some talent. But I think he's enjoying his footy. Is that helpful? Do you get more nervous before a game or during a game?
16: Probably during, I think. You know, there's
15: we'll still find out today, Jay, so you just watch him.
16: There's still that element. The biggest one is still injury.
7: Yes.
16: You know, it's the uncontrollable issue of one of your kids, you know, being in a position of risk and that sort of thing. But, yeah, look, what he's been able to deliver, you know, through Damien getting him up here has been phenomenal. He's been a great part for that.
7: Yes.
15: David Noble is the voice you're hearing from. It's great to have him on board for ABC Sports Call of Q Clash 32, which is going to be played in front of around 33,000 fans, even though the fixture was late to be locked in as far as time and day because of the floating fixture of the AFL. It's still been very well received. And I can tell you, the Chris Fagan 238 baseball caps are the hottest ticket going around. They're just selling everywhere, apparently. So
7: who we got on the boundary today?
15: We don't have anyone on the boundary today. Unless you want to go out there, Jason.
7: I'll get up.
15: It's a nice day. Fagan 238. That record, which has been spoken about during the week, so he surpasses Lee Matthews as the most capped coach of this footy club.
7: All the numbers were the same except one.
15: Except one last week, yeah.
7: Still a chance to get that.
15: Look, we are getting closer to the build-up here. So I'd spent some time not only with a guy who's one of his current lieutenants, but is also someone who saw him come through when he first started his coaching journey. So a short time ago, I was downstairs and catching up with the midfield coach of the Lions, Cam Bruce.
17: Cam, it's another big game today, but before we talk about great performance last week and preps for this week, a man that you know better than most who celebrates a milestone today. Extraordinary to think that you, as a player and a coach, seem to have spent a lot of time with Chris Fagan. Welcome along. It's a big day for him and the club.
18: Yeah, thanks a lot for having me. I've been very fortunate to be part of Chris's journey for a fair bit of time. I think we got together in about 1998 when he was coaching the Melbourne Reserves. So we've been in each other's or by each other's side for the entire AFL journey, and I'm very fortunate to be up here and learning the coaching craft under him. Hopefully our boys, you know, I'm really confident they'll put in a really good performance because he means so much to so many people and he's done so many good things, and we're all in this position because of what he's been able to achieve.
17: What were your first thoughts of him when Neil Danaher gets him to Melbourne and you're playing there, and then you think, wow, now he's a two-time premiership coach and you're learning the craft on under him 2 decades on.
18: Yeah, look, he's I'm not surprised because he's always had amazing people skills. He understands people like nobody else, shows and invests in everyone in the organisation, every player, regardless if you're a rookie list player or a, you know, you're the highest paid, biggest name at the club. So the fact that he does that means that, you know, you want to play for him, you want to be around him and you want to perform. And we want to perform as coaches, the players want to perform as players because of that attitude.
17: And we can see in a footy sense what he has improved in as a man manager, as a coach, all of those things. But come on, let's dig a bit of dirt. What's one thing that hasn't changed about Fags that makes him the same guy that you first ran into when he first came into the system all those years ago?
18: Yeah, well, he certainly hasn't changed with his demeanour throughout a week, in which there are times where you think he absolutely hates you with a passion, because of the way he's obviously thinking. And
17: is it silent treatment?
18: It's silent. It's an angry look on his face. But he's just deep in thought on probably how he's going to get the best out of the next player or the next coach or the next performance. So, if you didn't know him, you'd think, geez, this guy hates me, because he just looks so angry at times. But that's instead of that persona that we see externally of that cuddly grandpa, he's far from that. But Yeah, as I said, it all comes from a good place, and just invest so much time into everyone, and we're very grateful.
17: I think we have seen a little bit of that the last couple of years when you've had your bad performances and he goes out in the press and, you know, we think, oh, watch out.
18: Yeah.
17: Fakes has given them the public whack, and generally you've been able to hit bat. So that's something that we're now starting to see of him that's been a part of him for a long time, you're saying, Cam?
18: Yeah, absolutely. You know, that's I think that's, you know, everyone's got their own little characteristics that... when they are performing at their best, they do, and he's certainly one of those. You know, we have really robust discussions, and that's what good coaching groups do, and, you know, you feel like you're enemies, but certainly it's all for the right reason, and he moves on, we move on, and it's all about, you know, achieving success all together.
17: Cam Bruce with you in the build-up to Q Clash 32, the midfield coach for the Lions. So let's talk about that midfield press last week, because I had a chat to Harris Andrews this time last week, and he said, oh, look, back 6 years, we're taking it a bit on us, what happened against Carlton. But I saw some really good analysis of the way you guys shut down Hawthorn's handball game last week, and we just saw the general pressure was up. How did you get the response out of the guys, and what do you need to do today?
18: Yeah, look, you know, our boys, and it's probably been well documented in terms of the way we responded, and the way we do respond after poor performances. We don't have to do too much, because they're a pretty driven, determined group to make amends. You know, you show them a little bit of vision on what's not an acceptable standard, and then they seem to react and respond really well. We were a lot sharper defensively. We reacted a lot better than we did in the Carlton game. All of our effort indicators in that game suggested that we were off, and we got the performance that we deserved because of the effort we put in. But
17: and cutting off the link handball, yeah. Because I did see one of the programs during the week, sort of the way that you sort of killed the advantage of the stand rule by making sure that Hawthorn's first option was cut down because you had defensive pressure from your mids on them.
18: Yeah, look, it's all about at the reaction. You know, in the previous week, probably on that turnover, we may have kept running forward, or we just stopped, whereas as soon as the ball was turned over or we couldn't influence, we were in a strong defensive position. Hawthorn liked to play an uncontested brand, and we were well aware of that, and as a result, you know, we made sure that we were there to take out that handball receive or allow them to mark play on, which again they were really high in. So, you know, those are defensive focuses that we think we bring more often than not, and whereas as a midfield in particular, because that's ultimately where you want to be applying the most pressure, so you look after each end. We'll have to be doing that again today, because if we don't against Gold Coast, you know, they're going to hurt us.
17: And we know the calibre of their midfield, the running Brownlow medalist is in that group, but you play each other so much, so... What do you do tactically this week? Is there something where you try and bring something different to an opponent that knows you basically better than any other, or do you just have to say, okay, if we win the battle of will, if we win the battle of pressure, we'll win the footy game?
18: Yeah, look, we don't want to overcomplicate it. We tend to be a side that's pretty stable and like to think that our strategy and structures are pretty consistent.
17: So you're happy enough that your best is good enough, even to an opponent that knows you so well?
18: Yeah, look, we're confident that our best it stacks up, and you know the results prove that. We are well aware that if we don't bring that we can get our pants pulled down, and we did that against Carlton. We did that at Metricon Stadium against Gold Coast around this time last year. They annihilated us around the contest, particularly with that personnel that you've got. They've added some players to that mix. So, yeah, we need to be strong around the contest with our pressure, our ability to get the ball going forward. If not, then it's going to be difficult because they have got some good players. They do run hard forward. And if they get that momentum, it's going to be a tough night.
17: Cam Bruce with you, midfield coach of the Lions ahead of this Q clash. Now, I'll do the health update on Huey McCluggage in a moment, but I just want to ask you about the 2026 version of Lachie Neale, which has had pressure on him unbeknown to any other part of his career, yet his football has been outstanding. Can you take us a little bit behind the curtain as to the journey he's been on this year and how he's been able to play such a valuable role with so much heat on the outside world coming in on him?
18: Yeah, look, it is. It's a credit to how focused he is in terms of putting the external noise and the issues that are going on out off the field to the side whilst he's at the club, and his engagement and his ability to learn and want to be the best teammate to his fellow teammates. He came back, and I'm not surprised, he came back from the off-season, and obviously that's when it all sort of happened, very focused, and he hadn't missed a beat or didn't miss a beat throughout pre-season training. So, you know, when you are able to get that body of work in the pre-season, particularly for a guy that, you know, is such a professional and trains at a really high level, he set himself up to have a really good on-field season, and he's doing that. Obviously, there's a lot of noise going on, and again, that's off the field. But from an on-field point of view, he's engaged. He's being a really good teammate, and we're hoping that he'll continue to do that.
17: Yeah, as the analogy, I mean, he's driving towards another big achievement for you guys this year, but he's had all mirrors giving different kinds of vision and reflection at him. It's been amazing to see that he's still been able to go out there and be a 30-plus midfielder, and like last week again, so important in that game against the Hawks. It's been extraordinary how he's been able to zone in.
18: Yeah, well, I mean, he's performed and achieved what he has in AFL because he's so focused on being the best player possible, always searching to improve. Seeks feedback on his performance as soon as the game's finished, and then goes to work on being better the next week. So when you've got that obsession, then you probably can, you know, block out the noise for a period of time. And that's what he's doing at this point in time.
17: So to Huey McCluggage, when do we see him? Is he going to make the trip to the MCG to play the Magpies next week?
18: At this stage, I think he's on track. He's got a little bit of work to do. We're obviously not going to take any risks given he's really had an interrupted year after the State of Origin. So,
17: because all being equal, you'll probably get the next week off as well.
18: Yeah, look, we don't want to look too far ahead. You know, that's the ideal situation. But he's such an important player to us. And as I said, because of the somewhat interruption that he's had throughout the year, we want to make sure that he's absolutely ready to go, so we won't be taking any risks. I saw him training the other day. He looks good. He's been doing what's asked of him and ticking all those boxes. And we're a much better side when he's up and going and playing. And unfortunately, he's had a year that he's probably down on what he would normally put out on the park, but we know there's still plenty of footy to be played.
17: Well, Cam, thanks for your time today, and it was nice just to have you tell a little bit more of the Chris Fagan story, since you've been a part of it, and of course, zoning in on the game today. Good luck.
18: Thanks a lot for having me.
15: Cam Bruce, a short time ago, I was able to catch up with him before Q Clash 32. If you are with us on ABC Gold Coast and you have just joined us, welcome along to the Gabba. Quentin Hull and the team getting ready for the Suns' trip up the M1 to take on the Brisbane Lions. No changes to the teams here. There is a lot going on around the place in sport. ABC Listen has got most of it covered. So let's get to that. A wicket in the cricket. Manus Labuschagne's been dismissed for 31. Australia is now 3 for 77 in its second innings, trailing Bangladesh by 151. Steve Smith is at the crease on 23. Cameron Green has joined him. He is on one, but repeating, Labuschagne out for 31. The Aussies still 151 in arrears at 3 for 77. So the red button on ABC Listeners where you can hear that. Sport Extra is where you can hear the Wallabies test against Japan. Getting close to half time. Entertaining first half there. It's been a bit of tic-tac in front, but the Wallabies have scored the most recent try. Australia lead 19-17. And, oh, make that 21-17. As Ryan Lonigan kicks a late conversion there. So game that's over. Basically half-time in Townsville, Jason. And North Melbourne has made a good start against Geelong at Docklands. But the Cats have kicked the most recent goal there. AFL button on ABC Listen. Toggle between the two to either hear this game or that. North 2 straight 12 to Geelong 1 straight 6. Sorry, Jason?
7: They're about to kick another one in.
15: Oh, you're watching. Yeah, Darling's taking a mark and lining up. And speaking of North, their former coach, David Noble, is the new voice that you will hear throughout the broadcast today, along with the ever-mumbling, sometimes interrupting, but always entertaining, Jason Akermanis.
7: I'm gonna take you to the tribunal.
15: Look, now, Jason, I know you love these things. We've got 90 seconds before a network junction. So... What are your top line thoughts for the game here today?
7: Well, the first one is that Will Ashcroft, who's having a great season, arguably the best season in the midfield, he's starting on the bench. And considering it's his dad's medal today for the best on the ground, well, I tell you, if one Jay Noble gets 30 plus, he could be here for three. And then imagine if Wilbur gets up there.
15: Or
7: and
15: Levi?
7: Or Levi. No, don't worry
15: so
7: about
15: Will's that. Already won dad's medal, but Levi hasn't.
7: No, well, don't worry about Levi. He's always missing out. That's what happens when you're a younger brother. But it's going to be a battle of the midfield. I want to see the defence of the Suns be up and about, because when they bring their tackling heat, they're actually really competitive. And they've been very good. They haven't won a lot, obviously, last week, but they are a better team in the last sort of that five-week stretch.
15: And just for those listeners on Gold Coast who have joined us, so if you want to hear the second half of Cronulla against the Raiders, where it is Canberra leading the Sharks by 18-14 at halftime, 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Brisbane. You can also pick that up. So Parramatta and North Queensland is the next game, and then Brisbane against the Warriors. That will come your way tonight, because we'll be finished here at the Gabba by the time that that game is kicking off at Lang Park. Sun is out and the teams are about to run out onto the Gabba for Q Clash 32.
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15: If you've just joined us at the Gabba, the scene could not be better for Q Clash 32. My name is Quentin Hull. You're about to hear Brisbane taking on Gold Coast. It's a rivalry which has been dominated by the Lions of recent times, bar a couple of games at Carrara. In 2023, in round 20, the Suns won there by 41 points. And then in round 20 of last year, it was an 11-goal victory for the Suns. But they're the only two victories in the last 16 instalments of this rather lopsided rivalry. The last time the Suns have won at the Gabba against Brisbane was round 5 of 2018. That was instalment 15 of the Q Clash. And Tuke Miller won the first of his now four Marcus Ashcroft medals for best on ground. Michael Price is going to be calling alongside me. Jason Akermanis is in the experts chair along with former North Melbourne coach, former

0: Fitzroy rep, Hall of Famer in Tassie, footy manager here at the Brisbane Lions, and proud dad today of John playing for the Suns. David Noble is making his debut today, so fantastic that he is on board. Halfway through the first quarter at Docklands, North's playing Geelong. North Melbourne, 4 straight 24, lead the Cats 1 straight 6. And in the cricket, Australia 3 for 79, still 149 behind. Manus Labuschagne, the most recent Aussie dismissed, he was out for 31. Steve Smith is 24 and Cam Green is 2. So we've had a lot of time talking about other things other than looking at this game, Jace and David. I'll start with you, Dave. Some fresh eyes on, you know, what you saw in the Suns last week at Manuka Oval that had been missing. And I say that with respect to, you know, they'd had a month basically off the back of the bad game against the Crows. They played teams that are headed for finals or wild cards and lost by 2 goals or less to the Bulldogs, the Blues and the Demons. So as much as it was a 10-game losing streak, the trend was up at the back end of that.
1: Yeah. I think that the element that I've seen they've improved is the coverage in the corridor. Their defence pushes really high up the ground. I think they've been able to just make sure that every now and then they drop someone back behind the ball to make sure that they've got that safety net there. Dimmer likes to play an area where he pushes their defence really high to play it in that front half of the ground. And we know Brisbane like to kick more than handball and bring the ball back through the corridor. So I'm interested to see tonight or this afternoon whether or not the Suns can cover that corridor and counter-attack on the Lions.
0: Can I ask you, while we do the lauding of the 238 asterisks for Chris Fagan, you were a big part of trying to set up the new wave of the Lions. You played a big part in getting, you know, Charlie Cameron here and Lachie Neale here. And I think part of the idea of thinking, well, if we're going to recruit Huma Cluggage, let's recruit a travelling partner. And Jared Berry was a part of that as well. Yep. So you've been a big part of the journey with the Lions. So a thought or two on Fags as the Lions run out in their Brisbane Bears jersey. Oh,
1: it's an amazing achievement. You know, and I'm hoping, but I think Chris will be a one club coach. I don't think he's going to go anywhere else. But to see the work that he's been able to sustain, you know, the Lions have played in the last 3 grand finals now. If they get to another one this year, it's a phenomenal effort. And I've sort of said semi-publicly, I think Chris will be seen as one of the great coaches that we've seen in our time in another 5 or another 10 years' time. I mean, his record is just outstanding, the way that they've been able to maintain the level that they've got to. Sometimes it's easy to get to that level. It's harder to maintain that level. And they've been able to do that consistently now. The most winning team in the comp in the last 6 years, I think it is. It's a phenomenal effort. And, all credit to him.
0: Jason Akermanis, you know what it's like to have the physical and emotional toll of going through long finals campaigns and putting yourselves in contention again.
2: Wrapped up.
0: Boy, they were good against the Hawks last week. You know, you can look at the premiership window, as I know sort of Fox Footy love that, and they say the stats, you can't win the comp unless you're in the top 6 for both for and against. And the Lions aren't going to be in that regard. But when it's counted, this team has played some of its best football. Where do we go from here? I mean, I reckon the Suns will be up to it today to really test them. And as reigning premier, they don't stop coming at you, do they?
2: No, and they won't. And they've got a big couple of games, obviously, this one today. And then they've got the last round against Collingwood, which will be a cracker. That said, to even understand just how hard it is to keep going, I think that one thing about the Lions that I've loved is that the second half of the year, they've hardly lost in the last four years. And they have been, if that doesn't give you the evidence you need to say, hey, we just keep coming and coming. They're so hard to beat. Once the bye comes after that, they are a phenomenal team. And that's, there's things that are different between my era. For example, you couldn't get Oscar Allen. You couldn't get Sam Draper. You couldn't get these guys year to year between a premiership year because the system wasn't set up like that.
0: You basically got Blake Carosella and that was it.
2: And that really was it. We had no buys before
0: the former Essendon premiership player.
2: And it is just a hard grind. So this, I'm not saying it's easy because it's not, but you've still got to have the cattle, and the cattle need to perform. And back to what Nose was saying about Chris Fagan. I mean, remember, his winning record as well is slightly better than Lee's now. One game more, but he came into a team that was, it was so disharmonised, it wasn't funny. And he just got them all together, healed the place. And he had a bunch of losses too early on, and he's just keep continuing. It's a wonderful effort, and he's just such a personable guy.
1: They're, what they do in the bye, Jason brings up a really interesting point, their post-bye performance. And again this year, they would have sat together with leading teams, with Simon Fletcher, and gone, why can't we win it again? Fakes would have looked at all the data, and his team would have said, when we are playing really well, here's the data, and they now know, having been to the big dance a few times, what that data needs to look like. And they would have sat there as a group and gone, why can't we win this again? And their form now is a correlation of what that attitude now that they're bringing. And there's no doubt that they are a genuine threat for me going forward again.
0: And only off-season pickups, you think, well, hold on, Oscar McInerney's retired, but...
1: Yep.
0: Sam Draper has come into the team and we've seen his value. And I think the competition is probably still, from the outside looking in, if you're not a Lions fan, scared of what Brisbane looks like with a fully fit and functional Oscar Allen.
1: Yep.
0: Because that's the other part that we haven't really seen. Better.
2: He will kick a few goals today. Don't worry about that.
0: And here's one guy, and I saw it a bit last week, and because we're in this part of the footy community, we know of his reputation. But I reckon... just like Kai Lohman did a couple of years ago, just like Logan Morris did last year or around that, Dan Annabelle's just about to drop on this competition. And they're going to say, oh, gee, the Lions have found another one.
1: Yep.
0: Because even in the little bit that we saw against Hawthorn last week, because he comes into a senior functioning team, he doesn't have to do the heavy lifting that so many other young players, and allows him to show us his skill set, of which he's got a fair bit. The what, number six pick from Redland, another academy product.
1: And behind the scenes, what's happened is the consistency of the recruiting team led by Dom Ambrogio and Steve Canole have been consistent. They were at a talent conference earlier in the year chatting with to the crew that was there, and the consistency of them still having the same methodology of recruitment queue that what they had, you know, at the start of 17 when we sort of we put that crew together, is the same. They go after ball winners and they go after performers that are able to perform in finals, not home and away. There was a clear distinction of what they set up from a recruiting methodology.
2: It's always easy to know either. It's, some players come in and can dominate and then others just get better and better. You, Arcee Wilmot, you'd never know he was even there. It comes on the scene and he hasn't missed a game since. And even guys like Ryan Lester, who is so important to the way their structure is, and then Dane Zorko, who's 48, still going strong. And even Lachie Neale after the off-season of just salaciousness. It's a crazy year.
0: Well, I've really enjoyed chatting to Cam Bruce about the focus of Lachie Neale. You know, he has had everything to distract him this year, either in the rear vision mirror or what's on the road ahead. Boy, it's been impressive the way he stayed present.
2: Yeah, yeah, and that takes a special mind to do that. And just shows you, when you are a footballer and you just can just focus on football and just put it all, it's the best bit. That's the whole beauty of your life. You don't have to worry about it. Sure, it's not all great what happened, and we all know that. It's all his business anyway. But what a performance to come out. I think it's his best year from numbers, but his effect on the games, his score involvements have gone up. It's hard to do when you're in your early 30s. Mm.
0: So yeah, we've got
1: side,
0: our...
1: The other side's not without a show, though.
0: Oh, that, yeah, well...
2: oh, and the Suns, yes. We do have the Suns here. Who, hopefully we get the best of the Suns today.
0: Well, what did they do in those two games, Dave, when they pulled them apart at Carrara? And they were no small victories. So you think in 2023, when Brisbane was en route to the grand final, of course, beaten by less than a kick by Collingwood. So that was a 41-point win at Carrara in 2023. And then last year in round 20, it was 11 goals against the reigning premier, who then went on to win back-to-back. So it's there, but we have not seen it consistently and not in this house. Why?
1: There is an element of proactiveness that I think when the Suns are playing at their best, they lock in and they'll just follow the lead. I think as soon as you have that, and it only takes a half a second of hesitation, I think when Gold Coast are at their best, they all go. They're in harmony. They provide that front and rear pressure around the contest really well. And as soon as they hesitate or become stagnant, I think teams now are too good to either release the ball, through them or over the top of them. And I'm interested today, if the Suns can provide upfront proactive pressure, I think they'll be in the hunt.
0: Mm. Playing in their pink and the Lions in the Bears strip. I don't mind the pink, but if you're going to have pink with black shorts, why not have black numbers as well, Michael Price? They've got white numbers.
3: You know what? I could have...
0: I am predictable.
3: If I was a betting man, I would have put money on you saying that.
0: But see, that's why we're such a good team.
3: Yes.
0: What are one of the cornerstones of good footy teams? Being predictable to your teammates.
3: We're on a unity ticket, though. The white numbers on the
0: white, pink white numbers
3: not exactly the ideal of an afternoon game.
0: No.
2: Does anyone actually talk about these things at the AFL?
0: Well,
2: that's what they're doing down there.
3: Geez, they're pretty preoccupied at the moment.
0: Yeah, got a few things. By the way, Dan Chaplin's on the fader today. Can you just fade this up for just a little bit, the song? Yes. Because there is a change today. I'm giving you an early version of this.
2: Because it won't be there for what, the first?
0: Because if Charlie Cameron kicks his first goal today, we won't hear this song.
2: What song do we get?
0: Thank you, Dan. So there we go. We had a little bit of country road. But out of a tribute to his new son, Arthur, he's going to play a song which has got something to do with not the Arthur I know, but some new version of a cartoon.
3: Yeah.
0: So it's Arthur's story. So I'm thinking...
3: Dudley Moore
0: and... Was that Liza Minnelli in
3: absolutely.
0: That
3: Absolutely.
0: Yeah.
3: Yep.
0: As in Arthur's theme. No.
3: No.
0: Not the movie. But we're not going to hear John Denver the first time Charlie Cameron kicks a goal today.
2: Well, we hope he kicks a few goals.
3: It's wholesome. It's a wholesome reason to change John Denver.
2: It is. But still. Charlie, come on,
4: winning
2: Charlie.
4: Formula.
3: Yeah. Don't mess with it.
2: Don't mess with your form, Charlie.
0: Close to quarter time at Docklands North. Melbourne 6-1-37, lead Geelong 1 straight. Still make it 7-1. Jai Simpkins just snapped a goal out of the contest. So, whoa.
3: Didn't they start with 7 goals straight last week as well, out of the blocks, Kangaroos?
2: That's a good footy now.
0: So you can hear that game on ABC Listen if you'd like, but of course we will keep you up to date here. And just a bit of roadmap for our listeners through South Australia and Western Australia who are with us for this game. Where are you going later on this evening? Well, of course, in South Australia and Broken Hill, you're heading to Aaron Bryan's at the team at Adelaide Oval for Port versus Melbourne. For the rest of you, to Hawthorn and Collingwood at the MCG. But it's all available there for you on ABC Listen, as mentioned. And if you're with us on the Gold Coast, when we hit 7:30 Queensland time, you'll get back to the league with the game crosstown between the Broncos and the Warriors.
3: The toss has just been run in one queue. Noah Anderson won it for the Gold Coast. They'll be kicking to the left as we're looking at it, the school end.
0: Okay.
2: What about Texas? Don't forget to text in, because every week I'm fascinated to see where our listeners...
0: Okay, well, we've got two games going at the same time, so I will give the text number. And I'll ask Akash, our studio man, to help me out by maybe putting the texts that are relevant to our game, yes. i.e. can either Akka shut the bloody hell up or how much do we love Akka?
2: It's either
0: shut up Akka or how good's Akka on the text. 0437.
2: That's just from
0: 774 is the number to get in touch. 0437 774 774 on the SMS. Final thoughts and selections, please.
4: Send yourself a text?
0: Yeah, okay. He does. Who do you think is going to win, Dave?
1: I'm going Gold Coast.
0: Okay. Jason?
2: I'm biased. I am going the Lions by a good... They've had maybe 30 points, sorry.
0: If Damien Hardwick is to get his men up for one last real hurrah, surely this is it. They do go to Thursday night footy in St Kilda next week, the Suns. But here's a chance for Gold Coast to make a statement at the end of what is a disappointing season. They haven't beaten the Lions at the Gabba since 2018. Let's play Q Clash 32 on ABC Sport with Michael Price.
3: Draper for Brisbane versus Moyle for the Gold Coast. Give that to Moyle. Lochneil got there first, couldn't quite gather. Rowell did for the Gold Coast. Tackled off it by Dunkley. Ball spills back to Neil. He gave it to Lohman, getting involved in the middle quite early. He couldn't control it. Rao could. Got the handball out to the outer wing. Gave it to Tuke Miller. Back to Rao. Active early. He skies the ball towards right half forward. Going back with the flight. Darcy Wilmot takes a nice chest mark to relieve some pressure.
2: What about Rowell's game last week?
0: 40 possessions against the Giants. And Wilmot with his right boot kicking long beyond the wing. Andrew flies in a two-on-two pack. Couldn't take the mark, having got a good purchase. Rowell roves, is tackled by Berry. Just got rid of it. Now Dunkley's wrapped up in a tackle from Will Powell. And we'll see a ball up on the outer wing. In gorgeous Saturday afternoon conditions for mid-August. From the stoppage, Bailey kicks off the ground for Brisbane to no great effect. Spins like a top. Powell picks up. Lohman tackles him. And we'll see another ball up. And we do see these teams very regularly, Michael, but it's taking a moment just to get used to them in their different colours today.
3: Yep, the Gold Coast in pink, and Matt Rowell gathered yet another possession. Extracted a bit of a dump kick towards the outer wing. Wilmot cut it off, handball forward to Berry, then forward to Zach Bailey. He handballed it over the top, gave it to Connor McKenna, weaved through the traffic, wheeled around onto the right foot. Doing the body work early. Hipwood couldn't quite take the mark after doing that body work. It spilled towards Dan Rioli to Moyle. The big ruckman gets it out to John Noble now. Takes his time. Gets the handball back out to his good halfback mate in Rioli. He cuts back into the right there at halfback. Oh, they return handball to Noble. Put him under an enormous pressure. Tackled off at Answorth. Forward handball to Levi Ashcroft. Long ball towards the goal square. Lerman flew high. Good bit of defensive work. Off hands over the boundary. We'll get a throw in the right forward pocket.
2: I think John Noble is on the wing. Is that surprising to you?
1: No. He's had some rotation through there the last couple of weeks.
0: So the boundary throw in take place at the top of Kev's race.
2: Acker's pocket there.
0: Acker's pocket, Kev's race.
2: Kev?
0: Right of screen. Ruckman share it. Rayner comes through. Tackled off it by Bodie Yulin. There's no Zeke today. That has to go again, Bodie, with Rayner trying to pick up off the deck. Now Rowell comes through. Great hardball get to kick the Suns out of immediate danger. To the wing in a two-on-two. King does the roving for the Suns. Hand passes to Skipper Anderson. Hand passes a bit errant, but picked up by Walter on the wing. Or hand pass off Petrarca, a dump. Tackled by Andrews. Ball's on the deck. Walter foraging for it. Answorth's tackled him. Walter got a boot to it. Levi Ashcroft comes through. I might call him Marcus today, playing in the Bears, number 10. Hands it to Zorko, given to Dunkley, kicked a half forward. Cameron threw against two. Oh. Didn't take the mark. Rose brilliantly got tackled by Rioli from behind. Scrubs the kick. Collins mops up. And now the clearance for Closey for the Suns.
3: He got it out to Leonardo Lombard, who dropped it. Oh, and they did beautifully. Went around his opponent there in Berry. Has a couple of bounces as he traverses the outer wing to right half forward. Zorko floated back. Took the mark and, well, rebounded like a cat. Aggressive kick straight up the corridor to Rayner. Rayner flares it out to the outer wing. MacAndrew spoiled Hipwood. At ground level, Leonardo Lombard picked it up and then Hipwood drilled him into the Gabba turf. Ball spills over the boundary line, so we'll get a throw in on the outer side. Hot footy early after 3 minutes, no score.
0: Great start at the Gabba. Quentin Hull and Michael Price calling with Jason Ackermanis, and the new voice you're hearing from former North Melbourne coach David Noble with you today. Boundary throw in, Humphrey Rose, but hand pass stolen by Neil of Brisbane. Gives to Berry, toes his kick along the ground to half forward. Oh, it bounced awkwardly for Powell over his head. Straight to Lohman of the Lions, kicks to the pocket. Morris the target, Collins with the spoil. Hand pass to Closey of the Suns, given to Powell. Hands it off to Rioli running through half back. Hands it to Bodie Yulin, gives it back to Dan Rioli, who started well. Runs through centre half back, kicks to the wing. Long presents and marks. Plays on quickly, kicks to Petrarca, grabs it, 60 out left. Left half forward for the Suns, looking to get it in deep quickly, does the kick for Walter, flies over Wilmot, got a big piece but couldn't mark, and the ball's wrapped up at the bottom of the pack, and we'll see a ball up 15 metres, or make it 20, from the Suns' goal. No score early on in Q Clash 32.
2: Does it look sharp out of the back line? The Suns are linking up very well.
3: Umpire throws it up, Moyle slapped it back, off hands now, Took Miller. Wheels around, has a flying ping at goal. It's getting to the goal square and getting there. Jared Berry finds it too easily. Takes the mark, flares it out to the left back pocket. Finds his mate in Darcy Gardner. Oh, nobody standing the mark.
2: Right there, Pricey. He was very good, Darcy Gardner. You don't see that stuff off the ball, but that was brilliant teamwork.
3: Nobody on the mark, so he played on, kicked it to the outer side. Just a little errant in the kick, but nicely read by Will Powell, just forward of centre wing Stanley Street.
0: Has had a very busy start wearing the long pink sleeves, Will Powell, with his right boot. Kicks the Suns back into attack. Good use of the body from King. nudged Andrews under the drop, couldn't complete the mark there. Now plays Rover and Zorko wraps him up.
2: Living dangerously.
1: Gold Coast have forced the ball down twice now out of the corridor on the rebound. So very good from Gold Coast to cover the corridor.
0: David Noble with you on ABC Sport as Moyle beats Draper for the tap. Taps close to the boundary. Petrarca, well, tries to keep it in but gave it up straight to Lester, who clears for Brisbane to a 2-on-2 on the wing. Beyond hands, Mac Andrew first to meet it there. Taps it to his advantage, but he has Morris for pressure. Does well enough to nudge it to Closey. Hand pass to Bodie Euland. Hands it along the ground to Collins. Hand pass misses Anderson on the wing, though. And now a 50-50 ball out there. But Anderson butters up to win it again for the Suns. 70 from goal. Kicks it into the oncoming pressure of Wilmot. Gathers his own smother for the Lions. Hands it to Rayner. Hands it to Zorko, pinging off half back. Miss hits his kick to the middle of the ground. Dambrioli picks up for the Suns.
3: Gets through some traffic. Traverses the outer wing again. Couple of bounces. Drills a pass into the chest of Ben King. Now he's a 45, well, he's better than a 45 degree angle. A tight angle to the right. He'll have to release this one from about 55.
2: And the third, Robert. What about Rioli? How clean he was there. You cannot tell you how good that is when you're a coach. He just picks it up, one grab, and he's gone.
3: Five disposals at 100% efficiency for Dan Rioli. As Ben King comes in, releases from just outside 50. It's a high bomb, goal squared. Draper kills the contest and rushes it through for the first score of the game. We've played nearly 9 minutes, 7 minutes, sorry, of this first term, and the Suns have the only point.
0: Wilmot short kick in, marked by Bailey. Short pass to Levi Ashcroft. Bailey runs on, receives the hand pass. Gave to Dunkley and gets a third part in the chain. But he mishits his kick. Bailey in the middle of the ground turns it over. Ethan Reid picks up for the Suns. Floats a ball to half forward. Took a touch. Zorko there to gather for Brisbane. Called to play on. Kicks to Hipwood in the bullseye. Marks, swivels, bangs a 60-foot drop punt to the forward line. And cue Arthur's theme, because Charlie Cameron has marked. 30 metres out, slight angle to the right.
2: There's Zorko. Just didn't even think about anything but playing on, finds a teammate in the corridor and just opens up the Suns there. And good play on there. How Hipwood's 30 metres on his own, but one step bang, 65, you don't mind. It's Charlie running back with the flight.
0: So John Denver fans will be thinking, what, this is going to be different? If he kicks truly, it's a different song. It'll be the first goal of the game, and Charles Cameron hits the post. Hits the post on the right-hand side. It's a point. It's a point apiece here at the Gabba. Meanwhile, second term's begun at Docklands, and North lead Geelong 7-2, 44 to 1, straight 6.
3: So it's with Bodie Euland from the Gold Coast. He wanders out to the right back pocket and launches a long bomb to the outer wing. Fisted forward by Darcy Fort. Front and square was Ashcroft. Will, his little left foot dinky kick was cut off by Adensel for the Gold Coast, and he takes it over the boundary line. And it'll be a throw in at left half forward for Brisbane in attack.
2: Left, I tell you, Pricey. He's too skillful for that. He's got to find that left foot there.
1: Pressure around the ball, though.
2: It's good. It's very good from the Suns.
3: Plenty of pressure in this game. Only one behind apiece as the umpire throws it in. It's a short one. We don't like those. It bounced away from the ruckman. Picked up there by Jared Berry. Whistle on play.
2: 90% of these throw-ins up here. What are they doing, these spindly arms?
3: No, they're concentrating too much on leg day, Acker. Ethan Reid with the free kick at right half-back.
0: A short pass marked by Ned Moyle. Interesting to see that Jared Witz has re-signed for 2 years, even though he struggled to play the number one ruck role, but the veteran given an extension by 2 years, which was announced during the week. Here's Moyle. Long kick from right half back to right half forward. Walter out the back. Oh, it had it on his chest, but spills the mark. Gardner Rose. Walter tackles ball up.
2: Well, I thought I couldn't even tell the colours apart from here. I thought it was 4-on-1, but I was wrong.
0: Binoculars, Jason. You know, that helps. Yep. Roved here by Adensel for the Suns. Near the boundary on 50. Hooks it back to the goal mouth, but Gardner kills the contest. Oh, Rogers near the pocket. Keeps it in. Hand passes to Long. He's under pressure. Hands it to Humphrey. Hands it out the back. Hold on, John. Here's your cue. Oh, with Dad in the box. He's kicked it across the face. Into the point post on the full. Out of bounds. He was under pressure. He doesn't get a chance to kick a goal. And
2: he was tapping me.
0: Great, David, that we've got Dad in commentary.
2: Going.
0: Oh, that was a backman's kick, David.
1: Yeah. Around the corner, I reckon.
2: Drop punts every day.
3: Well, Ashcroft gets the free kick from left half back. Gee, that's a good mark taken in front of the pack. Now, the umpire hasn't paid that. Oh, I thought it was a Gold Coast Suns mark, but
2: Yeah, Tom Rotcliffe in the box jumped up and just pointed straight at David Noble.
0: We're very collegial here, Jason, yes.
3: Ned Moyle got the ball down to half forward. Oh, Tuke Miller spooned it out to Anderson. And Bailey Humphrey had a flying shot, but it will go back there. For that was obviously the offload from the dummy half from Tuke Miller, the four times Choppers medalist. It's going to be a free kick and it'll go to Lachie Neal. Sweeping handball to Bailey. Bailey measures a kick. Charlie Cameron a long way up the field just in front of the Gold Coast bench. Forward to centre wing out of side takes a nice mark.
0: Point apiece.

0: Good calling. Yes. G'day to Morgan and his dad. They're listening in Bangalore, New South Wales. Go, Suns.
1: Go up Will Ashcroft. Oh, Will Ashcroft did what Will Ashcroft does, but touched it on the way through. He had a flying dribbling shot from the left forward pocket. It went through, but touched. So it's only the second behind the Bears or the Lions, two behinds to one.
0: And quick exit. Noble kicks from defensive 50 to the wing. Anderson can't mark, controls his own crumb, wins the ball to hand it to Humphrey. Humphrey hands it to Noble, who's now up on halfway. With a bit of space to tap down, now uses his right boot to drive the Suns into attack. King's on the lead, spoiled from behind by Andrews. Ball on the deck in the pocket. Answorth robes for Brisbane. Hand passes to McKenna, to Andrews by hand, and that handball goes out of play with young Annabelle in too tight confines to keep it in. Brisbane 2 points, Gold Coast 1 point. Yeah, Steve from Busso, he says, I've said for many years Brisbane draft kids from other states away from family and friends and gift a father figure in Fakes to guide them. What a great man. Yeah, good text on 0437-774-774. Game 238 for Chris Fagan to break that record today as Bailey Humphrey tries to and does keep the ball in from the throw-in. Hands it to Rao, given to Noble, kicks it to full forward. Gardner punches the pack for Brisbane. Ricochets in the hands of Andrews. He's tackled, got rid of it. Swooped on by Berry. Or Grubber is intercepted by Rao. 40 from goal. He has a shot. It's across the face for a point. And boy, David, the pace and pressure is frenetic early on here.
2: Yeah, it's very good. I like the fact that Gold Coast are winning some ball inside 50 to get some shots on goal.
1: So six inside 50s, 2-7 in favour of the Gold Coast, but only two behinds apiece. Brisbane bring it back in. Will to Levi Ashcroft. He wants to go down the line, then goes the aggressive kick along the arc, finds Zorko. This will be aggressive as well, straight up the corridor. He finds Eric Hipwood, who was spoiled late by Powell. Gabba crowd wanted 50, nothing doing there. He's now standing on the logo. He feigned a handball, so called to play on. Chips it into the path there of Rayner. Rayner 70 from goal. Lowers the eyes, lowing pass. Beautifully read there by Bodie Yulin, though. Cut it off with a nice double-grabbing defensive mark.
0: And kicks it backwards to fullback. Charlie Ballard's got the ball. Chips it up the corridor to Tuke Miller. Won the Marcus Ashcroft medal for the first time. He's now got four. First time when Gold Coast last won here at the Gabba, which was back in 2018. It's a wild kick, though, from the former skipper. Almost out in the full. It's been knuckled over for a throw-in. Around the grounds, North 7-3-45, lead Geelong 3 straight 18. The Aussies still 3 down in the cricket, trailing by 124 at 3 for 104. Smith 39 and Green 11. And in the rugby, Australia 28, lead Japan 17.
1: Here at the Gabba, a couple of behinds apiece. Very tight opening here. It was Levi Ashcroft who got it back to Dunkley, kicked it inside 50. Hipwood did well to bring it to ground. Loman overran it. At the ground level, Adensel gathered, tackled by a couple of them. How will the umpire adjudicate this? Held to him. So around about 35 metres out, very close to the boundary in the left forward pocket. Umpire throws it up quickly. Darcy Fort slapped it forward. It went over the boundary line. So it'll be a throw in just a little bit further along in the left forward pocket.
0: G'day to Hoff from Coomera, says, I'm on the road to the Gabba running late, but loving the call.
3: Oh.
0: Well, you know what that's like. That's sort of your way, Dave.
2: It is, absolutely.
3: He's not running
0: late. He's a hinterland man these days with Dave Noble with us on time. Boundary throw in. Well, goes beyond the ruckman. Rayner roves out the back. 40 from goal. Centering kicks, a very smart play. Chipped it to the advantage of Hipwood. He could have had a shot on goal, but decides to carve off the pass. And Eric Hipwood is now turning his back on goal. So he is going to have a shot with the man on the mark 45 metres out.
3: It's a fairly bright boot out there, of which Cam Rayner has arguably the brightest. And remember last week we spoke about, can he get it? He's got the distance here, Eric. If he just got to kick it hard here. He does run straight and kick straight, which doesn't work that well for him. He needs to come off the line a little bit. He's a far better kick when he does that.
0: Well, there's the conversation. Can you have all four of those big guys, Draper, Fort, Hipwood and Allen in the team? And Hipwood with his left boot here. It's a pure strike from the paint. Beautiful goal. Really good kick.
3: Magic.
2: Well set up out of that stoppage. They're so dangerous, Brisbane, in their forward 50. You know, they've got great movement. And be able to run that ball slightly defensive side of that stoppage and open up the open side, the fat side. Easy mark for Eric, and ended up being an easy goal from the stoppage.
0: It took 16 minutes to get the first goal of Q Clash 32. Brisbane 1-2-8 lead goal.

0: Goes two behind, Jason Aiken.
1: Yeah, they do like that umbrella around there, and they love it in their forward line, the Lions. They know that they're going to score 43% of the time, so they're happy for it to be in there. That said, you still need your class, you still need to get the ball, and you still need to kick it, and you need to have your men out there. And always great when Eric can kick a goal like that, because he's actually more bankable from that far out than...
0: Do you reckon they can keep the four tools, Dave, going forward?
2: No.
0: Okay.
3: Interesting.
2: Zach Bailey. Great to have someone like Cam that can actually plough a route through there too on that stoppage.
3: Oh, yes. Seven disposals for Zach Bailey, six for John Noble and Matt Rowell as Gold Coast get the stoppage clearance. It goes forward. Oh, Anderson tackled from behind at centre forward holding the ball. That's a really strong tackle.
1: The pick-up from Petrarca and then the handball.
3: You wouldn't expect anything but else from Josh Dunkley. Beautiful work. He flares it just before centre wing on the outer side to Answorth. He plays on now. It's a long kick. Inside 50. Oh, dropping back. Darcy fought, got the better of his opponent in Charlie Ballard. Advantage with the fact he was playing in front and the kick dropped a little, but good strong hands. 35 out, slightly to the left of centre.
1: Revelation. He's such a good player. He plays that backup ruck role. He's done it for a couple of seasons now.
0: He's only missed one game this year, Darcy Fort. You think he couldn't get a game until Oscar McInerney got hurt late in that 2024 season.
3: Oh, seven goals, one for the year. Let's see what he does with this. From 40, laces it out. Over the top of the goal umpire's head. Second goal on the board for Brisbane. 2-2-14, plays two behinds, two goals straight, the lead, 18 gone. First term, ABC Sport.
1: Well, Dave, that's the thing about Brisbane. They've got many ways to kick goals, many weapons around. Even ruckmen are kicking goals.
2: He's just become such an underrated, valued player for them. I think he plays a really key component of being able to provide that alternate option for them when they need to change up the ruck or to do something different forward. That's why I don't think they can play the four tools. Mm. Rather keep Darcy in and pinch hit him down forward and keep the speed up on the ground.
0: So are you thinking it's Hipwood and Allen playing for one role?
2: Yep, I do.
0: Yeah, interesting thoughts from David Noble here on ABC Sport. And as mentioned, I think he only played four games in the entirety of that 2024 season. Came in for the grand final, obviously for Oscar, and has hardly missed since then. Draper wins the tap in the middle of the ground, but Miller Rose for the Suns. Hands it to Rowell. Hands it out through the wing from Adensel. Back to Miller by hand. Kick into the pocket. Long's the target. Guard of the sport. King Robes for the Suns. Hands it to Long, and Long snaps the Suns' first goal from 25 metres out. Nice response from Gold Coast. And Ben Long is the first Suns goal kicker of the day at the Gabba. Lions 2-2-14. Suns 1-2-8. 19 minutes first term.
2: Matty Rowell was such a more dangerous player when he uses his legs to get out of stoppage and use his hands in that play, and the overlap that he created for Took to get that ball in, to give Longy a chance of the ball, cleaned it up well. Great goal for the Suns inside.
1: And even Longy's pattern of his running, he's sort of coming back and across and ends up nearly taking that mark. But then King, who's one-dimensional, all of a sudden he's getting balls, he's giving handballs, he's creating goals. That is a good Suns forward line when he's doing that.
3: Matt Rowell with a game-high eight disposals and four clearances already. We're back into the middle. Moyle got high above Draper, slapped it forward. Suns with a chance, but enter Will Ashcroft through the traffic. Even had an audacious bounce. Handball over to Dunkley. Under pressure, he dumps it towards centre wing. Awkward bounce away from Adensel, picked up by Annabelle. He gave it to the run of Will Ashcroft. Outside of the boot, pass was sublime into the path of Logan Morris, and he takes the mark under some pressure from Collins as well, close to the boundary, about 25 metres out.
1: If you want to know how to play Aussie rules footy at the highest level, look at that run from the halfback. That's a 55 metre run, and that's where you make your money and you make your mark. You were chucking on the left slipper here. He's actually not bad in this spot, the left foot, believe it or not.
3: He's facing inboard Logan Morris, wants to curl it around with the left foot. He does so, hits it a little fat, gets into the opposite pocket, off hands. Well roved by Noble, handball to MacAndrew, then to Anderson. Anderson extracts the ball, and nice contest from Jasper Fletcher brings it to ground, but no, he infringed. It's a free kick to the Gold Coast. It's going to go to Lockie Gulben.
0: Left half back for the Suns in pink. Kicks infield to his skipper Anderson at centre half back. Transfers out to the wing. Closey takes the mark in space. Couple of steps, bangs deep. Good kick. Lombard mark 60 from goal. Plays on immediately with a chip to the pocket. King the target, but Harris Andrews says, nah. And punches it out of play. We've sort of started to use that a bit here because he just comes back and just goes, No.
1: He's good last game.
0: Yeah.
1: The OG last week, he's the super player. They've had some great battles too, those two.
0: It may be the last time they battle in a Q clash, Jason. Boundary throw in. Gold Coast in attack. Moyle against Fort. Moyle does his roving, actually. Hands it to Miller. Hands it out the back to Jeffrey. Gives it on to Lombard. Off a step from 40. Kicks to the goal mouth and beyond. He kicks a point, in fact. And the Lions lead by 5 at 2-2. To 1-3, 22 minutes first term.
2: You would have snagged that on your left, wouldn't you?
1: I would have. And what does he go for? If you're not going to go for goal, you've got to go to the top of the square.
0: Well, I didn't think it was a shot, but it scored in the end.
1: Poor kick, really.
3: Just floated through. Now, let's see what Zorko does here. He just saunters out of the goal square and then drops it on a dime for Jasper Fletcher on the arc. He honours the lead then of Hipwood. Hipwood gives it back to Jasper Fletcher, who kept running. Then another outside of the boot kick. It sort of scrubbed its way towards Lohman. Picked up by Adensel, tackled by Lohman. Ball spills to Mac Andrew. Then enter Matt Rowe, who put his head down, was taken high. Yeah, he will get the free kick, but Mac Andrew was held previous contest. Crowd don't like it, but it was there. He now plays on. Long bomb towards Long, who battled his way to the front of the pack. Front and square, Bailey Humphrey. Good right shoe, curls it from 40. That is a ripper. Absolutely brilliant front and square work from Bailey Humphrey. That's what he can do off a step as well. And the Suns hit the lead. 2-3-15, play the Lions. 2-2-14, 23 gone first term.
0: Geelong starting to get going at Docklands. North's lead is now only 14 points, mid-second quarter there. Kangas 7-3-45, Cats 5-1-31. Jason Ackermanis and David Noble, your experts at the Gabba.
1: Goal out of nothing, really. And the turnover here in the midfield. Kick from Jasper Fletcher.
2: So Brisbane are targeting Hipwood coming up through the corridor. Like, it was two. Zorko's picked him twice and they just missed that one there. The counter-attack was really good. But again, Gold Coast have got to be on Hipwood's tail when the ball comes in on a quick turnover because they're going straight for him in that open space.
0: Australia's still three down in Darwin. 3 for 112, trailing by 116. Smith 41, Green 17. Labuschagne, the most recent, departed for 31. Call on ABC Listen. Meanwhile, Wallabies 35, Japan 17. 15 minutes to go in the rugby test. Suns buffet it forward from the stoppage, but Fletcher intercepts at half-back for Brisbane. Hand pass to Annabelle got taken high. Free kick to Dan Annabelle, who's one of 15 Queensland products playing in Q Clash. There are 8 for the Lions and 7 for the Suns, and I reckon when these academies set up, and you could have told the AFL, you'll have about a third of the two playing list with locals. That's, I reckon, what they aimed for. It's a pretty good look of what the game's done. Kick to the wing, Dunkley gets a free kick, plays on with a hand pass to Will Ashcroft, kicks to the pocket, Moa Morris is double teamed, and Moyle, getting in front of him, takes the mark for the Suns in the left back pocket. Gold Coast by a point at 2-3-2-2, 24 minutes first term.
1: It'd be the highest ever, wouldn't it? Queensland players.
0: Yeah, it's good, isn't it, Jace? It's
1: wonderful.
3: Kick towards commentary wing, Ben King. Worked his way in front of Harris Andrews, then dropped what he might have taken. Petrarca picked it up. He's done 2-360, so 7-20. He still got rid of the ball by foot. Umpire said play on. Through hands now. Gold Coast have got a run. Here's Adensel. Kicks it to a 2-on-1. Beautifully picked off by Darcy Wilmot as Ben King throws the hands out and says, what about me? He goes left, Wilmot, to find Berry.
0: Kicks it to the edge of the centre square. Lester Marks just behind the wing. Transfers a short pass too high for Cameron. Over his head, so Petrarca mops up for the Suns. And Cameron tackles him. Petrarca drops the ball. Play on. It's socket inside 50 by Zorko to the pocket in Draper's area, but he had to play tackler. And boy, when he tackles, doesn't he tackle? Even though big Ned Moyle's a fair fight, he went crashing to the deck. And the umpire immediately calls ball up. So the big men pick themselves up. Now they tangle at ruck time. Oh, Draper, great tap down to Cameron, who's under pressure. Tackled by Rioli in the pocket. It's back underneath that pair, and the umpire will come in once more to affect the ball up deep in Brisbane's attacking zone.
3: Threw it up quickly. Draper, Moyle over the top, propelled it towards the boundary line. It'll go over, so another throw in the left forward pocket.
1: You know what I say, Pricey, when there's three ball ups, the umpire gets nervous, starts, all of a sudden there's a free kick out of nowhere.
3: Just watch out for that held behind the play, free kick. Let's see what the boundary umpire does here. Throw in, left forward pocket for Brisbane. A little short. Draper gets rid of Moyle at ground level. Dunkley, handball to Levi Ashcroft. It skews off the side of the boot. Good contest, Collins v. Morris on the boundary line in the right forward pocket. Off hands, there'll be another throw in.
0: ABC Sport, it's Saturday footy here in the Twilight Zone on a gorgeous August afternoon, come evening here at the Gabba. Quentin Hull, Michael Price, Jason Ackermanis and David Noble bringing you Q Clash 32. Boundary throw in, Brisbane in attack. Ruckman share it. It's punched back from whence it came. It goes out of play. If you want to get in touch on the text, 0437 774 774.
2: This is number five.
1: This is number five.
2: More nervous.
0: Oh, here we go.
1: You get real nervous.
0: David's buying Jason's theory of the stoppage and then the free kick. Off clean possession, Draper. Tackled by Moyle, though. Just got rid of it. Allen picks up, gives to McKenna, who has a snap. Misses near side for a point, but it is a score, which levels the score at 2-3 apiece. And we've got the Bears in the retro kit. And I don't know, Pricey, on the scoreboard, is that the Atari or the Commodore 64 types of...
3: The font,
0: the graphics. It's the old computer game graphic on the screen here.
3: Bears versus Suns. Mm. So Noble, beautiful long kick towards outer wing. Couldn't be brought down. Neil Rowe for Brisbane was tackled off it there. Going through his Adensel, it bounced off his hands. Back to Neil, handball backwards to Zorko. He tries to measure a kick towards the leader, Charlie Cameron, a long way up. He gathers, wheels around onto the right foot. Oh, drills a pass. That is magnificent towards Cam Rayner. He had to get down low to receive it, but Charlie Cameron, laser pass, and Rayner's going to have a shot at goal. 40 out, but he's on the boundary line, left forward pocket.
1: Anything can happen here with Cam Rayner.
0: Is he drop punting it or is he snapping it from here?
3: He's drop punting it from there.
1: Want to be with those boots.
0: And Dave, by the way, Jason is not a fan of the modern snap punt for set shots at goal.
1: Ridiculous.
0: How's your thought process on it?
2: Sort of with him a bit.
0: Yeah.
3: So Cam Rayner in the very fluoro boots goes across the arc from just inside 50, launches a long one to the line. Fisted forward at ground level. Brisbane have got some numbers there, and it's Oscar Allen who picked it up, but he's immediately tackled at the top of the goal square. There is 10 players around. Umpire throws it up quickly. Draper tried to kick out of mid-air. It just went to Collins. Collins flicked it to Goulburn, who takes it over the boundary line, and it's going to be the end of section for an exciting first quarter of Q Clash 32. It is the Bears 2-3-15 against the Suns 2-3-15. Goal scorers easy to add up here. Hipwood's got one, Darcy Fort's got one for Brisbane, and for the Suns it's Bailey Humphrey and Ben Long.
0: So all square after the first term here. Repeating earlier today, St Kilda got the better of Richmond by 49 points, so they stay in the race for the wild card for the time being. St Kilda 14 goals 10 94 to Richmond's 6 goals 9 45. Of course, for the Saints to get into the wild card games, they need to beat Gold Coast next week and hope that Carlton lose its last two games. But as it stands, the Saints are still alive. North Melbourne now only 7 points in front of Geelong.
1: Let's keep the goal.
0: The Kangas got the jump there, but we're now, 5.5 minutes of playing time away from halftime. So deep second term at Docklands. North 8-3-51 to the Cats. I didn't see what the breakdown of what their 44 points.
1: Seven goals, two, I think it was,
0: Jace. Yeah, it's just gone off the screen for a moment. 7-2-44. So call available on ABC Listen. You can just toggle between the AFL buttons. On Sport Extra right now, you can hear Australia versus Japan in the rugby. There's 10 minutes to go in Townsville. Wallabies 35, lead Japan 17. Meanwhile, on the red button, you can hear the cricket. And Australia is 3 for 116, still trailing Bangladesh by 112 runs. Smith, 42, not out. Green, 19. Those dismissed in Australia's second innings. Head out for 17 after Weatherald made a three-ball duck. Played on in the, I think it was the second over, or the first over may have been. No, it was the second over. Labuschagne made 31. So Weatherald Nought head 17, Labuschagne 31. Smith not out 42, Green not out 19. Australia 3 for 116 in deficit by 112 after Bangladesh was all out for 426 earlier today with Josh Hazlewood taking 6 wickets. And in the NRL, late on, tight finish there too. Canberra 24, lead Cronulla 20. To come, it's Parramatta and North Queensland next, and then the Broncos play the Warriors later this evening. But here, quarter time in Q Clash 32, it's 2-3, 15 apiece. 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
0: Rain arrives out the back, 40 from goal, centering kicks a very smart play. Chipped it to the advantage of Hipwood. He could have had a shot on goal but decides to carve off the pass. And Hipwood with his left boot here, it's a pure strike from the paint. Beautiful goal. Really good kick.
3: He plays on now, it's a long kick. Inside 50. Oh, dropping back. Darcy Ford got the better of his opponent in Charlie Ballard. Good strong hands from 40. Laces it out. Over the top of the goal umpire's head. Second goal on the board for Brisbane.
0: Back to Miller by hand. Kick into the pocket. Long's the target. Guard for the sport. King roves for the Suns. Hands it to Long and Long snaps. The Suns' first goal from 25 metres out. Nice response from Gold Coast.
3: Long bomb towards Long, who battled his way to the front of the pack. Front and square, Bailey Humphrey. Good right shoe, curls it from 40. That is a ripper. Absolutely brilliant front and square work from Bailey Humphrey. That's what he can do off a step as well. And the Suns hit the lead.
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0: Top four, the carrot for the Brisbane Lions, and pride and bragging rights on the line for the Gold Coast Suns. It's 2-3-15 apiece. Quarter time at Q Clash 32. Quentin Hull welcoming you back to the Gabba. Jason Ackermanis and David Noble, your experts. Boy, the game at Docklands has changed, though, even during the around the grounds, and the cows keeping it at quarter time here. The Cats are now in front. They lead by 5 points, 9-2 to 8-3. And that's an interesting one. Geelong 9-2-56, North Melbourne 8-3-51. But here, Jason and David, tell us your thoughts on the first quarter of footy.
1: Well, it's all happening. Pressure's good. You know, both teams were struggling to score early, but it doesn't take much with quality players to get shots on goal. That's it. I'll do like the Zorko has. He's had 207 metres gain. The only one better than him is your son, which is 232. He has been lighting them up through the middle. When he gets the ball, generally it's a scoring attack, and they are off and out. But there's not much in it, and there's lots to like if you're a Suns fan, and the Lions are going to have to earn everything they get today, Dave.
2: Yeah, they are. I really like it's interesting the two contrasts we sort of talked about before the game. So the Gold Coast Suns will end up using a little bit more hand to get yardage in their ball. So their metres gains is just slightly off on Brisbane's. Brisbane will kick the ball a little bit more. Coming back into the corridor, they've been able to access that a little bit too easy at times. What I do like is that Gold Coast have been able to shut down some of those balls at times with quick pressure. We talked about before the game, if Gold Coast can have that proactiveness in that defence and they can maintain it, I think they're able to build some of that pressure as they go.
0: And here's the dogma in the stats. Suns plus 20 with the handball, Brisbane plus 12 with the mark.
2: Yep.
0: So as we expect, Lions like to play that keepings off with the chip mark game, and the Suns want to try and get that movement through the hands. So interesting there.
1: Looking at here, you're looking at Ethan Reed, who's about 202 centimetres, playing on Dan Annabelle, who's just normal-sized midfielder. The game
0: wing
1: is crazy. Yeah.
2: It's like blitz up. So.
0: Yeah. Second term, about to get underway. Here's Michael Price.
3: So Moyle versus Darcy Fort, call it a draw, but it's gone into the path of Anderson, trying to extract the ball. Will Ashcroft, it's going to be a free kick. It's going to go to Kai Lohmann. No, it's going to go backwards now to Tuke Miller, who was knocked over underneath that pack. He is just forward of centre-half back. He takes off. It's a wobbly kick in the Ethan Reed direction. He's got too much height there for Annabelle. Gets it forward of centre wing. Chips it to right half forward. Oh, getting there late. Couldn't quite get it. Adamsel, handball backwards now. Bailey Humphrey outside the arc of 50. He retreats even further to Tuke Miller. Under pressure from Will Ashcroft. He lobs it towards the pocket. It was Ben King spoiled by Harris Andrews. It spills towards the arc. Annabelle gets there first. He's tackled by Ethan Reid. Where the arc meets the boundary, the umpire will come in and throw it up.
0: Brisbane in the Bears strip. The Suns in their pink. And I'll tell you what, it's taking a while to sort of work it out. When we get to that half dark, half light of twilight, you're looking forward to that, Michael?
3: Not really.
0: Anyway, free kick to Fort at half back for Brisbane. Hands it to Bailey. Runs and then boots it. Well, beyond everyone on the wing, Mac Andrew first to meet it for the Suns. He's close to the line and Oscar Allen tackles him over for a throw in.
1: Good tackle there from Oscar. The best kick there from Zach Bailey.
0: Expecting 33,000 fans or thereabouts on what is just the most sublime late Saturday afternoon here in the Queensland capital. Fort at the front of Moyle. Ruckman share it again. Oh, Fort follows up. Hand parcel stolen by Moyle, or did enough to neutralise at least. Rowell now goes in over it for the Suns. He's accosted by Dunkley. Ball hard to win in there. Bailey picks up. Anderson tackles him. Hand pass or too hot for Zorks. He had a fumble. Rioli comes through. Hand pass stolen by Cameron. And eventually they're out of the stoppage there. High kick from Charles Cameron to half forward for Brisbane. Alan Rose, but Andrew tackles him immediately. Great pressure from both teams. Ball up on attacking 50 for Brisbane.
2: I like Gold Coast scrapping. They look better when they're in that mode.
3: It was a good tackle from Mac Andrew and not to give away a free kick. And yet again, Matt Rowell extracts the ball, but he had a bounce and it didn't come back to him as kindly as he wanted it. He was then tackled by Dunkley.
0: If you bounce the ball, it's prior opportunity.
3: All day it is, but the umpire said no, and the Gabba crowd don't like it either, Q.
0: It's just a mistake.
3: Umpire throws it up quickly. Darcy Fort propels it towards the boundary line. Anderson buffeted out of the way from Bailey. Tuke Miller picked it up and he's tackled into the ground there by Dunkley and to add insult to injury. Stinker. It was a push in the back. And Tuke Miller, the most medalled Q Clash player. He's got four of the Marcus Ashcroft medals. He peels off a very aggressive kick to find Matt Rowell into the corridor, the run of Will Powell. He takes it inside 50. At the back there was Bailey Humphrey using his strength. In fact,
0: it was Jeffrey.
3: Sorry about that. No tats. He gave it back to Humphrey. Then to Leonardo Lombard. Hooks it around the body towards the goal square and off hands. Ben King takes it. No, is it going to be a free kick?
0: Yep.
3: It will be a free kick. It'll go to Darcy Gardner. Ben King played on, kicked the goal, but it was all done in the one action. It's going to be a free kick to Darcy Gardner.
0: King chopped Gardner's arms in the spoil, so that's why Gardner gets the free kick. He dishes a short pass to Wilmot in the right back pocket, and he'll hold things up. Darcy Wilmot uses his right boot to drive the Lions towards the outer wing. Oh, Andrew too big and a two-on-two contest. Two grabs for Big Mac and he takes the grab forward of the wing for the Suns. Have started well at the Gabba. 2-3-15 apiece early second term. Mac Andrew puts Gold Coast back into attack. Wilmot got in front of the leading King. King punches away, but Rowell's roving 50 from goal. Chips it back to the goal mouth. There's a free kick going the Suns' way.
1: That's a poor decision.
3: It's against Fletcher.
0: And it's going to be Lockie Goulburn who's going to receive the free kick for Gold Coast, 35 metres out directly in front.
1: It was just an honest contest. And then the bodies went everywhere. He's just protecting the ball there, I think. Fletcher, that said, this is not a certainty, but this is straight in front of goal, if you don't mind.
0: So one of seven Queensland products in the Gold Coast team. There are eight in the Lions team in this Q Clash 32. Lockie Goulburn from Burley to the Gabba. He's missed it to the right. It's a point, but it gives the Suns the lead. 2-4. Yes, the scoreboard just updated. 2-4 to 2-3. Suns in front.
3: They take a little while. There's a little bit of a time lapse for the scoreboard. Zorko goes straight up the middle. Harris Andrews takes the mark. He's 40 from his own defensive goal. He chips it to centre half back and finds Charlie Cameron, who's doing a lot of his work in the defensive area in the second part of the season. Lovely kick. Found Froggy Lester just beside the centre wing on the outer side. He chips it back into the middle to Will Ashcroft. He gets it to the lead of Lohman. Couldn't take it on the first grab. Was Dunkley who got it back. Froggy Lester got the handball away. Levi Ashcroft. Now he gets it to Morris. Morris from 40 from the boundary. This kid is brilliant. Logan Morris. What a finish. The third goal for Brisbane. 3-3-21 to 2-4.

0: 4-16. Scrappy play leading up to it, but boy, bit of class at the end.
1: That's the pressure of Gold Coast, I think, is forcing these errors. That said, actually, those type of kicks, Dave, when you're sort of running towards the line across your body, actually a little bit easier to control. You still need to kick them, and they are a classy finish, but he's a good player, that
2: one. Yeah, it's just a great finish. You're right, Price. He had that little bit of time. He took that stutter step to balance and was just able to line up where he wanted to aim, I reckon, at that right-hand goalpost, and it just drew beautifully back in there.
3: David Noble with you on Saturday Footy on ABC Sport. Logan Morris kicked 7 goals earlier this year to not only set a new high watermark for goals kicked in a Q clash, but he claimed the Marcus Ashcroft medal on that occasion as well. Centre stoppage, Draper down to Neil, hands to Dunkley, hands to Will Ashcroft, the old firm, get the lines out of the middle, and Zork runs off half-back to receive the hand pass, drill the pass to the leading Allen, who marks on the lead in front of Andrew.
1: Wasn't an easy mark either. They're dropping right where you need, you know, right at your waist.
3: Draper, Neil, Dunkley, Zorko running off halfback, hits the leading Oscar Allen. That is just the template.
1: Better than last week. They could not buy themselves a centre square clearance for the first half last week. They are much better early on today.
3: So just the 10th game of the season for the relatively new Lion, Oscar Allen. And where does he fit as we get to the meaty end of this 2026 campaign? The former Eagles skipper. Slight angle to the left. Man, Mac Andrew looks disconsolate on the mark. He hasn't even got his hands up. He looks so angry. Allen with his right boot kicks the goal. I reckon Mac could have shown us a bit more on the mark there. Body language was pretty poor. Anyway, Allen kicks the goal. 2 in a row for Brisbane. 4-3-27 leads 2-4-16 before Jason David. Half-time at Docklands. And the Cats have really burst through that second quarter after North had the best of the start of that game. Half-time there, Geelong lead by 7 points at 10-4-64 to 9-3-57. Jason Ackermanis, David Noble.
1: What are you worried? I mean, they're getting beaten, well beaten now in the centre square, the Suns. What do you want to see here to get? I mean, everything else has been okay. Tackling's been okay. Ball movement's okay.
2: You just got to nullify the cleanliness of what they did in that last one. You've got to add that pressure to give the backs a chance to spoil the ball. Mm. So you need that pressure around. So hopefully the defensive mechanism in the centre bounce comes to part in this one.
0: So we're back into the middle. Moyle decisively down to Rao. Rao straight inside 50. Lester brings it to ground for Brisbane. Petrarca picks it up. Tackled by Lester. He let loose the ball. Darcy Wilmot to Draper. Through traffic. Got a handball away. Dunkley tackled by a couple. Still extracted it. There goes Rao at ground level again. He dived on it though. The umpires pinged him for it.
2: He had the whistle in his mouth before. It's very frustrating.
0: You've got to be very frustrated when you're used to a bloke that's as dogged as Rao going in. 6 clearances already. But it's going to be a free kick to Brisbane. Little 9-iron chip in the path of Berry from Levi Ashcroft. Berry made it look good by getting away from Lombard. He kicks a speculator. Semi-cut off there by Noah Anderson. In fact, he did well. The handball to Bodie Ulan. Backwards inside defensive 50 to Dan Rioli. And he extracts it and finds Jeffrey.
3: At left half-back, hand passes to Powell. Kick around the wing, bounced in front of the leading target. Walter did enough to touch it before it went out of play. And these days, you can't just touch it. You've got to try and tap it in or the umpire will ping you. That is not sufficient intent to keep the ball alive by Jed Walter. And a free kick to Darcy Gardner on the wing for Brisbane. High ball to half forward. Allen's got 2 to beat. Or Ballard was in the hole. Made him earn it. Ballard couldn't mark. But Raoul Roves kicks towards half forward for the Suns. Humphrey's down after that pack. And it's locked up as Lester Roves. And he's tackled by Walter.
1: Friendly fire. A
3: couple of bodies getting banged into there as the ball's tossed up between wing and left. Half forward for the Suns, but Ashcroft comes away. That's Will, front of the pack for Brisbane, has a bounce, gets to the wing, shins his kick to half order. Collins picks up brilliantly for Gold Post, but his hand pass did Ballard no favours whatsoever. Allen was hot on his hammer. Allen makes the tackle, no prior. Ball up at right half forward for Brisbane. The Lions lead by 11 points.
1: Oh, you have it. It's a hot footy. Draper slaps it forward, cut off there by Jeffrey, tackled as he lets loose the ball. He got a handball away, but the umpire has said that he had
0: illegally disposed of the ball. So it's going to be a Brisbane free kick. It's going to go to Jared Berry. A
3: couple of full-time scores for you. Australia's won the rugby test over Japan. Wallabies 56, Japan 17. And that league game finished up Canberra 24, beating Cronulla 20.
2: Here's where I get really confused. The outer zone umpire can clearly see that instance that he has handballed the ball. And as we've seen the last few weeks, the outer zone umpire has overruled, yet they won't do that knowing that the player has released the ball legally. I don't get it.
0: No, I don't get it either, David.
1: You've got to fix that one.
0: Have to agree with you. As Jared Berry comes in, he launches it from the arc of 50. He's pushed it right, one behind, 28 play 16. So two goals the margin, 11 gone in the second term.
3: And repeating, 7 points the lead to Geelong at half-time over North, and Australia 107 behind. At 3 for 121 in Darwin, with Smith 44 and Green 22. Short inbound. It's Adensel in the left back pocket, kicks to half back. Powell wins his own crumb for the Suns, hands it to the middle of the ground. Space for Humphrey to have one and two bounces through the cricket pitch. Uses his right boot to kick to the forward pocket. Doesn't do Walter much of a favour there. It's just wide of him and it rolls out of play in the pocket.
2: The idea's right.
3: Yeah.
1: Australia, King or Walter. Just need to be a better kick.
2: Yeah.
3: The entry was to space, but too much of it for Jed Walter to get to it.
2: Oh, the risk's worth trying to get in the corridor to Powley then to be able to give it for that cleaner entry.
3: Throw in, Suns in attack, Moyle to the front, taps down to Petrarca, tackled immediately by Lester and lost it. Picked up by Berry on the deck for Brisbane, hands to Will Ashcroft, rides a bump, hand passes to defensive 50. No one there though for the Lions. Adamsell for the Suns, they're going backwards, but they've got the ball, the men in pink. Hand pass goes from Collins to Rogers, pass off the chest of Petrarca, but ricochets to Rowell. Rush ball to full forward, and Ben Long's on the end of that and takes a chest mark on a floater. 25 out straight in front.
1: House footy, good turnover. Lux of fortune, bit of a left. It's a scrubbing kick, but you love your forwards when you're just set up like that and you're ready to go, you're in front.
2: Absolutely.
1: He should kick this. It's only, 30 metres out straight in front.
3: Well, highly encouraging pressure from the Suns here. And they need some reward for it. Ben Long's already got one goal. And that shot is to the left from straight in front. That's a bad miss.
1: Coach killer.
3: For a forward of his calibre. Brisbane lead by 11 points. And, Wilmot's going on a zipping run, but a short pass to Levi Ashcroft on the kicking.
1: 50.
3: Hold on.
0: Well, what's going on there? Somebody's gone through the...
2: Long left. So Long had the contest. Long left to take the outside 5 metres. The umpire didn't see it. Lombard comes through. They get ping 50.
0: It's a tough penalty to pay as Levi Ashcroft went out to Fletcher. Fletcher to Answorth. Answorth long inside 50. Here's Draper with the fly front and squared. Allen tapped it backwards into the path of Bailey through traffic. Connor McKenna curls it around with the right foot. It's floating. It's floating, but cut off there by Ethan Reid, who chips it forward, and he's found Adensel, is it there?
3: Yep. He's the all pink. He's got pink boots, pink socks.
0: It's all happening. So the chip, inboard, missed the target, exploding onto it. Lock Neal, who had more time than he thought.
1: Well, punts.
0: And curled it around with the right foot, but not far enough. Acca, one behind, could have been anything. 29 play 17, back to that two-goal margin in favour.
1: No point for that. You're running straight, kick straight, just kick a drop punt.
3: Yeah, could have done better there, Lockie Neal. Mind you, he's got one more Brownlow than you, Jace. So.
1: Yeah, but I got an apprenticeship. I can actually kick four.
3: Look, you only got to poke the bear today. On the day the Bears are playing, he just responds. Well done, Jace. Now, what do we got? Footy on the outer side. Tuke Miller's got the ball.
1: Never done a handstand.
3: No, he hasn't done a handstand. But mind you didn't win a best and fairest at the Bulldogs. He's won best and fairest at two clubs.
1: Yeah. Well, I left at 30.
3: Yep.
1: He left at what, 25?
3: We're not going to get anywhere here. I'll go back to the footy. It's like Brisbane leading by two goals. And what's David pointing at? Hold on. Kick from Bodie Euland. High towards half forward for the Suns. Big pack. Off hands, near the pocket. Dunkley's tackled immediately by Jeffrey. Ball up. What have you seen, Dave?
2: Just the fact that I think Gold Coast could all of a sudden start to use a bit more short ball to get a deeper entry.
3: Reid, clean possession against Draper, but then his kick under pressure is out on the full. So it's a free kick, and Ryan Lester will take it at right half back for Brisbane. It's David Noble and Jason Ackermanis, your experts, Saturday footy on ABC Sport. As the Lions chipmark, Levi Ashcroft sharing it with Bailey across half back. Next kick goes towards the wing, and Cameron takes the grab.
1: Just rolled out of the bench there, straight on the ground.
3: And kicks back infield to Levi. He's getting a few cheap ones here. Kicks it back to co-captain Andrews. Harris Andrews. Yeah, this is the old hockey play.

0: Hey, Pricey, yep. Sheridan in the back line, come towards us.
1: Exactly right, as Levi Ashcroft plays on, has the bounce, and then chips it to Dunkley on centre wing. Drops what he might have taken, recovers, gets onto the right foot, looking for Neil versus Took Miller, and they conspire to take it over the boundary line for a throw-in at right half forward for Brisbane.
0: Steve Smith is out. Ooh. In Darwin. I'll give you the score in a moment.
1: I bet you he wasn't happy about it either.
0: Out for 44, caught and bowled by Mahidi.
1: Oh, they're doing well.
0: 4 for 122.
1: Throw in. Darcy Fort. Down to Charlie Cameron. His handball cut off by Noah Anderson, who did well. He gave it to Petrarca. Petrarca fisted forward. Jakey Rogers tackled. He got the handball away. Reed back to Anderson through traffic. He handballed it to centre-half forward. Free kick. It was he dealt with after he got rid of it, Anderson. So it's going to be a relayed free kick. It'll go to the Gold Coast and it'll go just inside forward 50, the true centre-half forward position.
2: Take a shot from here.
1: Leonardo Lombard is the man who's going to come up with the ball.
0: Interesting when chatting to Jeff White, saying when he made his debut, he reckons this guy's got the highest ceiling of all the academy recruits from the Gold Coast. He reckons that this guy could be something pretty special. Well, Leo Lombard.
1: Yeah, he's built like a brick toilet, isn't he, though? For a 19-year-old man, he is absolutely huge. Comes in, launches from just outside 50, strikes it reasonably well, but it slews off to the right. Darcy Fort dropped it, got the handball backwards under pressure, and that was designed to be rushed through, and it was. 29 plays 18, back to an 11-point margin in favour of Brisbane.
0: Very quick release from the Lions. Levi Ashcroft on D50, hands it to Bailey, who runs through half-back, and the Lions immediately turn defence into attack, but the kick is poor. It goes beyond the target of Draper, and Ballard at left half-back takes the mark for the Suns. Kicks infield conservatively to Miller. Marks and transfers across the arc of 50 to right half-back, where Powell takes the mark, has space to stroll through right half-back for Gold Coast. High kick to half-forward. Long and Gardner engage. Ball to deck. Rove by Goulburn of the Suns. 60 from goal. Kicks to Rogers in the corridor. Good piece. Barry spoiled late, legally, according to the ump. And the Rovers pile in on the spillage and force a neutral. Gee, that was a good late spoil.
3: Not quite long enough.
0: Oh, he had a good piece of it, didn't he?
2: There.
0: Good piece of it. As the ump comes in, chucks it up. Moyle taps down, but Barry Rose for Brisbane. That'll be a last disposal against him, though. He's clearing kicks of Wobbler. And straight over the paint at left half forward for the Suns. So Gold Coast with the free kick. Brisbane lead by 11 points at 4-5-29 to 2-6-18. 18 minutes played, second term, as the light is starting to fade in the twilight at the Gabba.
1: Close he played on, kicked it inside forward 50. Off hands. It lands into the hands of Hipwood, who kicks it forward. Off hands there. Bailey tackled, held for a very long time, got rid of it. Took Miller, handball forward to Petrarca. Oh. He's tackled off the ball. What a monster tackle from Hipwood. Free kick, and they play on with advantage. Goes from Neil out to Will Ashcroft. To the outer wing, Logan Morris. Rayner's running forward. He was looking for him, but cut off by Sam Collins. And he gives it now to Noah Anderson.
0: And now the Suns back the other way. Hands it to Lombard. Hands to Euland. Hands to Noble. Forward to the bullseye. Kick inside 50. Hits long. He's 45 from goal. That was a great slingshot on the Brisbane turnover. But still, it's a tough ask for Ben Long. Slight angle to the right. He'll have to kick 50. Not the deepest of entries, Dave, but they got it there.
3: They did. Petrarca's got to have a go at that. Inside 50, he's as good as there is at taking those two steps to nail that ball. Again, they've got their defence set up really well, Gold Coast, to be able to rebound that ball, and now Longy has another shot.
0: He'll take a good kick. He sliced it off the boot right, and it's lucky to score. A behind for Ben Long, who's kicked one goal, two. Brisbane lead by 10 points. 4-5-29 to 2-7-19.
1: Well, it's brought in very quickly there by Darcy Wilmot and short to Will Ashcroft. And the Gold Coast Suns with 23 inside 50s for only the two goals. They're wasting their opportunities as Ashcroft plays. Ooh. On. Kicks it to two Brisbane players who spoil each other, but he goes back and fixes it himself, does Will Ashcroft. Gathered. Handball across. That's a free kick for downfield. It will be. Wazorko was dealt with late, and he's going back to let Jed Walton know about it too. Charlie Cameron gets the free kick. He's 60 from goal at right half forward. Now he's just going to lob it into a massive pack. Flying at the back was Lohman. Off hands it nicely picked up there and handed.

0: Bowled away there by Dan Rioli, but he put Noble under pressure yet again. He let loose the ball and is stuck between a couple of them. Noble acts as tackler as Logan Morris gathered the ball. And the umpire will come in and throw it up about 20 metres out, directly in front of the Lions' goal. Draper tried to grab it out of the ruck, but dropped it. Dan Rioli picked it up, tried to extract, cut off by Zorko. Flying shot under pressure to the top of the goal square. Logan Morris and his... Well, no, I thought I heard a whistle on play. Nothing happening. It's going to come off the hands of Logan Morris and it'll be a rush behind. So it's back to 11 points the margin. 30 plays 19, 21 gone, second quarter.
1: Had a lot of numbers free there, Q, too. They just poor kick in there, a bit too deep.
2: Bodie Euland very deep. Powell one-on-one against Zorko. And Zorko flew to spoil off-hands out of play.
1: I was saying, that just that 15-20 out, they had like 5-on-1. They could have easily raffled that. Just went to the wrong side. They're little things they'll clean up, Brisbane, if they want to make the most, unlike the Suns with their forward entries.
2: Ball tossed in. Still attacking half for Brisbane. Nice tap down by Moyle, but Zorko rose. Oh, he tripped himself up under pressure from Anderson. And the ump says, well, ball it up as the two number 15s untangle themselves. G'day to Leanne from Cairns. She's tuning in from the pub at Chilliga. Go the Lions on the text. Clearance Lions off that stoppage. Bailey receives a hand pass, tackled. Handed to Levi Ashcroft. Short kick to Cameron, not 15. So he has to play on with a quick kick. Hipwood crashes through Collins and... play on to advantage. It was a Gold Coast free kick. So Powell does. Hands it to Rioli under pressure. Just got rid of it. Cleaned up by Anderson. Under pressure. Hands it to half back. Reed taps cleverly to Goulburn. And the Suns do get out of it. He's got space to run through. Right half back. Lockie Goulburn. Great outside of the boot kick. Marked by Lombard on the edge of the centre square near the logo.
0: There's some good footy being played under pressure here. A few mistakes, but it is enthralling to watch. Hope you're enjoying the call. Lombard went to go inboard and then flared it out towards the boundary, just forward of centre wing on this commentary side to find Goulburn. Lions have set up well in front, so he's going to go long into the pocket. Darcy Ford advantage by that kick, though. He read it early, took the mark, and then chipped a dangerous one to the arc to Will Ashcroft, who made it look good. Handball to the run of Zorko, straight up the middle. Charlie Cameron, Mimi, afterburners, and then the outside of the right boot was not the kick required. Sam Collins read it nicely. Pressured off it, though, by Lohman, who entered late and did well. The ball spilled towards Ballard. He was tackled there by Logan Morris. So it'll be thrown up about 30 out from the Lions' goal. They lead by 11 points.
2: The best part of that passage of play was not Charlie Cameron's finish, but your little roadrunner, Mimit, because that's what he did. He just screwed up the kick. Ball goes to the middle of the ground for the Suns, and Rogers picks up for Gold Coast. A little outside of the boot kick, sets Long a target. He's got Draper for company. Both of them miss it first time. Then Long follows up to tackle Draper. Play on. Fletcher's got it. Tackled by Miller. Great heat in Q Clash 32. We'll see a ball up.
3: Yeah, the ruckman took that tackle on. The ball came out. It's holding the ball.
0: Oh, he dropped that cold.
2: Yep.
3: But Gold Coast have got a lift here.
2: Tossed in the air. Oh, Moyle tapped it only down to Draper, but he dropped it. Kicked off the ground by Will Ashcroft. Bailey gathers it. He's tackled, though, by Jeffrey. Got rid of it somehow. Cleaned up by Rioli of the Suns. Hands to Anderson. Hand pass to Harford. Turned over. Stolen by Wilmot of Brisbane. Hands to Fletcher. Handed to Zorko. He took a while. Got rid of it, but the hand pass went to Rogers of Gold Coast. Kicks it to King in the pocket. And Ben King marks.
1: Good grab.
2: 30 from goal.
1: Super grab.
3: Very good grab.
1: Now he needs to kick this. That's it. It's a tired bodies out there late in this second quarter. It has been hot and relentless.
3: Just love Brisbane test you every single time they end up with the ball. You've got to be on your game. They're just going to keep coming and coming and coming.
1: The tackle pressure's been fantastic so far from the Suns.
2: Must kick goal for a man deployed in this role. Key forward, take mark, kick goal. Ben King's done one and completes the other side of the task. And narrows Brisbane's lead to 5 points. Goal 56 of the campaign for Ben King. His first of Q Clash 32. And it's Brisbane 4-6-30 to Gold Coast 3-7-25. Jason Ackermanis and David Noble.
3: Pressure's just been exceptional. Yeah. I think Brisbane in that 7-12 minute period, that 5 minute where they got those couple of goals. And I think the last 3 or 4 minutes, Acker, Gold Coast have just been able to maintain that level again to force that additional shot on goal. They should have another two on the board.
1: Yeah, that, well, they've kicked 7 points and they could easily have added a couple more goals. But the pressure builds, momentum builds, shots builds, entry. So everything, and even the speed in the offense to defense on both teams, talk about testing.
3: Yeah, oh. Good game.
0: The pressure is on here in Q Clash 32, and forward go the Gold Coast. Rao with the clearance in his handball. Zorko came in to confront him. Matt Rao took him down, and Zorko theatrically went to ground. He gathers and drills a kick just beyond centre wing that, well, set it up for Dunkley, but he was spoiled very heavily. The ball kicked off the ground. Will Power cut it off for the Gold Coast. It spills to the arc, right half forward. Bailey went through traffic beautifully. Handball back to Dunkley. Off a step. He kicks it inside 50. MacAndrew at the back. Nicely flown by Bodie Ulan. Skimmed off his knuckles towards Ballard. The handball forward got cut off there by Hipwood. It's dribbling towards the goal line, and it goes through. Frenetic bit of play again. 31 plays 25, so it's an even goal the difference in favour of Brisbane with nearly 27 gone of this second quarter.
2: I will say this. We have seen Q clashes at this house where Gold Coast's pressure has been able to last two and a half, maybe three quarters. That's the question now. Can they keep going? It's been a great effort from the men in pink so far. It's coming back in from the kick-in, though. Will Ashcroft has a bounce on 50, spears it to an open goal mouth. Rayner gathers. He's pressured by Goulburn, beats the tackle, snaps on his left, and makes the Suns pay for the turnover on the kick-in. Cam Rayner's first. And it all came from, well, an ambitious long kick in, which was turned over, and the Lions rush it back forward. And it's a two-goal lead for Brisbane at 5-7 to 3-7, 27-minute second term.
3: Red-time goals, aren't they?
1: Red-time, they kill you. That, I wondered if Wilbur actually saw him. That said, I mean, he usually does, Wilbur. He doesn't miss too much. It was a worm-burning kick. But even Rayner had to take on one there, chucked on the left slip. But very good on the left. You don't see him a lot in field play, but when he does, he is quality. That said, I did say to you, Q, he had a couple of shots early. He's looking dangerous, and he can kick a bag.
2: You are a bit of the Rayner barometer, Jace. You've got a, it's Akadamus when it comes to when Cam Rayner's on, and we've got a cinch. He might be on tonight, Pricey, according to Akadamus.
1: If he kicks one now, he'll kick a few more.
0: So, well, Rao yet again extracts the ball for the Gold Coast, kicks long inside 50. Spoiled was Ben King. Jasper Fletcher front and square. He kicked it forward. It was a little chip, but it was cut off by John Noble. He measures a pass to the arc and finds Bailey Humphrey. He's 55 from goal. He's only a few metres in from the boundary. With around about 30-odd seconds left of this second quarter, he's going to go back and board. Flares it to the left to Bodie Ulan. He centres the ball to the top of the goal square looking for Big Moyle. Off hands, it's extracted by Brisbane and Jared Berry's kick.
2: A rushed ball, though, is intercepted by Jeffrey. A tumbling mark, 45 from goal with time on the fly in the second term. If he takes his allotted 30, the siren will sound before he kicks, and it will be the last play of the first half.
1: Good kick. You have to be.
3: Is he allowed to go on the arc?
2: Now, let's make sure he's all lined up here. Yes, there's a field umpire behind him and on the mark, giving him the angle. Man on the mark is about 47 from goal. So Joel Jeffrey will have to kick best part of 50 metres, 45 degrees to the left. Last play of the first half to narrow Brisbane's lead, to halve it, in fact, from 2-1. Jeffrey with his right boot. Strike looks okay. Journey, yes or no? Was it on the line and punched in? Yeah, but it was across the face, and the Lions players are giving each other a high five. They've prevented a score. It just died on the trip, didn't have the journey, and that is halftime after a pretty frenetic and pressure-filled two quarters of Q Clash 32. Brisbane lead by 2 goals at 5-7-37. To 3-7-25. It was tied up at 2-3 apiece at quarter time. So Brisbane kicking 3-4 to Gold Coast's 1-4 in that second term. We are yet to get a multiple goal kicker in the game. All singles. The five for Brisbane are Hipwood, Fort, Morris, Allen and Rayner. And the three for the Suns are Long, Humphrey and King. just before Jason Ackermanis and David Noble. Let's get around the grounds because there's plenty happening. Third term is underway at Docklands after

0: The North gave the Cats the slip at the start of that game. Geelong now leading by 2 goals at 70-58. So call available on ABC Listen. You can toggle between the two games on the AFL buttons. But Geelong now early stages, third quarter. 11-470 to North Melbourne's 9-458. Earlier today it was St Kilda by 49 points over Richmond. So the Saints are still mathematically in the race for the wild cards. To come this evening, Hawthorn against Collingwood and Port Adelaide against Melbourne. In the cricket, Australia is still 92 runs away from making Bangladesh bat again. Yes, I said that. I can hardly believe myself. 4 for 136, Australia, in its second innings. So if you missed the story of the day, Bangladesh kept batting. They made 426 in the end. And Australia, 4 down for 135. At the crease, Cam Green, 32. Alex Carey is 5. After, Weatherald was dismissed for naught. Head made 17. Labuschagne, 31. Steve Smith, the most recent to depart, gave a return chance to the spinner, Mahidi. And the catch was taken. Smith out, caught and bowled for 44. So call available on the red button of ABC Listen. Australia in big strife there. 4 for 136, trailing by 92. Les Kiss has started his tenure at the Wallabies with 2 wins in a row over Eddie Jones's Japan. Final scoreline in Townsville, Wallabies 56 beat Japan 17. And in the NRL earlier today, Canberra beat Cronulla 24-20. Currently, that game hasn't started yet, so a couple of minutes away. Parramatta and North Queensland next. In the AFLW today, North Melbourne defeated Geelong by 73 points, and Collingwood and Richmond have just started. Collingwood 1 straight lead, Richmond 3 behinds. In the W, Gold Coast and the Bulldogs to play as well later today. Okay, Acker and Dave, tell us about the first half of Q Clash 32.
1: Well, it's funny. I'm thinking not only is it a great defensive game, but how strong and good you have to be to stand up in the tackle. And the Suns have not only made tackles, they're standing up, and that's creating a lot of opportunity. Forgetting the back and forth and the really quick defence and the offence come through the corridor. It's been exciting footy. The Suns, though, really outside of just poor goal kicking, they have been in this game across every single facet that you can measure.
2: They have. The couple of things of interest to me, you look at how both teams we sort of set about taking yardage. I think Gold Coast's defence have been really solid when the Lions have actually got the ball in their D50 trying to counter-attack. I think the Gold Coast defence are in really good position, better than I've seen for probably 2 or 3 weeks, to be able to turn that back over. It's not quite a front half turnover, but I just love the way that Brisbane are just going to keep coming. They're just, with their speed, the quick kick-ins, the quick plays from stoppage free kicks at times. Gold Coast have got to be a bit more alert to being able to restrict that a bit. Could be a level game, you know. Goulburn kicks that goal, Long kicks that goal. Mind you, Brizzy, you know, could also have probably another one on the board when they got it down there. So it's really paused as an interesting defensive half. It'll be interesting to see if this opens up.
1: Yeah, well, it usually does late in the third at least, but the handball receives from the Suns are good. They really shut down the Hawks last week in doing that in their little short 45s. This week, it's not been that easy. The Suns have just been so aggressive. The running patterns have been enormous. Chaos, footy everywhere. It's going to be an interesting second half. Can the Suns get back in the game on the scoreboard, really? That's the question so far.
0: Thank you, David and Jason. So Brisbane by 2 goals in a tight first half of Q Clash 32. On the SMS, the number to get in touch is 0437 774 774. And here's one that I had to fix as well. Chappie from West Hobart texts, can the ABC gentleman confirm how Daniel A. of Brisbane has his surname actually pronounced? I'm hearing both options across multiple media. It's spelt Annabelle, but I believe he prefers it Annabelle. You've been around the system as well, Dave. Can you?
2: So.
0: Yeah. So it is. It's pronounced, you know, may I say, contrary to the way it's spelt.
3: Mm.
0: Because I had seen his name and I'd thought it was Annabelle.
3: Yep.
0: As in Annabelle, Hannibal, the cannibal.
3: Correct.
0: But no, it's ding dong, the bell tolls for Daniel for Brisbane. So

0: 4 is the number to get in touch. So much happening on this Saturday of sport on the national broadcaster. Thanks for choosing to spend some time with us at the Gabba. It's been a good game. Hopefully we get a good second half as well. Brisbane lead by 2 goals at the long break. We'll be back after a trip to the newsroom.
1: Hello, this is ABC News with David Rollins. Victoria has confirmed a Phillip Island little penguin has died from H5 bird flu. The dead penguin was found in the Greater Phillip Island region and away from where the daily penguin parade occurs that attracts visitors. Chief Biodiversity Officer Dr. James Todd says the detection of bird flu on the island is concerning, but work is already underway to begin a mass vaccination program of the thousands of penguins that call the island home.
2: We know that little penguins are iconic and highly valued by Victorians. And for that reason, we are working as a priority to protect those colonies.
1: Western Australia's Premier Roger Cook has described the preference deal struck between the WA Liberal Party and One Nation in the Secret Harbour by-election as a toxic coalition. Labor candidate Georgia Tree officially launched her campaign for the seat today following the retirement of Labor Minister Paul Papalia. Last month, Liberal leader Basil Zemplis said any result which sees Labor lose the seat would be considered a win for the Liberals. Roger Cook says One Nation has a track record of not delivering for Western Australians.
3: And it's a record the opposition leader has endorsed by sending Liberal Party preferences to One Nation. He knows the only way that he can govern in WA is through a toxic coalition with One Nation, with the Liberal Party as the minor partner.
1: US President Donald Trump says Americans shouldn't be worried about higher fuel prices, because it's the cost of ensuring that Iran never has a nuclear weapon. Speaking at a police academy in New York, Trump claims that he will soon be declaring the Strait of Hormuz a US territory. The closure of the strait in the wake of the American and Israeli war on Iran has pushed up the price of fuel around the world. Trump says higher petrol prices are worth it to defeat Iran.
4: When you have to pay a little bit more, you're at $4. It's okay. I mean, it's I'm not. I'll never apologize. I did the right thing. But you just have to remember that what we're doing is a great service for the world, not only for ourselves, for the world. And we're really doing a great job. Our military is unbelievable. The blockade is unstoppable.
1: Authorities in Indonesia say rescuers are racing to recover victims and evacuate residents from the city of Momara on Flores Island after a massive earthquake that's killed at least 2 people and triggered a tsunami warning. Larry Buttrose has the story.
5: The 7.7 magnitude quake struck off the coast in Indonesia at a depth of 15 kilometres. Footage from the National Search and Rescue Agency shows emergency teams in Momara sawing through debris in a destroyed building and retrieving a body. Tsunami waves of less than a metre were recorded in several areas of the Southeast Asian nation before the tsunami warning was lifted about 3 hours after the quake. As well as the 2 deaths, at least 1 person is so far known to be injured.
1: Back home, and authorities have uncovered about 300 kilograms of cocaine that was hidden in a tractor that was imported to Melbourne in a shipping container. Fraser Fife has the details.
6: Australian Border Force officers discovered the cocaine hidden in a shipping container carrying 2 tractors and machinery parts that were shipped to Melbourne from Germany via Panama. Authorities say an X-ray of the consignment on Monday identified anomalies, and a further inspection found the illicit drug in 6 large boxes wrapped in blue and black tape. The Victorian Organised Crime Task Force is investigating and is still working to identify those responsible for the importation of the illicit drugs, as well as the intended recipients. The Australian Federal Police want to speak to anyone who has information about the consignment.
1: Police in Brazil have recovered 8 illustrations by French modern master Henri Matisse that were stolen from a library in the city of Sao Paulo. The works, with a combined estimated value of nearly $300,000, were found at a home south of the city, and a 44-year-old man was arrested at the scene. During the robbery last year, 2 thieves overpowered a security guard and an elderly couple visiting the library before making off with the artworks through the main entrance on foot. To sport, and St Kilda's faint hopes of securing a wildcard AFL final spot are still within reach.

0: Edge after their 49-point disposal of Richmond at the MCG. The final score was 14-10-94 to 6-9-45. The Saints will now be hoping for Carlton to lose to the Western Bulldogs tomorrow in order to keep their own season alive.
1: I don't know what I'm going to find here.
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6: Froggy Leicester got the handball away. Levi Ashcroft, now he gets it to Morris. Morris from 40 from the boundary. This kid is brilliant. Logan Morris, what a finish.
7: And Zorc runs off half-back to receive the hand pass. Drill the pass to the leading Allen, who marks on the lead in front of Andrew. Allen with his right boot, kicks the goal. Got rid of it, but the hand pass went to Rogers of Gold Coast. Kicks it to King in the pocket, and Ben King marks. 30 from goal.
8: Super grab, very good grab.
7: Must kick goal for a man deployed in this role. Key forward, take mark, kick goal. Ben King's done one and completes the other side of the task and narrows Brisbane's lead to 5 points. Goal 56 of the campaign for Ben King. His first of Q Clash 32. It's coming back in from the kick in though. Will Ashcroft has a bounce on 50, spears it to an open goal mouth. Rayner gathers, he's pressured by Goulburn, beats the tackle, snaps on his left, and makes the Suns pay for the turnover on the kick in.
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7: The moments that mattered in the first half of Q Clash 32. Welcome back to the Gabba. Or just a hint of natural light left on what has been the most gorgeous of winter Saturdays in the Queensland capital. My name is Quentin Hull. Brisbane lead Gold Coast by 12 points. 5-7 to 3-7 at half time. The Lions can't afford a slip up. They've got top four to play for here tonight, and then they go to Melbourne to play Collingwood at the MCG next week. All manner of teams around that top four, top six looking at things, and context as well with the Adelaide Crows getting beaten last night. So basically Brisbane's fate is in its hands, barring some type of ridiculous scenario where Melbourne has two massive blowout victories. So if the Suns can't win tonight, well, and then the Lions win next week, Brisbane will basically stay inside the top four unless Melbourne can win two games and make up 10 percentage points or thereabouts. That's unlikely, but you don't like to rule anything out in sport these days.
9: No.
7: Meanwhile, Pat Dangerfield's just kicked a goal as Geelong is looking like overcoming a tardy start against North Melbourne. The Kangaroos led handily at quarter time, but now it's the Cats by 14 points there. Geelong 13 goals, 7.85 to North's score, which has just disappeared off the screen. North 11, 5.71. There, Jack Darling's kicked 3 for the Kangas. He's the most prolific goal kicker on the ground. 2 goals for Manor, 2 goals for Blitzarves. We've had Jay Pod, now we've got Jay Polk, the replacement full forwards for the Cats. Polkinghorne's got 2. Edwards has got 2 as well. As mentioned, Darling 3 for the Kangas, 2 for Simpkin, 2 for Larky. But Harry Sheasel's been ruled out of the rest of that game. Sorry, I don't have the exact detail, but he's not playing. I'll chase and see if we can get anything there, but not good news for the young Kangas star. Bailey Smith leading all disposal winners on the ground with 25 touches. So that's a bit of a pricey of what's going on there. Geelong leading by 14 points, but no Harry Sheasel for the Cats for the rest of that game. St Kilda, by the way, speaking of machinations around the ladder, they stay in the hunt for the top 10 for now. They beat Richmond by 49 points. The Saints have got a better percentage than Carlton. So if the Blues win one of their last two games, they're in. But if the Blues lose both games and St Kilda beat Gold Coast next Thursday, the Saints are a chance of snatching 10th spot. All of those scenarios which keep us on our toes. Thanks to Akash in the studio who's just sent me a note. Cheekbone injury for Harry Sheasel is the likely outcome there. So that's not good news for the young star for the Kangas. Cricket, Australia 88 in deficit at 4 for 140, getting closer to stumps on day three in Darwin. I think there's about 23 minutes of playing time left in the day. Australia 4 for 140, Green 34 not out, Carey 7 not out. And repeating, the last man out was Steve Smith for 44 after earlier. Weatherald was dismissed for naught, Head 17 and Labuschagne 31. And in the rugby, Australia 56 over Japan 17. I'll give you the latest from the W as well. Second quarter, Richmond's in front there. Richmond 2-3-15 lead Collingwood 2-12 in that AFLW game after North flogged Geelong by 73 points earlier in the day. The Lions emerge from the rooms. The Suns are out there. We've got Jason Ackermanis and David Noble on task. Great to have Dave with us at the back end of the season here on ABC Sport, the former Kangas coach. Two goals the lead for Brisbane, and not every instalment of said serial has the same ending, but one trend that we have had, it's a bit like how predictable things get sometimes. At the end of Home and Away, you know, there's a car crash or there's someone who gets sick. You know, you just know what's happening at the end of the season of Home and Away. Generally, the longer we go in Q Clash games at the Gabba, the Lions have a good 15 minutes and blow the Suns out of the park. Is that going to happen tonight?
3: I think it can. It's been threatening, can I say. The Lions and the Suns have had good looks and hasn't been just a plethora of scoring, which is a credit to both sides' defence, but it can happen, and the Lions' potency in the forward half can just get on top of the Suns. They'll need to bring it, Dave, all game, because they won't get anything easy, the Suns, neither will the Lions at this stage. But it's not an easy task up here, and they can certainly kick a mountain of goals if you're not ready.
4: Yeah, they do. If the game opens up, that would be my concern, that Brisbane are able to get access to that corridor too quick for Gold Coast to be able to stifle some of the movements that they've gone. However, I have liked the fact that there's probably a handful of times where Gold Coast have taken that risk to come back in the corridor. It hasn't quite cleanly paid off, but it actually has paid off. And if Gold Coast can counter occasionally a little bit quicker and catch some of the Lions defenders off guard a little bit with the speed, I mean, they've got some really good use through the wing, half back, Rioli, John, you know, in particular, Will Power, who's got good range. They can counter-attack quickly. You've got to have that right mindset, though.
7: Now, Will Ashcroft's had 19 disposals. He leads all comers. 18 for Bailey, 16 for Zorko. That's the top three for Brisbane. Raoul, 17. Yulin, 12. And Noble, Closey, Anderson and Miller. All 11 for the Suns. Inside 50s, Gold Coast plus 4. Contested possessions, Gold Coast plus 11. So they're winning a few of the key parameters, but it's Brisbane by 2 goals going into the second half. Hope you can enjoy it with us. Here's Michael Price.
9: Draper versus Moyle. Call that one a draw, but Raoul yet again gathers, and, well, there's a whistle on play. It's going to go back to Bailey. I didn't see that. He was taken off the play. He's going to get the free kick. Handball to Lester. Lester now a long bomb inside 50 through the hands of MacAndrew. Powell at the back, tackled by Lohman, taken onto the ground.
7: Oh, dear.
9: And gee, he's had a split second. That is as hot as you can get. I don't think he had any prior, but Brisbane will get the free kick from the tackle, and it's going to be Kai Lohman from about 35, 45 degree angle to the right. Gentlemen.
7: It's a hard job, but I wonder if that's the umpire who didn't give holding the ball when, who was it, had a bounce in the first, in thought, oh, I better make sure I get prior right.
9: Yes.
7: And now he's just overcompensated.
3: Be quiet so far tonight too, Kai. He's kicked a bag most of the games up here.
9: He's only had the one disposal. This will be his second. Kai Lohman, the showman. Can he impact on the scoreboard? He lets go from 45. Boy, he was lucky to impact on his boot. It slewed off to the right, out of bounds, on the full. It was a sack and a free kick in the left-back pocket to the Suns.
7: And Dan Rioli's going to inbound for Gold Coast, looking pretty in pink in this twilight turn night fixture. No one on the mark, so he rolls on and chips it on the head of Bodie Yulin. Late arriving spoil from Bailey, who wins his own crumb for Brisbane. Hands it infield to Dunkley, hands to Wilmot. Hands it 1-2 exchange there with Lester. Wilmot with the kick and up and under to full forward. Off hands, Rioli does the roving at the back. Got tackled by Levi Ashcroft holding the ball. And that one probably was there as

0: And Rioli took him on, but Levi put on the clamp to win the free kick in the right forward pocket for Brisbane. And in the Bears' number 10, it's Ashcroft L with the ball in hand. On the night where they award the Ashcroft M medal, where Ashcroft W has won it previously,
1: he's on the bench,
0: there's more family affair than Mary J. Blige here.
1: That is a good song.
0: Left-footed snap for Levi Ashcroft from the right forward pocket, and he's kicked the goal.
2: Good pressure.
0: Amazing. Brisbane by 3 goals at 6-7 to 3-7. David Noble and Jason Akermanis.
2: Rolled out of the back of that stoppage, unfortunately. There's your prior.
1: Yeah. He had enough time there, Rioli. He's been very good all night. That's the only real blemish. That said, that's what Brisbane will do. They like that. A bit unlucky not to take that bit of a hanging. Terrible kick on goal there from Kyle Lohman. But he looks, if he gets into the game, look out, he'll kick 3 or 4 and a quarter. That said, this game's got everything. But tackling all game from both sides has been exceptional.
0: We've watched the battle of the brothers in front of goal. Will sort of taken a bit of a jump of recent weeks. They were level a couple of weeks ago, so that's now goal 11 for Levi. Older siblings got 14 for the year, so...
3: I reckon older siblings got a few more bragging rights at the moment.
0: Just a
3: couple of norms.
0: He's had a couple of years extra to do it, hasn't he?
3: It's quite the point.
0: Mm.
3: We're back into the middle. Ned Moyle again, just high above Draper. Beautiful tap down into the path of Noah Anderson. Inside 50. At the back of the pack, King couldn't drag it down. It's tapped in front of Bailey Humphrey. Flying shot from the right pocket. Across the face of goal, one behind. Could have been the immediate answer. 43 plays 26. It is now a 17-point margin in favour of Brisbane as they bring it back in quickly.
0: Now, brother-in-laws combined there. Speaking of family fair. Oh, Zorko's kicked to Lester. Lester kicks it in field. Wilmot has a fumble, but Zorko cleans up. Hands it back to Lester, who's got it at right half-back for Brisbane. Tumbling ball to the wing. It evades Dunkley. Oh, it got stuck between the long, spindly legs of MacAndrew. He eventually gathered it in his hands, and Dunkley makes the tackle right in front of us. On the boundary line here, on the members' stand side, we sit among the vultures on this gorgeous Brisbane evening. Oh, Moyle got rid of Draper. Clean possession. Great work at ruck time from the Suns. Big man. Kick to half forward. Petrarca marks. Hands to Lombard from 60. Kicks beautifully to the advantage of King. Great transfer of the footy. And King on the fat side leading to the pocket had no one near him to mark 30 out.
1: Nothing you could do there. Great transfer. Quick handball. Another handball received, Dave, and then he just had too much space and time. You've got to make that work. That said, this is where they've fallen down, the Suns. They've got to kick straight.
2: I'd like to see Petrarca get into the play a bit more too.
1: But upfield, maybe in the midfield? Yeah,
2: a little bit out of the stop. Centre bounce, push forward and then rotate someone back into the midfield.
0: Really important kick for the Suns. King just to the right, 40 metres out. And he's kicked the goal. He looked a little nervous as if he'd missed it near side, but that's the second goal for Ben King. And just as the Lions threaten to stretch away, Suns pull one back. It's 11 points the lead to Brisbane at 6-7, 43 to Gold Coast's 4-8, 32.
1: Such a good set shot he is, King. Just goes back. Beautiful technique. Very rarely misses. He's always ahead of the ledger.
0: He's kicked the last 2 goals in the game for the Suns. So he's up to 57 for the season now.
1: One-dimensional. It doesn't matter when you kick him like that. Just keep kicking it to him. Moyle has got on top here. Draper's got to do something. He has dominated the last couple of these stoppages.
3: Well, he's battled both ruckmen. He's got 23 hit-outs to 17 combined from Draper and Fort. As Ned Moyle. Let's see how he goes against Draper here. Draper won that one, but it was flicked back by Noah Anderson. Got it forward of the contest. Cutting it off there was Zorko. Theatrically fell over. Umpire wasn't buying it. Picked up by Tuke Miller. Gets it inside 50. Read best by that bloke who said, nup. That is Harris Andrews. Handball forward to Lester. Straight up the corridor. Rayner to Zorko. By hand. Back to Rayner. He kicks it to half forward. Charlie Cameron engaged Powell before the ball came. Now at ground level, he's got the afterburners. Can he control it? No. He tapped it forward, picked up by Connor McKenna. The outside of the boot was brilliant. Got it to Logan Morris. Handball backwards to Hipwood. Confronted. Handball back to Levi Ashcroft. Confronted. Back to Hipwood. Got his boot to it as he was falling over. It worked. Picked up by Lohman and a skied shot across the face of goal. It bounces. A little bit of Keystone Cops going there, but it bounces over the boundary line to be a free.
1: Someone kick
3: it. It was out of bounds on the fall.
0: Eric Hipwood looked like a Mario Kart that hit a banana appeal.
2: The splits.
0: He just slipped. Oh, Collins' kick-in's terrible. Cameron takes it in the opposite pocket, hands it to the goal mouth for Lohman, draws a man, hands to Morris, and Morris makes the Suns pay by snapping the goal from the goal mouth. A horrid mistake from the Suns on the exit. Two for Logan Morris and Brisbane. Well, it was a comedy of errors that cost them a goal a moment ago, and now the Suns return in kind with their own madcap shenanigans, and Brisbane go back to a 17-point lead.
1: Well, they're trying to do just Mac Andrews' poor kick, and then Charlie with the unselfish handball, even more unselfish from Kai Lohman, and then Logan Morris doesn't miss him from there. That is
2: self-inflicted there.
1: Yeah, that is a poor turnover, and they made him pay, so they should.
2: Got to move on from that. Got to move on quickly. Need a clearance out of this next centre bounce.
3: So Logan Morris equals last year's career high total of 53 goals. He's had 53-42. So he's had 22 more shots than he had last year. But it's back into the middle. Gold Coast with yet another clearance. Anderson, and then it drops short. Jed Walter got in front of Darcy Gardner and met it full-chested. Takes it 35 out directly in front.
1: He's quick. He's hard to stop. And that free run, that, again, David Noble, that is the centre square clearance you want.
2: It is. And he's on his toes. Since he signed his contract, Acker, this guy has really come to the fore.
1: Isn't he?
2: Making a presence.
3: Playing like a man who knows he belongs. Jed Walter drills it. Good answer from the Suns. And reduces the lead. It's back to that 11-point margin. The Lions 7-7-49 to the Suns 5-8-38. And we've played 8.5 minutes of the third quarter, Q.
0: Three-quarter time at Dockland. So North's found a couple of goals there. That's a really tight game. 1 point the lead to the Kangas at three-quarter time. So we'll keep across that for you. If you want to hear it, toggle the AFL button on ABC Listen.
2: Can't emphasise how important that goal for Gold Coast is off the back of what happened down in defence. They were trying to release the ball to the open side, but like from a team morale, Acker, it's now put to bed pretty quick.
0: As I've said, this guy has the potential to become the Isaac Heaney of the Gold Coast, Jed Walter. He's got the good looks, he's got the game. He's going to be a superstar if he continues on the trajectory. As the ball's thrown up in the middle, Will Ashcroft, tackled by Moyle. Great work from the big man to lock it up and force a neutral.
1: I like Will, but I have a bit of a fumble there.
0: Chucked in the air again. Moyle beats Fort. And charging through, Lombard for the Suns. Gets it onto his right boot to Walter. It was Adensel, in fact, coming out of the centre for the Suns. My apology. And Walter takes the mark. There he is, playing alpha and grabbing at 45 from goal.
1: He is again. Great hands. Big, strong boy. He'll make the distance easily. And doesn't this help if he kicks her? There'll be three on the trotters in set shots. Talk about morale.
0: Slight angle left. He'll have to kick from 48 metres out. Walters heads over it, but he pushes it just to the left. Good strike. It went through at post height, but it's a point, and Brisbane lead by 10.
1: Transfer to the far side. Berry's on here. Can they go coast to coast?
3: Well, he's confronted. He had to go around to the right of the mark. It's a long kick to a two-on-one. Connor McKenna was blanketed by Closey and MacAndrew off the hands of both, and it goes over the boundary line. Yep, umpire says that's fair, and then will be a throw-in. Just between centre wing on the Stanley Street side and left half forward for Brisbane. Once again, congested that side of the ground. Throw-in goes to Darcy Fort versus Ethan Reid. Fort got it down, picked up there by Will Ashcroft. He just let the ball loose. No disposal to speak of, but the umpire says play on. It was picked up there by Berry. His handball missed Lohman. Like a tracer pull that was going through, there was Matt Rowell, propelled it forward, cut off by Zorko. His dribbling kick to Ashcroft Will, back to Ashcroft Levi. He centralises the ball to find Froggy Lester behind centre wing. He's standing beside the centre square. He retreats even further to the arc of 50. Let's find Noah Answorth, and he kicks it now forward to Zorko. Takes the mark from the point of the centre square. 50. Oh, he bought the umpire.
1: Sucked
3: bought
1: the umpire.
3: That, and Zorko, whatever he's selling, that was cheap.
0: Adensel hadn't stood and grabbed him when Zorko was going to play on.
3: He played on. He went to the arc of 50, and had a long-range shot.
1: Oh, Zork!

0: the magician, and he salutes the crowd. He is the barometer, and Dane Zorko extends the lead after that 50-metre penalty, 8-7-55 to 5-9-39, 16 points the margin after 12 minutes of the third quarter.
1: We talk about momentum there, Dave.
2: Yeah.
1: And that, you missed that set shot, goes down the other end. Very soft 50. No one can stand the mark, and Zorko, he can drain them, still at 38,000 years of age. He's still got it. As he goes to the bench for a rest, he salutes the crowd, probably his family, I would think.
2: Well, for all those years, and he may be getting on in age, but I bet to his memory has not dulled at all of the draft after draft where Gold Coast said, no, we won't want you. No, we won't have you. He kept winning best and fairest for Broadbeach and then found his way to the Lions. And here he is kicking a goal. Fought clean possession for Brisbane out of the ruck, but his rush kick to half-forward intercepted by Bodie Yulin of the Suns. Hand passes to Miller. Hands it wide to left half-back. Closey receives and rakes a Greg Williams 25-metre handball to the wing. Adinsel picks up. Hands it to Skipper Anderson. Near the boundary. Left foot kick high to half-forward. Ben Long's got a couple to beat. Fought with a chop of the arms, no play on. Lombard does the roving anyway for the Suns. Great kick to centre half forward, and it finds its target. Mark is taken by Jeffrey, 50 from goal, despite the light arriving pressure from Berry. And I tell you what, Bears yellow against Suns pink was sort of tough in the sun. It's a worse night time, my word.
3: You haven't even mentioned the numbers colour.
2: Oh, dear, the white numbers on the pink.
1: Help you out.
2: Yeah. Anyway.
1: He's going to back himself in. I know he's got the range. Can he kick it straight?
2: This is the part of the game where Gold Coast so often has lost touch against Brisbane. Another really important kick here. Journey, perhaps the test. It's 55 out for Jeffrey, giving it a high, deep right with his right to the goal line. But Darcy Fort's there on the goal line to punch it through for a point. Brisbane's lead is 15 at 8-7-55 to Gold Coast. 5 goals, 10-40.
1: Oof, there's a bit of a scuffle there, a couple of players down.
0: Yeah, just a little bit of Tuke Miller versus Froggy Lester. Or Ben Long involved there, sorry. And this ball's kicked towards Closey versus Dunkley. Closey gives away a free kick just forward of right half back.
1: Still going on.
0: Now there's a 50-metre penalty has been called.
1: Yeah, that's from that. That's from the Long and Froggy Lester wrestle that's been going on.
0: Okay, so that was called from the centre of the ground, nowhere near where Dunkley was. Now he comes up towards the logo, tries to measure a pass to Connor McKenna. It went over his head, well roved by Noble. Handball backwards to Adinsel, forward to the arc to Rowell, then through to Tuke Miller into the middle of the ground to Jake Rogers, tackled by the veteran in Leicester, who held on for dear life and got the free kick against the youngster.
1: Turned the wrong way.
0: Oh, Darcy Wilmot awarded the kick. He was a late entrant. He took off, kicked it towards the goal square. Off hands, nicely marked there. Double grabber by Charlie Ballard.
1: Good touch there. I thought Rain had a hand in that one.
2: Saturday AFL on ABC Sport here at the Gabba. Andrew, oh, his hand pass missed. Noble in the pocket. Lohman comes through, picks up the crumbs, pressured by Noble in the pocket, gets on his right, swivels and snaps across the face and just a behind in the end. But yet again, the Suns have almost gifted a goal by mistake in the teeth of goal. Lions by 16 points, 15 and a half third term.
1: Coach killer, that is.
3: Just they have to keep their intensity, regardless of these little errors, they have to keep their intensity up in the game.
0: So Closey puts it out to the left back pocket to Collins and goes past for the handball received. Drills a pass to Ballard, standing on the arc. Cam Rayner standing the mark for Brisbane. Ballard's looking back across. Goal! It's a dangerous kick. It finds John Noble. The outstretched arms of Connor McKenna notwithstanding. Noble chips it forward to Collins. They're retaining the ball inside their defensive 50, the Gold Coast Suns. Sam Collins, as Acker says, just looked like he stepped off his Harley. Just kicks towards the outer wing. Good contest. No, sorry, it was Moyle who brought it to ground, got it to Jeffrey. Jeffrey handball over to Anderson who chips it forward down the line. Leo Lombard flicks it forward to Jake Rogers. He's right half forward for the Suns, puts it into the pocket looking for Walter, overcooked the kick, missed everybody, and it goes over the boundary line beside the point post. In the right forward pocket for the Suns, there will be a throw in, Lions by 16 points.
2: Sam Collins is probably the only guy who could look mean getting off a Harley dressed in pink.
0: Yeah, good call, good call.
1: Oh, that mustache.
2: I do love the Suns pink.
0: Me too.
2: But maybe not on this visual feast we've got tonight. Moyle's had a great night in ruck. He got first hand again there, but doesn't find a rover. Well, Ashcroft's immediately tackled. Bears, as the scoreboard says, 8-8-56. Suns 5-10-40, and it's up there in the Mario Kart graphic as well. So the old retro fit numbers there. I'm waiting for a change of score and it should flash, yeah, like the old TV vision. Levi Ashcroft with the clearance from the pocket. Rush ball to half back. But won by Humphrey of the Gold Coast. Hands it to Noble under pressure. Hands it to Jeffrey. Flicks it over his head to the pocket of Rogers. Centering kicks a grubber. Well gathered by Dunkley of the Lions. Hands it to Levi Ashcroft. Gives it back to his co-captain. And Dunkley bangs a clearing ball but straight to Euland in the middle of the Gabba, who's in the pink of the Suns.
0: So Bodie Euland just forward of centre circles. In fact, every player on the paddock is forward of halfway now. Euland. It's a long kick towards the pocket. Big pack, Bailey Humphrey at the back for the Suns. Skims off the knuckles there and taken over the boundary line by Darcy Gardner. Left forward pocket. It's going to be a throw in. And it's a very congested forward 50.
1: Yeah, they could do better with these entries. That's not the best kick you'll see. Yeah, plenty of time and space. A lot of numbers. Set up well the lines.
3: Too long.
0: Here's the throw in. Draper versus Moyle. Draper tried to grab it out of the ruck and then tried to kick it out of midair. Wasn't successful with either attempt. Picked up by Rayner. Got a handball away despite the present. And the umpire says, Q, you're dead right. He flicked it out. It was the offload rugby league style. And it's going to be a free kick to the big man, Ned Moyle. It's going to be about 40 from goal, 45 degree angle to the left.
2: He's having a really good game.
1: Yes,
3: agree.
1: And look at that. Chase. Tackle, pressure, gets rewarded. You don't often get a reward when you're that big.
0: 27 hit-outs, 3 clearances with his 7 disposals, big Ned Moyle.
1: Kicks this goal, though. Don't the Suns need it?
0: They trail by 16 points. He starts his run-up outside the 50-metre arc. Will release from 45. Let's go. Geez, he struck that well, but he's pulled it just a little left, one behind. 56 plays 41. It is a 15-point margin in favour of the Bears/Lions.
2: 5-11 now for Gold Coast. I'm Quentin Hull. He's Michael Price. Jason Ackermanison, David Noble with you for Q-Clash 32. Bailey receives the inbound, but he kicked to a contest on the outer wing. Off hands and out of play. Let's check Doc Lands. Cats leading by 10 points there. That game's early stages final term. Geelong 15-10-100. North Melbourne 14-6-90. But the old Danger Mouse is about to kick a goal. Yeah, Dangerfield's kicked the goal for Geelong, so they're now out by 16 points. Throw in on the outer wing. Moyle again beats Draper, who gives away a free kick, surely for grabbing his jumper. No, play on. Rogers roves, tackled immediately, and another ball up. Just because he won the ruck tap doesn't absolve him from getting a free kick, does it?
3: No, it doesn't.
2: No, anyway, play on. Now Lohman's tackled from behind by Powell, and that's a neutral immediately. Brisbane 8-8-56, Gold Coast 5-11-41. 15 points the lead to the Lions, 20 minutes third term.
0: Once again, Moyle gets over the top there, a Draper. Oh, no. Again, another tackling effort as the ball drops down as Noble's dumped into the ground by Berry.
1: Third one, watch out for the umpire.
0: Acker's theory of three ball ups in a row equals free kick. Draper settles that by punching it towards the boundary line, picked up there by Rowell. His kick nicely smothered over the boundary line by Bailey. Under a fair bit of pressure was Matt Rowell, looking for his 21st disposal. He's got 7 clearances and 5 centre ball up clearances as well. It's going to be thrown in centre wing on the Stanley Street side of the ground. Moyle versus Draper. Moyle got it down, and once again, it's just held up as Noble's tackled. This time, just held up and hugged a little bit more.
2: Draper gets a knuckle at the stoppage. So does Bailey, bashes it towards half forward, but Rowell's in the way. He's tackled by Berry, got rid of it, but Brisbane's ball. Bailey runs to half forward, spears a ball around the pocket. Morris is there to mark in front of Collins, and Logan Morris is in the toughest of angles here in the left forward pocket, but he's one player who would give himself a chance from here. He's setting up for the right-footed snap punt from about 35 metres out.
1: Just a pick up there.
2: Yeah, Lohman scooped it up to Bailey.
1: Little, and they were out.
2: Bullet entry. Morris with his right boot. Snaps around his body. Boy, he's a good finisher. 3 goals for Logan Morris.

0: So that's 10 for the year against Gold Coast, having kicked 7 in his Marcus Ashcroft medal-winning performance earlier in the season at Carrara. Brisbane by 21 points at 9-8-62 to 5-11-41. And Logan Morris is now up to 54 goals for the year.
1: Nearly got control, Brisbane. Just they're on the edge of just taking control of the game, being able to slow it down when they need to, create momentum backwards and forwards. That 21 points could end up being the difference around the end of the game.
2: And they're just killing themselves going forward. Some of their entries, and then they've had their chances. So too many behinds are kicking themselves out of the game.
0: Stumps in Darwin, Australia, 67 behind at 4 for 161. Green 43 not out at stumps.
3: So the Suns extract this one. Moyle got the clearance himself. His kick was cut off there on the wing. It was Jeffrey spoiled by Jared Berry. At ground level, Darcy Wilmot dribbles a kick on the left foot. Draper has to bend down, pick it up. He doesn't. He slaps it to Lock Neal. Neal gives it back to Draper. Then to the run of Jared Berry. Run down from behind. Good tackling effort. Berry changed direction. Was going to go on the left foot. Went to his right and was chased down by Jeffrey. Great. Nice tackle.
2: Great tackle. Team loves that.
0: David's wearing his head. It is slow, isn't it, Dave?
1: Yeah, they need to keep working, Gold Coast. This is what I'm seeing from here. They need the mids to keep working.
0: Yeah, so it's a kick down the line to a contest. And now 50-50 ball. Ben King's half a chance. I had it stolen by Neil. Hand pass not all that effective, but kicked off the deck by Will Ashcroft, the half forward. Intercepted, though, by Jeffrey of the Suns. Hands to Rogers. Has space to run in the middle. Hand pass was behind his teammate, Nadensall, though. Cleaned up by Lester of the Lions. Handed to Morris. Oh, Morris put it on the head of Levi Ashcroft. Tackled by Humphrey. Turnover. Noble in the bullseye. Kicks the Suns wide to left half forward. Grab taken by Goulburn. 65 from goal. Lockie Goulburn with his right boot. Down the corridor to full forward. Or Andrews flies as if pushed in the pack. There's a man out the back having a shot.
2: Had a shot.
0: Petrarca has kicked it, but
2: pushing it back.
0: It is the free kick to Harris Andrews, who got pushed out with the ball coming in. So no score, Brisbane ball. Andrews chips short to Berry. Berry marks and kicks to left half back, where Rayner takes the grab in space. Lions by 21 points, 24 minutes, third term.
3: Cam Rayner plays on, long kick towards Logan Morris, who got himself in front of Collins. Collins still spoiled. Then at ground level, Morris goes back, gets it. Handball to Oscar Allen, 55 from goal. He measures it into the path of Zach Bailey. What a beautiful kick from the big man. Bailey takes it close to the boundary line, 40 metres out. Immediately looking to face inboard. And you can tell he's going to curl it around with the right foot.
2: Out. Too far out for a snap.
3: So Zach Bailey, still some conjecture about where he's going to be playing his football next year. Pulls it to the left. One behind. 63 plays 41. It's a game-high 22-point margin late in the third quarter.
0: Noble very quick on the inbound. Rioli marks just beyond the back pocket. Hands it back to Noble. Hands it over the top of the man on the mark. Powell's got it on D50 for the Suns. He's got two against him and tackled holding the ball. Jared Berry with the tackle. Morris takes the advantage, somewhat a little selfishly there. Then kicks it up the mine shaft to full forward. It pitches at the feet of Cameron in the goal square. Bounces away from him, and Lohman tackled over the line in the pocket by Ballard. Not sure what Logan Morris was doing there, taking advantage and putting on a right foot snap from 50 when Berry had a free kick from 45 out.
2: Tell me Zach Bailey can't kick a more accurate shot with a drop punt than a snap.
0: Forward in front of Moyle. Taps boundary side, but it's cleaned up by Anderson of the Suns. Clearing kick from defence towards the wing. Long the lead. Fletcher the spoil row by Dunkley of the Lions. Hands to Wilmot. Hands to Fletcher. Hard on the boundary. Left half forward. 65 out. Hoping kick inside 50. Lohman got there. Couldn't mark. But Zorko roves. Hands to Neal. Tight in the pocket. Kicks on goal, but doesn't get the penetration, and it's saved on the last line by Closey. Hands it to Collins. Hands to Reed. He's tackled by Morris. Morris goes down hurt after that tackle. That's a story beyond tonight. Oh, and then the umpire's whistle had gone. Closey had stopped. Hipwood nailed him from behind. Morris is still down. Charlie Cameron's getting into Ethan Reed. And Q-Clash 32's just turned up a notch.
2: Yeah, he got the free kick. He did the handball. He got one over the shoulder. The umpire saw it, and Charlie...
0: So it is a free kick for Cameron here.
2: Yeah, he's...
0: And Morris is up and moving.

0: is pretty tough.
1: But sore. And once again,
0: tackling pressure though.
1: Charlie Cameron is a chance to bring us this different song tonight. We won't get John Denver if he kicks this. More importantly, it'll give Brisbane a big buffer, but he's missed it to the right. 23 the lead to the Lions, 9-10, 64 to 5-11, 41.
0: The Suns get out of their defensive 50. The Lions have just smothered them this quarter.
2: Every player on the park forward of the centre circles.
1: Mind you, Geelong only 3 points in front of North. Big finish coming up there mid-final term.
2: Dan Rioli comes out of the goal square from the right back pocket. Just lobbed it short to centre wing, and Darcy Fort read it best. He was in front of the pack when it dropped that short. So forward to centre wing, Stanley Street side. The big man puts the slipper into it, puts it to the pack. Oscar Allen did well to get the ball down the ground. He tackled Noble without the ball. No decision from the umpire. It goes back to Jared Berry. Now off to Fletcher. He's tackled. Rao gathers for the Gold Coast. Kicks it towards centre wing. King versus Harris Andrews. Nope. Ben King, not on my watch, says Harris Andrews. That was as laconic as you'd like for a pack mark type of thing there. He centralises the ball to Berry, back to Will Ashcroft, lowers the eyes, misses the target. Sam Collins gathers. Now the handball comes through to Dan Rioli. He flares it further left to find Closey.
1: Rioli runs on, says, give it to me, and Closey obliges. Hand pass to left half back. Rioli hands it infield to Adamsill, gives it back to Rioli by hand. Chips it to the wing for Walter. Takes the mark, and now Closey running from behind. So the Suns trying to use their legs to propel it forward. Reed gives away surely a free kick for a push in the back against Annabelle. No, play on. Brisbane ball out the back anyway. Fletcher does the roving at right half back. Chips a short pass to Gardner, who takes a chest mark. Slows things down for the Lions at right half back as we tick towards 29 minutes third term. And well, now Andrews receives in the back line. Calmly slots a pass to Wilmot at centre half back. Has Berry running from behind. Gives him the hand pass. Berry now kicks wide to half forward. Bailey marks 55 from goal. Big entry coming up here late in the quarter. Oscar. He ignores the lead of one to kick over the top to the pocket. And Oscar Allen takes an uncontested mark in the left forward pocket. He ignored Morris, who had given Collins the slip on the lead, but in the end, he finds a target anyway. Probably tougher angle, but closer to goal, Oscar Allen. This is elementary for a right footer, though, in the left forward pocket for a key forward.
0: Yeah, he needs a go. He didn't kick one for a bit.
1: Big moment late in the quarter for Oscar Allen. One step infield, right-footed snap, and Brisbane lead Q Clash 32 by 29 points. Close to three-quarter time. Allen now has two goals tonight, and it's the Lions 10-10-70 to the Suns 5-11-41.
3: Brisbane's defence has just been elite this last 15 minutes of being able to just pick off those balls. King needs a better effort on that intercept with Harris.
0: It
3: needs to bring that ball to ground. Having said that, they're able to still access the corridor, being able to pick as they go forward some short options. And ultimately, they're now just building that scoreboard pressure.
0: They've got firepower. I said it might open up this back after the third. It has. The Suns had their chances and just didn't kick them. As simple as that. They would be right up there. It'd be much closer. But no, the Lions will make you pay.
2: So we go back into the middle of the Gabba with a game-high 29-point lead for the locals. Comes off the hands of the ruckman. Moyle goes and tracks it back. Handball through to Bailey Humphrey in the middle. He gives it to Rao. Gives the palm off to Zorko. Then the handball off to Noah Anderson. His subterranean kick was awful. It was off the hands of Darcy Wilmot. Taken there by Froggy Lester. He's tackled. The umpire gives him a while and held up there. It's 35 metres out from, or 45 metres out, I should say, from the Lions' goal. Just to the right of centre, Moyle slaps it forward, picked up by Annabelle. He gets it towards centre wing, and there it is. Eric Hipwood got his fist to it. The crowd rise at three-quarter time because the home side is 29 points in front. As I said, that's a game high. 10-10-70 plays 5-11-41. Your goal kickers for Brisbane. Logan Morris has got three. Oscar Allen's got two. Zorko, Hipwood, Rayner, Fort, and Levi Ashcroft all with the singles. And for the Gold Coast Suns, Ben King, the only multiple goal kicker, got two. Ben Long, Bailey Humphrey, Jed Walter have got singles.
1: So Brisbane kicking 5-3 to Gold Coast's 2-4 in the so-called premiership quarter. Scores were locked at 2-3, 15 apiece at quarter time. And Brisbane did lead by two goals at half time. So we've gone from square to Brisbane plus 12 to Brisbane plus 29 at the three quarter breaks in this Q Clash 32. Repeating earlier today, St Kilda by 49 points over Richmond to keep their hopes alive to finish inside the top 10. Halfway through the final quarter at Docklands, Geelong lead North Melbourne by just 3 points. You can hear it if you want. Toggle the ABC Listen AFL buttons to get between this call and that. Geelong 16-10, 106. North Melbourne 16-7, 103. So North did get the jump there. Cats clawed their way back in, no pun intended. And then it's been tight in the last term there. Geelong by 3 points. Depending on where you're listening to us, if you're through WA, you'll be getting the call of Hawthorn and Collingwood tonight. In South Australia, it's off to Adelaide Oval for Port and Melbourne. In the cricket, stumps day three in Darwin and Australia in all sorts. Still 67 runs behind at 4 for 161 in its second innings. So Bangladesh earlier today making 426. The Aussies, having lost Weatherald for naught, head 17. Labuschagne 31 and Smith 44. Not out at stumps, Cam Green 43 and Alex Carey 19. So repeating, the Aussies 4 for 161 and still in deficit by 67. Stumps day three, of course. 10:30 Eastern time for the start of play tomorrow. And you can hear that on the red button on ABC Listen. In the rugby in Townsville earlier today, Australia defeated Japan 56-17. Around the grounds in the AFLW, currently early third quarter, Richmond 3-7-25 lead, Collingwood 2-1-13. And in the NRL, earlier today, Canberra defeated Cronulla. So that's got top four ramification. That's mean the Dolphins stay inside the top four now for the time being. Canberra 24, Cronulla 20. So the Sharks have dropped their last two. Getting close to halftime, Parramatta 14 lead North Queensland 12. Green button on the ABC Listen to hear that. And if you're with us through ABC Gold Coast, we will be taking you to the third game of the day, which is Brisbane against the Warriors across town. The three-quarter time at the Gabba. Brisbane lead by 29 points. 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
1: And up and under to full forward, off hands. Rioli does the roving at the back. Got tackled by Levi Ashcroft holding the ball. Left-footed snap for Levi Ashcroft from the right forward pocket, and he's kicked the goal. Oh, Collins kicking's terrible. Cameron takes it in the opposite pocket, hands it to goalmouth for Lohman, draws a man, hands to Morris, and Morris makes the Suns pay by snapping the goal from the goalmouth. A horrid mistake from the Suns on the exit. Two for Logan Morris.
2: Back into the middle. Gold Coast with yet another clearance. Anderson, and then it drops short. Jed Walter got in front of Darcy Gardner and met it full-chested. Takes it 35 out directly in front. Playing like a man who knows he belongs, Jed Walter. Drilled it. Good answer from the Suns. Forward to Zorko. Takes the mark from the point of the centre square. Oh, he bought the umpire. Bought that, and Zorko, whatever he's selling, that was cheap. Played on, he went to the arc of 50 and had a long range shot. Oh, Zork, the magician, and he salutes the crowd.
1: Bailey runs to half forward, spears a ball around the pocket. Morris is there to mark in front of Collins. Morris with his right boot snaps around his body. Boy, he's a good finisher. Three goals for Logan Morris. He ignores the lead of one to kick over the top to the pocket, and Oscar Allen takes an uncontested mark in the left forward pocket. Big moment late in the quarter for Oscar Allen. One step infield, right footed snap, and

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0: It was the last score of the quarter. Brisbane, 29 points to the good of their local rivals here at the Gabba. Saturday footy on ABC Sport. Quentin Hull and Michael Price calling. David Noble and Jason Ackermanis are your experts. The huddles are broken. Fourth quarter is imminent. Gentlemen, quickly, are we getting a change of script here? What are we going to see in the last half hour?
3: Well, I don't know if it changes the script, because I think the Lions can kick away here. They have their chance, Gold Coast. They have been killing them around stoppages. Other than that, the pressure's been awesome. They just haven't been able to convert, and that's really what's hurt them tonight.
4: Just want to see Gold Coast come with more energy, play together, be able to sort of work collectively at the moment. That's the only way that they can actually get this over the top of this strong Brisbane team at the moment.
5: 40 inside 50s for five goals ain't going to cut the mustard, though. That's the problem for the Suns at the moment. We're back into the middle. Draper got over the top of Moyle, but Tuke Miller gathered. Handball forward to Noah Anderson. The outside of the right boot goes inside 50. Oh, Ben Long slipped over before acceptances. Ben King picked it up. His kick semi-smothered. It rolls towards the back pocket. And Annabelle beats Leonardo Lombard towards the ball, but dribbles it over the boundary line. It's going to be a throw-in in the right forward pocket for the Suns. They trail by 29.
0: Cats have got a 15-point break now, so that one's got about 5 minutes to play. Geelong holding North at arm's length. Moyle taps down, kicked off the ground by Dunkley of Brisbane, though, to half-back. Ends up with Lockie Neal, chips to the middle of the ground. Morris Marks hands it to Will Ashcroft, who decides to hand pass conservatively to half-back for Berry. It's a set-up hand pass, which sets up the kick wide, and Berry hits the target in Fletcher. Again, just good, calm movement from the ball from Brisbane when they win the ball at half-back. Fletcher chips infield on the 45 to Will, and Will kicks it backwards and infield a bit to Gardner. And they're playing keepings off here, the Lions. They lead by best part of five goals. And now Gardner called to play on. So he roosts a right-footed kick towards half-forward. And Morris presents in front of Rioli and takes the mark. That is not the right matchup down there.
3: I think they had a swap and a bit of a off-the-ball shepherd, with, you know, blocking, whatever you want to call it. But you'll take it if your Logan Morris is starting to get hot tonight.
0: Well, who knows? If he kicks a bag in the last quarter here, he might come into calculations for back-to-back choppers. Having kicked seven to win the Marcus Ashcroft medal.
4: That's five,
0: isn't it? This is for a number four. 55 out. Right foot strike, always on the near side. In fact, he's missed everything. It's out of bounds on the full. So that doesn't help.
3: Chuckle to himself.
0: Free kick to Gold Coast in the left back pocket.
3: Need to be doing the votes on that one. So
5: Will Powell across the face of Golden McAndrew. Looping handball outside the arc to Closey. Closey measures a kick down the boundary line. Goulburn was the recipient. Chopped arms anyway, regardless of Ryan Lester. Sorry, it's Adamsall who took the mark.
0: Larky's kicked a goal. Kangaroos now within 9 points of Geelong. 4 minutes and 20 seconds left there.
5: That could be a boil over as Adamsall plays on now. Launches it just beyond centre wing. Long got in front, spoiled there by Answorth. It was fisted back towards the Suns' goal. And
3: Harris.
5: It's going to be Harris who gathered and tackled down into the ground by Ben King. Dunkley helps him up as the umpire comes in, throws it up just forward of centre wing. Both ruckmen missed it. Dunkley versus Rowell, that's worth the price of admission by itself. Got flicked out to Bailey. Bailey back to Annabelle, off a step. His kick falls beautifully into the arms of Eric Hipwood, who did the good body work early against Mac Andrews, then met the ball. His long left footer goes in the Morris direction. Double grabber. I love this kid. I really, really just enjoy watching him play footy.
3: You better get this, because he should be in the votes now. He's looking very good, and this is a bit easier for him, that other shot.
5: Well, Charlie Ballard is no mug in an aerial contest, and Morris just got in front of him, and he's a lot stronger than people might think. He'll have a go at this one from 40 metres out. He's on a 45-degree angle to the left.
3: Right behind it, but he's got time. He's pushed at the right time, protects the space.
5: So Logan Morris looking for number four, leans back on it, and that is sublime. Wonderful kick to extend the lead for the Lions. They now blow out to a 36-point margin. 11-11-77 to the Suns, 5-11-41, and Logan Morris has four.
4: Just for the listeners then, that the stoppage just here in front of us on the centre wing. Brisbane held really good balance. They didn't have everyone that sort of collapsed into that stoppage, and they were able to then hand-pick their way through with some short kicks. Eric went straight off the mark. He beckoned for Morris to actually come forward so that he could stay within the range of the kick. And Morris just went to work on actually getting in front of Ballard, holding the space. It's just, it's great connection when you sit and can unfold and watch how Brisbane connect from stoppage to goal.
3: And that's what you need, though. You want to go into a forward line, one-on-one. There's only two pairs down there, him and Rayner, and give him every chance.
0: David Noble and Jason Ackermanis with you on ABC Sport. I think the scoreboard's wrong here. I think it's 11-10.
2: I think you might be right.
0: To 5-11, but they've given an extra point to the Lions on the scoreboard. Anyway, Gold Coast get the clearance. It's gone beyond the edge of the centre square. Rao kicks to half forward. Sport away off the head of Adamsel, but rode by Lombard. 1-2 hand pass with Yulin. Lombard's got it back. Hands it back to the wing for Anderson. He evades the pressure of Bailey to kick beautifully to half forward. And Bailey Humphrey marks at 50 from goal. Well within his range if he wants to go for it, but he doesn't. Hoofs it towards the fat side, looking for Jeffrey. Sport away by Berry. Ball still to be won in the forward line for the Suns. Jeffrey goes back after it. Weaves away from the pressure of Hipwood. Gets on his right boot, snaps. But snaps to the near side for a point. That makes it 5-12-42. Trailing what I think is 11-10-76.
5: So we'll go with the official stats supplier against the Gabba scoreboard.
0: The Atari scores.
5: Exactly. Rayner. Oh, the Harlem Globetrotters handball over the head to Lachie Neal. And again, Logan Morris on the end of a beautiful pass. Again, getting separation, this time against another opponent in Will Powell. So he's on a very tight angle to the left, and Powell standing the mark at 45.
3: Oh, that was end-to-end. Didn't touch it, Gold Coast. Just too sharp, Brisbane. Just kept playing on and kept having the players get out and get free.
5: And you'll like the fact that he's going to go back with a drop punt. Oh. Logan Morris, he'll have to strike this from 50 metres. Tight angle to the left. And pulls it wildly to the left. Out of bounds on the full.
3: Second.
5: So that's his second out of bounds on the full. He's got four goals and the margin remains at 34.
0: Cats lead by 8 points. There's about a minute left at Docklands. They might hang on. Oh, my. Noah Anderson has dropped the ball running in the pocket there and then got taken high very luckily. And that was Charlie Ballard. My apologies. I saw the little mo. I thought it was Anderson, but no, it was Ballard.
2: Both horrible little mos.
0: And that was lucky he didn't concede the free kick there. Chips it backwards to Bodie Yulin. Booms the ball down the corridor. Bit of a fly from Humphrey. Couldn't mark and then gives away a free kick holding the man against Zorko.
4: Scoop, I think.
0: Yeah. No, it was a throw. It's Lachie Neal's free kick from 70. Bullets it to the pocket and Hipwood takes a two grabber despite some pressure from the Suns' defence. Tell you what, Reed and Ballard are close to each other there and they've both got the Buffon and Little Mo. You wouldn't want to put them close to each other in pink clothes in questionable lighting. Well, it's hard to work them out.
3: They're like twins.
0: What do we got? Eric Hipwood free kick here. This Q clash is starting to go the way of many others at the Gabba. Suns haven't won at this house since 2018 and the two-time Premier now. Well, a 40-point lead beckons if the boot of Eric Hipwood is true here. He stutters over 50. Not much of momentum as he gets into the kick. And he's pushed it across the face for a point. Brisbane by 35 at 11-11-77 to 5-12-42.
3: Now it's correct.
0: Geelong's won by 15 points. Final score in a minute.
5: So we're 8 minutes down in the final term. Suns need to get a wriggle on as Dan Rioli kicks at the centre wing. Mac Andrew. Too high, too tall there for Zorko. He tried to get around Zorko. It affected the handball, which was cut off by Levi Ashcroft. Subterranean handball back to Zorko. He tunnel balls it legally, though, through to Dunkley. Got the handball back in board to Jasper Fletcher. Into the corridor to Hipwood. A long left footer off one step. And Lachie Neal! You don't see...

0: There by Mac Andrew. Hipwood leads the chase. Tapped it into the path of Lohman. Missed him. It's picked up by a son who was taken high.
1: Yeah.
0: Lohman just extended the arm out a little lazily. And getting up there is Ethan Reed. The unicorn, as Ben Cameron likes to call him, in the left back pocket for the Suns.
1: You've done well, Michael, to be very confident with that identification of Reed. Chips it short to Noble.
0: Got to get one of them right every now and again.
1: Noble in the left back pocket. No, I was sort of trying to make more of that joke that I made. It didn't really work, did it?
0: No, it worked.
1: Noble kicks long from the back pocket. Moyle presents, couldn't mark. Rode by Reed there. He's dropped it. Hands it off, though, to Rogers. Rogers is tackled. No prior. Ball up. So Geelong 19-11, 125 to North Melbourne 17-8, 110. Cats winning by 15 points there to keep their top four hopes alive.
2: Their comeback, 39 points down there.
1: Is that how far they were down, 39 Jason?
2: 39 points. Mm. Great comeback.
1: No clearance on the outer side from one stoppage, so they try again. And now Petrarca, who's had a quiet night, comes away from the stoppage. Kicks the Suns to half forward. Two on two off hands out the back. Andrews first to meet it. Tackled by Long. No prior. Ball up.
3: Just well connected, Brisbane. Like for their venture going forward into the finals, they're very well put together.
0: Umpire throws it up. Darcy Fort knocked out of it by Ethan Reed, who went back, picked it up, scrubbed it inside 50. Getting onto it was Jakey Rogers, tackled into the ground there by Connor McKenna. The ball spills. Powell, a long way up the ground there for the Suns. He's tackled, lets it forward. Now Jake Rogers, he puts it towards the top of the square. Walter competes well against Darcy Gardner, brings it to ground at least. Bailey Humphrey, from the left pocket, dribbles it across the face of goal. It was close, one behind.
1: Our listeners from the cricket in Darwin have just joined us. Welcome along to the final phases of Q Clash 32 at the Gabba. I'm Quentin Hull, calling with Michael Price, Jason Ackermanis and David Noble, and the Lions are in control here, leading by 34 points late in the game. Also, the news just coming through from Docklands. Geelong's survived a scare. They were more than six goals down against North Melbourne, but have won by 15 points. As Anderson kicks the Suns inside 50 here, and Bailey Humphrey takes the mark 40 metres from goal.
2: Sort of just standing in there too, Bailey Humphrey. He's just by himself, minding his own business. Takes quality there. That's what your captain should do. Great vision, great kick.
1: Score progression here. The quarter breaks. It was level at quarter time. Brisbane led by 12 at half time and by 29 at three quarter time. Now out by 34. Bailey Humphrey has a chance to chisel six off that margin, or pokes at that right foot kick across the face. That's always left and a point. So Brisbane's lead is now 33 points. Jason and Dave, for our listeners just joining, how's this match played out?
3: Probably as we expected.
2: Shocking kick on goal, that's for sure. That, a lot of missed set shots.
3: Brisbane's taking control, you know, beyond sort of the halfway through last quarter.
2: Pressure's been good, but yeah, they've missed a lot of shots, Gold Coast.
3: Not sustained.
0: Well, Bailey Humphrey has kicked one goal three and a few of them as the ball's kicked towards the outer wing. That's a nice mark. Paid there to Darcy Fort. Handball to the runner Levi Ashcroft. That was 5 metres long. And the umpire said play on. Rayner, long kick towards right half forward and going back with the flight. That's a nice chest mark by Bodie Yulin for the Gold Coast Suns. The Suns have not scored a goal since 8.5 minutes into the third quarter. They are currently 5 goals, 14. It's not the most accurate kicking you've ever seen. Off the hands of the pack on the outer side, Jasper Fletcher receives the ball from Levi Ashcroft, gave it to Will, through to Connor McKenna, missed Cam Rayner, who was flying through, was cut off by the Gold Coast. Jeffrey to Rogers. Rogers forward to Adensel, puts on some speed. Long kick inside 50. It's a one-on-one. Harris Andrews gets his hand to the ball, skims off his knuckles. Jed Walter has a dribbler from the pocket. That is a beauty, the big man. His second goal. He's one for the highlight reel. Their margin still 27 points. The Lions 11-11-77 to the Suns 6-14-50. 14 minutes gone, final term.
2: What a great goal from the big fella.
3: Met it
2: with speed. It was a bit unlucky there, King. He had the position. It was a great kick. Addison, gee, he's quicker than I thought. He's really just put the jets on it. Got it down there again. No, so they get one-on-ones,
3: yep.
2: A couple of pairs down there, you've got a chance.
3: Yeah, they've got some talent. Humphreys, Jed, I mean, Kingy, you know, was also good on the deck If they can just create those opportunities. But again,

0: They should have been closer in the game with better shots on goal.
1: Second goal for Jed Walter.
2: Still plenty of time. Still,
1: what have we got? 8 minutes, 26 seconds on the clock. And it's 27 points the lead to Brisbane. Flow of the game just doesn't suggest that Gold Coast could get back into it anyway. Let's see what happens. Centre stoppage, free kick going to Rowell here. He's kept fronting up for the Suns. So looking for another entry here for Gold Coast. Puts those black boots into the yellow Sharon. Kicks it to full forward. Off the pack, Neil Rose. Miller tackles. Ump says mine. Really important stoppage here for Gold Coast. About 30 from goal. Draper tries to get rid of Moyle. Doesn't really get great purchase on his punch. Levi Ashcroft's tackled by Petrarca. So another ball up. Nervous hum of 30,000 plus at the Gabba. Moyle got the tap down, but it's kicked clear by Fletcher of the Lions. Got it towards the wing, but Andrew intercepts to mark for Gold Coast.
3: So Big Mac just adjacent to the centre circles, still inside the centre square. He chips it to centre forward to Noble.
1: You got this in him, Dave?
0: No.
1: Man on the mark, 52 out.
3: He's right. Well, he's going back off the long run.
1: Hold on. It's like, okay. I've heard Dad's on comms tonight. And he said that he can't kick this.
3: Well, maybe. The man standing the mark is 55.
2: It's a long way out. You can get onto a good barrel.
3: So John Noble starting.
1: I'd love for him to kick this.
3: Starting his run up from the centre circles. And then he was foxing. Oh. He played on. Kicked it towards the pocket. Leicester couldn't quite take it. At ground level, there's a bit of a scrap. Walter got down and dirty, couldn't quite extract it. And you could throw a tea towel over around about 20 players just beside the goal square for the Gold Coast Suns here. Very congested. Umpire throws it up. Oh, Lombard went through the traffic from the goal square. He skied it, but he skied it left. That's 6 goals, 15-51. So it's a 26-point margin, 16 and a half gone.
1: And repeating, Geelong's beaten North by 15 points as Berry receives a precise inbound and marks in the right back pocket. Chip short to Rayner, grabs it on his chest, defensive 50 for Brisbane. And once again, they're just going to play keepings off on the switch. Kicks it back to Fletcher. Fletcher to left half back for Answorth. Still inside defensive 50. Answorth down the line to the hard running Leicester. Takes the mark, kicks infield back to Fletcher. They're just playing chess, slowly working their way upfield. Now Fletcher's kick towards Lohman, but it's intercepted by Bodie Ulan flying across the face.
2: Mark.
1: That's a good mark from Bodie at half back.
2: Came off McKenna to get that one.
1: Brother Zeke not playing tonight for the Suns. Infield on the 45. Oh, Moyle waited. And Draper makes the spoil as a consequence. Rove by McKenna, 50 from goal. Hands it to Lohman. Hand pass to Charlie Cameron in the pocket. Yet to kick a goal tonight. He shoots with his right. It's not with the penetration. Andrew on the last line to save it for the Suns. Powell then. Oh, his hand pass. He gave it to Miller. Stolen by Cameron. And Charlie does kick the goal. We will get Arthur's theme at the Gabba. No John Denver tonight for the first goal, and this is only the first goal of the night. Something different as Brisbane lead by 32. Let's tune in. Listen to the beat, listen to the rhythm of the street.
2: Open up your eyes, open up your ears, get together and live. The reggae.
1: So this is in tribute to his newborn Arthur.
2: Yeah. Terrible song.
3: it's a TV theme for a kids' show. Arthur the Aardvark.
1: Arthur the Aardvark.
3: Correct.
2: Stay an Aardvark.
3: You've got to have grandchildren to know that.
1: I was pretty sick of John Denver until I heard that.
2: Bring it back.
1: Brisbane by 32 points, 12-11-83 to 6-15-51. Charles Cameron with a different take on a goal at the Gabba.
2: Like it's only one.
1: Yeah, we're not going. If he kicks a second goal, we're back to country roading.
3: So we're 32 points in front are the Brisbane Bears / Lions tonight. This one extracted for the Gold Coast. Well done there by Goulburn. Got the handball back to Jeffrey, who chips it to the arc of 50. Humphrey from 50 curls it and pulls it left. Just very laconic there, Bailey Humphrey. He just sort of poked at it. He's got the leg that can go 65. But it's another behind. 6 goals, 16. 31 points the margin now in favour of Brisbane.
2: Look, he was going to pass it then.
0: He ran across the face.
3: In two minutes.
1: Wilmot short to Rayner. Oh, aggressive kick down the corridor. Marked by Lester. Here they go. Hands it to McKenna. Kicks to half forward to the advantage of Lyman. Gathers. Does he on the bounce? Yep. 40 from goal. He's got Powell for company. Gave him the in and away as if he's playing in the centres for the Bronx. And then his kick to the corridor is turned over. Wow. Rioli got in the way.
3: Why would you pass it running straight towards goal, 20 metres out?
1: Oh, it's intercepted. And the Suns have now got it. How about the little in and away, though?
3: I'd have a chat to him about that.
1: Now, Walter's received the ball at half back.
3: Yeah, I just was going to say that, David. What a brilliant effort from Walter, who absolutely hammered
0: Nothing
3: Lohman
0: on the game, and he just had a real crack.
3: Rewarded with that, and Will Powell has the ball for the Suns. Kicks it to the wing to a contest. Rogers now back to Noble. Central ball lands on the logo. Centre wing commentary side to Matt Rowe. He's confronted by Dunkley. It's a helicopter of a kick, went towards Rogers. Intercepted by Will Ashcroft. There you go to McKenna. McKenna handball to Levi Ashcroft, then to Lochneil, back to Annabelle, who kicks it forward. Dunkley snuck away from everybody. Chips it onto the 50. Annabelle, who kept running, gathered and was semi-tackled by Powell. Pivoted, kicked it to the front and square. Will Ashcroft, bread and butter. Bread and butter for Will Ashcroft. Gets his first goal of the game. It came off hands, and Will Ashcroft, as he does, 30 disposals now, 4 clearances, and now a goal to go with his 7 score involvements. And he takes the lead for the Brisbane Lions to 37 points in Q Clash 32. 13-11-89 to 6-16-52. 21 gone final term.
4: Top off another really good, solid night for Will.
0: Yeah.
4: We like when he kicks goals, and it's probably just going to separate him if he could. He's always up there. He's such a good player. This year's been so much better. Reward for work. He's been involved in 7 scoring forays. So he's not just around and accumulating. He's getting involved.
0: No, it's a key part of the mids for the Lions that they really push their forwards, their mids, into that forward 50. They've got license to do it. They're able to hold a defensive mid at some stages, but great goal, great finish.
4: He's a superstar. And his dad's, award after his dad today.
0: Yep.
1: He's already won one. Chance to win a second tonight. Stoppage in the middle, sort of rumbled to half forward for the Suns, but Zorko's there to make a tackle, and sure, there's no free disposal there for Matt Rowell, who's tried his hardest for the Suns. Fort and Moyle tangle. Moyle tackled in the end by Fort, dropped it. Dunkley off hands and knees, hand pass stolen by Miller of the Suns. Hands it to Humphrey, who hands it wide to half forward. Into the spaces for Jeffrey. Takes on and beats the attempted tackle of Lohman. Kicks inside 50. Looking for the leader, Petrarca can't mark. Humphrey roves and handballs it over his head. Towards full forward for Gold Coast. Lombard wins a hard footy. Hands it to the pocket. Oh, Jeffrey's accosted. There's still pressure everywhere from the Lions, even though they've got their game wrapped up. Bailey bashed off it by the pressure of Berry. Cleaned up, though, by Rowell. Given a hand pass to Goulburn from 70. Kicks to full forward. Off hands. Or Dunkley's doing a pile-driving tackle on Lombard. And eventually Fletcher kicks the Lions clear from a messy scrimmage. Bounces around on the wing. Rioli first to meet it for the Suns. Runs defensive side of the pack to create some room.
3: So Euland gives it to MacAndrew, who goes into the centre of the ground. Found Noble, just short of the centre circles. He flares it to the left. It's Noah Anderson. He's confronted by McKenna. Still gets it inside 50. Nicely weighted kick. Finds Petrarca, who's only coming up for his 12th disposal. Very quiet night for the former Melbourne champ. Takes it 30 metres out, slight angle to the left.
4: There's a few of them this year. It's not like him, but he's playing a different role tonight, I think. A bit more forward.
0: Been more half forward, hasn't he?
4: Yeah.
0: Yeah.
4: They probably expected a few more goals out of him too. That said, I think he'll kick this.
3: He's only had a couple of clearances when he's a couple of forays into the middle. But Christian Petrarca, from 30 metres, slight angle to the left. Should be a soda for a player of his quality, but he pulls it to the left. Commentator's curse. And the curse of the Gold Coast Suns tonight. 6 goals, 17. 53 they are. It is now a 36-point margin, the Lions lead.
1: And the ball's gone over the boundary line from the inbound, so we'll be tossed in at right half forward for Gold Coast. Last assignment of the year is to play disruptor for the Saints. St Kilda win that game. after beating Richmond today. They might be still a

0: chance to make the eight. That's if the Bulldogs, or make the 10, should I say. That's if the Bulldogs beat Carlton tomorrow. Blues win either of their last two games, they're in. But who knows? If the Doggies win tomorrow, Saints could be in the 10 by the time that the Blues play their last game, which is against Fremantle.
1: Oh, good luck.
0: At Docklands. Interesting.
1: Dockerlands.
0: And Swanee sent the memo out to ensure that, you know, the Dockers will have to send a decent team.
1: Well, at least.
2: Yeah, apparently. Yeah.
0: Apparently, yeah.
1: Where's the line? Where's the line in the sand for how many you can rest?
0: Annabelle's got it on the wing for Brisbane. Kicks it to half forward and Oscar Rallon. Well, he took a mark in the pack. And he just flew with intent.
3: He's got his game back, you know, after coming back from injury. He's just built and built. He's got better each week. He's in range now. We said he's going to have to kick it from, what, 55?
0: This for a third goal. Morris with four. Hipwood's kicked one. Now Allen a chance to kick his third. It's a different three-headed monster, but who knows? It might be what the Lions go with in the finals. He's mishit that, trying to give it everything off the outside of his right boot. Won't have the journey. And marked on the last line of defence by Gold Coast's Bodie Ewland.
3: It's been good tonight, Bodie.
1: Yep, he's a very good young player. The elder of the Ewlands, of course, Zeke not playing. It was a dangerous kick. He injected it to Matt Rowell, who's battled hard. Oh, he played on. Hipwood got him from behind, Charlie, holding the ball. Charlie Cameron gathers. Play on. And Charlie's got two. 42 points the margin
3: there
1: now.
3: It is.
1: And there you go. Arthur's theme rested after one. We're back to Country Road.
3: Good with 5 seconds to go, too. A bit of a sing-along.
0: And once again, that Country Road is looking like it leads towards the top four and the double chance for the Lions.
3: Certainly should. Poor turn. I would call play on there. And just great tackle pressure again. You just got to do everything. You've got to be really sharp with the Lions. They'll come and they'll close you down. This time of year, you've got no space and time. Their activity on defence has been exceptional tonight.
2: Oh, their adherence to basics, Brisbane, has been so impressive this last quarter. They service the corridor. They clean the ball up. They release it when it's there. There's just no doubt what they're doing.
0: And the sing-along will coincide with the final siren of Q Clash 32. And on quest for a third straight title, Brisbane has its top four destiny in its own hand. They've retained possession of a spot in the top four. They've got Collingwood at the G to finish the year. And the Lions once again dominate the Suns by 42.

Once again, the victory song sounds around the Gabba as the Lions extend their dominance of this local rivalry till now 24 wins from 32 installments. And that now makes it 15 of the last 17 Q clashes going the way of the Lions. Brisbane, 14 goals, 11, 19.

0: 5 beat Gold Coast 6 goals 17-53. So from square at quarter time, it was 2-3 apiece at the first break. Brisbane then won every quarter after that. They were 12 points in front at half time, 29 at three quarter time, and 42 at the end, kicking 4 goals 1 to Gold Coast's 1-6 in the last term. 6-17 says a part of the story for the Suns, but Brisbane too good yet again. Logan Morris led the way with 4 goals. 2 goals for Oscar Allen. 2 goals for Charlie Cameron. And single goals for Will Ashcroft, Levi Ashcroft, Dane Zorko, Cam Rayner, Eric Hipwood and Darcy Fort. For Gold Coast, 2 goals for Ben King. He moves to 57 for the year. 2 goals for Jed Walter. And goals also to Bailey Humphrey and to Ben Long. Brisbane 14-11-95 to Gold Coast 6-17-53. Stick around. We'll get the official presentation of the Q Clash Cup as well as the awarding of the Marcus Ashcroft Medal for Best Player on the Ground. Jason Ackermanis and David Noble to take you through their thoughts, and Michael Price is heading to the rooms, so we'll get some reaction there. Just repeating, Brisbane by 42 here. If you're with us in the West, Hawthorn and Collingwood's your next stop, and also through the Northern Territory. If you're with us in South Australia, then it's to the Adelaide Oval for Port and Melbourne. And we'll go through other things on the day as well. But Acker, Dave, well, did we get what we expected? I think we did.
1: Sort of, except the sheer amount of points from the Suns. They actually deserved a better score than that for a lot of reasons. The inside 50s were actually 78 to 70 from the Suns' way. So that's an extra 8. I mean, you kick a lot of points and you're just going to miss out on being able to put some pressure where you need it against the Lions.
2: Wasn't one of those days that they were not shots that they couldn't score from.
1: Yes.
2: They weren't rushed. They weren't under pressure. There was a lot of set shots that they should have done better. I think we got the pressure cue. Like, the pressure around the contest was...
1: That was good.
2: ...pretty good. I think Gold Coast has dropped off a bit in the last quarter. Brisbane have obviously got a bit more to play with, but they look like a well-oiled machine.
0: OK, we'll get more thoughts in a moment. Let's head downstairs to the presentation of the Q Clash Cup and Marcus Ashcroft Medal.
3: Gold Coast Suns, we hope you enjoyed the match. The medal for best on ground is named in honour of a true Queensland AFL legend, Marcus Ashcroft. Marcus was a triple premiership player for the Lions and held club administration roles at Broadbeach, the Lions and the Suns. Please welcome Marcus to present the medal. And the winner of the Marcus Ashcroft Medal for best on ground, for the second time, it's a family affair, Will Ashcroft!
0: Finished with 31 disposals, 4 clearances, 5 inside 50 and 7 score involvements, as well as a goal, as Dad puts the medal around Will's neck.
4: It's always a very hard-fought game. We appreciate that. Thank you to our fans. Thanks so much. Looking forward to the final series ahead. To our boys, we'll keep moving in the phase. Congrats on breaking the record, mate, for most games, coach. Well done. Cheers.
3: On you, Normie. Tonight's Q Clash Cup will be presented by head of AFL Queensland, Richie Lyons, to tonight's winning team captain. Congratulations to the Brisbane Lions. Harris Andrews, step forward to accept the cup, chief.
5: Firstly, to the Gold Coast, thank you very much for the great battle. To our boys, well done. And to all the fans in the stadium, thank you very much. It's been a great season. Last home game, members round, really appreciate it. Thank you again, guys.
0: Short and sweet from Will Ashcroft and Harris Andrews as the Lions claim the cup yet again. So, Will Ashcroft has now got as many Marcus Ashcroft medals as Norm Smith medals. So the multiple Marcus Ashcroft medal winners. Tuke Miller, of course, has 4.
1: The most.
0: Yep. Dane Beams has won 3. And the other multiple winners, Dane Zorko, Jared Lyons.
1: Gary Ablett.
0: Pierce Hanley.

0: and Gary Ablett Jr. So he just continues to rack up those little accolades. Will Ashcroft, 31 disposals, 4 clearances, 5 inside 50, 7 score involvements, and 1 goal won. So the Suns depart, and the Lions just posing for a photo or two before they head down the race, and we'll get to Pricey to get some more reaction from the rooms. If you are just joining us, Geelong coming from, what was it, 39 points down.
1: Yes. Yep.
0: 39 points down against North Melbourne to win that game by 15 points. Geelong 19-11-125 to North's 17-8-110. If you are just tuning in and catching up on other things today, Australia going to stumps in Darwin in a whole lot of trouble at 4 for minus 67.
2: And they're still rain.
0: Well, yeah, but it's Darwin in dry season, Acker. That's a forlorn hope. Australia 4 for 161, trailing by 67. Cam Green not out on 43 for Green. Carey to resume on 19 after Smith was the last man out for 44. Earlier, Weatherald Nought head 17 and Labuschagne 31, with Josh Hazlewood taking 6 wickets as Bangladesh was eventually dismissed for 426. Saints by 49 earlier today. Hawks and Pies coming up along with Port and Melbourne. Australia won the rugby 56-17 over Japan. And in the NRL, Canberra defeating Cronulla 24-20. Second half, Parramatta and North Queensland. It's the Cowboys 28 leading the Eels 24. Gold Coast listeners will get you to Brisbane and New Zealand Warriors once this finishes. And in the W today, North beat Geelong by 73 and Richmond beat Collingwood. The Tigers 6-10-46 to Collingwood 4-4-28. Gold Coast and the Bulldogs to come shortly. Righto, Jace, Dave, wrap it up for us.
2: Yeah, it had a lot. Had everything today except for a lot of goals. So a lot of points for the Suns. They did a lot right. I really liked the way they played. They've had a good patch. They won last week, of course. The pressure was good. It was up and it was about. Their handball receives were good. Brisbane, though, that just a little bit of class, a little bit of finish, just a bit of poise, particularly as that game wore on. There's not much else. What else can you do? I mean, if you're Gold Coast, you're doing so much of that right. You're winning inside 50s and you're just kicking a bunch of crap points, and like you said before, so they're makeable shots. There's no reason to kick that many. It's just an off night in front of goals.
3: Yeah. There's no doubt that the stats will paint a reasonably comfortable picture for Gold Coast in what they're able to do. But I think it's the connection that they're missing. You know, the ability to sort of maintain that connection at times. Their defense improved tonight. There was no doubt, but they saw another level from the other side. The period where they got stuck across half-back, there wasn't enough movement from the midfield to create those options where they wanted to do. They got forced down the line again. But they created enough opportunities, as we said. Their pressure was good. They created the opportunities going forward. The numbers would stack up to say, yep, in a game where you should have kicked, if they kicked another 4 or 5 of those goals, it's a tighter game. There's no doubt about that.
2: Yeah, it's on. That's on. 42-point lead. I mean, 30,413 people saw what they wanted to see. And Brisbane just a little bit too good, as they should be, but that record is starting to add up against the Suns.
0: So the Lions on the live ladder go to third.
2: Mm-hmm. By 2 points, isn't it?
0: And, that's pending the Hawks game.
2: Oof. That's going to be a tough game. That's going to be a big game.
0: So that's tonight, Hawthorn and Collingwood. And let's have a look at percentage as well. So that's important. Brisbane 119.5. The Crows have now dropped to 6th off the back of Geelong's win today and Geelong's superior percentage. So Geelong 56 points 120. Adelaide 56 points 115. Their percentage. So the Hawks, regardless of the result tonight, will stay inside the top 4. But if they win, they go to third and Brisbane will drop to 4th.
2: It's going to be tight as Fags gets a...
0: Yeah, Chris Fagan is getting recognition in his 238th game in charge.
3: Grandkids are here.
0: Yep. So they just get all these things right, don't they? The Lions, as they recognise their longest serving coach, who's going to lead them down the rooms. So Brisbane has got Collingwood on Friday night at the MCG next week.
2: Bastard.
0: And Gold Coast, and that'll be interesting. St Kilda winning today. So if the Bulldogs win tomorrow against Carlton, yep, the Saints could be playing the Suns for a spot in finals. And then it'll be over. Okay, Blues, you guys have got to beat Frio,
3: yep,
0: to get into the 10. So St Kilda won by 49 points today. They've got a percentage which at the moment is 5 percentage points superior to Carlton. Yet they're a game behind the Blues.
3: Yeah.
0: So one win for the Blues in the next 2 weeks, they're fine. But if the Saints can beat the Suns next Thursday, and if the Blues lose tomorrow, well, Carlton would have to beat Frio to make that 10th spot.
2: But I think Carlton will be all right. They're playing some great footy, obviously.
0: No possible. Bont for the Dogs tomorrow.
2: Doesn't help. But, yeah, I think Carlton will come from the clouds to be in the finals.
0: Well, that's all ahead of us. Brisbane's won here by 42 points. Let's get to Michael Price, who can call him into the rooms. Pricey.
1: Well, the first person in here was Chris Fagan, who got the biggest cheer. The rest of the boys have just followed in with the Q Clash Cup. Dan Annable's just placed that gently beside the sports drink table. And Chris Fagan, I dare say these are his grandkids. He's got them all around him. In fact, it's a real family atmosphere here. It is, well, there's dozens of people in this dressing room just stretching their necks to get a look at everybody. The boys look very, very relaxed as the last of them come in. Logan Morris grabs the Q Clash Cup and puts it down in the middle of the circle. And they're getting set. Jared Berry enters. Noah Answorth. Here he comes, the bloke who just says, nup. Harris Andrews, the last man into the circle, and they close in nice and tight.

0: Now, the first voice in that song was Chris Fagan himself. He led the song, and then all of the boys have got around the coach. Of course, this record-breaking game for him, 238 with the Brisbane Lions, and all of the players individually now going over to the great man. We're going to get one of the lads very shortly for you.
1: Well, stay close, Pricey. Thank you. Michael Price in the Brisbane rooms with the Lions winning here by 42 points. You can keep your thoughts coming as well. If you've got a question for Jason Akermanis or David Noble, 0437 774 774 is the number. And we had one text here saying, please stop referring to the Lions as the Bears. I've almost smashed my radio three times. Well, it said on the scoreboard all day, Bears, and they did play in the Bears strip. So
2: it is part of their history.
1: It is, indeed.
2: It's interesting. The Gold Coast are in a really interesting phase. They traded out a lot of role players last year, bought some youth in. I think the Freo game that they played over there early in the year, there was 10 difference in players from last year's final that they won. I think they're just going through just some rephasing, rebuilding, periods where I think we've seen Lombard improve as he's sort of come through the year. Jed Walters, we've talked about. I think their future's bright, but they have had some real teething problems this year and the role players that they lost last year.
1: We'll get deeper into that, David. That's a really good point you raise. Back to Michael in the Brisbane rooms.
0: I'm with the great magician, Dane Zorko, and his beautiful daughter, Giselle, has just gone and fetched him a water. Zorks, again, the Q Clash. It's a special occasion in Queensland footy, and you guys have come out on top.
3: Yeah, really important result for us tonight. We obviously understand what's at stake, and we want to continue taking our season forward and get as high up on the ladder as we possibly can. So they're in some really good form. I know the results don't look like they're going that well, but they are. And we really doubled down on that tonight.
0: I love the goal that you kicked in coming into that last quarter from 55 straight. And you just saluted the crowd, mate. How special did that feel for you?
3: Yeah, well, Giselle actually asked me to kick a goal before I left the house. So when I did, I sent her a little wave, both the kids a little wave. So, that was their request for tonight.
0: Mate, it's a family atmosphere in here. You've got dozens and dozens of supporters. But I love the way you blokes bring your kids in. They're like Faze with his grandchildren. Just give us a couple of words on this great man sitting over there.
3: Yeah, well, he's the reason, right? I mean, he's been absolutely incredible since he's got to the football club. I mean, it's been well documented, don't get me wrong, but I haven't got enough words to describe just how important he's been for me, but for all of my teammates. They've just, and probably not even teammates, the whole club, mate. He's had an enormous impact on us, and his first game was against the Gold Coast Suns, and we were able to get the result that night, and we really wanted to get the result for him tonight as well, and thankfully we did.
0: I'm going to throw you up stairs to Quentin Hull. Got David Noble and Jason Akermanis up there.
3: David?
2: Hello, Dane.
1: Yeah. 2 weeks in a row, Zorks. What a treat.
4: We don't have to start paying him.
1: No, well, yeah. Well, can I just ask, though, we know that you've been really meticulous with your body, and we were sort of concerned about your hammy cramp last week. So what does the week look like for you when you have a little bit of a scare in a game and then you got to get up? So was there anything extra this week? What did you do to tick that off?
3: I did my recovery. I did all my strength tests with the physios after the game, and they had no issues with it, so we didn't even bother scanning it. I just went to work on rehabbing it. I got my needles that I normally do, and just tried to look after my body throughout the week as best as I could, did what I needed to do at training, then rocked up here tonight, and actually the longer the day went, the better I felt, which was an enormous result for me. You always have those little bit of concerns when you do have something like that the week before, but the confidence that the physios and the doctors gave me last week and throughout the week, saying that there's nothing wrong with it, was enough for me to sort of just let the shackles down tonight and just go for it.
4: Zorks Azaga, mate, just cast your mind forward. You're beating the Suns, now you're on to the big house, the one that we all love to play. You don't get a lot of chances to play at the MCG outside of finals. What a last round, though, to come in against the biggest club in the land in Collingwood on Friday night. I mean, does it get any better?
3: Yeah, well, I mean, that's what you play for, right, Akka? Opportunities to play at the MCG. Hopefully it's going to be close to 80-odd, 90-odd thousand. Would be, phenomenal. And as you said, we don't play a lot there. I think this is only going to be our second game there for the year. I think we played Melbourne in round 4 or 5 there, or 6, whatever it was. but we finally get another opportunity to get back out there. And you know as well as anyone that if you want to win the grand final, you've got to play games there and you've got to win them there. So it's a really important week for us next week. We'll obviously enjoy this, but yeah, we understand we've got to get back to work as early as tomorrow, given it's a really short day for us, break for us. And yeah, we'll go to work on what we need to do to beat Collingwood. And as I said earlier in the conversation, we need to finish up as high as we possibly can and give ourselves the best chance to do that.
1: I know we had you on last week, Zorks, but we've got a fresh weapon tonight. You know, Dave Noble, he wasn't with us last week, so he wants to probe you with a question or two.
2: Hello, Zorks. Well done. Great effort. You guys look really, really well-oiled at the moment. Just the bye, when it came back, traditionally was that the time you guys sort of sat down and just reset a little bit around, you know, where you were going, what was working well, what you needed to tweak? Because your form since then has been exceptional.
3: Yeah, absolutely, Nobes. You know, Fag's better than anyone. He likes to do a health check as to where we're at as a football club. And, you know, our numbers weren't too bad. Obviously, defensively, there's been a lot spoken about that. But the game's changed as well. And I mean, you can look at those statistics all you want, but momentum, 666, the stand rule, everything they keep bringing in is an opportunity for teams to score. And, you know, I think we're going to see margins get bigger and bigger through those rule changes. So that's what the AFL wants. We've probably been a little bit slackish on executing better than what we'd like defensively. But we know when we bring our energy and effort, like we did tonight and like we did last week, our defensive stuff just comes to hand. So if we don't play with that energy and effort like we didn't against Carlton, teams are going to put a massive score on us. So we understand our blueprint. We understand what we need to do. And tonight was a really another good example of that, because I thought the Suns were really good early.
1: Yeah. Can I ask, Zorks, I think the outside noise when Oscar Allen was recruited to the club, and we've seen how well Darcy Fort and Sammy Draper have played together, the question was, oh, well, can you have those two big ruckmen plus Allen plus Hipwood in the same team? It seems to be working at the moment, and, you know, we see the key forwards of Frio doing so well, and, you know, obviously when Adelaide have their full contingent there. So is this the Brisbane equivalent of perhaps playing that extra tall? Does it survive as the season gets longer? What's it like when you look forward and you see all of those tall targets?
3: Yeah, well, I mean, as long as I don't jump all over each other, which we saw at times tonight, okay. You'd like to think that...
1: So that's just teething stuff?
3: I think so. You've got to remember, Oscar Allen's played about five games in 3.5 years. I mean, he's been pretty battered and bruised over at West Coast. He didn't play much footy last year, nor did he play any the year before. So he's just finding his feet as well, and we need to get him in because he's been training really well, to be honest. He's been phenomenal on the track. So it's going to take time with him. We're fully aware of that. But he does provide a really strong option for us, and he's got incredible hands. So, look, the more games we can get into him before the finals, you know, we've only got one more, but I think it's just going to start working better and better as a collectively down in that forward line. But once again, we've seen it. Teams want to play a little bit taller now, try and stretch defences. I guess as long as you don't compromise your pressure on the way out, it'll work.
1: And
4: tough matchups.
1: Yeah, and I thought as well on the continued development of Logan Morris. Again, four he's goals tonight, yeah, at important times as well when the game was in the balance.
3: Yeah, he's an unbelievable player. Similar to Fags earlier, I don't have words to describe him because he is just, yeah, what he's able to do, he sort of moves his body around, he grabs his... double grabs the ball, makes it really hard for defenders to spoil it. They've sort of spoiled the ball before it's even arrived. Like, he's just, the way he manoeuvres himself is really incredible. And for craft like that as a 21-year-old, mate, I don't have words for it. What I saw him doing in the preseason on Harris Andrews was just, you know, wild. So we knew he was in for a big year once again, but I think Oscar and I think Eric actually compliment Logan a little bit as well. Enables him to get up the ground and sort of, he's a very quick player, he's very fast, he's very clean, so it sort of allows him to play a little bit more of a natural role for him instead of that, you know, jump on my head forward. So, yeah, he's a great player. We'll keep his head at a pretty level little level space, and, yeah, we'll get him ready for next week.
4: We'd have a chat to Charlie, too, with this rubbish of changing his song just for the first time. I know it was for his son, but fair dinkum, no more.
1: And one before you go, speaking of keeping your head, it seems, Dane, it's a bit different coming into to Q clashes these days. I'm pretty sure for 10 years you walked past your old Broadbeach playing strip and thought, gee, how many extra years I play in the Quaffle before I finally got the AFL. I'm going to show this lot. But was that pretty cool by your standards for a Q clash tonight?
3: mate, the energy that you expel on that sort of stuff nowadays, like, it's just too much. Like,
1: too old to worry about playing angry days?
3: Well, just everyone, honestly. Like,
2: you used to.
3: You could do it for about 3 minutes and then you'll spend the next 10 off. So, honestly, it's not worth the energy. I actually like the state that the game's in at the moment. Teams are just going out there, throwing their best shot, and there's counterpunches. I think that's been a real delight to watch. So, I don't know what happened with the results today, but, you know, even last night's game, it just went backwards and forwards. It's a great spectacle, and also you're a little bit lighter in the pocket. As you know, David, I spend plenty of time coming into your office,
4: therapy,
3: getting you to try and get me off a couple of striking charges. So, yeah, it's easier on the hip pocket. The wife's a lot happier for it, and can put the kids through private school.
1: Well done, mate. Thank you for your time.
2: Well done.
4: Thanks, Zorks. That always
1: Dane
4: does
1: Zorko from the Brisbane Rooms.
4: Footballers love money, but they are just as tight when it's a chance to give it away.
1: We were getting the wrap up there, but Jason and David just picked something up there. The way that Dane Zorko plays and the stand rule and the way that he's been able to exploit it, seemed a tweak to the rules may have helped extend the career and the value and efficiency of a guy like Dane Zorko, who is so quick to read the game and know where the next option or the best option is to move the ball.
4: Good kick.
2: Well, he's as good in the comps still now in time and space with his ball in his hands. And the stand rule has allowed him to extend that period of time of how he can play to assess that vision. And as we've seen, you know, further up the ground, like the first two that he had, I watched Eric just straight out of the blocks, he just knew where he was coming. But the stand rule allows him to come past time and space. He can just pick and choose what he needs to do. It's a really good point. It has, I've got no doubt it extends his career. And he still would be thinking about why, to your question, about Gold Coast missing him. No doubt at some point that still resonates.
4: Worked out right. And I would love that rule, tell you.
1: Isn't it amazing as well? A couple of things that, again, we now talk about as this is Brisbane. And David, you know, and Aka, you know the parts of footy which are craft, and some are luck, and some when craft and luck meet.
2: Yeah.
1: If not for the blown knee for Kadeen Coleman, if not for the blown knee of Lincoln McCarthy,

0: Do we see Dane Zorko playing off half-back, and do we get Logan Morris introduced to that Brisbane forward line? It's amazing that these are two guys. We now think of what are the threats for Brisbane winning again.
1: Yeah.
0: Well, and among them is, boy, they've got a great young key forward, and they've got a veteran who is still quick and rules across half-back. But he was not a half-back until Coleman did his knee.
1: Yeah.
0: And he went there by necessity. And then, of course, we all know the trip through the drive-through after the VFL game before Logan Morris got his chance.
1: Yeah.
2: He's not the only one. Darcy Ford as well. And Wilmot.
0: Well,
2: they're sliding doors, mate.
0: Well, Wilmot sort of stayed in the team ever since he's been picked, but Sammy Draper has basically backed Fort to the hilt, saying, yeah, I want him as my second ruck.
1: Yep.
0: And, yeah, basically couldn't get a regular game until Oscar McInerney's injury in the preliminary final of 2024,
1: yeah,
0: but hasn't been out of the team, really, since became a premiership player and then became a two-timer last year. And he's missed one game this year, Darcy,
3: yeah,
0: Fort.
3: I think in answer to your question, I think the answer is yes. The simple answer is yes. But what I've loved by Zorks going back there is he's gone and actually learnt the craft of how to play there as well. He's got that natural flair. He's got a massive weapon as far as how he uses his feet and how he reads the game. But he's been able to adapt and become like an All-Australian off half-back.
0: Yeah.
3: You know, he's become a significant weapon. And the numbers are undeniable when you put him back in the team with how dangerous Brisbane are when he's in the team versus when he's out of the team.
2: And you can't have him getting 25 touches if you're Gold Coast, because he will slice and dice. And he did. I mean, he got that goal.
1: Yeah.
2: Lucky free kick, 50 metre. But outside of it, he does it every week.
1: Yeah.
2: And very rarely does he get the call from the coach to say, hey, listen, I think you're a bit too adventurous with some of those kicks. You just come back a bit. He's always on. Everyone knows he'll go in the centre square if he can. He's looking. He's always looking.
1: Yep.
0: Brisbane 14-11-95. Gold Coast 6-17. 53 and a 42-point margin in the end. Geelong coming from 39 points down to beat North Melbourne by 15. Cats 19-11-125 to North's 17-8-110. I'll just give you a few more numbers from that game before we do the stats and get the votes here. So, extraordinary turnaround. What did who led the way in the end for Geelong? Bailey Smith with 34, Tanner Bruin 28, Ollie Dempsey 24. In front of goal for the Cats, 3 to Manor, 3 to Blitzarves, 3 to Polkinghorne. Yep, it's J-Pod V2. J-Pod's become J-Polk. You know, you have a key forward go down, what do they do? There's one in the VFL ready to go. It's an amazing system, isn't it, that they've got. 2 for Shannon Neal, 2 to Danger. Edwards kicked 2 as well for the Kangas. Simkin led the way with 26, so Sullivan had 25. And in front of the sticks, Nick Larkey kicked 5 and Jack Darling kicked 4. So the Keys did their job. 3 for young Trembath as well, 2 for Simkin. But Geelong getting out of a hole there to win that game. And repeating, the Saints kept their top 10 chances alive with a 49-point win over Richmond earlier today. If you're with us through Western Australia and NT, Hawthorne and Collingwood's your next stop. We'll get there before the opening ball up. If you're with us through South Australia, it's Port and Melbourne at Adelaide Oval. If you're with us through Gold Coast, you're off to the NRL, where it's the Warriors against the Broncos at Lang Park. I wonder if that second game of the day is done. Ooh, no, it's tight. Parramatta 30, North Queensland 30. Only a couple of minutes to go in that game. So a tight finishing coming up there. After Canberra beat Cronulla 24-20. Australia beat Japan 56-17 in the rugby. And if you are just tuning in, the cricket news is not good from Darwin. Australia 4 for 161, still needing a further 67 runs to fourth the test match into a fourth innings after Bangladesh made 426 in reply to Australia's first innings of 198. 6 wickets for Josh Hazlewood, but the Aussie batting card looks like this. Weatherald naught, Head 17, Labuschagne 31, Smith 44, and red ink at stumps. Green not out 43, Carey not out 19. So, of course, the red button on ABC Listen to continue coverage as we move into day 4 of that test match tomorrow. Levi's brother, Will Ashcroft, picked up the Marcus Ashcroft medal for the second time.
2: Second time in a row, was it?
0: No, because Logan Morris won it.
2: Take that back.
0: And I think it was Matt Rowell who'd won it the previous time to that. So the the votes in that game don't necessarily correlate to the votes. By the way, Jace, are you taking seniority or are you giving Dave the 3-2-1?
2: Well, Dave, I don't want to put that much pressure on. He's first night at the office, but he would be...
0: I felt the pressure because I had to vote on the choppers.
3: No, you do it, Jace.
2: Yeah.
0: Well, and you helped me with those votes. So what do we got? Will had 31, Zach Bailey 27, Levi had 26, 25 for our interview guest, Dane Zorko, 24 for Dunkley. For the Suns, leading possession winner, Matty Rowell again. He just tries hard, 28. 19 contested possessions, 8 clearances, 6 centre bounce clearances for Matt Rowell. So does he get in the votes maybe, in the beaten team. 24 for Anderson, 22 for Bodie Ulan, 21 for John Noble down back. Overall, disposals, Brisbane plus 16. Not much in that. But again, by foot, more than by hand, Brisbane had 44 more kicks. Gold Coast had 28 more handballs.
2: That's where it's at.
0: So that's the dogma of what they do. Brisbane plus 21 marks.
3: Yep.
2: Chip, chip, chip.
0: Chip, chip, chip. That's what they do. Clearances, Suns plus 5. Out of the centre bounce, that's one concern for Brisbane. Moyle had a good night. He had 41 hit-outs, and the Suns had 15 centre bounce clearances to 6.
2: Yeah, they flogged them.
0: That's probably one of Draper's poorer nights in that regard.
2: Yeah, but they were well beaten last week too. They sort of clawed back a little bit, but yeah, Hawthorn were dominant too.
0: Suns had 7 more inside 50s as well.
2: Yeah,
0: so 23 scoring shots to 25, but 6-17 to 14-11.
2: Yeah, they missed a lot of opportunities.
0: So, Jace.
2: Yeah, so...
0: 3-2-1 from you.
2: Yes, let's go one vote. And, you know, as a... I've been a coach, and even David would understand. You've got to appreciate the blokes in their position. So I'm going to give one vote for kicking 4 goals to Logan Morris. Not an easy night up there. You've got to get the, still got to kick him. And he had 2 out in the full, can I say? So one vote for him. 2 votes got to go to Matty Rowell. If he was, the team was a bit closer, he'd arguably win the medal. I know Will was the best on the ground, and he got the 3 votes. You know, Zach Bailey was looking sharp for most of that, but I think Will, just that goal in the end, just sort of capped on what it was. 7 score involvements, you know, he had a great night. It's not easy in there. And he started on the bench.
0: So 3 to Will Ashcroft, 2 to Matt Rowell, and 1 to Logan Morris. Repeating, it's Collingwood at the MCG on Friday night for Brisbane. They win, they're in the top 4. And, oh, do I dare look at that ladder and try and work out the machinations in my head if they lose?
2: There's so much.
0: Well, basically, they need to win.
2: Just keep winning.
0: Yeah. To lock up the double chance, because they've got Geelong and Adelaide both behind them. Geelong's percentage is better than Brisbane's. Geelong's is not. So Geelong's percentage 120.2, Adelaide's 115.1, but Brisbane is a game ahead of both of those teams' percentage of 119.5. So I'm not going to confuse myself nor you guys by trying to go through all of those machinations, but basically, the two-time champs have got destiny in their own hands to finish in the top 4, to go for a third straight flag. And then for the Suns, as mentioned, it's pretty simple as this. Gold Coast, the game against St Kilda will mean little other than pride for both teams if Carlton beat the Bulldogs tomorrow.
3: Yep.
0: But if the Dogs win, then the Saints are still a chance.
3: Yep.
2: Or a chance.
0: And a chance too, Jason. A chance and a chance, depending which side of the potato or potato you want to peel.
2: The same, the potatoes, they're all the same.
0: Mm. Dave, while we've got you, I'd love, let's take you to match committee. What are the questions that Brisbane still has in the last couple of weeks before the really sudden death stuff starts?
3: I think you're looking at how you manage the time loads you've got for someone like Zorks, who... and part of that answer might be he just keeps playing, but they might give him an extra rotation through the games, depending on how they unload him during the week, how he pulls up from tonight. He sounded like he was in pretty good nick. You know, he got better as the game went on. The tolls will be a query, I think, on what they're going to do.
0: Hipwood, Allen, those.
3: Yeah.
0: So 2 becomes 1.
3: Yep.
0: To quote the Spice Girls in that regard.
3: Yep. And then I think you start to now.
0: Who do you lean to, by the way?
3: I'd probably lean to Eric.
0: Why is that?
3: Oh, because I work with him. I like Eric. I think Eric gets
0: honest. I love it.
3: Eric does.
0: What if you were the footy coach?
3: Well, I haven't seen Oscar enough.
0: That's the one question about Oscar Allen, isn't it?
3: That's the bit for me, and I think...
0: And even the connection Zork spoke about.
2: Yeah, it takes time.
3: Correct. I think Eric is well connected within like the team from a dynamic of how they play. I think he's actually got a really big tank, Eric, and helps them coming up the ground to connect sometimes. Got a long range kick on him. There's no doubt, you know, you put Oscar closer to goal, I think he's probably a little bit more powerful and reliable. But I probably would tend to be, you're going to play on the G, I think you need run. I think you need your half forwards that can actually get up the ground. I'd go with Eric.
0: And already, I forgive me, Acker, but I'm thinking, righto, what if Freo got down back? Alex Pearce, Brennan Cox, Luke Ryan. If we get to that point where, do they play both of them until the system breaks? Because I'm thinking we might even get to a point that they might not play Freo in the first week, and let's say we end up getting Brisbane and Freo in the grand final. And you think, okay, does that, you know, because they're pretty strong back there.
2: I feel like they're backup too for if one of their defenders go down. And they've got a good defence, but, you know, you take if Gardner goes...
0: So if there's a game day injury...
2: They're straight in. Mm-hmm. And they both can play in defence. And I think that's a little bit of cover. It's smart. They can play forward and kick goals, and you've got Eric with his role running up the ground and creating space and pressure. But I think that's underlying their thought processes of why they're in.
0: And they are thin for keys down back. Dara Joyce has been used a lot. With Jack Payne now out for the season, Darcy Gardner's missed a bit of footy.
2: That was always going to be their problem, too. We spoke about it earlier in the season.
0: Yeah.
3: Plan B is the bit that, to Acker's point. That
0: so you might end up seeing...
2: I would keep them both in because that's exactly... You do that and one or two go down and you've got plenty of cover. But if you're not ready for it and you've got Kitty's not playing and, you know, they need that backup, particularly the tall backups.
0: Yeah. Well, we'll wait and see what happens over the next couple of weeks, Jace. But
2: fascinating, Next week will be a cracker. We won't be there, but we'll watch it.
0: Yeah.
3: It will be. It'll be a great watch.
0: Thanks for your company, Jason.
2: Anytime.
0: Did you have fun, Dave?
3: I did. It was great. Thank you, guys.
0: We might get you back at some point. Love great to have David Noble with us here in the ABC box as Brisbane's won Q Clash 32 by 42 points in front of 30,413 fans. Lions 14-11. 95 to the Suns 6-17-53. Geelong by 15 points over North Melbourne. And just repeating, if you're with us through WA and the NT, off to the G for Hawthorn and Collingwood. If you're with us through South Australia, it's Port Adelaide and Melbourne. If you're with us on the Gold Coast, you're up to Lang Park. That's if that game's ready. Well, what happened in the other game? Oh, Parramatta won. Parramatta North Queensland 32-30. I thought they might have to go to extra time there, but no. So you're off to the Bronx and the Warriors. Pricey, bang up job as ever.
1: Thanks, mate. Can I just tell you, there's so much love in that room. Down in the Lions rooms, it's incredible.
0: Yeah, and we'll catch you at some point over the next
1: few
0: weeks. Thanks to Dan on the faders here and to Akash back in the studio. So the Lions are once again just putting another tent peg in that residency inside the top four. What a game next Friday night against Collingwood. And what a game coming up, Collingwood against Hawthorn. And the Suns have got one game left against St Kilda. Thanks for your company at the Gabba on this Q Clash 32. More footy to come in just a moment.
4: Froggy Lester got the handball away. Levi Ashcroft, now he gets it to Morris. Morris from 40 from the boundary. This kid is brilliant. Logan Morris, what a finish.
0: It's coming back in from the kick-in, though. Will Ashcroft has a bounce on 50, spears it to an open goal mouth. Rayner gathers. He's pressured by Goulburn, beats the tackle, snaps on his left, and makes the Suns pay for the turnover on the kick-in. Hands to Lombard from 60, kicks beautifully to the advantage of King. Great transfer of the footy. And King on the fat side leading to the pocket, had no one near him to mark 30 out. Really important kick for the Suns. King just to the right, 40 metres out. And he's kicked the goal. Oh, Collins' kick-in's terrible. Cameron takes it in the opposite pocket, hands it to the goal mouth for Lohman, draws a man, hands to Morris, and Morris makes the Suns pay by snapping the goal from the goal mouth. A horrid mistake from the Suns on the exit. Two for Logan Morris.
4: Forward to Zorko, takes the mark from the point of the centre square. Oh, he bought the umpire. Bought that, and Zorko, whatever he's selling, that was cheap. He played on, he went to the arc of 50, and had a

0: footer goes in the Morris direction. Double grabber. Looking for number four, leans back on it, and that is sublime. Wonderful kick to extend the lead for the Lions. Kicked it to the front and square, Will Ashcroft, bread and butter. Bread and butter for Will Ashcroft. Gets his first goal of the game to Matt Rowell, who's battled hard. Oh, he played on. Hipwood got him from behind, holding the ball. Charlie Cameron gathers, play on, and Charlie's got two. 42 points on the margin now.
1: And the sing-along will coincide with the final siren of Q Clash 32. And on quest for a third straight title, Brisbane has its top four destiny in its own hand. They've retained possession of a spot in the top four. They've got Collingwood at the G to finish the year. And the Lions once again dominate the Suns by 42.
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7: A well-trodden path. Lockett, Hall, Franklin, and now Curno. The grass is greener at the SCG.
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8: You take a seat because it don't get better than this.
14: It's taken 23 rounds for Port Adelaide and Melbourne to finally meet, and it comes at a pivotal point in the season. The Demons sent a September statement to the league, knocking off Fremantle at the MCG last weekend, and they're closing in on a top four finish. But they have lost their last five games at the Adelaide Oval and face a power side who are notorious for testing the league's heavyweights. For all their good work, Port are falling to the finish line. They are stuck in the midst of a five-game losing streak and are hoping their final home game of 2026 can actually lay the foundation for next year. In doing so, they've got some pretty heavy hitters to come back into the side. So leading goal kicker Mitch Georgiades, midfielder Joe Richards, defender Lockie Jones all set to play tonight. Melbourne unchanged for just the second time this season, first since round two. So plenty of big names out there on a cold and windy night in Adelaide. A lot at stake in terms of ladder positioning given the results so far of the weekend. So earlier today, St Kilda defeating Richmond, they're still in the hunt. The Cats just held off North Melbourne, so right now the Crows are in a precarious spot after their loss to Fremantle, the Lions defeating the Suns. So that race for fourth is oh so tight. The Demons would love a percentage boost tonight. If they can get the job done, they will leapfrog Adelaide. And then if they can do it by big enough, maybe Brisbane, but they've got to make up about 5% heading into this contest. Aaron Bryan's to call the action for you tonight for Saturday footy on ABC Sport. No late changes for this fixture. Alongside me from the boundary to the big time, Braden Ingram's here in the ABC Sport box. Good to see you, Braden.
15: Yeah, pleasure to be here, Az, and what was meant to be Zach Butters' farewell game to Adelaide Oval. Not quite, but still excited to see what they can bring. And as you mentioned, so much on the line for the Demons and what they've been able to bring under Stephen King. Haven't had that much luck here at Adelaide Oval, so intrigued to see how they go tonight.
14: Weird that I think the draw card was Zach Butters to try and bring a big crowd in for the final fixture. Now we know he's not going to be there, likely to not play again this season, maybe not ever again for the club. And the reports are that the parking numbers are a bit down heading into tonight. I did see a good crowd at the southern end building up, but at the moment it looks a little bare out in the stands. So hopefully it's just more of the traditional Port Adelaide supporters who are at the pub, and we'll be here in maybe 20 minutes time when this game does kick off. Alongside us, we've got a pair of premiership winners in the ABC Sport box. First, it's great to welcome in Rod Jamieson. Evening, Jamo.

0: Aaron, good evening, and it is a chilly night. Braden, too, welcome. Good to see you. And, looking forward to see what Port Adelaide are going to put up against Melbourne. Melbourne coming off a cracking win last week and doing a little bit of homework. It's going to be a big ask for Port Adelaide tonight, isn't it, too? So maybe the Port Adelaide supporters are staying away, Aaron.
1: I was a little worried last weekend watching the Melbourne-Fremantle game, which was a cracker, one of the best of the year. But all I could think of was, gee, the Demons' pressure is through the roof. And Port Adelaide do seem to capitulate a bit when they face that. So hopefully it's not the perfect storm, because Port have been able to match it with some of the best through the year, but the last month just hasn't been their best brand of footy. Alongside Rod Jamieson, the former Port Adelaide coach and the premiership winner at the Lions, Lauren Arnell is here. Evening, Loz.
2: Good evening. I do fear this might not be the best game of football for Port Adelaide fans tonight, but you never know what can happen. And beside the wind that you mentioned, as it's a reasonable night here in Adelaide. It's nice and clear, and the D's weren't at their best last time they played at Adelaide Oval, which we called against the Crows. So there's a little bit of hope there, but I do think the D's are shaping so nicely heading into the finals. And there's a couple of their players I'm very excited to see, including Kasiah Pickett. Tonight.
1: They feel like the dark horse to a degree, because a lot of people have thought, gee, Stephen King's done a terrific job with this side, to come in after losing Christian Petrarca and Clayton Oliver. He's a first-year coach, and not only have they gotten better, but most people thought, they've over-exceeded expectations, but they're actually a true contender now. Like, they aren't just punching above their weight. What they're putting out on the park can beat anybody, like Fremantle. So tonight, obviously, is another stepping stone on the way to September, but get the job done and they're a real threat in a month's time.
2: Yeah, and what I love about what Stephen King has done is he's almost unleashed them to an extent and allowed them to play really exciting footy. They've been involved in high-scoring games across defensively and offensively, so they're not scared to get scored against, and they know how to put a big score together. And led by Max Gawn, I think, perhaps an underrated season as captain, how he's been able to keep that group together, and his performances have been first rate. So I'm also pumped to see him against Jordan Sweet, who's also had a strong year.
1: The scoring is ominous. So four of their last six games, they've raised the bat. They've done it 11 times this year, and they're doing it without Brody Majacek as well. Harry Petty's just had a ripping run with 16 goals in six games. But Port, polar opposite. Even though they've been statistically one of the better defensive sides through the year, the last month they've leaked seven straight to the Lions, six straight to the Giants, and nine straight to Sydney last week. So you feel like at any given point tonight, the dam wall might burst and Melbourne could go on a tear.
2: And that's the challenge in such a long season for the men. It's I think they've held themselves together amongst a reasonable level of adversity in the worst-case scenario of injuries, Jamo.
0: Yeah.
2: But there's only so long you can do that for.
0: I think the frustrating... Port Adelaide have shown glimpses, but they've got that much football into their forward 50, but their kicking in front of goal has really let them down. So I think that's probably an area that needs to be worked on, but there has been parts of the game that they've... They've held up really well, but they've certainly let themselves down. And just looking at some of the stuff, like their time on periods last week against Sydney too, like just to allow so many goals late in the game or late in quarters, like it just hurts. But I think the concern from an outsider looking in at Port Adelaide, like a big number last week, they've had three or two other big numbers this year. They could be another one tonight, and then they go to Essendon. You'd think that they'd... I'm picking him to get over the top of Essendon next week. But if they don't, that's the stuff that really hurts you, like more corporately supporting members, that type of thing. So to finish off the year potentially with seven losses or eight losses, like, that's what hurts.
2: Part of me wonders if it's actually the reverse for Port Adelaide, because there's been so much conversation about, obviously, the Butters likely trade or restricted free agency, which ends up in a whole range of draft picks which are required and some exciting talent you expect to come into the footy club. And that's obviously headed up by Dougie Cochran. But part of me wonders if the bigger challenge would be if there's any further injuries over the next 2 weeks. I think the losses, you wouldn't want to lose to Essendon. You could. I'm not going to say anyone would want to lose any games of footy, but you'd almost cop them if you knew that there was promise at the end of the rainbow, which is Dougie Cochran and whoever they can bring in the top end of the draft. I think what would really hurt is any significant injuries, which thank goodness it wasn't Jason Horne-Francis last week.
0: Yeah, that looked bad, didn't it? Help. And then just think, bone bruising, and he's playing tonight.
3: And it's funny, you talk to some of the Power fans, I think their feeling is almost, maybe we just don't play him. Like, let's wrap him in cotton wool, because we've copped so much difficulty this year. 39 players they've played on their list, which is pretty much the entire list, other than a few. I mean, it's been incredibly challenging. I guess if you want to be glass half full, you can look at it and go, they are getting games into some of their young guys, but when they're having those experiences,

0: experiences where they are 97-point losses, you wonder how much growth you actually get out of those sort of games.
1: I think with the inaccuracy that Jamo spoke about, like when you talk about momentum that you can't ever really measure, but when you're kicking in with inaccuracy and you're fighting tooth and nail to stay in games with strong contest, that's a real killer when you're playing good teams like Sydney. But I do think the bigger risk is the injury, and I think that you've made a fair point about Port Adelaide fans' reaction around whether Horne Francis plays or not tonight. But medically, if he's completely fine, it looked horrific on vision, but if he's totally fine, which was the early report post-game, then you kind of have to go with that too, don't you?
0: And you talk about the accuracy. So Mitch Georgiades this year, 42-46 is what he's kicked. And we've joked in games, in the rooms afterwards about, you know, how he kicks the hard ones and misses the easy ones. But again, eventually that has a detrimental impact. And you've got to look, the one that stands out to me from another club is Tom Lynch at Richmond. How many times have they been in games? Sorry, as I know that's
2: thanks,
0: close
2: mate.
0: To home for you. But there's been a few times where he is missing sodas. And for, again, a young group, it must just be so demoralising when they're in games and a chance to win them.
3: Well, I had a look at the percentages again for the Melbourne forwards versus the Port ones. So top five, they kicked 108 goals, Port Adelaide, that is. But they're going at 47, 48, 51% for accuracy. The standout is Corey Durden at 64, but he's only kicked 13 goals, so it's not big. Where you go to Melbourne, they've kicked 146 for their top five, and they're all going at 67, 64, 69, 56%. So that's the difference right there, I think, is at a high level. There's other components to the game. So I think, again, Port have had the opportunity in front of goal, and there'll be aspects of it that, yes, we could be better, but that area has really hurt them. And this would probably be the third year that it's hurt them significantly,
2: I think I'd go as high as five, to be honest, Jam. I reckon in my notes that they were bottom four for the last five seasons. And heading into this year, so they're 42.3% in terms of their accuracy. The worst all time is 38 with Carlton. But if you want to be in the top 10, it's 41. So they're getting close. If they have another couple of rough nights, it could be close to, yeah, top 10 all-time worst accuracy in front of goal, which, as you've touched on, they're doing a lot right. It just hurts you when your bookends aren't really surviving, or at least making the most of it.
1: Yeah, and probably the hardest bit of that is having been inside the four walls. It's not without trying. Like, I've seen so many different things tried at the footy club. And, you know, Chad Corns in his last year as forwards coach, he's one of the most vulnerable examples of, like, this hasn't been good enough in this area. Spend your off-season when everyone else is on holiday. Spend his off-season studying different methods from overseas around, I guess, set shot approaches and different techniques and mental training, basically, to set the forwards up for success. And that didn't quite work for his last season. And then again, Port Adelaide have employed John Corbett, who is a previous golf coach and biomechanist. And so, like, my point is, it's not without trying, and sometimes you've just got to stick with these things and let them breathe for a couple of years and try not to become too impatient with it.
3: It is one of the areas of the game that was spoken about year on year, and you go back, Jason Dunstall, every other aspect of the game has improved significantly and got better. It's the goal kicking right across the board in the entire competition that has just sort of stagnated for year on year on year. Such a mental challenge. Like, if you put a teammate 40 metres away and go just lace him out and hit him, you'd probably do it 8 times out of 10. Put him the goals up there, and here you are talking about 47%.
1: So there's absolutely no doubt this is mental, right?
3: Yeah.
1: There's no doubt at all. Like, the stadiums are as good as they've been for men's.
3: Yeah.
1: There's enormous, like, it's windy night, and there's pockets of this ground near the hill, that far side. It's almost impossible. Robbie Gray used to kick him from there, and no one else. It's a really challenging spot to kick goals from that angle when it's windy. But in most men's ovals, it's as easy as it's going to get. And so part of me through this conversation, guys, is like, is it the volume of exposure in media and social media and the volume of talk and everything that's out there for these young players, it has to weigh into the inaccuracy. And it can't just be Port Adelaide, but obviously Port Adelaide have been impacted by it the most.
2: That's what I loved about Mitch Georgiades when we spoke to him about a month ago, was he was actually very optimistic about how he can improve. And he knew he had his failings, but he was confident in himself that he would get there. Whereas some players, you're right, might get bogged down in it. They get the yips, the stutter step comes in, and it all unravels very fast. I think Mitch Georgiades knows he's got the toolkit.
1: Yeah.
2: He's just got to figure it out. And once it's there, he'll be a Coleman contender again, because he's getting plenty of set shots. I think he's the league leader for marks inside 50. So
3: I think if you're just going to, like, just look at Tony Lockett. Like, seriously, just study Tony Lockett.
1: No fuss. No fuss.
3: But if you look at him

0: like I talk to a lot of the men and the females to say, if you have a routine, if he was 10 metres out, 30 out, 50 out, he'd kick the same kick every time. He'd put it post high, he'd put it 30 metres into the stand, but it was the same kick and really, really simple.
1: Same approach too,
0: yeah,
1: wasn't it?
0: It was. It was absolutely the same. So I have to be open-minded when blokes turn on the side or women turn on the side and want to snap and do all this sort of stuff. And even then, they still don't nail it either, too. So as technique and mental, just get your technique right. Keep it simple. Like all this waving your arms around and wiping the ball and wiping your hands, and just keep it steady and simple and kick through the footy.
2: Yeah, if you've got your routine, stick to it. Some things work more than others, Jamo. You never know. But
0: a lot of them don't have a routine. That's part of the problem.
2: Thoughts of Rod Jamison, Lauren Arnell, your experts tonight for Port Adelaide and Melbourne. There are no late changes here at the Adelaide Oval. The D's fighting to move into fifth, maybe even fourth, if they can get a big job done tonight after Brisbane's victory earlier today in Q Clash 32. Cats had a win over North Melbourne as well. So that race for fourth is certainly tightening. The Crows, weirdly enough, tonight will probably be barracking for their crosstown rivals.
0: No, they won't.
2: Certainly help them. Actually, who was I chatting to the other day? I think it might have. Was it you?
0: You asked
2: me. Yeah. You said, would you support Port Adelaide if it meant you'd get the double chance? And he said, I'd rather the wild card.
1: Yeah, are you actually serious? You're not serious, Jamo.
0: Oh, I did say that.
1: I'm just going to have a little squiz at the ladder and ask you that question again, Jamo.
2: While you ponder that, there is another game at the moment. Hawthorn's leading Collingwood 7-0. 117, the Hawks to kickstart the game at the MCG. You can hear it on ABC Listen through the AFL button across the night, but we will keep you up to date with it. Cricket's on as well as we head towards the conclusion of day three, so the ABC Cricket button is your place to listen to it with the crew up in Darwin. Jason Gillespie's there, Jim Maxwell's there. We've also got Corbin Middlemouse and Ben Cameron. The Aussies are in a pretty bad spot, so they're 4 for 161, trailing by 67 against Bangladesh, who still have an innings in hand. So it's looking like they're on the back foot at the moment, the Aussies, but you can hear it all across the next couple of days.
0: Why would they have batted? Like, everyone leading into the test said that whoever wins the toss should bowl. I don't know.
2: Maybe it's an arrogance thing. I don't know. Set the tone. But
3: test themselves.
2: Yeah.
3: Thinking that, you know, the Bangladesh side, given they got rolled in a tour match of 54 in the lead-up, they could get the job done. But
0: I heard Nathan Lyon, he was quite, he was almost measured, and I think he wanted to say more when he was interviewed after, day two?
3: I think it was after day one.
0: Day one, was it?
3: And they got rolled pretty cheaply for 198.
0: Dropped the S word. He goes, and I think he wanted to say more. And
3: something about poor shots. It was the language that he referred to. And they were about, poor shot selection by the batsmen to put them in that position. And then you watch the way Bangladesh came out and were patient. And I think this is, correct me if I'm wrong, this is one of our oldest sides since the 1920s or the early 1900s that we've rolled out in a test match. So yeah, it's not over yet. Is it un-Australian to say you'd love to see Bangladesh win? I mean, just for world cricket, to see them win in a test match on Australian soil would be incredible. But hey, Cameron Green, he's been copying a lot of heat, hasn't he? 43, not out at the moment.
0: He could make 100.
3: Yep.
0: Could he be needs a creative to. He probably him needs as well. To.
1: On this topic, can we give a shout-out to Campbell Thompson, South Australian cricketer, in that warm-up match against Bangladesh, took 8 for 22-year-old speed. And also dating Ella Bogue from Port Adelaide AFLW. Oh, he's a lovely, lovely person and looks like he's on the up in the cricket ranks.
2: Yeah, had us all going through the profiles of the rookies when he kind of ran through. I was like, where has this guy come from? And he looks, terrific out there. So, yes, cricket coverage still going on. You can hear it on ABC Listen. Back to the footy, though, because we do have a game in about 23 minutes' time. Let's welcome in the fifth member of our team who's headed over to the Port Adelaide race in the build-up. Brianna Fiore's with us tonight on ABC Sport. She's downstairs in the Port camp.
4: Thanks, Aaron. We're here with Darren Reeves, the forwards coach for Port. Darren, the D's are coming off a win against the top of the table Dockers. Does that spook you guys at all?
5: No, it doesn't spook us. We recognise they're an outstanding footy club. They've had a really strong season. They're setting themselves up for a big run at September, so we understand what they bring. But we're understanding where we're at as a footy club as well and what we want to get out of tonight. And so tonight's a pretty important night for us.
4: And Jason Horne-Francis came off clutching his knee but avoided serious injury last week. What was going through your head watching that, and how surprised are you that he's named to play tonight?
5: It was certainly scary at the time. It didn't look great. But once we sort of got word from the bench that they thought he was okay, that was positive. And right from the start of the week, we were pretty confident he was going to play. He recovered pretty well. And he's trained really strongly, and he's looking sharp and ready to go.
4: Do you think he might be a target tonight?

0: think he's always a target. He's an incredibly talented player, and he's had a super season and played really consistent footy, particularly over the last 6 or 7 weeks. So we recognise that he probably gets some attention, and we've got some plans in place around that, and we'll just see how that unfolds.
1: Mitch Georgiadis comes back in this week. How vital will he be?
0: Oh, he's always vital to us. He's our most targeted player inside forward 50. He's the leader of our forward line, and while he probably hasn't got the reward on the scoreboard over the course of the year, he's certainly had an outstanding year from a game perspective. So we expect that he'll be at his best tonight. He's energised and ready to go.
1: And as forwards coach, what work have you done with him to sort of get him in the mindset for tonight?
0: Just the continual that we do every week. It's we don't sort of change our process too much. It's looking at areas that he needs to keep getting better, and it's making sure we're focusing on that in our preparation, and we've certainly done that this week.
1: Alia plays his 200th game, and he's having quite the season. What will you be hoping to see from him tonight?
0: We get the same out of Alia every week. He's just an outstanding player. We know that he plays on the best forwards every week. We know what he brings from a contest perspective. It's been a big week for him and his family, and a big week for the footy club. He's the first Sudanese player to play 200 games in our competition. And not only that, we've got Alfie and Bobby that are unbelievable support staff of our football club. Alfie after 58 years retiring, Bobby after 18. So it's a big night for them. So, yeah, we're excited about what the night looks like, and hopefully we can get a win for all of them.
1: And Joe Richards plays his 50th game in his return. He's coming off a month with a broken finger. How's he tracking?
0: No, he's been excellent. He was probably pretty close to playing last week, to be honest. If it was a final, he probably would have played. But they gave him the extra week. He looked really sharp during the week, and we expect that he'll bring the energy that he's played with all year tonight.
1: And is Melbourne's defensive structure the biggest challenge for the forward line tonight? And how will you go about breaking it down?
0: Yeah, they've certainly got some important defenders, particularly key defenders, that sort of control the back half of the ground for them. But it's going to be about our ball movement. If we can get some good, clean ball movement going forward, and we can get some deep entries, we're pretty confident our guys can kick a score.
1: Thank you for your time, Darren.
0: Appreciate it. Thank you.
2: Great to have Darren Reeves downstairs in the Port Cump with Brianna Viori in the build-up to Port Adelaide and Melbourne. It's round 23 action on ABC Sport. Aaron Bryans, Braden Ingram, Lauren Arnell and Rod Jamieson with you for the call, which is about 19 minutes away. Over at the MCG right now, Collingwood leads Hawthorn by 4 points midway through the first term, 2-12 to 1-8. Loz, being the former Port Adelaide AFLW coach, a lot of those names mentioned you would have been very close with, and I was keen to ask you about the relationships, the connection, the characters. The headline of it all is Alia in his 200th game. So, you know, paving the way in terms of South Sudanese players. They've got a group chat as they continue to grow through the league, and he sounds like he's the mentor of them all and just a genuine, lovable human being who's clearly done so much for this football club. Came from Sydney as well, but the story is tremendous. So, Kenyan refugee camp where he was born. Father passes away at the age of 7. Year later, has to move to Australia in Brisbane. Never even thought about playing football until he was invited out to Aspie at 14. Ends up playing for Queensland. Family moves out west. He stays to try and get drafted. Doesn't. Then has to move, plays for East Frio, then gets picked up. It's been a roller coaster of just persistence, and now he's an All-Australian defender, maybe a two-time the way he's going. Just tell us a bit about your experiences with Alia.
3: Yeah, I mean, there's no greater smile, is there? And that's essentially Alia. He's a lovely, lovely person. He's caring about everyone around him. He's got a great sense of humour and also deeply competitive. And yeah, I think the story of starting in Aspley, that's also testament to AFL Queensland and how they deliver multicultural AFL programs up there too. I've seen them do that exceptionally well. And to see how well he blossomed when he came from the Swans to Port Adelaide, and has at times had leadership roles too. And I think he just provides a really, really positive and calm energy, and also a high level of competitiveness across the pre-seasons I got to witness. And yeah, just one of those people who you just need in your team, a bit like the glue. And you know that there's a lot of young guys that came through the team that really looked up to him, and we've provided enormous support from him. So, yeah, I always found his lovely, lovely person to be around, and very kind and pretty funny.
2: They traded him for a future second Port Adelaide, and that ended up being Rhett Bazo. So I think they're pretty happy with the way that deal's kind of landed for now. They got an All-Australian defender, as I said, in contention for his second, and, yeah, such a senior figure at the football club. So a massive congratulations to Alia for what he's been able to do.
4: I imagine as well for Chankoth Jiao to be lucky to be out alongside him tonight, obviously in opposite camps, but the fact that he was born to South Sudanese parents as well. So I imagine they'll have a nice embrace after this game, because he has, Alia made an effort to reach out to these players when their careers have started and that type of thing. So great achievement for him.

0: call him Unc. That's his nickname because he's such a mentor to all of them, and they've got the group chat. And yeah, the South Sudanese players just continue to grow through the league, and obviously the supporter base as well. So an inspiration to so many. And then of course you've got the beating heart of the football club, Loz, which is its volunteers at times. And you would have known Alfie Treblecock and both Bobby O'Malley as well.
1: Yeah, I was really hoping we'd talk about those.
0: I was going to say,
1: guys,
0: just tell us how important they are as part of the club.
1: Absolute bones of the football club, and it's hard to imagine what the footy club would be like rolling in on any day without those two guys. Alfie and Bob are just beautiful people, and would do absolutely anything for anyone. And yeah, I think certainly when you're coming in as part of a women's program at any football club, and particularly a club who's, you know, had 150 years of men's football in that space, walking in and feeling complete acceptance and a welcoming environment from two people who've been there as long as anybody. And also, I think the thing about Bob and Alfie is they, for me, they're the lifeblood of Port Adelaide, because they're so humble, so hardworking, and willing to do anything for anyone to help club success. And that's really what Port Adelaide is about. And so I think it's a significant milestone for them, and also a little bit sad to think that they won't be in and around the footy club day in, day out. I'm sure they'll still be around. I know Bob lives very, very close. But yeah, lovely, lovely people, lovely family, and Bob's wife too has been incredible throughout the journey. So I think it's wonderful that the club's acknowledging them both.
0: Just getting them on the big screen now. And yeah, so good that the football club has embraced them through the week. There's been so many celebrations for a combined over 70 years together. And look, Alfie's had a fair few of those with the 58, but my goodness, it just shows the importance of the people you have inside the four walls. And, you know, Alfie's essentially a boot starter. Bobby was helping out with training and doing a lot of the water bottles. And it's the little things that make it all come together.
1: And I think what people don't realise is, so we're on air till quite late tonight. So I think we're working till 11. And these guys will be there until long after. They'll be packing up every last bit of the change rooms. And there's always a truck hanging out the backside of a change room, whether you're home or away. And these are the two guys that have been packing that truck week in, week out for years.
0: The D's are making their way onto the Adelaide Oval, a record of 14-7, as I touched on, a chance for them to jump into the top four tonight, especially if Collingwood can knock off Hawthorn in the other game. They come in after beating Fremantle by 4 points, absolute epic at the G, and they've won five of their last six. In four of those games, they've scored over 100. Feels like they're ready to at least shake up September to a degree, but they have lost their last five here at the Adelaide Oval, so we'll see what they can do at a venue that hasn't shown them much success over the past couple of years. Brianna's made her way over to the Melbourne camp in the build-up to the game, which is about 14 minutes away. She's downstairs with Troy Chaplin. Down to you, Bree.
2: Thanks, Aaron. I'm here with Troy Chaplin, the assistant coach for the Melbourne Demons. Troy, a win against the top-of-the-table Freo last week. It's a pretty big deal. How were you able to achieve that?
3: Oh, look, I thought our boys played really well right across four quarters. Got challenged a few times as well. I think we were down by 17 points three times throughout the course of the game. But I felt our pressure and our ability to just take the game on late was a little bit clunky later in the game. But they just keep fighting, our boys. And yeah, to knock off Freo last week was a fantastic reward of a lot of effort.
2: And a win tonight could see you jump above the Crows and Cats into fifth spot. How hungry are the boys?
3: Oh, look, we don't talk too much about that sort of stuff. If you start focusing on outcome, we'll lose sight of what we need to do tonight against Port Adelaide. So, look, I think as coaches, we know that what the results can mean. But for our guys, we just need to make sure that we turn up and play our brand tonight against a team who are a younger team and have played some really good football this year as well. So, I wouldn't say it's a danger game, but we've got to make sure that we come here and we're ready to play, because if you're not in this game, AFL football can burn you pretty quickly, so we know it's going to be really important to get off to a good start as well.
2: What do you need to do to break down Port Adelaide?
3: Look, they do like to control the ball a little bit out of their back half, so if we can make them go long down the line, that'll be a bit, obviously beneficial for us. But one thing they do really well, and I think this is Adelaide Oval, is that they can lock you away in their D, in our D50, so we are to make sure that our contest ahead of the ball is really strong, but also the midfield battle is going to be a really good one as well. Like, obviously, with Hornet in there, Joe Richards comes into the team as well, so he can play through the middle as well. So, yeah, our boys are aware of how big of a challenge this will be.
2: 100 games for Cade Chandler, and he has roots back to South Australia. He comes from a tiny town called Charra, population about two dozen, up near Ceduna. What energy is he bringing here tonight, and does he have a lot of family coming over to watch?
3: Yeah, I'm sure he's got a lot of family coming over. So, look, Cade's been fantastic for us. He had to toil away for a few years in the VFL at our VFL affiliate team, Casey, and I think it's a great story of resilience and persistence as well. So he's a really important player for us. He's had a fantastic year, and I think probably one of the things that people don't see or aren't aware is how big of a leader he is for our football club. He's really grown in that this year, so it's been a great story. Like, Chara's miles away. I know his neighbour is Polkinghorn, that plays at the Cats, and from door to door as a neighbour, I think it's 45 minutes. So that's how big the farms are. But look, he's a fantastic kid, good country boy, and we're glad that he's at our footy club.
2: And you touched on the VFL, so I'll just talk about Jack Viney returning tomorrow. He comes back from injury. How confident are you that he'll return to the AFL for finals?
3: Yeah, look, we're not too sure. Obviously, we don't want to push him too much. Like, as you said, it's his first game back. He's missed a fair chunk of the season as well. So we're to do what's right for Jack. We don't want to bring him back too early, but we also know what he's like. Like, he'll be pushing really hard tomorrow. He'll want to play well, and he'll be knocking on the coach's door. So what we do know, that if we get to finals and he's a finals-type player, you certainly start to have conversations about bringing him into the team. So we're excited that he's back. I reckon probably 6 weeks ago it looked like he might have been done for the year, but he's done a huge amount of work to get him back in a position to be able to play now, which is fantastic for him and for us.
2: And I want to touch on a letter that DCEO Daniel Taylor wrote yesterday to members. He spoke about the momentum and re-establishing Melbourne as a powerhouse of the competition. He also described the D's as fun and dangerous. Is that Melbourne's new identity?
3: Oh, look, I think externally there's been a lot of talk about how the way we're playing. Like, we've become a bit of a high-scoring team, and we want our supporters to be able to come to games and enjoy the football, and I think we've done that this year. But I think probably what gets lost in it is our ability to still be a really contest-heavy team. Like, last week against Freo in particular, our contest was really good. Like, our boys are up for that type of fight, but probably the thing that we've added is our ability to execute forward to centre and start to score. So, look, if people want to call us fun and dangerous, that's a great tag to be able to have, but we've just got to make sure we keep performing and keep winning games, because then you can be fun and dangerous.
2: Can you go all the way?
3: I don't see why not. I think this group, there's no ceiling on where they can get to. I think we've probably shocked a few. I think internally, we throughout pre-season and towards the back end of last year, we knew we had the nucleus there to be able to perform and give it a shake, and a new coach comes in, breathes a bit more like just some new stuff into the environment. I think Kingy's been fantastic, so our players believe, and I think our supporters believe as well. So you only need a chance, and we're going to give ourselves a chance. We're playing finals for the first time in a few years, whether that's wild card, top six, top four, all those results will take care of themselves. But yeah, I think the club's in a really good position at the moment.
2: Troy Chaplin, assistant coach for the D's, thank you for your time.
3: No worries, thank you.
0: Troy Chaplin downstairs in the Melbourne camp as Port Adelaide have made their way out onto the Adelaide Oval. Record of 6-15 this campaign. They've lost 5 in a row, and it's been getting worse and worse across the last few weeks. Season high 97-point loss to the Swans last Saturday, but they did defeat the Demons here last year by 25 points back in round 14. So do have the wood over the Demons. Bit of a different challenge tonight with a younger group. 4 changes for them. So Melbourne unchanged, second time this year. Port had a few omissions heading into this one, so bringing back some stars as a result. Mitch Georgiades, Xavier Bammett from the flu return. Joe Richards had the broken finger. Lockie Jones with that groin complaint, all playing tonight. Will Lorenz, Christian Moraes, Jackson Mead omitted. No Darcy Byrne-Jones either through suspension, that one game ban for the bump on Errol Goulden. Aaron Bryans and Braden Ingram calling the action alongside Premiership players Rod Jamieson and Lauren Arnell. I don't know if you caught much of Josh Carr's presser yesterday, Jamo, given you're a Crows man, but he was asked about whether or not there are players fighting for their careers in the final fortnight, and he acknowledged that that was the case. He's a very raw, real and honest man, Josh Carr, and he understands that this list is currently very malleable. He's trying to build what is his foundation for success. There are guys out there who are out of contract, some who were, who have now been omitted tonight, and some who, you know, you'd feel like should be in the 23, like a Brandon Zerk Thatcher, but someone like a Dante Vicentini's playing his role. So there's a lot at stake for these Port guys tonight.
4: Yeah, look, I mean, hit this time of the year and you haven't made finals, well, then the team's going to change majority of the time. And as do they if you do make finals. So you never have the same list going into the following year. Surprise to me for Port tonight, they haven't actually got an interchange on the bench out of their 5, so they've gone talls again and all forwards and mids. There's no defence. Zach, I'm, you know, again, I don't know. I think he's a serviceable defender, but they certainly need to find another one. I think Kane Farrell, when he's not in this team, the way he uses the football off the halfback line. His kick is elite.
0: So they've kind of done with Joe Berry. So he's averaging 23 touches in the last two in this new role. So, yep. Again, Josh Carr moving the magnets, figuring out what he's got.
4: Well, I think Stephen King's done it, hasn't he, too? Josh Fraser's done it. You know, you have a coach that's in there and they just throw things around a little bit and try a few things, and it just lights up a player in a different way that you didn't know they have. You know, Jack Steele coming into the side like a captain of a club, you know, and they let him go, and look what he's doing in the middle of the ground for Melbourne.
0: They're almost the testament of consistency, the D's, because Stephen King has had essentially the same midfield mix all year. It's been Steele, Keziah Pickett, Sparrow, and the fourth rotation was Windsor for the first half, and now it's Fitzgerald once they got him in the mid-season draft. And that's it. They don't rotate anybody else in. Maybe Jack Viney might come back in now that he's playing in the twos this weekend, but otherwise, they've had a game plan that's essentially stuck with them for the year. The only thing they've really missed the first half was Rivers, with his injury, and also Bowie. So they had two half-backers who were unavailable. Once they came back, probably helped with their tear in terms of their run. So Melbourne right now, it feels like they're clicking. In terms of the sides that are at the top of the ladder, Fremantle have had 11 guys play every game this year. Melbourne have had 9. And you compare that to some of the bottom-end teams like your Essendon's who've had 1 and Richmond with 2. Like, there's a clear difference between sides who get to have their best players for the whole campaign.
4: Well, I think Tom Sparrow's another one that's really stepped up. Like, he's coming up to 150 games, a few changes, but he's in his prime. And the year that he's had, he leads a lot of the metrics within this club. So the opportunity presents itself. You know, Keziah Pickett, get him into the middle more, get him forward. And what I like with a lot of these guys, they're actually winning a lot of the footy in their defensive half, and then they're actually not, it's not all forward winning football. So they're actually doing the hard work and covering the ground and digging in. So Ed Langdon is another one too, who's been around a little while. But what I like about him, when he goes at 80% disposal efficiency, kicking at 75. And he's played 21 games this year too. So there's a lot of players within this side that are stepping up. But Max Gawn, how good's he been as a leader? Everyone's sort of talking about he could be the greatest ruckman to ever play the game.
0: I mean, if he gets another All-Australian Blazer this year, he'll be the first player to ever have 9, which I'm sure he tells you that he's the best, not only in his position, but maybe ever,
4: yeah.
0: The way that he's going about it. It's terrific at his age that he's still got another year to go in his contract and could keep going. So they've got some stars, the D's, and Tom Sparrow's the funny one, Lauren, that, you know, Port Adelaide were obviously in the hunt for him, given he's a South Australian. Tom Morris reporting during the week that it sounds like Demons have signed him to at least a 5-year deal moving forward, and cheekily the D's, when they named their team this week, the graphic for it was Tom Sparrow. So I think he's certainly going to stick around with this group given the success that they've had.
1: Well, it makes complete sense if that's the club that's invested in him, and you can see the success that's building, and you've already had success in the Simon Goodwin era. It makes complete sense that you'd stay put, particularly if it's going to be a long-term deal, and 5 years, any player would stay.
0: Just quickly as well, Jamo, the Dante Vicentini move. So three ruckmen, but one of them's playing key defender. Bit of David Pittman there. You've seen a ruckman be remoulded. Could it happen again?
4: I don't know enough about Vicentini around that. I can talk about Pitto. He was incredibly fit. He was a top six runner at our club. So he could do that type of role. And Bidey put him to centre half back a lot of the time. Got a little bit scared at times. Didn't want to go to the big guy, so I had to do that.
1: I can tell you, Dante Vicentini is scared of no one. Once he steps over that white line, he's as competitive as it gets. And I think that's what would work in his favour as a defender. I wouldn't have pictured it myself, if I'm honest. But he's certainly got that aggression that would terrify most forwards who just like an easy lead-up ball.
4: What about Harry Ram? Where do you see his best? It's only early. Oh. He was injured early and they're playing him at fullback. Is that the right role?
1: Yeah, I think so. I mean, ball use isn't his strength, so I think putting him in defence and allowing him to use the athletic traits that he has, yep. He's probably more of what you said about David Pittman. Like, the man can certainly run better than Dante Vicentini. Viz has been built athletically as a ruck, so he holds a lot of muscle and he's not going to cover as much ground, whereas Harry Ram, so young in his career, he could run with a centre-half forward or a player that gets high up the ground and then yep. Tick back as well and compete. So, yeah, I think Ram ultimately would be a defender.
0: You know I love a stat, Jamo. So this is his sixth game tonight, but Harrison Ram hasn't lost a contested defensive one-on-one this year. So,
4: If you get to stand alongside him, he's a specimen of a young lad, and he can run, as Loz just says, too. So it can only be upside. It's just finding, I think, the right role for him.
0: Coin toss has just occurred in the middle. The crowd's slowly building, but it's still relatively thin. It's probably going to be the lowest they've had this year. Port Adelaide for their final home game of the season. I've never seen the hill kind of so patchy. You can see the grass. feel like we haven't spotted it in months. So hopefully there's more coming in as we get close to the game. But we're minutes away. And Brianna Fiore had her eyes on it downstairs, making her debut tonight on ABC Sports. So congratulations to Vree. But braving the cold weather tonight, what's it like down at ground level?
2: Thanks, Aaron. It looks like Max Gorn won. He was pointing to the riverbank stand. A couple of umpires were in the way, so he didn't quite catch it. But it's 12 degrees, no rain, a lot nicer than last week. Didn't bring my umbrella. And the wind's blowing from the east-south-east. And slowly filling up.
0: I think you're bang on the money, Bree. The forwards for the D's headed towards the southern end, the right-hand side of your radio dial. So looks like Max Gorn won the toss, decided to head to the riverbank stand. It is Port Adelaide and Melbourne on ABC. Listen, and if you want to hear the other game quarter time, Hawthorn and Collingwood tied at 15 apiece. You can jump on the Listen app and hit the AFL button. Last time this season, so I'll let you hear it. Port Adelaide fans, albeit only about a quarter of them, singing Never Tear Us Apart. Port need one last win to cap off their season at home. Aaron Bryan's to call the action for you. And alongside me to kick us off on ABC Sport is Braden Ingram.
5: Some Demons, the chance to move out of the wild card spot and into that glorified top six. We're away now, kick out of mid-air. So ball to be won, handball through Joe Richards, starting in the centre, back in the side today. And have another ball up in the centre of the ground, yet to really clear. Far from the circle as Gorn and Sweet engage. Yet again, it comes out to that man, Cozzy Pickett. He slipped over at the wrong time, able to feed the handball out to Bowie, to Rivers, and now Steele on the outer side wing. Sends it inside the attacking 50 for the first time. A Lear fell over, didn't impact the contest though. Baylon O'Brien taking an tackle immediately, umpire swarmed. The ball up inside the forward 50 for the Demons.
4: Just pressure from Melbourne is what was evident last week against Frio and early in this stage already.
0: Gorn swats it into the path of Keziah Pickett. He's tracking it well. Maybe bowled over without it just before he could gather by Richards. The ball ricochets towards the boundary line and Sharp can escort it over. It'll be tossed in 35 out left forward pocket.
1: Gorn with a huge spike to Pickett, trying to get it on the outside. You can see Port's high half forwards already coming up to stoppage and trying to congest it, put extra numbers around the stoppage.
0: Voice of Lauren Arnell, Rod Jamieson, your experts tonight. No score opening minute. Tossed in. Gorn tried to paddle it back and half volleyed out of there with a launch by Horn Francis. Heads towards the logo. Georgiades far from home. Brought it to ground. Caught her on the bounce. But his central kick no good. He was under a bit of pressure. Only found Tolstrup for the D's. He'll head towards the broadcast wing. Here's McDonald, the veteran. Central kick, 20 from home. Gorn's trying to fly. Pat converges. Few bodies fall. Whistle going the way of the Demons. Free kick. Heads to Harrison Petty. Jacob Van Rooyen's going to take the set shot. And Alir in his milestone game is going to be the offender. We're getting a replay to see, and it's the slightest of nudges, the hand in the back, but nothing really in terms of a push.
4: I think you'll find Alir was hanging on to Van Ruin's left arm and restricted him from actually going for the mark.
0: If they were a full house tonight, they'd probably be incensed, but just a little bit of frustration across the Adelaide Oval. Jacob Van Rooyen starts 40 out, straight in front. It's a gimme to get the D's underway. JVR on the board. Melbourne's up. One straight six. Port yet to score. 2 minutes played for Saturday footy on ABC Sport with Rod Jamieson and Lauren Arnell.
1: Certainly a lucky start for a key forward in Van Rooyen, and one to put a player like Dante Vizzantini on the back foot. I don't think the call was against Vizzantini, but there certainly wasn't much in it. There was a pack of six going up for the ball. And we saw Van Rooyen have a really strong game to start against the Crows a number of weeks ago here. I think he kicked three in the first quarter, didn't he, Az? Something along those lines. He had an absolute ripping start, and a gift like that would certainly help.
5: If anything, the Demons' first quarters have probably been the ones that haven't been the best of all four quarters, but that is the perfect start, albeit with a little bit of help. It's the umpire now. Back in the centre, throwing it back up. Gorn and Sweet. Sweet did this nicely to Drew, but it went the wrong way. Kick off the ground from Sparrow. Cozzy Pickett trying to paddle it to himself. O'Brien affected the turnover. Richards found Bammett. Outer side wing. Eastern stand. Jack Whitlock picks up, and he's got the footy now. Wants to go inboard short to Miles Berg. When he has it, still true centre wing positions. Now going to send it deep inside the forward 50. Max Gorn's in the hole. It's brought to ground, though. Here's Horn Francis. Back here, option short kick from Ware through the hands of Georgiades, and Langdon pounces. Down the outer side wing, Founds Van Rooyen, who's pushed up the ground and takes the mark.
0: Right in front of the Wanganeen stands, having a career-best season that he just extended to 41 goals. Heads back through defensive 50 to the former Adelaide Crow, Jake Lever.
4: Spoke earlier about Tony Lockett, Jason Dunstall. Van Rooyen is the full forward for Melbourne, and he gets it nearly in the back pocket. Just would not have happened 5, 10, 20 years ago.
0: Straight up the eastern wing. Players converge on the drop, and falling into the footy as Bergman is tackled in the process.
4: Just an indication of how hard teams now press down to make it difficult for their opponents.
0: Seized by six, quick ball up, so Max Gawn couldn't get there in time. Sweet tapped it down, the clearing kick went straight down the throat of the Demons defenders, and Jake Lever gobbles up the Drew entry. Melbourne will settle it right half back. Tolstrup really finding a lot of the footy this first rounder as he comes into his own. Kicked a little bit too heavy, trying to get it to Petty out the back door. Aaliyah squeezed a kick out towards Marshall, who gathers, handed it off to the run of Berry, but smothered by McDonald coming the other way as it ricochets towards the benches.
1: A nice little start offensively for Aaliyah. Left foot, little toe poke to Todd Marshall was as good as it gets for a key defender.
5: Intrigued to see how the D's used Tolstrup tonight. He's gone to Murphy Reid and Christian Petrarca in the past 2 weeks and kept them goalless. He's on Durden here at the moment, back into play. Even Rucktapp and Jason Hall-Francis came bombarding through. He's going backwards at the moment, turns it around the corner eventually, and it's going to be intercepted. Didn't get full purchase on that, and it was Tolstrup who intercepted it. Goes short, barely 15. Richards did well and got a fist in. Sparrow was able to recover, and they've gone back here to Cozzy Pickett. Broadcast side, still true centre wing position, and taking the mark here is Langford. Plays on and sends it deep in the Petty direction. Fritch there as well, but it's Petty. Almost got it. Got it at ground level. Handball to Fritch around the corner. Bouncing clean ball, but it's off to the left-hand side. Almost a disaster there for Jacob Ware. It is just the one behind. The Demons 1-1-7. The Power yet to score. 6 minutes played here. Saturday Night Footy on ABC Sport.
0: Lockie Jones brings it back in. Pinpoint pass. Dante Vicentini in his defensive role has it at right half back. Big man with a nice ball drop. Pierces the kick down the line. Miles Bergman, another who's been floating through the midfield the last few weeks. Certainly wants that role long term, but Josh Carr moved him back to defence last round. His kick wasn't great. Bowie nearly cut it off. Off hands Lever trying to trap the footy. Sharp comes through with the assist and becomes the tackler on Bammett, who keeps fighting as he drops it, regathers, tumbles his kick forward. Pickett cut it off. Melbourne have the numbers. Steele gets it to Bowie. Now Sharp. This is good handball work. Caleb Windsor just has to reel it in with his fingertips. Had Vicentini coming the other way. Big shirt front on contact. Free kick goes Melbourne's way. A kick down the line anyway to Van Rooyen, who has it at the attacking edge. He'll turn around on a dime and spots Petty on the march. Hit him, lace out. Did he drop the mark uncontested? Kick smothered by Lyon. Port Adelaide get the turnover. Here they come through the eastern side.
5: And it was Bammett who hit up Whitlock, who's pushed up to right half back. Got out of trouble there. The Power was looking very dangerous. Mark should have been taken. And now Marshall.
1: Can we talk about the Vicentini? How would you describe it?
0: That is a fully blown shirt front. It's just gone right into him.
1: A fair shirt front.
0: Oh, yeah.
4: That was great, wasn't
1: it?
4: It
1: was awesome.
5: Just drop the kick into Wines.
4: You just need to make sure you get it right, though, these
1: get
4: days.
1: Get low, yep.
5: Awful kick that was almost out of bounds on the full, but Langdon almost arrived to help the Power in an odd way and spoiled it over for a throw-in.
1: They've just given us the replay. Got him right on the tip of the shoulder.
4: All 202 centimetres of him.
1: Well done for getting up, Caleb Windsor.
5: Sweet and Gawn continue their battle. Even contest here through Wine's hands. Drew kick got smothered. Richards then had a chance, but it was Bowie who pounced. Through hands to Steele. Now Langdon. Outside wing here. This is great ball movement. Bowie got it back, but it was intercepted. Lockie Jones pushed up. Still a chance here for the Demons as Chandler arrived on the scene. Ballistic footy here at the moment and not particularly clean. And eventually Vicentini is wrapped up in a tackle.
4: Right, and well described, it is too. They're just almost kamikaze-like, both teams at the football.
0: D's by seven, tossed up, tapped down, Gawn straight to Sharp. Tries to thump it forward through traffic and kicks it out on the full. Free kick, Port Adelaide. Over at the G, the Hawks by a point early second term over Collingwood. You can hear it on ABC Listen through the AFL button. Stumps in Darwin. Australia 4 for 161, trailing Bangladesh by 67. So you can hear it all tomorrow morning through the cricket button. Brought back into play. Richards down the line. He's looking for Sweet. Got front position on Gorn. Knocked it down front square. Unable to gather, though, was Whitlock. Lever gets the clearing kick for the Demons. Petty marks left half forward. Turns towards the corridor. Kick to Langford. 45 out. Dropped it. Follows up and then up around the footy. Burgoyne's buffeted off it by his teammate. Ball shoots out. Chandler can hand it to Fritsch. Dangerous areas for the Dees. He'll screw the kick towards the centre. And the mark's taken. 30 from home by Tom Sparrow. An unfortunate error for the Port players who all wanted to commit to the footy and ended up a bit of a domino effect. Melbourne will get the set shot straight in front.
1: You can see a bit of defensive fatigue at play there for the Port Adelaide boys. And I think it was Burgoyne and Richards running into each other. And that's essentially what caused this scoring opportunity for Melbourne.
4: Five inside, 50s to two. Just Melbourne look cleaner with their kicking.
0: Most wanted man in South Australia, the kid from the Adelaide Hills, Tom Sparrow, comes in and puts it straight over the goal umpire's hat. And the Dees have the hot start at the Adelaide Oval. 2-1-13, Porter yet to score. Nine played in the first term on ABC Sport with Rod Jamieson and Lauren Arnau.
4: Well, they're going a little bit at 73% kicking efficiency too, just through the middle of the ground and forward and cleaner around the congested areas.
1: And we heard Troy Chaplin pre-game talk about how Melbourne wanted to force Port Adelaide long down the line, and that's what they did in that case. And in terms of most team structures, when you've got a long down the line kick, you want a mid as a baller at the front of the contest. Tom Sparrow was that player on that occasion, so Gorn's brought it to the front, Sparrow's won it and then essentially been the one on the other end of it and got forward. So not good enough from Port Adelaide's mids. You've got to at least get to that bull position at the front of a long down the line kick, and if you're not, defend after that.
5: Bammett, the Powers leading possession win with four touches. You wouldn't say that too often. Here is it's Van Wyk doing the ruck for the first time today. Horn Francis finds Burgoyne, the western wing.
4: Gorn's hit out just then. He went up, turned his body, and hit it with his left hand over the back of his head.
5: So now it's the Sopwith, who's got Van Wyk at true centre half wing, completely true centre half forward, completely free. Instead, sends to the hot spot, and Gorn just floats into the hole and takes an easy, uncontested mark.
1: It's a great call, Braden, and I think Van Wyk, being in only his second game, just didn't show enough presence in the position that he was in.
5: Gorn just crafts one to Langford, who had to slide in right on the edge of the boundary line. Did take the mark eventually, and happy to hold this up for the moment with Turner, who is now going to play on and head down the line. Petty's there, Jones for company. He'll get over the back, and Van Wyk's done well and floated back and taken the intercept.
0: Second game tonight has the runner, Van Wyk. He'll hand it off. O'Brien, short pass. Hits up Wines, turns central on the instep, heads towards the 50. Whitlock backdoor, brought it down front square, coming through. Durden flings it out. D's track at best. Handball comes to Rivers, gets it out to Turner, and now Langford loops it over the top. This is nice work as they draw the front on contact. Fitzgerald heads wide, laser pass down the line from Rivers, hits Van Rooyen. She gets right underneath this kick towards the 50 for Melbourne. Petty's outmatched in a 2-on-1. Lockie Jones held him well, getting back to cut it off. Miles Bergman with the intercept. Melbourne's up 13 to zip, and we've played 11 minutes here at the Adelaide Oval.
5: Risky kick into the centre, but it finds Todd Marshall, and that releases them. They've got the full switch on, and here is Bammett, 60 out from the attacking goal, short over the top. It's just cut off. Georgiades were able to get off the deflection of the spoil. Back here to Bammett, 40 out, screws around on the left, smothered off the boot, and dribbles out over the boundary for a throw-in, 30 around from the right hand behind post for the Power.
4: Already in this first quarter, 11 tackles Melbourne, 4 to Port Adelaide. They went missing last week, Port, but 68 to 59 in favour of Melbourne against the best team in the competition. So Port Adelaide need to be up for this fight.
0: Tossed in, bit of turn in the wind. Neither ruck could get to the drop. It tumbles out of the 50 for Port Adelaide. Sharp gathered, handball picked off. Baylon O'Brien goes for goal and misses very wide right. That's why he's a key defender. Hits it towards the scoreboard out on the full. Free kick Melbourne, they're up by 13. Over at the G, it's the Hawks by 7 in the second term over Collingwood.
1: I think to your point, Jamo, Port look like they're sitting back defensively, whereas Melbourne's front on pressure inside the contest is significantly better.
5: GF brings it broadcast side. Lockie Jones gets across and kills the contest. Spoils it right in front of the Demons interchange bench. So 13 minutes played, and that's how many points the Demons have on the board. The Power still yet to score.
4: I think against Melbourne, or most sides, that Todd Marshall kick, the 1-2 in the middle into him and then out to, was it Bammett out the other side? That's what they need to do to get around the defence of Melbourne, and Gorn dropping back.
5: Ball spilled out the ruck contest. Umpire hovering, calls the ball as Wines and Drew came in with a gang tackle on Sparrow. Thrown back up. Van Wyk gets the better of Gawn this time. Off the ground goes Wines to half forward. Whitlock there. He was beaten to it by Rivers, though. Just spits out to Jeath, who punched it over, and it's come out to Bowie eventually. Got a couple of numbers here to take the mark potentially. Vicentini was able to bring it to ground, but then fumbled it right in front of Gawn. Pouncing and getting the ball there was Langford. They can go through Jeath. They got room through the middle of the ground. Released now the Demons. Here comes Windsor. Kick as he pushed it. Petty will still have an opportunity. Also there, giving it off to Laurie. Kicked a few last week. A chance here. And he has put it through. The hot start for the Ds continues on the road. They're 3-1-19. And the Power are yet to score. And Bailey Laurie has put it through.
1: Jamo, you can just watching the first stages of this game, it just to me looks like they're playing at the ladder level, really.
4: Yep.
1: Ds look like a genuine finals contender. They're clean, the ball movement is slick, they're trusting each other with their contest shape, and Port Adelaide fumbly in key moments when you'd expect most AFL teams to score.
4: Love that description too, Loz. They are trusting around that contest shape. They are running in waves, the numbers, the hands are clean, out in front. They're not even missing step on the way through. And I just love to see teams give it to a teammate in a better position every time and keep the footy moving. It's hard for any midfield or defence just to get back and swap.
0: Voices of our Premiership players, Rod Jamieson, Lauren Arnell on ABC Sport. Beautiful tap. Sweet gets it down to Horn Francis. Now Wines to the 50 on the march. Georgiades tangled there, but McDonald couldn't quite reel the footy in. Keeps fighting though, gets down to his bootlaces, gathers, extracts, and is brought down. Ball up through centre half forward.
1: You can see why the Port Adelaide fans wouldn't have been impressed with that if the first goal was holding. That certainly was.
0: McDonald was all over him. Van Rooyen wins it down. Sharp throwing a couple of boots at it, but just can't make the contact. Fitzgerald tries to earn the hard ball, knocked it out. Lockie Jones almost got caught in a dumping tackle with Pickett and ends up becoming the tackler on Salem. It's moved its way to the centre square now. D's up 19-0 in this opening term at Adelaide Oval. Taken out of the ruck by Sweat as he barges through. Kicks across the body, a helicopter entry. Rising his lever, trying to look for Jeath. Didn't quite hit him. Bammett handballed into the Melbourne defender. Ball ricochets out like a bar of soap. Picking it up, Turner gets it to Pickett. Trying to break away from Georgiades. Back towards Turner, who just thumps it out of there. A hit and hope. Port were well set. Vicentini cuts it off. The ruck turn key back has it right bang in the middle near the centre circle.
5: Hadra, Harry Ram ignored him and sent it deep inside the forward 50 in the Whitlock direction, and he just got a lesson from Jake Lever.
1: He did.
5: Who bullied him out of the way.
4: And he'll go to their lesser forward too just to try and manhandle and win contests.
5: Sent it down the outer side wing, and it was Laurie who roved it, banged it on the boot. It's bouncing towards the boundary line. Alier against Fritch, and Alier, he left his feet. Left Bailey all alone. Sent it in deep. Number four coming up as Kay Chandler in his milestone game. Walks in and bangs it through. In game 100, that's a nice way to start for him. And the Ds, they are off and racing. 4-1-25. And it is ominous for the Power, who yet to score at the 17-minute mark. Saturday night footy on ABC Sport.
1: Well called, Braden. It is absolutely ominous. And I'm just going to take a moment to have a look at the AFL app. I'm pretty confident they have GPS trackers. And they tell you how far and what sort of distance at speed players are covering. And I'm yet to make it, but I'm going to guarantee that Melbourne's work rate is significantly higher than Port's. Their desire for the contest at both ends of the ground and their ability to get 50 metres on different opponents, that goal out the back is just pure work rate and cleanliness around the contest.
4: We're still only halfway through this first quarter. They're 300 metres gained more Melbourne than they are on Port Adelaide.
0: Four unanswered goals for the Ds, up 25 in the middle. Bergwijn looks for Horn Francis, the fend-off as he pushes off the face of Bowie and then kicks through the logo. The disrespect, Joe Richards has it, no one's on the mark. Crowd tells him to go, and running by alongside him, they've given away the 50 as Bailey Laurie just encroached. That was a true test of the tape measure. That was just the 15 of the area you needed to keep clear. Joe Richards had no one stand the mark, and eventually coming by Bailey Laurie looking to get towards defence, but just ran, too close. So Joe Richards gets marched up towards the arc, and this is going to be a pretty decent set shot for him with the player standing 20 out.
4: Such a poor decision.
0: especially because the first player that ran by him was right next to his shoulder. Laurie was nowhere near him. Joe Richards won't mind. Comes in and misses to the right. That was a gift that Port Adelaide needed to

0: missed the chance for the Powers first after 20 minutes.
1: Smart footy from Jordan Sweet. He knew that Burgoyne was going to duck out the front and put it to his advantage. A clever kick from Jace Burgoyne.
0: It is a relatively easy one, which you say with bated breath when it comes to Mitch Georgiades. He rolls round the corner and he puts it through. They breathe a sigh of relief on the hill, the Power fans, because they have their first. They are 1-1-7. The visitors, Melbourne, 4-1-25 at the 20-minute mark of the opening term. Saturday night footy on ABC Sport. Our experts, Lauren Arnell and Rod Jamieson.
1: So the live tracker that I mentioned earlier around work rate, until 30 seconds ago, in terms of pure distance covered at high speed, it was all the Ds in the top five on the AFL app. And then also sprint speed. Four out of the top five players on the ground, Melbourne Demons players. And then total sprints, Melbourne 62, Port Adelaide 38. So that those sorts of numbers for just your average punter, that gap in both teams is just outrageous and is the best way to illustrate a poor level of work rate from Port Adelaide and a very high level from Melbourne so far.
2: It's something Josh Carr certainly won't tolerate. He's had very few sprays this year, but I think he might bring one out tonight. Max Gawn down, Harry Sharp got the tap in his direction on the half volley, just couldn't gather. Horn Francis pounces, his handball to Drew, but the captain missed. Sweet fell into the footy, now trying to gather. Fitzgerald brought down, missed his boot. Nastasopoulos got him, no free kick, but Port still win out. Drew surges towards the corridor, heads to the 50. D's have the numbers and McDonald floats in front. Georgiades was well maintained by Turner. McDonald, 300-game veteran, heads to left half back to Jaff. Mentioned the pre-game, big night for him. South Sudanese parents, and certainly idolises Aaliyah. Aaliyah, his game 200 tonight. And look for Langdon. Just waited a while to get there, and Joe Berry can cut it off to knock it towards the front row.
3: That's Port Adelaide's 12th inside 50. Did Melbourne's 7. Efficient football from Melbourne, and very poor. Just hoping that a forward's going to take a mark.
2: Pies by 11 at the MCG, so live ladder has Melbourne in 4th, the way it's going. Tossed in, Gawn pulled out of the drop. Sweet just ripped him away. Free kick to the Demons on the logo. True centre wing, eastern side.
0: 18-point lead to the Demons. Xavier Bammett leading possession, get it on the ground with 8 touches. Gawn switches to Turner right in the centre of Adelaide Oval. Got Rivers running for him here. Send this one inside the forward 50. Takes a good 10 metres. Sends it inboard, pulls it at the last minute. Salem almost took it. Bergman, that was a dangerous handball over his head. Put Jones in all sorts of trouble. Chance here, just got dropped by Sharp. Still a chance there for Jefferson. Here's Cozzy, 10 metres out from the attacking goal. In the pocket, what can he do? Keeps it in,
3: no.
0: Snaps. He couldn't from here. No, that would have been a Cozzy special. Instead, it's in the end out of bounds. So it looked like it might have been a behind, but the umpire has stepped in and no score in the end. So it remains an 18-point lead to the Demons with the ball to be thrown back in.
2: That would have been incredible. Tossed in, Gawn down, beautiful tap, straight to Windsor, flying by. Too much momentum in the wrong boot. Tried to get it on the check side. Not great contact in a straight line through the left-hand side. So it is the D's by 19 points here at the Adelaide Oval. Time on, first term, Aaron Bryans, Braden Ingram, Lauren Arnell, Rod Jamieson with you. And we've got a blood rule downstairs, so Cozzy Pickett will make way down to the boundary. I might check in with Brianna Fiore's downstairs. So is he looking all right down there, Cozzy Pickett, Bree?
4: Yeah, he's just about to run off now. He looks okay. Oh, it looks like he's coming from his ear. It's a fair bit of blood. The trainers, the doctors looking at him now. Oh, I feel like I'm going to faint. Yeah, he looks to be okay, though. The doctor's looking at him now, just coming out the side of his head.
3: Look at the style he wears his shorts. He's got the big baggy shorts. It's halfway down his hips. He's got his jocks exposed.
1: Eddie Betts style.
0: Burgoyne straight out of the centre. Sweet took the diving mark, and within 2 kicks, they're heading inside the forward 50. Whitlock needs it to sit for him. Has it on the arc. Goes short instead. Almost mark was taken there by Marshall, but was always going to be a tough effort. And now the Demons, they rally. Handballs out to Sharp. Can use Jaff. Has it here. True centre wing position. Sends it in. It's a bit of a risky kick, almost front on contact from Vicentini, and not almost. It's actually been paid advantage over the top. Laurie a chance for his second. Instead, smartly centres it to Fritch, who can sit under it. It got there in time, but it's going to be advantage. Free kick, goal to the D's, and they've got another one on the board. It's

0: Avi Langford, who's got their fifth. Caleb wins it, in fact, I should say. And it is 5-2-32. The Power 1-1-7. And that one was always coming. A couple of free kicks, advantages, and put it through.
1: It's end-to-end footy for the D's, and a couple of free kicks that were genuinely there for Melbourne. But I think I read a stat prior to the game that the D's are the best defensive team from kick-in, and so they almost were scored against, went inside Port's forward 50 and straight back out the other way.
2: So chaotic that the goal umpire took a tumble as well. He ran into the behind post.
1: Oh, a bit ginger from here, or was it just me?
2: Brianna Fiori downstairs on ABC Sport.
3: They've just taken Cozzy Pickett down to the rooms. They're holding a fair few bandages, so hopefully he's okay.
4: Just highlighting again, third and inside 50s now, Melbourne 9. But in the last four rounds, they say Melbourne have won defensively 50 ground balls more, and they're ranked number one in the comp. So if Port Adelaide just keep bombing it away, don't hit a target, it's going to come out of there with some heat.
2: So out of the middle, knock forward for Port Adelaide. Going to go too far, though. Melbourne clear it back through the centre circle. Couple of flies, including Josh Lyde. Knocked down Bailey Laurie, front and square. Heads in the Fritsch direction, 25 out. Aaliyah right behind him, breathing down his neck. He brings it to ground, gathers. Bailey Fritsch needs a kind bounce, tumbling it towards goal. And Bailey Fritsch is able to convert for his first of the night. What a run he's on right now, their five-time leading goal kicker. The D's up by 31 points, and we've still got four to go in the first. 6-2-38, plays 1-1-7, 26 gone on ABC Sport with Rod Jamieson and Lauren Arnell.
4: He kicked 2-5 last week against Fremantle, and just the spread of goal scorers for Melbourne, and Loz, the speed in which they move the football, as well as efficient, is really hurting and exposing Port Adelaide.
1: Yeah, they're getting out far too easily to have a 31-point lead at the back end of this first quarter, but also 30 more disposals in the game is just one illustration of how dominant the D's have been.
0: We've seen Josh Carvey pretty patient with this group. Not too many times has he had to give them what for so far this season. This might be the moment here, as it's another centre clearance coming for the Demons. Bouncing towards Lockie Jones at left halfback. He's being pursued by Chandler. Kick in board. Found Richards. Was a little bit tight but got there. Over the top to Sweet just inside the centre square. Wanted to give the running handball to Lye, but he was already past him at that point. That's a better kick into the centre. It's the Brownlow medalist, Ollie Wines, moves freely, sends it in deep, looking for Whitlock, and that's a beautiful mark from the young man. He is one of their great white hopes, and this is a great opportunity for their second. He'll go back 30 out, slight angle.
1: It's a clever build-up from Port Adelaide, and love that from Ollie Wines. He's been one of Port's better players over the last month. And Jack Whitlock probably taking advantage of the fact that Lever wants to sink off him and go third up. So there was no body contact on Whitlock. Gave him a nice run and jump at the footy, which we know is a weapon for him.
4: Debuted last year. He's played. This is his 22nd game for the year. Presents well.
0: Going at a goal again. Quick kick to 22-23 this season. Got pretty close to the man on the mark, and it's whacked into the left hand behind post. There's that inaccuracy. 1-2-8 the Power. Demons 6-2-38 at the 28 minute mark of the first term. Let's head downstairs to Brianna Fiore.
3: Cozzy Pickett's just come back out. He looks set to go. He looks all good.
2: Great news for the Demons fans. They've had a pretty good night already so far. Trent Rivers goes high and long to the eastern side. Big fist backer it came from. Bammett for the Power. Gives it off towards Georgiades. He's knocked off his kick towards the 50. And a little long in the end. Just heavy to the goal square. Tom McDonald gets back against Whitlock. And Georgiades has to catch his breath off a bump. McDonald heads to the broadcast wing. Langford in the hole. Couple of Port players just kept out of the drop. Takes the mark. The Demons surging now up to right half forward. Burgoyne well scouted. Gets back young Jace, who's fresh off a career high 34. Switches with Aaliyah through defensive 50. Now in the right back pocket, Harrison Ram has it for the Power.
0: Finds Joe Berry in that back pocket. Vicentini pushes up. Still yet to clear the defensive 50.
4: It's had a very good first quarter.
0: Risky kick and got through to provide a spoil. In fact, infringed was Ollie Wine, so they'll get the free kick. Just ticking to the 30th minute of this opening term. Lye took his measure after receiving the footy. Sent it to half forward, and it's Daniel Turner who, since he's come back into that side again, he's made a real difference. He takes the intercept mark with his side leading by five straight goals. Moves it on, and Burgoyne, oh, he drops a

0: mark that he should have taken. That's another easy skill error. There's been a few of those so far off the ground. The kick went. It was smothered immediately. Winds in there. Fed the handball out. Another kick off the deck goes. Not particularly fast. Scrappy footy here at the moment. Winds a little bit sore as well. Eventually it comes out to lie. Couldn't get the handball away. And the umpire has to step in. Stoppage on that outer side wing. Still a 5-goal lead here for the Power.
1: Tossed up, sweet down, looking for the boundary line. Richards throws a boot at it against Sparrow. Gets enough to dink it up to right half forward. Durden matching up against Rivers there. Tolstrup waiting at the back. The D's again just have enough numbers to navigate their way through. Steele down the line to Sharp. The former line is really starting to settle at the D's now. Down the line, Jefferson forced to spoil from behind. Waiting front and square. Fritch gets it to Langdon. Tumbling kick entry. Cade Chandler, tight angle for a magnificent finish. Welcome home, Cade. Doubles up in the opening term in his milestone game as well. The kid from Chowra is over 600 Ks north. And he returns home kicking two in the first term. It is Melbourne by 36 points as we close in on quarter time on ABC Sports. 7-2-44. Plays 1-2-8.
2: Jamo, I'd love to ask you, being the premiership defender that you were, just your views on the defensive structure of Port Adelaide, because we know that Melbourne are good, and they are. I don't want to miss that point in this call. Melbourne are a really good side. They're playing good footy, but the defensive position from Port Adelaide, they're just caught in between.
3: I think I watched that passage of play. Every Port Adelaide defender was actually behind their immediate opponent. What I liked about what Melbourne did then, you actually had Fritch lead over to the contest. He stayed down. Jefferson went up, brought it forward, and Fritch takes the handball at the front and then moves the footy forward. So Port Adelaide are finding themselves behind. Even looking at it now, here we are. Look at every Port defender, 1 to 2 metres behind their immediate opponent. They need to be tighter, even in front of them.
0: Dying stages of this first term. They will get a free kick here through Joe Richards. We need to move quickly if there are any chance of getting a late score. He just bangs it in deep. Gorn's in the hole yet again. McDonald came through. It's off a pair of hands. Still be one. Lever out to Rivers. And they'll clear the danger yet again as that brings to the end what has been a barbaric first term, you'd have to say, for the Demons. They have come here and taught the struggling Power a lesson. At quarter time on ABC Sport, it is Demons 7-2-44, the Power 1-2-8.
1: Goal kickers at the first change for Port. Their only one was Mitch Georgiades, who continues what will be his leading goal kicker season with 43. For the D's, 2 to Kane Chandler in game 100, the Norwood product, just signed a 5-year deal in June. Meanwhile, for the Demons, all individual, so Van Rooyen, Windsor, Laurie, Fritch, and Sparrow as well. And immediately, Port Adelaide have been pulled in on the logo by their stand-in skipper, Willem Drew, and it's all happening out there
2: it's
1: in the
2: Josh
1: middle.
2: Carr. Yeah, so Josh Carr. So I haven't seen that this year. I've done quite a few Port games. Josh Carr has steamed out of the bench area for Port Adelaide and gone straight to him and said, come in right now, boys.
1: I lost him in the flurry of bodies, but you can see him gesturing pretty avidly down there on the logo. So the players are being told immediately that is not good enough in terms of their effort so far this evening. It's the D's by 6 goals. We'll unpack all that we're witnessing for you right now in a moment's time on ABC Local Radio, News Radio, Sport Digital and ABC Listen. 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
1: Jacob Van Rooyen starts 40 out, straight in front. It's a gimme to get the D's underway. JVR on the board. Melbourne's up, 1-6, Port yet to score. Burgoyne's buffeted off it by his teammate. Ball shoots out. Chandler can hand it to Fritch. He'll screw the kick towards the centre. And the mark's taken 30 from home by Tom Sparrow. Tom Sparrow comes in and puts it straight over the goal umpire's hat.
0: Here comes Windsor, kick as he pushed it. Petty will still have an opportunity. Also there, giving it off to Laurie. Kicked a few last week. A chance here, and he has put it through. The hot start for the D's continues on the road. Left Bailey all alone, sent it in deep. Number 4 coming up as Kay Chandler in his milestone game walks in and bangs it through.
1: Bailey Laurie front and square, heads in the Fritsch direction, 25 out. Aaliyah right behind him, breathing down his neck. He brings it to ground, gathers. Bailey Fritsch.

0: It's a kind bounce, tumbling it towards goal, and Bailey Fritsch is able to convert. To Langdon, tumbling kick entry, Cade Chandler, tight angle for a magnificent finish. Welcome home, Cade.
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0: One-way traffic in the opening term. It's been the perfect start for the Demons, not only here but at the MCG. Collingwood lead Hawthorn by 22 points there as we head towards half-time. You can hear it on ABC Listen through the AFL button. But the context of that is if Hawthorn lose and Melbourne win, the Ds will be in fourth tonight with games to play tomorrow. Melbourne leads 7-2-44, Port Adelaide 1-2-8. So that margin at quarter time, 36 points. Aaron Bryans and Braden Ingram with you alongside Lauren Arnell and Rod Jamieson tonight. Josh Carr, unhappy with the effort, immediately steamed out to his group, brought him in before they even went into their lines on the logo to give them a certain message about their performance in that opening term. We can only speculate on what happened down there, but it looked pretty avid, Lauren Arnell, in terms of what Josh Carr would have to say to them. You had the numbers as well during that term in terms of their effort, but it just, for a Port side that has been competitive against the best through most of this year, their biggest loss of the season last weekend to Sydney, 97 points in it. If they continue this effort, it might be eclipsed tonight.
3: Yeah, I think that's the biggest issue right now for Port Adelaide is they're being beaten inside the contest, and Melbourne look like a top four team, which everybody knows that's about where they are, and it's only going to be percentage that leaves them out of the top four. But the response from Port Adelaide when challenged is as poor as I've seen all year. I missed the Sydney game last week, but it's unacceptable. You can accept a young team with a lot of changes and a lot of key injuries not winning games against a top four side, but you can't accept a lack of effort, and that's what we saw in this first quarter. And I'd like to make sure we do put a focus on Melbourne because they were exceptional. And I think the 7-2-44, maybe against other teams they don't score that heavily, but their footy was that good. And Daniel Turner off half-back, 224 metres gained in a quarter, is as good as it gets. Tom Sparrow, 8 touches and a goal. And Cade Chandler, that last goal that he kicked from the boundary, you'd probably see that on Brownlow night in terms of the highlights package for the weekend. So the Ds have been really good, and Port have been exceptionally poor.
4: I think Josh Carr, fair to go out and say something pretty early and make sure he gets his message sunk in. 16 inside 50s. 11 to Melbourne, so 6% versus 63. So scoring high, uncontested 68 to 47 in favour of Melbourne. The tackling from Melbourne, 27 to 18. That was an issue last week too. Sydney had 61 tackles, Port Adelaide 42. The effort was poor. Tackling inside 50, once again the pressure from Melbourne, 4 to 0 when it's gone inside the forward 50. And disposal efficiency, 28 more disposals to Melbourne. 400 metres gained more in that first quarter. Melbourne going at 73%, Port going at 62%. So lots of areas of concern.
3: There's another number, the GPS and the high-performance staff rollout, that you never want to see, and it's how hard you work in offence and how hard you work in defence. And yep, the AFL app's giving it to us, right? So this is the worst bit for Port Adelaide. Top five players on the ground for speed in attack are Port Adelaide players. Top five players for speed in defence are all Melbourne players. So if you need another picture of work rate, D's more than willing to work defensively when it's not going in their way, and they've still put 7 goals on the scoreboard.
0: It was always going to be a difficult matchup, but it's your last home game of the season. You're farewelling some great club volunteers. It's Alia's milestone night. Just thought they'd turn up a little better than they have, Port Adelaide, but maybe they've seen the finish line after a gallant season. The last month has been pretty brutal for them, and you just hope they can put up an effort for the rest of the game. We'll find out now. Gorn wins it down. Horn Francis had it scouted and pulled away from the footy before he could really control it by Steele. So a free kick to the Hornet, who had the knee scare last week. And he thought it could have been an ACL. Ended up being just bone bruising. Spears it on the 45 to Drew, who releases the run of Josh Lye into the 50. This is a good start. And Todd Marshall takes the mark, getting in front of the pack. And hard landing as well out the back in that contest there for Mitch Zatto. But pops up a little proppy, happy to stay out there. Set shot to come. Wide left for Todd Marshall, but he is 25 from home.
3: You can only imagine that Port Adelaide have responded to the message from Josh Carr is have a bit of courage about you. Horn Francis gets his hands dirty early, and Josh Lye's run was brave off half back. We didn't see that in the first quarter, and a good mark from Todd Marshall.
0: He's looked pretty good up front in the last few weeks. 5 goals in his last 3 matches. Todd Marshall, the leading goal kicker a few years ago, back in his prominent spot, and that is the response Josh Carr wanted.

0: Smack bang on a minute, Port Adelaide strike in the second term, and the margin's down to 30 points. 7-2-44, Port 2-2-14. Minute gone here at the Adelaide Oval for Saturday footy on ABC Sport with Lauren Arnell and Rod Jamieson.
1: Well, I don't know if we're going to see the same outcome, the Geelong and Kangaroos game, but the Kangaroos jumped out of the blocks and kicked 7. Then in the second quarter, Geelong responded and kicked 10. So that's the start, Port Adelaide, hard, low and fast. Get it in there, make it difficult for the defenders. Back to the centre.
2: And Francis, immediately the fact that he was able to get it out of there, win the free kick. Without Butters, without everyone else, he's the man. Joe Richards back in that centre there as well. And a sweet climbing over the top of Gorn, but didn't find anyone, although he got a whistle plucked out. And it will go the way of Sweet. So ruck infringement against the Melbourne captain. And back-to-back inside 50s here. He just bangs it in the Whitlock direction. Big fly over the top of Georgiades. That would have been mark of the year. And the crowd was ready to ride it with him too. Came down eventually, Jack. The D's are going to get it out of there for now. That was a moment and a half, but Vicentini, big applause from the crowd as on true centre wing position. He's taken the intercept mark and got a bit of lift about them. The power straight out of the gates. Berry moves it on immediately. Centre back in the direction of Whitlock. Gorn floats across and takes what's already been a few intercept marks and gives it straight away off to a running Cozzy Pickett.
0: Plenty of steam as he bursts across the defensive goal face and then blasts it out of there, straight down the throat of Baylen O'Brien. He dropped the uncontested mark. Now he's in a bit of trouble. Walls closing in. Tumbles the kick. Burgoyne tries the screw snap. Max Gorn again, waiting centrally at the top of the defensive goal square. Port look lively. Just need a bit of composure now. Max Gorn heads to Chankwath Jaff. Needs to be precise with his weight. It's right on the boundary line. And the umpire was right in front to deem it in the field of play. Mark Payne. Crowd not happy. Jap heads towards the logo. Flying is Van Rooyen. Knocked it down front and square. Richards for the power. Hands it to Bergman. Horn Francis shovels it forward. Marshall releases Drew. This is a good build-up. And they'll cap it off with Durden. 30 from home. Tight to the left. Port Adelaide. Absolute rocket from Josh Carr has got them motoring.
3: We talked about the first goal from Tom Sparrow in that in the first quarter is that when they go long down the line, you need to be front and centre at the contest as a midfield, and Port didn't do it in the first, and Joe Richards showed up in the right spot, won the ball front and centre, and off they go round the other way. It's just the simple things that Port are getting right in the first few minutes of the second quarter.
1: I'm going to say Jath was in the third row of the stadium when he took that mark.
0: It was line ball. I didn't think it was that bad.
1: Oh, I just saw a replay.
0: Corey Durden comes in. Kick is good. Port go bang bang. And this is the power we were hoping to see tonight. Margin down to 24. Demons 7-2-44. Port 3-2-20. We've played 4 minutes for the second term on ABC Sport. Brianna Fiore's downstairs.
4: Aaron, after an angry spray at quarter time there, Josh Carr is very happy right now. He's big smile and lots of claps.
3: Well, you've got to be stoked as a coach if you see an immediate response from your players, and 15 disposals to 7 Port Adelaide to start the second quarter. It's only been 4.5 minutes, but you've got to be happy with that. It's exceptional footy, and it's come, Jamo, just from doing the basics.
1: Yeah, the effort, the hard work, getting to it, moving it well, clean, getting it forward early and into the fat side and space to make it easy for your forwards. Has Josh always been coaching from the bench each game?
2: Yep. He has, yep. As a master of the boundary for most of the power games this year, that's where he spent most of his time. The Demons, all of his time is fact. The Demons do get the centre clearance here, and here's Chandler, already got two. This one went through his legs, though, right on the paint of 50. Baylen O'Brien to Vicentini did well to clear his hands and get it back. The chain of handballs, it's dicey, but they're getting it out of there. Eventually, Joe Richards says, we've got to get it out of the area. Got it on the boot, and Max Gorn again. That's got to be close to his fifth intercept mark. And he is racking them up. They need to keep it clear of the Melbourne captain, but he is sitting in the hole every single time. He sends it in the petty direction inside the forward 50. It went through Ram's hands. Still a chance here. Jefferson overran it. Chandler, hands and knees, fed it out over the ball. Petty yet again. We're going to have a stoppage inside the forward 50. 45 out from the Demons' goal. The visitors lead it by 4 goals.
0: Tossed into the air. Gorn caught behind. Sweet taps it down looking for Richards. It's an awkward bounce. Gorn follows up. Gets low enough to shoot a handball to Langdon, but buffeted off the kick and towed it straight to the line. Lasso free. Will and Drew to get it in front of the Wanganeen.

0: stand. D's currently by 24, but it was as high as 36. Drew short towards Lai and retreats to Alia in front of the defensive goal square. The All-Australian defender, second in the league for marks, kicks well weighted. Hits Bergman rather, just outside the defensive 50. Not a lot to go to now. The D's have gone man on man down the line, so he'll pierce it into the hole and gets through to Horn Francis, who marks behind centre wing broadcast side. And he's likely to win the John Cahill medal for the first time this year. Dangerous 45, had to be precise back to Bergman. Brought to ground though from behind by Laurie. They all pile in like a pancake. Ball bobbles out and the tote forward by Richards. D's had a wall ready. Tolstrup gets it to Langford. Around the body, up and under towards the attacking edge. Port set up well. And the nudge just paid a little bit too forceful against Vicentini as he tried to block the drop. Still gets the free kick. Hands it off, riding shotgun. Harvey Langford, bit off balance as he tried to blaze towards 50 and a little nudge to help as well as he kicks out on the full. Free kick going the way of Port Adelaide, right back pocket, down 24.
1: Porter forcing those short kicks and it's to avoid going long down the line to Max Gorn.
2: Totally. It's 200th game. Sends it out of the defensive 50. Spall to ground. Langford gets another opportunity. Handballs it over his head there to Chandler. And again, tackle Vicentini and Ram queuing up. Cozzy Pickett patted it on as the ball was kept in play. Langford looking for Jefferson. Jumping high up into the air was Mitch Georgiades, who's pushed up into that defensive 50. Now clears the air and a ball up. Right on the arc, still a four-goal lead to the Demons. They've stemmed the bleeding for now. The power, Sweet did well. We'll need to get it away quickly as he was taken straight away by Steele, but no prize still on that occasion. So another stoppage yet again. 8 minutes played. Saturday night footy on ABC Sport.
0: Tossed up, Sweet gets rid of Gorn. Kicks around the body up towards the defensive edge. Getting in front, Chandler brought it down. Now putting his head over the footy is Langford. Two to beat. Can he win out? Just does enough to hold things up. And we'll get a ball up just outside the 50.
3: A Melbourne player that got tackled by Ram and Vicentini. The combined height of that, that wouldn't have happened.
0: That's a lot of weight coming down on you. Gorn taps it straight down the throat of Steele. High sky kick towards the top of the goal square. Berg went back with the flight, was the one who read it best amongst six bodies.
3: Oh.
0: And his kick out wide to O'Brien's going to come back anyway because of a 50-metre penalty. So you've got to come back to the top of the goal square.
3: Fritsch just stood behind him. With his arms, his arms in the air.
0: Got to move. Burgoyne's given it away, though, so his march not even the 50, really. It was close to the defensive edge of the arc, and then he's turned it straight over to Melbourne. Cade Chandler spears a kick back to the 50, and Alia gets in front of Keziah Pickett. Does enough to push his kick wide to Jacob Ware.
3: The umpire's botched that completely.
0: No, it's all over the shop, Chandler. Everything was wrong with that play.
1: Wow.
0: Jacob Ware. To the broadcast wing, long searching ball. Gorn gets hands to it. Ricochets towards the centre square. Georgiades throwing his body in as well. Knocked out for the Demons by Windsor. Turner gets it back. Jack Steele tried to place the kick forward, but Ollie Wines cuts him off, gets in front, smother. Here come Port on the counter punch. Little dinky kick down the line from Anastasopoulos. Marshall brought down without it. Free kick, right half forward, too far out to score, but he knows they've got the surge. So he'll bang it, top of the goal square. Jace Burgoyne! Flung himself into the air, unrealistic, and he's crash landed down hard. He pops up okay, but it is a free kick to the D's, and they move it to the Rusciutto stand.
3: It was poor defensive work by Jake Lever. Initially, he stood a long way back. We spoke about Port's defence earlier, Loz. He didn't give the respect to Todd Marshall at all.
1: Yep.
2: Jace Burgoyne almost trying to do the desire, Wanganeen Malira, his great mate, take the kick in, then go down and kick a spectacular goal. Couldn't on that occasion. Out of the outer side wing. Good fist from Ram, boarded to ground. And Laurie just out of midair. Vicentini against Cozzy. That's a mismatch if ever you've seen one.
1: Jeez, he's been good, Vicentini.
3: Yes.
2: Did well to see that over the boundary line for a throw-in on the Max Bashir stand side. So the eastern side of the ground. It's still a four-goal lead for the Demons. Power kicking the first two of this term. Just to keep them... At least half interested, certainly the fans. Gorn smacked it over the top. It's Drew who found his way to it. Baylen O'Brien in traffic. To Wines. Now to Richards. Dinky little kick found Durden right in the centre of Adelaide Oval. Moves it immediately. Back to Richards. Took a bounce in front of Jack. Chiseled one inside the forward 50. Almost was taken, but just out of the reach there of Georgiades in the clearing kick for now. The Demons have got space and they can roll here.
0: This is going to be a fast rebound. Cade Chandler at the back door heads towards the 50 and Bailey Fritsch with a slips catch gets down low. It was a matter of seconds off that turnover. The Demons with a couple of disposals and now have the set shot 40 out.
3: Just thought the way Port Adelaide ran and moved the footy was probably the best passage of play. Just the only thing they couldn't finish was a mark inside 50. And then they were just caught out. They had to work hard. Be interested to see those stats in this quarter because I feel that Port Adelaide are running better both ways. Just better foot efficiency by Melbourne.
0: The offensive flair of the Demons on show there. They've rattled some of the best in the league with it. Bailey Fritsch comes in close to the man on the mark. Who cares? He is deadly in front of goal. And Bailey Fritsch has two for the night. The Demons lead back to 30 points. 8-2-50 plays 3-2-20. 12 gone second term. Saturday footy on ABC Sport with Rod Jamieson and Lauren Arnell.
1: I just feel like the D's are defending really, really well. The turnover offense we know is a strength for them. But Daniel Turner on Mitch Georgiades has been really, really good, and he's getting some good help with his teammates peeling off to block those leading lanes, which is why the Port Adelaide offense broke down. But super fast turnover offense as well from the D's.
3: Spoke earlier about Kane. Was it Farrell and his ability to left foot out of defense for Port Adelaide? They're missing that. On that occasion, Kane Chandler, he's had 12 disposals going at 80%. Kicking efficiency and just that lace out on his left to Fritsch. Alier had no chance.
2: Fenwick almost thin-handed against Gornan, who was able to grab it out of the ruck and get it on the boot. Right half forward here for the D's, but it's been intercepted by Ram. Fenwick, the big man lining up, the handball missed the return to Harry Ram. And the umpire's going to hover here and holding the ball against the young Glenelg defender. That's where he was plucked from, and it's Jack Steele, the former Saints captain, who has it. Drives it into the forward 50. They all line up, but Ollie Wines, he stands tall in front of the likes of Gorn, among others. As the switch is onto Anastasopoulos, Rivers was closing down in the back pocket, but it was safe. Another risky kick to lie. They are living dangerously, but holding on now for the moment. The power still inside their defensive 50.
3: That's gone 6.5 metres.
0: That was very line ball. Playing on and opening the angle. Josh Lye heads towards the broadcast wing. Slips through the midst of Whitlock out the back door. Georgiades couldn't get low enough. Big fend off from Lever. Hands it wide. Rivers. And now off a step. Sparrow to the 50. Alia bounces off Jefferson, who hasn't had a great month. And cuts it off for Port Adelaide. His kick's a little short of his target, but well gathered on the half volley by Wines. Tried to release Vicentini, smothered by Sparrow. Works for the power, the ricochet to Fenwick. Now O'Brien, he got cut off. Couple of hands in play off the handball. And Langford links up with Fitzgerald. Melbourne towards the 50s. He tries to check the kick to Salem. And the fist and surge from Lockie Jones like a bulldozer as he just blazed through traffic. Knocked it down, got the handball out, and now Port have switched it to the eastern side. Bammett to Burgoyne on the logo. It's Port who are trailing by 30 points but moving the ball forward.
2: Burgoyne opted not to honour the lead of Marshall and then Drew and sent it inside the forward 50. Horn Francis with that trademark fly. Couldn't really in. Great tackle from Durden. Not rewarded though. The clearing kick, just a space, and Ram almost flew, but it ricocheted off the top of his chest. And Langdon just ran into Lye. Got the handball away just in time. Sharp back to Langdon. Tracking towards the forward 50 now. Here is Jefferson. Sends it in. Looking for Petty. He's got a free run at this one. Baylen O'Brien was caught behind. And Harrison Petty. It's a bit of a sharp angle, but he's only 20 out. And he'll get a decent look at the D's ninth.
3: That passage of play. You spoke earlier, Loz, around the how Melbourne were just holding their shape around the contested area. They did it again out the other side and were able to work their way around and over the top of Port Adelaide.
2: So Petty is going to screw around on the left. Rolls in here and he has put it through just. It was tight. Umpire had to work. But the Demons, the train rolls are wrong. They've got the two back that the power snuck at the start of this term. And it returns to a six-goal margin, 9-2-56. The power, 3-2-20. Midway through the second term, Saturday night footy on ABC Sport with Lauren Arnell and Rod Jamieson.
1: Just a greater level of class from Melbourne in this game so far, Jamo. We've talked about work rate, and now that Port Adelaide have lifted in that area, you just see the difference in class level of the two teams that are on field tonight. There's some big names out for Port, but Melbourne's team in general, they're looking very good.
3: We had an opportunity to sit with the Melbourne coaches down at Glenelg in Gather Round, and Troy Chaplin was there, and he was looking to leave the club and go. And with Stephen King coming, he said, it actually feels like a different club, so I want to stay. And just, you can see how he's reinvigorated a number of the Melbourne players, and Petty's probably won. He struggled down in defence. They're putting forward, and he's had a good year.
0: Career best season now with that goal there. Van Rooyen brings it down. Tumbling kick forward. Burgoyne first to it. Brought down by Fitzgerald. Free kick Port Adelaide. Short pass to Horn Francis. So Harry Petty with 21 goals now in the campaign. Horn Francis just wide of the logo. Had a couple of runners. Decides to wait a bit. And now the Demons converge. A triangle on Wines. Couple of fists in. Knocked down coming through Burgoyne. Had Salem for company. And we'll get a ball up. Close to centre half forward at the moment for Port Adelaide, but the D's have had the last two in this term. Tap down Wines, just pushes through, kicks towards the 50. Couple of D's come together with the fist. Rivers can't quite control it. It bounces off his bootlaces, and he collides with Tolstrup. They have a sea of red and blue, though, and the clearing kick from Turner to left half back, looking for Chandler, well entangled with O'Brien, a little bit too egregiously from the young defender. Free kick Melbourne's way. Left half back. The D's are up by 36 here at the Adelaide Oval.
2: Chandler popped it up to Cozzy Pickett. He's not in a massive rush at the moment.
3: Only his second touch this quarter.
2: Tries it to half forward. Big fist. First to Ollie Wines. Taken by Tolstra immediately. Just inside the centre square. Another stoppage. 1-2-56, Melbourne plays Port Adelaide, 3-2-20. Here is Cozzy Pickett for that third touch. That handball went nowhere, though. And an immediate tackle brings Anastasopoulos to ground. Just in his fourth game, kicked his first career goal last week. Quiet start for him. Sweet ripped it out of the ruck, and Van Rooyen jumped on him. No prior opportunity. Another stoppage.
3: He likes to do that a bit, doesn't he? Sweet, just grab the footy and get a hold of it out of the air on the contest.
0: Sweet taps it down. Wines quickly wrapped up by Sparrow. Tries to get it to Horn Francis. He just comes set through Fitzgerald there. Kicks up to the attacking edge. Whitlock tried to get the bounce. Overcommitted. It was awkward for him. Turner can pick it up. Uses McDonald for the D's, and now the switch through D50. Lever all the way to the eastern side. Plenty of ground they've made up, but the kick's just a little heavy for Bowie, and it tumbles over the eastern boundary line. Jacob Ware will get the free kick. Three-year free agent from the Giants, but omitted seven times this year. Decides to play on, and the walls close in. Just can't really get the gap, and had to kick around Bowie. It was a hit and hope, up and under. Tolstrup cuts it off. Gee, this kid's looking lively. Pick 13 out of Subi a few years ago. Braden mentioned earlier, loves a tagging role, but can find his own pill. Kicks down the line. Aaliyah gets in front of Petty to cut it off. Another intercept mark for the All-Australian defender. Kick to Burgoyne. Port moving it well to spot the duress. Horn Francis threads the needle with a tumbling kick. Mitch Zadok tried to spear it wide of Wines. Tolstrup again mops it up for the D's. Uses Rivers, Laurie, and now McDonald as Melbourne head to the Bashir stand.
2: Finds Petty. Last goal kicker for the D's. On true centre wing position. Waiting for the cavalry to get back to the arc. That's where it heads, and that's good body work from Sweet. Ruckman takes the mark and moves the switch to Joe Berry. Straight away, takes the bounce on the point of the centre square. Georgiades near the bench. He then doesn't mind a bounce. He's got Van Wyk over the top, who's got a little bit of space, the big Ruckman. And he can go back. We'll have a great view of it right behind him and search for his first career goal in only his second game.
3: A little fortuitous for Port Adelaide. Mitch Georgiades just came off the bench. Port Adelaide came out to the western side of the ground, and there he was on his own. Daniel Turner, the defender from Melbourne, had to come forward, which created the overlap.
2: All 203 centimetres of him. Jordan Sweet doesn't mind kicking a goal from these sort of angles. Can Van Wyk, the mid-season draftee? No, is the question to that, because that's out of bounds. on the full. The prospect from North Adelaide never looked likely, and it remains a 6-goal lead to the D's.
0: He's a real ruckman, Braden, because they can't kick. So there you go. Out on the full left back pocket. D's look to bring it back into play. Langford. Driving kick to the broadcast wing. Sweet commits with the fist. Just knocked it towards the logo, and Windsor was running by full speed. Gathers cleanly, uses sharp. The D's have so much momentum. Fritsch spots the empty goal square. Tries to go for home. Alier's going to cut it off. And alongside him, Jacob Van Rooyen actually gets the fist in to force a boundary throw in. D's by 6 goals at the Adelaide Oval. Third quarter's got underway at the G. Collingwood over Hawthorn by 21. If you want to hear it, hit the AFL button, but it's big for Demons fans if the Magpies can win this.
3: How many do they think you'll get for the G tonight?
0: Have they posted that? Tossed in, Gorn tries to pluck it out of the ruck. Couldn't quite control it. Bobbled out towards Horn Francis. Jams a kick out of there. High up and under. Lever with an early fist on Whitlock. Free kick. Going the way of the young forward. Right half back for Port Adelaide. They kick the first two of this term after a big spray from Josh Carr. They were down 36, but that's the margin again after Melbourne kicked the last two.
2: Whitlock's worked himself into trouble. Just got it around the corner. Had some help from Joe Richards. He was backpedalling there for a moment. Inboard to Jason Horne-Francis. You can see their desire to use the corridor. They need their foot skills to be up to it. And Bergman finds Lockie Jones. They've affected the full switch. Got the handball away just in time here to Ware. Darts one inside the forward 50. Just the target slipped over at the worst possible moment for the Power. Tolstra, it was there. It was Zatto they were looking for. He's had a couple of unfortunate moments. That kick just a short time ago, heading inside the 50 as well. Ram was under that one. And Fritsch fists it over the boundary line on the eastern stand wing.
1: Todd Marshall's hands on hips inside 50. He had as much space as you could ever hope to have as a key forward, and Jacob Ware just not capable of hitting that kick to either option inside 50 after a nice build-up from Port Adelaide.
3: His work rate is good, but his kicking let him down when he was at the Giants as well. Yeah.
0: Tossed in sweep, both hands to it, but only found Fitzgerald. The Demons work it out of the stoppage. Keziah Pickett bit off balance as he fell forward, but his kick is good. Petty comes out to meet it. Half from home behind the half forward line. Petty drops it in. Van Rooyen on the march. Threw a fist in and collects Alier high.
2: Oh, no.
0: And he's landed face down into the turf.
3: Yep.
0: Alier immediately has players and teammates come in to assist. That is an ugly connection. And Jacob Van Rooyen a little careless there.
3: He's rolled over.
1: It's worse than that, Aaron. It's beyond careless.
0: Alier has the trainers come out immediately to attend to him. This is an ugly scene for a man in his 200th game, let alone any player who hits the turf the way that Alier did.
3: He's sitting up, so that's a good thing, but probably likely that he'll spend the rest of the game on the bench. Just the look and being down for the period of time.
0: Yes.
3: He'll get a concussion test straight away.
2: Van Rooyen knows too. He just hovered around and gave him a bit of a half apology there. I think he knows he's possibly in a fair bit of strife. Good to see him back on his feet now though, Alier.
0: Big moment for the D season. If a suspension looms for Van Rooyen, we're a fortnight out from finals. Alier on his feet, wobbly, clutching his nose as the trainers escort him all the way over to the broadcast wing.
2: It almost looked like a coat hanger, the way the arm came around. It clearly wasn't intentional, but we saw what happened with Darcy Fogarty a few weeks ago with that swinging arm, albeit that was a tackle.
3: Just like to see it again from a different angle to see whether the contact was there. But he hit the ground hard, didn't he? Like face down.
0: Let's check in with Brianna Fiore downstairs, who's watching Alier make his way to the race.
4: He's moving really, really slowly. He's looking down to the ground. Doesn't look like he's in a great shape at the moment. As soon as it happened, the doctor and the physio just sprinted out, and a lot of the players hovered around him, so he didn't look well at all. The crowd behind me is clapping as he comes off. Port supporters and D supporters. No one likes to see this. And he's just making his way to the interchange now. Hands on his hips. Coming off now. And not looking very well at all.
0: So what was a scary sight has turned into a little more relief as Alier walks across the benches unassisted. But will be checked out by the medicos. A free kick goes the Power's way. Jace Burgoyne will drop it in short. Mark taken by Joe Richards at left half back.
1: Really disappointing to see Alier off, and you wouldn't imagine he comes back onto the ground. Ollie Wines was the rotation, went straight to Jace Burgoyne and told him to play defence.
2: Wines spun himself into trouble in front of Cozzy. That's the last place you want to do it. Was able to get a kick off the ground. Richards had Pickett pursuing him yet again, but they freed themselves through Bergman. sends it inside the forward 50 in the Bammett direction as well. Whitlock came through and at least was able to bring it to ground in front of Lever. Tried to get the handball out, did to Durden. Ware screws it around the left, but Tolstrup floats back in front of Georgiades and takes the intercept mark.

0: They can roll here if they want through Turner, but holding up here. 26-minute mark, 6-goal lead to the Demons. The Power quite possibly without their star defender for the rest of the game. We've already seen how many times he's got them out of trouble. Got to consider them with that when they've already given up multiple goals. Petty got out there just in time. True centre wing position up towards Bergman. He fell over in front of Van Rooyen. They're out here. Steele over the top to Laurie. Missed the contending, link-up kick there to Jack, who then gave away a frustrating free kick over the top. Burgoyne, he pounced, looked for Marshall. Kick wasn't ideal at all in front of him. Eventually, the umpire steps in yet again. A messy bit of play, holding the man free kick. Marshall is rewarded. And on the outer side, it's with Ware.
1: Move it up to left half forward. Xavier Bammett heads towards the pocket. Well placed. Mitch Georgiades now will get the set shot just inside the arc.
2: Sounds like excessive clapping. What's that for?
1: Georgiades opens the angle, heads towards goal. Cutting the attempted shot.
2: What
1: is Daniel Turner in the left back pocket. Brianna Fiore downstairs.
3: Yeah, that excessive clapping was actually a standing ovation for Alir as he walked down into the race with one of the trainers. So he'll be getting tested for concussion now.
1: Disco up to right half back. Gorn gets in front thanks to Bree downstairs. Bammett tries to fall into the footy, but the Ds again extract it. Harry Sharp, bullet pass down the line. They're going now. Full gear. Bailey Fritsch to Langford. Thought about using Jaff. Ran a mile. Crowd's getting restless. Windsor gets the footy. Hooks it across the body. Just the required 15. And Van Rooyen, who will be the pantomime villain now for the night, takes the mark. 40 out. Tight to the right.
2: I thought you called the passage of play very well, though.
1: It's Joe.
4: Or did you mean that for Brave?
1: Van Rooyen. He's right in front of the Wanganeen stand, so there will be some concerns about his future ahead of finals. We'll run through the MRO guidelines for you in a moment, but as we know, Darcy Fogarty got 3 weeks for a stray arm against the Sydney Swans a month ago. Van Rooyen comes in near the light tower, and then his kick ricochets into the right-hand upright to get us to half-time here at the Adelaide Oval. What felt like a seesawing affair in the second term after Melbourne's opening quarter dominance has slowed right down after a potential concussion for Alir in game 200. A stray fist from Jacob Van Rooyen, who was caught behind the marking contest. And Alir surging forward face first into the turf with a bit of skid. Looked ugly. Thankfully, the trainers have been able to get him up and off the ground on his own 2 feet. Melbourne 9-3-57. Port Adelaide 3-2-20 at the major break. Goal scorers as well here at the Adelaide Oval for the Ds. 2 to Fritsch and Chandler. Singles to Petty, Sparrow, Laurie, Windsor and Van Rooyen. For Port Adelaide, all individual. Durden, Georgiades and Marshall. Over at the G, Hawthorn have reduced the deficit. It's a 2-point game midway through the third. You can hear it on ABC Listen through the AFL button. Collingwood are 7-5-47. Hawthorn are 6-9-45. Rod Jamieson, Lauren Arnell with you to unpack that second turn.
5: Well, there's not much more I don't think Port Adelaide could have done outside of their inside 50 connection, which we know this team, the best 22, 23 players for Port Adelaide are certainly not out there tonight, and the lack of class going inside 50 has hurt them. But in reality, to kick 2 goals in that second quarter and keep the Ds to 2-1 shows a complete stark contrast to how both sides showed up in that first quarter.
2: But certainly they looked different, Port Adelaide, the way they moved the football, or wanted to move the footy. They were trying to run, rebound, support, handball receives, get it forward quickly. Just that last kick inside 50, unable to lace out a teammate. The defence of Melbourne, very impressive, as it was also in the first quarter, to be able to then win the football back and just bullet-like down the other end. The defence of Port were probably better in that quarter too. Just, you're right, 2-1 to Melbourne to 2 goals inside 50s that quarter, 13 to Port, 14 to Melbourne. So really similar, but it was a better effort that you could just see, a genuine effort at the football, Port Adelaide, and the way they attacked it and the way they wanted it. So Melbourne, they'll be pretty happy. Still 36 points up at quarter time, going at 37. The spread of goals is probably the concern for Port Adelaide, to be able to nullify the Melbourne players that are kicking goals and damaging. Fritsch with 2. And Marshall with 1, Georgiades with 1, and Durden with 1 in that second quarter.
5: The game style is the interesting one for me, Jamo, because we've spoken about in that first quarter, Troy Chaplin blatantly told us in the pregame they want

0: Port Adelaide to go down long down the line, and Port have excessively tried to chip the ball around and move around that and not go down the line. But what that's meant is you've ended up with players on the outside, and they've had to move the ball through a very strong team defence from Melbourne, and then just not being able to deliver the ball inside 50, even when they have got out to that far wing through short kicking game. You just wonder, do you play in? Do you try something different? Or do you just keep doing what you're doing, which hasn't really worked so far? Or do you just overload and accept you go down long down the line and try and beat them at their own game? What would you do?
1: We get excessive amounts of information coming into a game, thanks to Aaron and Champion Data. But one of them is here. When moving the ball from defence, Port Adelaide have only used the corridor 12% of the time, the lowest percentage in the league of any team.
0: So they're conservative.
1: But they are doing, I think they're trying to do it different now and come through the middle of the ground in that second quarter.
2: So we're just getting the vision coming through now of the incident between Jacob Van Rooyen and Alir Lear. A reminder that when Darcy Fogarty did something similar where he threw an arm out up against Harry Cunningham and concussed him, it was deemed to be severe as a result of the impact. So it's high contact and then careless, but severe because of the concussion. It was 3 games for Darcy Fogarty, which could be similar given the way Alir fell, came off the ground and looked. If it's deemed to be a concussion, Jacob Van Rooyen will have a couple of big questions to answer for, and if it is severe and careless, he's going to miss the first final at least. Maybe their second. You've seen the vision, Lauren?
0: This is far worse. I was at the SCG and I saw Fogarty. I thought Fogarty was stitched up by the system, Aaron, getting 3 weeks for what he did, which was a reckless tackle. And unfortunate that it was on Cunningham, who's significantly shorter. But in this case, Van Rooyen's leading up at the footy. He's had no physical pressure from behind. He can clearly see that Alir's cutting in front of him, and he swung his arm for. I think that's worse than careless. I think it's...
2: And it's a forearm across the face, yeah, that's collected Alir, and yeah.
3: I think the argument the D's will make, you know, we're obviously getting ahead of ourselves here, but Alir's coming from 45, I guess. He's dropping into the hole. Van Rooyen's leading up at the footy. They will try and argue that he had eyes only for the footy and the arms come out at the last minute, but...
0: The way his arms moved, I get what you're saying, and you would make any argument you want if you're Melbourne, but the way his arm has moved is nothing you would do to mark the ball. And so he's hit him in the head. And for Fogarty to get 3 weeks in a tackle, and you watch this leading up at the footy, it's minimum 3.
3: And we know how harshly they've looked at these things, particularly when a player gets concussed.
0: You have to show a greater duty of care. I'm all for the contest, but the fact that Van Rooyen has no physical pressure on him... There's no one pushing him into that contest. There's no one forcing him sideways. Every part of his movement is within his own control. And so I think it should be judged harshly.
2: So if it's careless and it's high, you have to say severe because of the concussion. It's 3 or more. And if you're saying it's worse than Darcy Fogarty, the AFL could argue then maybe it's 4 weeks, in which case suddenly he could miss an entire final series. They've got 1 game in the regular season, and then depending on how they finish top 4 and win a qualifying final, you've only got 3 games after that.
0: That action cannot get any less than Fogarty's. I think it's worse. The system is the system, right? So we can't manufacture anything beyond that. But it certainly cannot be any less than 3 weeks if Fogarty gets 3.
2: Yeah. It's almost a fork in the road for Melbourne's season. They've been absolutely flying the last month. But their talisman, who's in a career-best season and leading their leading goal-kicker chase, they could lose him off the back of a careless moment in time at the Adelaide Oval when they were up by 6 goals.
3: You can see straight away his body language as well. He knew in the moment, so I'll be interested to see how he comes out in this second half and how Stephen King sort of tries to refocus. Clearly, it's much more than just this game. It's the ramifications, what happens beyond these weeks, but he knew straight away.
1: Yeah, it's hard as a player, isn't it, to not be distracted and look forward, particularly at this time of the year when something's sort of hanging over your head too. So, yes... Not ideal. Not ideal for both sides.
0: Makes it worse being at Adelaide Oval in Alir's 200th game. That just... I'm sure you can tell listening. I'm flat. I'm so flat for Alir. Like, if anyone deserves to be celebrated in their 200th game, it's him. And to be concussed in... I'm confident Van Rooyen's not a dirty player. He's made a significant error in a key moment and knocked an opponent out, which will have its consequences. There's no doubt about that. But I'm really flat for Alir, if I'm honest, because... He deserves to be celebrated and, not be concussed, certainly, in his 200th game.
2: We mentioned in the pre-game that throughout his journey, moving from Kenya all the way to Brisbane to Perth, that he has a large extended family who were across the country. They're all here tonight. So this was a really big moment for Alir. He's

0: such a beloved figure and such a nice gentleman. And it's, yeah, it was brutal for the you know, 25 that have maybe turned out tonight. It's not the best crowd that Port have had this season, but they were starting to get a bit of momentum after a disappointing opening term, and that just, you could hear a pin drop through the crowd. It was just scary scenes, and thankfully Aaliyah's back on his feet. Downside is that he probably misses the rest of this game, if not the year, and Jacob Van Rooy might be doing the same if he's suspended for any more than three games. We'll find out that across the rest of the night. We'll unpack it a little more in the post-game as well. It is Melbourne by 37 points at halftime over Port Adelaide. Meanwhile, over at the MCG, Hawthorn have kicked five unanswered in the third term, so they were down at the half. Now they're up by 10 points against Collingwood, 8-10-58 to 7-6-48. So what went from this perfect night for the Demons, were on the live ladder, they were fourth. Hawthorn's closed that gap again, so they'll keep their spot in third. And also now they might lose their star forward. So Melbourne had everything, the world was their oyster, and now it's starting to unravel a little bit.
1: Did you jinx them a bit talking about how many healthy players have played?
0: Might have gone a little bit too over the top there, unfortunately, for the D's fans. Still a lot to play out, though. Another half of footy. Port would feel like six goals, albeit a big margin, isn't insurmountable with a half to go here at the Adelaide Oval. It's been great to have your company on ABC Local Radio, News Radio, Sport Digital, and ABC Listen for Saturday Footy on ABC Sport. We'll hear more from Lauren Unnell and Rod Jamieson shortly. We'll unpack all the games earlier today and what also happened in the cricket very shortly. But for now, we can get the latest from the ABC newsroom.
2: Hello, this is ABC News with David Rollins. The death toll from the powerful earthquake that struck off the coast of the eastern Indonesian island of Flores has risen to at least 38. Indonesia's Disaster Management Agency says several others were injured in the magnitude 7.7 quake that shook the Indonesian province of East Nusa Tenggara early today. Indonesia's armed forces have been deployed in search and rescue operations across the affected province. Victoria has confirmed a Phillip Island little penguin has died from H5 bird flu. The dead penguin was found in the greater Phillip Island region and away from where the daily penguin parade occurs that attracts visitors. Chief Biodiversity Officer Dr. James Todd says the detection of bird flu on the island is concerning, but work is already underway to begin a mass vaccination program of the thousands of penguins that call the island home.
3: We know that little penguins are iconic and highly valued by Victorians, and for that reason we are working as a priority to protect those colonies.
2: Western Australia's Premier Roger Cook has described the preference deal struck between the WA Liberal Party and One Nation in the Secret Harbour by-election as a toxic coalition. Labor candidate Georgia Tree officially launched her campaign for the seat today following the retirement of Labor Minister Paul Papalia. Last month, Liberal leader Basil Zemplis said any result which sees Labor lose the seat would be considered a win for the Liberals. Roger Cook says One Nation has a track record of not delivering for Western Australians.
4: And it's a record the opposition leader has endorsed by sending Liberal Party preferences to One Nation. He knows the only way that he can govern in WA is through a toxic coalition with One Nation, with the Liberal Party as the minor partner.
2: An Adelaide NDIS provider has been charged over an alleged $5 million fraud plot. Francis Dew has the story.
5: The Australian Federal Police say officers arrested a 38-year-old man at Adelaide Airport yesterday as he was trying to leave the country. The AFP also says he's a director of a registered NDIS provider. They allege the man solicited protected NDIS participant information from a National Disability Insurance Agency employee and used it to make thousands of funding claims worth about $5 million. In June, a 48-year-old woman was the first person to face charges over the same alleged plot after AFP investigators searched premises in Adelaide's northern suburbs. The man has been charged with dealing with the proceeds of crime fraudulently claimed from the NDIS and soliciting protected information from an NDIS staff member.
2: US Secretary of State Marco Rubio has welcomed Venezuela's latest prison release of more than 130 political detainees, saying it's a crucial step in the country's national reconciliation process. More on this from the BBC's James Reid.
6: There were emotional scenes outside Venezuelan prisons as detainees were reunited with their families. Some had been convicted of plotting against Nicolas Maduro, the former president who's now facing trial in New York after being ousted by the US military. Since his

0: Owen, Jim Maxwell wraps up the day's play.
1: Bangladesh have taken control of the Darwin Test. Australia is 4 for 161, needing another 67 to get level. Josh Hazlewood took his 300th Test wicket as Bangladesh scored 426, and that made a lead of 228. In its second innings, Australia with Smith making 44, Green 43 not out. They go into the fourth day with Bangladesh on the brink of an historic win. Jim Maxwell, ABC Sport, Darwin.
0: In AFL, two-time premiers Brisbane have shored up their top four berth with a 42-point win over Gold Coast at the Gabba. In the other match completed earlier, Geelong was too good for North Melbourne, 125 to 110. This is ABC News.
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4: It's Todd Marshall, the leading goal kicker a few years ago, back in his prominent spot, and that is the response Josh Carr wanted. Corey Durden comes in. Kick is good. Port go bang bang. And this is the power we were hoping to see tonight. Bailey Fritsch comes in close to the man on the mark. Who cares? He is deadly in front of goal. And Bailey Fritsch has two for the night.
5: So Petty rolls in here. And he has put it through just. It was tight. Umpire had to work.
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4: Sport here at the Adelaide Oval for what has been largely a one-way affair. Port Adelaide with a bit of a fight back after a bit of a spray from Josh Carr at quarter time when they conceded 7-1 in the first term. Kicked the first two as a response, but Melbourne have quickly shut the door again. The D's by 37 points as they chase at least a top four spot tonight. Maybe top five, depending on how the Hawks and Pies game plays out at the MCG. It's Hawthorn by 3 points there, 8-11-59 to 8-8-56. Aaron Bryans and Braden Ingram with you for the call alongside Lauren Arnell and Rod Jamieson. Earlier today, a couple of the finals contenders had some wins. So St Kilda keeping their season alive, defeating Richmond by 49 points at Docklands. So Brad Hill with 41 touches there. Massive performance in what was game 299 for him. Max Hall had 40 as well, this young star who just continually gets better and better week upon week. Mitch Owens with 5 goals, and for the Tigers, the retiring Dion Prestia, the best for them with 27, and Nathan Broad with 16 touches. But the Saints' 49-point victory does keep them in the hunt. It's going to be really hard from here, given the state of play. They need the Blues to lose their last two games, including a clash with Western Bulldogs tomorrow, which you can hear from 2:30 Eastern Standard Time. The two middle games, Geelong defeated North Melbourne by 15 points. The Cats were down 39 early in the second quarter. North had a really hot start. 9-2 second term brought the gap back. It was an arm wrestle all the way to the end. The Roos nearly with a big upset that would have really shaked up the top four.

0: said, Geelong keep their double chance alive. They've got the better percentage out of any of the contenders. They're currently fifth in the live ladder. They've leapfrogged Adelaide after their loss to Fremantle. Bailey Smith had 34 touches. Nick Larkey with 5 goals. The other story out of that game was Harry Sheezel. Fractured cheekbone. The vision looks awful in terms of the fallout. His whole face is swollen and purple. The eyes is closed. And the young star is probably out for the rest of the season for North now. That loss has essentially ended their finals chances. Ollie Wiltshire and James Warple with some leg issues for the Cats as well. Brisbane won Q Clash 32 by 42 points. It was largely a one-way affair. The Suns kept with them in terms of the pace by a couple of goals for most of the night, but Brisbane really had all the control. 9 goals to 3 in the second half. And Will Ashcroft, now a two-time Marcus Ashcroft medalist, 31 touches and a goal on the night. Logan Morris had 4. In the AFLW, North Melbourne looking for a three-peat, had a 73-point victory to start their campaign against Geelong. Richmond defeated Collingwood by 18 points as well after a disappointing season for them last year. The Western Bulldogs with a 26-point win over Gold Coast. So that's the state of play in the W. We've still got the two live games tonight with Hawthorn and Collingwood about to head to three-quarter time. The Hawks up by 2. You can hear it on ABC Listen through the AFL button. And here at the Adelaide Oval, it is Melbourne by 37 points. The big talking point out of that second term. A stray arm from Jacob Van Rooyen caught behind Aaliyah Aaliyah, who cut in front of a marking contest. And it is likely concussed the power defender in game 200. He was face down in the turf for a while. Thankfully, eventually got up with the trainers, escorted down towards the race. Currently out for a blood rule, but I think it'll be much more than that. And if it is anything like a concussion, Jacob Van Rooyen, like Darcy Fogarty a month ago, could be facing 3-plus weeks on the sidelines, which would cost him some finals for the Demons as well. You can get in touch tonight on the text line 0437 774 774. And in the cricket, stumps day 3, Australia down 67 runs against Bangladesh. You can hear our day 4 coverage from 10 Eastern tomorrow on the cricket button. Here we go, third term underway. Braden Ingram to get us going.
1: Demons by 37, but it'll be the power to get the first clearance to Richards. Over the top to Sweet, and then the Hornet inside the forward 50. Big fist came out of there and landed in the arms of the Demons to Gawn, who waited a moment, gave it to Cozzy. Worm burner of a ball, and Bergman came straight to him. He picked it up immediately.
2: Mentioned late in that second quarter when Aaliyah went down with concussion, Jace Burgoyne to halfback, as is the usual swap, and Joe Berry on a wing.
3: Jordan Sweet doing very well against Max Gawn. Hit-outs in favour, hit-outs to advantage as well, and doing a bit of clearance work. So a good first half.
1: Sparrow, who got it on the boot first. Vicentini dive inside the defensive 50 to take the mark, but it slipped through his arm, so mark won't be paid. Stoppage 30 out from the Demons. Attacked and goal. They piled on the pain in that first term. A 7-1 set the tone. Sweet went without it there. And Gawn on the left. High ball to in front of Jefferson. It stayed and was maybe going to go out. Ram it clean. Bowled him. Sharp in board. Fritch. Easy as you like. Just nothing worked out there. And Bailey Fritch has his third. It's taken the Demons little more than a minute in this third term. And they are continuing to keep the scoreboard ticking over. 10-3-63, the visitors. Port Adelaide 3-2-20, 90 seconds played. Third term, Saturday Night Footy on ABC Sport.
3: Oh, I was just singing the praises of Jordan Sweet and his ruck work. He did take it out of the contest and Max Gorman pickpocketed him. And then it just all fell apart after that. Harry Ram just slipped over.
2: I think a couple of Port defenders also caught napping post-stoppage, so Melbourne win the clearance, and then I think they would have assumed that Harry Ram would have got it over the line, and Bailey Fritch standing there all by himself. That's way too easy.
0: Not the start Port Adelaide would have wanted.
3: He's got a terrific hairline, doesn't he, Bailey Fritch?
2: I can't agree.
0: Loves the hair product as well. Tap down. Horn Francis throws himself into the contest, bouncing off a few bodies. Joe Richards will win out. Shoots the handball off to Bergman. Steps around Gawn, loops it over the top. Sweet, well placed as he volleyball taps it down towards Drew. And now in a paddock, Xavier Bammett blasts it forward. And the kick is well put. Lace out towards Mitch Georgiades. 45 from home. Tight angle to the left.
3: Bailey Fritch's hairline?
2: Oh, look, hairline alone maybe. For you, Jamo, but the actual hair do.
3: It's a high hair, isn't it? Sort of like pseudo-echo.
2: I saw a reel on socials where he claimed he didn't use a lot of product. Can't get around that. Surely not.
3: Oh, I can't.
0: It's all volume, isn't it?
3: I can't contribute to that conversation.
0: Back to the footy. Mitch Stewart.

0: Giardis, looking for his second of the night. Had a career-high 7 the last time these two sides played. Steps around the man on the mark from 50, heads for home. It was curling and will left and then swung back. Georgiades gets his second. Port with the immediate response. Margins back to 37 points. 10-3, 63 the D's. The power 4-2-26. 3 gone, third term. Saturday footy on ABC Sport with Rod Jamieson and Lauren Arnell.
1: Just not quite sure how that happened. The Melbourne defence, they came forward. It was Bamett who had a whole heap of space. And they're able to win the footy out, get it free, and a better entry in that quarter to start the third quarter for Port Adelaide.
2: Bamett's had 12 disposals for Port, which sits him about 6th or 7th for total possession winners for his team. He's sitting pretty low, kicking efficiency early in the game, but he's corrected that, and he's going to get a fair bit of footy in that high half forward role with Melbourne's defenders sinking off, so his ball use is crucial.
3: Thrown back up, Steele got the first use of the ruck tap, and then Sparrow to Gawn to Cozzy, but it went through his hands, Pickett, and then he bowled himself as well. Rare case of the fumbles for Keziah Pickett. Might be a high tackle. Yeah, slipped over, but got taken high. Did Corey Durden.
2: Hasn't had a lot of space from Coltrup tonight, so be happy to get a touch of the footy.
3: Went adjacent to Berry in the pocket. He's got a target in Horn Francis. That beautiful leap that he has. He's tucked in where the boundary line meets the arc at left half forward, so this would take his very best.
1: He just goes back and laces it like he would normally do. He's got all of this in him. Right to left.
3: He was motioning to Burgoyne, who was away from him, if anything, away from the goal. But instead, he is going to give this a decent crack. He's taken his full 30 seconds. Has he got something special in that bag of tricks? It's coming back. It's coming back. But it's clipped the left-hand goal post. Only the one behind. Power 4-3-27. Melbourne 10-3-63. 5 minutes played in the third term. Saturday night footy on ABC Sports.
1: Saw Loz talking to the Tassie Devils coach.
0: Another recruiting coup for Ken Hinckley coming.
1: Assistant coach.
0: Out of the defensive goal square. Tom McDonald to the eastern side. Petty in front. Couldn't quite control it. William Drew tried to shoot a handball out. Cut off by Tolstrup, got it to Pickett, buffeted off the footy, dropped it by Bamett. Play continues, crowd thinking maybe holding the ball. It wasn't fully a tackle, just enough momentum. And Harry Sharp's pulled off the turf. We'll go again. Just joining us, Alia checking, being checked out by the docs for a heavy collision with Jacob Van Rooyen. Stray arm, might have concussed him, could cost the D's talisman multiple weeks. Tap down.
2: Stoppage.
0: Short kick.
2: Fair to say that was the topic of conversation between Ken and I, is how many weeks for Jacob Van Rooyen.
0: Bergman quickly tackled for the ball up, so he felt the same, that it was careless.
2: We both agreed minimum 3.
0: Gawn down, Steele releases Pickett, and weaves his way out towards the Odie stand. Tried to flare a kick close to the boundary line, getting in front Josh Lowe. He's one of the young stars who's really made the most of the injury list. Former supplementary selection pick. Now looks entrenched in the 23. He'll go long to right half forward.
3: Went over the top of Whitlock, and in fact, he's given away the free kick. I think he thought he might have been getting it himself, but it's Lever who's got it. Josh Cardy confirmed to that post-broadcaster at halftime that, no surprise, Alir is out for the rest of the game. Off hands here, and first to Langdon, 70 out from hole, patted it smartly onto Fritz. He's got 3 goals already. Just took a moment for him to gather it fully, so it's a high ball. Windsor flew, lie with pressure from Chandler, got the handball to Ware, could have used Jones, but went the risky kick. It's going to come back towards Steele. It could work. Picking it up was Sweet, put his head in the hole, might have copped one high, didn't get any call from umpire nearby or far away, and stoppage it is. He gets straight back to his feet on the point of the centre square. 60 out from the Demons attacking goal, juggled through Sweet's hands yet again. Rivers dispossessed. Bergman to Richards. Right in the canals here of danger. Horn Francis just got free of the Bowie tackle, but went towards Langdon, out to Fritcher. Then Langdon patted it onto Bowie. That was smart footy. Cozzy's got it 55 from home. Got away from the pursuing tackle. Gave it to Steele. Back to Cozzy from 45. Chisels one, looking for a target and got back just in time. Did Bamett, otherwise it was a cert mark for Chandler. He darts through anyway, gives it back to Gawn. They could finish it off, but on the line, Lockie Jones, the goalkeeper, fists it through. You felt it was a matter of time before the Demons kicked the goal. Only the one behind. 10-4-64. Plays Port Adelaide 4-3-27. 8 minutes played in the third term.
0: Playing on from the defensive goal square. Lockie Jones out of contract. Heads to the eastern side. Horn Francis flies across and takes the mark against Langdon. Puts on the jets. Surges towards the 50. Spearing pass. Turner gets in front of Georgiades. And Disco, the man with the best nickname in footy, heads back where it came from. Wide 45. Windsor forward of centre wing. Waits for the run of Langdon. He's blazing by towards the 50. Gorn backtracking. Stood his ground. Didn't even have to jump. And nearly reeled it in. Couple of hands come in and lay a few tackles and we'll get a ball up. Now 20 from home for the D's.
2: That's brilliant play from Turner. He's up to 15 disposals, 470 metres gained.
0: Gorn straight down to Petty, but it bounced off his chest and a tackle laid by Bergman to hold up Harry Sharp, who's looked very dangerous the last month in front of goal. D's attacking 50, they're up by 37.
1: The early part of this quarter, they're actually winning the football back in the defensive area, Port, moving it well, but they just can't land that last kick.
3: Gorn put it into space in front of Fritsch. He overran it. They've got the kick out of there for now. It's Lever against Whitlock, and Lever buffeted Whitlock out of the way. Then used Langdon, who was standing by. Chance here for Windsor. Got around the pursuer with speed. It was Ware. Sends it into the hot spot. Petty's there floating back, and he got it on the third. Oh. Gave it off anyway. I think the mark would have been paid. Still a chance here for Jennison, who swings it around the corner. And he's got Melbourne's 11th. 11-4-70 to Port Adelaide. 4-3-27. And the Demons, they are running away. That's another one for the term. And it's a significant margin now of 43 points.
2: It's the loose ball get, isn't it, Jamo? When the ball hits the ground from a marking contest, the shape that Melbourne have has been so consistent and so trusting all night. And that's where so many of their score sources have come from, whether it's been a long kick in the middle of the ground or a long kick inside 50. Their ability to hold shape and be so clean from spillage, they're as good as I've seen this year in that element of the game.
1: Five goals, Melbourne, from intercepts. Just hurts. That's why it's just so critical that you use the footy so well all around the ground, but you have to maintain possession. I want to see they're trying to go fast and expose the defence and get it in there and have some space, but another centre clearance to the D's.
0: Going straight down a steal, back towards the 50. As he went for a searching kick and Lockie Jones gets in front. Intercept mark for Port Adelaide. Straight line kick to Drew is clattered into by Gorn a little recklessly from the big man. Just lost his feet. The two skippers colliding. Willem Drew will backtrack off the free kick into defensive 50.
1: It's like being tackled by a giraffe.
0: Drew lowers the eyes. Dinky kick. Dangerous. Wasn't really the required 15 and it fell a little short in the end as he tried to get it to Ram. Jefferson came the other way to knock it out. Drew makes amends. Mops it up. Links up with Wines. But then his handball doesn't make the connection he wants as he just gloves it out wide. Fitzgerald to Salem and then McDonald and now Langford just darts him board on the logo broadcast wing. Uses Salem. Drew three in. Releases Fitzgerald. The handball was in his path. He just can't get low enough to gather. Berry coming the other way. Paddles it wide of the attacking arc for the D's. And a ball up to come as he's tackled to the turf. Melbourne by 43 at the Adelaide Oval in the third term at the G. Hawks by 15 early fourth quarter.
1: Well done, Harvey Langford.
3: And we got it down to Durden. Kicking to the centre of Adelaide Oval. Off fist just cleared Marshall's hand and came back. Once where it came to Durden, his kick wasn't great at all. Turner there. Oh, and there's a clothesline. Georgiades this time has got Turner. He looks to be okay. He flung him to the ground high. Advantage paid. He's back in his feet for now. Steal to left half forward. Another spoil coming out here to Fitzgerald. It missed him and Marshall got the handball away. A couple to Anastas Sopwith. Then he ran into a freight train in Jath. Got the hands free. Not in the nick of time, though, to judge the umpire holding the ball. And they just had nothing forward of the ball. They're the power. Rivers, 70 from home with Chandler. He's got a couple in his milestone game. Beautiful ball to Petty. That is on an absolute string. Vicentini didn't have a chance. And Harrison Petty, who's found his way to goal already tonight, will get another shot. Here, 40 out, not a difficult angle.
2: I think it's Harry Ram with the apology to Vicentini. Vicentini's trying to cover his tracks. Ram just fell asleep in the goal square, an easy lead up for Harrison Petty. He's been good the last few weeks, hasn't he?
1: Just have a look at that, too, when you have a look at the Chandler kick, when you can nail something like that.
3: 20 goals last season. Elite. Was his career best. A goal earlier tonight. He's already surpassed that tally. A little bit of a stutter step. The number 35, Harrison Petty. Not an issue whatsoever. That is his second. The Demons are 12-4-76. Very accurate here this evening, aren't they, as well? Port Adelaide 4-3-27, midway through this third term, and they are really flexing their muscle. Let's get down to Rihanna Fiore on the boundary.
2: Jason Horne-Francis is just getting back on the ground now. He came off for the second time and was getting his legs worked on. Obviously, he almost had that injury last week on his knee, so just watch that one.
1: The contested football in this quarter, 21-12 in favour of Melbourne, 8-4 inside 50s. And their kicking efficiency at 59% Melbourne. 3-1. Well, we're just seeing Alir Alir on the TV screen. And
0: nice, he's got the big smile, but yeah, the Power have ruled him out with concussion, so it will be some questions to be answered for Jacob Van Rooyen. Van Wyk taps it down. Horne-Francis set upon quickly. Ball up centre square. Hawks have kicked 9 of the last 10 at the MCG, up by 21. So Pies fading away there. Not great for Melbourne fans who are hoping to be in the four tonight.
1: Jeremy Howe out. Darcy Moore. Just the defence of Collingwood, isn't it, too? It's
0: trying their best, aren't they? Both against them. Van Rooyen down, but Van Wyk's the one who gets the clearance across the body. Hooks it up to half forward. Off hands, Durden. Plenty of speed. He hit it well. Gathered. Thought about giving it away. No one was really free, and then eventually decides to go for home, but caught in two minds and misses wide right. It is Melbourne by 48 points here at the Adelaide Oval, midway through the third on ABC Sport.
3: Bower to bring a back play and sends it to the eastern side. Petty with a nice big run and jump, but a fist came into it. It's Langford in front of Chandler. Van Wyk intercepts with Van Rooyen tackling him as soon as he snapped up the footy. Stoppage just near the logo. As Van Wyk and Van Rooyen go at it. Langford, a chance here. Where? Couldn't get it out. Wines there too. Van Wyk, that huge frame. Burgoyne came in and got the kick away, but McDonald was at the front in header Whitlock, and Bowie was there in support. Rivers does give it to Bowie now. Still on that outer side wing. Langford, great grab on the left. Sends it inside the forward 50, looking for Fritch against Jones. And just too smart, maybe a little bit too easy, but had the body position against Jones. And Fritch, he's already got a few, and he'll like his chances here as well.
2: We talk about how good a kick Harvey Langford is. That left foot is lethal. The fact that they can play a goal like that on the wing, strong in the contest, elite runner, and a kick like that, Lockie Jones stood absolutely no chance.
1: Had a number of options he could have gone to as well.
3: Signed a new contract back in June until 2029. Bailey Fritch is 3 times the leading goal kicker for the Demons, and you can see exactly why. That was never missing. And the tally is racking up by the minute. It's now a 54-point lead for the Demons, 13-4-82, Port Adelaide 4-4-28, and the hush has very much come over this Adelaide Oval crowd now, their final home game, and it's going all sorts of wrong with Alir Alir also out with concussion.
1: That's what we were talking about earlier too. This is where just Port was. They've just got to stamp a flag. They are up against a quality side, I get it, but their energy and effort in that second quarter has gone amiss in this third quarter.
2: The question is, how long can you do it for? Like, I'm looking at this back line without a Lear. You've got Vizzantini, Lye, Jones, Bergman, Burgoyne, and Ballon O'Brien. It's almost unfair.
1: Yeah.
0: Brianna Fiore downstairs on ABC Sport.
2: Yeah, Alir Alir, he's got the jumper on, so he won't play any further part in this game. But he is smiling, and he looks to be okay.
0: D's by 54, thanks to Bree downstairs. The tap the way of Richards, who lost his feet trying to zig and zag in traffic. Got the handball off the deck to Bergman, who tries to swing it forward. Horne-Francis did enough. Paddles it back to Richards, pulls the kick well. Back with the flight, Sweet takes it through centre half forward. Goes back on the mark, would take an effort. Gives it everything he can. Long and high and hard. Whitlock will fly against two, ripping it away. Turner again, but he's pulled off his kick. Langford flies. Is that 15? They've played shorter than that across the night. No whistle that time as Anastasopoulos wraps him up. Ball up to come.
2: Turner's as good as anyone else on the ground right now. Fritch has got four goals, but Turner's at least as good.
0: It's a mid-season pick, and they signed him to 2030 in December. Out of the stoppage, Mitch Georgiades. Those are the kind of goals that Port Adelaide love to kick. Jordan Sweet gets it and cooks it around the body. And Port Adelaide get one back. 18 played, third term. The Power reduced the deficit down to 48. So 13-4-82, Port Adelaide 5-4-34. Straight out of stoppage, the big man strikes.
2: We've seen Jordan Sweet do that a few times this season, but the only one's assist from ground level was as good as it gets as well. Just clean hands from a big-bodied inside mid. And Sweet, we know he doesn't mind a goal. A nice little snap there from the pocket.
1: 48 points in favour of the D's, but they're heading towards their 16th loss. But Jordan Sweet, I think he's been an absolute story of the year for Port Adelaide.
0: Crazy that he's one of 20 guys who are out of contract right now. Surely that's an absolute easy solution. Keep him on.
2: Yeah, I think especially given Vizzantini's finding his feet as a defender, yeah, you're going to need Jordan Sweet as your ruck.
3: Straight back into the ruck against Max Gorn. Looks a little bit sore though to Sweet as Wines gets the clear end, sends it to right half forward. First of all, will be Tolstrup with support from Lever, who sees it over the boundary line for a throw-in.
2: On that one, I think there'll be a range of players from Port Adelaide just waiting on the Butters move. And then Port Adelaide will have an understanding of what sort of cash is left over and how much commitment they can make to different players.
1: So this manager's nightmare, isn't it?
2: Nightmare, yep.
3: Let's tell them, wait until the end of the season. That end of the season not far away now. Perhaps that exit interview in a week and a half. We're back in the centre of the ground after D's got the clearance. Baylen O'Brien had no chance to get his hands free, and it's taken by Windsor and Laurie. Another stoppage as the two rucks, Gorn and Sweet, arrived just in time, and Sweet was able to rip it out with his left arm. Richards tried to go off the deck, but it was Turner who got first kick to it. Bergman took the mark, but I think my blocking free kick going the way of the Demons and Harrison Petty.
2: Petty, just a bit of experience there on Josh Lye. Throws the arms out and the umpire bites. Went fishing, Jammo.
1: He did. And hooked one.
2: Mm-hmm.
1: I don't know if he's got the distance in him. Actually, here, he wanted to kick from 50.
3: Tidy's trade not far from here at the Parade. He played for Norwood. Let's not forget the Crows offered two first-round draft picks for him not that long ago. The Demons rejected it, and he's paying them back under Stephen King at the moment. Petty's kicked two straight already tonight. Kicked right on 50 from almost directly in front. He's definitely got the distance, but it's hit the left-hand behind post. So only their fifth blemish of the night, Melbourne. 13-5-83, plays 5-4-34. It's a 49-point margin here on Saturday Night Footy ABC Sports.
0: Chase Burgoyne plays on quickly, heads to right half-back. They converge on the footy, and Lever comes through with a monstrous fist to smash it into the Williams stand.
2: It's a ripper.
0: Context of the night as well. So with Brisbane winning earlier today, their percentage is up to 119. Melbourne would be level on wins with the victory tonight, but they've only gained 2%, so up from 107 to 109. They're still a good 10% behind the Lions if they're trying to fight for that top four spot. And they need about 190 points for the rest of the night to get over the top of them. So it might come down to the Lions potentially losing next week if the Demons want that double chance. Tossed in, out of the stoppage, Pickett quickly to the 50. And Van Rooyen, the man through the stray arm at Aaliyah, takes the mark to the jeers of the home crowd.
1: Cozzy Pickett's elite speed. He went left and right, then turned around, and then just went straight at the goals. And his use of the football.
0: So Brisbane get Collingwood Friday night. Big game there, and the D's will have the Western Bulldogs. So neither of those games are certainties.
1: Carlton Fremantle. They'll get a big crowd, surely.
0: Jacob Van Rooyen. Long approach from the centre square, gets close to the arc, pounds it hard, and the booming finish into the Riverbank stand. Van Rooyen's got two, and he silences what was a very frustrated crowd after his performance in the second term. Brianna Fiore's downstairs with the D's up by 55 points on ABC Sport.
4: Yeah, just on that frustrated crowd, lots of boos. Obviously, he was involved in that incident with Aaliyah, so the crowd not happy.
1: I don't think Josh Carr's going to be happy again, too. They've sort of just slowed things right down Port Adelaide and Melbourne to keep pressing ahead. 11-6 inside 50s for five goals, two in this quarter. Port Adelaide, two goals, two. This is the 20 more disposals almost. Melbourne, again, has spoken about their efficiency pretty much for most of the night, maybe part of that second quarter where Port Adelaide really got back into the game and the pressure came, but it's a little bit easier now.
3: Sweet. Beautiful tap down to Horn Francis, who couldn't break out of the picket tackle. And that's been a judge holding the ball. That is very, very stiff. Ball went straight into his arms, taken almost immediately, but it's Keziah Pickett who has won the free. And it's a lowish ball inside the forward 50. Lye got back and cut off what would have been an easy mark to Jefferson. Going to exit on the far side, through the eastern side of the ground. It's Baylen O'Brien, who's still learning his craft from the Eyre Peninsula. Only the two touches last week. Down a short target in Georgiades, who's worked his way all the way up to halfback. Comes at the arc, asking for a player to come at him in Lockie Jones, who drops an easy overhead mark. Still mixes that open clean up, patted it to himself basketball style. 60 out from goal. Cozzy back in defence. It was Horn Francis who was the target. Gaff there to steal. Gorn with pressure from the Hornet yet again. Sharp got the handball away. Now eventually Steele is the one doing the exiting.
0: Heads to the eastern side. Langdon had to wait an eternity and he's crunched for his efforts. O'Brien comes in. Ball shoots out. Barry gathers, but he's tackled holding the ball. Caleb Windsor gets him. Free kick Demons. How good is footy? The Pies have kicked four in a row and now lead. Melbourne's in the four on the live ladder. There's still about 10 to go at the MCG. We'll keep you updated, but you can hear it on ABC Listen. Down the line, searching kick for Jack Steele. Only finds Harrison Ram.
1: That's what you want to see. That's the sort of stuff that Harrison Ram, if he can go and continue to develop like that.
0: Contested defensive one-on-one, Jamo. Yep. Still hasn't lost one. Short wide. O'Brien, game number five tonight. Short chip kick. Bergman places it again in step 45 to Richards. It's methodical, it's short, but it's pinpoint. Now Marshall in the centre square has a bit of run, and now they get the green light. Bergman into the 50. The fly from Zatto couldn't get high enough on the shoulders of Gorn. Did enough to get the fist in. Georgiades pounces, gets right under the belly of the ball. Anastasopoulos had to wait in the goal square, and the fists come in. Minor score, and the margin's down to 54. The Demons' way. Just joining us, Alirelia out with concussion. Jacob Van Rooyen with a stray arm will likely face some scrutiny in the MRO as the milestone man is out of the game.
3: Rivers, winding ball in the direction of Sharp. It beats him and Polster was there, but Lai cut it off. We'll come to Horn Francis. It does to Anastasopoulos, who works a beautiful ball to Todd Marshall, who drops into the hole in front of Max Gorn. He's marched back by the umpire and will kick right on 50 here. Tightish angle, Todd Marshall.
2: Really nice read from Josh Lye, driving his legs out of traffic, and Horn Francis, smart footy. Nicely timed lead from Todd Marshall, and something they've been missing.
1: One goal in the second quarter. Todd Marshall.
3: Kick eight for the season, Todd Marshall. Experiment back didn't work, and slowly working his way back into forward line duties. He's just tugged at that one a little bit off to the left. So minor score, 5-6-36 Port Adelaide. Melbourne 14-5-89. Melbourne by 53 points. Saturday night footy on ABC Sport with Rod Jamison and Lauren Arnell.
0: Should mention as well for the Crows fans who might be barracking for the Power tonight, Collingwood's win doesn't help you. It only helps the Demons. Jaff heads straight up towards the centre square. Comes to ground. Bergwijn releases Bergman to the scoreboard. It's a whopper from the Bergs. Zatto takes the mark, tight angle. He's 20 from home.
1: It's just a one-step barrel, wasn't it? Just to get it in there, get the distance, and probably always played on.
0: Hands it off. Quick kick at goal. There's a desperate attempt on the goal line photo finish, but I think it's going to be paid. And Mitch Georgiades picks up his third of the night. Melbourne caught napping. Port Adelaide pip one back. So he gets the handball receive and snaps from 30. Melbourne 14-5-89. Port 6-6-42. Margin drops down to 47 points here at the Adelaide Oval. Closing in on three-quarter time. Lauren Arnell and Rod Jamieson with you on ABC Sport.
2: Well, you like to see a bit of unselfish play and smart footy, which it was from Zatto and also Bergman. We've talked throughout the night about Melbourne winning that ground level contest off hands, and when you play a kick in and just leverage numbers at that contest,

0: It's rare air that Port have won that one throughout the night, but for Bergman to win at ground level, he knew he had numbers ahead of the ball in his favour. And I really like that Zaddo passed the footy to Georgiades, who was in a better position, kick the goal.
1: Played on. Surprising why they do that with, you know, only 20, 30 out, but Stephen King wouldn't be happy either. There was no Melbourne player in the square until late.
2: Gone. Beautiful tat work, but away from Cozzy, it came to Richards, who handballed it to Drew. Bammett's there. Nice fly at it. Had company, though, and eventually it was Gone to Lever to Jaff. Langdon, high ball. Loudberg going to come through in front of Steele, but didn't make it in time. Still didn't give the handball immediately. Now gives it to Cozzy Pickett. Tried to get that to Throlson, who actually picked Richards' pocket. He got there in time and stole it from in front of him. Getting in was Drew. Dropped the mark. Come to Langdon and Vicentini. And has done some nice things in defence tonight. He's still learning his craft down there, but he affects the smother and it dribbles out over the boundary line for a throw-in just on the paint of 50.
0: That's no doubt a shining light on a disappointing night for Port Adelaide fans as Vicentini continuing to progress in this defensive role.
3: Got some options, Josh Carr, heading into 2027. Just needs the momentum now. They can't afford to throw it away with a poor performance in their final home game. Sweet to Richards, back. Berry kicks across the body. D's have a wall there. Lever on the eastern wing uses Bowie, trying to step through traffic. Tolstrup, a hospital handball. Salt Steel into immediate danger, but he gets it out away from Georgiades. Cozzy Pickett tried the link up, but the return ball coming there from Laurie, trying the tunnel effort, just couldn't get through traffic. Oh. Ricochets back to him. Speaking of tunnel ball, that's ricocheted off a few shins into the 50. Langdon can release Jefferson. He can tumble one through in the left forward pocket. Fortuitous for the D's as the ball pitches the way they need it to. Matty Jefferson will pick up his second of the night, although there's a fair bit going on in back play here.
0: Max Gawn's just picking a fight with Harry Ram, standing up for Bailey Fritch. And of all the Port Adelaide players to help out, it's actually Josh Lye who stepped in and got Gawn out of there.
3: No extra free kick and the original goal paid, so the Demons are up by 53 again, 15-5-95 to 6-6-42. Little one on Matty Jefferson, Jamo. So this is a guy who, early first-round pick a fair few years ago, hasn't been great over his last few seasons. Kicks a career-high 4 against North back in round 19. They immediately sign him to a two-year deal. Goalless in his last 3. He's picked up 2 tonight now, but gives me a bit of Josh Jenkins vibes. He slides it out the back door, but doesn't really lead as much. Is that a fair comment? Put you on the spot?
1: No, it came out of your mouth, not mine.
2: Back in the middle, Jamo giving us absolutely nothing as Cozzy goes off the deck towards the forward 50. Burgoyne has first run at it there in front of a couple of contenders, including Laurie. Ware got it out of there to Wines. This quick chain of handball often breaks down, and yet again it does in front of Sweet. Pouncing and spun around the tackles. Fritch went the full 720. That's why you hear the frustrated Power supporters. Umpire says he got the handball away.
1: There's a Tony Gregg and Keith Stackpole segment, I reckon. There's Australia playing South Africa. And he goes, mate, you dig a hole, you fill it in.
2: It's reached that stage of the evening with the Melbourne up by 53 points. Bowie's got it. 20 seconds to go. So still a chance in the third term for another. Oh, poor time for... It was a Vicentini to slip over. Van Rooyen had free run and it didn't quite get it. And the mark's been taken. Here's still a chance for Langford. He sends it in deep in the Jefferson direction the man has just talked about. And just out to the left hand. It's come off set of hands and we'll have a throw in just around from the left
3: hand.
2: Where
3: was he,
2: Jamo?
3: Where was he when that ball came in?
1: Well, he was actually in front.
3: In the back pocket. Or forward pocket, I should say, but deep. Not to question his credibility, I just think where his location is, he's a goal square player at the moment. Tossed in, gone down, Lyons tries to shoot it out, and that'll do us for three quarters of footy, and the crowd's starting to lose patience here at the Adelaide Oval. It was supposed to be a night of celebration, farewelling a couple of all-time volunteers. Alia's 200th game, and obviously the final home game of 2026, which has been a tricky campaign, but Alia now concussed. Questions over Jacob Van Rooyen's future as a result of it, but the stray arm could cost him a few finals, if not the season, depending on how severe the verdict is. And Port fans who haven't really turned out in droves tonight haven't seen the effort that they would have been after. It is Melbourne.

0: by 53 points at the final change, 15-5, 95 to 6, 6-42. Goal scorers, Bailey Fritsch has four. Keep an eye on his career best of six. He'll be heading towards it in that last quarter. Two to Van Rooyen, Petty and Chandler. Singles to Sparrow, Laurie and Windsor. Meanwhile for Port, three to Georgiades as he continues what will be his leading goal kicker season. Singles to Marshall, Sweet and to Durden. It's great to have you with us on ABC Local Radio, News Radio, Sport Digital and ABC Listen for Saturday Footy on ABC Sport.
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4: In front of Jefferson, it stayed and was maybe going to go out. Ram it, clean, bowled him, sharp in board, Fritsch, easy as you like. And Bailey Fritsch has his third.
0: Mitch Georgiades looking for his second of the night. Steps around the man on the mark from 50, heads for home. It was curling it to the left and then swung back. Georgiades gets his second.
4: Petty's there floating back and he got it on the third. Still a chance here for Jefferson, who swings it around the corner and he's got Melbourne's 11. Bailey Fritsch is three times the leading goals kicker for the Demons and you can see exactly why. That was never missing. It's now a 54-point lead for the Demons.
0: Jacob Van Rooyen, long approach from the centre square, gets close to the arc, pounds it hard and the booming finish into the Riverbank stand. Zaddo takes the mark, tight angle, hands it off, quick kick at goal. There's a desperate attempt on the goal line photo finish, but I think it's going to be paid. And Mitch Georgiades picks up his third of the night. Ricochets back to him, speaking of tunnel ball, that's ricocheted off a few shins into the 50. Langdon can release Jefferson and he can tumble one through in the left forward pocket.
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0: It would nearly have been the perfect business trip for the D's if it's not for the looming suspension of Jacob Van Rooyen after a stray arm on Alia. They've come into town and they've got it done. Pretty cool, calm and collected. The D's by 53 points at three-quarter time. The question now turns to Port Adelaide. Can they put up an effort in this final term in what is their last home game of 2026? A lot of eyes on the other game at the MCG right now. If you want to hear the thrilling finish, which probably has a minute to go, you can jump on ABC Listen, hit the AFL button. It's the Hawks by six. They kicked 9 of 10 goals across the third and fourth quarters. Then Collingwood had 4 unanswered to pip it back. Currently, the Hawks have kicked the last two. There is 5 minutes to go as we have a look at the live vision. So Hawthorn by a goal, but there's a set shot coming for the Pies. It's going to be an absolute thriller. And the result has a lot of weight in terms of the finals for Melbourne. If Collingwood win, the D's will jump the Hawks and they'll be fourth. Brisbane will be third. Live ladder with 3 games to come tomorrow. None of this helps Adelaide, who lost to Fremantle on Friday night. They're going to rely on, they would have relied on Melbourne losing tonight, if not losing to the Bulldogs next week, to try and keep their double chance alive, or Geelong dropping a game to Richmond. So at this stage, it's all about whether Hawthorn are going to be in the hunt for the double chance or if they'll have to rely on percentage moving forward. So
6: what does the draw do, Aaron? It's tied up right now.
0: We're looking at all these different permutations. It's getting hard. So Collingwood's just kicked this set shot. I was wondering that because Hawthorn had already had a draw this year and that was their separating factor. So if this game is a draw at the MCG, then percentage does play a role and the Hawks are ahead of the D's on that. So look, there's a lot of different ways this could go. We'll keep you up to date once the night concludes as to where everybody sits. But it's a thrilling race for that double chance. Melbourne will just want to pack on as much percentage as they can to try and close the gap heading into the final round. Aaron Bryans and Braden Ingram with you, Rod Jamison, Lauren Unnell to unpack it all. It's been a big night for our experts as they try to make the most of what is a very one-sided affair, but what are you hoping to see maybe from Port Adelaide in this final term, crew?
7: It's been a tough night, hasn't it? I think Melbourne have been exceptional. Let's talk about Melbourne. There's far more positive things to talk about with Melbourne. I thought Kasiah Pickett got going in that third quarter.
8: 11
7: and over 200 metres gained. It was his best quarter of the game so far. And Max Gawn, who's had a fair challenge from Jordan Sweet for most of the night. Van Vicks had some game time, but not a lot. I think Sweet's been good, but Gawn looks super aggressive, getting forward in that third quarter and was really dangerous. But for Port Adelaide, there's really you really just want to turn up. I think Melbourne, the far better team. We've seen that to this point tonight. And they've just been dominant, and I can't expect that this fourth quarter is going to look much different, Jamo.
5: I think the clearance work for Port Adelaide, they need to be commended. 34-22 overall. The centre clearance is 15-7 in that quarter. Oh, no, that's overall, I'm sorry. And Joe Richards in the middle of the ground, he's had five. He had led the way with Port Adelaide, 9 disposals and 5 clearances. So
0: they've found some options this year. Yeah. Burgoyne can do it as well. And then, yeah, you get Rosie back. So I think the Butters' absence isn't going to hurt them as much as they think. He's obviously a superstar player, but they have options. It's just clearance, they're good. They're getting opportunities in front of goal. Their defensively profile is looking good, but the ball movements, they've been bottom two all year.
5: And again, overall, it's 39-40 inside 50s, 15 in that quarter to Melbourne and 10 to Port. They just can't find a forward at the moment.
0: Loz, we've had the luxury of seeing the D's a few times this year, and it means we caught them kind of before they really got going after the byes, and now you can see how much they've evolved over the campaign.
7: I like them a lot. I think they've got huge depth. I love what Dan Turner's doing as the unnamed tall in their back line. He's been exceptional tonight.
0: They're up by 53 points, the Demons. Final term underway. Gone down to Salem, and Keziah Pickett finds some space. He's got the acceleration, the zig and the zag. Uses Gorn up towards Salem, and now Windsor can march the 50 and shank it. A scrub kick up towards the top of the goal square as he tried to let loose. Josh Lye comes out to meet it. Uses Bergman and then O'Brien. Young Balin tried to pull the kick to the broadcast side. Too fancy to Durden. It's cut off by Bowie. Backer it came from. 20 out, Jefferson. Fist came in from Burgoyne. Whistle. Set shot to come for MJ. 20 out, slightly to the left.
5: Jake Bowie's had a good year for Melbourne off the halfback line too. Just his use of the football. He put it up. It was a tough kick. He had to get it around or in the middle of three defenders, and that is an appalling decision.
0: A lot of ball in that
5: there
0: fist,
5: is
0: isn't there?
5: Not a lot more that Jace Burgoyne could have done as a defender.
0: Nathi Jefferson for three after three games goalless. Hooks it around the body, and the D's are up by 59. Nice little contingent at the northern end to support them, as well as the red and blue flags wave. It is Melbourne 16-5, 101 to Port Adelaide 6-6, 42. 2 minutes to go at the G. Hawthorn by a point. Collingwood's about to go inside 50. We will not be offended if you flip over. Lauren Arnell, Rod Jamieson on ABC Sports.
5: Well, can you do this game or we watch that game?
6: Hey, Jamo, you mentioned Jake Bowie. He's third in the comp for rebounding off defensive 50. So he averages 6.5 a game.
5: Yep.
6: You can see how crucial he is. It's probably something the Power would love to have at the moment. They just don't have any of that movement out.
5: That's your Kane Farrell, isn't it, too? That's the way he plays, is that sort of small half-back, elite kick. But what Cozzy Pickett has stepped up in this second half. Again, that last play from the centre, Gorn, him, outstanding. Salem into the middle.
6: Richard's got it to Horn Francis, to Durden, takes the mark, still inside the centre square, didn't give the return to Horn Francis, instead goes to Bergman, right in front of what would be the cricket pitch area. Big fly coming from the back, almost from Zatto, but it's Salem who's there on that trusty left. Props it up towards Petty, but Burgoyne roves the spoil to Harry Ram. He's got onto that one. Bammett will sit there and wait. Durden came through in support, but it is that man Bowie in there away through Windsor. Steele had to dive for it right in the centre circle, and then handballed it. Got cut off by Bergman to Wines. Back to Bergman. Can he find a target? Jath came through and spoiled Bammett. Frenetic footy. Drew to Burgoyne, who went one way and the other. Mark taken by Bammett. Goes inside the forward 50, and it's Jordan Sweet popping up. As what's the score at the G?
0: They've gone end-to-end both sides, and no one can find a score. We're locked at 92 apiece. Hawthorn's about to go forward with 30 seconds to go.
6: So while Jordan Sweet lines up, it's the Hawks inside the forward 50, as
0: Dylan Moore's going to have a set shot to win the game. Any score will do. He's surely a tight angle to the left, 40 from home.
7: Dylan Moore, surely. And Jordan Sweet.
6: So Jordan Sweet will take his kick first with the Power down by 59 points. He's got a decent journey on that one, and it's through. I think there was a whistle on the line anyway that was going to Powers. So the free kick doesn't count. It's a goal to Sweet, while at the MCG, Dylan Moore has kicked. They don't know.
7: Well,
6: I think it's a
7: touched
6: draw. I think it's been stopped on the line. And the goal umpire is still, he hasn't made the journey. And it is a draw at the MCG between Hawthorn and Collingwood, 13-14 apiece.
4: which does have ramifications for the ladder, but I think, as you said earlier, as it doesn't help Melbourne. Is that right?
0: So second draw of the year, it means we now have essentially

0: what is that, five contenders for the four. So Brisbane, Hawthorn, Geelong, Adelaide and Melbourne all now will likely be on 60 or 56 to 60 points by the end of the year. So you've got five teams fighting for third and fourth now moving forward, because Hawthorn have lost their advantage of the draw by having two of them. And suddenly it becomes, yeah, a real race to September. Out of the middle, Port Adelaide quickly with a tap down to Horn Francis. Bullet pass into Zatto. Gets around Jaff. Steps inbound from 45. Sets sail and misses to the left. And Port Adelaide can't quite snatch two in a row there. Photo finish at the G there, Braden, as you look at the angles. But yes, live ladder, what it means now is Hawthorn is fourth, Brisbane a third, Melbourne currently fifth behind the Hawks by 7%. D's quickly head back up the spine to the centre square. Port Adelaide sending it right back. Knocked down Wines. Releases Sweet. Tries to bulldoze and buff it past his Trent Rivers. And then Whitlock is wrapped up 40 from home.
1: It was the youngster Sam Swadling on the line who got the fist to stop it going over for a behind. So he had a big day as well. Almost 30 touches. He's back to this game. The Demons bring it out of their defensive 50. Pressure coming. Oh. And that's a great mark by Aaron's man, Jefferson, who seems to be everywhere.
2: And playing in front.
3: Contested mark.
1: Over the top of Josh Lyon, on true centre wing position.
2: Role model.
1: He sends it towards Harry Petty. Vicentini did well, but didn't quite claim the mark. Burgoyne darting through traffic to Vicentini. Quick handball eventually comes to Bergman, who opts to go backwards to Joe Berry, who's sitting behind the contest. And he wants the switch, and it's risky coming through with speed. He is speedy. Harry Sharp gives it to Steele, the veteran, and the former Saint bangs it through for the D's. Harry Sharp, the former speedster, he just came with an absolute pace about him, the ex-steeplechaser, and it was trouble from there. And Joe Berry bit off more than he could chew on that occasion. And it's the Demons 17-5, 107 plays Port Adelaide, 7-7-49, a 58-point lead Saturday night footy on ABC Sports.
3: Definitely forced that one, Jammo. Joe Berry would want his time again. You can see what he's trying to do and shift the angles and stay away from Max Gorn down the line. But, yeah, that trying to do that across goal, 40 out, is always going to hurt you against a good side.
2: And it's a 40-metre kick too. Like, it's just going to hang there. It was. I mean, he is a good kick, but the speed of Harry Sharp to be able to shut that down, spoil, keep it alive, outstanding. The Hawks will be disappointed. They've kicked 10-7 in that second half. Didn't get the job done.
0: D's by 58. So tap down. Salem shoots it back to his ruckman Gorn. Diving forward. Gets the handball release. Out to Sharp. Loops it wide. Laurie screws the kick. And centres it up towards Jacob Van Rooyen. Set shot to come straight in front. 35 from home. So recapping for you over at the G. Dylan Moore set shot to win the game. 45 out. Tight to the left. Didn't get the journey. Sam Swadling on the line. Keeps it a draw between the Hawks and the Pies. So Hawthorn have been involved in both draws this year, and it means the Lions, after they're winning the Q Clash, are third on 60. Hawthorn are on 60 behind them by 2% in fourth. The D's are now in fifth on the live ladder behind the Hawks by 7%. Geelong and Adelaide a win behind those two. Van Rooyen comes in, leans back on the kick, started right, straight line, never a chance. And it is Melbourne by 59 points here at the Adelaide Oval in the final term.
2: If there's a little bit of Geelong about the way the D's are playing, it's almost like give it to someone in that better position, you know, like the score involvement, score assist type. Like they've had the opportunity to actually have shots on goal, and then they almost go 90 degrees and swing it back to someone in a better position.
3: I think their foot skills inside 50 have been really, really good. Yeah.
1: Josh Light brings it out of the defensive 50. That is awful foot skills. The exact opposite. I think he might have stubbed his toe on the ground as he kicked it. Joe Richards has to try and provide support. Burgoyne shoved it out. Cut off by Cozzy. Can go himself. Could have given the handball off, but Keziah Piggott pushes it to the right-hand side. It would have been a specky finish. Only the minor score, though. 17-6, 108 Melbourne. Port Adelaide 7-7-49. 17-7, rather, 109. Melbourne by 60 points.
2: Well, I don't think Cozzy Pickett was listening to the ABC. He had many options that he should have chosen.
0: They're threatening to really blow this open, the D's, but just haven't quite punished Port yet. 10-goal lead. Clearing kick. Lockie Jones heading in the ram direction. I say 10-goal lead's harsh, but

0: can be worse, Chamo. They've had opportunities. Released out to Wines. It's been one of those nights. Down the logo, Whitlock hits the deck. Coming through Durden, tackled for his troubles by McDonald. Free kick holding the ball. They'll take the advantage. Lever gets it to Sparrow. Wheels through the centre circle.
1: Great
0: arcs
1: kick.
0: And kicks up towards Petty. On the march. Diving forward. Gets it on the chest. What a revelation this man has been. Started the year in defence. Brody Majacek goes down with the terrifying season-ending neck injury. And he had 16 goals in six games ever since. And tonight, he's now lining up for what will be his third.
1: It looks natural, too. Just his leading patterns, the way he's getting the space.
2: Must be the shaved head.
1: I think it's slick.
0: He's up there with Brennan Cox in terms of the biggest shaved heads in the league. Harry Petty.
1: I think he's aerodynamic.
0: All the way out of Woodner. The local product, Harry Petty, gets to the arc. Gives it as much as he can, but it's wide right again. So the Ds, three straight behinds. Margins at 61 points. Stephen King looks pretty comfortable in the coach's box. 13 to go in this final term on ABC Sport.
3: Burgoyne brings it out. Eastern side, big fist came through from Sharp over the top of Ram. Well, let's not forget in that game last week against the Swans, they conceded 10 goals in the final quarter. So I guess that's the only thing Josh Carr will be hoping to at least see if they can put up the wall in this last term and not concede a similar score. Back into play. And Wick just fell to ground against Gorn. Kind of summed up that battle that it is. Kick out of there, direct turnover straight to Bowie though. In the Gorn direction, through Van Wick's hand. Ball to be one still. Petty there. Had support from Laurie. Went back to Steele. Sends it towards the goal mouth. Chance here. Vicentini came through well and gave the spoil, but Van Rooyen was there. Salem inboard looking for Fritsch, but Burgoyne arrived on the scene and cut it off in the nick of time because a certain goal was coming up otherwise. Ware slides in on a shorter kick, still in the defensive 50. The power, but they are really struggling to move it now and bring it out of this section of the ground in the direction of Whitlock, who got a nice fly, but Lever gathered the ball as it bounced up towards him in the direction of Van Rooyen. Vicentini again, a nice spoil. Salem goes the dribbler. Close. That would have been a nice finish, but just off to the right-hand side. And the delay remained there. 7-7-49 and Melbourne 79-111, a 62-point lead.
1: Christian Salem, only his eighth game for the season. Normally see him across the half-back line. He started this last quarter in the middle of the ground. Going forward, he's got seven disposals in this quarter.
0: Lockie Jones goes long to the eastern side. Ball hits the ground. The Ds have numbers. Pickett tries to send it back towards Gorn. And he asks the question of an unrealistic attempt as Josh Lai flew over the top of him. Umpire wasn't really going to pay it until Max Gorn looked him dead in the eye and said, Craig Fleer, what's going on? These two guys know each other pretty well over the years. And now Maxie gets the set shot just inside the arc on the tight angle to the right.
1: I've seen a couple of poor players do that tonight, isn't it? Like Chase Burgoyne's tried to do it. Just the unrealistic
2: jump.
1: Attempt.
2: Yeah.
1: Like to think that you're actually going to jump over the top of Max Gorn.
2: It's an interesting prospect.
0: Big Maxie's kicking them 12-9 on the year, so this could be anything.
1: Top of the square. Oh, he's done the Lockie
0: McAndrew. Steps across, yeah. Tries to hook it across the body. It's a miserable kick. That little stutter step on the 45 angle. Sets it up top of the goal square. Jefferson tried to gather, as did Harvey Langford, falling in. Baylon O'Brien's tackled by Laurie, so ball up to come, 20 out. Still in the D's 50, they're up by 62. Quick reset, Gorn knocked it down. Head over the footy, Richards falls into it, wrapped up by Fitzgerald. Another ball up to come. Crowd figure flash, so we've got 28,417 tonight, which is our lowest home crowd for Port Adelaide in 2 years. Gorn takes it out of the ruck. Quick snap across the body, but not enough power. He just got the connection to wobble it up to Vicentini. Left hand behind post. He takes the mark for Port Adelaide and a short kick to the scoreboard. Mark taken out there by Jacob Ware. Also, the Hawks and Collingwood draw. They drew earlier in the season, so it's the first time in history that two sides have drawn twice in a campaign.
2: Wow. Port Adelaide here having such a hard time getting the ball out of their back half. It's been really, really poor. And Melbourne setting up the whole ground defensively so well. Just repeat entry after repeat entry.
3: Polstra back inside the forward 50. There is another one of those repeat entries. Van Rooyen roved it to Sharp. Ball got cut off and Chandler picked it up, but the ball just gone over the boundary line. Let's get down to the boundary with Brianna Field.

0: he should have taken. Laurie pounced on the spot and left of the left-hand goalpost. And another minor score. The Demons threatening to pile it on, but they just can't find the big sticks. 63-point lead it is now to the Ds.
1: 2-5. Could be a lot worse in this quarter to the Ds. Max Gorn's durability. His 269th game. He went to 81 ruck contests last week. You know, just his ability to win the football around the ground, to run the distance he does, and then stand under the footy and continually do it for as long as he has.
2: 34 years of age, but I think it's arguably a career-best season. He's leading the league for hit-outs, but he's second for centre clearances. Like, yep. He's averaging over 20 touches alongside the hit-out dominance that he's having. Port move it to the eastern side after Van Wyk look for the switch. Lockie Jones, little tunnel ball works well through traffic to Todd Marshall as he heads up towards the 50. There's Turner tries to juggle the intercept, and Disco gets it in the end. Now looks to switch out to the broadcast side. So Harry Sharp shoots the handball off to Rivers. Bit of time to head through the broadcast swing. Didn't wait his kick well at all. It was a poor ball drop. Skidded wide of Van Wyk in the end. No one really knew where it was headed. Salem gathers for the Ds. Left half forward. Links up with Langdon. Time to stop prop. Pull the kick up towards the arc. Mark taken by Chandler. Maybe within his range. He's just outside the paint, but no one stands the mark. Chandler says, stuff it. I'll have a crack. Kate Chandler for three. Flushes the finish. Excellent homecoming for the young man out of Chara. The Ds, 18-10, 118. Port 7-7-49. We've still got eight to go. Worth noting that this is the fifth time in seven games the Demons have raised the bat, and they've done it for the 12th time this season. So they are looking pretty threatening on the eve of September. That being said, with the Hawks and Collingwood draw, percentage might be a little too much to chase in terms of catching the Hawks in top four. So they're going to need Brisbane to drop a game to Collingwood, or Hawthorn to lose to West Coast next weekend if they're going to get the double chance now.
3: Multiple goal scorers now for Melbourne. There's five of them, and so many of them have just had so much time for themselves. Alir going down in the way that he did before halftime has been significant, but it's just far too much time for Melbourne's forwards. Too much time, too much space, and too much experience.
1: Salem's left leg to Chandler, then his left leg to goal. Elite. Round 20, Brisbane beat Port by 59. Round 22, Sydney 97, and this is getting up there too.
0: Van Rooyen into the ruck and allowed the Ds to get the clearance. If you're just joining us, the only concern for the Demons tonight is a likely MRO charge for Jacob Van Rooyen after he struck Alir, who hasn't taken any further part in the game after going off with concussion. He's inside the forward 50 for the Demons. Langdon's handball was cut off by Baylen O'Brien, and right on the arc it spills over. We'll have a throw in. Bailey Fritsch leading the way for the Demons with 4-1. Chandler 3. Jefferson with 3 as well. Petty and Van Rooyen with 2 each. Van Rooyen over the top of Sweet. Horn Francis sharked it. Then he ran into a wall and had nowhere to go, holding the ball. And it's Windsor who took him down. And Francis slowly gets back to his feet. It just has not been his night for all these efforts. Still had the 23 touches, but very hard for any Power to player to put their stamp on this contest.
3: Super tackle from Caleb Windsor. Not many players in this league can catch Horn Francis in that way and put him on his backside. He's had a really good game. 1-1, another set shot here from a difficult angle. But 12 disposals is that high half forward role. It's been good.
0: Just averaging just about 16 a game for the season. The pick 7 from 2023. Caleb Windsor. Just get the 7 goals this season. He did give this a decent fly. It won't make the distance. Petty was there, but it was Jordan Sweet who had front position and took the mark. And man, Petty say hi to each other, and then Sweet pushed him while he's on the ground. So big power ruckman hasn't enjoyed the treatment from Petty. We're back up and moving, and Sweet brings it out, and Julie kicks it out on the full. That sums up the evening. Demons still lead it by 69 points, and Petty and Sweet go on in the goal square. The ball's about to come back there with interest, you'd think.
2: I think everybody's ready for the finish, but we've still got 7 to go. Christian Salem tried to tightrope the boundary line as he looked to place it in front of Bailey Fritsch. Missed in the end, but did stay in the field of play before it tumbled out. Port fans with a little Bronx cheer to see maybe if it was deliberate, but I think everyone

0: what he was trying to do, just didn't pull it off, Lauren.
1: He's one of the better kicks on the ground too, so really another example of what this game's been like.
0: Tough season for him with the foot fracture. He's missed most of the campaign, so just trying to build towards September. Tossed in, Sweet takes it out of the ruck, tumbles it to the corridor. Cut off by McDonald. Uses Tolstrup. Tried to pull the kick to the leading Chandler, just bobbled around as he held the deck, but then he sold the candy, dodged it, duck, dive and dodge. Hey, Chandler has got four. And the Demons lead out to 75 points. It's becoming a procession now. 19-10, 124. Port Adelaide 7-7, 49. Still six to play on ABC Sport. Brianna Fiore's downstairs.
2: The trainers have just run out to Van Rooyen. He looked like he was sort of holding his foot, perhaps, and stretching it out. So just keep an eye on him.
3: You spoke earlier, Loz, about how Melbourne set up behind the footy defensively. And again, once they win it, they're all on the go. But that's an indictment on how Porto's defence was then, just to fall to the ground, drop the football, two players couldn't tackle him, gets through that, then kicks a goal. That's exceptionally poor.
1: You hear that chat about if people do media during the week, how if they're going to play poorly or not, and you'd want to be playing well if you've done a bit of media. I know there's been a bit about Chandler and where he's come from. I'd say continue that, mate. Yep. Had a ripper.
3: Do it every week.
4: Career high, four goals for Chandler. His milestone game, what a way to do it here today in game 100. As the centre clearance comes, finally the way of the power, and Joe Berry sends it inside the forward 50, and Georgiades is infringed. Free kick going the way of Disco Turner.
3: Front position. Why Disco?
1: Must enjoy a good time.
0: I'll be able to ask him later if you're lucky.
1: Maybe he can dance.
3: Disco Bryans.
0: I don't think it quite works, does it?
3: Oh.
4: Exit the defensive 50. The D's. Big fly coming from Jefferson. Pushing up the ground yet again.
3: In front. Great contested mark.
4: Sends it to Langton. Now over to Chandler. Chandler, he won't get a chance at a fifth because it's Sharp who's inside the forward 50. And Baylon O'Brien got across and spoiled it.
0: It's a rude reason, Jamo. So the players gave it to him because they reckon he has two left feet. So. Not really looking after him in terms of his kicking ability, but he's looked pretty good so far tonight. He doesn't need his boots if he's got the marking capacity.
3: No, defensive work outstanding.
0: Tossed in, Sweet takes it out of the ruck quickly under duress from Van Rooyen, who spins him the full 360. Ball up to come, still close to the lights out. Brianna Fiore downstairs in a moment. Quickly tossed up. Van Rooyen down. Wines gets the clearance out to the eastern side. Georgiades on the half volley gathers. Looks central. 45 kick. Zatto just flings himself into the contest. Put the body on the line against Tolstrup. Ball shoots wide. Langdon for the D's. He uses lever. Hospital handball to steal. Set up on. The power all over him. Tackled to the deck. Ball bobbled out. No whistle. That might be the worst of the lot. We'll get a stoppage just wide of the logo. Bree downstairs.
2: Harrison Ram's just gone down to the rooms with one of the doctors, so we'll try and work out what's happening with him.
4: Crowd getting one more chance to be frustrated this season here at Adelaide Oval. We put the cue in the rack as Steele has it on the wing. Almost slipped over, did Fitzgerald. He got the kick away just in time, and Harry Sharp marks it unopposed. 45 out, a bit of an angle on the eastern side. He'll go back and take his full 30 seconds, the X line, and have a shot at goal.
1: Well, he's done so well this year, Harry Sharp, to put a stamp on his spot in this Melbourne side. We know he's such a good runner, but the extra muscle in his frame and his ability to compete in a contest has meant he's held his spot and played really good footy.
4: Kicked the career best three goals last week against the Dockers. And that one he won't add to his total. Close on the line, it's Jordan Sweet, who's stopped it being a score at all. So it remains a 75-point lead to the Demons in the last 4 or 5 minutes of this one. He brings it out. Van Rooyen direction. Van Wyk flew as well. Having it to himself there was Zatto. Got one plucked out. A high free kick to Miles Bergman, who's thinking about using the corridor, but will need to think about it again, because he had nothing on, and checked the kick towards Van Wyk remaining on the wing. Rivers stayed down and got it, and now it's fed out to Jaff. Moves it on to Fitzgerald, cuts back in board, had time. Sends it towards Chandler, who could maybe row for another one here. Come into his grasp, but was wrapped up in the tackle immediately.

0: immediately. Ball did jut out ever so slightly, but not enough before the umpire stepped in. Another stoppage, we've got a reset.
1: Well done, Jefferson. Another contested mark. Contest brought it to ground.
2: You're welcome for the rocket, mate. Tossed up, sweet down to O'Brien. Shoots it across the goal face. Bammett looks to the eastern side. Kicks well weighted. Nastasopoulos loops it up towards the logo. Put it in the path of Georgiades. He's got a tailor trying to get away. Closing was Daniel Turner. Did well, Georgiades, to centre the kick. Marshall waited a turn before it, though. Jaff comes in with a fist and gets the ball back from Fitzgerald. The D's on the counter punch. Swiftly through Bowie towards Van Rooyen. You can hear the jeers before the ball reached him. Ball hits the deck off his chest. Pickett releases Windsor. Flying by, but a rush of blood. He misses to the left. And it is Melbourne by 76 points with three to go here at the Adelaide Oval.
3: Fair to say the sting's gone well out of this game. A lot of players starting to walk if they hadn't been already. Poor ball use.
0: Yeah, Lockie Jones sums that up. Missed the target completely there in O'Brien. And it's cleaned up, eventually finding Laurie, who will go back and have a shot at the Demons' 20th of the evening.
3: Of all of the biggest red flags in this last quarter for Port Adelaide, the ball use out of the back half and the care by foot has been as bad as it gets. And no doubt that will be a part of the review for this team during the week. But just got to take care with the footy, especially when you're unpressured.
0: So he's out of contract at the end of this season, Bradley Laurie. Has played the 14 games, though. It was great last week, and that one is through. So that is the 20th of the evening for Melbourne. It has been a comprehensive performance. Hasn't quite got them into the top four because of that draw at the MCG, but they are still a shot at it heading into the final week of the season. They're 2011-131, Port Adelaide 7-7-49, closing stages of this one, Saturday Night Footy on ABC Sports.
1: Well, if last week's result was 97 points, wasn't embarrassing enough, we're heading that way, 82 as it is right now, still 2 minutes remaining, inside 50s this quarter, 20-7 in favour of Melbourne.
3: I think without going after just one person, because the players with the ball have been poor, but Van Wyk being on the ground for significant periods of this last quarter, it doesn't look like his teammates trust him. They're not kicking to him on kick-in, and so they're taking riskier options, and it's not paying off.
2: Tossed up. Van Wyk's here with Van Rooyen to win the ruck battle. Comes Port Adelaide's way. Wines shoots the handball out to Richards, up to half-forward. Marshall landed in his lap, trying to get around Chankwath Jaff. Spots something he likes, lowers the eyes and pops it in to Mitch Georgiades, 25 out straight in front. So context to this game, after Port Adelaide leaked their biggest score ever to the Sydney Swans last week in terms of that matchup, tonight now Melbourne have kicked their highest score of the season, sitting at 2011-131. So it just hasn't been the final month that Josh Carr would have wanted. Given all the goodwill they've earned with the hardships through the campaign, they've essentially tucked their tail in the last leg of the season. Mitch Georgiades, for a little consolation prize, comes in, straight line drive, picture perfect. Four on the night for Mitch Georgiades. Margins down to 76, and it snaps a run of 10 scoring shots for the D's. Melbourne 20-11-131, Port Adelaide 8-7-55. Heading towards the final siren here on ABC Sport. Rihanna Fiore downstairs.
4: Harrison Ram is back on the ground now, so he looks to be okay.
3: I think, in fairness to Mitch Georgiades, so much has been spoken about his inaccuracy, but to kick four goals straight tonight in a game where his team has maintained a level of inaccuracy and a minimal number of shots at goal, he's been really good and absolutely played his role.
1: It's the reliance upon him, no loss, isn't it, too? There's only four goal scorers, and he's kicked four. Jordan Sweet was the other one in the ruck. Corey Durden, the small forward. Todd Marshall, one in the second quarter.
3: Durden's on ball now.
0: It's a beautiful tap from Van Wyk, albeit almost unopposed from Van Rooyen. Allowed the immediate centre clearance. Jaff cleaned up inside the defensive 50, though, and the handball's worked out to Rivers. It's Gerald back to Rivers now. Had a little bit of pressure tucked into the boundary line. Final minute of this one. Can they get one more? The Demons off hands for Ram. Jefferson there. Jones got the handball away to Burgoyne. Cut off by Salem, who spun out of the tackle. Bailey Laurie centered inside the forward 50. No clean possession here just yet for the Power, as Vicentini had his handball cut off. Fritsch. Can he get another one? On the left, bit of a wobbly ball. He had a little bit more time, and he would have liked to have had his tally. He's already kicked four. Couldn't add a fifth to the total. And 77-point lead it is for the Demons in the last few seconds.
2: So percentage might not play a factor in the run home after the draw with Hawthorn and Collingwood, but the Ds are right in the mix for that double chance now. It's going to be a thrilling finish next weekend. Port clear it out toward the broadcast wing. Ram in front knocked it down and arching the back and breaking through. Joe Berry is loving life as a halfback flanker. Kicks up to the 50. Marshall back with the flight, couldn't trap it. Georgiades hands it off. And Anastasopoulos too long on Marshall, who was open at the back. Cutting across Turner. Jack will happily walk it through for a minor score. And the margin drops down to 76 points here at the Adelaide Oval with that rush behind as the siren ticks down. A Demon demolition to set up a five-horse race for the double chance. Melbourne demolished Port Adelaide by 76 points.

They controlled the night in the final fortnight of the season. 7-1 to start the game, up by 36 at quarter time. Port Adelaide got a spray from Josh Carr and pushed back early, but the D's responded with 2 goals of their own. Margin 37 at the major break, blew out to 53 at three-quarter time. One-way traffic at the end. Melbourne raised the bat for the fifth time in 7 games, for the 12th time this season, 2012-132, they defeat Port Adelaide 8-8-56, with the only downside, a looming suspension for Jacob Van Rooyen.

0: A near-perfect performance for Melbourne, who gained 4% on the night, pick up the victory as well. But as a result of the collision between Van Rooyen and Alia, a stray arm that concussed the milestone man, who is thankfully out there smiling and shaking hands, we will potentially be seeing a suspension for the Demons talisman that could elongate to up towards a month and maybe cost him multiple finals, if not the season. We'll unpack it all very shortly on ABC Sport, give you the lay of the land in terms of the ladder with three games to come in round 23. Melbourne winners by 76 points at the Adelaide Oval. We'll check in both rooms very shortly as well. And across the border at the MCG, the second draw of the year between Hawthorn and Collingwood. And what I mentioned before sets up a five-horse race for third and fourth. Rod Jamieson, Lauren Arnell with you on ABC Sport. They've been working tirelessly across the night, and they can unpack it all for us very shortly here on ABC Sport. Actually, you know what? Let's get stuck into it now, and we'll welcome our listeners in a moment's time. What are your first thoughts, Lauren?
1: Yeah, obviously, really strong performance from Melbourne and exactly what you'd want to be doing as you head towards the finals. And I think that percentage that we've spoken about all night, there's not much more they could have done. And Port Adelaide, really disappointing. I think the most disappointing part of the night is not the scoreboard. It's Alia being concussed in his 200th game. And that could be part of the reason why many of the fans left. They may have shown up just to support Alia and congratulate him, and to see him go down in the way that he did just before halftime was disappointing. But largely, this game played out. It was too much of a blowout, Jamo, but largely the game played out as we may have expected based on ladder position.
0: For those who have just joined us from the MCG, one-way traffic tonight. So Melbourne by 36 at the first break, 37 at the half, 53 at three-quarter time, and up by 76 at the end. Means they've won six of their last seven games, but because of the draw that you're just joining us from, five teams fighting for third and fourth in the final round of the season coming up next weekend. So Melbourne 20-12, 132, Port 8-8, 56. Rod Jamieson and Lauren Arnell are unpacking it all for you here at the Adelaide Oval, and we'll head down to the rooms very shortly.
2: Yeah, all class, Melbourne. Nine goal scorers, Cade Chandler, he had four. Bailey Fritch kicked 2-5 last week. He's ended up with 4-2 tonight.

0: night. Matt Jefferson with the three. Bailey Laurie with two also, along with Jacob Van Ruin. And he missed probably two, so could have had a few more. But just their ability to be able to move the football with speed and precise efficiency when they went forward, particularly in the first three quarters. They had it a lot in that last quarter. Really blew out 22-10 inside 50s in the last quarter. Just multiple players that just played their role, used each other well, and their willingness to want to run for each other and their cleanliness around that contested. I felt Port Adelaide Loz got sucked in a lot. Like, it was like contest, and it was two and three up, and then Melbourne would stay down around the contest, came to ground, out the side, the back, or the front, and being able to spread and go hard. And it was a super impressive win.
1: Yeah, and that the numbers and the work rate we spoke about a lot early in the game, and that was the gap from the beginning, Jamo. And having the numbers in the right position is one thing, but being as clean as Melbourne were, and the left foot, so I know back in the day we saw the Hawthorn run of premiership success and how they leverage those left foot kicks in their team, but we've seen a number of tonight from Melbourne, and Harvey Langford at the front of that, Cade Chandler. I've really like the balance that they've got in their team, and Max Gawn, the way that he's leading this side is exceptional. I don't think he had his best game. He was good, but I thought Jordan Sweet overall was better, and that's a testament to Jordan Sweet's year. Gawn still had a good game, but just the evenness for Melbourne, and while Fritsch kicked four goals and Chandler kicked four goals, there was such a nice spread of contributors. And throughout the call, thinking about a player like Stephen May, who came out of that side late in the preseason, was it, guys? Relatively late in the preseason. And to see someone like Dan Turner, he's a very offensive defender, but to be able to defend in the way that he is and the system that they have in that back line of how they're supporting each other and peeling off in the right moments, it looks really, really good. And I'm going to be so interested watching how they go in the finals against genuine finals teams, because they just dismantled Port Adelaide tonight.
2: It has felt like the optics have shifted a little bit for Melbourne, where, Stephen King's first year, they've done tremendously well through the campaign against the adversity of losing some stars and essentially starting again under a new system. But you get past the buys where you go, they're very competitive. And then in the last month and a half, it's changed from, this is a side that is quickly going to become very good, to, they're actually already there. And now they're going to be a serious threat in September. Just a matter of where they finish. And right now it's so tight in terms of that double chance for the four. The D's will essentially need Brisbane or Hawthorn to drop their games to the Pies and the Eagles, because the percentage might just be too much. But as we saw today, there were a few chances at some upsets in the draw I don't think many people saw coming. So there's every chance Melbourne could find their way maybe out west and playing Fremantle in the first week. And if they aren't, a home final at the G, where they've been so good through the year, isn't the worst case scenario either for an elimination final.
1: And that's the whole chat for Melbourne, in my opinion, is like, we know where the finals are going to be played, and where the grand final is played is at the MCG. And this is their home ground and they play well there. And I just think that leans heavily in their favour to win.
2: There's so much chemistry there for a side that's under a new coach. And I mentioned it in the pregame, but their midfield mix has stayed the same all year. They've had essentially four guys, and that fourth one has changed from Windsor to Fitzgerald, but still an amazing performance. Nice to see down here at the Riverbank stand-in, Alia, who unfortunately was concussed in the second term. Game 200 tonight. His family's travelled from all across the country for it. He'll be chaired off by Sam Palpepper and Jace Burgoyne out there in front of the players' race for Port Adelaide. Their final home game of the season definitely didn't go the way Josh Carr was hoping. They've been so competitive through the year with their honourable losses, but the last month has been some of their worst football through the campaign. And they've got Essendon next week to try and at least build some momentum heading into 2027. Now, we'll unpack that incident very shortly for those who just joined us. In the second term, Jacob Van Ruin leading out for a mark. Alia cuts in front, got there in time. There was a couple of seconds. Van Ruin throws the arm out, collects him with the forearm from behind. Alia hits the turf face first, concussed, and out for the game. So his season comes to an abrupt end. And if it's anything like the Darcy Fogarty issue a few weeks ago, with Harry Cunningham, that was 3 weeks for severe due to the concussion. So we'll unpack it shortly. But the D's are in the room, so it's time to head down with Brianna Fiori after they won by 76 points.
3: Lots of cheers as they come into the rooms. They're about to sing the song. Big yawn from Cozzy Pickett. He's here, all bandaged up. Here they go.

0: I do. An emphatic song down there in the room as we'll get some reaction with Bree very shortly in both camps. We're with you for the next half an hour and a bit. So if you do want to get in touch, the text line tonight, 0437 774 774. So the Hawks and the Pies with a draw at the MCG. First time in history that two sides have drawn twice in a campaign. Sets up this thrilling finish to September. Earlier today, Geelong and Brisbane winners to keep their top four hopes alive, and St Kilda with a narrow chance of squeezing into the wild card if Carlton can drop their last two games after defeating Richmond by 49 points. For those who weren't with us, Lauren, I'll throw it to you, Braden. Just describe the scene for us in terms of the incident and how it all played out with Jacob Van Rooyen and earlier.
1: Yeah, well, Jacob Van Rooyen was leading at the left, the radio dial, or the hill stand end, cathedral end, and it was leading kick inside the forward 50, and Alirelia floated in front of him at the last minute. He would have seen him, Lauren and I were discussing this obviously at halftime, would have seen him to a degree. He floats in behind it to take the mark, and relatively late, or very late, he puts up his hand, Van Rooyen, and it is a bit of that swinging arm. And Loz was 100% spot on that it wasn't your normal marking motion, the way that it swung. And by the end of it, it basically looked like he clotheslined him, and Alirelia was out before he hit the deck and slammed into the deck. And you knew it was bad straight away. And the one that immediately came to mind was the Darcy Fogarty incident at the SCG only a month or so ago. That was more of a tackle than a marking contest as such, but it was still that swinging arm, and that resulted in a three-week ban. So the way these things are adjudged, you talked about the Matrix earlier and what it's run through, I think at minimum it likely comes out at a three-week ban. And if you look at the how crucial Van Rooyen has been this season, so he's played every game, he kicked two goals I think tonight, so that's 42 this season. He's been really accurate as well, and previously his best was 30 goals, so he has gone to a whole new level under Stephen King. I think that 30 goals was 2024, so he's already gone far in excess of that. And clearly they've got options to move around in terms of Tom McDonald and throwing some players around, that type of thing, but the way he has been to their structure has been so crucial. And maybe I'm popping into the area of my special comments colleagues alongside of me, but you know, if he is indeed out for 3 or 4 weeks, that is right to the back end of the finals as well, given the fact that they're unlikely to be, you know, I don't think they can be in the wild card now. So that's a long time if it is 3 weeks, so at a crucial stage in the season.
0: And Laura, not to bring up old wounds, but you were pretty strong on this. You said it was a rotten act and it should get worse than Darcy Fogarty's 3 weeks.
2: Yeah, I've seen it pop up on socials already, and I probably wouldn't use the word rotten again if I had my time, but I don't like the action, and I stand by the comment of it being minimum three.
0: Under the grading right now would be careless, high and severe because of the concussion, which is what Darcy Fogarty got, and then it's three to the tribunal to determine how severe it gets. We'll unpack it a little more very shortly, but let's get some reaction down in the rooms. Melbourne winners by 76 points. They've won six of their last seven now, steamrolling towards September. Brianna Fiore's downstairs.
3: I'm here with Jack Steele. Jack, congratulations on the win. Did you think you'd get it done by this much?
4: No, probably not. It's always great to come into state and win. And, yeah, to win by probably our biggest margin this year is great, you know, as we head towards finals. But there were still things we were working on that we didn't quite get right. So, we got another week to really sort of tighten some screws up and, get ready for finals.
3: It looks pretty good from where I was sitting. What things do you need to work on?
4: Well, not me personally, but as a team, we had a big focus of taking away, you know, uncontested marks from Port. That's something I like to do. I like to possess the ball and really control it as they move it forward. And we sort of weren't able to quite do that in the first half. But as the game went on, we were able to tighten that up. And, we're able to kick a big score, which is always fun and exciting too.
3: And, Jack, you had a nice goal. Talk us through that.
4: There's not much to it. Obviously got a Joe the Goose in the goal square. It's always nice to get one like that. You don't get too many in your career. And I've given a few off this year already, so it was nice to get one back.
3: Alia was subbed off. He didn't look too well. Do you think Van Rooyen will be in a bit of trouble?
4: It's hard for me to comment on, really, because I was on the bench at the time. I didn't see the incident at all. Obviously, he got concussed, which is never good, and it was his milestone game, which is so sad to see. But, we'll have to wait and see what the tribunal says.
3: Let's throw it up to the team upstairs.
5: Yeah, Jack, Rod Jamieson, great win tonight. Adelaide Oval hasn't been too kind to you, and head-to-head Port Adelaide either, so huge win. The only area I could see that you could improve tonight was the clearance work, maybe centre clearances and stoppage clearances.
4: Yeah, no doubt. That's something that that we spoke about throughout the course of the game as well. It was something that's been, well, it is something that has been a strength of ours across the course of the year, but for whatever reason, we got taught a lesson tonight. So, yeah, it's always great to get reminders here and there and things to work on as the season goes on. So that's something we'll look at during the week and look to get better at. But, yeah, they did certainly teach us a good lesson.
5: What about Harrison Petty's move up forward? How good he's been?
4: He's a star athlete and player and human being. We've obviously seen what he's capable of doing down back, but I think Stephen King's loving the fact that he's got a pretty decent swing man that he can push forward. And, when he gets a good run jump out of it, his hands are above everyone else's and he's got absolute bucket. So, it's great to have a player like that in our team to be so versatile.
5: Well, Christian Salem is only his eighth game. He's injured earlier this year, but great to see him back in the team.
4: Yeah, he's just an experienced player that is always good to come into the side. I suppose this late in the year as well after his injury, but yeah, it's he's a quality player and you can sort of put him anywhere really, and he's happy to play. He's also one of those players that's so versatile, and King loves those sorts of players in the team. So yeah, it's good to get him in the back half of the year.
2: Jack, a really impressive team win and what looked like solid contribution from everyone out there tonight. So well done on that one. I want your thoughts on Dan Turner. He's obviously seems to be an offensive defender, but he also, his defensive craft tonight in key moments seemed really good.
4: He's just a good young key defender that he's so passionate. He's a bit of a barometer for our team as well. Him and Colton Thosher are probably two very underrated defenders in the league, and yeah, they're just full of life and energy. So to have them down back leading us is amazing. But yeah, he's definitely got some leadership traits to him too, so looking forward to him leading us forward in the years to come.
2: Can you talk to us as well about Cade Chandler? I really enjoyed his work up forward, obviously with the four goals as well. He's been on Media Street this week and capitalised, having a ripper game tonight.
4: Yeah, I didn't realise he kicked four. I remember a couple of crackers that he kicked, but to get four in his milestone game's great, and he deserves it. He's a workhorse. We've got so many good role players in our team, and he is a role player, but he's also a bloody star, and he's a great person too, so he deserves everything that comes his way. But him and Harry Sharp and Bailey Laurie, they're the ones that just sort of run up and down the ground all day. So to see him get rewarded with four goals today is just great.
2: And your acknowledgement of those guys who obviously are excellent players but also role players within the team. I'm interested in your thoughts going in towards finals now. You've been in a similar position for the Saints in previous years. How does it feel different at the D's under Stephen King?
4: Just a lot of excitement, really. Like, obviously, the year we've had has been great, but it sort of counts for nothing if we get to finals and don't show up. But I feel like with our stretch in the back half of the year, I think we've only dropped one game since the bye. It's just given the group so much confidence and belief in our system and what we want to do. So, we're feeling really, really dangerous. I know we've joked about being fun and dangerous all year, but, yeah, we certainly are feeling dangerous right now. So, it's important that we really just keep rolling in the finals.
0: Jack Steele's with us on ABC Sport after the Demons' 76-point win here at the Adelaide Oval over Port Adelaide. Jack, it's Aaron Bryans here. I know you didn't want to speculate on the potential suspension for Jacob Van Rooyen, but maybe walk us through how important he is as a talisman with, your leading goal kicker, career-high 42-goal season. How much would you miss him if he wasn't there in September?
4: Yeah, it would obviously be devastating to see him be suspended for a number of weeks heading into the pointy end of the year. He's been so vital for us, especially probably in the back half of the year. He's just been such a good player, obviously kicking goals, but he's also so good at bringing the ball to ground with his forward craft too. So, it would be disappointing to see him go out of the team, but I'm also confident in the players that we have to step up to in Luca Kenfield, who's been, he's had his opportunities this year. He's been playing a bit of AFL footy, but he's also ready to go too. So, yeah, we'll have to wait and see what happens.
0: One guy who it sounds like you might have for more than just this September is Tom Sparrow. Reports that he might be sticking around a little longer with his contract coming up. How exciting would that be to have Tommy there for the next 5 years?
4: Yeah, he hasn't told me that just yet, but I'm hoping he does. He's a bloody ripper. He certainly drives training standards, and he cracks in harder than anyone. So, I would love to have him around the club for a little bit longer, for sure.
0: And last one before we let you go, you've been very generous with your time. Stephen King. So he spoke last week about how important the foundations

0: were that Simon Goodwin laid and how he's been able to evolve on those. Can you walk us through, you know, how the D's have got to this point, but also what you feel like he may have added to the group, given you were also a newcomer to the side?
1: Yeah, I think this group has always been a hard-working and honest, group. I got to the club in pre-season and couldn't believe how hard the boys trained in November. And King had to sort of wind the group back and say, let's just check ourselves a little bit here. We don't want to injure ourselves too early in our campaign. So, I knew coming in it was an honest group that just wanted to get better every day. And Kingy has really just released the shackles and allowed us to play, free, fun-flowing football. So, it's been great.
0: Now, Jack, you've slotted in so well. So congratulations on, your role at the D's and what you've been able to accomplish through the year. And hopefully it leads to some glory in September.
1: That'd be great. I appreciate it, guys. Thank you.
0: Jack Steele downstairs on ABC Sport after the Melbourne's 76-point win over Port Adelaide. Their biggest score of the year. They raised the bat for the 12th time in the campaign. 2012, 132 to Port Adelaide's 8-8-56.
2: Pretty incredible to see how far he's come. I mean, the Saints, it seemed like he was on the outer a little bit, didn't he? And just that, you're thinking, is he still got that much left in him? And he's come here, he's leading possession getter tonight, 27 touches. He's averaging almost 24 a game. And just to add that quality into the midfield, and he obviously talked glowingly about Stephen King as well. I mean, Stephen King has revitalised or grown a lot of players so quickly in his short tenure.
3: I think, and the advantage too, that the quality that he is playing, but he's a leader. Like, he was the captain of a club. So I don't know what went on within the four walls at St Kilda too, but I just think, again, how you get the opportunity to go to a club, you get presented with that, a big Melbourne club, and he steps up, and whether it's a defensive role or an offensive role, like, he's just, he was tremendous tonight. You know, he has 7 tackles, 9 contested, 3 clearances, 4 inside 50s, but he normally does his job week in, week out. He's just hugely reliable.
4: Yeah, and you can tell he's a fantastic person too. Like, obviously being the captain at St Kilda, and it's just, I don't think it's funny. I can't think of a better word right now, but it just gets interesting how list management works. Like, players like that may not fit for a long period of time at St Kilda. It may have been a salary cap issue. It may have been, got guys like Mateus Philippou, you're waiting to get inside, and there's depth there where players need opportunity inside mid and someone's aging out, but you put him in a team like Melbourne with a young-ish group who have enough experience around the edges and it just fits.
3: Yeah.
0: And it cost them nothing. Future third. Like, you get a dual All-Australian who's a former skipper and, he slots into your system, provides the leadership and has never left in terms of his midfield role or campaign. So it's a free hit for the Demons, and they got the lotto win in the end. So congratulations
4: smart.
0: To them.
4: Really smart.
0: On the text line tonight, unpacking the game with Lauren Unnell and Rod Jamieson on ABC Sport, 0437 774 774. Brett in Canberra says, "Hey team, I can't help but think the Demons players are lifting for Neil Danaher this season." And David from Sydney loved the call, said, as he did earlier in the year against Brodie Grundy, Jordan Sweet outpointed Max Gawn, kicking 2 straight and defeating him in the hitouts after 2 big scalps. Surely Jordan Sweet must be one of the most, if not the most, improved player in the competition. Big shout there from David in Sydney. I don't mind it, though.
2: Just speaking of former captains, a little bit of an eye tomorrow on the VFL in regards to Jack Viney, who will play his first game of the season returning from an Achilles injury. So they play Box Hill at Box Hill City Oval in Melbourne. And you just wonder, is there any way, could he somehow, clearly they're finding a way for him to work his way back. And the issue they've got now is because they're right at the bottom of the VFL ladder, trying to find somewhere to play their players. I know Stephen King's been very strong on that in regards to how many buys they've had in recent times. And they've been quite frustrated by the fact they haven't been able to get games into players as.
0: So this is their last game for the year now because of how the VFL has been scheduled. So Jack Viney gets 1 hit out, and then anyone who's pushing for finals, that's it. The way that they've scheduled it. So you said Stephen King was very upset with the league as a result of that. And I don't know, Jammer and Loz, looking at the list tonight, I don't know who comes out for a Jack Viney. He's a talented player, but it's a hard call to make.
4: Well, he can't play tall forward for Van Rooyen, so there's probably not a spot there for him, certainly not next week. And all of those players that can go through there are in form, so it makes it really difficult. However, something always happens in a final series, doesn't it, Jammo? You never, wherever they are at this point in time, and I don't want to jinx anybody, But every team that's moving into finals now, if you go into that third and fourth week of finals, someone is going to fall out of the team with injury or suspension. Something always happens. And so Jack Viney will know that. And the trick is to be ready and be as positive as you possibly can be. And it's very possible that your opportunity comes up.
0: There's a lot of big questions facing the Demons over the final couple of weeks, but they've got the Western Bulldogs next weekend, and we'll chat a bit about the five-horse race that awaits them, given there are third and fourth spots available, and there are a lot of contenders for it, given the draw tonight between Hawthorn and Collingwood for the second time this year. We can flip over to Port Adelaide, though, who have had an impressive year given the injury list, but it hasn't quite been their month on the run home. Brianna Fiori's made her way over to the Power Race to unpack their 76-point loss. Down to you, Bree.
5: We're here with Jason Horn, Francis. Jason, not the result you guys wanted tonight. Talk us through what went wrong.
6: There was a little bit that went wrong, obviously. You know, when you lose by that much, there's obviously a breakdown somewhere. And they killed us off the turnover game, and we were struggling to defend the ground when they come back at us. And, you know, I thought we were okay at stoppage, and it was probably just the what next part. And you know, just not playing our roles everywhere, you know, whether that's the forwards, you know, putting pressure on or us mids, you know, doing our job on the what's next part and defending, you know, the ball coming out. There was a few breakdowns, so it's obviously disappointing to get that result.
5: Aaliyah was obviously subbed off after that horrible incident. How's he doing?
6: Yeah, he's okay. He's up and about. You know, we gave him a bit of a chair off, but no, he's okay. He obviously got hit and he's concussed, and but yeah, no, he's still smiling like he is now.
5: And Jace, how are you going? I saw you get a bit of work done on the bench. Was there anything upsetting you, or all good?
6: No, all good. Yeah, just a bit of tightness. I think everyone gets that at this time of the year, and you know, you don't want to get to the point where it's you know, going to become something worse. So it's just a little bit of tightness, and you know, I've had it for a couple of weeks now. We're just trying to work through it and manage it.
5: Let's throw it up to the team upstairs.
4: Jace, it's Loz Arnell. Well done, even just for playing tonight. I think there was a big scare through the whole footy community with that knee last week. So great to see you out there. Keen on your thoughts in a positive light. Jordan Sweet, thought he... Max Gawn played well, but Sweetie was even better.
6: Yeah, he was good. You know, when a challenge gets, you know, brung on Sweetie, he takes it and he responds really well. And, you know, he did that tonight. And you know, obviously we know what caliber player Max is, and you know, we think Sweetie can get to, you know, them heights, and he showed tonight that he's a, you know, a premier ruckman of the competition, and it was, yeah, good to just give him the challenge, and he kind of took it with two hands and played a good game tonight.
4: And Dante Vizzantini moving into defence in the last couple of weeks, especially with Aaliyah going down just before half time. What are your thoughts on him going back? Does it surprise you that he's been as good as he has, or what have you expected in that area from Viz?
6: No, it doesn't surprise me, to be honest. You know, he's one of them blokes that whenever he gets given a role or, you know, a position change or something like that, you know, he just wants to, you know, be the best at it and try and improve, you know, every day. And that's, you know, one of the blokes at the club that just tries to improve all the time. And he, you know, loves the challenge of doing something new. And, you know, when he found out he was going to play back, you know, he was doing research, he was asking questions and all that kind of thing. So it doesn't surprise me that he's, you know, in the form that he is now, and he's just playing his role. And that's what we need from players.
3: Jason, Rod Jamieson, what about the emotional toll the last 4 weeks? You've had three losses in excess of 10 goals. How are you holding up? One more to go.
6: Yeah, one more to go. So, but no, it's definitely been tough. Like, they're tough losses to cop. You know, probably throughout the year and early stage of the year, we've been playing our brand and kind of just not getting over the line, being, you know, beat by the better side. And at the moment, it's just, you know, a few parts of our game that are breaking down. It's a bit disappointing, like our fundamentals and that kind of thing. And yeah, they're obviously hard losses to take, but, you know, we just need to stick together and keep moving forward, stick to our process, and, you know, we're big on our process and that our process works. So if we can stick to that, we'll be all right in the long run.
3: And Josh Carr at quarter time, have you seen that before?
6: I have. He's given us midfielders a spray like that one time. So, no, I have seen it before, but we definitely needed it. We weren't being strong enough around the ball, and we were coughing it up too much, and that was just fueling their game, and that was the main message about that.
0: Hey, Jason, while we're on Kari, I think he's had a tremendous campaign given the hardships, and he's so raw and real, and I love the honesty as a senior coach. How have you found him, I guess, with the transition from Ken Hinckley now as into that senior role? What are the differences and maybe the pros that Josh has brought to the role?
6: Yeah, no, he's been really good, and I think we were lucky that we kind of had him at the club already. You know, when Kenny was there and he was our mids coach, and he was kind of implementing a few things that obviously he wanted to, you know, bring in when he started coaching. So, you know, it's been a good transition, and Like you said, he's very process. Well, he's very process. You know, kind of driven, and you know, he's in. You know, he's telling us that the process works, and we're kind of believing that. And you know, obviously these losses don't help, but the way we're defending the grounds, you know, trying to be much more efficient. And I think, you know, the early stages of the year, we were doing that really well. I think it's just breaking down a little bit, but you know, we know when we do it well and get our process right, then it, you know, it stacks up.
0: It's hard to see silver linings in injury crises, but sometimes they create opportunities. And regardless of what happens with Zach at the end of the year, it looks like you found some midfield options with Jace Burgoyne and Joe Richards. How are you finding the mix heading into 2027?
6: Yeah, it's been good. I think we've complemented each other really well. You know, Jace has come in there and he's got his opportunity to play in there. You know, he wants to be a midfielder and, you know, he's getting that time in there now and he's showing why he's probably, you know, meant to be a midfielder and he's playing really well. And Joe Richards just, you know, he's workmanlike and just does what the team needs all the time and works his ass off. You know, whether that's at the club during the week or that's in the game, you can just see it. So they've been really good, them boys, and their transition to probably getting more midfield time has, you know, helped them a lot and helped their team out a lot.
0: And just before we let you go, Jason, a big week for the footy club. Despite, yeah, the difficulties of the year, you get 28,000 true believers out here tonight who've been here for the last month as well. You get the record 80,000 members and you get to farewell Alfie and Bobby tonight with the celebrations through the week. Just walk us through, you know, being inside the four walls at Alberton, and even though it hasn't been the campaign you've wanted, how everybody's rallied together.
6: Yeah, it's obviously been a big week. We've had, you know, old Bob and Alf, and they've been at the footy club for so long now, and they're true warriors of the club, and they, you know, they epitomise what it means to be a Port Adelaide person. And you know, we have to celebrate them people that are always there and always showing up and, you know, doing the little things, and that's what our club's about. And they've been, you know, great at that for, you know, their whole time that they've been here. And, you know, I've only been a short part of it, but it's been tremendous what they do. And yeah, you have to celebrate them. Obviously it was tough tonight, but we still got to celebrate them, and they've got one more week to go. So, you know, we'll continue to celebrate them, and they're welcome, you know, anytime.
0: Last quick one for you. We know Stewie Jew was a little hesitant during the week, as was Josh Carr, about Zach playing next week. How do you feel about his chances?
6: Well, he's still getting through things, and you know, he's trying his best and trying his hardest and doing everything that he can to try play. So, you know, it's just fingers crossed at this point. If he can get up, he gets up. But yeah, we'll just see how he goes. And you know, he's just going to stick to kind of, you know, doing Zach and, you know, giving himself the best chance to get out on the park next week. So we'll see how we go.
0: We're wishing you the best for the final game of the season, Jason. Thanks for your time.
6: Thank you,
0: Jason Horne Francis, downstairs there after Port Adelaide's 76-point loss to Melbourne. So as you kind of touched on through it, Jamo, it's been a hard month for the footy club, who accomplished a lot given, yeah, everything they had to overcome. But it's just been, can we get to the end of the season? I think in the last few weeks with, yeah, the big loss to Sydney and now, yeah, Melbourne getting to 132, their season high.
3: I think just your own experiences sometimes. I remember in 99 when we just could not wait to get to the end of the year, and you just... Our last game was against the Kangaroos there, and we got belted by 13 goals, I think it was, in the last game at home. Multiple players retired. I retired. Blighty was his last game, you know. Like, and just feeling as to looking back at the last 3 weeks particularly and how they've lost and lost big, and going to Melbourne now to take on Essendon. Essendon will flip it the other way and go, right, here we go. Can we win one in our last home game? Port Adelaide in a position where all their injuries are and they've just been beat up and they'll want to get through, and you just hope that they go out the right way.
2: Let's not forget, this is how their season ended last year as well. They had all those, you know, Horne Francis had gone in for surgery at this point, so had Bergman. This has been an earlier run of injuries, so it has been worse. But again, we talked about the goal-kicking pre-game. It's the injuries as well, ending years where you're just fighting to get to the finish line. They had that, you know, that famous win to send off Ken Hinckley last year. Yeah. This one, as you say, you know, you lose to Essendon, and that's just another blow at the end of the year if they can't get that last one done.
3: I think Essendon, they've had their fair share of battles, haven't they? When you talk about injuries there, they were lucky to put a team together at one point. They had more injuries than they did people available to be fit.
0: Is it worrying, Loz, though, that Josh Carr acknowledges during the week that players are fighting for their careers and then they turn up like that in the first quarter? That we thought maybe they might have had a bit more fight given what was at stake?
4: Yeah, I think the first quarter was really, really poor. And we spoke about that throughout the call. And I also think Melbourne were exceptional. Port Adelaide got caught on the back foot. And yeah, without being too harsh, I do think the quality of the 23 that were named for Port Adelaide tonight is not anywhere near Josh Carr's best team, and that's part of it. Like, you've got a team in Melbourne who are absolutely firing, ready to go for finals. They're going to come out and play well in that first quarter, and the effort we spoke about through the call, and it wasn't good enough from Port Adelaide in that first quarter. But also then you look at the talent level and the class and the experience of a whole group of players out there for Port Adelaide tonight. You didn't expect exactly the same scenario, but it's not completely surprising.
0: Speaking of the lay of the land, it's a good transition. So AFL Sunday tomorrow to unpack all the action today from 12 Eastern with Matt Clinch and Cameron Ling. Three games of footy to wrap up round 23. So the Giants and the Eagles from 1 Eastern. The Bulldogs and Carlton is the big game of the day, 2:30, to dictate a lot of finals positions. And then Essendon and Sydney to wrap it up from 4:30. The cricket as well, day 4 action tomorrow from 10 a.m. Eastern Standard Time through the cricket button. The Aussies are in a bit of trouble. They're trailing by 67. Bangladesh have an innings in hand as well, and the Aussies are 4 for 161. So state of play. So Freo, minor premiers, locked away, defeated Adelaide Friday night. Sydney's essentially guaranteed second as well. The percentage gap is just too big on Brisbane. They're ahead by 15% right now, so you'd think that's essentially settled now that Hawthorn had the draw against Collingwood. So top two, Freo, Sydney, done. Then you go anywhere downwards, it could be anybody. So Brisbane sitting in third after their win in the Q clash with a percentage of 119. Hawthorn are 2% behind them after the draw with Collingwood. So two draws in the year levels the playing field. Brisbane have Collingwood Friday night. Hawthorn have West Coast. So you'd think the Hawks have a chance to make up that ground given the lighter opponent. But Brisbane at this stage are ahead of them by 2%. Melbourne is behind the Hawks by 6%. So you'd think regardless of the margin, they're not going to get there. They're going to need Brisbane or Hawthorn to drop a game to get the double chance. Otherwise, D's have the Bulldogs next weekend. They lock away a home elimination final with a win. Geelong's behind them, so they're a win behind those three and have Richmond next weekend. They have the best percentage of the lot, and the Tigers, they're probably going to pick up some more. So again, if anybody stumbles, Geelong are there to jump in. Adelaide now in a bit of trouble. They're sitting down in seventh, would host a wild card there. The loss to Fremantle means their percentage is quite low down. They've got the Giants next weekend and the game behind everybody else. So they need a fair few to fall over if they're to get the double chance, let alone maybe a home elimination final. Collingwood sitting in eighth with the draw now. So a game behind the Crows, they can't really get towards the top six again unless there was some dramatic results because their percentage is no good. So Collingwood's going to play a wild card final likely at home at the G. They might get Carlton the way things are going. So the Blues have the Dogs tomorrow. They're sitting in 10th and then they've got that final game to come as well the weekend after against the Dockers, which is a dicey one there. But Bulldogs in ninth right now, so that's why tomorrow afternoon's game is so big, because you've got ninth and tenth playing each other for who might have Collingwood in the first week of the wild card. But that's the lay of the land. It feels like there's definitely the groups that have been sorted, and that five-horse race for third and fourth will come down to the last weekend, which is exactly what the AFL would have wanted and what we love as footy fans as well, Lauren.
4: Such a close season. I just had a quick look at last year's, the end of, like, just before finals, what the ladder looked like. And 60 points on a ladder gets you sort of 7th and 8th, and that's where 3rd is right now. Mm. So it's been a much more even season beyond Freo, really. And then, I don't know, the Crows, I know there's a lot of anxiety around the Crows, but finishing 7th, you're saying they'll host a home final.
0: Yeah, which would be a wild card.
4: If they finish 7th, I'm suggesting that might not be such a bad thing.
0: Well, they might get the Western Bulldogs, and given the injuries with Tim English, Bontepelli will come back.
4: That's not the worst case scenario.
0: Yeah, it's a nice way to get you into elimination final, which would then likely be against Geelong. So that would be at the MCG.
4: And they're on their own roller coaster. Mm. Like, what you've framed is Geelong very possibly end up top four based on their percentage.
0: Tell you who the big winner of tonight is, Brisbane. So Hawthorn with the draw now falls below the lines after the Q clash win, and they're probably getting Sydney in the first week now. And the reigning premiers going for the three-peat, who were nowhere in the midway point of the season, have again done it and surged towards September. And the Swans are probably the most vulnerable side of the contenders right now. They've been up and down. They've got some absolute superstars, but you'd rather them than Freo if you had your choice.
4: Yeah, absolutely. There's no doubt about that. Freo are incredible and have earned their right to finish top of the ladder. But yeah, I'm looking at the ladder right now. I don't think it's so bad, and I'm not a Crows supporter, clearly, but I don't think it's so bad if they finish 7th and host a final at Adelaide Oval.
0: No, it's more the fact that you've got five teams that might finish on the same wins, and that's, the state of play.
4: Great,
0: it might come down to percentage.
4: Yeah.
0: And, they've let a couple of games slip, like the showdown. They might have you know, should have won, and they'll look back on that. But every team drops ones, like Hawthorn tonight with the draw. Dylan Moore gets the set shot from 45 out, doesn't have the journey, and that costs them the extra 2 points that would have had them in third.
4: Hawthorn's percentage, like a week or two ago against Brisbane at the Gabba, like that was an absolute clean out.
0: Just makes a thrilling finish in the end. Who are you picking at this stage? If we say maybe ignore Fremantle, who are currently clearly top of the table, minor premier. Like talking about the race, maybe out of the final five, like who do you think gets third and fourth?
4: Well, I think Brisbane having the opportunity now to host home finals and that percentage that they've got, you can't look past them. That experience in that side, the balance in that side, and adding Sam Draper, that's a very strong team. And given I'd expect they host at least one final at the Gabba. You're laughing.
0: Jammer, who do you reckon rounds it out?
3: Oh, I think Melbourne is serious. I think Brisbane is serious. I think Hawks, Brisbane and Melbourne for me, outside of Fremantle.
0: Yeah.
3: I think Sydney are good, but I can't go past, and it's not the anomaly. Like to see Fremantle, that quarter and a half a couple of weeks ago against Sydney, that's the cleanest, slickest football I've seen, and they continually do it. And Murphy Reid didn't play. He's got to go back into that side. I just, the way that they've performed this year has been incredible.
4: And when they haven't played well and how they respond to those moments when they haven't been good and how they're finishing games is, that's the scary bit for me, that this team is resilient and they're ready to win finals.
3: Two finals at home and then one trip to Melbourne.
2: I was there last night and it was pumping. I mean, the way they can just turn it on as well. They to watch them live, it's just incredible, their speed on the ball and the way it seems like the game can be going against them and they just go bang and it's within a couple of minutes, it's completely changed.
4: Surely, if you're a Freo fan, you would have booked flights in a hotel room in Melbourne for the last weekend of September. Surely you've just got ahead of that.
0: I think my only mentality with it is that Fremantle's biggest rival is themselves. I think that it's theirs to lose, but their inaccuracy in front of goal, at times they can panic under pressure. I think they're the clear best team, but they haven't been here in a while, and who knows what the September pressure can do to you. We're running out of time very quickly. Who's got the votes for Port Adelaide and Melbourne tonight?
3: Really hard to actually pick, but I'll go this way. Jordan Sweet, one vote. I thought his game was exceptional tonight, and I think he's been a clear standout for Port this year. We spoke to him post-game. Jack Steele, going to give him two votes. When you have a look at his numbers too and how consistent he's been tonight and throughout the year, impressive. And could have gone multiple ways, but I'm going to go Cade Chandler.
0: Nice.
3: Three votes. When you have a look, he's had 18 disposals, gone at 80%. He's had 9 tackles, 6 contested, you know, like inside 50, 6 times and kicked 4 goals. I think... pretty impressive.
0: Hometown lad with 4 gets the 3 votes. Cade Chandler 3, 2 to Steele, 1 to Sweet, and Melbourne are winners by 76 points to move up the ladder into 5th for the night and that 5-horse race for 3rd and 4th. Still to unravel over the next week and a half. Huge thanks to Rod Jamieson and Lauren Arnell tonight. Congratulations to Braden Ingram for his first game at the Adelaide Oval and to Brianna Fiore on the debut on the boundary.
4: Well done.
0: To Simon Rosartek as well and back in the studio to Lucas Binns. It's all happening tomorrow. Plenty of sport coming your way. It all starts with AFL Sunday midday and then we'll have the 3 games coming your way to wrap up the round. Giants and the Eagles from 1, the Dogs and the Blues from 2:30 and the Bombers and the Swans from 4:30. And if you love your cricket, day 4 action from 10 Eastern on the cricket button as Australia tries to claw it back against Bangladesh. It was Melbourne winners tonight by 76 points over Port Adelaide, 20-12, 132 to 8-8-56. And across the border at the MCG, a draw. Hawthorn and Collingwood again, the only two sides to ever do it twice in a season. We'll unpack it all tomorrow at 12 on AFL Sunday.
7: Sly Stone and his sister and his brother, and then another woman playing trumpet. And they were brilliant. They were an amazing band, you know. So if you see any live footage of them, it's very, very, you know. And I thought also they were sort of leading into what Michael Jackson and the Jackson 5 were, you know, probably already doing, but would do later, and what Prince would do later, and you know. So they have a big influence on a lot of music, and Parliament, Funkadelic.
8: And hello, if you've just joined us, you're listening to ABC Radio Nightlife all around Australia. It's Andrea Ho with you tonight, and in the guest with me, we have Pete O'Doherty and Reg Mombassa, a.k.a. Chris O'Doherty, the brothers who you know from Mental Is Anything.

0: That's the bass line. It goes all the way through that song. Just sits there going. So it's an easy one if you want to learn bass. You can start with that song, Everyday People.
1: But also, too, you were talking about how much melody there is, you were saying, Reg. Yeah. And I was hearing the brass just doing one thing at the top, just sort of. So it's interesting. You've got two guiding lines, but a lot of melody in the middle.
0: Yeah.
1: And then you were talking about the schoolyard chant feel.
0: Yeah.
1: And yet the content.
0: And the content, it's all about tolerance and, you know, peace and love and you know, and being, yeah, tolerance, you know, which is, for 1968. I think there was a lot of people talking about, you know, that kind of thing. There was the hippie era was underway, which was soon to sort of fade out pretty quick. And the Vietnam War was part of why people got pretty pessimistic about things a couple of years later. But they were kind of, they did that a bit, Sly and the Family Stone. They did a fair bit of that sort of upbeat, you know, like think positively, see what can happen, you know, try and make the world a better place.
1: May our family sort of feel exactly right, all of us together, really. You are listening to Chris O'Doherty and also Reg Mombassa, who you know from Dog Trumpet and who I'm sure you remember from Mental as Anything, celebrating 50 years of Mental as Anything in our musical landscape and touring right now as we speak. Now, I want to, we're also focusing on the year 1968, and so I want to take a little time trip, a little sort of physical side trip in the time machine of 1968 back to Auckland at that time. It was a different place and they played different music there. So, Reg, talk to us about the song that perhaps our listeners, most of our listeners, won't remember, but you'd like to introduce as though it's fresh.
2: Oh, yeah, okay. Well, this is a song called Sitting in the Rain by an Auckland band called the Underdogs Blues Band. And basically, I mean, they pretty much, I mean, Sitting in the Rain was a John Mayall song, written by John Mayall, and it had Peter Green playing the lead solo. But the Underdogs version was, I mean, they're a band I saw play in Auckland when I was 16, and I loved the band, you know. But that single was top 10 in Auckland in 1968. But it was the interesting thing about it is the singer was a guy called Murray Grindley, and does a very casual vocal. He actually laughs at one point in the vocal, but the guitar player, and I can't remember the guitar player's name, but he had a homemade fuzz box, which he played. I mean, the solo is pretty similar to the Peter Green solo on the John Mayall record, but he's got this amazingly great sound with his homemade fuzz box that I always love. And, you know, we've actually played the song with Dog Trumpet and with a blues band we play with called the Pinks. We do play it occasionally, but it wasn't people here probably wouldn't be familiar with, unless they're John Mayall fans, they'd probably be familiar with his version. But I always loved this Underdogs version.

0: look, there's that little laugh. Isn't that delightful?
1: Yeah, no, it's a very casual vocal. And the guitar actually is a little bit out of tune at times as well, but it doesn't matter, you know.
0: It's a very, very funny song, a cute song. We were just talking about it as we were listening to it. It's got that kind of jug band sort of sound almost,
2: doesn't it? Yeah, jug band sort of thing. It has that approach and that sort of thing of leave the mistakes in there, you know, which is another great thing about... You'll hear earlier Stones records where you can hear that Bill Wyman doesn't know what chord they're about to go to, and he'll hit the wrong note. They'll leave it in. They won't fix it.
1: And again, often the guitars would be a little bit out of tune, and sometimes the vocal would be a little bit out of tune, but it doesn't matter. Yeah.
2: And you can trace that right back to like the 50s and some of those blues records that we're talking about, where all the stuff comes out of, John Lee Hooker and Muddy Waters, etc. So a lot of that stuff was pretty rough, and you can hear the bands. They didn't worry too much about getting it right. They just went in there and played, and they're all looking. Everybody's looking at the singer. When's he going to sort of change chords? So 12-bar blues was often 13.5 blues, you know. So you just had to sort of stay on your toes and roll with the mistakes.
0: Yeah, and they're real instruments, exactly right.
2: Yeah, I love that stuff.
0: It's also, we've just learned about this artist from New Zealand, and yet here in Australia, for music lovers, we know so much great music gets made in New Zealand and has done for a very long time. What was it like growing up in New Zealand making music? Did you have any sense of the outsized impact that your scene had on places like Australia and other places further afield?
1: Well, not really at that time because... There had been a couple of bands, Max Merritt and the Meteors. I think they'd come probably earlier than that, and Ray Columbus might have had one or two hits here, but it wasn't really till later that bands like Crowded House
0: and Split Ends
1: and Dave Dobbin and
2: Dragon.
1: So there was all those great bands sort of come over later, but the Lardy-Dars. I heard the Lardy-Dars play live in Auckland in 67 or 68, and they would have come to Australia shortly after that, you know.
0: Amazing. Yeah. So for yourselves, do you consider yourselves to be, after all these years, New Zealand artists or Australian artists?
1: Well, Australian artists, really, because, I mean, I came here in early 69, Peter came here late 68.
2: I was 10.
1: So we've been here a long time, so
2: yeah,
1: we can't really... pretend to be New Zealanders.
2: No, you can more so because you were going to see bands in Auckland as a teenager, and I was a teenager in Sydney, so my experience is like slightly different generation, you know. And I was listening to all the local bands like Sherbet and Hush and
0: the pop king.
2: I saw AC/DC very early on when Bond had just joined them, and they played in our local community centre.
0: Wow, did you have windows after that? I mean, would have thought, wouldn't you?
2: Oh, my ears have never been the same. Actually, one thing that was very formative was my big brother, Reg, took me in 1971 to the Randwick showground to see Manfred Mann

0: Free
1: Deep
0: and
1: Purple.
0: Deep Purple.
1: Yeah.
0: And the local band who was on was Piranha. And I was, you know, seeing three, well, and Piranha, but those three bands, you know, they all had songs on the radio. You know, there was Black Knight by Deep Purple, The Mighty Quinn.
1: Manfred Mann.
0: And Free had, you know, All Right Now.
1: And Wishing Well.
0: Wishing Well. So I was, you know, I didn't realise it, but I was seeing, like, you know, like history, you know, and that blew my mind. I was, you know, again, you know, just at that age where something like that was incredibly influential and informative.
2: It's amazing, isn't it? You're a good big brother, Edge. Good on you.
1: Well, I probably wasn't at times.
0: He was a bad big brother.
1: I was bad too. I sort of teased him and tormented him.
0: Yeah.
1: Fairly persistently.
0: He made me take drugs at an early age.
2: And you've never been this. He made you. Exactly right. Yeah, terrible for you.
0: Yeah.
1: I didn't actually. I actually sort of left it to him.
0: I found my way into that world.
1: Find his own way into the drug world. I didn't have to.
0: And I'm not talking about heavy drugs. Just, you know, marijuana was a big starting point. But look, I loved rock and roll, and you know, and I thought beer was pretty good too when I was 14. I thought this has got something going for it.
2: Oh, good. I'm glad I don't have to call docs to get them to open up a historic.
0: No, I've only got myself to blame.
2: Yeah, you're in Chris O'Doherty and Reg Mombassa, who you know from Dog Trumpet, and you also know them from Mental as Anything from back in the day. We're looking back, listening back to the year of 1968. Now, the next song is a Donovan song, and Donovan is one of those artists that I think when I first heard him growing up, I thought he was kind of daggy, but he's sort of stood the test of time in some ways. Hurdy-gurdy, man. You were talking about psychedelia earlier. And for me, it does bring some of that up. Why have you chosen this particular song by him? Because he had a couple of big hits at this period.
1: Oh, well, I mean, because it had to be from 1968.
2: Oh, well, that.
1: and that was a 68 single. But no, I mean, yeah, Donovan had his slightly cheesy side. And, you know, I mean, Bob Dylan was quite mean to him too on that tour where he toured England, and I think, and, you know.
2: Mean to a lot of people.
1: And Bob Donovan was hanging around. Yeah, no, Bob was pretty mean to a few people, but. That's okay, but, you know, and obviously he felt that Donovan was copying him, which
0: mimic him
1: kind of was to some extent.
0: Catch the Wind was, you know, his version of Blowing in the Wind, I guess, but it was a great song.
2: Mm.
1: No, he wrote some great songs, and he also had, I mean, he had great people playing on his records. I mean, you know, Jimmy Page and Jeff Beck and
0: John Paul Jones.
1: But on the it's a bit of a myth that Jimmy Page or Jeff Beck and John Bonham played on this, but they didn't. It was John Paul Jones did play the bass, and he arranged it. But the I can't remember the guitar player's
0: or
1: drummer's name, but they weren't. It wasn't the Led Zeppelin guys.
0: But that's an interesting thing about '68 too. Around that period in London, with the whole English thing, was those guys who would become Led Zeppelin, John Paul Jones and Jimmy Page, were session players who were in demand for so many records, and they played on things like James Bond themes, and they played on, you know, To Serve With Love, I think, they did stuff like that. That's Jimmy Page.
2: I can't believe that. I can't think of them as session musicians. It's just not a concept I have in my mind.
0: No, but they were doing all sorts of stuff. Plus, they were in bands too, you know.
2: Of course.
0: Jimmy Page was in Yardbirds, which then later Yardbirds became Led Zeppelin.
2: I know. What an incredible thing. So what should we listen for in Hurdy-Gurdy Man?
1: Again, interesting psychedelic, you know, music and vocal too.
2: Right.
1: I think he was influenced by, he'd just been on the trip to India with the Beatles, so all that kind of hippie psychedelic flower powery stuff would have gone into the song.

0: So what are you hearing when you listen back to that, Chris?
1: Well, you listen to all yeah, that's Peter. And the psychedelic guitar, the sort of overdriven guitar, and the effect on the voice,
2: the tremolo effect on the voice,
1: and also the long sort of clattery drum fills all the way through it too. This is another interesting.
0: And it all sort of adds up to a sort of a menacing sound in a way, doesn't it? We were talking about some of the other bands and songs of that era. I mentioned Jefferson Airplane, and then you were talking about The Doors and a bunch of other bands of that time. What was it about that year that brought out music like that? At that time,
2: probably it was the beginning of that hard rock, more hard rock kind of thing that would follow, you know, and Deep Purple were coming and Led Zeppelin were about to release their first album.
1: And the psychedelic thing had already been going for a couple of years by that time.
2: Yeah, and the Cream were already doing it. But it was just that it was amping up the sort of blues, the blues-based music that the Stones and, the Beatles and all those other bands had been kind of, you know, getting their influences from and making records that sounded like they were influenced by all that in 65, 66. And then by 67, 68, it was changing. I mean, music changed so much from the beginning of the 60s to the end. Incredibly, just pivotal time.
0: Yeah, it was a pivotal time. We only have 10 minutes left, speaking of time, and so I'm going to squeeze in two more songs. One of these is one that was a bit of a surprise to me, and the other one, so that's Mary Hopkin, and we'll get to her next, and then we'll follow up with Small Faces, I think.
1: Okay.
0: So Mary Hopkin, Those Were the Days. This is not like any of the psychedelic stuff that you've just played for us. Why did you choose this?
2: Oh, because I really liked the song, and I loved it at the time. Again, you know, I loved, you know, all sorts of things back in those days, and it could be really quite cheesy. This is kind of on the end of that side of being a cheesy pop song, and it's the same way that ABBA became, you know, famous for doing similar kind of thing, you know, with great melodies and women's voices. And Mary Hopkin, what a great singer, what a great sound. And she was one of the first artists to be signed to the Beatles Apple label in 68 when they were trying to open up and do different things, and they started the Apple Store and their Apple record label. And this song is based on a Russian folk song, but then developed by, I think, another guy wrote some lyrics to it. And Paul McCartney had heard about Mary Hopkin, and she'd won, I think, a talent show on British TV. And someone said, you should pay attention to her, maybe do, you know, get her on Apple. And so they did. They ended up with this song being her first single, and pretty sure it was her first single. She had another one called Goodbye after that, but Paul McCartney actually produced this song too.
0: Did he?
2: And he's thrown everything. And Paul was always the unrestrained member of the Beatles, you know, could go right off and he could be pretty cheesy himself.
0: Mm-hmm.
2: And, you know, he tended to, you know, try a lot of things. He was very ambitious, had a lot of ideas. But there's all sorts of things in the song. There's Russian sort of Eastern European Jewish klezmer music. There's clarinets. There's a beautiful string section. There's a choir that comes into it at one stage. It goes, the tempo shifts around. A mind-bending song when you sort of, you know, delve into it. And it's just beautiful, beautifully sung by Mary Hopkin.
0: Well, you've given us some things to listen out for and to think about. So here she is, Mary Hopkin, and Those Were the Days.

0: we might just have a little time to talk to these gentlemen before we come up to the news. But what a fantastic thing, Mary Hopkin. We were all singing in the studio. Well, I was anyway. They were just looking at me, but fine, whatever. We've got Chris O'Doherty and Reg Mombassa, brothers in the studio here.
1: Peter O'Doherty and Reg Mombassa.
0: I keep doing the Chris and the Peter thing. I'm looking at the two of you.
2: Anyway, our mum used to do a similar thing.
0: Oh, really?
1: Yeah,
2: without the Reg, we didn't call him Mombassa though, or Reg.
0: No, you were neither of those things back then. Chris, Pete, everyone's had parents that had to roll through all the kids before they got to you.
1: Yeah, dad was disappointed that I got famous with a dopey fake name.
0: Oh, so you didn't get to have a
2: A dopey name, but I changed it for the first Mentals album just in time, so I stayed with my own. Yeah. I retained my own name. I was Uzo Pork.
1: Yeah, so, lucky you didn't get stuck with that.
2: No.
0: Yes, I think so too. It's been a pleasure to have you both in the studio. Thank you for taking us back to 1968. We're going to finish up in a minute with last song from that year. But you are on tour at the moment playing Mental as Anything songs. Where can we see you? Where can we hear you?
1: I think aren't we playing in Sydney? This show goes everywhere, I guess. But we're playing regional gigs starting again in a couple of weeks. We'll be in Northern New South Wales, Tasmania, Mudgee.
2: Playing at the Sunshine Coast on next a week on Friday, at the Kings Beach Tavern in Caloundra. The night after, we're at the Burleigh Town Hotel, Burleigh Heads. Then we're down to Tasmania and Longley and at Pier Hotel in Alveston. And so, yeah, we're doing lots of
0: Alveston, you really are going everywhere. It's a tiny little town.
2: And we will be in Sydney too a few weeks after that, or a month or so after that. So.
0: Everybody's rushing off to
2: the
0: Pier.
2: You can sort of look at the Mental as Anything website, Facebook, all that sort of stuff. I'm sure you can find out
0: about it. That's where we go and find you then. Yeah, so if you just picked up your phone because you're lying in bed or whatever listening, then you can actually just go and do a little Google search and go onto your website or whatever.
2: Yep.
0: So let's take us out with what was a big hit at the time, Lazy Sunday Afternoon and Small Faces. What would you like us to think about as we're listening?
1: Well, this is another psychedelic song, you know. I mean, and again, we both love those, you know, English pop bands like the Kinks and the Small Faces and the Stones and the Beatles, obviously, and the Hollies, you know. I mean, there were so many great, you know, English pop bands from that time, and particularly the Small Faces. And I think, you know, Steve Marriott's one of the greatest singers, you know, such a fantastic voice, you know. And he went on to do Humble Pie after the Small Faces. And the other guys did The Faces, which was another great band with Rod Stewart.
2: As a bass player, Ronnie Lane, the bass player in the Small Faces and The Faces, was incredibly informed. I thought he was brilliant, one of my favourite ever bass players. Very loose, you know, which made it always interesting.
0: All right, so we'll keep a listen out for that again. Thank you both very much. Thank you very much, Reg. Thank you very much, Pete. It's been really lovely to have you both.
1: Yeah, thanks for having us.
2: Thanks,
1: on.
2: Andrea.
1: Thank you.

0: The Small Faces. Isn't that fun? Lazy Sunday afternoon. Such great music chosen by Pete and Chris O'Doherty, the brothers, a.k.a. Reg Mombassa, that would be. And so great of them to be celebrating the year 1968. Now, the quiz is coming after the news. You know the number to call, 1300 800 222. You have to be in it to win it. So why not call now and get ahead of the queue?
1: ABC News with Tim Wharton. Victoria's confirmed a Phillip Island little penguin has died from H5 bird flu. The dead penguin was found in the greater Phillip Island region and away from where the Daily Penguin Parade occurs that attracts visitors. Chief Biodiversity Officer Dr. James Todd says the detection of bird flu on the island is concerning, but work is already underway to begin a mass vaccination program of the thousands of penguins that call the island home.
2: We know that little penguins are iconic and highly valued by Victorians, and for that reason we are working as a priority to protect those colonies.
1: The first woman to lead a Commonwealth Government department has been named as the NAIDOC Awards Person of the Year. Courtney Barrett-Peters reports from the Black Carpet in Alice Springs.
3: Pat Turner has been presented with the National NAIDOC Award's highest honour, Person of the Year. Turner has dedicated more than 50 years of her life to advancing the rights of Indigenous people and made history as the first Aboriginal woman to lead a federal government department when she was appointed as CEO of the Aboriginal and Torres Strait Islander Commission in 1994. Meanwhile, Christine Corby, who helped establish the Aboriginal Legal Service and former

0: Diplomat and academic Dr. Stephen Hagen took home Female and Male Elder of the Year, respectively. The National NAIDOC Awards recognise the life-changing work of First Nations leaders.
1: One Nation leader, Pauline Hanson, says she wants to crack down on the type of migrants that are allowed into Australia in her latest proposed immigration policy. She says One Nation would ban all migrants from countries on Smart Travellers Do Not Travel list, including Lebanon, Iran, Sudan and Syria. Senator Hanson says if countries aren't safe enough for Australians to travel to, it's not safe to let their citizens into Australia, and she's made the following claim.
2: A lot of the terrorist attacks that have happened in Australia have happened from these people who have not been vetted properly, who have been refugees, and that's where a lot of the terrorism has happened. I don't give a damn. I don't make apologies for being tough on this. It's about time someone did.
1: At least 47 people have died after a magnitude 7.7 earthquake struck off eastern Indonesia. Small tsunami waves were recorded, but the warning has since been lifted. Rescue teams are still trying to reach the region closest to the epicentre after landslides blocked road access. A resident of Omera, 37-year-old Siti Sulifia Bira, says people are still too afraid to return home.
3: It happened when we were at home. We were awakened by quite a large tremor because we live in a residential area near the port and we rushed to evacuate to higher ground. At the moment, we don't dare to go home just yet because the situation isn't stable and we still worry that there might be more tremors coming.
1: Tropical storm Lala could be the first hurricane to hit Hawaii's Big Island for the first time in 155 years. The storm is expected to strengthen to a hurricane before it reaching land, bringing heavy rains that would cause destructive flooding and strong winds that can fuel wildfires. The National Hurricane Centre forecast up to 30.5 centimetres of rainfall totals across Maui and the Big Island, with maximum totals as high as 63.5 centimetres in some areas. The South Korean president has called for peace talks with North Korea, aiming to formally end the Korean War. Here's Patricia Tiano.
4: In a speech marking the anniversary of Korea's liberation from Japanese colonial rule, President Lee Jae-myung called for talks with North Korea to pursue peaceful coexistence. Although an armistice was signed in 1953, the war has technically never ended. The president says flare-up prevention along the demilitarized zone and the need to replace the armistice with a peace regime are among the topics at the top of the agenda. Ties between the two neighbors are frozen. After North Korean leader Kim Jong-un previously abandoned Pyongyang's reunification policy, ordered stronger frontline defenses, and described the South as its most hostile state. It has yet to respond to the offer for talks.
1: Sport now, and in the AFL, Melbourne has kept its top four chances alive with a 76-point thrashing of Port Adelaide at Adelaide Oval, but the 2012 132-8-8-56 win was soured by an ugly incident, which will almost certainly see forward Jacob Van Rooyen face scrutiny for an attempted spoil on power defender Ali Alia, who was left concussed while playing his 200th game. In other results, 4th-placed Hawthorn and 8th-placed Collingwood drew for the second time this season, finishing at 13-14-92 apiece at the MCG. Brisbane took a step forward to securing a top-four finish after defeating Gold Coast by 42 points at the Gabba. Geelong held off North Melbourne by 15 points at Docklands, and St Kilda defeated North Melbourne by 49 points at the MCG.
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5: Indeed, that is where you are and that is who I am. How nice to be with you this evening. I'm filling in this weekend for Suzanne Hill. A bit of news about Suzanne, but we'll talk about that tomorrow. In the meantime, I want to hear from you. The number to call, 1300 800 222, and you know why, of course, because the pop quiz is due to start, but I need you to play. So there can be no pop quiz without you, and I have plenty of room for you to call. So while you're picking up your phone and getting ready to dial 1300 800 222 and have a chat with Freya, because Freya will get you set up so that you and I can have a chat and you can compete, I just want to actually check in with the text line, because you've actually been quite busy over the last little while we had Chris O'Doherty together with his brother Pete in the studio. Chris, of course, known to you probably as Reg Mombasa, well, certainly to me anyway, the two of them in the studio, because they're touring at the moment as Mental as Anything, singing some of the songs that were made by the four of them when they were all together. Greedy, of course, no longer with

0: This very sad indeed, but a great deal of love for them all here, including Shane, who says that "Why Don't You Come Around Sometime" is my favourite Mental as Anything song. You guys are legends. That's great. Marianne also enjoying it as well. So fabulous to hear those lovely gentlemen from the Mentals. Thank Reg for buying some titanium paint from our little art supply shop in Port Macquarie back in the 80s. Yeah, of course, because many people, including Freya, actually know Reg mostly for being a visual artist, not so much a musician. Now, I wondered whether there would be somebody amongst you who would have heard that Underdogs cover song. And Andy C. of Flory in the ACT, bing, you get the gold star. Andy says, "Oh my God, I have not heard the Underdogs version in 20 years. Thank you so much for playing this track." He says, "By the way, I'm not even 40 and I'm familiar with the band and track." Andy, you are more of a music enthusiast than I am, and I'm a lot older than you are. So I really appreciate the fact that you enjoyed hearing it, that you hadn't heard it for quite some time. Looking forward to hearing you for the pop quiz. Let's join in 1300 800 222. I think it's time to play.
1: And children, here's today's first question. Listen carefully.

0: So good to have you here for the pop quiz. Looking forward to it. And our first player tonight, Bob from Greenacre. Hello there, Bob. Nice to have you back.
1: Thanks, Andrea. Thanks very much.
0: No, it's good. Yes.
1: I have one test. There's a test that you do to tell whether a Kiwi has come on Australian or not.
0: Oh, and what test is this, Bob?
1: You ask them if the All Blacks play the Wallabies, who do you bet on?
0: I have no connections to New Zealand at all, and most of the time I'd be barracking for the All Blacks, let's face it.
1: Well, if you had to think for a second, you're an Australian.
0: Okay. I think it's a case of back a winner every time, isn't it? I mean, we wish the Wallabies had win, but the All Blacks, too good, right?
1: Yes, yes, at the moment.
0: I reckon so. Well, and pretty much all my lifetime, as far as I can remember. Anyway, now, Bob, are you ready to play?
1: Well, yes.
0: Let's do it then, shall we? Question number one in the pop quiz tonight. Okay. Which city is home to Australia's oldest continually operating theatre? Which city in Australia?
1: Oh.
0: I'll help you out here. It's a capital city.
1: I'll have to say Sydney.
0: Oh, Bob. It's not Sydney. I'm sorry to say it, but sorry about that. Nice to hear your voice again tonight. Thanks for playing along.
1: Thank you. Bye-bye.
0: Bye. 1300 800 222. Good on Bob for kicking us off this evening. He was first out of the gate. And you've got a chance now because Bob's going to jump off in a sec. So it'll be up to you then to give us a call and join in the pop quiz. Eric is in Melbourne. Hello there, Eric.
2: Hi, Andrew. You said last night you got Dutch relatives. Is your mum Dutch? Is she or?
0: I do have Dutch relatives, and yes, you can infer what I might have put on the census. Yes.
2: Yeah, I'm of Dutch descent myself.
0: Yeah.
2: I know. Well, I think. Go on.
0: I was going to say complicated last names, right?
2: Yeah, I was going to say I think I know the answer to this one. I think it's Hobart.
0: It is Hobart, correct. I've actually seen a couple of things at the Theatre Royal. Have you?
2: No, I've seen the building, but I haven't been inside it.
0: Yeah. No, it's actually really just one of those lovely old-fashioned theatres, you know.
2: Yeah.
0: That's worth going into. And just for the nostalgic sake of it, I think sometimes a place can really give you a bit of atmosphere, can't it? All right.
2: Do you know if there's meant to be any ghosts there or anything?
0: Oh, yes, definitely there is meant to be. I have not seen one myself, and I have actually been backstage there. But yes, if you do know about the ghosts at all, listener in Hobart, perhaps for the Theatre Royal, give us a call, 1300 800 222, or play along on the text line if you like. Drop us a note there. Now, Eric.
2: Most old theatres are supposed to have ghosts. Yeah, but go on.
0: Yeah, no, they do, I think. All right, question number two. I'm going to play you a song now, and...

0: you answer off the clue. So this song went to number 6 on the Australian charts in the 1970s. This is how it starts. So, Eric.
1: Yeah.
0: What's the song and who was it by?
1: I thought it was a 60s song. It's Lola by the Kinks.
0: It is Lola by the Kinks. Well, it was nearly a 60s song, wasn't it? 1970s, tail end of the 60s, really. Ding, you are correct. Well done. Question 3. What is the name of the lead character in the Tomb Raider computer game and in the movies played by Angelina Jolie and Alicia Vikander?
1: Lara Croft.
0: Lara Croft is correct. And she's pretty super in those movies, wasn't she?
1: Yeah.
0: Love to be able to fight like her. Question four, Eric. Gosh, you're ploughing through them today. Time for some classical music. I want you to listen to the opening of this famous piece, and I want you to tell me the season that it relates to and the composer. Oh, hang on, that's a little bit of Lola. We should have sung that together, shouldn't we? Here we go. Here's the piece I want to play for you. What do you reckon?
1: Well, that's Vivaldi's Four Seasons. I think it's spring.
0: It is. It is Vivaldi's Four Seasons, and of them, definitely it is spring. Well done. Nice work. Question 5, Eric. How are things in Melbourne, by the way? Is it cold this evening? Did you have any rain yesterday or today?
1: Pretty cold. Hmm? Didn't rain much where I am, but it's pretty cold now, yeah.
0: Yeah. All right, okay. Winter in Melbourne's what it is, isn't it? Question 5. Which saint is the subject of Arthur Boyd's 20 enormous tapestries that are currently on display now at the National Gallery of Australia?
1: Yeah, I haven't been to that one. I haven't been to Canberra. That would see that. Which saint would Arthur Boyd be? St. Patrick?
0: You've struck out there, Eric. Anyway. Never mind. Thanks for playing tonight. Bye. Oh, isn't that nice? Didn't Eric do well? He did very well. He had 1, 2, 3, 4 in a row. He did extremely well indeed. Oh, how are things with you? Now, I do accept gig reviews, as you know, too, and I've got a couple of gig reviews here that I'm going to read for you a bit later on, too. So send your gig reviews through if you've been out to see some great live music or a great theatre show or something and you're on your way home and you want to share with somebody else. All right, next on the line, Tommy from Perth. Oh, hello, Tommy, how are you?
2: Good, thanks. How are you?
0: Good too. Glad to hear your voice again. Gee, you're up late, aren't you? I guess it's not so late in Perth, is it?
2: Yeah, it's only like 10:15.
0: Yeah, okay. That's not too bad. Okay. I approve. That's fine. All right. Question number 5. Here is where we're at. And we are talking about the painter Arthur Boyd. Can you tell me which saint is the subject of his enormous tapestries? There are 20 of them currently on display right now at the National Gallery of Australia.
2: Well, I was going to say St. Patrick's, but then he said that St. Valentine.
0: Oh, Valentine. No, it's not Valentine, but I can see what you were doing there. Nice guess, Tommy, and we'll hear
2: you
0: another time. Bye.
2: Yeah, have a good day.
0: Yeah, you too. Bye-bye. I love Tommy from Perth. It's nice to hear him, isn't it? All right, so it's not Patrick and it's not Valentine. Well, who might it be? Brian at Umina. Hello there, Brian. How are you?
3: Hello.
0: Hello, Brian.
3: Can you hear me?
0: I can hear you very well. You're on the radio. How are you, Brian?
3: Great. I'm very well, thank you. Yourself?
0: I'm doing very well indeed as well. So, are things in your minor?
3: Showery.
0: Are they? You've had a bit of rain.
3: We've had showers.
0: Well, that's something, isn't it?
3: Well, Bob, you know, it just shows you that, you know, the world turns and the environment keeps on turning round. Lots of clouds, lots of stars and lots of moon.
0: Well, I hope we get a little more where I am anyway. I know that where I live we need a bit more rain. And I'm looking at the question now. Let's think about the pub quiz.
3: I'm going to say, and I don't really know, but I'm going to throw it in there. I'm going to say St. Francis.
0: Which St. Francis?
3: Of Assisi.
0: St. Francis of Assisi is correct. Well done. On the

0: Excellent. Joyce got that correct, as did Latif. Hello, Latif. And Lizzie in Brizzy says, Eric, well done. There you go. A little shout out for you, Eric, from Lizzie in Brizzy. Who else had that correct? I think I said Joyce and Latif. They had St. Francis correct, just like you did too, Brian. Well done. Okay, you ready for the next one? Question number 6.
1: Yeah.
0: This is an audio clue, a music clue. Now, I need you to listen to this and tell me who owns this famous voice.
2: When you're part of a machine, you have to adhere to the timing of the machine. So you are constantly working against the stop clock all the time. And I just refuse to do that. I won't work with a gun to my head anymore. I worked with a gun to my head for years. I need reflection time.
0: Well, there you go. So who owns that famous voice?
1: Oh, look, so it's a woman?
0: It is.
1: And it sounds like an Australian woman.
0: She is.
1: And I don't really know it, but how about Helen Reddy?
0: Oh, you know what? You're sort of in the right genre, but it's not Helen Reddy, I'm sorry to say.
1: The post.
0: You did hit the post this time, Brian, and the balls bounce back at you. You better duck your head before it hits you. Thanks for playing tonight. Bye-bye.
1: Thank you.
0: Bye. Oh, isn't he cute, Brian? Thank you. 1300 800 222 if you would like to play the quiz this evening. It's the pop quiz tonight, and it's always a bit of fun. Trev's at Surface Paradise. G'day, Trev.
3: Oh, good morning, mums and dads.
0: You sound like you're out this evening, Trev.
3: I'm at a hotel on a balcony overlooking the street.
0: Oh, are you? No, young men running down the street with no clothes on this week. It's something that happened the other week, wasn't it? Oh, that was Surface Paradise, wasn't it?
3: Oh, it happens every night at Surface. If it doesn't happen, it's a poor night.
0: Righto, I think I've got to find myself somewhere else to live. I mean, you know, wherever you are is much more exciting than where I am, I must say.
3: Not exciting, it's just visually, it's just things to look at.
0: Yeah.
3: You know? Like, I'm a writer and artist, and rather than play a part, I just look at the clowns.
0: Got it. Now, listener, if you're wondering what we're referring to here, do a little search on the internet. There was a news story about a week or so ago of some gentlemen who did a bit of a streak up the street in Surfers Paradise. And it got quite a bit of news coverage for the day, and probably because somebody had the video. That's always what happens, isn't it? Now, Trev, I want you to listen to this audio clue for me, if you would please, and tell me who owns this particular voice. It's definitely an Australian voice and a woman, so we got that. But I wonder if you can tell me exactly who it is.
2: When you're part of a machine, you have to adhere to the timing of the machine. So you are constantly working against the stop clock all the time. And I just refuse to do that. I won't work with a gun to my head anymore. I worked with a gun to my head for years. I need reflection time.
0: Now, on the text line, Barry from Torella has it right, as does Lizzie from Brizzy, and Hillary has it correct, and Emily, complete with your funny spelling, you have it correct as well, and as does Ads from North Bendigo. Trev, who do you reckon it is?
3: Look, I got a good guess, and my mental blank, it's late, I'm in a hotel, but it's a writer of the female eunuch.
0: Oh, I see who you're referring to, but no, it is not her.
3: Oh, good. I'm glad I'm wrong, because I couldn't remember that wonderful woman's name.
0: I can remember her name. It's Germaine Greer.
3: Oh, God, yeah. And if I would have guessed it, I would have got wrong. But I felt guilty for not knowing it.
0: Well, so you should. But even I can remember that. But thank you for playing tonight, Trev. It's a pleasure to hear your voice.
3: Good evening, mums and dads.
0: Ta-da now. Oh, Karen from Altona Meadows. Come on, I hope you can help us out. How are you, Karen?
4: Hello. Not bad, thanks. Did you say it was a singer?
0: Well, I didn't say that. One of our previous callers did, but I agreed with him.
4: Okay. It could be anyone, really, couldn't it? You said it was in the Helen Reddy genre. Is it Tina Arena?
0: It is correct. It is Tina Arena. Very well done. You are right. Nice work. Yeah, she was appearing on a podcast just recently talking about her documentary that's coming out later this month. She's actually just recorded.

0: it's sort of a short album, a half album of cover songs as well. So she's talking a little bit about her own artistic practice. Okay, question number 7 for you. Who directed the films Ice Storm in 1997, Crouching Tiger, Hidden Dragon in 2000, and Brokeback Mountain in 2005?
1: Okay, I don't know. I would just say Steven Spielberg.
0: Ah, that's a nice guess, but it's not Steven Spielberg.
1: All right, thank you.
0: Thanks, Karen. Have a great night. Bye bye. 1300 800 222. Let's see. Megan at Surry Hills, I think you've been waiting for a little while. Hi there, Megan.
2: Hello. How are you going?
0: Going well, thank you. How are things in Surry Hills this evening? Which Surry Hills are you in? There are several here.
2: We're in
0: Australia.
2: Surry Hills in Victoria.
0: In Victoria. I know that one. Okay. Who directed The Ice Storm, Crouching Tiger, Hidden Dragon and Brokeback Mountain?
2: Ang Lee.
0: Ang Lee is correct. Three fabulous movies. Isn't he a great director?
2: I'm not going to lie. I only know it because of my sister-in-law.
0: Well, it's good to have sister-in-laws that are good for something, isn't it?
2: Yeah.
0: You got to like that. Well, I'm hoping that you can help us out with this one. I need someone who can sing. So, you know how this works?
2: Sure.
0: I'm going to play you a bit of music, and as the music cuts out, I want you to sing the next couple of lines for me. Are you ready?
2: No problem. Okay. I'm absolutely.
0: You'll be fine. Here we go.
3: Good looking, so refined. Say, wouldn't you like to know what's going on in my mind? So let me get right to the point. I don't pop my cork for every man I see.
2: Hey, good looking, so refined.
0: Not quite right. It's so close, but it's not quite right. I love the confidence with which you did it, though. Well done. Oh, it's good to have a bit of play, isn't it, Megan? Thank you for playing this evening.
2: No worries. Thank you.
0: Have a great night. Bye-bye. 1300 800 222. I reckon Justin should have a go at singing. Hello there, Justin. Have I got you, Justin? Hello. Oh,
4: here.
0: Yeah, got you now.
4: You got me here.
0: Yeah, it's all right. It's at my end. The phone machine's been just a little tiny bit tardy this evening, but that's okay. All right, Justin, I hope you've taken the time to limber up your vocal cords. Yeah?
4: All right, okay. Yep. What do you want me to sing?
0: I'm going to play this bit of music, and when it stops, yep. I want you to sing the next two lines. Here we go.
3: Good luck.

0: Spender. And then what do you want to do then after that? You want to sing it again?
1: Yeah, no, just give me the next line. Or close enough.
0: Oh, yeah, yeah. And then you go, actually, well, you say that twice, but can you sing that again? Because I'm dyslexic sometimes. I'm not with images, only words.
1: Did you want me to play it for you again so you can have one more go?
0: That's like James Bond or something, isn't it?
1: It is actually Shirley Bassey. But I'm going to play it again because I want you to sing that second line. Hang on there. Good luck.

0: spender. Hey, big spender. Is it right?
1: Yeah, I'll give it to you because you did it twice and I'm pretty impressed. You got to spend
0: Oh.
1: a little time with me. Hey,
0: Thank
1: big
0: you, Shane.
1: spender! A little time with me. There you
0: Agree.
1: go.
0: You are the best. I've been listening to you for like an hour or two. You're amazing, you guys.
1: Oh, look, we like to have a little fun with you. I'm glad you did well. It was Shirley Bassey. She didn't. I don't think
0: Yeah.
1: that was a James Bond song, but you're right. She did a lot of James Bond themes.
0: I
1: She did
0: thought
1: that
0: you
1: great
0: did
1: big voice.
0: Spender. Didn't you do big? There was another musical. Yeah, or not musical. You were talking about that.
1: We
0: Like
1: were
0: you were
1: talking
0: discussing
1: about
0: that.
1: it.
0: Yeah. Well, well, may I just comment on that as well? Because like with you had that other guy there
1: Yes.
0: talking it, discussing it. What I reckon is that the actual definition, the intrinsic value, obviously the morphology of the English language is a morphology of play. Enacting after it's written. So after, playwriting, yeah, but enacting.

0: that script. You know, like actually, it's one thing to create a new modern script. It's another thing to actually express that. I mean, how long is this piece of
1: How
0: string?
1: long is a piece of string?
0: Same crew, same actors,
1: All right.
0: but different. You know what I mean?
1: Look, I kind of do, but Justin, I need you to
0: Parallels.
1: focus. You got to focus, right? We're playing the we're done with the musicals for the moment anyway. And we're playing the pop quiz, and I've got another question for you because we've got a few more to do. We've got work to do here, Justin. So, next question. Question number nine. What was John Travolta's character's name in the movie Saturday Night Fever?
0: John Travolta, let me see. And that woman was Olivia Newton-John. Oh, God, it was in the actual Saturday Night Fever, you're
1: Oh,
0: saying?
1: yeah, I reckon that if you can't give me an answer now, I'm going to say see you later, Justin.
0: Was Johnston.
1: Yeah, all right, you're good. Thanks, Justin. I think that'll be you done for the evening. It's been nice to hear from you, though. Very nice indeed. Hey, Brett at Kalinga, how are you?
2: Oh, yes, very good.
1: Good. Pleased to hear it. Tell me, did you ever see Saturday Night Fever?
2: Yeah, I was born, I think I rang you the other week. I was born in 74. I'm a 74 model.
1: At 74 model, yes.
2: Well, you sang me a happy birthday on the 1st of August. Or was it birthday?
1: Yeah. Oh, did I do that? I can't remember. I don't know that was me on the 1st of August.
2: Oh, hang on.
1: That's all
2: Oh,
1: right.
2: maybe that wasn't
1: No,
2: maybe that wasn't you.
1: yeah.
2: That might have been Suzanne.
1: Might have been Suzanne, I reckon.
2: Might have been
1: That's okay.
2: Suzanne.
1: Well, this movie came. It was a 70s era movie. I can't remember whether it was 74 or not. Anyway, Saturday Night
2: No,
1: Fever.
2: it's a 77.
1: Ah, okay.
2: But obviously I watched it on VHS.
1: As you do.
2: Yeah, well, my next
1: As you
2: door neighbor had
1: did.
2: a Beta. Well, obviously Beta was better, but VHS took
1: It
2: over.
1: won in the end, yeah.
2: Well, yeah, we bought ours at the hypermarket, but because I grew up at Aspley.
1: Now,
2: Next,
1: Brett, what was
2: anyway,
1: John
2: all I'm trying to
1: Travolta's
2: say is,
1: name?
2: all I'm trying to say is, it sounds like a very good Holden car. It's Tony Bonero.
1: Tony Manero. I like you finally got to the punchline and it worked for me. You are correct. It was Tony Manero. Very well done. Good work, Brett. Very good. Just got to shorten that story time just a little bit. Okay. Question number 10.
2: Hang on a minute.
1: No.
2: You just spoke the other bloke for 1,000 years.
1: He actually wouldn't let me get a word in edgeways. All right. Okay,
2: Well,
1: Brett.
2: I am a lawyer, so I can't
1: Oh
2: let you
1: my.
2: get a
1: Oh
2: word in
1: my.
2: edgeways either.
1: Hang on. If I have you on for another 15 minutes, are you going to charge me? Is that the way that works?
2: Possibly. No, we're only charged by. Oh, we're going to work for the Queensland government with 7 minutes.
1: All right, okay. Billable minutes, not billable hours. All right, I
2: Yeah,
1: need
2: but
1: to.
2: billable minutes to just go around in circles. They're called
1: Yeah.
2: fund vouchers.
1: Oh my gosh. Okay. Here, question number 10. I want you to listen to these three songs and tell me which classic album they come from. It's a 1991 album.

0: All right. So, which classic album did they come from?
1: Oh, seriously? Mm. I think you're borrowing my time. You're having a lend to me.
0: Come on, Brett. Pop out with an answer.
1: It's obviously not a rock band, but it's someone singing in a super high voice. And look, I really have no idea, so I'm just going to exit out the back door.
0: And I need to let you go now before you bill me. Have a great night, Brett. See ya.
1: Cheers. Bye.
0: Bye. All right. Really great band, actually. And I wonder if you can tell me who they are, Justin. Oh, no, Justin, we had a bit of a chat a moment ago, so we definitely don't need to be talking with you. Jeff is at Toowoomba. Hello, Jeff.
2: Yeah, hello.
0: Good to hear you this evening. How are things at Toowoomba?
2: Toowoomba, a little bit cool this time of night, but daytimes are pleasant.
0: That's nice. That's good to hear. Yeah. And it does. You get that variation of temperature right there in Toowoomba. Now, did you hear those three songs? Those little three snippets of three different songs? And I wonder if you did

0: All right, what do you reckon, Jeff?
1: Is it an Australian or you can't tell
0: No,
1: me that?
0: no. I'll give you that. No, they're not Australian.
1: 1991.
0: They're not Australian, but they are actually in Australia at the moment.
1: Oh.
0: I figure you've been polite. There's a little clue for you, and that's the end of the clues.
1: 1991, so I would have
0: Yes.
1: been 11 years myself, so that doesn't really help.
0: No, it doesn't really.
1: Yeah, no, I'll have to keep
0: Bow out.
1: listening and find out.
0: Thank
1: So,
0: you. No problem, Jeff. You're just a whippersnapper, aren't you? 11. Goodness me. Thanks for playing tonight, Jeff. Bye bye.
1: oh, no, I was 11.
0: You were, no, that was, I'm saying you were 11 at the time. It makes you still a whippersnapper in my books. Thanks for playing. You have a good one. 1300 800 triple two, if you reckon you know the answer to that, or potentially any of the other questions in the pop quiz as well. Pandora at Sapphire Beach. Hello.
2: How are you?
0: I'm going well, thank you. I wonder if you know who that band was that we were playing and the name of the album that
2: Name of the album.
0: yes, that
2: No,
0: those
2: I'm
0: three
2: just going
0: songs
2: to
0: came
2: be a
0: from.
2: little bit cranky at you.
0: Why?
2: Can I be a little bit cranky? Because I've been waiting online. I knew all the lines of Hey Big Spender, and I know the way the whole song goes, and you let him go through and got the lyrics wrong.
0: Oh no. Well,
2: And
0: he got the first line.
2: it's from Sweet Charity,
0: Yes.
2: is the musical, and you let him get that right.
0: Well, he did get the first line right, which is Hey Big Spender. You got that absolutely right.
2: Yeah, but he didn't get the rest of the song right. You let
0: Well.
2: him do it twice, so a bit cranky.
0: Oh, well, sorry to
2: I'll get
0: say.
2: over it. It's okay.
0: You
2: I'll
0: okay?
2: finish
0: You
2: it.
0: good? Are we
2: I'll
0: good?
2: survive.
0: Thank you,
2: I was just,
0: Pandora.
2: my mother would have been so proud if I did that on radio.
0: Oh, I feel like I need to make you do it again, but I'm not going to. I feel like
2: No, I'm
0: that's
2: not
0: also
2: going to.
0: going
2: No, please
0: backwards.
2: don't. Please don't. I was in the mood at the time, and I've got over it now because you've actually sent me back to Massive Attack.
0: Indeed. And what was the name of the album? Can you remember?
2: It's Blue Lines.
0: Blue Lines by Massive Attack.
2: I used to put that on and go to sleep to it.
0: Wow, did you
2: Yeah.
0: really? Are you going to get
2: Yeah.
0: along to see their gig this time? Because they're here right now.
2: No, unfortunately, I'm stuck in Coffs Harbour, and that's where I'm stuck for a while.
0: Oh,
2: Oh,
0: okay. Well, I'm glad you have good memories of them. Fantastic band,
2: yes,
0: weren't
2: no,
0: they?
2: definitely.
0: Oh.
2: Oh.
0: Yeah, no, fair enough too. All right, next question for you, Pandora. I think you're shaping up to do well so far. Question 11.
2: Oh, I was.
0: Let's see. Better
2: You have
0: call.
2: faith in me.
0: Yeah, I do have faith in you, absolutely. No, I do, really. So question 11, Better Call Saul was a spin-off of a TV show from which was a spin-off TV show, sorry, from which other TV series?
2: I'm sure it's got, no, I don't know. Something to do with the periodic table, I'd say.
0: Yeah. Yeah. Yes.
2: Breaking Bad.
0: Breaking Bad is correct. Well done. That was a good way to get yourself to remember it. Something to do with the periodic
2: No, I
0: table.
2: already knew, but I just put another thing in
0: Aren't you
2: there.
0: clever? It's nice. I love it.
2: Well, I'm sorry, I'm being a smart ass tonight, so
0: Yeah.
2: I apologize.
0: No, don't apologize. It's giving me a big laugh too. And you're doing well. That's two out of two so far. Question 12 for you. Johnny Young, the creator, host, and producer of the much-loved television show Young Talent Time.
2: You're not really going to ask me about this, are
0: Yeah,
2: you?
0: I am. It's
2: Really?
0: okay. Let's hang with me.
2: I can remember Danny and Tina
0: Oh,
2: and
0: me too.
2: everybody saying goodbye.
0: I know. Well, and hang on. Let me finish the question.
2: Oh, you're not going to. Oh,
0: I didn't hang
2: sorry.
0: on. Hang on. Died this week at the age of 79. What
2: Oh,
0: is
2: did he?
0: Yes, he did. This is why we're talking about him. What was the name of the song he sang at the end of each episode of Young Talent Time?
2: It's so long when I miss you. Tomorrow I'll see you. Remember, I'll always be true. Then while I'm away, that's the song.
0: Yes,
2: I
0: it is.
2: don't know the name of it.
0: Keep going, keep going. You're nearly there.
2: While I'm away, I'll write home every day and I'll send all my loving to you. Is that it? All my loving.
0: All my loving is
3: And we
0: correct.
3: hope we'll see you all next time for another hour of home television fun from Young Talent Time. Goodbye.

0: everybody.
1: Close your eyes and I'll kiss you. Tomorrow I'll miss you. Remember, I'll always be true.
0: You see, that's just as Pandora sang it. And a big shout out to you on the text line. There's quite a few of there. Gail in Black Rock got all my loving right, as did Leroy in Penrith. Tana of Bella Vista. Hello there, Tana, who got that right. Joe at Wodonga. Harry in the Bay. Jim in Campbelltown. And Karen at Mullumbimby got Breaking Bad right as well. So there you go. Nice work, Pandora. Very, very good.
2: I would like to apologise to the whole of Australia that's listening for my singing.
0: Apology accepted. Thank you. And so you got your chance to sing on the radio after all. Well done.
2: Yes.
0: Question 13. The record for the longest running number one single in the UK was broken last week. This song has been number one for 21 weeks and it's surpassed Frankie Lane's 1953 song, I Believe, which is the one that held the previous record. So what is the name of the song that broke the record?
2: I gracefully bow out.
0: Oh, what a shame. 3 out of 3 and then you bombed on that one.
2: Because I have no idea. But just before I leave, if any of my Graftonians are listening, I love you all and I miss you.
0: Oh, that's very sweet, Pandora. Hello to the Graftonians there in northern New South Wales. Thanks, Pandora. Have a good night.
2: You too. Take care.
0: Bye. Bye. 1300 800 222 is the number to call if you'd like to play. A shout out to Len at Bankstown, who's enjoying the quiz, which means he's enjoying you, listener, and the chats that we're having here. Okay. Tracy in Frankston. Hi there, Tracy. Oh, Tracy in Mooney Ponds, I beg your pardon. You're now at the table, Anne. Sorry. I've got to read the screen in front of me, not whatever my mind's telling me, don't I? Ugh. Hallucinating at this hour. How are things in Mooney Ponds then?
3: Yeah, good. I've relocated to the tablelands from Mooney Ponds, but Mooney Ponds is home, so I don't want to confuse you, but thank you.
0: Got it. Okay. All right, so the record for the longest-running number one single in the UK was broken last week. Can you name the song that broke the record?
3: No, I can't, but I know it's Sam Fender's song because I love his 17 Going Under, but I don't know. And I don't even think I've heard it.
0: And you're actually absolutely right. It is Sam Fender, but yes, I need the name of the song.
3: Yeah, no, sorry. I'll listen in. Thanks, love you.
0: Tracy,
3: show,
0: you are so close. Thanks for listening. Bye. Bye. 1300 800 222. Let's see, who else is on the line? Trevor at Croydon Park. Hello, Trevor.
4: Oh, good evening, Andrea, or Bonnie.
0: It's nice. Yeah, it's good morning indeed. It's nice to hear.
4: And your previous caller just helped me on the way out, given that the groups you mentioned, Transcender, I have would not recognise them.
0: Never mind, Trevor.
4: If they were through my door, I shall
0: bid us adieu for the evening.
4: Adieu. I'll be your name.
0: Goodbye. Yes. Or good night. Thank you. Thank you, Trevor. I'll hear you another time. Bye bye now. The name of the person who sang the song is Sam Fender, but what is the name of the song? Jessica in Melbourne. Hello, Jess.
5: Hi, Andrea. How are you?
0: Very well, thank you. You sound pretty lively for this hour. I'm impressed. I need a bit of that energy. So the record...
5: Well, with me now, I've just got back from the Angels at the Corner Hotel.
0: Oh, my gosh, no wonder you're actually singing like that. How's the Corner these days? It's been a while since I've been.
5: It's busy.
0: Hope you didn't really get stuck busy. Behind a pillar. Terrible trying to see anybody behind the pillars at the corner. Ah, dear, oh dear. Talking about great venues, music venues, actually, we are going to be speaking about a great music venue after the quiz is done. And in the next hour, we're actually going to go to the Apollo in Harlem in New York City. So that's going to be really exciting. However, let's deal with the quiz at hand. The record for the longest running number one single in the UK was broken last week. What was the name of the song that broke the record?
5: Rain Me In.
0: Rain Me In by Sam Fender. You are correct. Well done. Now, do you want to give us a quick gig review of the Angels? I haven't seen the Angels since the probably mid-90s, I think. How are they today?
5: It went for about an hour. Mm-hmm. Ended with the song Marseille.
0: Yes, okay, and we don't want you to sing the unofficial chorus. Did everybody else sing that chorus?
5: A big spender for you.
0: Did everyone sing the unofficial chorus to Am I Ever Going to See Your Face Again? Just say yes or no.
5: Yes, definitely. There was a lot of drunk people in the crowd.
0: No wonder you've come back with a lot of energy. That's so great. Okay, our next question is the Shakespeare question.
6: Is that the Amanda Roberts Shakespeare question I see before me?
0: Yes, it is. Complete this quote from Shakespeare's The Merchant of Venice. Quote, "The devil can cite what for his purpose?"
5: Oh, my God. Do you know Jessica is from The Merchant of Venice, I think, because my mum named me after it.
0: Are you going to do her proud or are you going to disappoint her this evening?
5: The devil can cite scripture for his purpose.
0: Scripture is correct. What? What a cracker of a night you're having so far.
5: Oh, my God, the alcohol's still in me a little bit better.
0: Never mind, it's giving you some good mood by the sound of it. That was really well done. Okay, it is time now for the bad guys. I'm bad. All right, so time for the bad guys. Who is this cynical schemer? Have a listen to this.
7: Right, take Baldrick off the spit. I've got a plan so cunning you could put a tail on it and call it a weasel.
0: Who is that bad guy, that cynical schemer?
5: I don't know. Sounds like something my mum would listen to, like Carry On or Fawlty Towers or something.
0: Something your mum listened to. Make me feel very old.
5: I know. If I was going to say anything, I'd say something that John Cleese from Fawlty Towers or something.
0: You're sort of in the right ballpark, but it's not John Cleese. Thanks for playing tonight, Jessica, and thanks for the gig review. Ta-da.
5: See ya.
0: 1300 800 222 if you'd like to play along this evening. Justin at Frankston. Did we talk earlier, Justin?
8: No, I'm in Frankston.
0: Oh, different Justin. Righto, in which case I'm glad I have you here. Justin.
8: There's a lot of Justins around.
0: Oh, not enough. Not enough good Justins playing the quiz. I wonder if you can help out with this question. Name this cynical schemer.
7: Right, take Baldrick off the spit. I've got a plan so cunning you could put a tail on it and call it a weasel.
0: Now, Ross at Scoresby has this correct, as does Jim in Campbelltown. Morgan as well. Tana at Bella Vista's having a cracker of a night. Tana has it correct, as does Eric from Melbourne, who unfortunately bombed out a little bit earlier. Hello there, Eric. How are you going? Harry in the Bay has it correct as well. Who is it, Justin?
8: I'm thinking, is it Rowan Atkinson?
0: Yes, and who was the character?
8: I'm not too sure.
0: It was definitely Rowan Atkinson, but what was the name of the character?
8: I'm not too sure about the character.
0: You're not too sure about the character?
8: Ooh, no.
0: Gosh, you've helped out the next person, can I say?
8: Oh, damn.
0: Yeah.
8: I know it was Rowan Atkinson because you could hear the English accent.
0: You are absolutely right. It is definitely Rowan Atkinson, but I need the character that he's playing there. Never mind, Justin. You've really helped out the next person. Thanks for playing.
8: Thank you.
0: See you later. Bye-bye. You know what? There's lots of you on the text line who have this correct, but I don't think there's anywhere near enough of you on the telephone line. I have lots of lines free. This is your opportunity. We are on the downhill run for the quiz this evening. So why don't you give me a call? 1300 800 222. That's the number if you'd like to play the quiz. 1300 800 222. Call now. I feel like I'm on one of those, you know, lines where I'm selling steak knives or something like that. Mike at Oak Park, would you like some steak knives? Can I interest you in some steak knives?
9: No, I'm trying to give them up.
0: Okay, that's a good thing. I think it's possibly the right thing to do. They're expensive these days, taxed heavily, aren't they?
9: Come up with the Black Adder.
0: The Black Adder. You are correct. That was Rowan Atkinson playing the Black Adder. Very nice indeed. Question 16. We're getting some work in here. I'm very pleased with this, Mike. Question 16. Which novel centres around two families called The Pickles and the lambs.
9: Goodness gracious me. I'm going to have to give it back.
0: Oh, well, you got us. You got us one more question for it, and I thank you for it, Mike. Have a great night.
9: Okay.
0: Bye.
9: Thank you. Bye.
0: 1300 800 222. Who are the readers amongst you? Marcus, I wonder whether you are one of the readers. Hello.
10: Hi.
0: Hi. Got you on the radio. How are you?
10: Yeah, good. How are you?
0: Going all right, thank you.
10: I wish I was at the Angels.
0: Yeah, I know. Me too, right? Here I am at work. What are we doing with our lives? Need to be doing what Jessica's doing, don't we? Yeah, the Angels would have been great. Yeah.
10: Awesome.
0: Never mind. I saw AC/DC earlier this year, or was it late last year? That was good. Late last year. It was good enough for me. Good enough for me. All right. Which novel centres around two families, the Pickles and the Lambs?
10: Is it Cloud Street?
0: It is Cloud Street by Tim Winton. Yes, well done. It's quite a rambling, large novel and beautiful in its own way, I think, wasn't it?
10: Mm. Yeah, it was.
0: Tough novel, but beautiful. All right. You know what, Marcus? I think you've got a great pair of vocal cords on you. Hope they're limbered up.
10: Oh, God.
0: You ready? Are you ready to sing?
10: No,
0: okay. So same rules as before. When the music cuts out, please sing the next couple of lines.

0: Cause you won't fool the children of the revolution. No, you won't fool the children of the revolution. No, no, no.
1: I love the guitar that you popped in the background there. That was really well done. You got that absolutely right. Children of the Revolution by T-Rex. Nice work. And beautiful singing voice, can I say too, Marcus. You deserve big kudos for staying on tune. That was really nice. Well done. Well, you know what? You're up to question 18 now. I wonder if you can get all the way to the end. Here we go. In the Narnia books, who earned her colourful title by starting the Long Winter, which was a 100-year period of snow and ice?
0: Oh, goodness. I've got no idea on that one. The Narnia books.
1: Mm.
0: Can you repeat it? Sorry.
1: I can. In the Narnia books, who earned her colourful title? There's meaning there. The colourful title by starting the Long Winter.
0: I'll pass it on.
1: Okay, thanks for playing.
0: Thank you.
1: That's okay. Thanks for playing, Marcus. Bye-bye. Yeah. Thanks for singing too. I really appreciate that. Hello there, Lek in Barra. How are you?
2: Hey, Andrea, really good.
1: Pleased to hear it. You're on question 18. You've got a very good chance of getting all the way through to question number 20 if you can answer this next question.
2: No, I don't.
1: Did you not read the Narnia books, have them inflicted on you at school or something?
2: No. Massive fan. Narnia books changed my life as a kid.
1: Did they? In what way?
2: My life as a child going into the back of wardrobes trying to get through thinking I would get into Narnia.
1: I'm hoping that you'd meet Mr. Tumnus.
2: I wanted to be Lucy.
1: Oh, I wanted to be Lucy too. Yeah, wouldn't it have been nice to have found our own fawn?
2: Excuse me. And I wanted to pay tribute to you, Andrea, and to Libby for filling in for Suzanne for such lovely dulcet voices and being so good.
1: You're very welcome. It's a pleasure to be
2: here. I've also evaded the Shakespeare question and the singing question, which is really good. So
1: here you are with the question
2: I can think of from the Narnia books is the White Witch.
1: The White Witch is correct.
2: Oh, no.
1: Yes.
2: Really?
1: Oh, yes. Oh, yes. Well done. Well done. have a little moment to have a little cough while I ask you the next question, okay? Just clear your throat because I can hear that's not comfortable for you, Lex. So we've all got a bit of the lurgy, or quite a few people have a bit of the lurgy. I had it the other week myself. Question number 19 for you. First aired on TV in 1976, which Australian police drama had this opening credit for the theme song? Let me just find it for you. Here it is. It is this one.

0: Now, I want to be really clear. It was a police drama, okay? An Australian police drama.
1: I didn't live in Australia at that time, but from my gleaned thing, was it Cop Shop?
0: It wasn't Cop Shop. I can see what you did because it was that was a very big police show, but a little bit later, that Cop Shop,
1: yeah,
0: I think.
1: Thank you.
0: No, thanks.
1: Thank you for your night.
0: Thank you. And thank you for playing tonight, Leg. See ya.
1: Bye-bye.
0: Bye. 1300 800 222. Now, I know there's somebody amongst you who knows that particular television show. Dee from Lorraine, from Deloraine, I wonder if it's you.
2: Hello, I was 5 in 1976.
0: Oh, were you? I was, you know, about the same age, give or take. So I think we are of a vintage, let's say.
2: Well, I also remember that scene as the cricket, you know.
0: I know. For me, it's always going to be the cricket theme as well. That's why.
2: Running cricket theme as well. Like, have I got that wrong?
0: I always associate it with the cricket too. That's why I thought I'd better remind people. It was actually this particular cop show. So you all need to know that. A police drama is what I should say rather than cop show. That's a bit terrible, isn't it?
2: Not really. Cop is pretty a benign word these days compared to all the other C words, yes?
0: Oh, no, yes, indeed. I think I was just thinking that the shorthand probably wasn't very becoming on the radio.
2: Police person.
0: We have standards at the ABC, you know that. All right. Do you recognise the theme apart from the cricket, and could you tell me the show?
2: But at 5, I wasn't actually that into them. I just remember there was either Homicide or Bluey, and that's all I know.
0: Hang on. What were the things you just said there?
2: Oh, there's only two shows that were on back then, Homicide and Bluey, and I didn't watch either of them.
0: You didn't watch either of them, but would you nominate either of those, do you think, perhaps, mm-hmm. for the show attached to that theme song?
2: Is that just the cricket to me? I'll say Homicide, but it's one or the other. I don't know. It's 50-50. I've probably got it wrong.
0: Yeah, unfortunately, Dee, you did get it wrong. I'm sorry to say.
2: As well, bugger.
0: Never mind. Wrong choice. You may well have helped out the next person. Who knows? I'm not sure. Oh my gosh, Dee. It was very fun visiting with you though. Thanks for calling tonight. Bye. 1300 800 222 if you'd like to play. Andrew's at Goolwa. Hello there, Andrew.
3: Hello.
0: Oh, I'm going very well, thank you. We have the penultimate question in the quiz tonight. First aired on ABC, on Australian TV, sorry, in 1976. Which Australian police drama had that particular opening song?
3: It might have to be Bluey.
0: I think it might have to be Bluey. You are correct. Dee's kicking herself really hard right now in Deloraine. You are absolutely correct. It is Bluey. I think one of the things I like particularly about that piece of music is the hiss from the tape that you can actually hear in the background. It's very nice. You know what, Andrew? It brings us here. Question number 20. Which 1960s band had albums titled Easy, It's Too Easy, and Volume 3?
3: No, I can't really think.
0: Well, you can't think. Ooh.
3: I would say the Beatles.
0: Oh, it was not the Beatles. Oh, my gosh. Andrew, I'm going to have to leave you here and see if I can't find someone else who can help me out. Thanks for playing tonight.
3: No worries.
0: See ya.
3: Bye.
0: Dave's on the line from Brogo. Hello there, Dave.
4: Hey, I'm good.
0: Good. I'm pleased to know that you're good. Which 1960s band had the albums titled Easy, It's Too Easy, and Volume 3?
4: Not really sure, but... Easy Beat.
0: You know what? Yeah! It was a pretty good one, wasn't it? You could really guess from the titles. Well done, Dave. Nice work.
4: Thank you.
0: You sailed through there at the last minute, but sometimes that's the way it works on the quiz. Thank you so much.
4: Well, I've been waiting through 4 questions and 3 of them I didn't know anyway, and my last one was just a guess.
0: It was a great guess because it got you through. So well done. Congratulations, Dave. Have you ever won the quiz before?
4: No.
0: In which case, double congratulations to you. I'm very pleased for you. Thank you so much for playing tonight. I'm going to pop you on hold now and you can have a chat to Freya and she'll take your details and send you something nice from us, including a little badge of honour for your fridge. Make sure it goes on your fridge where everyone can see it. Thank you. Thanks for playing tonight. Bye-bye now. And thank all of you for playing tonight as well, including along on the text line too. A shout-out to Joe from Melton who got the easy beats, as did Tana from Bella Vista. David in Elizabeth had a question and answer there too. Ross at Scoresby also had the easy beats. You know what? I think I'm going to make you all happy with a little bit of easy beats to take us up to the news.

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1: ABC News with Tim Wootton. The federal government has quietly paused applications for working holiday visas for 24 countries amidst mounting pressure to reduce net migration numbers. The countries all have a cap on the number of available visas, but applications only opened last month, so it's unlikely the caps have already been filled. Former Deputy Secretary of the Department of Immigration, Abdul Rizdi, says it doesn't necessarily mean the government is looking to cut working holiday visas.
2: It is unusual. As I understand it, the pause is to enable them to work out how better to manage demand rather than to change the caps. I think the caps that are in place for each country will probably be delivered this year. It's a short delay, I imagine.
1: Meanwhile, One Nation leader Pauline Hanson has called for an immediate ban on migration from countries on Smart Travellers Do Not Travel list, including Lebanon, Russia, Iran and Sudan. Senator Hanson says people from the listed countries present real security risks to Australia's interests and way of life, and says she has no faith in Labor's security checks. Labor frontbencher Chris Bowen says Senator Hanson's policies just copy those of US President Donald Trump.
3: Pauline Hanson would stop Syrians and Yazidis who have fled ISIS from coming to Australia, who have been such an important part of our community. So Pauline Hanson should front the minorities and tell them why she doesn't want them in Australia. We need better than just carbon copying Donald Trump's policy.
1: The Ukrainian president has hailed his military's latest long-range missile strikes on Russia as a significant achievement. The BBC's Tom Bailey reports.
4: In a lengthy social media post, President Zelensky said a Russian electronics and rocket production facility in Samara, around 900 kilometres from the Ukrainian border, as well as a military airfield in Nizhny Novgorod Oblast, around 700 kilometres away, had been among his country's latest targets. He said the strikes had achieved significant results. The regional governor in Samara confirmed a Ukrainian attack, but did not specify what had been hit. President Zelensky said the primary aim of what he describes as Kyiv's long-range sanctions was to disrupt Russia's military capabilities and to make evident to Moscow the need for peace.
1: Communities in Hawaii are preparing for the worst as its Big Island could be hit by a hurricane for the first time since 1871. Patricia Tiano reports.
5: Tropical storm Lala is expected to strengthen into a hurricane before reaching land, bringing heavy rains and strong winds. The National Hurricane Center has forecast up to 30.5 centimeters of rainfall totals across Maui and the Big Island, with maximum totals as high as 63.5 centimeters in some areas. In anticipation of potentially destructive weather, Hawaii's Department of Education has canceled all weekend extracurricular activities and athletics and closed public school campuses. Transportation crews have already started to respond to reports of fallen trees and scattered roadway debris on the Big Island. Locals are being urged to exercise extreme caution.
1: The late Rhoda Roberts AO has been honoured with the Lifetime Achievement Award at the 2026 National NAIDOC Awards in Alice Springs. The Wijabul Wiobal woman helped transform Australia's arts and cultural landscape through decades of work in performance, creation, direction and cultural leadership, including her work for the Sydney Opera House, 2000 Sydney Olympics and SBS. Rhoda Roberts spoke often about the importance of keeping First Nations stories at the centre of Australian culture.
6: We are not just contributors to the media landscape. We are knowledge holders, cultural bearers, and the original storytellers on this land. And the challenge lies in balancing cultural integrity with emotional well-being.
1: Sport now, and in the AFL, Hawthorn and Collingwood have played out their second draw of the season to set up a five-horse race for third and fourth place. ABC Sports' Aaron Bryans reports.
7: A thrilling arm wrestle at the MCG ended with Hawk Dylan Moore having a set shot after the siren to secure a win. Any score would have got the victory, but his set shot from 45 fell short and the sides became the first in history to draw twice in a campaign. Over at Adelaide Oval, Melbourne demolished Port Adelaide by 76 points, but a careless spoil from Jacob Van Rooyen left Aaliyah concussed and will likely lead to a significant suspension ahead of finals for the Demons' key forward. Aaron Bryans, ABC Sport, Adelaide.
1: And in rugby league, the New Zealand Warriors remain in the hunt to finish on top of the NRL ladder following a 40-6 demolition of Brisbane Broncos in Brisbane. In other results, Parramatta dented North Queensland's top eight hopes, and Canberra also upset Cronulla's top four hopes. ABC News.

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2: Indeed you are. How lovely to be with you this evening and enjoying very much your participation in the program. I'm loving your gig reviews. Just a little note from Chris at Mapleton, who says, just got home from seeing David Campbell in concert at Caloundra. He sang for 2 hours without a break, never sat down, and every single note was pitch perfect. Well, I expect that from David Campbell. He sent up Jimmy, that's his dad, he sent up Jimmy the whole way through, calling him Shrieky McShriekface. I like that. A wonderful night with a world-class artist. Chris, thank you so much for sending through that gig report. I really appreciate it. Now, if you've gone and seen something terrific this evening, we heard from Jessica earlier who'd been and seen the Angels at the Corner Hotel in Melbourne, and she sounded like she was still on a high from that particular gig. Feel free to send through your gig review, whether it's a great band, some music, or a terrific stage show, something that you might potentially, that you might like to share with the rest of the Nightlife audience. And just it's nice to hear what is happening in the creative space in performance here in Australia at any given time. Actually, I'm quite keen to hear from anyone who's been to the Massive Attack tour this time around too. Also, coming up in a little while, we'll be heading overseas to have a look at Asian pop. It's a bit of music coming up in this hour.

0: But in particular, seeing how that's intersecting with the Grammy Awards, some of the biggest music awards in the world in the United States. They've added a new category, but what's happened there is that one of the biggest Asian pop bands, in fact, one of the biggest bands in the world, BTS, has decided to actually boycott the Grammys. What's behind that? So we'll have a little bit of a look at that. And I'm going to enjoy taking you to A Room That Rocked. This is an occasional series which is coming up here on Nightlife, Rooms That Rocked. And we'll be travelling this evening to the Apollo in New York. So that'll be really fantastic. But as I said, look, a little note about Suzanne Hill. Now, I know that Suzanne's told you previously that her brother is very sick with a rare and terminal cancer in Japan. I know a few of you have been asking this evening, where is Suzanne tonight? Well, I'm sorry to let you know that unfortunately Suzanne's brother has died. So she's travelling to Japan. And she will be taking some time there to see to her brother's needs, the next things that she needs to do for him. So at this stage, she's planning to be back with you on Saturday, the 29th of August. So I'm with you tomorrow night as well as tonight. And then next weekend, I can't be with you, but Greta Jackson will be. And I know that you love Greta too. So she will host Weekend Nightlife tonight. So I'm sorry to be passing on that news to you, but that's where Suzanne is tonight. She does send her apologies. And I know that I send my sympathies to Suzanne, and I hope that you do too. You're listening to Nightlife here on ABC Radio all around Australia.
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0: A couple of questions from you. And I also want to say a shout out to Rosa down on the corner. Hi, Rosa. I haven't heard from you for a while. It's nice to hear you too. Donna asked, what was the winning answer to the pop quiz tonight? Please repeat it, as it often gets lost in all the excited noise. Donna, it was the Easy Beats. That's who it was. Their first three albums were called whatever it was they were called, Easy and Too Easy, and then album three or something like that. Sorry, I've lost it in my pieces of paper over there. But yes, that's why I played you I'll Make You Happy by the Easy Beats. I thought it might be something that you might enjoy. I'm also interested to hear from you this evening about the musicals that you enjoy. We have been playing musical songs this evening. CJ came and had a chat with us earlier this evening about his favourite musicals, and it was all in honour of 10 years of La La Land, 10 years since the movie La La Land was released. So I think I might play you a musical song this evening. This is one from Rent. Somebody brought it up earlier on the text line and said how much they loved the stage play rather than the actual movie. But the movie was pretty popular too. So let's go to Rent and this version of Seasons of Love featuring Stevie Wonder and the cast of Rent.
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0: hang on, wrong one. You want this one, don't we?

0: That's a song called My Universe, and it's by K-pop powerhouse BTS, teaming up there with Coldplay. It was a huge hit in 2021. Now, even if you're not a huge fan of K-pop, I'd say there's a good chance you know of BTS. Their global success is really unparalleled. But despite being one of the most successful bands, boy bands, bands overall out of Asia, they're not actually going to be in the running for the Grammy Awards New Asian Pop category. Now, the group has seven members and they're all boycotting the awards. Effectively, what they've done is withdrawn their music from consideration by the Grammys. And what they've said is, quote, "We hope our music can be heard and loved for what it is, rather than being divided by region or language." So why is it that BTS wouldn't want to add to one of the music industry's most prestigious awards and get one of those into their trophy cabinets? I mean, where did the Grammys choice go wrong for them? Let's find out, because I think this is kind of interesting. You'd think that they would want to be considered in that category. So it sort of runs, it feels a bit counterintuitive. Now, Dorothy Finlan is someone who's been looking into this. She's actually a researcher focused on cultural industries in Japan and East Asia. She's based at Leeds University and she joins me now. Hello there, Dorothy.
1: Hi, Andrea.
0: It's really good to have you along.
1: Thank you. Oh, it's a really interesting question for sure.
0: So what is going on here? I wonder if you can give us a little bit of background. When did the Recording Academy, which is the body that hosts the Grammys, when did they announce that they were adding this new category?
1: So the new category, which is called Best Asian Pop Music Performance, was announced alongside some other new categories for 2027 back on the 16th of June. And June is very much the usual time of year for these new categories to be announced.
0: Right. And so why did they decide to add this category?
1: Now, back in June, they actually didn't give that much context. So the CEO of the Recording Academy and the Grammys, Harvey Mason Jr., said that the category was supposed to speak to the breadth of today's music industry. And he said the many genres, crafts and creators shaping it. But after BTS withdrew their music in late July, he added that the intention was to celebrate the depth, diversity and extraordinary growth of pop artistry coming out of Asia. So that is the official wording for this new category, or the official reasoning for it.
0: And it sort of lines up with what their categories are. Because after I read about this, I went online and had a look at the Grammys categories. They have lots of them. And it's not the first category which is described not only by style, which we might think of as, say, pop or R&B or metal, but it actually is also, I mean, they have a lot of categories that are described by cultural influence, right? I mean, things like Latin jazz and American roots. But so why is it that a band like BTS has taken exception to this, do you think?
1: That's a good question. And actually, I think for the first time, they've surpassed 100 different categories for consideration from 2027.
0: Oh, my gosh.
1: Which is quite a lot. I know. So, I mean, the eligibility is defined as being a pop vocal performance from Asian pop, so the difficulty here is it's described as a specific genre, whereas actually, I mean, your listeners who enjoy not just K-pop but any kind of popular music from across Asia will know that it's really hard to pin down a specific genre. The Grammys describe it as being distinct, globally recognized, characterized by an integrated approach. It mentions C-pop, J-pop and K-pop. But essentially, I think it's intended as a category for like manufactured idol pop music, which maybe BTS don't necessarily want to see themselves as. But also having a separate category might not necessarily fit with artists who want to be judged alongside peers from all around the world.
0: So in other words, BTS actually want to be out there in the mainstream. They don't want to be off in a side category. Is that what you're thinking?
1: That's possible. And also, so when the category was initially announced, many outlets had them as front runners, but there was obviously a lot of discussion about whether the category sidelined or even kind of segregated artists from, you know, Asian diaspora backgrounds or Asian countries. For example, if you think about the size of the popular music market in India and Pakistan, for example, lots of publications questioned whether do those artists fit in this category. And lots of K-pop artists make music in English, which is not eligible for this new category.
0: Right. So it sounds as though it's almost opened up a bit of a Pandora's box, really. That's actually sort
1: exactly
0: of what's at stake here. Look, I'd like us, if you wouldn't mind, to understand a little bit better what the K-pop, J-pop industries are like. There's sometimes, yeah. Well, you've just mentioned the word idols or the idol performers. Now, absolutely. I'm old enough to actually remember Stock Aitken and Waterman in the UK.
1: Oh, cool.
0: I know, right? And the way in which they used to, well, they were described as churning out a kind of particular style of pop, a bit of a hit machine, if you like. But there was a lot of derision around it too, that the artists who did that work weren't necessarily considered to be particularly high-grade artists. What are the idol performers in Asia like?
1: That's a really good question. So, yeah, as you say, you know, lots of listeners will be familiar with kind of pop music production kind of systems like studios like Stock Aitken Waterman, but also the phrase idol from kind of franchises like American Idol, Australian Idol. So in the context of particularly East Asian popular music, it refers to a system where one company, so a single company, recruits, trains, promotes, handles all the record publishing and the day-to-day management of aspiring pop stars who generally start out when they're teenagers, like almost universally so, and they quite often perform in groups. So the Grammys category refers to an integrated approach to production. I think it's probably this that it's pointing to. This system actually originates in post-war Japan, but it's took inspiration from the Hollywood studio system, and it's very widely used across East Asia and beyond now. So, I mean, for example, Stray Kids is a really popular K-pop group that has Australian members who have been trained under this system, for example. And yeah, there's lots of other similar examples from across Japan, China and other countries.
0: So it's something, as you say, that although it is peculiar to a number of different East Asian countries, it's not something that is completely foreign or alien to us. As you were speaking, I was thinking about the girl bands and the boy bands from America from the 60s,
1: absolutely.
0: For example, the 50s and the 60s. They were really quite a thing as well. So
1: they were.
0: And so these J-pop, K-pop bands, how much are they musicians, do you think, in their own right? They're performers, certainly. There's no doubt about that. They tour, they dance, they sing.
1: Yeah.
0: Do they look like bands in the American tradition, the Grammys tradition?
1: So it really depends on the country, to be honest. So there's, I'd say, in Japan, there's much more of a tradition for these performers to be kind of more like boys and girls next door, a little bit less kind of polished, a little bit like more like, you know, someone you can go and speak to or chat to, someone friendly. K-pop artists have made a lot of use recently, not only of like, you know, really high quality choreographers, but they also talk a lot to their fans. So while the standard or the polish of the performance and also the extent to which musicians contribute to the songwriting, I mentioned Stray Kids before. They're a K-pop band who are very well known for doing all their own songwriting. I think another key feature of these acts is that they often talk to their fans and have really kind of close, maybe social media-based relationships with their fans.
0: Which is interesting, I think, because they've definitely got a fan base, but do they look like musicians in the Grammy style? And we should also...
1: That's a really good question. Yeah, absolutely.
0: And we should be really clear, there's plenty of other good music that comes out of those countries as well. Yeah, plenty of punk
1: course,
0: or rock or whatever as well. So
1: absolutely.
0: This is only one kind.
1: Right.
0: So thinking about the Grammys then... Have they reacted to BTS's statement? Because I wonder whether this was something that they've been blindsided by.
1: Yeah, well, so initially they were quite defensive and, you know, they was kind of acted like they were disappointed. This is kind of back in July. However, as of literally yesterday, a new statement was released via Billboard, the chart organisation, and they said that it's clear from our numerous conversations over the past 2 weeks that regardless of our intent and desire to be more inclusive, there are some artists in this space who feel that this category isn't representing the music they work so hard to create. So I think it has quite blindsided them. And I think it's really shown the kind of maybe gaps in the Grammys consultation process, because you're right. Lots of the acts that people are having as front runners aren't idol singers. They're all sorts of genres. And yeah, for sure, it's caused, as you say, opened a Pandora's box.
0: Well, the other thing it has done is opened the floodgates, I suppose, now that the 1,000 kilo walrus is out of the way. BTS have absented themselves from the category. You've got the possibility for all of the other bands to actually step up and have a good shot at this. Who do you think are the front runners now for the awards?
1: Oh, it's a really good question. So I think if we're to think about other K-pop acts, there are other kind of kind of very acts with big social media fan bases, girl bands called, like Islet, boy bands like Cortis. Lots of the Japanese front runners won't likely be idol bands. They're likely to be singer-songwriters like Ado and Fuji Kaze, who's also got a big social media following. There's a Chinese idol boy band called Wavy, who are very popular. One of the biggest acts on social media at the moment is actually an Indonesian girl band called Nona, who produced in the US. And Bini, a Filipina girl group, performed at Coachella. So lots of these with kind of big English-speaking audiences are likely to be front runners, I would say.
0: Absolutely fascinating. Well, if what it does is actually prompts a little bit of discussion and focus about the genre, I think that that can't necessarily be a bad thing because we're expanding our minds a little bit. Interesting to see, though, whether they stick with that category in future years or not. They have it now, but we'll see what happens.
1: Mm-hmm. But a really good question.
0: It is, isn't it, I think. But, you know, last year we saw our first K-pop Grammy win with Golden from the K-pop Demon Hunters, which was a terrific movie.
1: Oh, yeah.
0: And, you know, that song got a lot of airplay in Australia as well, so it's becoming more and more popular. Yeah, let's see what happens, I suppose. Do you expect to see any other East Asian contenders in other categories yourself?
1: I think I'd be quite surprised, partly because I think the Grammys have formulated this as a way to spotlight Asian, but especially East Asian performers from the wording of the category. Unless what the Grammys have said they'll do is go back and speak to Asian artists. So it might be that under pressure and perhaps justified pressure from artists across Asia and from the Asian diaspora, they decide to maybe actually push those acts into the main categories. So we'll have to wait until November when the actual category nominations come out to see, I think.
0: Yeah, okay. Interesting to know. One would never have thought that the Grammys would be terribly controversial for more than, you know, this band and that band not getting an award. But, yeah, here they are doing something and they're not quite getting the response I think they expected. Thank you for explaining it to us this evening.
1: You're very welcome.
0: It's really good to get a bit more of a handle on it. And for the listener who may not necessarily so up with it, Dorothy, how about we play them some Asian pop on the way out? Thanks for talking with us.
1: Why not? Thank you so much, Andrea.
0: Dorothy Finlan is a researcher into cultural industries in Japan and East Asia at Leeds University and weighing in there a little bit on the controversy, which is sort of unfolding as we speak, to do with the Grammy Awards for this year. So keep a bit of an eye out for that one. Here's a band called Kenshi Yonezu and a song, Iris Out.

That's a little taste of Kenshi Yonezu and Iris Out. Yeah, that's actually kind of a little bit more alternative in some ways than some of that very mainstream Asian style pop, but a good taster and gives you an idea of some of the people who might be in the running for the Grammy this year. It's soon, I think, that we'll be talking about rooms that rocked, and in particular going to visit a legendary room in New York City, Apollo, the Apollo, and we'll be hearing very soon from one of their ambassadors and historians. But I think I might give you a little bit of music, something slightly different to just clear your mind, a bit like, I suppose, I don't know, smelling some coffee beans after you've been at the fragrance counter for a bit long. Sometimes you need to just clear the palate, shall we? Why not some Tori Amos to do it for us? This is her hit song, Cornflake Girl.

0: Best Asian Grammy, akin to the Hip Hop Grammy debate. Also, which it might well be, actually, although now the Hip Hop Grammy is fully embedded, right? But also, if it's Asian, does it include Australia? Yes, apparently it can, I believe, but the songs do need to be sung in an Asian language, not in English. Somebody else, actually, John at Mitcham, has referenced something that we were talking about with CJ earlier, but with regard to the K-pop discussion and the Grammys, he says, remember when the Martian movie won an Oscar for Best Comedy? You see that idea about switching categories and so on. And a shout out to Lois at Sandringham. Hi, Lois. Love BTS. I love that you love BTS. I think that's really fantastic. Also, a thank you to you for some of your gig memories. I know that Jessica said earlier that she saw the Angel down at the Corner Hotel earlier tonight. Gee, she sounded like she was coming off a high. And Martin's actually written in it was Brett here who said that he remembered going to see the Angels, or his sister did, I think, and his brother, who's older than him, went and saw the All-Nighters as well. So he went along to see Midnight Oil. Some really great bands that you've seen over the years. And a hello to Martin, who went to a sold-out show for The Living End at Newcastle a couple of weeks ago as well. We seem to be thinking a lot about music and live music this evening, and so I think it's the perfect time to go and visit a place where some amazing live music has been played.
1: Test, 1, 2, 1, 2.
2: Rooms That Rocked.
0: As you know, there are some music venues whose names have become almost as famous as the stars who've played there. And in New York City, there is perhaps none that carries more history than the Apollo. It's sitting there on 125th Street, right in the heart of Harlem, and it's been there for more than 90 years. The Apollo has been one of the great stages of African American music and culture. It's a place that's helped to launch careers, shape musical movements, and introduce generations of black artists to the wider world. People like Ella Fitzgerald, Billie Holiday, Duke Ellington, James Brown, Aretha Franklin, Stevie Wonder, the Jackson Five. The list of performers who've graced its stage is absolutely extraordinary. So tonight on Rooms That Rocked, let's head to Harlem to explore the stories, the music, and the history behind one of the most famous theatres in the world. Now, our guide tonight knows the place better than most. His name is Billy Mitchell, but he's often talked about as Mr. Apollo. He's the Apollo ambassador and historian, and he's here to share its extraordinary history with visitors from all around the world. Hello there, Billy. Welcome to Nightlife.
3: Well, it's my absolute pleasure being with you, my friend. I'm looking forward to our conversation.
0: I am too, not least because the Apollo is a place I would love to one day come and see some live music, and it's on my hit list, so eventually I'd love to be there. So what that means is, of course, I've never been. So can you describe to me and the listener who's never been what it's like to walk into the Apollo for a sold-out concert? What does it look like? What's the atmosphere like?
3: Well, the building was actually built in 1914 in Harlem, but it wasn't called the Apollo Theater at that time. The building was originally called Hertig and Siemens New Burlesque Theater. It was a burlesque house.
0: Oh.
3: And then in 1932, when burlesque was banned in most theaters in New York, new owners bought the building and they renamed it the 125th Street Apollo Theater.
0: So I didn't realize that it had that very interesting past.
3: Yes.
0: And so that is how it went on to survive, I see. So the Apollo audience itself, the audiences that it attracts, are almost as legendary. So what is it about the Harlem audience that have made the Apollo what it is?
3: Well, we have a very diverse audience. You know, most people think because we're located in Harlem, and for a long time, Harlem was considered a black community, but our audience is very diverse, white, black, Latino, Asian, but they all know good music. And on our talent show, which is called Amateur Night at the Apollo, the audience are the judges of the performances, right? If they like you, they applaud you. But if they don't like you, they literally boo you, right? So the audience has been given a reputation of being kind of, you know, rowdy or whatever, but they're not. They're just having a good time. The contestant is allowed to come back and give it another shot. A lot of people have been booed off the stage and come back to do wonderful and been on to become legends.
0: I love that the audience is so active. It's a bit like instant karma, isn't it, really? You stand up and you know about it immediately. Now, tell me about yourself. How did you first become involved with the Apollo?

0: I'm not from Harlem, actually. I'm from a small town not too far from Mount Vernon, a small city, actually, called Mount Vernon, New York. And I'm one of eventually 14 children that my mom gave birth to. And one day we had gone through some hard times, so she sent me to Harlem, where she was born, to borrow some money from her cousin, who just happened to live around the corner from the backstage door of the Apollo. As I went to visit the cousin, who wasn't home, I'm walking up and down the street, just hoping that the cousin would come home soon so I can get this money mommy wanted. And all of a sudden, a guy, older, white guy, comes down and says, "Hey, kid, come over here. You want to make some money?" And I was a little hesitant because, I didn't understand what he was talking about, right? He says, "I'm not going to mess with you. My name is Frank Shipman. I own this building. It's called the Apollo Theater, and we need someone to run errands for people that are inside rehearsing for a show." This was in 1965. So I agreed to run errands, and he liked what I did, and he asked if I'd like to come back after school on the weekends or whenever I needed some cash, I could run errands for all the stars. That first day I ran errands, it was for the Motown act. So it just started their record label 2 years prior.
1: And how old were you?
0: I was 15 years old.
1: Just 15 years old. So you actually started running errands for the Apollo Theatre at 15. You ran
0: Yes.
1: acts for, you ran errands for for a Motown act. What was the first act that you remember seeing at the Apollo Theatre?
0: The first act that I saw, I think it might have been Al Green.
1: Al Green, amazing. What was that would have just been a fantastic gig. What was the audience like? What was it like for you? Was it the first time you'd seen live music played?
0: Well, actually, I had never been to a theater, prior to that, to see. I'd heard about the Apollo Theater from my parents, from my aunts and uncles. Everybody talked about this place called the Apollo in Harlem, but I had never been. But prior to running errands there, I had never been to Harlem that much. But that first time seeing Al Green and how he commanded the stage was incredible. But even before, after I saw Al Green, I saw the Jacksons when they first did our talent show. Michael was
1: Wow.
0: like 9 years old when I first,
1: No.
0: yeah.
1: That's
0: He was,
1: amazing.
0: I saw Michael Jackson, his brothers. They were called the Jackson Brothers. It was like either 1968 or 69.
1: Now, did you know at that time what an important place the Apollo Theatre was, or did it take a little while for it to dawn on you exactly what you'd stumbled on?
0: Right. It took a while because, as a kid, I just heard that name. I didn't know about this place in Harlem called the Apollo. I didn't know too much about Harlem except the fact that I knew my mother was born there and that everybody thought that Harlem was a place where cool people lived, as a young kid. I had no idea the significance of the Apollo and how important it was to our culture until I got a little older.
1: And yet, you found yourself in the coolest place in town, and as you say, a cultural centre as well. You're listening to Nightlife on ABC Radio. You're hearing the voice of Billy Mitchell. Now, he is Mr. Apollo. So, if you think about the Apollo Theatre, one of the greatest gig venues in the world, he is the ambassador and historian for this legendary place. So, Billy, take us back in history a little bit. Now, you mentioned earlier the burlesque start for the Apollo Theatre, but then what happened immediately after that? What was its history before it actually began presenting the African American performers? Because there was a little sort of space in between. Talk to us about that.
0: Well, Harlem initially was not an African American community. Harlem was originally Irish, Italian, Latino, Dutch, and Jewish. Even the name Harlem is Dutch.
1: It is.
0: So, what happened when they moved out in the early 1930s, there was a period in American history called the Great Migration. Black people were moving from the South and to escape racism and lynching and looking for better jobs and housing. So they moved up north to places like Harlem. And around the same time, there was a period called the Harlem Renaissance, when all these incredible Harlem or black artists started moving into Harlem, actors and dancers and comedians and musicians and poets. So this community started becoming very, very popular. So the gentleman who bought the building and renamed the Apollo Theater, they knew that these black people were moving in and the others were moving out. So they started programming the Apollo Theater to attract all these newcomers to Harlem, which were black. And they reached out to a man named Ralph Cooper, who was a very famous black actor who lived in Harlem. They says, "Ralph, if we were to book shows for your people, what acts would we start booking?" And Ralph says, "My people love this new music called jazz."

0: jazz. And they started booking jazz. The first show that opened up on January 26, 1934, was a jazz show called Jazz a la Carte. It featured the Benny Carter Orchestra, jazz singers, and whatnot. And that also, I forgot to tell you, when the Apollo Theater was originally a burlesque house, it was segregated. Blacks were not allowed to go inside the building. Not until it became known as the Apollo Theater did the building become integrated. So when jazz started happening, blacks were sitting with whites and everybody was just loving it. That was the thing that really made the Apollo Theater very, very popular. Now it was integrated.
1: I wonder if you could help me out with the timeline too of jazz. It's so interesting to understand that it was not always an African American venue. But how important was it to have a venue that did feature African American performers? Now, I have a memory, a recollection that for many, many years, radio, which was the way in which people consumed most of their music or popular music got to know new things, was also segregated, and that there were very few opportunities for African American performers to have their music played on the radio. So how important was it to have a live venue showcasing those performers?
0: It was very important, and it was kudos to Frank Schiffman and his business partners, Leo Brecker, Morris Sussman, and Sidney Cohen. Even though they looked at it, I think, as a business opportunity, but to black people, it was a place where we could come and express ourselves, together along with other people, share our culture, our music, jazz, blues, gospel, rock, roll. All that was a place where most people aspired to perform. Everybody wanted to perform at the Apollo Theater in America. If you and still to this day, not only just white people, black people, white people as well. I have literally seen Paul McCartney, Bruce Springsteen, Taylor Swift, Tony Bennett, Lady Gaga, Bono. I mean, at the Apollo Theater,
1: Oh,
0: most people don't know that. See,
1: everybody wants to play at the Apollo Theatre. That's
0: Everybody wants to play the Apollo, my friend.
1: they really
0: Everybody.
1: do. So there's some really famous white names. Tell me about some of the most famous acts. What are some of the acts who have played there who have had the best responses from the audiences?
0: My friend's New Kids on the Block. I
1: No.
0: remember that. Absolutely, absolutely. I know the Warburgs on a personal level. I remember Sirius. I can't say another station's name, but can I?
1: Go right ahead.
0: Sirius XM had a concert featuring Paul McCartney, and they asked me to introduce him. That was a highlight, one of the highlights of my life.
1: Getting
0: I'm
1: up.
0: introducing a Beatle.
1: Exactly. Getting up close to a Beatle has to be a highlight. What are some of the gigs that you think have actually changed the way that we think about culture and musical culture? What are some of the most memorable gigs that people still talk about today?
0: I think what that happened at the Apollo or just
1: At the
0: in general
1: Apollo.
0: at the Apollo Theater. Well, the Jazz Foundation of America, they rent out the Apollo Theater every few years, and they have jazz artists, they have rock artists, they have heavy metal artists, they have pop artists, and all these different genres of music are on one show. And to me, that is like, because it doesn't always happen that way. Usually you'll have a hip hop artist, at one concert, or an R&B artist at another concert, or jazz. But the Jazz Foundation of America, they bring all these different genres of music. And when you see like, Taylor Swift on the show with Eric Clapton, or Paul McCartney with Bruce Springsteen, those are type of shows that I really appreciate seeing, because it's a culture collective of different genres of music. And that's what the Apollo is all about. Even though most people look at us as being, singularly a black theater, which we are, we're a black organization, but everybody is invited to the party and
1: It's
0: always have been.
1: so great to make us all welcome. Well, tell me, how does the Apollo Theatre operate today? Let's just say I make it to New York next week, because I do feel like running down to the airport, buying myself a ticket, and just coming across to see a gig. How easy is it for me to buy a ticket? Are there shows on every night or only once a week? Do I have to put
0: Right.
1: myself on a waiting list? What's it like?
0: Well, for you don't have to buy a ticket. You have an inside hookup at the Apollo. His name is Billy Mitchell. So
1: Thank you
0: you
1: so
0: have an
1: much,
0: open
1: Billy.
0: invitation. Yeah, you have an open invitation. But the historic Apollo Theater is currently undergoing a

0: major renovation and upgrade. We've been closed for a little more than a year now, and we're planning to reopen in the spring of 2027. We're doing the theater over because the theater is a city, state, and national landmark, and it needed a lot of upgrading. So we're making it better for our patrons, for the performers, for the staff. Everything is being upgraded. We're going to have a cafe in the Apollo Theater building, which has never been there before. So when you come to New York, all you got to do is reach out to your little brother here, and I'll take care of you. You know, I promise you that. You know, you won't have to pay a dime.
1: I would love to be able to accept, but here at the ABC, we can't do that. But it's really kind of you to say. Now, Billy, a lot of people would love to get to the Apollo. Here in Australia, we are such a long way away, and so we very often can only imagine it. So, a couple of listeners, somebody's written in to say Lou Reed played there, I think. And
0: Yes.
1: another, Norm from Inglewood, says he believes Sammy Davis Jr. and his family performed at the Apollo Theatre. Now, did you ever see either Lou Reed or Sammy Davis Jr. play?
0: I didn't see Lou Reed, but I saw Sammy Davis Jr.'s mother. I've had several positions at the Apollo Theater over the years, and I used to manage a Apollo Theater gift shop store. And Sammy Davis's mother, who lived in Harlem, would always frequent and come inside and say hello to me. Sammy Davis performed the Apollo all the time since he was a little kid with his uncles, the Will Madsen Trio. He was a little boy performing the Apollo Theater. So you name them, they've all played the Apollo Theater. You are not considered made it or considered to have made it unless you've played the Apollo Theater. Let's put it that way.
1: Well, there you go. There you go. Norm, that's a first-hand description of what of Sammy Davis Jr. having played there. So now you are only one step away. If we think of 6 degrees of separation, you're only 2 steps away, one or two from Billy Mitchell having seen Sammy Davis Jr. So there you go. Now, Billy, it's not just the music. You mentioned Amateur Night at the Apollo. That's a very long-running tradition. How long has it been around for? Remind me.
0: Amateur Night started in 1934. And, you know, as you mentioned earlier in your intro, it started the careers of Ella Fitzgerald, you know, Gladys Knight and the Pips, you know, reportedly James Brown, the Jacksons, Lauryn Hill, you know, all these people started on Amateur Night, which is actually a talent show. Before these people became famous, before they had record deals and all that, they started on a talent show.
1: It just seems extraordinary to me that it still runs now as a talent show, and some of the people who've been through, one of the most famous apparently seems to be Ella Fitzgerald, although I understand that there's some conjecture as to whether her appearances at the Apollo Theatre actually launched her career or whether it was already running and she just gained some extra attention. How do you see that?
0: Well, when Ella did Amateur Night, she was about maybe 17 or 18 years old. She was actually scheduled to come on as a dancer, but her competition intimidated her. She thought they were much better. So she went to Ralph Cooper, the host and creator of Amateur Night. I said, "Mr. Cooper, I changed my mind about dancing. The Johnson sisters, I think their names were, they're much better than me, and I don't want to embarrass myself." He says, "Girl, you got to dance. We got you scheduled to dance." She says, I changed my mind." He says, "Well, what else can you do? Come on, let's go." She says, "Well, I can sing a little bit, everybody tells me." He says, "Well, get out there and sing a song." And she went out there and sang a song, and she brought the house down that night and won.
1: Absolutely amazing. And
0: That's
1: yes,
0: how it happened.
1: I'm not surprised that she won, but wow, 17, just how it happened.
0: 17. Yeah.
1: So who have you got lined up for your next gigs when you have the stage reopened? Who's coming?
0: Well, I'm not part of programming or anything like that, so I don't know what our programming department has up their sleeves, but I guarantee you, our opening is going to be incredible. We do it better than anyone. And I'm looking forward to it. You know, I came to the Apollo Theater when I was 15 years old. I'm 76 right now. So I've seen a lot. I didn't
1: 61
0: always,
1: years.
0: yeah, well, off and on, all my life was not, you know, I worked on Wall Street for a while. I worked in the fashion industry. I started running errands from 1965 to about 1968. James Brown and Marvin Gaye gave me some money so I could further my education. And I went on to go to school, and then I came back to the Apollo Theater in 1984 as an adult. And since then, I've held every position, almost every position, and worked in every department. And then the community of Harlem, because I've been in that community so long, they started calling me Mr. Apollo. And then our marketing department picked it up. And then the media in New York picked it up. And then the media all over the world. Everyone started to call me Mr. Apollo. I've never introduced myself as that, even though I'm honored to be called that. But my name is Billy Mitchell. But I'll walk down the streets of New York. Hey, Mr. Apollo. It's a beautiful thing, though.
1: It's definitely a term of affection, isn't it? Look,
0: Really is.
1: I wonder whether you can confirm this. One of our listeners has written in just now to say that they remember hearing that James Brown would play three shows a day at one period and that people would be queued around the block for every show. Do you remember that?
0: Absolutely. It actually was 5 shows a day, 6 days a week.
1: Good grief, he must have
0: Everybody did.
1: worked hard.
0: Everybody, no, not just him. That was the way Mr. Schiffman did it. All the acts did that, not just James Brown. That was the program. They did 5 shows a day, 6 days a week
1: Wow.
0: back in the 60s and 70s. Absolutely. Everybody did.
1: It's as industrial as it gets. Well, I guess it's all hustle in New York City, isn't it? You can sleep when you're dead, is what people say, I think. So.
0: Well, they were good businessmen, and the artists weren't paid a lot of money, but they came from everywhere just to play the Apollo Theater. A little bit is better than nothing at all. So everybody was a winner, when Schiffman used to book these acts. His son Bobby Schiffman, my dear friend, may he rest in peace. He was a shrewd businessman. He booked the greatest acts, and they were Jewish guys, by the way. They were Jewish guys who ran the Apollo. The people who opened up the Apollo Theater, they were Jewish guys. And I didn't find out till I was an adult that we're from the same hometown, Mount Vernon, New York.
1: Gosh, it is such a melting pot by the sound of things and emblematic of all the things that New York is so proud of. Billy Mitchell, Mr. Apollo, it has been an absolute pleasure to hear from you this evening. Thank you for sharing some of the excitement and the importance that this fabulous venue plays for the people of New York City. Thank you.
0: You're more than welcome. We give tours every 3 days. So go to our website, apollotheater.org, and find out when there's a tour offered that I can take you on.
1: What a great bit of cultural history. If I ever make it there again, I am straight to the Apollo Theatre. Thank you.
0: You're more than welcome.
1: And to see us out, I think, just to really celebrate Billy, let's have a little bit of James Brown. Here he is, live at the Apollo Theatre.
2: Singing a song only for myself now. I'm singing it for you too.

to hear you scream. I want to hear you say, ow! I want to hear you say, ow! Don't just say, ow, say, ow!

0: like a love is a day. I'm so weak, I don't take my heart away. Ow! But come on, come on, gee whiz, I love you.
1: Oh, James Brown live at the Apollo. You can hear him getting right into it there and the crowd loving him back. What a pleasure it was to visit there. News coming up very soon. I think in a minute we're going to have a visit with Ashwin Sekhar to see what he'll be talking with you about after the news.
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1: You're listening to ABC Radio. Andrea Ho nearly finished up with you in the seat tonight, but yes, you're stuck with me again tomorrow. And tomorrow we'll be taking a look at This Week in History. We'll be celebrating and examining the life of Cleopatra, Queen of Egypt. Not the Pharaoh, but Queen of Egypt. We'll be thinking about her. The history quiz is going to be all about stone. There's a lot of stone in history, believe it or not. Sunday science as well, because there's never a day where you shouldn't have some science, but Sunday is definitely a day for it. But that's all tomorrow. I'm going to leave you with Ashwin Sekhar after the news. Ashwin, hi.
3: Andrea, do you have a favourite stone?

0: a favourite stone. Mm-hmm. It's usually the one that I've picked up most recently. I have a lot of stones hanging about my house.
1: Oh, okay. Just clearing them out of the way. That like a small stone. I was thinking like marble or terracotta or something. You were just talking objects in the way.
0: Correct. Yeah. It's probably, it illustrates the difference between you and me in the way that we think, I think.
1: Yeah, exactly. I'm into tabletops, well, maybe.
0: Do you have a favourite stone, Ashley?
1: I love marble, the way those lines form within it naturally. So I've just been, my parents are downsizing, so I'm finding out all about tabletop counters. So I've got stone on my mind at the moment. But yeah, so okay. Yeah, this, good marble tabletops. But that's not what we're talking about tonight. On the program, that song you played just had such chaos in the lyrics, that screaming, that wailing. I thought for our music special, we could do a segment on songs that lean into chaos and songs that lean into order, because they can create beauty in very different ways. One's very precise, one's very wild. So we'll have a music special about order versus chaos.
0: Well, is it control versus chaos? I'm having a little bit of mid-70s sort of comedy moment here, chaos and control.
1: Oh, yeah, that's right. Very Maxwell Smarty.
0: Thank you.
1: Well, he was tapping into maybe an ancient mythical divide that all the religions have talked about, order and chaos. And yeah, it just seems to be a primal theme. So I thought, let's try and bring out that primal theme in pop songs and rock songs.
0: Oh, I like that.
1: Yeah, see if it works. We'll cross over to Canada as well. They are changing their relationship with the United States, as many countries are. They got in trouble with the recent bushfires. There was talk of tariffs. So we'll see if that is still happening.
0: Tariffs on smoke, was that?
1: Tariffs on smoke, very new form of tariffs. So we'll see if they can handle that. And we have a media expert in talking to us about this changing attitude towards banning journalists from press conferences. Is that being normalised now?
0: Yeah, well, it started elsewhere and in other parts of the world, most recently in America, but we've seen it in other parts of Asia as well. So, yeah, a concerning trend for us in the media, but I wonder what other people think about it too. I have thought about my favourite stone, by the way.
1: Oh, what is it?
0: I think it might be petrified wood.
1: Oh, that's beautiful. Is that quite organic? You feel like you're outdoors.
0: Yes, and there's still that sort of feeling of wood, but the permanence that comes with it. So there you go. Thank you for asking.
1: Thank you.
0: We'll catch you after the news. Thanks, Ashwin.
1: Bye.
0: Ashwin Sekhar. He'll be here with you after the news. What a pleasure it's been to share the last 4 hours with you. Hey, let's do it all again tomorrow. Time now for the news.
2: Good morning, Tim Wharton with ABC News. An immigration expert says he wouldn't be surprised if the federal government seeks to cut the number of working holiday visas in an effort to reduce migration intake. The government has paused working holiday visa applications for 24 countries only 6 weeks after they opened. Former Deputy Secretary of the Department of Immigration, Abdul Rizdi, says the government is unlikely to renegotiate visa cap numbers with each country, but they could cut other visa types.
3: You can really only make changes that are outside existing agreements with countries. One obvious example is the third working holiday maker option, which was introduced during COVID. COVID's now over. That was introduced unilaterally. The government could remove that without offending any country.
2: One Nation MP Barnaby Joyce has defended law-abiding firearms owners after a forum on New South Wales gun laws. Mr Joyce joined Pauline Hanson, Shooters Union Australia, and firearms dealers at the regional event where they spoke to supporters at the One Nation Firearm Forum in Dubbo. Mr Joyce questioned why people who'd never committed a crime were also included in any buyback scheme.
4: The intrusion of the state into the right of the individual in the forum at this time, and the intrusion of their right by intermittent power and the desecration of the landscape, the frustration that people have that they're just being towed along by socialist zeitgeist, which is completely at odds with their free will. Why are we buying back rifles of people who never committed a crime? You're going to start buying back golf clubs?
2: Lebanese President Joseph Aoun has condemned Israel's latest round of strikes on southern Lebanon, saying they send a clear message about the next round of negotiations. Here's the BBC's John Donison.
5: This is the deadliest Israeli attack in Lebanon since June, when negotiations saw a reduction in hostilities between Hezbollah and Israel. The Israeli military said it had targeted Hezbollah positions in response to what it called action against Israeli soldiers. Israeli forces continue to occupy a large part of southern Lebanon, roughly 5% of the country. There is a risk the unresolved conflict could now escalate. That could have consequences to secure a peace deal between Iran and the United States.
2: A recent southward drift in Tropical Storm Lala's course is being monitored as Hawaii prepares to potentially be hit by its first hurricane in 155 years. Here's Patricia Tiano.
6: The National Hurricane Center says Lala has less than 12 hours to reach Category 1 hurricane strength as it approaches the island's southern coast. A direct hurricane landfall on the Big Island hasn't been documented since 1871, making it an event that predates modern weather satellite tracking entirely. It's uncertain whether a recent southward drift could keep the storm center just offshore. Regardless, officials say that dangerous hurricane-force wind gusts and torrential rains will hit the Big Island, no matter the system's technical classification. Locals are now being urged to exercise extreme caution.
2: Dr. Stephen Hagan has been named Male Elder of the Year at the 2026 National NAIDOC Awards. The proud Kalalee Kuma man from far southwest Queensland has been recognised for decades of advocacy and social justice work. He helped drive the campaign to rename Coon Cheese and push for derogatory words to be removed from the Scrabble board game. An award-winning author, filmmaker, academic and senior public servant, Dr. Hagan says the award is especially meaningful because his father received the same honour almost 20 years ago.
7: I thank the National NAIDOC Committee for bestowing this special award. It's an historic occasion because in 2007, my father, Jim Hagan, the first Aboriginal to address the United Nations in Geneva, also won this award, the Male Elder of the Year, at the National Award in Darwin. So it's a special night for me.
2: In the NRL, the Warriors are on the cusp of a top two finish after a 40-6 win over the Brisbane Broncos. ABC Sports' Brett Sprigg reports.
8: The Warriors took a 20-0 lead amidst first half carnage, which saw Warriors fullback Charles Nicol Klukstar sin bin for a hip drop tackle on Reece Walsh, and the Broncos fullback subsequently didn't see out the game with an ankle injury. The Warriors meanwhile lost halfback Luke Metcalf to a hamstring concern, but it didn't slow them down, with seven different try scorers inflicting upon the beleaguered defending champions an eighth consecutive loss in home games. Early out, the Eels upset the Cowboys to win by 2 points, and Cronulla suffered a further setback, losing to Canberra 24-20. And in the NRLW, the Roosters remain unbeaten, winning 34-20 over the reigning premiers, the Broncos. Brett Sprigg, ABC Sport, Brisbane.
2: And in the AFL, Melbourne has kept its top four chances alive with a 76-point thrashing of Port Adelaide at Adelaide Oval. You're up to date with the latest in ABC News. I'm Tim Wooten.
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1: Good morning. We are about to begin with you know what? The quiz. It's your chance to win a fridge magnet and just have a bit of a fun conversation about the way our world works. I'll ask you some questions on how the world works, science, history, pop culture. It's all there. You'll find out some new fun facts. You'll share them with everyone listening as well. You can go in the draw to win that ABC Radio fridge magnet. The way it works is everyone who answers correctly is put into the draw to win. It's a computerized selection at the end. So everyone who answers correctly can win up to 2 points per person. So each correct answer gives you 1 point. So yeah, that's the way the quiz works. Fairly simple rules. So call us in to play. Now, when I was preparing the quiz and the show about an hour ago, I just heard that sad news that Suzanne Hill's brother had passed away. So I just wanted to pass on some condolences to Suzanne as well. We would normally be crossing about this time. So really, it puts life into perspective. So sorry to hear that news. And I'm sure she'll take comfort from you. I've already seen the messages on Facebook going out to Suzanne as well. So I'm sure you as listeners will be making it somewhat easier and helping her feel less alone in this tough time. So thank you for your support always of the programs. This is the plan for us. We're about to begin with the quiz. So you can call in on 1300 800 222. 1300 800 222. You can text 0437 774 774. To play along, that's the quiz. And then in the second hour, we'll cross over to Canada. Many countries in the world are having a new relationship with the United States. Just clearing my throat slightly as the program begins. Yeah, so many countries are beginning a new relationship with the United States, and Canada is in that position at the moment. There were some recent tensions around the bushfires that happened. There's talk of new tariffs. So we'll check in on Canada. And then we'll have a discussion about Australia, whether we're seeing the normalisation of media being banned from press conferences. Is that the direction we're heading in? Let's have a conversation about those two topics in the third hour. I have a music special for you where I've got some songs that lean into chaos and some songs that lean into order. We have both sides inside us, don't we? We have the bookkeeper and the rock star inside us. The bookkeeper pays the bills, keeps the house clean. The rock star argues with the cat, sings songs like Vando freely, spontaneously in the middle of the night, sings in the shower. There's two sides to us. And both of those energies, if you like, can be used to make music. So let's explore songs that are leaning into order and songs that are leaning into chaos and see what comes out. That's the plan for the music special. I had asked Andrea, what is your favourite Stone? And Norm has answered, not Mick Jagger. Bobsled, Norm has gotten off with the first pun of the night. But if you're listening, join us, Bobsled, or anyone who would like to play the quiz. You can give me a call on 1300 800 222. That's coming up after this. Sonia Dada here on ABC Radio Overnights.

0: I mean, not every song is good enough to end a cappella, is it? But that one certainly is. You Don't Treat Me No Good by Sonia Dada. You are listening to ABC Radio Overnights. If you've just joined, we are about to dive into our quiz. You can, currently the lines are busy. There's 8 lines that are taken up, but they will clear up during the program. The number you'll need is 1300 800 222. Louise, let me do the temperatures first. I know some of you will be planning to head outside today, like an adventurer, like a rock and roll star. Brisbane, it will be 23 degrees today, shower or two. Sydney, 19, showers easing. Melbourne, 15 degrees, morning fog. Canberra, 14 degrees frost, or frost warning, possible shower. Hobart, 16 degrees and partly cloudy. Darwin, 32 and sunny. Adelaide, 16, partly cloudy. Perth, 24 and sunny. So fairly normal day. Darwin, 2 degrees colder than yesterday. You'll be chilling at 32 degrees. But everyone else looking normal today. Louise joins us from Box Hill. Hi, Louise.
1: Hi, how are you?
0: Good. Which city are you in? Box Hill, what's the closest? That would be Sydney, wouldn't it?
1: Melbourne,
0: sorry.
1: Box Hill in New South Wales, but I'm the Victorian one.
0: Oh, so you've got a morning fog, maybe a cold day coming up tomorrow. Are you ready?
1: I think it's going to be freezing today.
0: Oh, gosh. That's okay. Let's see if we can get you on the board with a quiz question. It's actually a temperature-related question, and that is, what is the human body's normal temperature?
1: Oh. Is it 38? Is that the right temperature?
0: I can't give you that. You're so close. Oh. You're so close, Louise.
1: Thank you.
0: I mean, maybe if you've got a fever, but thanks for calling in.
1: Thanks.
0: Louise, nearly had it. Nearly had it there. Not quite, though. Peter joins us from Sydney. Hi, Peter.
2: Hi. Do you want it in centigrade or Fahrenheit?
0: Oh, you know the American system as well. How did this happen?
2: Well, I'm old enough to remember 98.4.
0: So now just tell me, were we speaking in Fahrenheit in the 50s here?
2: Up until about 1970, I think. Oh. Don't quote me. We had got decimal currency in 66.
0: Yeah.
2: And metric came in sometime after. But somebody might have a better memory than me. That's my recollection, is that the currency came first.
0: Well, you're multilingual then, in temperature terms.
2: Well, it's 37, isn't it?
0: It is 37 degrees, yes.
2: Yes.
0: It is. Maybe if you have a strong enough fever, it pushes up closer to 38, but yes.
2: I inherited something from my father, which he wasn't aware of at one point, and he got a very bad fever, but his body temperature was 36.
0: Oh.
2: So when he was running 37.5, when he had this flu years ago, I mean, like decades ago, 50 years ago, before I was born, they said, oh, no, well, they were obviously measuring in Fahrenheit, but what I'm saying is he was 37.5, 37.8, and they thought, oh, that's normal. It was actually 2 degrees above his normal temperature.
0: I guess maybe there's some variation between us. You know, some humans feel hot-blooded. You shake someone's hand and you think, oh, you're a really warm-blooded creature, whereas others just seem very cold. Their bodies are quite unusual
2: Say I have cold hands when they shake my hands. I have the same factor. My normal temperature when I go to the doctor, oh, it's 36.
0: Yeah.
2: 36 is always 36.
0: I wonder if there's a genetic adaptation. I'm not an evolutionary biologist, but if you're from a cold climate, did you have to withdraw heat to protect the vital organs rather than spending them on your hands?
2: I don't know. I know historically the Scots, you know, wore kilts with nothing else under them in Scotland.
0: Yeah.
2: And often went outside naked for no particular reason, apart from the fact that it was bracing. So maybe they have some sort of factor there that's been evolved over time
0: Yeah, they're hardy people as well. Maybe the Tibetans have that too. Well, you're on the board with 1 point. Second question for you, Peter, from Sydney. What grain is used to make traditional Italian risotto?
2: It's arborio rice.
0: It is.
2: That was a question recently, but maybe not from you.
0: Not from me.
2: And before I go, I'll send you a picture when I get back to my computer. I'll send you a picture of aventurine. When I was in Finnish Lapland in the 80s, we were in a ski resort. It was summer, so it was midnight sun all the time, inside the Arctic Circle, and there was all this green rock. So I grabbed a big chunk of it, and I thought, that's interesting. And as I brought it home in my you know, my baggage. I thought, oh, I wonder if it's legal to bring large pieces of rock.
0: I can't imagine it would be now if you bring Venturine back. That would definitely need a declaration.
2: But it's a green rock. They make jewellery out of it. But it was just everywhere, all over the ground. We're still with bits of snow on top of it, even in the middle of summer, because we're on top of a mountain. But I'll send you a picture.
0: It sounds like a Lapland version of jade.
2: Well, it sort of is, yes. Yeah. It looks very much like jade when it's polished and dressed for jewellery.
0: So. You should make a symbol from your people and hang it around your neck. The Sydney people.
2: I've never thought of that.
0: Make a little opera house and hang it around your neck.
2: Like, it's about nearly 200 millimetres long and, you know, 100 millimetres thick. It's quite big.
0: Put it to use, yeah. Peter, thanks for calling.
2: No worries. Bye-bye.
0: Eric from Melbourne says, Ashwin, metric was introduced into Australia gradually from 1968 to 1974. Thank you, Eric, as well. That must have been a hard transition. It's not like when you switch from driving on the left side of the road to the right side of the road. Even that gets introduced more abruptly than the metric system. That's saying something about Fahrenheit, isn't it? Our love for Fahrenheit. Once from Frankston, Justin joins us. Hello, Justin. Justin, are you metric or team Fahrenheit?
3: I'm metric, but just before I answer, I just want to pass my condolences to Stan Hill. And, of course, I actually found out I lost my dad last night. Oh.
0: Sorry to hear that, Justin. And, yeah, that's very sad news as well.
3: So. Yeah, I hadn't seen my dad for over 39 years.
0: Condolences, Justin. I'm sorry to hear that, and I appreciate you've been calling us in tonight.
3: No, you're more than welcome. It's just, you know, keep my mind occupied.
0: Yeah. Well, let me keep your mind occupied. And I think before I do ask you your question, this is such a family nightlife and overnights, I think more than even the other daytime shows, because people have more time. So people will certainly rally behind Suzanne as well for the program.
3: Oh, definitely, yeah. And, you know, I just feel so sad for her because, you know, she's one of the nightlife's strongest presenters, you know. So I just want to pass on my condolences to her, and hopefully she's getting her family around her and, you know, just taking it easy. But I just want to pass on my condolences to her.
0: Thank you, Justin, as well. Well, let's see if we can have a distraction question for you, and that is, what, Justin, is the only rock that floats?
3: Pumice, I think it is.
0: Pumice is correct. It's also good for exfoliation if you've got a bit of dry foot.
3: Yeah, and it's also found all over in New Zealand.
0: Yeah, that's right. A lot of Kiwis use it instead of buying an exfoliation cream from the supermarket. It's our cost-saving tip.
3: Yeah, and it's actually, you can actually use it over here as a, as you said, an exfoliating scrub if you don't have like a body wash that's got the little scrubbers in it.
0: Yes. If you've got problem pores, just walk along a New Zealand beach.
3: Yes, Mum. Yeah, I just thought of my mum about that one. So, yeah, no, that's all good.
0: Justin, your second question. The first vaccine was developed for which disease?
3: I'm going to say meningococcal.
0: It was not meningococcal, but you've got the pumice question on the board, Justin.
3: Thanks, man.
0: Thank you for calling in as well. We are 8 lines. There's one line free if you'd like to call in. One line is taken up. I appreciate how much you enjoy playing the quiz and playing along. If you've just joined, it's a quiz where you get 1 point for every correct answer. We'll be going till the news, so the lines will clear up, and that number you will need is 1300 800 222. Trev joins us from Surfers Paradise. Hi, Trev.
4: Hello, Ashwin.
0: Trev, now I'm moving you on from, well, we're at the vaccine question, aren't we? Because it's only been attempted once.
4: We are at the vaccine question. And fortunately, I'm not an anti-vaxxer. Am I a pro-vaxxer. I just went, just go with the flow. That's my view.
0: You're an appropriate vaxxer.
4: Yeah, look, when I was 8, we all lined up and had something called the Sabin vaccine, a red liquid on a little spoon, and it stopped us getting polio. And as far as I know, none of us got polio.
0: No, I have noticed that about the country. A little red liquid, was that injected from...
4: No, it was on a little plastic spoon, like injected. You would have had kids crying and all this, but it was done at play lunch, and then you got a little quarter of a pint of milk that had been left in the sun to wash it down.
0: Oh, what a reward. Rewards are very generous back then.
4: Oh, the world was wonderful.
0: Simpler times. I love that. When you said a red spoon, I just have never drank a vaccine. So I thought, surely they pour the spoon into the syringe. So that's good knowledge, because by the time my generation arrived, Trev, it was needles everywhere.
4: Oh, yeah. And when I was a teenager and young 20s, the same thing, but not necessarily medicinal.
0: Well, let's see if you know the answer to this then. The first vaccine... Oh, sorry, I just missed that. that was probably for the best.
4: Yeah, I made you laugh. You went, oh,
0: let's move on. Quickly moving on from Trev's borderline comments. Okay, now, the first vaccine was developed for which disease?
4: Look, and this is something I think I learned in primary school. It was smallpox.
0: It was smallpox. I think less famous than chickenpox.
4: There was a girl who didn't get it, and she worked with cows, and they worked out the cows have a disease that stops smallpox. It's an interest. Cowpox stops smallpox. Isn't that interesting?
0: I love that. So we owe a debt to the cows that we perhaps don't acknowledge enough.
4: Oh, moo. Yeah, of course we do. Oh. They give us milk and beef and our company and...
0: vaccines.
4: They slow us down on country roads. I love cows.
0: Oh, great, great animal. Great, good-looking animal too as well.
4: There's
0: cow
4: pretty.
0: Therapy. There's a person on YouTube who hugs cows for a living, and she said they're the best animal to hug because you can't break them. They're much bigger than a dog or a cat, so you can roll on them, you can do backflips, and it seems to go fine for her.
4: That's something I've never tried, but I think you can cuddle a horse, a good horse, not a nasty one, but horses are really... they're not affectionate. They accept your affection in a... What's he doing to Hawaii?
0: Yeah, like they're judging us. They've got that judgment level of intelligence.
4: Oh, a little bit, not quite intolerance, but
0: forbearance.
4: Idiot. Yeah, they just think we're bloody idiots.
0: Yeah, they do. I can.
4: We've only got two legs. They got four. What's wrong with us?
0: That's true. That's true. Okay, let's see if we can get you a second point. You've given us the smallpox. Your second question.
4: No, I haven't.
0: Okay. Smallpox answer.
4: I've never heard anybody accuse me of that before. Other things similar, but not smallpox.
0: That's why the teachers used to say, always complete your sentences.
4: But not with a preposition.
0: No. What was that Winston Churchill had that? I can't remember off the quote, but when you add the preposition at the end, it sounds ridiculous.
4: This is the type of language up with... I
0: shall
4: not
0: put. That's the one I was thinking of. Yes.
4: Yeah. Oh, what a character.
0: What a character. And a quote. Great trivia knowledge. Okay, your second question, Trevor. The Java Trench is located in which ocean?
4: Java Trench. Well, Java's an island in Indonesia. And certainly not the one in the Pacific where all the dinosaurs live. In movies anyway.
0: Yeah, you need a good volcano.
4: It sounds like it. Well, what ocean? Java. It's top of somewhere between the Indian and the Pacific. If you're after an ocean, I'll go the Indian.
0: It is the Indian. Did you say that because I'm of Indian heritage? You thought I would have chosen an Indian ocean?
4: Yeah, I knew that. Yeah, I think of this character here, like he's named after a Zed car officer, Detective Sergeant Barlow, who, by the way, was in charge of Zed cars.
0: You figured me out.
4: The big, he was the Gibbs of Zed cars.
0: I don't know enough about the Zed cars. More homework for me. But, Trev, you're on the board with 2 points tonight.
4: Oh, and I suppose that's a good night to Trev.
0: Good night to you. Good night to...
4: And good night to everyone. And it's been a pleasure for you, me, and hopefully everyone else.
0: Bye, Trev.
4: Good night, Ashley.
0: Eric is correct. The Indian Ocean, Harry in the Bay, also the Indian Ocean. We have a vaccine update. So this was slightly before my time. Christine from Adelaide. the Salk vaccine was first, and it was injected. I had that as a child. I'm over 80 years old. And the Sabin vaccine was the next vaccine, and it was oral. Interesting. Okay, the Salk vaccine was poured on a cube of sugar and straight down the orifice. That's from Norm. Okay, some good vaccine updates coming through from you. Cameron joins us from South Perth. Hi, Cameron.
5: Yeah, good morning. Ashwin, I've got a question for you.
0: Yeah.
5: Where do you source your questions from? Do you actually do them or you buy them in?
0: I go to trivia, but I don't want to give away the details, but I go to trivia authorities, if you like, because I don't want people looking up the same sources. But I don't make... I go to the right... I've got a book, for instance, and then I go have some online sources that I use.
5: All right. Does it take you long, like an hour? Or
0: yeah, about an hour to do 26 questions, so about an hour. And tonight I've got the music special. It's about an hour and a half, so that's pretty much it. Not a bad night.
5: Right, and the other thing is my favourite stone is the opal.
0: Now, that's a good stone. Have you ever gone fossicking for one?
5: I have. Well, not never found one.
0: No.
5: Found some potch. Potch. Potch is the white stone that it comes in. I found plenty of potch.
0: Would you
5: no opal.
0: If you did, what would you make for your item out of opal?
5: I'd make a ring for my wife.
0: Oh, great.
5: I bought one when we were dating, and we had a break into the house, and all the jewellery was taken, including a ring. So, yeah, I'll replace it.
0: So how many years have you been together?
5: Well, we've been married for 56.
0: Oh, wow. That needs an opal ring at some point as well.
5: Yep.
0: So has she gone without the ring since the break-in, without any ring?
5: All she wears is a wedding ring, yes, which she never takes off, never.
0: No, after that incident. Well, I hope you bump into some opal one day. That's such a good memory. That's a reminder of when you first met. It's like a memory stone for you two.
5: Yep, exactly.
0: Great, okay. All right, well, I hope you come into some opal later. Now, what are we on? So we've got Trev did the Indian Ocean. Your next question is, what cheese is traditionally used on a margherita pizza?
5: American cheddar.
0: Not American cheddar. Good cheese for a burger, though, the melty American cheddar, but not for the pizza. Sorry, Cameron, but let's chat another night.
5: Thank you.
0: Neil says, I love the idea of wearing a small stone Sydney Opera House around my neck, but why stop there? A little Buckingham Palace or Sydney Harbour Bridge would be most fashionable. Yes, I think if you come from, you know, that kind of tradition, if you're from New Farm in Brisbane, Newtown in Sydney, maybe that's a traditional symbol of your, or Darling Harbour. If you're a Darling Harbour resident, the Sydney Opera House seems like a good stone to wear around your shoulder. We should update those stone traditions, I think. What would I wear from Brisbane? Story Bridge? I'd wear a bridge. No problem. We have plenty of lines free, four lines free. So if you'd like to play the quiz, you can give me a call now, 1300 800 222, 1300 800 222. Andy from Batemans Bay joins us in the meantime. Hi, Andy.
6: Yeah, hi. In the middle of plumbing.
0: Sorry, what are you in the middle of?
6: Just fixing up the downpipe to make sure it was leaking, so make sure it goes into the water.
0: Oh, that's an emergency job, isn't it? That's why you're doing it in the middle of the night.
6: Yeah, got the lights and managed to get some plastic fittings that doing the job.
0: Well, that's good. So we're just keeping you company at work.
6: Oh, just started a few minutes ago.
0: Okay.
6: Well, you mentioned Songs of Chaos. There's a song called... Eve of Destruction.
0: Oh, tell me about that song.
6: It's apparently was banned in Scotland. Okay. And just the Americans, Barry Maguire. And it's a protest song of the war, and it's talking about the atomic bomb.
0: Right. And I suppose I can't see, was the lyrics too controversial for Scotland at the time?
6: I was actually not sure exactly in Scotland, but in America. It was around the time of the Cold War and all that.
0: This is the McCarthyite period, where you had to be very careful with not being a communist.

0: not the American cheddar, unfortunately, Cameron. It is the mozzarella. That's for 1 point. 3-2 lines free if you'd like to call in. 1300 800 222. Your second question, Andy. Rose, Dorothy, Blanche and Sophia are all characters on what TV show?
1: Golden Girls.
0: That is the Golden Girls. Cheese and the Golden Girls. That's 2 points for you, Andy.
1: Yeah, could never stand it, but remember the sounded good. And
0: you remember the theme song, though, don't you?
1: Possibly,
0: thank you for being a friend. Remember the.
1: Yeah, it's a lovely song. There's lovely aspects. Good to see some older ladies in a TV program. But that was quite a while ago now. And
0: long time.
1: I was watching TV about 7 years ago, and so it was before then.
0: Yeah. Well, you're on the ball with 2 points. You've brought back some memories. And thanks for calling in, Andy.
1: Yeah, always a pleasure. Enjoying the show. Bye.
0: Appreciate that. Andy, they're off on the tools tonight for an urgent job. Annette from Perth and John from Mitcham, you are both correct. Mozzarella is the right cheese. Interesting. Okay. Now, let's chat to Bob from Greenacre. Hi, Bob.
2: Good morning, Ashwin. I have a quick point. New Zealand was running short on jade or greenstone, as they call it in New Zealand.
0: Yeah.
2: And they import it now from Canada.
0: Is it a similar stone? I can imagine New Zealand's got quite unique topography. It might be slightly different.
2: Well, jade doesn't have to be green. It comes with different jades in China, and they have a white going through their jade.
0: Is this because all the Kiwis took the jade off the beaches and there's not enough left now?
2: Well, it went through tourism. People were wearing tikis and things, and over the years it just, the more readily gettable stuff was taken, you know.
0: Yeah. You find it sometimes still, don't you? When you're walking in streams in New Zealand, it should be on the riverbed in different places.
2: When I lived in New Zealand, I lived next to a river called the Tutaikuri River.
0: Yeah.
2: And it translates very, very nicely. It's dog something or other.
0: Okay. Right. Maybe some lost in translation. But, I guess that's sad for New Zealand because the jade is the iconic item, the iconic stone of the country. So
2: very much
0: so. Times change. Okay, your question then, Bob. Let's kick off with your question. It's not jade-related, but it is a country-related question, and that is, what country is the origin of the mojito? Mojito.
2: Oh, the mojito is a drink, I think.
0: Yes, the cocktail, mojito.
2: Yeah. Oh, I'd like to think of something more exotic, but I think it's Mexico.
0: It's not Mexico. I will say you're in the border park, the right sort of part of the world, but not Mexico. Sorry, Bob.
2: No worries.
0: Chat to you another night. Bye.
2: Thank you. Bye-bye.
0: Kaz says, Eve of Destruction is a classic song. I've got a song, Puff the Magic Dragon. What would that be? Is that order or chaos? I feel like it's a sad song, isn't it? I remember singing it at school. It starts out so happy, and at the end, you want to cry about that dragon and the boy who doesn't see him anymore. So that's chaos. That song is emotional chaos, terrorizing the children under age 10 every time they sing it. Puff the Magic Dragon. Ray joins us from Embleton and Perth. Hi, Ray.
3: Hi, how are you going?
0: Good. Did you have to sing Puff the Magic Dragon in school and get slightly disturbed?
3: Oh, I'm a bit older than that.
0: What was your childhood singing song at school?
3: Well, it's normally Mickey Mouse and Fantasia.
0: Oh, Mickey Mouse. Was there an official Disney Mickey Mouse song that all the kids knew?
3: Yes.
0: Can you tell us about the song? I won't make you sing it.
3: No, it was that long ago that the memory faded.
0: Oh, God. Okay. Something to look up. Okay. Well, let me get you onto this question then. What country is the origin of the cocktail, the mojito? It's not Mexico.
3: Could it be Japan?
0: It's not Japan either, sorry, Ray. So I'll catch you another night.
3: Thanks.
0: Eric, you are correct, as is Annette from Perth. Paul from Plainlands with a fun movie fact. Quentin Tarantino played an Elvis impersonator

0: on the Golden Girls. I love it. I love it when kind of dark characters end up on quite bright and happy TV shows. It's a nice contrast. You don't see that very... It'd be like Marilyn Manson on The Brady Bunch, if that ever happened, you know, generationally apart. But that would be the kind of crossover that it would be. Ray joins us from Yeranga. Hi, Ray.
1: Hi, Ashwin.
0: Ray, do you feel like passing on this question or having a go there? What were you going to tell me?
1: What's today? Sunday.
0: It is. Now we're into Sunday, yeah.
1: Yeah. Oh, it's your birthday tomorrow.
0: Oh, how did you know? Yeah, that's my birthday tomorrow. Thank you. yes, I thought only Stuart knew that.
1: No, I knew.
0: Yeah, but oh, that's right.
1: My birthday the next day. And looked a bit. Yeah.
0: Are you doing anything fun for yours?
1: No, I might go out for lunch at the Bolo, apparently. Anyway. But,
0: is someone organising?
1: I haven't organised anything, really, no.
0: At the Bolo, is someone organising a surprise for you?
1: Yeah, sort of.
0: Like
1: they just suggested it today, and I went, I don't know. I can tell you about rocks if you want.
0: Favourite rock? Yeah.
1: Well, jade is nephrite. In Australia, we got chrysoprase, which is more like greenstone, which is a type of quartz.
0: Right. So that's a crystal, quartz crystal.
1: Yeah, nephrite's totally different. Structurally, it's all the molecules are sort of tied in knots. And that's why it's good to carve. It's very tough.
0: Do we, Ray, have stones?
1: Yeah, I'm an opal.
0: Yeah.
1: I wasn't going to mention opal, but I'm an opal tragic, mate.
0: Well, I would like to know, do we find jade, do we find stones as easily as the Kiwis where they're just on the riverbed? Or do we have to mine
1: jade?
0: For...
1: There's nephrite in South Australia.
0: Okay.
1: Have
0: to go looking for it. So the stones
1: that's a C.
0: are out there. Yeah, okay.
1: Mm.
0: All right, well, let's see if we can get you on the board with your question.
1: Well, that question, well, can I guess the answer, or do I have to pass?
0: Well, it's
1: everyone
0: up to you.
1: Goes, yeah, I know the end, and I'll move
0: yeah.
1: on and pass.
0: If you guess and you're wrong, then you don't continue, but you can pass because it's been attempted twice.
1: I know. And then they listen to the next question, and they go, no, I'll go back to the other one.
0: Normally they don't hear, but sometimes, yeah.
1: Yeah, all right. Okay, well, I'm going to have a guess at Cuba then.
0: Cuba is correct for the mojito. I think a Havana kind of classic drink. So that's 1 point for you. Your second question, what ancient preservation technique involves submerging food in a salt and water solution?
1: Salt was basically just pickling, isn't it?
0: Can you give me a more specific word for salt water solution that you would use to preserve things?
1: Brine.
0: Yeah, brining is more correct. Brining.
1: Yeah.
0: That's 2 points.
1: I was going to tell you something too. The CIA's put out a movie too.
0: A movie? What?
1: I heard it was a quiz question the other day that they made a remake of Animal Farm, change the ending.
0: Okay, so in this, who wins in the end? The animals win. Oh, the pigs
1: win. I don't know. I don't know who actually wins in the real.
0: In the real vision, I think the pigs win. They start standing on two feet.
1: Yeah, no,
0: like
1: they changed it so the pigs didn't win.
0: Oh, good. The horse wins. Boxer the horse. We all loved
1: Boxer. I'm not sure, but that was a question the other day that they made a remake, maybe back in the 80s or something, of Animal Farm. Yeah,
0: cool. I like that. Maybe the pig. Yeah, we all wanted Boxer the horse to win, so I'd love to see that. Ray, you're on the board with 2 points.
1: All right. See ya.
0: Thank you for calling in. Well, okay, a couple of you have that correct. Okay, last time I thought of and sung Puff the Magic Dragon, I did actually cry. Yeah, just don't sing the last verse. Sing the first two verses and then leave the rest up to your imagination. I think that's the trick with that song. Sally has joined us from Sydney. Hi, Sally.
2: Where was the mojito from?
0: It was from Cuba.
2: Right, okay. Now, you had a question on about the Golden Girls and the cheese. And what did the Golden Girls constantly consume?
0: Oh, were they cheese eaters?
2: Well, cheesecake. They used to sit there and waffle down the huge cheesecake.
0: Oh, well, it's surprising they made it to so late in life eating a cheesecake every night. That's
2: mate, it was all.

0: kinds, but mostly the different kinds, but mostly it was cheesecake, mostly. Yeah. And there was an episode I also recall that had a Julio Iglesias.
1: Yeah. And was he a lover boy of one of the girls, like dating
0: yeah,
1: a bit
0: yeah,
1: younger?
0: Yeah, they're very old. Sophia.
1: I love it. He was an icon in the 90s, wasn't he, for that kind of storyline?
0: 80s.
1: 80s. 80s. Ooh.
0: 80s. That wow. show was 80s, mate. Forget about the 90s.
1: Yeah.
0: Yeah, it was about 2-3 years ago, they rerun the whole lot on Go, G-O, mm. the offshoot of the off Channel 9,
1: yeah.
0: one of the digital stations. They rerun it on Go, and I hadn't watched it in 40-odd years. I sat and watched it all over again after 40-odd years.
1: Did it bring back good memories?
0: Oh, mate, it still stands up like you wouldn't believe.
1: Yeah. Well, who was...
0: Actually, some of the stuff then, I reckon, was far better written than now.
1: Yeah, I think they were very joke-focused. And who was the older one who was just so sassy and insulting everyone?
0: Sophia,
1: that's the one.
0: Sophia, Dorothy's mother.
1: That's right, yeah. She was the star of the show.
0: Estelle Getty.
1: Yeah. Yeah, every show needs a Sophia in, I think.
0: Yeah.
1: All right. Okay, I have a TV question for you, Sally, for your next question, for your first question, and that is, what popular 80s TV show revolves around Kevin Arnold, a young boy coming of age in the 1960s?
0: God. Kevin Arnold.
1: Yeah.
0: The Wonder Years?
1: It was The Wonder Years. Another great show.
0: Oh, my God. How the hell did I remember that?
1: It's muscle memory. It's coming back to you.
0: Yeah.
1: TV muscle memory. It's kicking in.
0: Yeah.
1: Okay. Your next question is a movie question. Saturday night alums Eddie Murphy and Dan Aykroyd starred alongside Jamie Lee Curtis in what 1983 movie?
0: Dan Aykroyd, and who else?
1: So it was Eddie Murphy, Dan Aykroyd and Jamie Lee Curtis. They were all together in a 1983 movie.
0: Well, it wouldn't have been. I know it wasn't Beverly Hills Cop because that was 85. That was 85. I don't know why. The name Spaceballs comes to mind.
1: Well, that's a fun one. Not Spaceballs, but you've still got one point tonight, Sally.
0: That's okay. Oh, by the way, before you let me go, just condolences to Susanna. I lost mum in April this year.
1: Oh, it's never easy, isn't it?
0: No. No. Even unexpected or expected, nothing is easy, but that's life, I guess.
1: Just before you go, has anything helped you in that situation? Because other people might be going through that. Has anything you found helped you?
0: I'll tell you what has helped me. I said this to Pav at the time. Someone called up one morning and they were having a hard time having lost their mum. And I said, the only thing, in all honesty, and I'm still doing it even now, in all honesty, what has gotten me through is clearing stuff away. You know how after that episode you go through stuff and you clear stuff away?
1: Yes, yeah.
0: And that to me is therapeutic. It helps fill your time in.
1: Yeah.
0: It helps it doesn't allow you to wallow.
1: Yeah.
0: Because every day you're getting out of bed, there's something to do, some project ahead, something to achieve. And it's like it gets you through the day, if you know what I mean.
1: Great, great tip. And it's not erasing them, but it's meaning they're not always reminding you of them. Like you can keep them in your heart, but not always in the lounge and the living room and kitchen and everywhere.
0: No. You can't keep the clothes and whatnot forever. There are a lot of stuff that you can't keep forever.
1: Yeah.
0: And there's a lot of stuff that goes along with it. But I've just found that clearing stuff away and doing things around the house, a lot that needs to be done, it's been therapeutic for me. It's been like a project, one after the other.
1: Yeah.
0: And it sort of gets you through without even you knowing it.
1: You just need something to do. That's a really helpful tip, Sally. I'm sure that will be useful to someone listening. So thanks for sharing that with us today.
0: Have a great day. Bye-bye.
1: Bye, Sally. Okay, a few of you in the lines, in the text line, have it correct. Annette from Perth, Dale in Shark Bay. You are correct. Okay, about this movie from 1983. George joins from Lakemba. Hi, George.
2: Oh, g'day, Ash. By the way, I can help you out with that Mickey Mouse.

0: song.
1: Oh, what was it?
0: Because there was the Mickey Mouse Club on TV, yes, which has had some very famous alums like Justin Timberlake and Britney Spears of more modern times, and going back to Annette Funicello back in a long, long time ago. So, but who's the leader of the gang that's made for you and me?
1: M-O-U-S-E. I know that song. That stuck around for years. Okay, so that was back to the 50s, was it?
0: I think that's when it first, it was the 60s, 50s, 60s when it first started. But it went for a long time, obviously, long enough for young Justin Timberlake.
1: You know, by the time it came to the 90s when I was watching that show, they turned it into a ballad. It was like, M-I-C-K-E-Y-M-O-U-S-E. And so it became a ballad, whereas when you had it, it was a punk song.
0: It was a perky little 50s number, yeah.
1: Yeah, it was more ska.
0: It sounds kind of creepy when you slow it down.
1: Yeah, it does. Maybe I sing it creepily. So no more singing for me.
0: and also on the somebody mentioned about Animal Farm and changing the ending. Well, maybe that's the case. But if in Animal Farm, of course, the animals rebel against the humans, and then the humans try and come and take the farm back. But sort of the animals kind of win. The animals that don't turn into the humans.
1: Well, they turn into us. They behave just as badly as we do. I think that was the message of the movie. Power corrupts. Yeah.
0: But what's more interesting, actually, speaking of George Orwell, and many people would not have seen this, in the 1950s there was a movie adaptation of 1984 that was made by, I think, directed by Michael Winner, starring Edmund O'Brien as Winston Smith. And what was fascinating was that it had a traditional ending where kind of Big Brother basically, wins and grinds down Winston Smith and his partner Julia. But In anti-communist America, the Cold War in the 1950s, that was not an acceptable ending. So the producers were forced to shoot an ending in which Big Brother is defeated at the end, would you believe? And I've seen both endings. It is unbelievable.
1: I mean, that's a good classical American ending. You need a happy ending, and I like it. Let Big Brother get its comeuppance. Hey, George, just 10 minutes to the news, and I'd love to get you on the board as well, because there's a few as well to get in. Can I put your question to you for tonight? And that is, what was the name of the ancient Greek... Oh, sorry, we're on the trading... So I've just given away the answer. Sorry about that, everyone. The answer was Trading Places.
0: Trading Places, yes.
1: My apologies to everyone listening. The chaos of live radio. Okay, your next question, George. What was the name of the ancient Greek marketplace?
0: The Agora.
1: Agora is correct. 1 point for you. Your second question. What was the last pharaoh, or who was the last pharaoh of ancient Egypt?
0: Well, it's debatable whether you've got to call a pharaoh. I mean, the last ruler of Egypt was Cleopatra, in terms of the Ptolemaic line.
1: Yes, that was the answer I wanted. George, that's 2 for you, so good job tonight, and thanks for their patience through the questions of Trading Places.
0: And I'll just finish off what I want to say. George Orwell's widow actually was so incensed by the happy ending of 1984 that she actually got the movie banned in all its forms for a long while, which is why nobody's seen it for so long.
1: Yeah, it's too happy.
0: I remember that somewhere. Check it out.
1: Thank you, George. It's too happy an ending for society. Well, there's no satire, is there, if it's too happy an ending? Vando joins from On the Road. Hi, Vando.
2: Hey, Ash, how are you, mate?
1: I'm good. I sang for you tonight. I did my Mickey Mouse song, a bit of a ballad.
2: Oh, yeah, I heard that. In between sort of moving stuff around. Yeah, it was a bit of a ballad. Before that, it was sort of anthemic, wasn't it?
1: It was.
2: I think you can hear that. Can you hear the acoustics in my corrugated iron opera house? That Ern Hudson fella, that's what they should have built the opera house out of corrugated iron on the point there.
1: It'd be more
2: awesome, wouldn't it?
1: It'd be more Australian, wouldn't it? Corrugated iron roof. I'd love it.
2: Oh, absolutely. All roof. Like, you know, those snow houses where it's all roof and hardly any
1: Yes. Floor. And instead of carpet on the opera house, it should be lino.
2: Oh, absolutely. And you can have that flash lino that looks like marble or maybe even wood. Yeah. You know? Anyway, but and also, wasn't Puff the Magic Dragon. That was a sad song, wasn't it?
1: Very
2: Puff
1: sad.
2: Puff the Magic Dragon. I don't even want to go there.
1: No, don't. I had don't
2: another song. A song from when I was at school. Camp Down Races. Sing this song.
1: Doo-da.
2: They didn't put much in that, did they?
1: No.
2: Were they just singing doo-da, doo-da? And then also, Camp Down Racetrack, 5 miles long.
1: That's...
2: Because it start and go to the Knackery. Oh, the Knackery, don't say true. That in Ireland. Does it go straight to the, you know, like, yeah.
1: I didn't realise that's a form of animal abuse, isn't it, a 5 mile racetrack?
2: It is. 5 miles long. They go halfway, get on the truck and come back.
1: Yeah. Oh, gosh, that's terrible. Which architect designed that? They probably have an intern.
2: Well, one of the Camp Down singers, no doubt.
1: Yeah, no training. No training at all. Anyway. Okay, Vando, here's your question for tonight. What was the name of the medieval weapon that was a long spear used by knights?
2: Oh, lance.
1: Lance, also the name of a person. 1 point for you. Second question. The nursery rhyme titled Brother John is more often known by what French language name?
2: Oh, would it be Frère Jacques?
1: Oh, that's
2: great. Frère Jacques.
1: Did you hear someone wanted an album of all your songs the other night? I think it was Ruby in Melbourne.
2: Yeah, I'll be damned if I can remember them all.
1: Yeah.
2: Because Frère Jacques, right?
1: Oh, sorry, yeah, that's correct. That's 2 points.
2: That's excellent. That's 2 points. Go,
1: Xander. On the
2: point. Thank you, Ash.
1: Thank you.
2: Oh, happy birthday.
1: Oh, thank you for that
2: daughters.
1: As well.
2: I've got two daughters, different mums. They're both birthdays in August, eh?
1: Oh, it's a good Leo-y kind of month, isn't it?
2: Yeah.
1: Leo
2: the lion.
1: Yeah, very much. Yeah, you're a bit of a lion tonight, Vando. Thanks for calling.
2: Yeah, no, toodle-pip.
1: Toodle-pip. What a great phrase. Tony joins from Ballarat. Hi, Tony.
3: Hi, Ashton. Happy birthday.
1: Thank you.
3: Mr. Sain. And yourself, Ashwin, also Pat, Princess Anne. Throughout the day, or tomorrow,
1: appreciate
3: or yesterday.
1: That. Yeah, I'll have a nice day out to go do a bit of rest and relaxation. Well, Tony, we've just got 5 minutes till the news, so let me see if I can get you on the board with a couple of points. Okay.
3: Yes.
1: Who was known as Australia's golden girl of athletics during the 1950s?
3: Betty Cuthbert.
1: Betty Cuthbert is correct, 1 point. Second question. The language spoken by the Ewoks is a combination of two real-life languages from Asia. Can you tell me one of those languages?
3: Finnish?
1: One of them is not Finnish, but you've got 1 point, Tony, for Betty Cuthbert tonight.
3: Yes, please. Thank you, Ashton.
1: And thank you for calling in. Ian joins us from Penrith. Hi, Ian.
4: Hello, mate. How are you?
1: Good, good. Let's see. We've got 4 minutes to the news. I'll give you your question. Oh, we're on this one. The language spoken by the Ewoks is a combination of two real-life languages from Asia. Can you name one of them?
4: Bahasa Indonesian?
1: Well, it's not. Have you got a connection to Indonesia?
4: No, but my choice of stones is black onyx.
1: Onyx? Oh, that's a solid. You like a nighttime dark colour, like a black suited stone. Feels like a formal stone to go out with, the black onyx.
4: Completely, yes.
1: I like it. You might like the songs of chaos. I feel tonight.
4: Oh yes.
1: You're on the definitely. Side of chaos then, order.
4: Yeah.
1: Very much, Ian. Thanks for calling in.
4: Thank you.
1: Okay, we are joined now by Karen from Altona Meadows. Hi, Karen.
5: Oh, I've done quite a few tonight and I get this one.
1: Well, you can pass. Do you want to pass on this question, Karen, or have a go?
5: I'll give you another one, I think.
1: Give you another question?
5: Pass.
1: Okay.
5: Pass, yes.
1: Your second question. Spain is located on what mountainous peninsula, which it mostly shares with Portugal, and it's a word beginning with I, which is thought to have connected Latin with modern Spanish. Can you give me the name of the Iberian? Sorry, what was that, Karen?
5: Iberian.
1: Yeah, that's what I thought you said. 1 point is correct. Your second question, what is the capital of Senegal?
5: Oh, okay. It's in Africa. I'm trying to think. Sierra Leone?
1: It's not that, but you've got 1 point. Oh, no, sorry. That is Iberian. 1 point for Iberian. Not, you're incorrect about Senegal. Thanks, Karen. Okay, we've just got a minute till the news. Let's see if I can take one more caller. Andy joins from Hobart. Hi, Andy.
6: Good morning, Ashwin.
1: Andy, do you know the capital of Senegal?
6: Dakar.
1: Dakar is correct. Let's see if we can give you one more point. What was Elvis Presley's first hit in 1955?
6: 56. Blue suede shoes?
1: It's not 1956. Not. Do you want to do? It's not Blue Suede Shoes, unfortunately. Did you have another guess?
6: Heartbreak Hotel.
1: Yeah, sorry, because I got the year wrong by saying 1955. Heartbreak Hotel, 1956 is correct. Andy, you are on the board tonight, so thank you for calling.
6: You're welcome, Ashwin.
1: That is it for the quiz. We'll announce the winner at the end, or after the news, which is coming up very soon. And then we'll take you over to Canada. There's a lot of change coming in Canada. Its relationship with the US is changing. And then we'll cross over to a media expert talking about perhaps this new phenomenon in Australia where journalists are being banned from press conferences. What does that say about the country? What direction are we heading in? It's an emerging trend around the world. Let's see if we can find out a bit more detail about what that means for our country. That's all coming up after the news. I'm Ashwin Sedgay. 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

0: Good morning, Tim Wharton with ABC News. Victorian authorities say they're working quickly to vaccinate penguin colonies after the confirmed death of a little penguin on Phillip Island from H5 bird flu. The bird was found away from the area on the island where the famous daily penguin parade takes place. Two Great Crested Terns found in Victoria's East Gippsland and on the Mornington Peninsula have also died of bird flu. The state's biodiversity officer, Dr. James Todd, says the detections are concerning ahead of the breeding season.
1: These areas represent areas in which large numbers of species that are at risk from H5 congregate and aggregate, particularly over the coming spring, where large numbers of animals will be feeding and breeding.
0: One Nation leader Pauline Hanson has encouraged parents to pull their children out of schools over the so-called woke agenda. Speaking to supporters at the One Nation Firearm Forum in Dubbo, she said students who took part in national protests against her party this week were brainwashed by left-wing teachers. Senator Hanson says the ratbags didn't understand what they were protesting about.
2: You out there must ensure that our kids are being taught what is right. And if it's not, I encourage each and every one of you to go to the school, confront the teacher, confront the principal, drag your kids out of that school and say, you are not going to teach my child this rubbish.
0: The first woman to lead a Commonwealth government department has been named as the NAIDOC Awards Person of the Year. Courtney Barrett-Peters reports from the Black Carpet in Alice Springs.
3: Pat Turner has been presented with the National NAIDOC Award's highest honour, Person of the Year. Turner has dedicated more than 50 years of her life to advancing the rights of Indigenous people and made history as the first Aboriginal woman to lead a federal government department when she was appointed as CEO of the Aboriginal and Torres Strait Islander Commission in 1994. Meanwhile, Christine Corby, who helped establish the Aboriginal Legal Service, and former diplomat and academic Dr. Stephen Hagen, took home Female and Male Elder of the Year respectively. The National NAIDOC Awards recognise the life-changing work of First Nations leaders.
0: Tropical storm Lala could be the first hurricane to hit Hawaii's Big Island for the first time in 155 years. The storm is expected to strengthen to a hurricane before reaching land, bringing heavy rains that could cause destructive flooding and strong winds that can fuel wildfires. The National Hurricane Centre has forecast up to 30.5 centimetres of rainfall across Maui and the Big Island, with maximum totals as high as 63.5 centimetres in some areas. The South Korean president has called for peace talks with North Korea, aiming to formally end the Korean War. Here's Patricia Tiano.
4: In a speech marking the anniversary of Korea's liberation from Japanese colonial rule, President Lee Jae-myung called for talks with North Korea to pursue peaceful coexistence. Although an armistice was signed in 1953, the war has technically never ended. The president says flare-up prevention along the demilitarized zone and the need to replace the armistice with a peace regime are among the topics at the top of the agenda. Ties between the two neighbors are frozen. After North Korean leader Kim Jong-un previously abandoned Pyongyang's reunification policy, ordered stronger frontline defenses, and described the South as its most hostile state. It has yet to respond to the offer for talks.
0: In the AFL, Melbourne has kept its top four hopes alive with a 76-point thrashing of Port Adelaide at Adelaide Oval. The Demons dominated all night, running out winners 20-12-132 to 8-8-56. The only downside was a potentially lengthy suspension for Jacob Van Rooyen after a hit on Port's Alia Alia that left the defender concussed while the power star was playing his 200th game. Melbourne midfielder Jack Steele said it would be a big blow for the side if they lost their key forward.
5: Yeah, it would obviously be devastating to see him be suspended for a number of weeks heading into the pointy end of the year. He's been so vital for us, especially probably in the back half of the year. Yeah, it would be disappointing to see him go out of the team, but I'm also confident in the players that we have to step up.
0: In other results, 4th place Hawthorn and 8th place Collingwood drew for the second time this season, finishing 13-14-92 apiece at the MCG. Brisbane took a step closer to securing a top 4 finish after defeating Gold Coast by 42 points at the Gabba. Geelong held off North Melbourne by 15 points at Docklands, and St Kilda defeated Richmond by 49 points at the MCG. And in rugby league, the New Zealand Warriors remain in the hunt to finish on the top of the NRL ladder following a 40-6 demolition of the Brisbane Broncos in Brisbane. Parramatta dented North Queensland's top 8 hopes with a 32-30 win at Parramatta, and the Canberra Raiders also set back Cronulla's top 4 hopes with a 24-20 victory at Shark Park.
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7: I've had a follow-on question from the quiz. Which languages we use to make up the Ewok language? I think that's worth sharing. It should be public knowledge, that. And the answer is Tibetan and Nepalese. Interesting. So if you go back and listen, maybe there's some Tibetan and Nepalese out there. I don't know why they were chosen, but that's the answer. So that's another question I will find again next week, because that has been scratched from the quiz. I'm just about to tell you who won the quiz. Stu's joined, so he'll announce that in just a moment. A quick run of the temperatures, because some of you skip the quiz and you start here for the interviews. Well, if that's you, it will be 23 degrees in Brisbane with a shower or two. 19 degrees in Sydney, showers easing. Melbourne, it will be 15 degrees, morning fog. Canberra, 14 with frost, possible shower. Hobart, 16 degrees, partly cloudy. Darwin, 32 and sunny. Adelaide, 16 degrees, partly cloudy. Perth, 24 degrees and sunny. Now, you know Stu, most of you. He produces the show and joins you now. Hello, Stu.
8: Hello, Ash.
7: We're going to talk about order versus chaos in songs in the next hour. I was wondering, as a person, do you feel more order or chaos?
8: I don't do chaos. I very much always enjoy, perhaps maybe too much so, a rigid structure. I just like instructions. You know, I've always been a fan of Lego. You know what I mean? Just tell me what to do and I'll do it. You know, I'm very happy to follow orders.
7: I like that you've got a Lego heart. That's a nice one.
8: Of course. Lego sits in my heart. I was the perfect age for it, I think, literally, for that sort of thing. But no, I think I like the order of it. But music is the one, I think, maybe exception to that, because sometimes you just feel the rhythm, or something's a bit discordant, or something's a bit asynchronous, I'll say, and you just kind of, I don't know, you really get in the vibe of it, and you just, there's just the wall of sound that can come from certain things.
7: Yeah.
8: We were looking at certain songs to play in this, and we were looking at Radiohead, like Paranoid Android, and I think it's a fun song, but yeah, it's a bit esoteric.
7: It was too much chaos for too long.
8: For sure.
7: And I think when you're doing an overnight's playlist, you have to balance it. So nothing's too chaotic, too ordered. It's that sweet middle ground, that juicy middle ground, which still matters. Lovely tracks, but it's not acid jazz. It's not 90s dance rave music. It's just a lovely middle ground. So for you, you cut loose with a bit of music, you sway away. Do you think it works the other way? Do you think sometimes Marilyn Manson or rock stars, they just love a bit of bookkeeping because it just makes them feel alive?
8: I think so. I think sometimes it's just seeing, you know, it's a sort of grass is always greener thing, I believe. It's probably a sign that, you know, the status quo just won't do. You've got to shake it up. You know, if you're a bookworm, you know, go and race cars. Or if you're, you know, absolutely, if you're a rock star, sit down and read a book.
7: Do it. Do some spreadsheets.
8: Exactly.
7: Discover your opposite. I think that's a good lesson in life. Stu, what happened in our quiz?
8: Oh, you know the gist, mate. We have a sort of raffle quiz, still workshopping that title. And we're going to go through, and we have a lot of callers. We've been a very successful weekend for the quiz, I think.
7: Lovely engagement. And I love people's stories as well. Everyone's got a nugget of information about the world.
8: And it's always nice to learn. And everyone always has so much and is so willing to share. And I appreciate that. But there can only be one winner, as per usual. So today, the winner is Sally from Sydney.
7: Oh, congratulations, Sally from Sydney. Thank you, Stu.
8: I will quickly say, Sally, you called me on a private number, so you'll have to quickly call me back. I'll get to your call as soon as I can.
7: Thank you. And call back, Sally. Now, the plan is to cross over to Canada to take you on an adventure around Canada and tell you what's going on in that country. And then we'll come back home to talk about the way our media landscape is changing. Certain journalists are being banned from press conferences. What does that all mean for our country? That's coming up very soon here on ABC Radio Overnights. Let's kick off first with some Melissa Etheridge.

0: That is Bring Me Some Water by Melissa Etheridge. I've had a question come in. Hi, Ashwin. I always wonder who selects the music for your show. Is it you? Thank you from Brenda. This might be a good opportunity to clarify. We have a music director at the ABC who gives us a playlist of songs just so that I don't play 17 hours of Kenny G. It's a safeguard against that kind of behaviour. So they give us a playlist and then we can choose within that playlist. As for the music special, I put those together based on a theme. And we have a date producer as well who helps with those Saturday morning specials where we find an artist. So a bit of a mix of people at different times. But yeah, sometimes a song just pops out at you. And if we want to play something that suits the moment, we can do that as well. Yeah, so it's just a mix of people, really. And sometimes you call in with requests, which also funds up the show. That should be a verb. I'm sticking to it. Okay, we're about to cross over to your Canada correspondent with some news from America's neighbour. But if you'd like to join the program at any point, text me on 0437 774 774, or just call in 1300 800 222.
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0: Last time we checked in on Canada, there was talk of tariffs because of the bushfires that were happening. It looks like those talks might be escalating. Jay Turnbull is a journalist at CBC News and joins you now. Hello, Jay.
4: Good morning. How are you?
0: I'm good. What's the mood in Canada at the moment? Is this tension with the US making the news?
4: Oh, it's all we're actually focusing on right now. I mean, these tariffs, yes, you mentioned that, about is in result of the forest fires we have burning here in Canada and are still burning. And Donald Trump was upset with the smoke that was crossing the border. And he said, I guess in one of his ways, we're going to have to tariff them to make sure they clean up their forests. This is not why these tariffs are going in. This is another reason. But we have until August 19th, negotiators do, to get these huge tariffs lifted, or not imposed. So he's threatening to slap a 50% tariff on hundreds of goods across Canada. As I mentioned, on the 19th of August, that would be a very tough blow for the economy here. So it's a big deal. I mean, they're going back and forth. Our trade representatives from the Canadian government are in Washington now. They're going back and forth. Actually, Dominic LeBlanc, who's in charge of it for Canada, just came back on Friday, yesterday, to speak with the premiers of our provinces and some other people in the who need to know the latest information, and said, look, things are not looking very good. The chance of us getting a deal here are not looking very good on the 19th. So maybe prepare for these tariffs to actually be imposed. So why is Donald Trump wanting to put these tariffs on? Well, of course, you know, to make America great again. He's finding a new way to tariff his way to greatness, because his previous tariffs got slapped down by his own courts in the U.S. They deemed them illegal. So he's finding new ways to impose tariffs. I believe Australia was hit by some recently as well, or at least threatened. I honestly can't keep up to what tariffs are actually imposed and which ones are just threatened. But these ones, these latest tariffs, he's using the powers under Section 338 of the Smoot-Hawley Tariff Act. Yes, the Smoot-Hawley Tariff Act. And I know you were paying attention in economics class, right?
0: It was all we talked about at high school, the Smoot-Hawley Tariff Act.
4: Yeah, who doesn't love the Smoot-Hawley Tariff Act? If not there, then at least from this classic movie from the 1980s.
5: In 1930, the Republican-controlled House of Representatives, in an effort to alleviate the effects of the, anyone, the Great Depression, passed the, anyone, a tariff bill, the Hawley-Smoot Tariff Act, which, anyone, raised tariffs in an effort to collect more revenue for the federal government. Did it work?

0: Anyone know the effects? It did not work, and the United States sank deeper into the Great Depression.
1: Tell us about that.
2: So there you go. Ferris Bueller's Day Off, a classic movie, a classic part of that movie. It sort of encapsulates, if you actually watch that clip, you see this man droning on, the professor at the front of the classroom, and you see the looks on the students' faces, just zombies. One kid has his face on the desk. He's drooling. They really are just in la la land. And then you can imagine listening to talk about the Smoot-Hawley Tariff Act would do that to a person. But here we are in 2026, and it's here and in front of us. So a lot of, since Donald Trump came in office, people have been warning that these tariffs that he's imposing on other countries are actually taxes on his own people. You know, the people who are importing the goods, like Canada sending our goods to the U.S., but we're not paying the tariffs. The American people are, and people have been trying to explain that to Donald Trump. I'm going to simplify this as much as I can. In his point of view, he's saying, look, if you are an automaker, for example, why would you set up shop in Canada when you can instead come into the U.S., build your shop there, build your big factory, and avoid any tariffs whatsoever? And that has been working in some instances. There are, you know, we just had a news now of an automaker in Canada, which is likely be shutting down and setting up shop in the U.S. That's, you know, 2,000 jobs or so in peril there. So it's happening here and there. But one way we've been fighting back, Canada, or trying to, is by a few different things. First of all, there's a booze ban. So there was a lot of American liquor on shelves across the country until Donald Trump started making the tariff threats. And then so most provinces, not all, but most provinces have since banned the sale of alcohol. They don't carry U.S. alcohol on the shelves here. And that has been a pretty big hit. And, you know, a lot of the alcohol, well, I mean, a lot of the wine comes from California. But you get things like bourbon, which come from called the red states, the Donald Trump, the states who vote for Donald Trump. And it's been a pretty big hit. And we're talking like, you know, somewhere like $360 million drop in wine exports to Canada in 2025 compared to last year, $150 million in spirits. You know, that's though people are feeling that. And that's what is sort of one of our few negotiating tools, I guess, if you can put it like that. The U.S. government does not like these. It wants them off. And it says, you know, the only way we're going to get a deal and not have these tariffs is if we remove that alcohol ban, and there are a few other things as well. But, you know, it's there's a saying, too, about, you know, Donald Trump, will he stay to his word? I mean, if we put the alcohol back on the shelves, first of all, will Canadians buy that alcohol? I know a lot of people might see a U.S. bottle of wine and say, yeah, not for me. I'll try to find something from my own province or maybe Australia, somewhere else. So having it on the shelf is one thing, and people buying it is quite another. But the fact of the matter is, I think a lot of negotiators, world leaders, and just people around the world, maybe don't trust Donald Trump's word. They might say one thing and then do something else the very next day. I know that there have been some deals with other countries on tariffs, and then lo and behold, the parameters of the deals have changed in a heartbeat. So, you know, it's something that the Canadian negotiators here have to deal with. As I mentioned, the deadline is August 19th. Maybe you've heard of TACO. Trump always chickens out. You know, will he actually go through with these tariffs on the 19th, or will he push the date back, give some room for more negotiation? That we don't know.
1: Well, that depends on leverage, doesn't it? That was frequently applied to the Iran conflict, because the Strait of Hormuz is a very difficult problem to solve through military force. Does Canada have enough leverage, do you think, to push Donald Trump back? Where do the cards lie?
2: We are, compared to the U.S., a very small economy, right? There's 40-some million people here in Canada, you know, 10 times as many in the U.S. They are the world's strongest economy. Donald Trump likes to say, we don't need them, talking about us. Do they need us? Not quite true, but in reality, I mean, we do depend on them a lot. I mean, you know, it's one thing to say, here in Canada, we have a saying called elbows up. And it means, like, let's hold the line, let's be strong, let's support each other in this trade war against Canada. Elbows up is a term, it's a hockey term. It means when you go in the corner to get the puck, keep your elbows up so the other players stay away from you. It means be tough and defend yourself. And it's fine to say that, to let's hold the line, let's be strong, let's work together. But if you're a company that sells, I don't know, pencils, and you most of your market is in the U.S., you sell 30% of your goods in Canada, 70% in the U.S., and those are now going to be tariffs. So the people in the U.S. will say, well, I'm not going to buy my pencils from Canada. They're too expensive now. You know, it's pretty tough to keep your elbows up when you can't put food on the dinner table, right? So they're in a tough position, and it's going to be tough. I think it's going to be tough on August 20th. I don't think there's going to be a deal by the sounds of it. And I think it's going to be another reckoning for Canada's economy, which, by the way, despite all this, has actually been doing not so bad. I mean, the Toronto Stock Exchange has had a pretty good run as of late. Our job numbers are looking good, despite the fact that all this trade uncertainty is hitting us in the face. And again, I must remind people here, we with the U.S. had a fantastic partnership before this election. We were, you know, we're great friends, great neighbors. We have an integrated economy. Our car manufacturing, you know, crosses the border several times back and forth as we build a car. And we were, you know, and by and large, very friendly with one another. And that now has been thrown on its head. And there's a lot of animosity here in Canada towards the U.S. Turn it around, a lot of Americans probably didn't really think of Canada. I think we're just kind of, a lot of people call us America's hat. We're just that cold piece of land on top of the U.S. So didn't really think about Canada. But then you have Donald Trump, the leader, saying the Canadian negotiators are nasty and that we are we've been screwing the U.S. over for too long, taking advantage of them, and really speaking in very unfriendly terms to what Canada was for the longest time, probably U.S.'s best friend and obviously closest neighbor.
1: If you've just joined, you're listening to Jay Turnbull, who is a journalist from CBC News, taking us into this changing relationship between Canada and the United States. Do you think this changing mood is temporary until 2029 when there's a new administration, or has there been some lasting deterioration in Canadians' view of America?
2: Well, first of all, will there be a new administration? We don't know that. If Donald Trump has his way, he'll be the president in 2028 as well. But no, I think it has. It certainly has. I mean, if you look at the travel, I mean, way fewer Canadians are traveling to the U.S., and that's costing them billions of dollars as well. And it's affecting really the northern states. I mean, it was easy for us. I live an hour from the border. I went to the U.S. for work, and that's it. I won't go down there for pleasure, and a lot of people won't. And that was very strong right at the start when Donald Trump started calling us our 51st state, mocking our prime minister, calling him the governor, and just, you know, just being a bully, really. And a lot of Canadians said, look, why would I go down there? Why would I go down to a country that doesn't want us? Mm. It's like if you have a bully down the street and he continually bullies you, well, would you go to his party if you're invited? Probably not. And that's what we're doing here. And a lot of people are now visiting other parts of Canada that they wouldn't have normally have gone to, spending money here and trying to enjoy it and support each other as much as we can. Will it change if Donald Trump is gone? It'll be better for sure. It won't go back to how it was for a long, long time. I mean, it's not just Donald Trump. It's the millions and millions and millions of Americans who voted for Donald Trump too, right? So, I mean, I think the relationship is going to take a long, long time to repair.
1: I think his opinion poll ratings are in the late 20s, early 30s, quite low at the moment. So that number who support him is shrinking, but still enough to cause concern. I think countries that face tariffs and isolation like this, they try to diversify away. Is that an option for Canada? The things you produce and sell, it's very hard to replace the US, but are there enough markets out there for you to look elsewhere in the world rather than just your immediate neighbor?
2: Yeah, that's a great question. I mean, honestly, Mark Carney, the Prime Minister of Canada, has been doing that. He's been going on a lot of overseas missions. He's been in Europe. He's made some trade deals with Europe. Japan recently, he was in Asia. The Prime Minister of Japan just released a statement saying he's elated with a new deal. Canada has a lot of oil and gas and natural resources, which we can sell. And he's doing as much as he can. I mean, I'm not here trying to pump Mark Carney's tires here, but I think he's been doing what he can in the face of these threats. The issue, though, is, I mean, yeah, let's sell our oil and gas to Japan, which is on the other side of the world. The U.S., as I mentioned, as you know, it's across the border. It's so much easier to sell it there. And, of course, then you can sell it more cheaply too, right? And probably sell more of it. And the U.S. is the as I mentioned before, the largest economy in the world. So it's you he has to diversify. And I think what this whole trade war, we're going to call it a trade war, has done has woken up Canadians and the Canadian government saying, look, we were over dependent on the U.S. It was too good, and we obviously didn't see this coming. But it sort of said, okay, look, we have to diversify, and they haven't doing that so far, which is obviously, I think, a very good thing.
1: Stuart has texted to say, morning, Ash. Isn't it true that, oh, it is not true, that Lincoln is rolling in his grave at how low his party, the Republican Party, has sunk? Honest Abe is thrashing in it furiously. There's real criticism. It's almost like the Trump support base is shrinking to a MAGA hard core that supports him. So it will be interesting to see what happens in the midterms in November. And maybe attitudes will change after that if Donald Trump does lose some power. Maybe attitudes internationally will change. So one to keep watching and get your updates on. How are the forest fires progressing? Are they wrapped up now, or is there still a threat of those, James?
2: No, we had better today than it was a few days ago, but most of them are in British Columbia, that's the province on the extreme west of Canada. Beautiful, beautiful province. It's forested pretty much everywhere, which is beautiful until it gets dry and until a forest fire hits and spreads. I almost said spreads like wildfire. But no, they go very, very quickly. We had, unfortunately, an 80-year-old woman died during one of the fires. She didn't die in the fire, but as they were transporting her from her home, she passed away. I think there's close to 800, maybe about 100, 80 to 100 forest fires burning in British Columbia at the same time. And they get very close to homes, to small towns. Kelowna, Kamloops, which are in the interior of British Columbia, not the first time that people have been evacuated from their homes, and several homes are gone. It's been bad, and they are surprised at how quickly they spread. I mean, they've had to overnight have a emergency a measure of emergency just because the fire spread so quickly. They thought they had it under control. Oops, hours later, maybe a bit of a wind or whatever it is. And all of a sudden, it's threatening a town. So it's been terrible this year. I must say, here in Quebec, where I am, which is, 5,000 kilometers to the east, our skies are clear. Our skies are good. We've been lucky. We haven't had forest fire smoke here. And we've had actually a fairly wet summer, as in we'll get sort of seem like a rainstorm a day kind of thing, or at least a rainstorm every couple of days. So our firefighters here, well-rested, the forests are not burning. So we've been sending help out west. Our firefighter agencies here have been flying to British Columbia to help out there. So, no, they're getting it tough there. And the thing is, I mean, it's going to be happening next year as well, and the year after that, and the year after that. This isn't a new phenomenon, right? And it's just the summers are, I guess I said the springs here, so, you know, March, April, May, they're drier than they ever have been before. The daytime temperature, you'd never see in Alberta where I grew up in May, 30 degree days. And now you're seeing them all the time, which is, of course, drying out the forests, and they're just ready to explode with a hit of electricity or of lightning or whatever it is. So, no, it's been terrible.
1: It does sound like a systemic issue. And this is one of those things, and you've mentioned this in the past, this is where Canada and the United States collaborate with each other. So that's a sign of perhaps the weakening relationship if that collaboration breaks down as well. So thank you, Jay, for your updates on the Canadian-American relationship. You also brought a song to us to end with. Tell us about this.
2: Oh, I'm glad he got it. I wasn't sure he was going to be able to get it. Yeah, so Bryan Adams. We all know Bryan Adams, summer of 69, perhaps one of Canada's most well-known exports, musical exports. Proud Canadian. So he wrote a song about Canada, the Canada-U.S. relations. Of course, the 51st state, you know, remember Donald Trump saying he wants Canada to become the 51st state. He just wants to swallow us up whole and make Canada a part of the U.S. Well, Bryan Adams didn't like that. So here's his rendition of a song sort of fighting back and getting Canadians to get on board.
1: Thank you, Jay. I'll chat to you next time.
2: Thank you.

0: Oh, that's a bit of defiance there from Bryan Adams coming through. I wonder if there's a Greenland version of that song. Shaking me old man head to this track, says someone who hasn't put their name to it as well. 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We're just about to cross over to our own country to talk about how we have a changing relationship between some politicians and the media. What does that mean for this country? Let's talk about that in just a moment.
1: This August, Science Week is blooming around the ABC.
2: We're celebrating Australia's favourite wildflowers.
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0: I think Jay had said Bryan Adams was Canada's most famous exporter, certainly one of its most. Neil Young is a Canadian. I think he might be a little more famous, says Chipper from King Island. Actually, when Jay said that, I was thinking Alanis Morissette as well. It's a close tie between all of them. If you'd like to give your opinions on Alanis Morissette or anything else you hear tonight, you can text 0437 774 774 or just call in 1300 800 222, I should say. Now, today we are talking about press freedom in this country and how it should work. It's a conversation that's come up recently in light of One Nation excluding certain media outlets from press conferences. To talk about this, you're joined by Dennis Moller, who is a political scientist and journalist. Hello, Dennis.
4: Hello, Ashwin.
0: Can you tell us the latest developments in this story? Because we seem to get new chapters every few months.
4: We sure do. Well, the first chapter, people might remember, goes right back to May the 9th, when there was a by-election in the southern New South Wales federal seat of Farrer. And that was the first occasion on which Pauline Hanson's One Nation officials chucked out the ABC, if you remember. That was the first chapter. Then, about a month later, about the 11th of June, there was a second chapter when the ABC was chucked out of all things, a Chamber of Commerce function in Perth, where Hanson was speaking. And then on the 3rd of August, the third chapter, when not just the ABC, but The Guardian and The Age were all chucked out of a press conference held in Victoria to announce the candidates for One Nation in the forthcoming Victorian state election. So there have been these three chapters, and they're just getting bolder and bolder. The problem really was that back in May with Chapter 1, the rest of the media just stood by and politely allowed the ABC out the door while there was a shootout by the One Nation officials. And that was the point where the battle was lost, because had they walked, the rest of them walked out then, I think it would have stopped the rot, because we could hear Pauline Hanson saying to these officials afterwards, the ABC shouldn't have been chucked out. But now she's seen what she can get away with, you see. And she's now, every time she finds someone she doesn't like, she chucks them out. Well, that's not the way it works, Ashwin, is it, in a democracy? I mean, in a democracy, the politicians, public figures,

0: don't get to pick and choose who covers them and how they get covered in public events. And so what we're now seeing as a result of this complacency by the media is Hansen emboldened and turning her press conferences into sort of little echo chambers.
1: What about the response from the organisations themselves? I think I had read online they were describing them as unorthodox or concerning, I think The Age and The Guardian, some not overly strong language. What should the organisations be doing in response?
0: It's been extraordinary. There's been an absolute lack of indignation or even, it seems to me, any recognition of what a clear and present danger this is to our democracy. Yes, the Age, when it got chucked out in its press conference down in Melbourne, The Age said, oh, this is unorthodox. You can say that again. And we have the Guardian saying, it was disappointing. And the Prime Minister said, misguided. I mean, this is not language that's sufficient for the case. This is tyranny. This is a straight-out assault on our democracy. And yet the only politician who has really said what needs saying is the Greens Senator Sarah Hanson-Young, who has turned on Hanson and called her a political coward who's scared of scrutiny. Now, even that I don't think goes far enough, because none of them seem to understand the implications, the principle at stake here, which is the principle of accountability. And we hear nothing from the chair of the ABC, the head of the Nine organisation, the head of much, of course, never hear anything from News Corporation because they're on Hanson's side. So there's this sort of complacency, and that's the danger, I think.
1: Yeah, tell us the danger for the people. It seems like a lack of hard questions get asked of your politicians, if not everyone is in the room. Can you project 5, 10 years? What happens when you have a culture where not every journalist is in the room? What happens to a society?
0: Well, what happens to society is what is happening in the United States, because this is exactly from the Donald Trump playbook. You might remember that, only a few months ago, what is now called the War Department or the Pentagon in America excluded a whole bunch of journalists from its press conferences because it didn't like the coverage it was getting. And so you had a press conference in which they had a whole lot of tame, I think, quasi-journalists at best, influencers, people who were cheerleaders for Donald Trump. They were the only people who were being allowed in to the Pentagon press conferences at a time when America's at war. So you can see exactly where this goes, and you can see exactly where Hanson gets her ideas from. And, you know, complacency is such a danger. In 1935, there was an American journalist called Sinclair Lewis. He wrote a book called It Can't Happen Here, and it predicted with terrifying precision exactly what Trump is doing in America. So, you know, we see this example across the other side of the Pacific, and to my astonishment, our media leaders and our political leaders stand by and watch while Pauline Hanson tries to do the same thing here.
1: Do you think there's an attitude of appeasement? Let's just try and negotiate this out and it will improve the situation.
0: Oh, I think you put your finger on something, Ashwin. I'll tell you why I say that. On Media Watch, only, what was it, Monday, a week ago, they reported that Channel 7 and Channel 9, who had been, of course, had not been chucked out of that press conference in Melbourne, had refused to give the ABC what is called pool footage of that press conference. Now, that's a jargon term, but it means that if one channel or more than one channel has not been allowed to cover a public event, then the other channels will supply them with the footage. That's been a practice in the media for years and years. So the ABC asked Channel 7 and Channel 9 if they could have their pool footage of that conference in Melbourne from which they'd been kicked out. And Channel 7 and Channel 9 refused. And worse still, Channel 9 refused to give the coverage or the live stream even to its stablemate, The Age newspaper, because it too had been kicked out. So what you see here is these

0: television channels, they are now intimidated. They don't want to be chucked out. They're worried that if they share their coverage with these excluded organisations, that they'll be next on the list. So you see how this contagion spreads.
1: You're listening to Dennis Muller, who's a political scientist and journalist, talking really about a concerning issue about the way we're changing the way press freedom works in this country. But I'm curious, Dennis, how you defend press freedom. If this can happen in the United States, there's no constitutional amendment, it seems. There's a First Amendment for freedom of speech. There's a Second Amendment for the right to bear arms. There's nothing for the rights of all journalists to turn up at a press conference, because that would not be in the interest of the politicians voting for such amendments. So can we ever get strong laws about media protection?
0: Well, there's been a bit of a push on here from time to time to have a Press Freedom Act. We have no constitutional protection for a free press the way you've just described they have in America with the First Amendment to their Bill of Rights. We have nothing like that here. We operate on conventions here and on the common law. So because we've seen mainly it's been to do with the impact of national security laws on our press freedom, there's been this drive to have a Press Freedom Act. And the idea there would be that the government wants to introduce a new law, say on national security, then it would have to be tested against the provisions of the Press Freedom Act. That's the idea. Now, it's gone nowhere, because I think that we're just basically prepared to go on trusting the conventions. Well, unfortunately, as we've seen with Donald Trump, Hansen is prepared to trash the conventions. And the conventions, you know, in the end, are the guardrails, aren't they? Because if you are just relying on people behaving according to the letter of the law all the time, society gets paralyzed. You have day to day, every minute, we rely on social conventions to keep our society running. If you're only going to rely on the law to control everyone's behavior at every moment of the day, then society can't work. So conventions are fundamentally important. And in the absence of a constitutional guarantee of freedom of the press, then the conventions become even more important. Hansen has seen in America how even there the conventions can be trashed. And so she's trying the same thing on here, so that her press conference has become some combination of an echo chamber and a parrot cage.
1: Yeah. Can I capture the mood of the moment, I think, politically, through two texts that have just come in? Text number one, it's Trump 2.0. It's exactly the same behaviour as that dictator! Exclamation mark. Text number two, ha ha ha, wow wow, Hansen gets your ideas from a majority of Australians. Be funny when you overpaid idiots are taken off the public teat. Ha-ha. So this is the polarised culture we're in, and they're both flipping on those lines, Dennis. We are going into a polarised world where people are angry. They're using insults rather than arguments, and, you know, they're scoring points rather than arguing well. We're heading into this jibey kind of political climate. How do we get our way through it in a common-sense way?
0: Well, it's really difficult, because we've got a very challenging... In fact, we've got an extremely dangerous combination of things. We have a whole bunch, we now know, because there's plenty of evidence of this, we've got a whole bunch of external influencers operating out of principally Indonesia who are feeding this outrage machine that we call social media. And they are generating a lot of this kind of incivil, divisive, rude content into the debate. And then on top of that, we've got AI bots that are now being used to generate even more. So we are fighting, those of us who wish to preserve a civil society and a civil public conversation, are fighting an uphill battle against the sort of forces that we're not used to seeing intruding on our elections. We've seen foreign interference, of course, happening in the United States, and now exactly the same sort of things happening here. And so the problem is, I think,

0: The level of outrage and division is being magnified. It's not to say it doesn't exist, but it's being magnified by these forces from outside the country and by the technologies that are now available to generate it. So I think it's probably a mistake to think that this is the way most people think. But the more we get this kind of confected outrage coming from people who are being paid to generate it in places like Indonesia, and Meta are in fact paying for this, as they have admitted, then we are seeing a kind of artificially inflated degree of anger. But that just makes people think that, well, if everybody else is getting more angry, I've got to get more angry too.
1: Yeah, it normalises certain attitudes. You're listening to Dennis Muller, political scientist and journalist, taking us into this issue. Sally has called in from Sydney. Hi, Sally.
2: Hi, Ashwin and your guest. Look, I was just telling Stu on the phone, what amuses me no end is that for years and years, Murdoch has been supporting the right and calling himself a conservative or supporting conservatives. When you were talking to Kevin Ott yesterday and you were talking about a movie being made about his life, well, we are old enough to remember the Page Three girls in Murdoch papers. So how did he all of a sudden become conservative? And it's just an oxymoron, if you ask me. It flies in the face of everything that took place beforehand. Is it any wonder now Hanson is now just doing what she's doing, in particular with the media? I'm not surprised.
0: Sally has put her finger on something very important. Murdoch has portrayed himself as conservative. He's not at all. Never has been. He is a rank radical. I mean, he's a right-wing radical. He always has been. And he and his like have borrowed this term conservative, which actually is a very respectable line of political allegiance. But conservatism, in fact, stands for all the things that Murdoch does not stand for. Murdoch stands for exploiting division in society, trashing conventions. Conservatism doesn't stand for that at all. Conservatism stands for conserving these things. A conservative, a genuine conservative, is not against climate change. This has been one of the great cons that a political scientist like myself has observed over many years. And a conservative, a genuine conservative, is not about trashing women by putting pictures of half-naked women on their newspaper pages. So Sally is right on the money there with that distinction between conservatism and a radical right-wing media proprietor.
1: One of the issues then is social conservative versus economic conservative. Thank you for calling in with that contribution, Sally. A social conservative, you might imagine, is family values, perhaps quite religious. An economic conservative just wants a business-friendly climate and low taxes and lots of freedom for businesses to act, low regulation. So it is a hard marriage to make, isn't it, the tent for both left and right to keep all these different factions together. But in the right-wing case, it's conservative socially. It's also economic conservatives. Keeping that tent together is quite difficult, Dennis.
0: It is difficult, and we're seeing how difficult it is now because the what has always been called the Liberal Party, it's in fact been a conservative party. Malcolm Fraser was, in many respects, a standard conservative as Prime Minister. Malcolm Fraser stood for many of the things that genuine conservatism stands for. But you're speaking now about, for example, economic conservatism. And, of course, the Liberal Party, after his time, began to divide into what were then called the wets and the dries, if you remember. And the wets were that faction of the Liberal Party we would now call the moderates. They were people who adhered to basic conservative values, but when it came to economics, they wanted to make sure that the principle of fairness overrode the principle of efficiency. The dries, on the other hand, said the other thing. We want to prioritize efficiency over fairness. That was the fundamental split in the Liberal Party, it was an economic split, and now it's widened into a social split as well.
1: Dennis, where do we go as a country from here? There's deep divisions out there in the text message line. I've touched on a couple of them already, so I won't read out all the messages, but they summarise the basic division between people. What's a way forward that can bring as many Australians on board as possible?
0: I think, principally, can we please be civil? I mean, let us differ by all means. We've always differed. But it's the rancour and the violence of language which leads on then to an intolerance. And an intolerance then spreads not just to politics, but intolerance of race, intolerance of difference. And we can go right back to the 17th century here and talk about the plea by John Locke, who was an English philosopher, in a sense the founder of modern democracy. He wrote a letter pleading for tolerance right back in the 17th century. And we need to listen to pleas for tolerance. If we cannot tolerate each other, if we can't tolerate difference, and we can't be civil about it, then we're lost. And so it, in the end, is going to come back to, I think, the decency of most Australians. And I think the overwhelming of Australia, a number of Australians are fundamentally decent people. I think we've got to rely in the end on our decency, because only in that are we going to find tolerance.
1: Do you think, though, we're decent when we're well off, and when we get stretched economically, our worst instincts, our most tribal instincts come out? So this is a real moral challenge coming up for us as a country over the next 15 to 20 years, maybe.
0: I do think that. I think that when people are under stress, then it's always natural to look for scapegoats. I think this is another strand in our social behaviour and our politics at the moment. When people are under hardship, they look for scapegoats, and they find scapegoats readily to hand, for example, in immigrants and people of difference. It comes back to that question of tolerance. This is another strand in the current difficulties, where people are feeling the pinch, feeling under strain, feeling under threat, then they're inclined to be less tolerant than otherwise. And so it's not a surprise to me that that people do feel inclined to blame others. And, of course, then we see unscrupulous politicians exploiting that. This is a natural human impulse. It's not unique to Australians. It's been a natural human impulse in the whole of history. And so, once again, it's a question of leadership in politics, leadership in media, to try to help people understand obviously the root causes of the economic problems, but also to understand that intolerance of others only leads to hate and division, and in the end, to more fear and more intolerance. It's a vicious circle.
1: And I suppose sometimes it is vicious, but people will still experiment with it. And maybe the paucity of the solution might take 5-10 years to show up, and then they'll retreat from it. But you wonder what will have changed in the country by then. So, yeah, it's an interesting time. I don't know if there's any other example of a country we can draw on, because everyone is going through aging populations, higher rates of immigration, expensive houses, high cost of living. Everyone's going through it. So is there a country we can turn to and say, well, they're doing it well, let's try and emulate some of that?
0: No, I don't think so. I think the other thing we need to remember is that we are in the middle of one of the huge revolutions in human history, which is this technological information revolution. And revolutions take decades to play out. We are, about a quarter of a century into this current revolution. We will develop social norms, social mores. We will develop laws. We will develop attitudes. It's taking us a long time. The technology is changing in front of our eyes. We've seen that now the most recent iteration of it, of course, is AI. So the revolution is nowhere.

0: near over. What we have to just recognize is that it's also global. So no, there's no country I think we can look to. Everybody is facing the same difficulties. We in the end will have to try to, well, we will. We must take control of the technology, not allow the technology to control us. We are, you know, with the AI technology developing as it is, we are facing the same sorts of moral challenges as were faced by humankind with the development of nuclear weapons. Yes. and again with cloning. In those two different ways, they represented a threat to humanity, just as AI does. In the end, with global treaties and so on, we managed to get a grip on these things. We're not there yet with the information revolution, but if we've got any sense of our own survival, we'll have to get there.
1: Dennis, well put. Thank you for your time today.
0: Been a pleasure, Ashman. Thank you.
1: Dennis Muller there, political scientist and journalist. We are coming up to the news. On the other side of the news, I'll take you in a different direction. We'll talk about songs that embody chaos and songs that embody order. Beautiful, both in their own way.
2: Good morning, Tim Wootton with ABC News. The federal government has quietly paused applications for working holiday visas for 24 countries amidst mounting pressure to reduce net migration numbers. The countries all have a cap on the number of available visas, but applications only opened last month, so it's unlikely the caps have already been filled. Former Deputy Secretary of the Department of Immigration, Abdul Rizdi, says it doesn't necessarily mean the government is looking to cut working holiday visas.
3: It is unusual. As I understand it, the pause is to enable them to work out how better to manage demand rather than to change the caps. I think the caps that are in place for each country will probably be delivered this year. It's a short delay, I imagine.
2: One Nation leader, Pauline Hanson, says she wants to crack down on the type of migrants that are allowed into Australia in her latest proposed immigration policy. She says One Nation would ban all migrants from countries on Smart Traveller's Do Not Travel list, including Lebanon, Iran, Sudan and Syria. Senator Hanson says if countries aren't safe enough for Australians to travel to, it's not safe to let their citizens into Australia. And she's made the following claim.
4: A lot of the terrorist attacks that have happened in Australia have happened from these people who have not been vetted properly, who have been refugees, and that's where a lot of the terrorism has happened. I don't give a damn. I don't make apologies for being tough on this. It's about time someone did.
2: Dozens remain injured following a powerful 7.7 magnitude earthquake off the eastern Indonesian island of Flores. The death toll of the disaster has risen to at least 47, and rescue teams are still trying to reach the region closest to the epicentre after landslides blocked road access. Indonesia's meteorological agency says the quake was followed by 235 aftershocks, with the largest up to magnitude 6.2. Injured Chinese tourist Chen Jin says this was the worst quake he has ever experienced.
5: Because I live in Japan, so there are lots of earthquakes in Japan. So I have experienced a lot of earthquakes before, but I think this time maybe it's the biggest one, bigger than any earthquake I experienced.
2: Communities in Hawaii are preparing for the worst as its big island could be hit by a hurricane for the first time since 1871. Patricia Tiana reports.
6: Tropical storm Lala is expected to strengthen into a hurricane before reaching land, bringing heavy rains and strong winds. The National Hurricane Center has forecast up to 30.5 centimeters of rainfall totals across Maui and the Big Island, with maximum totals as high as 63.5 centimeters in some areas. In anticipation of potentially destructive weather, Hawaii's Department of Education has cancelled all weekend extracurricular activities and athletics and closed public school campuses. Transportation crews have already started to respond to reports of fallen trees and scattered roadway debris on the Big Island. Locals are being urged to exercise extreme caution.
2: British Prime Minister Andy Burnham has offered his condolences to the loved ones of Black Cambridge professor Jason Arday. The 41-year-old became Cambridge's youngest Black professor in 2023 and resigned last week after intense media scrutiny, which accused him of plagiarism. He was found dead in a home in London, and his passing is being treated as unexpected but not suspicious. Mr. Burnham has called for reflection, has urged people to avoid judgment.
7: It's a tragedy on so many levels, but particularly

0: Just for everybody who knew Jason, his family obviously, his friends, we think of them today. It's not a moment for any rushing to judgment. It's a moment for reflection, I would say.
1: And if you or someone you know needs someone to talk to, call Lifeline on 13 11 14. In the AFL, Hawthorn and Collingwood have claimed a slice of history after they drew for the second time this season. Dylan Moore had a shot on the siren to win the game, but his kick fell just short. Both sides finished at 13-14-92, meaning it's the first time that two teams have drawn twice against each other in the same season. Hawthorn coach Sam Mitchell, whose side sits fourth, admits it is a bizarre situation.
2: No, it's certainly odd. Yeah, you know, actually, after the game, it was a... when the scores were level, it was like, is it a draw? Do we want a draw or do we need to win this game? It was quite an odd, moment. So wanted to add, you know, when you've been in the game a long time, you sort of feel like you've seen most things, but certainly haven't seen that.
1: Melbourne kept its top four chances alive with a 76-point thrashing of Port Adelaide at Adelaide Oval, but forward Jacob Van Rooyen could face scrutiny for attempted spoil on the power defender Alia Alia, who was left concussed while playing his 200th game. Brisbane took a step closer to securing a top four finish, beating Gold Coast by 42 points, and Geelong held off North Melbourne by 15 points at Docklands.
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4: For today's music segment, I would like to suggest that there are two main strands running inside almost everything. Let's chaos and order. Chaos and order. Certainly, it was in Maxwell Smart's life. There was control and chaos. It's in a lot of religions and mythology. There's a force representing disorder and chaos and one representing order and structure. And it surely would show up in music, wouldn't it, if these are the two energies of life? Chaos and order. I think about our own lives. We have routines. We buy the same lunch. We wear the same clothes. We have the same name. That's order. That's structure. But also, we go on holiday somewhere new. We try a new food for the first time. We sing in the car as loud as we can. There's chaos in our lives as well. So both chaos and order matter. So I would like to look at how they show up in songs. Now, I won't get to the extremes because that would not be pleasant to listen to. If we went too chaotic, it would be acid jazz, jazz fusion, maybe not suitable for this program. Too orderly might be highly roboticized electronic music, suitable for the dance floor. Let's meet in that middle ground of songs that you know on radio, but they lean towards chaos or they lean towards order. And let's celebrate those two energies, those two ways of living that we need to lead a good life, I would say. Let's kick this off with a song by Talking Heads, which I think embodies chaos. It features speech-style singing in the verse, staccato syllables, rolling tom fills, and this really driving manic rhythm. Frontman David Byrne said about this song, "It wasn't a song about arson. When I wrote the lyrics in 1982, the title phrase was a metaphor for destroying something safe that entrapped you. I envisioned the song as an expression of liberation to break free from whatever was holding you back." So that's the beauty of chaos. It can break old, stale structures apart. This is Talking Heads, Burning Down the House.

that is burning down the house by Talking Heads, we are looking at songs that embody either chaos or order. Someone's texted to say that was the Revenge of the Nerds soundtrack. That was bringing back some early 80s memories, and it was 1984, Revenge of the Nerds. Apparently it was played during an early party scene in the movie. Okay, well, it suits parties. Chaos does, for sure. Let's now look at a song that embodies order. So an ordered song is perfectly produced. Everything layers on top of everything else neatly and well. This song was penned by the band members Roland Orzabal and Ian Stanley alongside their producer Chris Hughes. And like many new wave tracks, it sounds clean. As I was mentioning, all the parts layer on top of each other perfectly, and that creates a really interesting rhythm. Even when the strummed guitar arrives, it does so in a suit. It doesn't arrive with that grunge attitude. It's a dreamy song, you could say. It takes you somewhere else, but it's not boring in any way. The lyrics, in fact, are focused on the dangers of greed and a thirst for power, which have helped this song to last, because in every generation, you will find someone to become the subject of these lyrics.

That is Everybody Wants to Rule the World by Tears for Fears. You are listening to ABC Radio Overnights. I'm Ashwin Sedkar. We are doing a segment that explores songs that embody chaos and songs that embody order, because both are part of life. And some artists naturally lean one way or another to make their music. Justine writes, "Hi Ashwin and Stuart. Great first track to discuss the differences between chaos and order and how music has represented both. I think David Byrne is a genius wordsmith and Talking Heads, an amazing band who are well ahead of their time." Very much so. Why don't we now go back to the chaos side of the room? Now, when people think chaos, they can assume punk, anarchy, drugs, breakdown. They can put a negativity stereotype on it, but sometimes chaos just busts your confines open, the prison open. It can be quite clean. It can be spiritual. A lot of people who go on spiritual paths break open to a very new life. And that's the inspiration for this next song. It's called Bubba O'Reilly by The Who. Keith Moon is just chaos incarnate on the drums. And naturally, there will be some chaos in this song. The way musically this is chaotic is it starts with a high energy, very repetitive and long intro, almost like a computer sound hypnotizing you. And then the guitar arrives as a melodic relief, trying to pull you back the other way to some order. And then Keith on the drums arrives, pulling you back to chaos. And then the singer arrives, singing in this quite spare storytelling style that pulls us back to order again. So that's the lovely dance that you'll hear in the song. And of course, we finish with a fiddle. So that's as much chaos as you need in the song. So a quick bit about the background of the song. Pete Townsend's spiritual mentor, Meher Baba, was an Indian guru who taught that compassion and divinity, or taught about compassion and divinity. Despite having taken a vow of silence in 1925 that lasted until his death in 1969. So Pete was a rock and roll guy. He wanted to take that idea that life is not as it seems and that we need to bust through the illusions. He wanted to take that quite esoteric idea and make it relatable to a Western audience, rockers and punks and everything. So in this story, in his song, there is a very polluted world that is oppressed by autocratic government and administers real life experiences through the medium of technology. It was quite Matrix-like. Ray and his wife Sally are living in a self-sustaining existence out here in the fields on a remote farm in Scotland. Then they hear news of Lifehouse, a live music event that promised to set society free with its stimulating vibrations, and they set off to reach it. And their daughter Mary, who had already begun her own pilgrimage, was there too. Roger Daltrey, writing about this song, said, "It speaks to generation after generation. Life is not looking down at screens, it is looking up. We are heading for catastrophe with the addiction that is going on in the younger generation. Your life will disappear if you are not careful. You are being controlled, and that is terrible."

That's Baba O'Reilly by The Who, resembling or representing chaos this morning. Ashwin, do yourself a favour and listen to Grandpa Tell Me About the Good Old Days by The Judds. That's from Peter. A couple more of your suggestions. Edwin Starr's War, What Is It Good For? Great song from Chipper and King On. That is a classic chaos song. Elton John's 1970. Burn Down the Mission is a demand for chaos as economic rebelliousness. On the other hand, his Mona Lisa's and Mad Hatter's and Simple Life invite calm and order. Versatile musician to be able to jump between two energies. Carmelo writes, Hi Ashwin, love your show. Though sometimes your choice of music is off-putting, like this repetitive noise you're playing right now. I apologise, Carmelo. I tried with this special to keep us out of anything too dramatic, but I do want to, in a mainstream way, talk about how chaos and order turn up in songs. Why don't we, Carmelo, return to order before we come back to chaos later? I don't think anything's as dramatic as The Who, though, in our lineup, so keep listening. Now, this next song is by Toto. Sometimes people describe Toto as yacht rock. So yacht rock, you can imagine, is just perfectly produced, clean music that suits sailing around the Cayman Islands on your catamaran with your investment banker on the phone. It's beautiful music, though. It's so well crafted. Rosanna by Toto begins with one of the most imitated beats in drumming. It's a shuffle that he plays, and it's inspired by Led Zeppelin, but maybe cleaned up a little to suit a pop song. The keyboardist, Steve Beccaro, was dating Rosanna Arquette at the time, who was still 3 years away from becoming famous. So her name was put on the song, but the band insists it's not about her, it's about a range of relationships. So here's an example of perfect order in a song.

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0: George has texted to say, Ashwin, there is a particular correspondent from Rolling Stone magazine who succinctly summed up the tension in Bubba O'Reilly as the clash between the orderly Apollonian architecture of the keyboards, vocals and violin, pitted against the Dionysian rage of the crunching, chaotic guitar chords, power chords and frenetic, anarchic drumming. What a way to put it. And that idea that Apollo order Dionysus partying and fun is there in a song description, that is a symbol that, that's a symbol that we've known this for a long time, that there are two ways of living. Sometimes you've got to be Apollo at work, Dionysus at home, but we've known this tension exists. And

people to succumb to groupthink. Everyone was in the studio alone, coming up with their own interpretation of the backing track. And so that's part of the chaos of the song. It's also was inspired by wine and cocaine in the Swiss Alps. That was the nature of the music industry then and maybe now as well. So there's all these elements of chaos in the production of the music. I think you'll like it, though. It's very different. It's not order. It is chaos. This is Under Pressure by Queen and David Bowie.

Under Pressure by Queen and David Bowie. You are listening to ABC Radio Overnights. I'm Ashwin. We are talking about songs that either embody chaos or order. I think GP has a text here that really blows apart the duality, because the dichotomy, because really songs should have both. That's sweet and sour, isn't it? And in the song, Ashwin, the incredible song GP writes, Walk the White Line, by the legendary Irish singer-songwriter Paul Brady, from his album Back to the Centre, is for me the greatest song that explores the tension between chaos and disorder, with its wild, off-kilter, up-tempo verses being contrasted with its anthemic

dynamic, soaring exhortation in the chorus to get back to the centre, which is the centralised repository of calm around which the chaos and the passion continually orbits. They exist together, don't they? They're very yin and yang, like that. Glenn says Evie parts 1, 2, and 3, and Peter Gabriel from someone else has texted in. Evie is a very long track, isn't it? 11 minutes of epic chaos in a song. One of the ideas of chaos, though, is to break apart what needs to be broken. Sometimes, though, you don't want to break things apart. You want to celebrate, heal, bring things back together again. And that's where order can shine. I'm not going to play you Accidentally Cali Street by Frente, but gosh, that is an ordered happy song. I have something else for you. Now, it's by the B-52s. It's got a solid groove, very clean guitar, and driving vocals. The song Rome was written after Ricky Wilson, who's the guitarist. He died in 1985. The band reunited a few years later, and this song is meant to celebrate life, to get out there and explore once again while you can.

That is Rome by the B-52s. Energy, but still ordered. Ordered energy. We Didn't Start the Fire by Billy Joel is another suggestion that's come in. Craig says, good morning, Ashwin. Zombie by the Cranberries is a song that comes to mind. A truly great chaos tune is United States of Whatever by Liam Lynch. It's only about 90 long too. Seconds, right? Not minutes. Who knows? If it's a raga, could be minutes. Another one who's come in, Chaos, Rage Against the Machine, Killing in the Name Of. That's from Moose in East Gippsland, who also says, I know you can't play it on the ABC. No, probably a little bit on the nose. Gosh, no, we cannot do what you instruct us. No, we're not that bad, but maybe that one's a bit too hard. But it does. That is a classic Chaos song, isn't it? Chaos doesn't always come in hard like that. Sometimes Chaos comes in softly, like a mist. There's no grunge guitar. There's no screaming vocals. There's no Keith Moon on the drums. It comes in with a piano, with something that was around in Mozart's time. But it still embodies chaos. This next song does exactly that in a very simple way. It was originally actually released by Tears for Fears in 1982, and it was born out of the unhappy childhoods that the band members had experienced. This version, though, is not theirs. It was performed by Gary Jules, and it became perhaps more well-known later on.

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0: John of Coburg writes, the chaos song of all time would have to be Louie Louie by the Kingsmen. Peak frat rock. Oh, of course, Don't Give Up by Peter Gabriel and Kate Bush. What's that, though? Is that order? Is that order or chaos? Whoever texted that in. I guess a duet has the potential for chaos, like Freddie and David Bowie, but yeah, beautiful song nonetheless. Let us now return to order, and then we'll try and finish on chaos. Carmelo, it's not too loud. It's not The Who, but it is slightly chaotic. Order, though. Order first. This next song is another yacht rock classic. It's clean. It's well produced. It takes you on a smooth journey. But lyrically, it's about kidding yourself. The song is about the lies we sometimes tell ourselves about our former romances. The protagonist of this song runs into an old flame and believes that not only did he make a major impact on her life the first time round, but he can rekindle the spark, but he barely registers in her memory. But that doesn't sway him.

What a Fool Believes by the Doobie Brothers, a song representing order. We're in the middle of splitting songs up into order and chaos and celebrating both energies today in music. Neil from Home Hill suggests Kevin Carmody's Rider in the Rain, a spin for chaos. Jenny from Broadbeach says, good morning, Ashwin and Stuart. What a glorious

long to wake up to. Okay, I think... Oh, someone, just before I play your final song, Helter Skelter was a suggestion from one person. That is a Beatles classic. I considered that. It was just a little too rough and on the nose. It is great in spirit. That is chaos. But I had to narrow it down for an overnight's playlist when people are sleeping, some are truck driving, some are making coffee. I thought, I'll keep it in a certain zone. But that is that is chaos incarnate, very much Helter Skelter. It has a sordid history as well, as many of us know. This next song, this is our chaos ender. I had two choices, Ashes to Ashes by David Bowie, an older song. I'd like to finish, though, on a newer song which embodies chaos. It is frenetic. The music is driving. There's a slushy hi-hat in the chorus, that open hi-hat, which creates messiness, and then it becomes disco as well. Sorry, slushy in the verse, disco in the chorus. So there's lots of energy in this song. It's also a relationship song. The Killers lead singer, Brandon Flowers, said it was, he suspected that someone was cheating on him, and he turned out to be correct. This is the song of that story.

That's The Killers, Mr. Brightside, ending our segment on orderly and chaotic songs. That was an example of chaos. You know, one way to undo chaos is

0: to bring some nature into your life, some orderly nature. I have a suggestion for you. Walk around your town botanic gardens. And if you'd like to learn a bit more about what botanic gardens are, how they work, and maybe where to find some good ones, stick around after the news. That's the topic of our nature segment here on ABC Radio Overnights. I'm Ashwin Secker. I'll let you go to the news and I'll be back with you in five.
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4: Good morning, Tim Wharton with ABC News. An immigration expert says he wouldn't be surprised if the federal government seeks to cut the number of working holiday visas in an effort to reduce migration intake. The government has paused working holiday visa applications for 24 countries, only 6 weeks after they opened. Former Deputy Secretary of the Department of Immigration, Abdul Rizdi, says the government is unlikely to renegotiate visa cap numbers with each country, but they could cut other visa types.
5: You can really only make changes that are outside existing agreements with countries. One obvious example is the third working holiday maker option, which was introduced during COVID. COVID's now over. That was introduced unilaterally. The government could remove that without offending any country.
4: New South Wales will become the first national jurisdiction to introduce a gun buyback scheme with the federal government, aimed at tightening gun ownership in the state after the Bondi terrorist attack last December. Nandiri Deer reports.
6: Halving the costs, the state and federal governments will roll out phase one of the buyback scheme in November. The governments have set fixed prices for gun owners who have more firearms than the new legal limit of four, depending on classifications and type of license. Gun owners will be compensated up to $1,000 per firearm, with phase two of the scheme coming next year to compensate for guns valued up to $10,000. The state government expects the new gun ownership limits and reclassification of some firearms will impact about 50,000 licence holders.
4: Rescue workers in Indonesia are yet to reach the region closest to the epicentre of a powerful earthquake, which struck off the eastern Indonesian island of Flores and claimed at least 47 lives. With more, here's the BBC's Jonathan Head.
7: A similar earthquake in the same area 34 years ago caused a tsunami that killed more than 2,000 people. This time, the sea was kinder. But the damage from the quake and repeated aftershocks is still severe. Indonesia's experienced search and rescue teams were deployed quickly, but with many roads blocked by landslides, it will take time to assess how badly villages in more remote areas have been affected. This region is living up to its reputation as a geologically volatile ring of fire.
4: A recent southward drift in Tropical Storm Lala's course is being monitored as Hawaii prepares to be potentially hit by its first hurricane in 155 years. Here's Patricia Tiano.
8: The National Hurricane Center says Lala has less than 12 hours to reach Category 1 hurricane strength as it approaches the island's southern coast. A direct hurricane landfall on the Big Island hasn't been documented since 1871, making it an event that predates modern weather satellite tracking entirely. It's uncertain whether a recent southward drift could keep the storm center just offshore. Regardless, officials say that dangerous hurricane-force wind gusts and torrential rains will hit the Big Island, no matter the system's technical classification. Locals are now being urged to exercise extreme caution.
4: The first woman to lead a Commonwealth government department has been named as the NAIDOC Awards Person of the Year. Courtney Barrett-Peters reports from the Black Carpet in Alice Springs.
9: Pat Turner has been presented with the National NAIDOC Award's highest honour, Person of the Year. Turner has dedicated more than 50 years of her life to advancing the rights of Indigenous people and made history as the first Aboriginal woman to lead a federal government department when she was appointed as CEO of the Aboriginal and Torres Strait Islander Commission in 1994. Meanwhile, Christine Corby, who helped establish the Aboriginal Legal Service, and former diplomat and academic Dr. Stephen Hagen took home Female and Male Elder of the Year, respectively. The National NAIDOC Awards recognise the life-changing work of First Nations leaders.
4: In the NRL, Brisbane coach Michael Maguire has blasted his side following its 40-6 loss to the Warriors at Lang Park. The defending premiers, who have won just one game from their last 12, struggled again last night with the Warriors running in 7-1. Until Maguire has claimed his players were putting in a full effort, but when asked whether the players were lacking motivation because they weren't going to play in the finals, the coach didn't hold back.
1: I reckon that's garbage. I mean, you know, we're playing a team next week that's not in the same boat. We're playing for the Broncos. The boys are playing for the Broncos. They've got a badge that they wear. I mean, that is not good enough. Now, I normally keep my cool at these things. Yeah. We need to have a good, hard look at ourselves and get into the game the way we know we can. But we'll get exactly the same next week.
4: In other results, Parramatta dented North Queensland's top eight hopes with a 32-30 win, and the Canberra Raiders also set back Cronulla's top four hopes with a 24-20 win at Shark Park. ABC News.
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0: Good morning again. Thank you for your kind words, Johnny Chickentooth and Steve as well, about the music segment. Johnny Chickentooth was saying he's glad we avoided David Bowie. That was a last-minute detour away from Bowie. But that music segment, if you would like to listen to it, I've just got into the habit of posting it on my Facebook page. So we'll post the songs up in maybe hopefully this morning. Go home, have a few hours of sleep, and then my brother's in town from the UK, so we're doing a family adventure. But at some point in the next day or so, I'll post those songs if you would like to listen back to the music. Let's go on a different journey, but it's still a relaxing one nonetheless, and that is understanding botanic gardens. We know them, we walk past them, they often have their wonderful cast iron gates at the front. They have magnificent trees. They're not just beautiful, though. They're doing some real science, and they're very old. So why don't we understand the botanic gardens in our lives more deeply? We'll take your questions as well. If you'd like to join in for that segment, you can call me on 1300 800 222 or text 0437 774 774. 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

0: That's Dido. We thank you. Paul from Newcastle writes, Dear Ashwin, loved your music segment. That Dido song is so boring, though. The Eminem remake Stan is a fantastic tune that samples it. Paul, I think you're a fan of chaos. Psychologically, you're on team chaos when it comes to music. If you'd like to join the program, we're about to talk about botanic gardens. What really are they? What kind of science is going on? Give me a call on 1300 800 222 to join that conversation, or text 0437 774 774. One final piece of housekeeping before we begin. Cherie says, Ashwin, I've read about you pronouncing maroon. Can you elaborate? I couldn't understand why people said maroon when it's spelt maroon. Cherie, this is ancient Queensland law. Every state of origin, maroon becomes maroon. We're the only team that does it. Luckily, the other side doesn't. Imagine if New South Wales pronounced it blue-ess. Blue-ess versus, I'm not sure. I'm not sure where I'm going with this, but it is a very Queensland thing to pronounce maroon, maroon. No one knows where it began. It's just a habit that began up here, and we have not been able to let it go. Let's talk about botanic gardens in just a moment.
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0: We do all enjoy a botanic garden every now and then, don't we? They're very relaxing places with far more elaborate plants and wildlife than we could arrange for ourselves in our own garden. But what if I told you they are also useful for science as well? Dr. Greg Moore is part of the School of Agriculture, Food and Ecosystem Sciences from the University of Melbourne and can take us into the world of botanic gardens more deeply. Hello, Greg.
2: Good morning, Ashwin. Good morning to the listeners.
0: Do you have a favourite botanic garden, or is that too hard to announce?
2: Oh, no, that's not really fair, I don't think. No. Melbourne Botanic Garden is wonderful, but Australia is wonderfully blessed with some fantastic botanic gardens. You know, the one in Canberra, the National Botanic Garden, is quite spectacular, very spectacular, really. Adelaide has a great garden and some great facilities there. Brisbane is different because of the tropical nature of the place. And, of course, as you go around and you think of all of these great botanic gardens, Kings Park in Perth, you shouldn't forget the regional and the local botanic gardens that are dotted around Australia, much smaller in scale as a rule, but really some of them are splendid places with a wonderful history of their own. And it was interesting, quite often these botanic gardens were connected in one way or another. You know, the directors knew each other, they were exchanging plant material and so on. And so the collections can be diverse and really quite important.
0: Can you tell us more about this history? Because we know they exist and we often enjoy the peace and quiet they begin. How did they begin in Australia? What can you tell us about the origins of the Australian Botanic Garden?
2: Well, there's some interesting origins there. Firstly, we should remember at the time, many of them date back to the 1800s, and that there were botanic gardens and there were also arboreta. Now, arboreta were collections of trees. And it's interesting that many of the arboreta have been forgotten. Some of them are still quite significant in some states. And the difference between them is that arboreta were collections of only trees. They weren't gardens in that sense. And they were often associated with a collection that was the same species or related species. And they had a clear purpose of sort of trialling, collecting data, and there was often an economic connection. Whereas the botanic gardens were often created as part of the development of new cities. There'd been great change.

0: engine, the British Empire, and many of these gardens are associated with those colonial and empire days. And botanic gardens were seen as symbolic of a new city, a city that should be modern, that should cater to the needs of the general public. So quite often they had a social contract as well as a botanical and scientific connection. And that social contract was to provide a place of beauty, the equal of any in the region or in the country, as if you're in the UK, where the working class could gather and promenade. And part of the social concept there was that you didn't want your working class to go through the revolutions that, say, the French had gone through 100 years earlier.
1: Oh, so it's a bit of a bread.
0: Really important.
1: So it's a bit of a bread and circuses atmosphere to botanic gardens, but in nature form.
0: Oh, absolutely. They were there, and very often the botanic gardens in the early days, the great parks and botanic gardens had three components. There was a recreational component, you know, sporting fields for people who were too young to do any promenading. There was a zoo, which was meant to sort of be symbolic of the empire, to show you animals from all around the world. And then there was the botanic garden, as I mentioned. And the botanic gardens have sort of persisted in most places. But still in some places around the world, you will see those three components. For example, in Melbourne, Royal Park has the zoo, it had the playing field, but the botanic garden, the garden part, was never fully developed. There was just a little bit up the front. If people have been to Hong Kong, you have the remnants of the zoo and the garden there and so on. So yeah, there was a formula here that was important to the society and to the idea that you were creating a really modern, functional city.
1: If you have a question on botanic gardens and maybe suggestions for how to make yours work, what does your botanic garden in your town need a little more of? You can call on 1300 800 222 or text 0437 774 774. Chrissy joins us from Warragul in Victoria. Hello, Chrissy.
2: Morning. I've got three now. I've been to Dublin when you were talking about the zoo. They've got a magnificent botanic garden. And then the zoo tacked onto it, which the Dublin Zoo is just, oh, you have flamingos and really strange animals that I thought wouldn't be there were there. So it was just a lovely little zoo. But Rockhampton has got a fantastic, up in Queensland, a fantastic garden, botanic gardens with Japanese gardens in them, beautiful ponds with fish. And then Bali. Bali's my favourite. It's north of Ubud. It's a beautiful botanic gardens and it's got meditation and spiritual statues and tropical plants, huge, with rocks and very, very special.
1: So you find the Bali one the most relaxing to wander around?
2: Oh, yes, yes. In fact, yeah, I could go there daily. It would be just lovely to have that there and it's a relief from the heat of Bali. You go into it and because of so many beautiful tall plants and rocks with little water features, it feels cooler.
1: Greg, over to you. Yeah, any observations on the Bali gardens in Dublin? That's a wonderful world that Chris has taken us to.
0: I've been to several of those gardens, been to Rocky, I've been to Dublin, I've not been to Bali. I've been to Singapore Botanic Gardens and Edinburgh Botanic Gardens, and she's absolutely right. Chrissy's right in describing them as places of special wonder and of relaxation. And that's one of the things that I actually had noted down to speak about in terms of these gardens. There's this wonderful interaction. The plants affect us, but we also have an impact on the plants through their management. We find out in some of these gardens, which plants are the stars, because quite often there are species that stand out and that people have a special relationship with. We also realise how significant they can be in terms of altering the environment. And we've got to be a little bit careful because in a tropical garden, of course, you can often have a diversity of species, particularly if you provide water, that you mightn't find in some of the smaller regional gardens around Australia. But it doesn't mean that those smaller gardens nonetheless have very significant specimens.

0: And for example, in Victoria, a number of the regional botanic gardens have their own sort of major features. The Geelong Botanic Garden is absolutely wonderful. The Ballarat Garden is renowned for its redwoods, although they're suffering at the moment, and its statues. And if you look at the National Trust Collection or Register of Significant Trees in the various states, it's very clear that many of those significant trees are in regional and smaller botanic gardens.
1: Chrissy, thanks for your call as well. This raises the point, Greg, of what are they investigating today? What kind of science are we still working on through these gardens?
0: Oh, they're very important, these gardens. And of course, their scientific role has changed over their history. So very often when they were first established, they were intended to be beautiful. They were intended to be functional in the sense that, you know, that they provided these benefits to the local community and to the local society. A number of them had what were called acclimatisation societies attached to them. And the acclimatisation studies societies did some great damage in the sense that some of those societies imported animals from overseas and that subsequently became major pests. They did the same with plants. But they were also trialling things to see what would do well and what wouldn't. Some of them were trials of food plants, for example, to see if they could add to the suite of species available to the local population. And so they were sort of seeing what worked and what didn't. And then over time, that role has changed. They still have wonderful collections. And, of course, you can imagine at the moment plants that are doing well in climates that are hotter from the past are really important in terms of looking at what might do well in future in under climate change. But they also do relatively simple work. For example, we know when plants were planted, which allows us to know how big plants get, how well they do, some of their special cultural needs. And we also know how long they live. We're beginning to learn how long some of these plants can survive. And we didn't know that. So there's a whole range of data that's available and still being collected. And, of course, some of the gardens are refuges or havens for rare and endangered plants.
1: Yeah, I can imagine they play a really important scientific role that just goes under the radar because they're so relaxing to just unwind and with a magazine or have a picnic in. I've had a couple of comments. Don says the Geelong Botanic Garden is very impressive. And David asks, how are overseas gardens surviving the droughts?
0: I'm not quite sure what they mean by overseas gardens.
1: I guess overseas plants based here. I'm thinking they mean overseas crops that have been planted in our gardens. Like the previous caller was talking about a Japanese garden in up north. That concept. How are those foreign plants doing in our botanic gardens?
0: The foreign plants do very well in their botanic gardens for the most part, partly because the ones that didn't are no longer there, and the ones that are successful are. Yeah. So there's been a bit of a trial by fire, if you like. And many of them have succeeded. And, of course, in the botanic gardens, most of them these days have the capacity to irrigate. And not all the regional ones do, but many of them do. And so most of them have survived particularly well. I'm wondering whether the texter or caller was actually referring to the very hot conditions that they're facing in Europe. And there are issues in some of those botanic gardens, and many of the listeners will be automatically and immediately going to places like Kew Gardens, where Kew Gardens has a section of the Kew Garden is highly cultivated, is going to be looked after. There's a wonderful capacity to irrigate and to nurture. And then there's a large section of it that's more or less left to its own. And that's where things can become quite stressful for some of the vegetation. So I think what will happen in some of these botanic gardens that are in parts of Italy and Spain, France and the like, they will suffer, and so too are some in the United States. And the listeners will also or may be aware that some of these very old botanic gardens in Europe were medicinal gardens. They were set up to trial plants that had medicinal purposes at the time, and so some of those plants are different in terms of their cultivation and their needs than the big old trees.
1: 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So if you have a

0: question for Greg, you can still text it in 0437 774 774 or call 1300 800 222. Greg, we've talked about how councils sometimes don't invest in trees enough. They don't perhaps see the benefits of them in the public area. Do you see gardens, botanic gardens, going the same way in future, being neglected?
1: Oh, yes. I mean, the problem with many of the regional botanic gardens is that they just don't have the money. And so they've gone through periods of neglect where specimens have really suffered. And it's interesting that the local communities are often the ones that then drive a relook and a reinvestment in those botanic gardens. Luckily at the moment, I think there are many in the local community who understand the importance of the garden at a time of climate change. And so we get great benefits from these gardens. I'll give you a simple example. We've already mentioned, if you think about it, in the last few minutes, we've probably talked about 20 or 30 different gardens in different parts of Australia and around the world. And what's often forgotten is a network of these botanic gardens. Often they function as part of botanic garden groups. And so there's communication between them. And very often, right from the start, there was a sharing of material between gardens in various parts of the world, South America, Africa, Australia, the UK, America, and so on. And so there was a free exchange of plant material, which had some risk with it in terms of plant diseases and weedy species, as many of the listeners will know. And at present, many of the local communities understand that the plants that are doing well in their local botanic garden are perhaps of national significance, because we learn how those plants do under warmer climates in different soils. And so there's a massive interest at the moment in what's happening in these botanic gardens and in the species of trees that are doing well. And I mentioned trees specifically. There is interest in other plants as well, the middle story and the ground story. But trees are particularly important because they create the ambience of these gardens and because they're so long-lived. And so it's difficult to re-establish them once they start to decline.
0: Do these gardens ever fall prey to horticultural fads and fashions? Can they reveal anything about those?
1: Oh, absolutely. And one of the great joys of going to these botanic gardens, and many of the listeners will have experienced this, you go and you look at the plants that perhaps were the fad plants of the 1800s, and you can go to the fad plants that were even older when you go to some of the European and early American botanic gardens. But to give you an example, many of the listeners will know that the palms that are in so many of our botanic gardens, and the regional ones as well, were part of the palm fad that occurred in the sort of 1880s and a little bit earlier. The palms were often associated with tree ferns and ferns, so you had these collections. And the other one that's really obvious in many of the gardens around Australia are the southern conifers, the Araucarias and the Agathis trees, magnificent trees that were planted when they were discovered. They're a southern hemisphere species. And when they were discovered, today we would describe them as going viral, Ashwin.
0: Yeah.
1: they were planted in the great gardens of the world, in the great the estates of the rich and sort of influential, and then they made their way into botanic gardens. So, yes, you can see fads and fashions.
0: The conifers are quite a beautiful tree, and they also work as a good windbreak. I can see why they would have picked up in popularity.
1: Well, these southern conifers were slightly different. They're not the usual traditional northern species of conifers, but you're quite right. There was a great interest in them. And, of course, you can imagine that when something as spectacular as a monkey puzzle was found in South America, or the hoop pine was found in Australia, the botanists knew immediately they were related on separate continents. There was this fascination with how could these be. They were magnificent, and people had to have them on their estates. And so they spread around the world very quickly, and you can see them in those gardens. But sometimes an individual, the director or curator of a botanic garden, had an influence. So, for example, the Melbourne Botanic Garden has, amongst its wonderful collection, a whole range of camellias. And the camellias were there because one of the curators, one of the directors of the botanic garden, had a fascination for camellias.

0: dahlias.
1: Yeah, it's interesting that personal touch can come out. I suppose if you're the curator of a garden, you can put your own stamp on the garden. It's almost like being an artist. You can bring it to life creatively. Just before we continue, if you've just joined the conversation or you're planning to continue listening, you are hearing Dr. Greg Moore from the University of Melbourne talking to us about botanic gardens. If you're on the eastern side of the country, you are about to switch over to Australia all over, and we'll be continuing for Western listeners with our program here on ABC Radio Overnights. As I said, Dr. Greg Moore is with you. I'm Ashwin Sedkar. This is Overnights, and it's Australia all over on the east. Okay, let's continue, Greg, with that conversation. So you can put your own stamp on the botanic gardens. Are there any reflections on the creativity that curators have shown when it comes to making a botanic garden really shine?
0: Oh, absolutely. So many of the directors were appointed because they had these capacities to influence the societies around them, to support the garden, had a particular interest in a plant species. And, of course, the Melbourne Botanic Gardens were renowned because when they were created, the famous Baron von Mueller was the director of the Botanic Gardens, and he really was focused on the science. And he created the gardens more in the style of an arboretum. In other words, what he was trying to do was to lay out related species in blocks so that people could come along, see a particular species, see its close relatives, see which one was doing best, which one they might use in a particular context and so on. And he did this for many, many species, not just the trees, but for some of the food crop species, the ornamental species of the day and so on. But of course, people didn't like the look of the blocks. And so what happened, he was eventually moved sideways to become the director of the herbarium associated with the botanic garden. And many botanic gardens have a herbarium associated with it. And Guilfoyle came in, and Guilfoyle was essentially a landscape artist. And he created images of what the gardens should look like. Plants were moved around. And so he had a huge impact on the botanic gardens of that time, and his influence is felt today still.
1: Yeah, I can imagine there is a balance between science and beauty, but it seems to be that beauty is what pulls people through the door. In Brisbane, we have walking tours and guides, and it just seems like a really relaxing life to take people around. Is that a key feature of a good botanic garden? You need people who can bring it to life. Volunteering matters to make them work.
0: Yes, look, horticulture has always been as much about people as plants. Obviously, that you know the whole concept of horticulture is you have a human involvement, a management of the plants. It's not just a natural system that's put behind a fence and preserved. And so that human interaction is absolutely crucial, was right from the start. And botanic gardens these days have to maintain a link to the societies that support them. And the cultures that support them. And so the interaction with people, absolutely vital. The gardens draw people in their own right, so people will go there just because they feel serene, comfortable, cool, a whole range of human values. But there are also that extension, if you like, the outreach to the society. Most of them, in fact, all of the big ones, have guided tours, they have education programs, and they have their research programs that are often associated with the important things that are going on in that culture at that time.
1: Dr. Greg Moore is your guest from the University of Melbourne, talking to us about botanic gardens. No name on this text, but it does say we have a colony of bats in the Colac Botanic Garden. It looks over the lake where you can watch the pelicans and various other water birds. Is that a good feature of gardens? They can funnel the bats together so they don't take up as much neighbourhood space as otherwise.
0: Yes. They can be a blessing and a curse, as many people will know. Mm. The bats do kill trees, and so they can be a real problem in some places. And it's interesting, you know, bats do their own thing. Not far from my home, a colony of a couple of thousand bats moved in, and were starting to be a bit of a concern about trees along one of the rivers. And then as they came, so they went. One day they were just gone, the whole lot. And they've moved on to another place.

0: anything, the peace and tranquility that comes from being in a botanic garden or clusters of large trees is something that cannot be measured. That this is an important point, is that the health benefits of our botanic gardens. How would you describe that?
1: The health benefits are enormous, and Sri is absolutely right. Mulberry tree, very long-lived, tough as boots. You get a lot of value out of a really good mulberry tree, particularly if you like mulberries. Mm. And the benefits from these botanic gardens, they're often described as the lungs of a city. The parks and gardens are a lungs of the city. They clean the air, of course. They're often really important in cooling, and the cooling effect of a collection of significant trees and other vegetation, it extends way beyond the boundary fence. So people know that trees cool as well as shade, and we've had several of the callers mention that already this morning. But the cooling effect goes way beyond just the fence, sometimes up to 500 metres beyond. So if you think of your botanic gardens and you then stretch it out half a kilometre in every way, the area is really quite significant. And as climate warms, that cooling effect is important. But the other health benefits are also very, very significant, as are the recreational benefits. People may think of recreation only in terms of active recreation, you know, sporting and the like, but passive recreation for people's health is very important indeed. The health benefits of vegetation are very, very significant indeed, and they are worth billions of dollars per annum to the Australian economy because of the effects they have on people's health and the reductions in the costs to our health system.
0: I can imagine also, as many of us move into apartments, botanic gardens will become our de facto garden of the future, so they're worth looking after for those people.
1: Yes, well, that's an interesting comment, Ashwin. The green space in many of our cities is remaining static. So if you look at the proportion of green space to the developed area, in other words, housing, industry, commerce and so on, the limitation on green space is preserved. So you don't get any more green space when there's infill. You don't get any green space when the government comes out and talks about increasing population density. So the importance of botanic gardens and of local parks and even small gardens is absolutely massive at the moment. And there's a big problem because what's happening is the needs for recreation, particularly of young people playing sport, have shot, you know, gone up through the roof over the last 5 years. But there's no one in government talking about increasing the amount of green space, recreational fields, parks and gardens. We are talking about much higher populations and the same amount of green space. And in the future, it's going to cause a problem.
0: Does sound like a real shortage and quite a difficult problem to solve. I guess development and ecology can be in tension with each other, although they shouldn't be, as some of the health benefits you've mentioned make clear. I've had a text come in from Robin. Robin has texted from Northeast Victoria. Just over 20 years ago, a four-year-old girl and I were visiting the Albury Botanic Garden on the New South Wales border with Victoria. There was a tree that was celebrating being 100 years old, and we decided it needed a hug. We couldn't get around the trunk, so she asked a lady walking past to help us hug the tree. She did, but we still couldn't join her hands. Then she asked a man, but he just walked on. So sad, but we knew that tree, that we knew we were giving it our love. Thank you for this program. What do you think the relationship is like between trees and us humans? How much do they sense of our presence, Greg?
1: Well, I'm not sure they sense our presence in that sense, but they certainly benefit from it in terms of us being custodians and curators of those places where those trees grow. In the Albury Botanic Gardens, it's possible that the listener was hugging one of the Araucarias. There is a wonderful Araucaria in that garden, one of the best I've seen, and it is a very, very huggable tree, I can tell you. So I'm not surprised. I'm guessing that the listener is talking about one of those. And look, what you find is that there are the official custodians of trees, and there are the unofficial custodians of trees.
0: Yeah.
1: So quite often the custodians, the formal ones are known, you know, they might be the local council, the botanic garden.

0: staff and so on. But there are also all those people who keep an eye on those trees as they walk through the garden. Mm. And this happens way beyond botanic gardens. I know from my experiences in urban forestry and my research and so on, that very often when you're called to have a look at a tree, a big old tree that perhaps is starting to decline, the custodians are not the people that you think they are. So you go to a place and you see this great tree, and it might be a street tree or it might be even in a private garden, and you'll think, well, the council will be the custodian or the homeowner will be the custodian. But then if you watch that tree over a period of a few days, you'll find that there's someone or a group of people who go past that tree, who've been doing so for the last 50 years, who can give you such a wonderful sort of account of that tree, its history, how it's changed, the birds and the wildlife that are associated with it. And I call them the unofficial custodians, and they're the ones that you often learn a great deal about, and they're the ones that alert the local community to when something's going to happen to that tree, there's going to be development, someone's threatening it, someone's coming to do some work, its health has declined, all of those sorts of things. And if you can find those people, they are wonderful sources of information about that particular specimen.
1: Yeah, it's interesting. Yeah, people develop a very special relationship with the trees in the garden, in the botanic gardens. I also think it's good for training city slickers, city dwellers, to have some very rudimentary bush skills. I live in an apartment in a city, and so I could be completely disconnected from nature, but I at least know where the wind blows the strongest in the botanic gardens or where the bats live. Just basic information, because I've seen that gathered over the years. So that's actually a way to reconnect with nature and develop some basic bush skills for people who live in the city again.
0: If for people who don't have a garden, the botanic gardens and the significant parks nearby allow them to glimpse what's going on, as it were, in the real world, the natural world that we depend so much on. So, for example, the botanic garden or the garden or your park is often the place where you start to realise we haven't had rain for 3 weeks. It's the place where the stronger wind storms that we're having in many parts of Australia because of climate change are revealed and become most evident. So your connection to nature is much stronger when you've got these regular associations. And you're quite right, many people may not even realise what's going on in terms of the soils and the climate around them if it wasn't for their parks and gardens.
1: Dr. Greg Moore from the University of Melbourne is your guest today, talking to us about botanic gardens. Jenny has joined us back again on the program and says, I've just tuned back in. Has anyone mentioned the gorgeous historical Castlemaine Botanical Gardens in Victoria? The original curator, Philip Doran, an Englishman who trained as an apprentice at the famous Chatsworth House in England, lovingly gave 47 years of care to these beautiful gardens. Has Greg been to this special place, and does he know much about this curator?
0: I don't know much about the curator, but I do know the botanic gardens there quite well. And indeed, that little part of Victoria is quite spectacular, because you've got botanic gardens of real significance clearly at Ballarat and Bendigo, large centres, so you'd expect those. You've got the splendid Wombat Hill garden at Daylesford. You've got the Malden, Castlemaine and Kyneton Botanic Gardens, all really quite special places. And this is within a very sort of small area of the state. So these were places where people took a great interest in their botanic gardens, where there was some period of wealth, often connected with the gold rushes around those regions. And so I am very, very conscious of Castlemaine. And I'm also aware of the fact that some of these gardens are under threat because the trees, the whole garden is getting old. Sometimes there's not as much money available for their curation and sort of maintenance. And Jenny is absolutely right, an absolutely splendid place.
1: Can you remind us of some of those new lessons that we are learning from our botanic gardens? You talked about how to survive climate change, plant the right trees, etc. What are the new lessons we're researching and learning in our botanic gardens?
0: Okay, so in the botanic gardens, the research that I've just been talking about is stuff that everyone can sort of relate to. But there is some very, very significant research. So climate change is really very, very much at the forefront of the agenda of botanic gardens right around the world. They see themselves as a wonderful resource because they've been growing plants out of place under cultivated conditions. And so as those conditions change, you get real insight into what does well. Many of the botanic gardens have herbaria associated with them. So you can go back and look at the plant collections of the past. And in some places, the specimens tell you about the state of a species 150 to 200 or even more years ago, depending where you go. There's also very modern research taking place in these botanic gardens. A lot of genetic studies are being undertaken. So we're beginning to realise the complexity of the genes that allow the plants to be the plants that they are. And they're also sometimes got plants that are really very rare, where the natural populations have been perhaps highly disrupted and sometimes completely lost. And so the genetic variation that exists in the plants in the botanic garden is the only haven or reservoir of the gene pool that species once had. So they are very, very important in that sense as well. And of course, they're also looking to the future. So sometimes you think of botanic gardens and gardens as being sort of like living museums, but they're not. They change. The plants change. They have to be sort of managed. Old plants have to be replaced and new plants introduced and so on. So they're changing all the time, but they're also looking to the future. What might be possible? What's going to do well in the future? And they're also taking that role as haven and refuge, really important. What happens if they've got specimens there that aren't going to do well under climate change? They then become the custodians, perhaps, of a few trees that might be the remnants of a natural population that was much larger a few hundred years ago.
1: That sounds like really critical scientific work. Are they working with universities? Do they work with farmers to help look for good crops? What's the partnerships like between botanic gardens and other scientific institutes?
0: They're very strong, and so botanic gardens and universities often closely associated physically. So quite often you find that botanic gardens is just a few kilometres and sometimes next door to the universities. There are very close relationships. They undertake projects together. And in Australia there are grants that are made available to collaborative researchers, and the Australian Research Council, for example, the ARC, is often interested in projects that are more important than just a single city or even a single state, that go beyond borders and involve partners such as botanic gardens, universities, agricultural societies and so on. And so there's a lot of collaborative work. And indeed, if you look at botanic gardens in particular, and also at some of the more impressive and older arboreta, they were founded on a collaborative model. They were part of sharing resources. They shared materials. They collected plants. One garden might collect some species and another collect others so that they didn't have to have double the cost. All of those sorts of things have been part of their culture right from the start.
1: As our planet warms up, is the lesson of botanic gardens increasingly becoming plant more native trees rather than imported trees?
0: I think the interest in native trees has existed right from the very start, and over the decades, the interest in the native vegetation has certainly become more significant, and that for various reasons. Sometimes, again, it comes back to fads and fashions, Ashwins. Mm. You know, the native species do come in into fashion and then go out, but it's also a recognition that you couldn't take your plants, and you shouldn't take your plants for granted. In the early days, of course, when there was much more extensive and undisturbed native bush, people thought that these trees and these plants would survive on their own and they'd be there forever. And then as Australia became the continent of the rare and endangered species, we have more species of animals and plants that are threatened with extinction than any other continent. And so our management of our native species in the past has been pretty poor and continues to be poor by and large. And so the Botanic Gardens are much more interested in and looking after native species as well.
1: Dr. Greg Moore is your guest from the University of Melbourne, talking to us about Botanic Gardens. A question has come in, no name on this one, but it says, what about Camden Park House Garden? It's like a botanic garden, but privately owned. William MacArthur shared many plants with Sydney Botanic Gardens.
0: Yes, look, many of those historic gardens are significant in their own right as well. And the National Trusts and other trusts that are associated with these properties and gardens are really significant. And the plant collections there are also very significant. I know through my connection with the National Trust in Victoria that quite often when a house was of great significance, such as Ripponlea or Como, the garden was also seen as absolutely crucial to the significance of that landscape. And it's interesting, depending on the trusts that manage these properties, very often finances are unbelievably limited. I mean, National Trusts in Australia do brilliantly on almost no funding. They are volunteer organisations, and trying to maintain these magnificent properties and the gardens that surround some of them is an unbelievably difficult task. And we're just lucky that the National Trust have stepped up to do that when governments and local councils and others would not.
1: I've had someone mention the beauty of the Singapore Botanic Gardens, and you also mentioned some overseas ones. Can you take us as much as possible into the world's botanic gardens? What's worth visiting on our travels?
0: Many gardens are worth visiting. Singapore is a wonderful botanic garden, and it has a colonial history, of course. And so in some ways it shares some of the things that people would expect of an Australian botanic garden because of that common colonial history. You find the same in the UK. Lots of gardens there worth visiting. And the Edinburgh Gardens, for example, which I mentioned earlier, along with Kew, really quite spectacular. But there's a large number of historic homesteads, wonderful gardens in the UK, which many of the listeners will know of from the various ABC TV series that are on these gardens. What people may not realise is that there is a wonderful American tradition of botanic gardens as well. But what you'll find is that almost no matter where you go around the world, there will be a significant botanic garden because these botanic gardens were really important in terms of food crops, in terms of ornamental plants, in terms of early medicinal plants right around the world. So you'll find them, you can have a wonderful world tour going from botanic garden to botanic garden. Of course, Central Park in New York is a classic botanic garden that has many of the characteristics I've just described in terms of those colonial gardens. There's a wonderful botanic garden in Chicago that's also renowned for its collection. And there are many others, lots of them, in fact, in the United States that you can visit, as well as the various parts of Europe and near Asia.
1: Some really good options there for a world tour of botanic gardens. I love that, a botanic garden crawl around the world. Greg, is there anything we haven't covered from this universe of botanic gardens that you would like to get across to people?
0: I think that my only message this morning would be to value them, visit them, appreciate them, and recognise how significant they are in terms of allowing us to understand plants that have been growing in some of them for, you know, close to 200 years and in other parts of the world much longer. They give us an insight to the durability of plants, and they also allow us to think about what's possible in future as climate changes. It gives us a real measure of how these plants perform because they've been measured over a long period of time, and we begin to get an insight into what we'll do well into the future.
1: Greg, thanks for your time this morning.
0: My pleasure, Ashwin. I'll catch you next month.
1: See you then. Dr. Greg Moore is a part of the School of Agriculture, Food and Ecosystem Sciences from the University of Melbourne, talking to us about the wonder of botanic gardens.
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1: We are slowly wandering towards the news. A few minutes to go there. Why don't we go back to the 90s, maybe the 80s? This is one of the classics. Whitney Houston, How Will I Know?

0: That is How Will I Know by Whitney Houston. I'm Ashwin Sedgar. You've been listening to ABC Radio Overnights. I hope your day is filled with the right mix of order and chaos. Thanks for listening. This is News Time.
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0: Hello, Ian. It's Anne Dashwood here with my husband Oliver. We're in Kathmandu in Nepal.
1: Early Sunday morning, and another reporter files for Australia All Over.
0: We are huddled on the floor in the dark because the load shedding here only allows 8 hours power a day. Mm. And of course, it's 2:10 Sunday morning. And we thought we wanted to give you a call while we're visiting our son here. Managed to get you on Skype on a little laptop, and we've got a battery operated
2: light
0: of some kind. So we can actually see what we want to do.
3: In Kathmandu.
0: He's got dark brown pyjamas on with stripes, and I'm in my nightie, but fortunately.
4: It has been fairly hot. We had 48 on the back veranda on frost. 44 yesterday, so.
3: 48's pretty good. You could fry your eggs on that, couldn't you?
4: 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The chook laid it and there was no middleman.
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3: Now, that was 2009. Anne called from Kathmandu. I don't know if people still go to Kathmandu. Maybe you do. Maybe you're there this morning. Whatever. Our number is, and I'm glad you're up, because I am. I got up specially to be with you. 1300 700 222. Maccatracks@gmail.com. It's been a cold winter, but it wouldn't be as cold as it was in Kathmandu. Give us a ring wherever you are. Lovely to have your company. It's always nice in the morning when just you and I are here, before the rest of them get up. Do you remember the bloke who said, at 5:25, Mac, I send 20 texts to all my mates to get them up to listen to the program. Greater love hath no man. Good morning. We're off on our journey. This is Melody Moco. It's called Last Cigarette, which is a good thing. I had mine ages ago, my last cigarette. Don't miss them, not at all. Good morning.

0: Melody Mocha, that's her name. Yeah, something you're proud of, really, when you give up smoking. Morning.
1: There's a hotel in St. Kilda.

0: Isn't that a good... That is such a good song. Fanny Lumsden.
1: Today, there fights behind our armed forces another army of vital to victory. This is the Australian women's
0: It's called Fierce.
1: Producing essential foodstuffs. On Australian farms, they're doing a man-sized job.

0: Fanny Lumsden.
1: Should ever I go back to Camomile?
0: I want to be there now. I love Camomile.
1: 'Twould be in spring when desert flowers bloom.
0: Don't care. Go in winter. Go in summer.
1: Oh, the spinifex I know would still be there. And the desert pea would brighten up the gloom.
0: Don't you love a desert pea?

0: Aubrey and Martin. Aubrey and Martin Beggs. Isn't that a good song? It's a lovely song and very wistful, but I wish I was in Camomile. I do. I wish I was anywhere. I always like to be places. Do you? 1300 700 222. That's our number. I was in Yeovil last week and I spoke to Phil Hunter. Come and meet him. I'm talking to Philip Hunter. Philip's a farmer at Yeovil. You'll find that on your maps. Lovely spot. Lovely spot. Now, it wasn't always lovely a couple of years ago, mate.
1: Yeah, and we've had a tremendous season the last 12 months. The mice are starting to move around here a bit at the moment, just offsetting some country at the moment. And you can just see them just before dusk, they're moving in the paddocks in the stubble fairly well, just chasing the bit of grain that's left around.
0: Wow, and they're all over the place or just around here? Or?
1: Oh, I think towards Trangie and Canamble, Warren, they're a lot worse than this Yeovil area, but just paddock to paddock is just... depends on how much food's available. Obviously, people got grain dumps on the grounds and around silos. So,
0: you got a plan to if it gets bad?
1: No plan. We're just going to roll with the punches at the moment.
0: Put the legs of the bed in little buckets of water.
1: Well, yeah, put them in Roundup drums. That's worked before. So, we'll see how we go.
0: How long have you lived here, Phil?
1: All my life, 50 last year. So, born and bred here, fifth generation. So,
0: Phil, I'll send you a couple of Supreme mousetraps and.
1: Thanks, Ian. That'll be good. But yeah, hopefully we won't need them. They'll just eat themselves like they did in 82.
0: What do you mean?
1: Well, they seemed to be really, really bad. They were everywhere in 82, but they virtually just ate themselves, and in a couple of months they were gone.
0: Cannibals?
1: Well, eventually they just ran out of food source and they ate themselves. So they just disappeared over a couple of months.
0: We in the suburbs of the city live lives of quiet desperation compared to what you do, Phil.
1: Well, it's feast or famine, isn't it?
0: Phil, you love this farming life.
1: Well, Ian, I've been doing it for all of my life, but, you know, it gets you down sometimes. But the good with the bad, you wouldn't put up with it if you didn't love doing what you do. So,
0: good on you, Phil.
1: Thank you.
0: That's Phil Hunter.

0: Phil Spector died. I think he died in jail, didn't he?
1: Wonder if you can pick up my accent on the phone.
0: Wonder if you're in London.
1: Call across the country when I call across the world.
0: Still.
1: See you in my kitchen, I can...

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I wonder what I'm missing. I think of songs I've never heard. I'm dreaming of your voices, and I'm dreaming of your hurt.

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1: Technology, you've got the best of us.

0: give us a ring wherever you are, 1300 700 222. 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Lots of things this morning. Cockatoos, my favourite not bird. Met some young kids the other day. What I'm reading, what I'm not. Where are you, Louise?
1: Oh, good morning, Macca. I'm in the Amamore State Forest.
0: Well, tell everybody.
1: Well, it's absolutely beautiful. I'm here for the Gympie Muster.
0: Which starts?
1: At the end of the month. I've been here for 2 weeks already.
0: You're keen. You're getting good seats, eh? Is that the story?
1: Oh, good camping area, Macca. Really good camping area.
0: Uh-huh.
1: I'm camped on Ferrell Hill. And
0: where else would you want to camp? Yeah, go on.
1: Of course. Now, oh, it's absolutely beautiful out here. But what's been amazing? The bellbirds have come back.
0: Mm.
1: For a long time, the bellbirds had gone, and now they're back again this year. It's absolutely beautiful waking up in the morning and hearing them.
0: Yeah, they're a bit of a there's people who don't like bellbirds. They love. They sound lovely. The chiming when we were kids, we'd drive through the mountains and you'd hear them, beautiful things. But so you're just a country music fan, Louise, is that the deal?
1: I am, yes, I do. I love country music.
0: Uh-huh. Okay. Yeah. All right. Well, end of the month it starts.
1: That's right.
0: All right. Well, enjoy yourself, okay?
1: I will. Thank you.
0: All right. I bet it's beautiful there this morning. Cool?
1: Well, it's amazing. Normally it's -8 degrees up here, but this morning it's 14, so it's great.
0: Oh, that's good. Good on you, Louise.
1: Thank you, Macca.
0: See ya. Bye.
1: Bye.
0: Wouldn't you love to go to Gympie and see the Santo and Johnny playing this, Kel?

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1: Give us a ring. 1300 700 222. This is Macca at 6 o'clock.
2: ABC News with Isabella Carboni. Good morning. The Australian Federal Police has arrested an Adelaide disability care provider for allegedly defrauding $5 million from the National Disability Insurance Scheme. The AFP says the 38-year-old was preparing to leave the country on Friday when officers intercepted him at Adelaide Airport. It's alleged the man used at least 40 NDIS participants' records to make thousands of false funding claims. In June, a 48-year-old woman employed by the scheme's governing agency was charged with handing over the information for a financial benefit. The man is due to face the Adelaide Magistrates Court on Monday. The gun buyback scheme will be introduced in New South Wales from early November, making it the first jurisdiction to agree on the reforms in tandem with the federal government. Nandini Deer reports.
3: After the terrorist shooting at Bondi Beach in Sydney's East last year, New South Wales introduced some of the tightest gun laws in the country. Now, equally sharing the cost with the Commonwealth, it's introducing a gun buyback scheme in November and is expected to compensate some 50,000 licence holders up to $1,000 per firearm, alongside new firearm classifications. Support packages of up to $25,000 are being offered to businesses in the industry. The state government says next year it'll provide further means to compensate owners for firearms valued up to $10,000.
2: The death toll from a powerful earthquake which struck off the coast of the eastern Indonesian island of Flores has risen to at least 47 as search and rescue operation continues. Indonesia correspondent Tim Swanston reports.
4: The magnitude 7.7 quake struck off the coast of Flores in East Nusa Tenggara early on Saturday morning. Indonesia's disaster management agency said assessments were still being carried out, but there's been damage to homes, health facilities and ports. Residents described powerful shaking that lasted a minute. Indonesia's armed forces has been deployed, along with the National Search and Rescue Agency, to search for survivors and bodies. Landslides have cut roads and communication and electricity networks have been cut in some areas. Tim Swanston, ABC News, Jakarta.
2: A former public servant, the founder of an Aboriginal health service and an academic have taken home the country's highest First Nations Leadership Awards. Courtney Barrett-Peters reports from the National DAIDOC Awards in Alice Springs.
5: Pat Turner, who was the country's first Aboriginal woman to lead a Commonwealth government department, was honoured with the event's most prestigious award, Person of the Year. Meanwhile, the founding CEO of Walgett Aboriginal Medical Service, Christine Corby, and former diplomat and academic Dr. Stephen Hagen won Female and Male Elders of the Year, respectively. The National NAIDOC Awards recognise the life-changing work of First Nations leaders who inspire and create positive change in their communities.
2: In the AFL, Port Adelaide's struggles have continued after it suffered a 76-point loss to Melbourne at Adelaide Oval. The Demons dominated all night, running out winners 20-12-132 to 8-8-56 to bolster its top four chances. It was the Power's sixth straight loss, and adding to a bad night, star defender Aliyah Aliyah, who was playing his 200th game, was left concussed after he was hit by Melbourne's Jacob Van Rooyen in the second quarter. While Van Rooyen is likely to face scrutiny for his spoil, Port coach Josh Carr didn't think it was malicious.
6: I haven't looked at it closely, but you know, obviously first thought, I can see how it happens. It didn't look great, but I didn't think it was overly malice either.
2: In other results, Hawthorn and Collingwood drew for the second time this season. Brisbane defeated Gold Coast by 42 points. Geelong held off North Melbourne by 15 points. And St Kilda defeated Richmond by 49 points. Turning to local football, West Adelaide is back in the SANFL finals for the first time since 2015 after upsetting the Tigers by 19 points. In other round 18 matches, Central District claimed victory over the Eagles by 3 points. Panthers' Jack Deline kicked 6 goals as they pumped North Adelaide, while the Double Blues beat the Magpies by 39 points. South Australia's weather now: Port Lincoln partly cloudy 14, Port Pirie cloudy 17, Renmark partly cloudy 16, Mount Gambier

Bruce, thank you. Good morning and welcome. Give us a ring. 1300 700 222 is our number. Now, you'd be interested in this before we go any further. The lack of snow this season, not nearly as much as, say, last year and other years, it's equal to 1982 and also 2006. They were all drought years, and this sort of, although there's been, it's funny, isn't it? Because a bloke rang me last week and he said they'd been having a lot of rain, and yet the bomb said no, no rain, but some places are getting rain. But drought years 82 and 2006, and this is going to be a drought year too, I think. The southern oscillation was minus 28 and now rising minus 20. So that's all interesting. Our number 1300 700 222, wherever you are, I'd love to talk to you.

0: Yeah, Marco, it's Hayden. I've just listened to the rain on my roof in Merbau North. I just listened to that John Williamson song prior to the news, and I thought to myself, John Williamson, yourself, I like Vegemite. It's great to have you all in our lives, and many Aussies are lucky to have you, mate, and legendary Australian product as far as I'm concerned.
1: I think that's a compliment, like Vegemite, because a lot of people don't like Vegemite, mate. There's a French bloke I met when he came to Australia. He did a bus trip because they had to do a bus trip to find out about Australia. And if they were late for the bus every morning when it left, they were the bus driver, he was, sounds like you, he made them eat Vegemite sandwich. All these kids from Vienna and Thailand or whatever. And he said, I've never eaten Vegemite again. Anyway, I just thought I'd tell you that one.
0: I think Vegemite needs to be thinly spread. That's probably what it is. But if you put a thick layer of Vegemite on, it's certainly going to test the overseas. It needs to be thinly spread. I think that's probably the key.
1: And lots of butter. Hayden, what are you doing? Where are you? What are you doing? What are you up to?
0: So I've just been to watch Glen Gaffer play football. They're a bit of a powerhouse in Gippsland, and I'm just driving back, and I saw the Kangaroos and Cows to the left, and I'm about to go through Strzelecki, and I thought, how good is it to be an Aussie? I'll ring Macca. So, yeah, I'm just patting you on the back saying, mate, it's a great program, and it makes you feel really, really proud to be an Aussie. Listen to you, mate. So keep it up the good work.

0: That's the story, kids. How'd you go with your census? You filled your census out? Of course you did. Everybody did. Ah, dear. Mixed feelings, I think, about it. These were some of the calls last week. Have a listen.
1: G'day, Macca. It's Russell here. I'm on the Bruce Highway, heading north from the Sunshine Coast on my way to Fraser Island to do the census over there. People are expecting up to 80% of Australians to do it online, but Fraser Island doesn't have any letterboxes, so they couldn't letterbox drop people. So they have to have door knockers, and that's me. This is the second trip I've taken over, second of three, and this is last week I door knocked on all the holiday rentals, 280 basically holiday rentals, not too many full-time residents over there. Today I start door knocking on all the tents and the caravans on the beach.
2: G'day, Macca. This is Barb from Millawa in Victoria. Just a little anecdote after you spoke with the gentleman going to Fraser Island.
0: For the census.
2: I'm on a little hobby farm, no letterbox, of course. When I got home, the census form had been left on the gate or under the gate. And the blue envelope was there, but the form had been chewed up by my dog. It's a bit like the dog chewed my homework, I thought.
0: The dog chewed my census.
3: Morning, Macca. How are you?
0: Yeah, I'm okay.
3: I just wanted to ring and talk to you about the census. We're just filling it out as

0: heading to Mount Isa, and the second question says, where do you normally live? And my husband and I, we've been travelling Australia for the last 12 years, so we don't physically have an address. So we can't get past the second question. What a flaw in the census.
1: And this came in from, I don't know who, is it Flora? Says, if you're travelling, just write travelling in the section marked, where do you normally live? Travelling. And they were travelling. They've been travelling for 12 years, so no fixed place of abode. 1300 700 222, that's our number. I'd love to talk to you wherever you are. What do you think about palm trees? Why are we so obsessed with the palm? I remember some years ago, it might be 10 years ago, I was in Port Douglas, as you do, and I don't know what I was up there for, but, well, I was in Port Douglas, and there were these blokes going along. There was an older bloke, you know, 55 maybe, and two young blokes, and they were climbing up palm trees and lopping the dead branches, because if they fall down, they hit you and they could, you know, injure someone like anything. And they were doing this. And so I had a yarn to the bloke, and he said, oh, well, we do this all along because they planted palm trees here and sort of down the coast. And Australia, we do that. Maybe because we, you know, as a tourist destination, it looks like swaying palms and coconuts and things like that. So we just plant palms. But this was Ron some years ago, and I just totally agree with him.
2: And here in Australia, of course, we plant all sorts of palms because we think it's Hawaii, so everyone wants a palm in there.
3: Tell me about it. I hate coccus palms. I think there ought to be palm police who would audit landscapers' designs and bloody not allow them to be put in.
2: The palm police, that's great, Ron. You're our sort of person.
3: Those Canary Island palms, they seed profusely and they're like weeds. They grow through the bush. Whenever I walk through the bush in Sydney, I pull them out and camphor oil seedlings. I spend half my time pulling them out instead of walking.
2: This bloke is a treasure.
1: He is a treasure. He was a treasure. Young Ron, he'd ring about all sorts of things. And that's true. When I walk through a national park and I see weeds, I just pull them out. See, now I'm not sure, but I reckon it would be fairly expensive to have all those palm trees, which have to be trimmed probably once a year or twice a year, because you don't want those, and we plant them. So a very expensive exercise to indulge yourself in palm trees all over the place, because they have to be trimmed all the time. But I suppose it's the same with everything. And apart from that, the other thing that I think about when good seasons are around, and they are certainly for some people, and the proliferation of pigs, for example, because of good seasons, maybe we'll have a mouse plague before we can turn around. Good cropping season for some places, so maybe we'll have a mouse plague. And I was interested, remember this call? It was Phil had a mouse plague, and I said, I'll send you some mouse traps.
4: Phil, I'll send you a couple of Supreme mouse traps.
5: Thanks, man. That'll be good. But yeah, hopefully we won't need them. They'll just eat themselves like they did in 82.
4: What do you mean?
5: Well, they seemed to be really, really bad. They were everywhere in 82, but they virtually just ate themselves, and in a couple of months they were gone.
4: Cannibals?
5: Well, eventually they just ran out of food source and they ate themselves, so they just disappeared over a couple of months.
4: We in the suburbs of the city live lives of quiet desperation compared to what your life you do, Phil.
5: Well, it's feast or famine, isn't it?
4: Phil, you love this farming life.
5: Well, Ian, I've been doing it for all of my life, but, you know, it gets you down sometimes. But the good with the bad, you wouldn't put up with it if you didn't love doing what you do. So.
4: Good on you, Phil.
5: Thank you.
1: See, I didn't know that mice ate themselves, little cannibals. There you go. 1300 700 222. Give us a ring. Michael says, it's freezing in Salmon Gums in WA. No petrol station, no shops, nothing. Not a cracker. Pubs up for sale. All interesting information. And quickly from Sally Hall, she says, it's cool here in Blackheath this morning. That's in the Blue Mountains of New South Wales. And it is winter, well, end of winter, isn't it? And it's still cold around the place. Blackheath seems to be going okay with the road closed at Mount Victoria. This is the Great Western Highway closed, so there's detours all around the place and it's upsetting everyone. The coffee shops seem to be doing a lot of coffees and meals. Not sure about Lithgow. I think they may be still struggling, and that will be going on for some time yet. If at all possible, could you play further down the line for me? Sally, it's all yours. Give us a ring. I'd love to talk to you wherever you are. And the Isa Rodeo was just on, wasn't it, last weekend?

0: wiser. Or where else?
1: Or somewhere further down the line.
0: Yow, yow. And speaking of the Isa Rodeo and things in Queensland, Louise is camped out even as we speak. Good morning and welcome in the Amamore State Forest, just right at Gympie, because she's waiting for the Gympie muster, which doesn't start for 2 weeks. But she's, you know, got a little fire. I'm sure she's got a little fire going probably. And it's not that cold there, because sometimes around that Gympie at that time of year, about late July or early August, or late August, early September, it can be down around the zero. How are you? Nice to have your company. 1300 700 222, that's our number this morning. I'd love to talk to you. Good day, this is Macca.
2: Oh, good morning, Macca. It's Kelvin Alley speaking. I'm calling you from Lightning Ridge. I'm on a push bike and I'm about to leave and head across the Queensland border this morning, but I'm on a 5 week, 3,500 kilometre solo bike ride for charity, and I've just enjoyed a day's rest at Lightning Ridge.
0: You're a, what's the word? Doesn't matter. You're a Revo, Kelvin, aren't you?
2: Yeah.
0: So when did you start this?
2: I started 2 weeks ago. I left a little seaside place called Diamond Beach near Taree.
0: Mm-hmm.
2: And I took a week to ride through the Hunter Valley and on the way to Canberra. Had a tiny reception when I arrived at Parliament House. And then I left from the War Memorial. I left from the War Memorial.
0: What's a tiny reception, mate?
2: About five people. But I had Angus Taylor's media staff. They were there to, because I'm going to start riding with him in a week's time when I meet him at Toowoomba. We're riding for veterans, wandering warriors. So they just thought it was nice.
0: What's happened to you? What happened to your phone then? Your phone's just disappeared. Now it's come back.
2: Yeah, I've been noticing that listening to you this morning. I lose a few seconds every now and again. I don't know whether it's just being here at Lightning Ridge.
0: It'd be AI, I'd say, or we could ring Elon Musk. He'd know about it. Are you on on Skylink?
2: Yeah, I wouldn't have a clue. I'm on a Telstra dongle in my little motel room. But Macca, I've had a great time, and you know we live in a great country. I've just enjoyed country town after country town. Since leaving Canberra, I've headed north up through Bynalong and Young and Canoundra.

0: And I got caught in a terrible blizzard day Monday. I had to abort, I confess. It was just too frigidly cold and dangerous and
1: windy. Where was that?
0: I stopped at Kewdall. I'd made it from Canoundra to Kewdall, but I was just a frozen block of ice. It was snowing at Orange, and it was just blowing a blizzard and raining like anything.
1: Wow.
0: It was awful. But, you know, anyway, so I for my own sake and for the, because the wind blows you all over the road. Because I carry all my gear on the bike, you know, because it's like a small truck.
1: So you're not travelling light?
0: No, well, I've got about 20-odd kilo. So if you buy a big bag of soil from Bunnings, try and lift that. That's 20 kilo. Mm. And put it on the back of the bike and, you know, ride up all those hills I've been on. But look, it's so good. It's just a great adventure.
1: And you're riding for what?
0: Wandering Warriors. They support veterans who have served in our special forces, mainly with education programs to help them back into the workforce once they've done their service for our country. I'm up to about $10,000, but if there's, you know, folk who'd like to support, I've got a link on my Facebook page, Kelvin Alley. And I understand you know my cousin, David Alley. And
1: Dave and I go back, I don't know.
0: Yeah. Good while.
1: Dave ran around Australia and then paddled down the Murray and then walked to the moon. He's a legend. And some brain problem in his brain and you've it's hereditary, obviously.
0: I think he said to me the other day. He said to me the other day, it must be in the genes, but perhaps it is a brain. Perhaps it is a brain problem. But Macca, it's just great. Lightning Ridge is just a phenomenal.
1: That's where you are this morning, right?
0: Yeah. It's 9 degrees. It's not that cold now. I've passed through all the worst of it, and I'm heading today. I'm excited because I live at the Gold Coast, and I'm heading back over the Queensland border, and I'll get to St George, and then I'll turn east. I think I've lost you again. Now that's a
1: no. Yeah. I'm here.
0: Oh, you're there.
1: If you're there, I'm here.
0: Yeah, I'm here. Yeah, I get to St George, and then I'm going to turn east for the final time and head towards Toowoomba, then home. And I'll be home in 3 weeks. 3 weeks today. So it's been a great adventure, and it's been good to meet. People are so kind to me, you know. In some places where I've stayed, they won't charge me anything, and they feed me.
1: Well, they probably pity you, Kelvin. That's why they're kind. You know, every look at this poor bee. We better give him a cup of tea or something like that.
0: It's all for a good cause, though. And I've met some good veterans too. You know. A fellow I've never met, but he served our country in Vietnam. He's here in Lightning Ridge, and they took me to dinner last night. And they're just such lovely Australian people. And
1: it's nice to be in a country town. I mean, there's something different about it. I mean, where do you live, in the city or in a country town?
0: I live in a suburb at the Gold Coast. Near Tamarind.
1: That's the city, and you notice the difference when you get to a country town.
0: Absolutely.
1: It's still like it was, you know, 30 years ago in the city. There's so many people in cities now, and they're not conducive places. I mean, I you could write an essay about what's happened to Sydney, and I assume what's happened to Melbourne, where, you know, people routinely are fighting with machetes and things like that in Melbourne. And so you go to a country town, and that's not going to happen in Lightning Ridge. Or it doesn't matter where you are. You know, you can be on... Uh-huh. It's just a different, and it's reassuring to go to you found out.
0: It is. It's a different world, and I felt totally safe in every place I've been in, Walgett and Gilgandra, you know, all these places. I have felt totally safe, and you're right, there's a certain culture about the country that's such a good thing, and so much history too, Macca. I just can't believe the history that's contained in our little towns. I just wish more people would travel Australia rather than travel the world. You know, there's so much to discover.
1: Kelvin, when you get back home, you can align yourself for some counselling, and maybe this won't happen again.
0: All right. Well, my counsellor, his name is David Alley, and I'm going to have coffee with him at Pottsville when I get back, and we're going to trade war stories about our challenges on the bikes. Jump on my Facebook page, Kelvin Alley. It's open to the public, and there's a link, and I'd love to get lifted up to, I don't know, 15 or 20. So I could say I've done a good job for the veterans.
1: Good on you, Kelvin.
0: Thank you, Macca. Bless you today.
1: Bye,
0: mate.
1: Give us a ring. You don't have to be cycling like Kelvin. You might be in London or the British Isles. What are the British Isles? When I heard that phrase the other day from my sister, I realised what a wonderful place it is, the British Isles, and so beautiful. Our mate Peter Scott, who's sometime technical bloke when we go on at OBs, he said he went to the Lakes District in England. He said it was the best part. He's been overseas for 4 weeks. He said the British Isles and the islands off the coast of Ireland and the rivers in Scotland. Oh, g'day, this is Macca.
2: Yeah, good morning, Macca. This is Andy calling from Bateman's Bay.
1: Yes, Andy.
2: Was that you singing earlier?
1: It was.
2: Yeah, I like the lyrics. I'm not sure they got it on the karaoke list, but I'd...
1: Well, what about... Yeah, it's all, anyway. All very well for the lyrics, but what about the singing?
2: Yeah, it sounded like Macca.
1: Thanks, Sandy. I'll see you later. Thanks, Sandy.
2: I was just going to talk about the palm trees.
1: Oh, the palm trees, yep. Go.
2: Yeah. That's why I rang.
1: The palm police.
2: Just looking at Dick Smith's, the National Geographic, about the Simpson Desert, and they showed that they blame the dingo, which I thought unusual. They said the dingo's spreading the palm trees through the desert. And anyway, so the Afghans planted them there as a food source. And here in the bay, we've got what I guess is the coccus palms. And when they fruit, it's little orangey-yellow dates.
1: Yep.
2: And
1: yep.
2: They're a great lozenge.
1: A great lozenge, are they?
2: Yeah.
1: For?
2: Better than the stuff they sell in the shops anyway.
1: All right. Yeah. So you're a fan of the palms, Andy? Is that the story?
2: Yeah. Mm. Most of the kids are in the bus, they just say pick a edible plant, and the date palms are one of the few, and people are just here in the city are planting mainly decorative things that you can't eat, and maybe lily pillies is one of the few.
1: Yeah, well, not all our correspondent wouldn't agree with you. He pulls them out as soon as he can see them if they're growing in national parks and stuff, but Andy, to each his own, chacun a son goût. And I can relate to what you're saying, Andy.
2: Yeah, it's enjoying the show, and it's Dick Smith's, not sure it was a recent copy, but it's a great thing, and I said something about him flying around the world with his missus, and it seemed like a hefty helicopter he was riding. I don't know if that's the original trip he took or a
1: yes,
2: new one.
1: That's years ago, mate. He wouldn't be doing that again, not in a helicopter.
2: Yeah. Yeah. Had his messes along, that might have helped. And
1: he wrote a book about it. He wrote a book, but he flew around the world on his own, actually. His missus went on one trip, but it was a different year. But
2: yeah,
1: he was...
2: Oh, he got a local that flew an aeroplane around the world, Ryan, I think his surname.
1: Yeah.
2: Down in Bega, Frogs Hollow pilot.
1: Oh, yeah, I remember that. There was yeah. All right, good on you, Andy. Nice to talk to you, mate.
2: No worries. See you,
1: mate. Bye. 1300 700 222 is our number. I've been reading my copies of the New Yorker magazine, but not. I haven't read it for a while because I've fallen out of love with the New Yorker. But I got a whole pile of them from the 70s. They were being thrown out. When I say whole pile, I've got, 20 or 30. And they're just wonderful things to read. A bit about cockatoos, the kids I've met, and you. Wherever you are, whatever you're doing, give us a ring. 1300 700 222. MaccaTracks@gmail.com. This is called Wake Up Juice. We've all had our wake up juice here this morning. We're all shining and smiling. It's 6:30.
3: ABC News with Isabella Carboni. Good morning. An underworld killer who once told a court he should never be released is now fighting to gain freedom, almost 40 years after being arrested over 4 murders in 2 states. Alistair Farquhar McRae shot and killed Rosa and Carmelo Marafiotti in July.

0: July 1985. He'd driven to their Woodville North home in Adelaide after killing their son Dominic at his property near Mildura. 6 months earlier, McRae killed another man over a bogus $10,000 cannabis deal. McRae was granted parole earlier this year, but that decision is now on hold while it's reviewed by South Australia's Parole Review Commissioner. CQ University criminologist Xanthi Weston says McRae is one of the country's most violent criminals.
1: There's certainly a lot of serious and violent crimes in his past which he's been found guilty of, and he would rate as one of the most violent offenders I think Australia has currently seen.
0: The Australian Federal Police has charged an NDIS provider with dishonesty-related offences after he allegedly defrauded the scheme of $5 million. George Yankovic has more.
2: The 38-year-old was arrested at Adelaide Airport on Friday while attempting to leave the country. It's alleged he gained unauthorised access to at least 40 NDIS participant records, using them to make thousands of false claims. The AFP says an employee of the scheme's governing agency, who was arrested in June, had given him the information for financial benefit. The arrests followed an investigation by the Fraud Fusion Task Force, made up of 25 government agencies targeting people who abuse the scheme. The man will face the Adelaide Magistrates Court on Monday.
0: About 50,000 gun licence holders will be affected by the new firearms laws and a gun buyback scheme being introduced by the New South Wales and federal governments. New South Wales is the first jurisdiction to announce the scheme, proposed after the terrorist shooting at Bondi Beach in Sydney's east in December. From the 2nd of November, gun owners will receive compensation of up to $1,000 for each firearm held above the new legal limits. A second phase of the scheme will begin next year, setting compensation for higher value firearms worth up to $10,000. Speaking outside a One Nation-led forum in Dubbo last night before the scheme was announced, party leader Pauline Hanson said she opposed any buyback program in general.
3: Well, I don't think it should be a buyback. You know, these law-abiding Australians that want their guns. So I don't see that it's not the buyback that needs to happen. It's the people who actually, you know, in the first place. These were people who were on the watch list that had the gun, committed the crime, not law-abiding Australians.
0: The Department of Primary Industries and Regions says 30 wild birds have tested positive for bird flu in South Australia since Friday. It brings the state's total number of confirmed cases to 295. 25 of the birds were found on the Limestone Coast, with the rest on Kangaroo Island. A further 3 suspected cases have also been detected on KI, the Fleurieu Peninsula and Eyre Peninsula. So far, bird flu has not been detected in the commercial poultry or livestock sectors. In the AFL now, Port Adelaide's struggles have continued after it suffered a 76-point loss to Melbourne at Adelaide Oval. The Demons dominated all night, running out winners 20-12-132 to 8-8-56 to bolster its top 4 chances. It was the Power's 6th straight loss, and adding to a bad night, star defender Alia, who was playing his 200th game, was left concussed after he was hit by Melbourne's Jacob Van Rooyen in the second quarter. While Van Rooyen is likely to face scrutiny for his spoil, Port coach Josh Carr didn't think it was malicious.
4: I haven't looked at it closely, but you know, obviously first thought it. I can see how it happens. It didn't look great, but I didn't think it was overly malice either.
0: In other results, Hawthorn and Collingwood drew for the second time this season, rather. Brisbane defeated Gold Coast by 42 points, Geelong held off North Melbourne by 15 points, and St Kilda defeated Richmond by 49 points. South Australia's weather now: Port Lincoln partly cloudy 14, Port Pirie cloudy 17, Renmark partly cloudy 16, Mount Gambier cloudy 15. Adelaide partly cloudy with a top of 16 today. ABC News.
5: Now, I don't care what the weatherman says. When the weatherman says it's raining, you never hear me complaining.
6: Been a bit of rain around, hasn't
5: it? I'm certain the sun will shine. I don't care how the weather vane points. When the weather vane points too gloomy, it's got to be sunny to me. Yeah. When your eyes look into mine, oh jeepers, creepers, where'd you get those peepers?
6: Good morning.

Morning. Cold in the south, says Mike Griffin, and that continues while dry conditions continue across the inland. Sorry for the quality of the, yeah, sorry, had mouse problems. We were just talking about mouse problems. I wonder if there will be a mouse plague, because there's been some good seasons. Lots of people have had rain. The maximums for Saturday, that's yesterday, Hobart 15, Adelaide 17, Melbourne 14, Sydney 19. Many fogs and frosts across the southeast and reached into Queensland. As a large high ridge over Tassie, and that affects Victoria, New South Wales, plus cloud from the Alice to Woomera, causing light patchy rain. Southeast trades continue along the Queensland coast. I don't know if this is weather, but Michael's included this in his report. A 90,000 MCG record crowd braved a 10 degree C temperature to witness a Hawthorn Collingwood match, a drawn game. That's the second this season, and that's a record. Anyway, mainly light isolated showers along the coast yesterday, with northern rivers getting the most. Ballina had 32. And the lack of snow this season is equal to 1982, he says, and 2006. They were all drought years. Southern Oscillation Index was minus 28 and now rising minus 20. Fires in the Kimberley and across the top end. Yeah. Now, the forecast, the large high over Tassie reaches 1040 hectopascals. More frost and fogs for Tassie, plus drives the southeast trades and windy conditions and the odd squally showers for the east coast. Hamilton Island race week starts Sunday, that's today. Clouds in Centralia reach the border of South Australia and New South Wales. Patchy rain from Birdsville to Renmark and maybe Adelaide Monday. Now, see, there's a bit of rain around still, and I thought the bomb said warmer than usual and drier than usual, and there is an El Nino around the place, isn't there? Or that's what I thought I read, but maybe I got that mistaken. Heads, the front hitting Geraldton tomorrow, squally showers, heads east and causes a strong northerly. That modified front, did I give you the number? 1300 700 222, that's our number. I'd love to talk to you. That heads east, causing a strong northerly pressure gradient with winds 30 k's, gusting close to 60. Ceduna to Melbourne, Adelaide Wednesday, showers affecting Western Victoria, Griffith to Melbourne by the evening. Rain develops from Broken Hill to the ACT. See, rain around. A tricky trough develops and causes rain from Bourke, Coonamble, the ACT, Batemans Bay, and maybe Sydney Friday. Yet another complicated secondary trough develops from Adelaide to Hobart late Friday, which sweeps across Tassie and Victoria and southern New South Wales, followed by a cold southwesterly on Saturday. This is all that's coming, kids, so brace yourselves. And if a high develops in the Bight, then it may direct cold southerly bursts for Tassie and Victoria and New South Wales over the following weekend and Monday. What about, and snow flurries on the peak, what about Kelvin? He ran into what he called a blizzard the other week. Cycling through, he said he was around Kidal and Orange and things like that. Give us a ring, 1300 700 222.

0: I've been attacked by cockatoos this week. They decimated my lemons. Oh, God. I can't stand them. I can't stand them. And they just take a chomp out of it and that's it. Leave the rest. Oh, I'd love to catch a few hundred and sell them overseas to people who like parrots in cages. You'd get $1,000 each for each sulfur-crested cockatoo. So we should export them, really, shouldn't we? A couple of thousand cockatoos every month going overseas to bird lovers. Susan's... What are you doing, Susan?
1: Oh, we're heading to Perisher today to hopefully do some skiing.
0: Oh, right. Well, there hasn't been a lot of snow, but there'll be snow down there, of course. You go all the time, do you, Susan?
1: Yes, we try to go every year, yes.
0: Uh-huh. And you've been doing that for you're a good skier?
1: I'm okay, yes. I'm a okay skier, yeah. Intermediate skier, I'd say, yeah.
0: Well, it's a lovely thing to do and see the country covered with... I think there's some snow later this coming week, actually. It's going to be cold later in the week, so you'll miss that, but, yeah.
1: We're going to be there till Friday, so hopefully we'll see a bit of snow, but I think we'll be gone. Yeah, it'll be later in the week there's going to be snow, yeah.
0: Yeah, all right. What else is happening, Susan?
1: I just want to let everyone know I was at the gluten-free expo yesterday at Randwick Racecourse in Sydney.
0: The gluten-free expo, is it?
1: Yes.
0: Mm.
1: And it's on today as well. So if anyone's around in Sydney to go and have a look at it, it's a really good day out.
0: Do they get a lot of people there? That the gluten-free expo, is that what it's called?
1: Yes, it is. Yeah, there's a few thousand people there yesterday. There's a lot of people, yes. A lot of people go.
0: And what's your interest in that, Susan?
1: I'm a celiac myself, so I went there for to see all the different stalls and that, and with the new products coming out on the market and products that are coming out around in the supermarkets and that.
0: Oh, I see. All right. So where are you now this morning?
1: We're in we've just passed Cooma. We're on Kosciuszko Road.
0: You're nearly there. Watch out for deer, reindeer.
1: Yes.
0: They get on the road and they're big beasts too, some of them.
1: Yes. We've passed the deer, but now we're going to head into kangaroos. We're going to see a few kangaroos on the road.
0: That's fun. It's fun. We'll take it steady and enjoy the skiing.
1: Thank you.
0: Good on you.
1: We love you, Macca. We love listening to you. We've been listening to you for about 20 years. Thank you for all the hard work you do.
0: That's a pleasure, Susan. Nice to talk to you.
1: Thank you.
0: See ya.
1: Have a good day.
0: Yeah, you too. Bye. Give us a ring, 1300 700 222. Cliff's in Canberra. Morning, Cliff.
2: Yeah, g'day, Macca. It's Cliffo, the travelling race marshal. I've rung you before about travelling around Australia volunteering at motorcycle race events and the Isle of Man and all of that.
0: All right. What are you up to, Cliff? What's happening today?
2: So today, yesterday and today, we've got the New South Wales Junior Dirt Track Championships here at Fairburn Park in Canberra. So it's a local event for me, but we've got kids from all over New South Wales in the first round of their dirt track championships, up to the age of 16.
0: Mm-hmm.
2: And we had a great day yesterday, and I'm just looking at the weather, though, today. It may get a bit damp, unfortunately, but we had a fantastic day yesterday. Great lot of kids, great lot of parents supporting them and their support.
0: Everybody's riding bikes, aren't they, Cliff? Whether they're e-bikes and leaving them all over the country and all over the cities, certainly in Brisbane and in Melbourne and in Sydney. But lots of motorbikes, and the kids love dirt bike riding, don't they?
2: They do. And look, I was thinking yesterday, I do a little bit of stuff on YouTube and Facebook and that, and, you know, people despair about their young'uns being lazy and sitting at home playing computer games or on iPads and that. But I tell you what, they need to come along to some of these events and see these little kids. We got four-year-olds from four to under nines riding 50cc bikes in what we call a demonstration event. So it's the little ones get a chance to ride on the track. 4 years old, and some of them are very, very good, all the way through to 16 for these juniors. And then what I really love, I've been doing this for a number of years now, is that I've seen some of these kids go from being very, very junior to now riding overseas internationally. there's Australians all over the world now putting it to the world in various competitions, and it's wonderful. And we always need volunteers, of course.
0: All right, Cliffy. So that's on again today?
2: Yeah, on again today. So we've got another round of heats, and then we've got a rapid charge event where people get a second chance if they haven't quite made it. Then we've got our finals for the weekend. So
0: and, we're really looking forward to the results. Where is it again at?
2: So it's at Fairburn Park.
0: Fairburn Park.
2: Yeah, it's between Canberra Airport and Queanbeyan.
0: All right.
2: On the left-hand side as they go along there. Most people in Canberra will either find it on Google or will know it.
0: All right.
2: And it's on all day, free entry.
0: All right, Cliffy, good on you.
2: Good on you, Macca. See you next time.
0: See you, bye.
2: Bye.
0: Hello, ABC.

0: Mike's in Orford. That's in Tassie. Good morning, Mike.
1: Good morning, Macca. I'm looking at a spectacular sunrise. It's a clear day today, and I'm here on the east coast of Tassie for what's called a winter challenge. Up to 250 people from all over the island are heading to the east coast to participate in an event which includes swimming. No swimming today. It's too cold. But there's running.
0: Some sort of challenge. Yeah. You bunch of wimps. That's unbelievable. You should. Anyway, go on. Sorry.
1: Yeah, running, kayaking, mountain biking. And it's an event, I guess, which takes place this time of the year in the middle of winter or the end of winter to break the monotony of for those active people in this state who are looking for something to do. But, Macca, more importantly, at the end of the day, and this is a commissioned event, the Egg and Spoon National Titles will take place. And it's been commissioned, I believe, by the federal government. It's the only event of its type in Australia, but it takes place after the Winter Challenge when all the participants come back. And the Egg and Spoon Challenge, there's nothing quite like it anywhere in Australia.
0: No, and you were talking about breaking the monotony. Well, jumping in the water, that'll break the monotony for them.
1: Yeah, look, I think the water temperature is probably about 9 or 10 degrees. I'm not going to jump in the water today. But look, it's on. There are people out there looking for something to do, to be active, and I guess that's what life's all about this time of the year as we head towards spring.
0: And are you involved, Mike, or are you just...
1: No, I am involved. I'm the MC today. I've been coming to Tassie. I'm actually from Sydney. I'm not far from you, Macca. I live at Oakley, and I've been coming to Tasmania for a very, very long time. Love this place, as I guess most Aussies know, and I'm here to remind people that being active is the way to go, because we're not here for a long time, but we're here for a good time.
0: Yes, exactly, Mike. Well, yeah, it sounds like a wonderful thing. And winter is a time when you need some events to break the monotony in the cold, and people get miserable and they get sick and all that sort of stuff. So, yeah, up and at them, Mike.
1: Thanks very much, Macca. And I've got to say, there's not a cloud in the sky here. There's not a breath of wind. And it's not typical Tasmanian winter weather today. It's more like a paradise in northern Queensland. So that's what Tassie has to offer. Absolutely everything.
0: I know. And,
1: it's a great place.
0: Anthony just rang me a minute while the news was on, and he said, Ian, it's a wonderful dawn sunrise in Hobart this morning. You should see it. He said, it's just fantastic. So there you
1: Absolutely.
0: Go.
1: Yeah, I concur.
0: See ya.
1: Have a great day, Macca.
0: See you, mate. Bye. Yes. What's happening? Nothing.

0: Mel's in Port Macquarie. Morning, Mel.
1: Morning. I just thought I would ring about the Ecker. What a good show it was.
0: Did you ring last week?
1: No.
0: No, you didn't. And what were you doing at the Ecker? Mel, you made the trip specially, did you?
1: Yeah, I did. I had wanted to go for many years, heard about it, loved the Sydney show, but now that's just got too crowded and too crazy. So I thought I would go up and just love the horses, and I don't have horses, but just love, you know, seeing them all in action. But I think they did themselves a bit of a disadvantage. They really publicised that you couldn't buy tickets or entry tickets. Everything was online, and you had to download apps, and that wasn't quite as easy, or some of us don't choose to download apps that we don't know are very secure. And but there, you could get in just by tapping at the entrance at the railway station. And Brisbane's transport is amazing. I was really impressed. Hadn't been there since 88, and it's a young town.
0: Oh yeah, and lots of people moving there because it's a little cheaper than some of the other big capitals. So yeah.
1: Not much, I wouldn't think.
0: No, and southeast Queensland too, around the Gold Coast and Hinterland and stuff. People in Logan and places like that, people are moving there.
1: Yeah, but the Ecker was really good. The kids, and I just thought there should have been more people sort of watching these ring events. They were really good, and it's a really good mix of agriculture. And they showed us lots of things with fire ants and honey, and, you know, some of the displays were really extraordinary.
0: Yeah, it's the local show, wherever, if it's big or small, whatever, they're always great. It's a great time to meet people. Did you talk to many people, Mel, when you were wandering around?
1: Oh, absolutely. Yes, and everybody was chatty, especially the people from properties and things. They were very good. But, yeah, I hung around the horse things mostly. But anyway, they have a team of volunteers, but they could sort of really work on their signage, but maybe they're all under renovation for the big Olympics. But anyway, it was a good show, and I really would encourage more people to go to their local shows and cook cakes and
0: exactly.
1: make leather and
0: yes.
1: do all those crafts.
0: That's the best. It's the best. Back to the old ways, old days. Good on you, Mel.
1: Thank you. Take a photo. Bye.
0: Bye. What does she mean, take a photo? What's that mean? It's like when you say goodbye to someone, you say abyssinia. Yeah.

0: on Sunday morning.
1: Good morning, Macca. It's Kate from Winchelsea, but I'm in New Mercer. I drove up here yesterday, staying down the caravan park, and I'm looking at the back of my ute. I went up to the toilet block earlier. I had you on my phone, and I thought I'd better turn it down before I get up there. And I get in there, and you're blazing in the toilet block.
2: I wonder what that means, Kate. Josh dropped out before. Are you there, Josh?
3: Good morning, Macca.
2: What happened before, Josh?
3: A slight technical. I hit the off button on my phone with my nose.
0: The things people say.
4: G'day, Macca. It's Aaron here. What's bringing you from a payphone at the front of a mine site in Outback, South Australia. Turning 39 on Tuesday. I've started this thing. It's a bit of a trend lately where you do 40 things before you're 40. 40 things you've never done in your life. And yeah, I've already ticked one of them off, which was just go to a rodeo. Bungee jumping's the next one, but you've got to go to Cairns. It's the only place in Australia where you can bungee jump.
2: And what's it like at the Olympic Dam this morning in the phone box, mate?
4: No, it's not a breath of wind. I love the desert. Absolutely love it out there. Red dirt gets in your blood and you just can't get it out.
2: Do you want a T-shirt? We'll send you a T-shirt.
4: Yeah, 100%. I love a T-shirt.
2: The only thing is that we've only got medium ones left. So are you huge or...?
4: No, I'll weigh into a medium. Might make me go to the gym a bit more. I can chuck it on my list, my 40 before 40 list, to fit into a medium shirt, eh?
0: You can say g'day to Australia every Sunday morning with Macca.
5: Well, I love it.
2: And give us a ring, 1300 700 222. 1300 700 222. This is for the good people of Lithgow and environs. It'll be another year before their road opens. Morning, give us a ring.

It's the Flying Emus. It's called This Town. Mike Kerin's the singer. I think Mike wrote the song too. Our number's 1300 700 222. On the program this morning, what have we got, Kel? A little bit more on the Odyssey? Yes, the Odyssey. Isn't it amazing how it's just... It'll, next week it won't be. It'll be something else be next week. And are the Logies on tonight, Kel? Remember when the Logies used to be a big deal and everyone was there and Graham Kennedy was there and Bert was there? Does anyone watch it now? I don't know. I certainly don't. Give us a ring, 1300 700 222. How'd you like to play like that? Macatrucks at gmail.com. It's 7 o'clock.

0: ABC News with Isabella Carboni. Good morning. An underworld hitman who killed four people, including three members of the Marafiotti family, is fighting to be released from an SA prison almost four decades behind bars. James Wakelin has this exclusive report.
1: Alastair Farquhar McRae killed Dominic Marafiotti and buried him on a property near Mildura in July 1985. He then drove to Woodville North in Adelaide to kill Dominic's parents, Rosa and Carmelo. The underworld killer had 6 months earlier murdered another man over a bogus cannabis deal. McRae, who had been a notorious Melbourne crime figure, was arrested over the murders in December 1987 and has been behind bars ever since. In June this year, he was granted parole, but that decision is now on hold while the case is reviewed by the state's Parole Review Commissioner. A preliminary hearing is set to be held on August 18.
0: The Australian Federal Police has arrested an Adelaide disability care provider for allegedly defrauding $5 million from the National Disability Insurance Scheme. The AFP says the 38-year-old was preparing to leave the country on Friday when officers intercepted him at Adelaide Airport. It's alleged the man used at least 40 NDIS participants' records to make thousands of false funding claims. In June, a 48-year-old woman employed by the scheme's governing agency was charged with handing over the information for a financial benefit. The man is due to face the Adelaide Magistrates Court on Monday. Heading overseas now, at least 47 people have died after a powerful earthquake struck off the eastern Indonesian island of Flores. As Indonesia correspondent Tim Swanston reports, rescuers are now racing to find more survivors.
2: Indonesia's armed forces have been deployed along with search and rescue crews to search for survivors of this powerful earthquake. The magnitude 7.7 earthquake struck off Flores in East Nusa Tenggara early on Saturday morning, forcing people to flee from their homes. Indonesia's disaster management agency said the earthquake had damaged homes, health facilities and ports. Landslides have also cut roads, making some areas hit by the earthquake challenging to access. Tents and relief supplies are being sent from neighbouring regions as officials continue to assess the damage and death toll. Tim Swanston, ABC News, Jakarta.
0: Tropical storm Lala has strengthened into a Category 1 hurricane as it nears Hawaii's Big Island. Patricia Tiano has more.
3: The National Hurricane Center says Lala's maximum sustained winds increased to 120 kilometers per hour, officially making it a Category 1 hurricane. It's forecast to take its eyewall over or near the island's southern end in coming hours, bringing winds and rain that could incite life-threatening mudslides. The Big Island hasn't experienced a direct hurricane landfall in 155 years. Hawaii's police department has issued full road closures due to severe storm hazards, and hurricane-force wind gusts and saturated soil have already brought down trees, creating hazardous driving conditions.
0: Moroccan police have prevented dozens of people from attempting a second mass crossing into Spain's North African territory of Ceuta. The incident comes only 2 weeks after tens of thousands of young migrants illegally entered the city. On Saturday, the Moroccan authorities intercepted more than 100 people, mostly from sub-Saharan Africa. Back home, the gun buyback scheme will be introduced in New South Wales from early November, making it the first jurisdiction to agree on the reforms in tandem with the federal government. Nandini Deer reports.
4: After the terrorist shooting at Bondi Beach in Sydney's east last year, New South Wales introduced some of the tightest gun laws in the country. Now, equally sharing the cost with the Commonwealth, it's introducing a gun buyback scheme in November and is expected to compensate some 50,000 licence holders up to $1,000 per firearm, alongside new firearm classifications. Support packages of up to $25,000 are being offered to businesses in the industry. The state government says next year it'll provide further means to compensate owners for firearms valued up to $10,000.
0: Speaking outside a One Nation-led forum in Dubbo last night before the scheme was announced, party leader Pauline Hanson said she opposed any buyback program in general.
5: Well, I don't think it should be a buyback. You know, these law-abiding Australians that want their guns. So I don't see that it's not the buyback that needs to happen. It's the people who actually, you know, in the first place. These were people who were on the watch list that had the gun, committed the crime, not law-abiding Australians.
0: The Department of Primary Industries and Regions says 30 wild birds have tested positive for bird flu in South Australia since Friday. It brings the state's total number of confirmed cases to

0: Secretary of the Department of Immigration, Abdul Rizdi, says the government is unlikely to renegotiate visa cap numbers with each country, but they could cut other visa types.
1: You can really only make changes that are outside existing agreements with countries. One obvious example is the third working holiday maker option, which was introduced during COVID. COVID's now over. That was introduced unilaterally. The government could remove that without offending any country.
0: The freshly minted commissioner of a new organisation set up to fix systemic issues in defence says she's not afraid to make calls that could upset the government. Laura Lavelle spoke with the commissioner exclusively.
2: The Defence and Veterans Service Commission was a recommendation of the Royal Commission into Defence and Veterans Suicide. Penny Mackay has recently been appointed as the new commissioner, tasked with ensuring the recommendations of the Mammoth Probe work to reduce suicides and improve well-being. One of the first issues the commissioner will reckon with is military sexual violence, with a landmark inquiry set to begin later this year.
3: I think we're going to hear some really traumatic, disturbing experiences from people with lived experience of military sexual violence.
2: A date for hearings as part of that inquiry are yet to be announced.
0: The National NAIDOC Awards were held in Alice Springs last night, with the first Aboriginal woman to lead a federal government department taking home the top honour. Courtney Barrett-Peters was there.
4: Hundreds of Aboriginal and Torres Strait Islanders from right across the country flocked to the Red Centre to recognise Black excellence. This year, the awards celebrated 50 years of Dedley, marking five decades of NAIDOC. Pat Turner, who was the country's first Aboriginal woman to lead a Commonwealth government department, was given the event's most prestigious award, Person of the Year. Meanwhile, the late Rhoda Roberts was posthumously awarded the Lifetime Achievement Award for her contribution to the country's arts and cultural landscapes.
0: With sport, here's Chris Mitchell.
5: A thrilling game in the AFL between Hawthorn and Collingwood at the MCG ended in a 92-92 draw. The Hawks' Dylan Moore had a set shot after the siren to win the game, but it fell short. The Hawthorn coach, Sam Mitchell, says it's strange to think the two sides become the first in history to draw twice in a campaign.
6: No, it's certainly odd. You know, when you've been in the game a long time, you sort of feel like you've seen most things, but certainly haven't seen that.
5: Brisbane has taken a step closer to securing a top four finish after defeating Gold Coast by 42 points. Geelong move into the top six for now after a win over North Melbourne, and Melbourne move up to fifth after demolishing Port Adelaide by 76 points. The two-time defending AFLW premiers North Melbourne started their season off with a 73-point thumping of Geelong. Australia is batting to save the first cricket test against Bangladesh in Darwin. They'll resume on day four at 4 for 161, still 67 runs behind Bangladesh's first innings total. And the Wallabies have recorded a 2-0 series win over Japan, thanks to a 56-17 victory in Townsville.
0: The top story again, an underworld hitman who killed four people, including three members of the Matafiozzi family, is fighting to be released from an SA prison after almost four decades behind bars. South Australia's weather now: Port Lincoln partly cloudy 14, Port Pirie cloudy 17, Redmark partly cloudy 16, Mount Gambier cloudy 15, Adelaide partly cloudy with a top of 16. It's currently 10.4 degrees. Tomorrow a possible shower, 19. You're up to date with the latest ABC News.
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10: Our number, g'day, this is Macca.
11: Yes, good morning, Macca. Jason speaking.
10: Hi, Jase.
11: Yeah, I'm a tug engineer and heading into Port Botany to do a job this morning. I believe you know a colleague of mine in the same industry, Michael Kelly.
10: I do, I do, and I know some. I met some of the tug people, engineers and pilots too, one time or another there on the port. But they're all around Australia and Port Melbourne. I've been on a tug, and then down in Hobart not in Esperance, but I went out in a boat in Esperance. But anyway, what's happening, Jase?
11: We've got a ship coming in. There's one coming in, I think, at the moment, and there's another one at 08:45.
10: You're busy? Yeah. I suppose you're always busy, aren't you? I mean,
11: we're always busy. It never sleeps.

0: No, we rely. You know, we live in Australia, and I don't know if a lot of people think about it, but we rely on all the things that come in. And you only have to see one of those boats come in, or two of them, or three of them. They're huge. What, they're 300 metres long or something ridiculous?
1: Yes, you're right. Over 300 metres long, and some of those will take about four tugs to put it in, and about 110,000 tonne dead weight.
0: Isn't it amazing? And imagine trying to sift through all those. How many containers would they hold, you reckon, one of those boats?
1: I think those ones are around, they're only relatively small compared to the ones overseas. I think, don't quote me, but we're looking around about 10,000 TEU, which is 20-foot equivalent units. So that's, each box is 20-foot, but the bigger ones, they're 40-foot containers.
0: Oh, dear, oh, dear. Yeah, it's amazing, isn't it? Amazing. Jason, how did you get into piloting a ship?
1: Oh, I'm not a pilot. I'm an engineer.
0: You're the engineer, you're right. Okay.
1: And I'm an engineer, which is an honourable trade. So, no, I started out my time 40 years ago at Garden Island Dockyard as a fitter and turner apprentice.
0: Uh-huh. Go on.
1: And then progressed. I went to Sydney TAFE and did the studies there, and then finally got away to sea with a shipping company called Howard Smith Industries, which is no longer with us. They were going to go into a little hardware business called BBC, and that proved to be the end of Howard Smith Shipping, where they'd been in the industry for over 100 years.
0: Yeah, we used to have quite a number of Australian maritime companies, didn't we? But no longer, which is quite strange. But there's always talk about restarting it up. You know, there's been, because people have realised how ridiculous it is for a country girt by sea not to have any maritime fleet or even companies that deal with that. All our ships' captains and things like that. Well, they don't exist, really. They're all from overseas, and that's fine, but you'd think that a country that is girt by sea would have some, yeah, have their own little unit of boats and things.
1: Absolutely, Macca. Yeah, you've hit the nail on the head there. It is a travesty. Yes, there were, I forget how many ships there were when I first started. Certainly over the 100 mark, and now we're down to a handful, really. So,
0: yeah, well, anyway. You only have to look around the world and see what sort of state the world's in when you need to be, and it was always the same. We need to be self-reliant in whatever we do, whether we're, you know, playing football or looking after the country. You need to be self-reliant in the things you do, and it just makes sense, Jason, but you have to take people kicking and screaming into the present day, you know, into reality. But happen. It may happen, Jason.
1: Well, one can hope. One can only hope. You'll have to come for a ride with us someday, Macca.
0: I'd love to, as long as we don't go outside. I don't think I'm a seafarer, mate. But when you get on your boat and you just head off, you must feel like you're going on holidays. You're leaving the mortal coil, and you're out in the sea. And it must be a wonderful feeling, I think, to do that, even if you're just going out. And those boats are so big. And then sometimes you'll get those huge seas that come in through the heads wherever you are, you know. And all of a sudden you're rocking around. And hey, it's
1: another. I'll give you the extremes. The tug I'm on today, she's a 28 metres by 10 metres beam, so 28 metres long. And then there was one time I was bringing a tug down from Brisbane, and that tug was 30 metres by, I think, 11 from memory, reaching back. And we came out of Caloundra, we're heading down, and we came into a 10 metre swell on a 30 metre tug.
0: Wow, dear, oh dear. And are you a good seafarer? I mean, do you get crook or?
1: On the bigger stuff, I'm okay, but I find I'm being challenged occasionally in certain conditions. Yeah. Now, from the smaller stuff, but anyway, we get through it. It's it is a lifestyle. It's not for everybody, but

0: It's certainly, I found it rewarding over my years.
1: Oh, when I went out on a tug once and they pulled up beside one of these huge ships you were talking about, it's unbelievable, isn't it? And then there's all these seafarers on board. They're from all over the world, you know, they're from the Philippines and whatever, and they're wearing their little beanies, and they're visiting a different port in the world all the time, and they're carrying containers or out of Esperance it'd be ore or wheat or barley or all sorts of things. Or down in Wollongong it's cars, and it's just really exciting stuff, isn't it?
0: What goes on those ships in the container trade or tankers? There was a tanker I was on many years ago called the Stolt Australia, and it was one of the hardest working ships. As we say, it never went anywhere in ballast, which means there was always a cargo on board, and we used to carry. It's one of the fun runs was we'd take diesel from Melbourne across to King Island, fuel for the people there on the island, and then so we'd manage to get up the road and we'd buy some cheese up there at the dairy, and also some we go to the butcher shop and we get some King Island beef. That was a little treat up the road. Then we'd do another run where we'd load fuel oil for a power station in a place in New Caledonia called Ngāpuhi.
1: Wow.
0: And we'd go up there. We'd be there for about a week discharging the fuel, and then we'd go across. We'd have to clean the tanks, the cargo tanks, and then we'd head over to Mackay, and we'd load molasses in Mackay and bring that back down to Melbourne. So the tanks going from fuel oil to molasses, which is sugar, and they had to be spotlessly clean. And we used to test for that. The mate would test for that. Yes, it passed the test, and so it was all right to load the cargo.
1: Yeah, there was a ship that used to come out of Newcastle called the Wallara or Wallara. Wallara.
0: I
1: spoke to the blokes who ran that, and this is, I don't know, 10 years ago before it closed down, and we were always going to go for a run on it down to Catherine Hill Bay and go for a run on that, which would have been great. But when you think about the coastline, and sometimes we get a call here from the barges right across, who go right across the top, you know, and refuel places and take goods into, you know, around the top through in Darwin and all around there. It's an amazing coastline. And then look at New Guinea and all around the things that go on up there. I mean, a life on the ocean waves, mate, is never boring. It's lots of things, but it ain't boring because you never know what's around the corner. Beautiful days and then paybacks and,
0: So I was on a ship, Howard Smith. We used to run from Sydney to Ubay in Japan. It was a two-week run up and two-week back. That was taking coal from Ball's Head there in Sydney, where the old loader there at North Sydney. Occasionally we'd take coal from Newcastle to Ubay in Japan. And that, as you said, the coastline, it's spectacular. You're heading up and then you'd turn out and you'd go up through New Guinea and you'd go through an area called Jomar Passage. And then you'd head off to, and you're just passing all these islands and you think you're on some sort of exotic cruise. The reality soon sets in. You weren't.
1: Yeah, and you're not on a cruise because you've got not another 3,500 people with you.
0: No,
1: joining
0: true.
1: You for tea and stuff like that. Yeah.
0: Yeah.
1: Jase, I'll see you sometime on the. I'd love to go for another join on the tug and pull up. It's awe inspiring when you pull up beside one of those huge tankers and you know you. And you're the difference. I tell you, I replayed an interview I did with Peter Domigan, who was a pilot up at Port Alma, one of the places he'd worked at, which is, I don't know if you know about Port Alma, which is...
0: I know the name, yes.
1: Rockhampton's port, and he was telling me about, because there's no tugs there, they've got to go in with anchors and reverse and, you know, and it was a mighty story, and he said, I told the captain, this might be a ship's captain from the Ukraine or from the Philippines or whatever, and he said, "Now, Captain, there's no tugs here, so we're going in." And then, as they get closer, he said, the captain said, "Now, what about the tugs?" He said, "Captain, I told you, there's no tugs here, and we'll have to use the anchors." And he said, "Oh," and then the captain starts to panic because he said, "Oh, one of the anchors maybe it may not work," and he said, "and the reversing engine may not work." And he said, "But we've had no," well, they go in, you know, on the skin of their pants, but you know, they never had a problem, but it's always exciting at sea, Jase.
0: Yeah, there was another good friend of mine, Sister Mary.
1: Oh yeah, we met Sister Mary a couple of months ago. Yeah.
0: Yeah. And a quick shout out to some friends of mine. He may be listening. A bloke by the name of Ant Myers down there at Threadbow. He manages a ski club down there called Pindari Ski Club. He's from Grenfell. So I'm pretty sure Ant would have the radio on there. He'd be cooking breakfast for the guests.
1: Oh, that'd be nice. I think they're expecting some snow a little later this week, which it hasn't been a big snow year because of the drought. It's a drought year, I think. Not a lot of rain around so down there, not much snow. Good on you, Jase. Great to talk to you. I'll see you.
0: Have a wonderful day.
1: See ya. Bye.
0: Bye.
2: They get up early to train their paces. They're travelling to unusual places. They're laying optic fibre across the paddock. In Wanji, Wanji, Wak Wak, Woi Woi, Jin Jin, Bet Bet, Kin Kin, Kilkoi. It's really twice the program on Sunday morning. H is busy forgetting his lines. Sean's hard at it, pruning the vines. The men of praise just stopped the Melbourne airport. Words and meanings we never knew. You Bobo, Bolshoi and Wally Loo. You really learn the lingo on a Sunday morning.
3: There's some big obstacles in the way. The mouth of Commonwealth Bay, which is where Mawson's huts are, is now guarded by an iceberg about 78 kilometres long, which is stuck there.
4: Wow.
3: And nobody's been able to get to the hut for a number of years now. This iceberg broke off the Mertz Glacier nearby, and it's just stuck there, and the ice has built up behind it in the last few years.
1: But it must be, you've been there to Mawson's hut?
3: To walk
1: inside that and see the cans of food and all that.
3: It's one of life's great experiences, particularly for an Australian. It's an extraordinary, extraordinary experience.
1: You keep saying that. You've had all these extraordinary experiences standing on Everest, and you know, I suppose you've been to K2.
3: But going into Mawson's hut's like a time machine because the shutters are still on the doors and windows, and so it's very strange sepia-like light inside, and it's just like a frozen time capsule in there. You know, Mawson's rocking chair is still in his room, and the stove is just emerging out of the ice. That's extraordinary.
2: Wait all week for Macca on a Sunday morning. A wedgetail soars the Nakaba range. The weather's harsh, not much change. And all around there's drought, the Red Marauder. In Cooktown, Narrogin, Breezer, from Deloraine to Ebenezer, they're dialing up Australia on a Sunday morning. I start my week with Macca on a Sunday morning.
1: Good morning and welcome. Give us a ring, 1300 700 222. That was Greg Mortimer. That's an amazing... Don't you meet wonderful Australians here on Sunday morning? I find you do. Greg talking there about Commonwealth Bay and the big iceberg. And that was, look, that was a while ago. I think that was 2010 or 11 or that iceberg turned up. And I think it's shifted a bit. I'm not sure. I haven't been down there to look, but I think it's sort of shifted a bit, but not. It's still there in some sort of fashion. And Commonwealth Bay is the place where the wind starts or ends or whatever. It's and he just arrived there and he said it was a beautiful day. So he said, "Yeah, we'll build our hut here." But it's the windiest place in the world, apparently, is Commonwealth Bay. Good morning and welcome. It's nice to have your company. We'll still talk about. Odysseus, The Odyssey, overblown, completely overblown the film. It's like lots of Hollywood films. I know it's an English director, but it didn't do much for me. And so loud, really, you've probably been to a movie where it's just the oral experience is supposed to be the one that scares you and makes you jump out of your seat when it goes bang with the big, huge speakers, but... Anyway, but I've got some interesting little bits and pieces about that and all over news coming up. Talk about the eclipse of the moon. No, eclipse of the sun. A little bit about ants today too as well. Interesting. They go on, the ants at my place, they hibernate, don't they? And they come back in, I don't know, you know when it's spring and the ants turn up in you and start eating whatever they can find. Our number this morning is 1300 700 222. G'day, this is Macca.
4: Oh, g'day, Macca. It's Greg.
1: G'day, Greg.
4: I'm your train driver. Last time I called you, I was on a

0: Brisbane to Melbourne train coming through Benalla in the early hours of a Sunday morning?
1: Well, I sort of remember that because I remember a train call. You know, I remember when people were doing things like that, or Jason on the tug. Yeah, when was that, Greg? That was a while ago.
0: Oh, that was probably late last year. Yeah. I thought I had an interesting job, but it's not as exciting as the ocean captains, is it?
1: Well, you know, you're on the tracks, but their tracks can suddenly be 10 meter swells. So that'd be exciting too, I suppose. But yeah, it'd be, you've got the postcard in front of you. You just go on the tracks and you look at the world, and as you're trundling through country towns on a quiet Sunday night or whatever, it's all wonderful, Greg.
0: It's a beautiful morning this morning, a beautiful sunrise. I live in Castlemaine, so I'm driving on my way to Footscray, and we had thick fog through Kyneton, Karlsruhe and Woodend. 0 degrees. I'm on the call to high. I'm currently at Sunbury at 6 degrees, so Melbourne's a bit warmer than Castlemaine.
1: So you're not on board your train this morning?
0: No, we're a bit short staffed, so I'm doing an extra job. I'm just going into a local job this morning. I'll be putting the fuel and oil and cleaning the cabs, marshalling them up, fix minor repairs, taking them down to Spotswood if they need service. So someone's got to do all the backroom work to make the trains run.
1: I suppose, and yeah, shortage of, because there's been a bit of sickness around this winter too, as I know very well. But there's quite a lot of people who are, you know, friends of mine. I ring people, or they ring me to see what I'm doing or what's happening, and they're crook too, you know. So I don't know if that's that'd affect every big company that needs lots of people, and the transport industries, trains and buses and things like that. They must be put upon when in winter, especially winter. I don't know. I think it's the chill. I think, you know what, I think it's the cold that starts everything off. And I don't know. And lots of people get crook, and it affects everybody's industry.
0: What happens with us, we train them up, and they tend to go west, where the big money is, to drive the ore trains over there with Gina or BHP.
1: Yeah.
0: Or they go to V-Line where it pays a bit better and there's no night shifts. So we have this constant revolving wheel of training people and saying goodbye to them.
1: Well, and that's life, isn't it, too? You know, I remember hairdressers would do that, and they'd get somebody on for an apprentice for a year, and then they go and then they shoot through. And so I suppose it was ever thus, but I don't know, Greg, what you do about it. It makes life hard. It's not just doing your job. It's making sure that you get people to do the job, because that's the whole problem. And it's the same here at the ABC, I suspect.
0: Yeah, so I'm doing extras today. I'm doing extra on Tuesday. I'll go to Junee on a Melbourne-Sydney train. Mm. Come back Wednesday. On Thursday, I'll do a Melbourne-Adelaide train to Dimboola, and bring a Perth to Melbourne train back Friday. So I'm a part-timer who works 2 days a week, so I'll be 5 this week.
1: Do you like, you'll obviously like the trains?
0: Yeah, I'm going to retire again. I retired in 22. I came back in 24 as a part-time. So grand final day is me. That's when I finish. Yeah, I'm going to retire again.
1: You're not tempted to go to the West?
0: Too late. Too old now, yeah.
1: Why are you too old? You've got to be young. You've got to be a certain age, have you, to do that?
0: Oh, I'll be 68 later this year, so that's enough.
1: Yeah, I suppose so. But, again, that would be an interesting exercise, wouldn't it?
0: Seeing
1: the wide open spaces there, and there's all sorts of little, because we had a call the other day but he was driving a truck with ore trains. There's the big mines over there, but there's lots of little smaller mines over there too, which you could do things, and some of them got small, you know, trains. So I don't know. Be interesting for a while, Greg. But you're right. You know, you can't pull up roots late in life, I don't think.
0: Yeah. I did put in for that job once in about 2005, and they had 400 applicants for the same job.
1: Really?
0: So everyone's got the same thing. Yeah, it's big money. Yeah.
1: Yeah. Well, you got to do what you like to do too. If you find a job that you like, and you sound like you like your job, you're in front, I reckon. Money's not everything, you get to the end of your life. And I mean, people say, they used to say about 20 years ago, they say, oh, you need $1 million to retire on. But when you get to 70 and 80, you'll find that you're not spending a lot of money at all, you know. You don't need all that money.
0: I'm still married. I've got a wife who spends it.
1: Oh, I see.
0: She'll be listening too.
1: Good on you, Greg.

0: Great to talk to you, mate.
1: Good on you. And just a shout out to my neighbour, Des. He'll be listening as well.
0: Desi, all right. Okay, great to talk to you, mate. I'll come for a ride in a train one time. I love doing that.
1: Yeah, that'd be great.
0: All right, mate. See you soon.
1: Okay, see ya.
0: See you, bye. Listen to this about ants. More ants live on Earth than any other insect. They are found in all parts of the world except near the North and South Poles. They're sensible, see? It's too cold there. There have been 15,000 species of ants found in the world, of which about 3,000 are native to Oz here. Like people, it says here, this bloke wrote this to me, Mr. Ellis, Robert Ellis. Like people, they don't live alone. They live and work in groups called colonies, like people do in cities. Scientists cannot explain many of the complex issues and things ants do. What's that quote from the Bible, I think? Go to the ant and study her ways. They've been doing that for a long time, but they still don't know. And as I told you in our fun facts last week, Kel, one of the interesting fun facts is that ants do not sleep. Now, there's a sobering thought, as Bill Blakeney used to say to me. There's a sobering thought. He also used to say, teach a parrot to say supply and demand and you've got an economist. But Bill used to say about everything, he'd hit us with something and then he'd say, that's a sobering thought. And I thought, Bill, why is it a sobering thought? Because I was young and gormless. Now I'm older and gormless. Anyway, ants are insects in the belonging to the order of Hymenoptera and are closely related to wasps and bees. And bees are in the gum too, aren't they, at the moment? Their fossils have been found all over the world, many millions years old, which has proved they are among the most successful types of life ever to live in the world. Bulldog and jumper ants are the most spectacular of all Australian ants. They are among the largest in the world, and several species are very savage with their tenacious biting grip on their victims. Now, I've got some bulldog ants in my yard, but I leave them alone. I don't trouble them unless they start wandering, and I say, listen, back in your box. They have a large and powerful sting, which is used without any provocation when their nest is approached. Well, that's provocation. Often they will follow their victims for several metres after they attack. They range in size from 1 to about 5 centimetres. That's a big ant, isn't it? The smallest ants are only the size of a dot on the letter I. Of course, it's impossible in this short story of ants to go into great detail of any of the many and varied species of ants, but I will give you a few interesting similar habits of most that I can relate to, says Robert. So stand by for that at various stages in the program. Our number's 1300 700 222. G'day, this is Macca.
2: Oh, g'day, Macca. It's Ned Makeham here.
0: How are you, Ned?
2: I'm very well. I'm just on the road between Ningen and Inverell, but just out of Nevertire.
0: All right.
2: So absolutely beautiful morning here.
0: That's the motto of Nevertire, isn't it? We never tire in Nevertire.
2: But I went down to Ningen for the
0: Ned. That just went through the keeper, didn't it? You didn't.
2: Yeah, well, I was being as courteous as I could, you know.
0: Anyway, sorry, Ned. Go.
2: No, you're right. I've been down to the Ningen Big Boar Bonanza, which is probably the biggest wild pig catching competition in Australia, and I just wanted to report in that. The estimates at this stage are still doing the figures are that they've accounted for more than 5,000 pigs in about 60 hours.
0: When did that take place, Ned?
2: It finished up last night. They started on Thursday at midnight, and went right through. They had 183 teams, and those teams averaged about 30 pigs each. They don't bring all of those in. They just bring in the ones they think might win a prize.
0: Hmm.
2: But part of my role, I'm a volunteer, and with the Australian Pig Doggers and Hunters Association, we go down and verify numbers and things like that, because we're feeding those numbers back to the government to try and give them a couple of ideas on how many pigs there are in the bush and how much volunteers are contributing to trying to get them under control.
0: Well, we've just been talking about the census, haven't we? A pig census. Did somebody say the other day, did I read somewhere, 5 million pigs?
2: Look, that's a wild underestimation.
0: Yeah, that's what I would think too. When I was a kid, I'd go to my uncle's now and again, And I want you to tell me about how you do what you're doing there. But and I was only a youngster. I was only about, you know, 8 or 9 or something. And a few blokes, you know, might be 10, they'd come to my uncle's property and they'd go out pig hunting. And they seemed to all walk through the bush and just hunt them out. And as they walked through, the pigs would go before them, and then they'd, you know, collect a few pigs and whatever. And that was a while ago. But the pig numbers seem to have just been... And they're ruining everything. They ruin the agriculture and they ruin the native, and there's no place for little nesting grass birds and all that sort of stuff. They're horrible things. But we seem to have let it go, Ned, for years and years and years. And then you get a good season or two in a row and it's almost out of control. I mean, you know, when did you say 30,000 pigs or 5,000 pigs, sorry?
2: About 5,000, a bit more than 5,000.
0: Dropping
2: the bucket, but it's as good as a chopper shoot. And, of course, we've done a lot of research on this sort of thing, and it costs every pig hunter, according to the research, $60.67 to get one pig. And that's tyres, fuel, all the ancillary costs that go with it. What we call recreational hunters in New South Wales are killing about 1.67 million pigs a year. And pouring that money back into these regional economies. Like, it's the pig numbers are out of control. I've been catching pigs for 50 years, which kind of gives you my vintage, but I've never seen anything like it. I've seen localised plagues, but there are just pigs everywhere at the moment and in big numbers, you know?
0: I was on the road once in Queensland and we were tootling along and we were behind this ute, and on the back of the ute hanging there was about 3 or 4 dead pigs. And I stopped the blokes and I talked to them, and they said, we shot these pigs and I think they take them to some sort of slaughterhouse or whatever. They were dead already, but and they were exported to Germany or something because a lot of, you know, they love wild boar and stuff like that. Why can't we make some money out of things like this? Now, I know it'd be a big thing, but I'm sure there'd be lots of people, and there's a huge population in the world. We should be able to get rid of them.
2: Absolutely. That was called the box trade. So the box was a chiller that they'd all be taken to, and they'd have to be inspected. Then they were sent to, you know, processing works in Brisbane and places like this, cut up, inspected, sent overseas. But, of course, a lot of that was built on the back of the Chernobyl disaster. Mm. So the Europeans couldn't access non-irradiated pigs unless they bought them from us. But every 10 years or so, they would be doing sampling, and eventually the radiation levels got down enough to make them usable in Europe. So the market effectively collapsed here. So if we had a market, even if it was for blood and bone fertiliser, the whole pig hunting community wants that market again, because it's an activity they're going to be involved in. It's a passion for a lot of people, me included, and I can't explain why. It's just a thing, you know. Some people like to
0: collect stamps.
2: whatever. Some people collect pigs. So
0: Ned, just tell me this: how do you know? As I said, we walked little group has walked through the bush. How do you go about the Ningen Big Boar Bonanza? How do you round up the pigs? What happens?
2: Well, some people shoot. Lots and lots of people use dogs to locate the pigs. And the dogs might either bail up the pig, which is use body language and barking to keep it in one spot, and the pig might be shot. Or they'll use a harder dog that'll find the pig and grab it. And then the usually young men, the bell curve's about 18 to 32, and you'll understand why, they'll grab the pig and kill it while they've got hold of it. So it's a very hands-on sort of activity.
0: Well, and dangerous.
2: And we're governed by all sorts of rules, you know, about humane dispatch and things like that. And you know, but it's a physical activity, and it's an incredibly popular activity, particularly in remote areas. But the thing that always strikes me, and all the money that gets raised, you know, people have to pay to enter, and there's sponsorships and auctions and things like that. It all goes into local communities, and it might be a sick kitty or a, you know, someone whose house burnt down or whatever, and they'll just you know, they'll just rally around, have these competitions, raise money and put it into, you know, the flying doctor, all sorts of things, because they're all over Australia, particularly on the eastern seaboard. But I've never been to one of these pig comps and seen any drama, you know, like there's lots and lots and lots of very young and fit sort of people there. Yeah. And I've never seen a cross word because they're just in such a good mood. If they're
0: I wish I'd have been there, mate. The Ningen Big Boss.
2: Big Ball Bonanza. Look, I'll get you an invite.
0: I'll watch from a distance, Neddy.
2: Yeah, brace yourself.
0: All right. Good on you, Ned. Thanks, mate.
2: Good on you, mate. Thank you very much.
0: Bye. It's time for one of these. For God, I need one. Apparently the staff here had their coffees this morning and they're very, very happy. They're all smiling.

0: four.
1: Mine's a turmeric latte, please.
0: You and coffee are my wake-up call.
1: Three quarters, double shot. Double shot of turmeric.

0: That's Richard Porteous, and it's called The Coffee Club. And he wrote that many years ago. Well, I don't know, many years ago, when I say that, about 10 years ago. And it's just got a nice feel about it, hasn't it? What are you up to this morning? Wherever you are, you can give us a ring. Our number's 1300 700 222. All over news coming up very shortly. Macatracks@gmail.com. More on the Odyssey, if you can stand it. It's got to wait. This is the All Over News. This is the All Over News, and it's spectacular. You've probably seen it on the news. The news loves pictures. It was described as spectacular, total solar eclipse swept across Europe from Greenland through to Spain. It says here sky watchers experienced the event all over the place, but they're not really sky watchers. They are umbrophiles. And they would have headed to Europe because they haven't had one for 27 years. And I thought, my mate Izzy Perkow, he'll be there. He's from Gundagai, but I'm for sure he'll be in Europe and following the solar eclipse because the umbrophiles love solar eclipses, partial solar eclipses, eclipses of the moon. They just love them. They travel the world. But sadly, Izzy is not in Europe. He's in Brisbane. Good morning, Izzy.
1: G'day, Macca.
0: I thought for sure you'd be in Europe.
1: Everybody thought I was going to be in Europe. Macca, I only went 2 years ago and I saw one in Texas, a total solar eclipse. Mm. And just after that, I went to Spain, in fact. And it was too hot then and it was way too hot this time. So I knew it would be way, way too hot. More importantly, here in Australia, particularly us Sydney-siders, ex-Sydney-siders in my case, we're going to have a big one in July 2028. So less than 2 years away. Take note, everyone. Saturday, the 22nd of July 2028. Big total solar eclipse will go all the way from the Kimberley through the central part of the Northern Territory and then through Thargominda in Western Queensland and then down through Dubbo and then down to Sydney and finishing in the land of the Long White Cloud in South Island, New Zealand. Mm. And it'll be on a Saturday afternoon. Hopefully it'll be nice and sunny.
0: And it won't be like the World Cup in terms of people, but there'll be lots of people because they travel all around the world, don't they?
1: All around the world,
0: wherever it is at the time.
1: The thing is, of course, it will be winter, particularly in Sydney and southern New Zealand. So my tip is to go Central Australia. Tennant Creek or to Kalu. Kalu is probably where I'll go. It used to be called Devil's Marbles. Mm. It will be absolutely magical. Remember, the actual total solar eclipse is just a narrow band of about 50 kilometres north to south. So in Sydney, if you're in Sydney, you'll be lucky enough to experience it from Lake Macquarie, south right through the CBD of Sydney. The totality line is actually right through the CBD of Sydney and down to as far south as Bowral. If you're in Mossvale, you won't get totality, but if you're in Bowral, you will. So you've got to try and be just within a line between Lake Macquarie and Bowral on that day, 22nd of July.
0: Now, umbrophiles get different things, I suppose, out of eclipses, depending what do you like about it and what do others say? I suppose it makes you feel small in this huge world, I suppose. I don't know.
1: It does. Once you've experienced one, and I've seen, I think, seven now, from Turkey to Dallas, went to the one in Sedona a few years ago. A total solar eclipse is quite different from a partial eclipse, and it's nothing, you know, a lunar eclipse is nothing, really. It's just it's a total solar eclipse.
0: Poor man's eclipse,
1: experience. Yeah, I mean, it seems like every second month we get a lunar eclipse, and I think, no, if you haven't experienced a total solar eclipse, you don't know what an eclipse really is. It's really amazing. Everybody will be saying it's such a pity that Bonnie Tyler's passed away because, of course, that's the only song that comes that they play during the eclipse.
0: And there'll be lots of people.
1: There'll be so many. There'll be so many of us umbrophiles. We all know exactly when these eclipses are happening. We're very lucky in Australia in that we've actually got four solar eclipses coming. So if you happen to miss the one in 2028, and you can't miss it, really. I mean, the news is going to be so big for, you know, a month or two. start collecting your eclipse glasses now because people do run out. So if you can, if you've got any eclipse glasses, hold on to them. So we've got another one in November 2030 that goes through South Australia and southwestern Queensland and parts of New South Wales, and then another one in 2037, another one in 2038, and they're all total solar eclipses. So we're very, very fortunate. But the one in Sydney in less than 24 months, in July 2028, Sydney won't have another total solar eclipse for another 800 years. So
0: be there or be square, eh?
1: Be there or be square. We're just at hope that, you know, being winter, that it's not going to be too cloudy. So that's the thing.
0: Izzy, nice to talk to you, mate.
1: Talk to you again in July 2028.
0: If not before. Thanks, Izzy.
1: Okay. Thanks, Marco. Bye-bye.

0: Who knew that Bonnie Tyler had a special place in the heart of Umbrophiles? This is the All Over News.
1: Close your eyes and I'll kiss you. Tomorrow I'll miss you.
0: That's
1: Remember.
0: It's Normie Rowe singing, which is really the theme song for Johnny Young, wasn't it, Normie Murray? Good morning.
1: Yeah, good morning, mate. It was probably, as Bob Hope used to call it, my signature tune. He used to say his song was his signature tune, and that was certainly John's and the Young Talent team's.
0: I know you had a lot to do with him because you used to tell me from time to time you're having lunch with him or doing a concert with him. He was a pop star, and then he was a music mentor with Young Talent Time and things like that. What did he do? What did he do, say, in the last 20 or 30 years when we didn't hear a lot about Johnny Young?
1: Well, he went over to WA to live. He was involved in a few different projects. We did one based around the 2015 100th anniversary of the Gallipoli. Unfortunately, didn't quite make it to television, but it was a very good program that was finished. And he was doing a few things. But, you know, one of the things that was really outstanding of John, one of his dear friends, Brendan Clark, developed dementia. And John would pick him up 2 or 3 days a week and take him around shopping centres and watch him. And Brendan would walk around, but John kept an eye on him and then took him back to the car and then back to his accommodation. And he did that. And at the same time, he was putting his observations of this journey into a book with Lee Tate, who was a journalist from WA, and wrote a book on his mate living his last years with dementia. So it's something that I don't think anybody really knows much about, but I was so impressed and inspired by what John was doing at that time.
0: And you spent a lot of time with him because I remember you mentioned you were with him, or you did a concert or two with him here and there, didn't you?
1: Yes, I did, yeah. Anytime I was in WA, we'd always try and organise it around at least one concert together, and quite a few. The people over there loved the two of us on stage together. So,
0: of course.
1: The very last show that he did in the eastern states, I think, was with me. It was a private function in Melbourne. And he said, look, I'm not walking too good at the moment, so I might need my walking stick and I might need a chair to sit on. And I got both of those ready for him, and he didn't use either. The audience just loved him. I mean, he had so many songs associated with him, not only the songs that he had, like Step Back and Carolyn, you know, Close Your Eyes, that one, but he also wrote so many songs for other people, and he would sing those, like I Thank You for our world champion boxer Lionel Rose.
0: Yeah.
1: And Smiley for...
0: And The Real Thing, wasn't it?
1: Ronnie Burns. And The Real Thing for Russell Morris. And he even wrote a song for me called Hello, which was the first recording I did after I came back from Vietnam. He was such a generous sort of person, very intelligent. But one thing that stood out for me, and I only realised it just recently, I think he was the longest-running compere of any television show, a national television show in Australia in history. Graham Kennedy didn't do that. Bert Newton didn't do that. Don Lane didn't do it. Ernie Sigley didn't do it.
0: He was very TV friendly.
1: Oh, absolutely. But he was a very friendly person. And what you saw on television, that's what John was.
0: Normie, I'm talking to Normie Rowe. Normie, Tuesday is Vietnam Veterans Day. I know you always do lots and bits and pieces on Vietnam Veterans Day. What are you up to?
1: I'm going to be at Currumbin, which is, you know, in my neck of the woods these days, the Currumbin RSL. They normally do on Anzac Day, that wonderful dawn service, and any commemorative day, they have something happening there. So we're doing that on Vietnam Veterans Day. And I'm going to sing my new song, which is called We Did It For Each Other. All right, Macca, lovely to talk to you.
0: Good on
1: you, everybody,
0: mate.
1: Out there. And thank you very much.
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3: Hey, Macca, this is Scott, just sitting here in Mount Magnet enjoying the view on the 20-minute break.
0: Scotty, what are you carrying?
3: Iron ore in a quad road train.
0: Four dogs and 30 tonnes, as the song goes. Yeah. Anyway.
3: I wish it was 30 tonne. I might be able to get going a bit quicker. Come up from Geraldton this morning into Kew. We swap trucks there and then go back into Geraldton and tip off at the port with iron ore and then go home. I think there's a 30-year contract here or somebody thing. There's a, I can't remember how many tonne it is, but there's a lot of iron ore to dig up. I only started here on the January. I've been travelling around Australia for 3 years in the caravan with my wife, doing bits and pieces, working, you know, probably 6 months of the year.
0: Are you cool over there in Mount Magnet this morning?
3: The gauge on the dash is saying 4 degrees outside.
0: That's fresh, isn't it? Well, it is winter, isn't it? It is winter, and even in the west, you know, and once you get away from the coast.
3: 14 degrees when I left Geraldton at 1 o'clock this morning. I mean, my little bubble till I get to Kew, then we just put the truck on one side of the road, walk across, get into a loaded one and bring that back.
4: Hi there, Macca. This is Sandra. We've just been up at Diggers and Dealers, as we do every year in Kalgoorlie for the big mining conference. We're always doing gold, but at the moment we're off to Paraburdoo, which is up in the Pilbara this afternoon. Rio Tinto have asked us up there, and I haven't been back. The last time was 1969 I was up there, so it's going to be fascinating because it was tiny. Now it's enormous. So it'll be very interesting to see the changes.
0: Is an anniversary on up there?
4: Yes, it's 60 years exactly since they had the first commercial shipment of iron ore from Hammersley, as it was then, Rio Tinto now. And so they're celebrating their 60 years, and they made a video for that celebration and asked me to be involved in it. So I've done that, but they're also going up to take some more photos, more footage. Amazed at the change over all those years. So that's going to be fun.
0: Sandra, you're a geologist, aren't you?
4: Originally, yes, banker and a few other things on the side as well, yeah.
0: Hammersley Iron, it's a great Australian name of the past, isn't it?
4: It certainly is, and my goodness, when you consider when it first started off up in the Pilbara along with BHP and a couple of other companies that had mines, they were tiny. Yeah. Now they're ginormous. There's a few smaller mines dotted around that part of the world, but, of course, the big ones are up at Tom Price and BHP's at Newman's. And Fortescue, of course. They're the ginormous ones. There are a lot smaller ones dotted around here and there. It was fascinating because when I was up there, it was only 6 months after they started mining. They'd only taken off about one layer, if you like, and I've got photos of it then. And I can't wait to see what it looks like now. It must be a giant hole, whereas my photo shows it as a mountain. So that's going to be interesting.
0: Well, yeah. Nice to talk to you, Sandra.
4: But I noticed you just had somebody on from Broken Hill, and I was talking on the ABC last week about Broken Hill because at one of the operations up there, they managed to penetrate a very difficult part of the ground, and they think they're onto a new ore body.
0: Oh, really?
4: So they're pretty happy about that. Yeah, there's more to happen. It's not quick, these things, but they're doing well.

0: How about that Bracken Hill? Broken Hill, maybe have a new ore body. So just when you thought art was going to take over in Broken Hill, as it's done, it's back to mining, which is, will please a lot of people. Our number this morning is 1300 700 222 wherever you be. macatrucks@gmail.com. Give us a ring wherever you are. I'd love to talk to you. That can only mean one thing. It's time for the news. It's 8 o'clock.
1: ABC News with Isabella Carboni. Good morning. The ABC can reveal an underworld hitman found guilty of four murders remains behind bars despite being granted parole in June. Alastair Farquhar McRae killed four people in the mid-80s, including three members of the Marafiozzi family. When he was sentenced, the now 77-year-old told South Australia's Supreme Court he should never be released. His parole is being reviewed with a preliminary hearing set for next week. Former Commissioner for Victims' Rights Michael O'Connell says it's a difficult time for the families of the people McRae killed.
2: It surprises me that he's applied for parole given some of the comments he made at the time of his conviction. But what's important is that the victims, those people who are bereaved, who survive the people who were killed, their voices are heard.
1: The New South Wales and federal governments have agreed on a gun buyback scheme intended to reduce the number of firearms.

0: owned by individuals. National Cabinet agreed to strengthen gun laws following the terrorist shooting at Bondi Beach in Sydney's east last December. New South Wales is the first jurisdiction to introduce the scheme, with Phase 1 taking effect on the 2nd of November. It'll offer a fixed price for firearms held by individual licence holders above the new legal limit, while a second phase for higher value firearms will begin next year, with further details yet to be announced. Search and rescue crews are continuing to search for survivors after a powerful magnitude 7.7 earthquake struck off eastern Indonesia yesterday, killing at least 47 people. Indonesia correspondent Tim Swanston has more.
1: The death toll is rising from this powerful earthquake, which struck off the coast of the eastern Indonesian island of Flores in the province of East Nusa Tenggara. Indonesia's disaster management agency said that there'd been damage to homes, to health facilities and ports. Indonesia's armed forces has been deployed, along with the National Search and Rescue Agency, to search for survivors and for bodies. Landslides have cut roads and communication and electricity has also been hit hard in some areas. Boats and aircraft are also being sent to assist in this relief effort.
0: 30 more wild birds have tested positive to bird flu in South Australia, bringing the state's total number of confirmed cases to 295. George Yankovic has more.
2: 25 birds were found on the limestone coast and the rest on Kangaroo Island. The Department of Primary Industries and Regions also says it's testing three suspected cases found on Kangaroo Island, the Fleurieu Peninsula and Eyre Peninsula. The virus has been detected in 6 of 8 Australian states and territories, and the federal government says it will begin inoculating certain bird species over the coming weeks, which will limit the spread but not stop it entirely. To date, bird flu hasn't been detected in the poultry or livestock sectors.
0: A 48-year-old man has been arrested after he allegedly crashed into two cars in Adelaide's north yesterday afternoon. Police say Ute attempted to drive between two sedans in Kilburn but crashed into them at an intersection. The driver allegedly ran from the scene and attempted to steal a car before witnesses intervened. It's alleged the driver then ran into a nearby embankment before he was found by a police dog and arrested. In the AFL, Port Adelaide's struggles have continued after it suffered a 76-point loss to Melbourne at Adelaide Oval. The Demons dominated all night, running out winners 2012-132 to 8-8-56 to bolster its top four chances. It was the Power's sixth straight loss, and adding to a bad night, star defender Alia Alia, who was playing his 200th game, was left concussed after he was hit by Melbourne's Jacob Van Rooyen in the second quarter. While Van Rooyen is likely to face scrutiny for his spoil, Port coach Josh Carr didn't think it was malicious.
3: I haven't looked at it closely, but you know, obviously first thought it. I can see how it happens. It didn't look great, but I didn't think it was overly malice either.
0: South Australia's weather: Port Lincoln partly cloudy 14, Port Pirie cloudy 17, Renmark partly cloudy 16, Mount Gambier cloudy 15. Adelaide partly cloudy with a top of 16 today. It's currently 11.6 degrees. You're up to date with all the latest ABC News.
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5: And people are up to all sorts of things. Louise rang first thing this morning and I said, "Where are you, Louise?" She said, "I'm at Amamore State Forest." I said, "Where's that for everybody?" She said, "Oh, it's Gympie. Gympie Muster is on in 2 weeks." And I said, "But you're a bit early." She said, "Yeah, but look, you can't be too early for the Gympie Muster." G'day, this is Macca.
6: Hello, it's Frank here from down near Boggabri. And we're at Bladder going for a drive to Moree for a junior rugby carnival.
5: Frank, you're up early and getting into it, mate. So you play rugby, this is rugby union?
6: Yes, rugby union. I'm in the car with my little brother and my mum.
5: Okay.
6: And the other two kids are at Tamworth with...

0: They need him up there, mate. The cricket's on up there, and they're struggling.
1: Yeah.
0: So, Frank, who do you play for?
1: We play for the Gunnedah Red Devils.
0: The Red Devils.
1: Yeah.
0: Sounds exciting. Mm-hmm. And is your jumper red? Is it a red jumper? Or?
1: Yeah, we've got it right now. Yeah. Wearing it. Yeah, and the seasons down here, it's pretty good down at Bogger Bry. We've got the crop in and all of the cattle there going well down the feedlot.
0: I love it. Frank, let me tell you this. When I used to play baseball, and I played baseball because I loved the uniform, because we had this really great uniform. I played for the Dodgers, and it was green and it had yellow stripes on it. So I used to get up in the morning and put it on, and then I'd go in the train and wearing my Dodgers uniform, because it's a bit like blokes who ride bikes and stuff, and they wear their Lycra and stuff like that. The uniform's the whole deal, I reckon, Frank. It's nothing, you know, you could play in a whole plain, you know, thing, but the uniform in football or whatever, it's just part of, you put it on and you're a different person, Frank, I reckon. I don't know how you feel.
1: Yeah, we slept in ours last night.
0: Is that
1: because... Get up early, and also it's pretty comfy.
0: Oh, Frank. The crop's in. Have you had a bit of rain up there, Narrabri?
1: Yeah, somewhere around there. Yeah, we got a bit at the start of winter. Yeah, the crops, they're just sprouting up now. Mm-hmm.
0: Yeah, well, look, you keep... What position do you play, Frank?
1: I play hooker and prop. I'm a front rower.
0: Oh, you're a front rower. Okay. So you don't have a lot of pace, or you do, but...
1: Oh, I do. I'm a bit of an all-rounder, yeah.
0: Well, that's what we need, and maybe you'll end up as a wallaby, Frank. Who knows?
1: Yeah, maybe.
0: Maybe. Well, it's something to aim for, mate. And they've got a good jumper too, so I don't know if they sleep in there, but some of them do, some of them should. Where are you playing today?
1: We're playing at Moree.
0: At Moree.
1: We're at Bladden now. We just have... A little bit of a drive to go.
0: Yeah, are they good side?
1: Yeah. We're not playing. We play three games, and we're playing Moree, Inverell, and Tamworth. So it's a bit all around. We play people from the northwest region. Yeah.
0: Well, I'll see you in Narrabri sometime, and I'll come up. When's harvest? That's about Melbourne Cup Day around there, is it?
1: Yeah, about October.
0: October, yeah.
1: Yeah.
0: All right, Frankie. Good luck today.
1: You too.
0: Say good day to Mum and Dad and all the kids. And as I said, tell Rex to get up there to Darwin. They need him up there, mate.
1: Yep.
0: Okay. See ya.
1: All right. Goodbye. Have a great day.
0: Thanks, Frankie. Bye.
1: Goodbye.
2: There's a radio show with a bloke that you know, and he shakes it just like a maraca. He tells stories so grand of this vast, timeless land, and they call it Sunday with Macca.
3: Yeah, g'day, Macca. It's Simon Schmidt speaking. How are you?
0: Good, thanks, Simon.
3: Just halfway across the Barkley, we've got two triples here, and we're taking some huts from a station 300 km southeast of Alice Springs back into Queensland. The huts have an interesting background. They were owned by the Sultan of Brunei on a place called Idrakara. Oh, about 80 kilometres. It's right on the Fink River, just east of Earl Dunder Roadhouse on the three ways there going out to the Rock. When they sold the property, they had about six or eight buildings up the top there and on an escarpment overlooking the Fink River, and I purchased them. We're part of the circular economy. We've got a business out of Roma and do all that type of thing, buy and sell just about anything that's bolted down or not. In the buildings themselves were still the Persian rugs and the stools that they sat down to prey on. There's a lot of people talking about a circular economy, but I think there is, and we repurpose a lot of things from resource businesses, mines, oil and gas, everything else like that. And I've got a yard full at Roma and another one down there at Cunnamulla as well.
0: And give us a look at the Barkley tableland this morning, mate.
3: It is magnificent at the moment. We came across there, we dropped three trailers of pipe in at Alexandria Station and Sudan, which are synonymous with the Barkley, and there were some fires around there at the moment that they were fighting when we came across here about 5 days ago. Look, the season is beautiful. beautiful, and with the prospect of a bit of early rain, they're saying

0: Now, yeah, there's enough warmth around that it'll give the, if they get enough rain, it'll give the country a good kick. But it's as good as you're going to see at Northern Australia at the moment. Got a cracker.
1: They tell stories so grand of this vast, timeless land, and they call it Sunday with Macca. They all call it Sunday with Macca. Yeah, they all call it Sunday with Macca. Get on with it, Macca.
2: I will do. What about little Frank from Narrabri? He's 12 years old. He's playing for the Red Devils. They've got three matches today. And I just love the kids. I just love the kids. There's something about growing up in the country. As my guest just said to me, he was talking about, he said, what a great little kid. I'd never been able to talk like that when I was 12. I can't even talk like that now. But, you know, they're just so confident. And they have to, I think it's because they have to do stuff. You know, they wake up and go and feed the horses or go and feed the potty calf or whatever. I don't know. And they just, I don't know what it is. The guest I'm talking about is our boss. He's head of audio here. He's Ben Latimer. Good morning, Ben.
3: Good morning, Macca.
2: What are you wandering around here? Are you coming to work?
3: Every now and again, I'll come in on the weekend for an hour and try and get ahead of the week.
2: Oh, right.
3: And I thought, I might pop down and say good day to Macca and the team.
2: There you go.
3: So here I am.
2: Well,
3: I didn't expect you to invite me on, but it's a pleasure to be here and great to see the team up and about. And you feeling better?
2: Yeah, I'm feeling a lot better, mate.
3: We miss you.
2: Yeah, I miss me too. It's scary. I mean, look, I've got lots of friends. When I say lots of friends, three or four or five of them have come down with something. And you feel like you know, it's the end of the world. Mm. You've had it. Everybody's had it. You get that flu. I didn't have flu. I don't know what I had. Some coughing spasms that I couldn't sleep and all that sort of stuff. And couldn't. Once you got horizontal, these coughing, and it feels like you turn yourself inside out. But you know, lots of people have it, and it's been a winter for that sort of thing. So I don't know.
3: They think later. People are getting it later this season as well. And you know, what are we now? August.
2: Yeah, so. And I think, look, I don't know, I found it cold, but it wasn't as cold, it's not as cold as last year, but I think cold weather is the whole thing because you've got to, you know, people say you rug up. And I think there's something about actually just not so much people breathing on you or whatever, I think it's the cold weather. And certainly here north, we're not used to cold weather. We all need counselling, whereas in colder climates down Hobart and in Melbourne and Victoria, they're used to cold weather and... doesn't mean you don't get sick, but anyway. So it's nice to see you, mate.
3: Thank you.
2: Yeah, I think you should come in every Sunday morning about 5:30.
3: Well,
2: yeah.
3: I just got back from Darwin.
2: How was that?
3: Went up to Darwin for a couple of days and you know, caught up with the team. And they're still talking about when you were up there. But what a great team. And a really great big week in Darwin. We had the cricket, which you were talking about before. We won't mention the cricket.
2: Don't mention the cricket, no.
3: Dr. Charlie King, who's one of our great... NT sporting commentators who's recently retired. We renamed the main studio in Darwin, the Charlie King, Dr. Charlie King Studio. So we had a bit of a barbecue with the team and unveiling of a plaque. And it was a really great time to be up there. The Darwin Festival is on. The weather was great, of course.
2: Yeah.
3: Terrific, terrific team.
2: When we went there, we went there at the end of August, I think it was September. And I thought, well, it's start of spring, it won't be hot, but it was hot. It was, you know, 20, overnight it was 28, but I've been looking at I look at the temperature everywhere, and it's about 22 in the mornings and overnight, so that's good. And when we always start, it's 22, that's fine.
3: But I had the Uber driver take me to the airport, and he said the weather had turned, and I said, what do you mean? And he said, we're just, you know, up into the 34s, the 35s, I think up until last week.
2: And then... they call it the build-up now.
3: The build-up,
2: And they all wait for the rain because the rain cools things down. But they still have them. Did you go to the markets?
3: Went to the markets.
2: It's a great place.
3: Watched the sunset. The Darwin Festival is on. Like, the city is thriving. I mean, it's a great city, you know, any time of the year. But, yeah, a lot of people out and about. It was good.
2: We had a lovely time there. And we hadn't been there for a good while, which was... And we were in Rainforest Park, and we all remember it very well.
3: How long ago were you there?
2: It wasn't last year, was it, Kel? The year before. I think it was 20... What's this, 26? 24 we were there in Darwin, wasn't it? 24, and it was about end of August, early September.
3: They're still talking about it.
2: Yes, but what are they saying? This is what my dad used to say. He said, some people come and say, oh, Jack, the whole, everybody's talking about the band.
3: Yeah.
2: You know, and my father was just sitting and say, yeah, but what are they saying? Exactly.
3: Good things.
2: Ben,
3: good things.
2: It's great to see you, mate.
3: Macca, thank you for having me. Keep up the great work.
2: You can go and do coffee for us every morning at 4:30 if you like.
3: What's your coffee order? What's your coffee order?
2: Any coffee, anything that's hot and resembling a hot drink. No, we're right. We do it. We're fine. That's my morning sojourn, to go up and get coffee and see all. It's a funny sight. It's this little coffee shop up the cross, and of course, and it's been going ever since Mr. Coluzzi started, and Coluzzi's have gone since then. But it's about the only coffee that's open at 5 o'clock in the morning, right, or 4:30, and so you get all sorts of people on their way to something. Ronnie Finnemore, you know, Finnemore Trucks.
3: Yeah.
2: You know, he's often in town because he lives in the bush, but you often bump into him up there, and all sorts of people.
3: People coming home.
2: We can't do without coffee. It's quite amazing, isn't it? I mean, how did we grew up not with coffee, but now everybody drinks coffee.
3: And $8 of coffee now.
2: Yes, it's great.
3: Keep up with the great work, Macca.
2: All right, keep taking the tablets. Eh? Thank you, Ben Latimer. Good on you. Our number this morning is 1300 700 222. I'll tell you what's on around the place. Vietnam Veterans Day on Tuesday the 18th. National Science Week till the 23rd of August. The last day of the ECA today, lots of people went to that, apparently. The North Queensland Elite Rodeo is on today in Townsville. If you're in Gympie today, Graham Howe is performing at the Senior Sets at 2 p.m. Shane Warne exhibition, Treasures of a Legend, at Inside Melbourne Cricket Ground, the Australian Sports Museum, Melbourne, till March the 27th. Victoria State Merino Field Days at Manu, 19th of August. Agquip Field Days in Gunnedah till the 20th of start on the 18th. That's Tuesday, is it? Tuesday, Wednesday, Thursday. And the New South Wales State Band Championships at the Joan. That's the Joan Sutherland Entertainment Centre in Penrith from the 21st till the 23rd of August. Should go to that. all sorts of things on. The Beaker Street Festival, 17th of August. Arts Culture, that's in Tassie, and the Antarctic Expo at Prince's Wharf. Gee, that'd be good to go to, Kelly. Is that like the winter festival that we went to? It's called the Antarctic Expo Prince's Wharf, 22nd to the 23rd in Hobart. And the Great White Whale screening in the State Centre at Hobart on the 23rd to 24th must be part of the Antarctic Expo. I'd love to go down to that, Kel. I'd love to go down to that. Our number's 1300 700 222. G'day, this is Macca.
4: Macca, hi, it's Merrin here.
2: Hello, Merrin.
4: I'm calling from Lacola, which is a tiny little town in Gippsland at the base of the Highland, and it's completely off the grid.
2: Well, tell me more.
4: It's actually owned by the Lions Clubs of Victoria and Southern New South Wales, and all that is here is a kids' camp, a store, some fuel and a little caravan park. And the phone, because I'm calling on the public phone.
2: Oh, and the public phone. It sounds a bit like a public phone, but it's clear, clear as a bell.
4: Yeah, great. Yeah, reception's good if you've got Telstra, but if you've got Optus, no chance.
2: Well, you could always get Elon.
4: Yes, we do have Starlink for internet up here. I'm helping run the camp at the moment, and we've got a couple of people in this weekend. It's a great place for people to come up. Hunters, fishers, we get a lot of four-wheel drive people come through. Fridays and Saturday nights are like peak hour up here, about 10:30. The amount of traffic's unbelievable.
2: Really?
4: Yeah, because people leave Melbourne after work and they come up and they either stay in Lacola or head a little further up into the parks. And it's seriously, unless you've seen it or been here for it, you wouldn't believe it would get that busy.
2: Well, I wouldn't, but I've not heard about it before.
4: No, so Lacola, we run, we've got solar and batteries and a generator, and the generators, we have to get a new one shortly because it's very old and starting to cost a lot of money because diesel's very expensive these days. But it's such a beautiful place. The sun's out today. It's if it's like yesterday, I'll have my I'll just be in a T-shirt in about 2 hours.
2: Well, Merrin, you've got your work cut out for you.
4: Yes. It's a beautiful spot to come and visit. It's just up from Traralgon or Moe, and about 3 hours out of Melbourne. And it's so peaceful. The amount of birds up here, and it is crazy. Sometimes you wake up in the morning because the cockatoos are just going bananas, and that's all you can hear.
2: Cockatoos are going bananas, right? Yeah.
4: Oh, but it's a lovely little spot. And Mel, who's one of our staff members, is running the store and the caravan park, which closed briefly at the beginning of the year. But I just wanted to let people know that La Colle is open. So if you want to come for a drive or a visit, it's a beautiful place to come.
2: All right, Maren, good on you. Nice to talk to you.
4: Thanks very much, Becca.
2: Continuing my story on ants, sent in by our listener, Bob Ellis. He says, some ants have wings during parts of their lives, others never have wings. Sometimes we see swarms of winged ants crawling out of their nests and flying into the air. I've seen that many times. These are the young queens and males preparing for what is known as the marriage flight. Most ants mate in the air, and only on this marriage flight. Queens may mate with several males, but most males never mate at all. It's interesting, isn't it? After this mating flight, the queen can lay fertile eggs for the rest of her life, which may go on for a decade in some species and may number many thousands of fertile eggs. After mating, the males soon die. The queen on landing will chew off her own wings, which she will never need again, and then she looks for a suitable place to begin a colony of her own. Sometimes young queens return to their home colonies and begin their families alongside their mothers. When the colonies become too crowded, the new queen and some workers move out to establish their own home colony. That's interesting, isn't it? And some of the little things that are in this, I'll keep reading it from time to time, but the things you need to remember are from the Bible: go to the ant and study her ways. And that people have been working and studying, scientists have been studying the complex issues and things that ants do, and they still don't know a lot about their lifestyle. And the other thing to know about ants is that ants never sleep. I think that's quite interesting. This is a lovely song I play for you.
5: Did you ever just feel like a movie or a book

0: That's Jack Clement. Isn't it a lovely song? Don't you love that? Yes, I do, that, Ian. G'day, this is Macca.
1: Hi, Macca. It's Phil Castle.

0: Who is it? Phil.
1: Phil, yeah, I was ringing about Vietnam and the 60th anniversary on Tuesday would be 60 years since the Battle of Long Tan, which is a bit of a special day for any Vietnam veterans. So I'm a military historian, so I've studied it. It was a pretty important time. But all of us are about, they have to be the late 70s, we're older, so not too many of us left these days, probably less than a third of the blokes who served. 60,000 Australians served in Vietnam, of which we lost 523 and about 3,000. Yeah, so special day this coming Tuesday.
0: A forgotten war, a bit like Korea in some ways.
1: Oh, Korea was very much a forgotten war. I think Vietnam's a bit more acknowledged. Most of the RSLs still have some members. We're the branch I'm in, I just did a report on them. I'm a retired journo, print journo, and we've got 24 members of our branch who served in Vietnam in various capacities. It's, you know, very proud to have done so there's no regrets there. Weren't initially very well received by the RSL, which was a shame, but then they turned it around, so that was good. The Welcome Home Parade was the big change when that happened in Sydney.
0: And when was that? What year was that?
1: 87, I think it was, through the streets of Sydney. I was part of that. It was a very, very memorable occasion. And I think that was the first time that the Vietnam veterans really got properly acknowledged.
0: Yes, I'll say it was a, well, I don't know, interesting is not the word, interesting time. Well, any time there's a war on, even when the First World War and conscription and all that, there's always a drama, isn't there? There's always for and against and divisions in society. Look at the divisions in our society now. They've never been any more apparent, really, to me. But it's about war too. It's wars around the world all the time, isn't there now? And you know,
1: it's pretty sad. Some of the blokes not coping very well. Some of them have taken their own lives, which is pretty sad. But I think the fellows out of the men and women out of Afghanistan are probably suffering more. But that's another story. That's a very, very bittersweet things for them.
0: Yeah.
1: But look, the guys, the people who were in Vietnam, I'm very proud of what they did. It's very professional. I think we did a good job as much as we could, but, you know, for what? It really didn't turn out very well because the communists took over, so that was, I wonder why it all happened.
0: So that's Tuesday, isn't it? Vietnam Veterans Day, Long Tan Day, really, but now it's called Vietnam Veterans Day.
1: It is. That's the day we used to celebrate. That there was one other battle which a lot of veterans and myself sort of feel needs to be acknowledged, and that was the Battle of Coral Balmoral.
0: Yep.
1: That was more extended. That was a little bit later in 68, and there were almost 30 Australians killed in that. But we just wonder why so many died, which was rather pointless when you look back on it. But sad.
0: All right, Phil, good on you, mate. Nate, thanks for your call.
1: Well, thanks for giving us a thumbs up. That'll be good.
0: It's a pleasure, mate. Bye.
1: Okay, cheers.
0: Bye. Our number this morning is 1300 700 222. Macatracks@gmail.com. Give us a ring. It's 8:30.
2: Isabella Carboni with your top headlines in South Australia. The ABC can reveal an underworld hitman found guilty of 4 murders remains behind bars despite being granted parole in June. Alastair Farquhar McRae killed 4 people in the mid-80s, including 3 members of the Matafiozzi family. When he was sentenced, the now 77-year-old told South Australia's Supreme Court he should never be released. His parole is being reviewed with a preliminary hearing set for next week. The Australian Federal Police has arrested an Adelaide disability care provider for allegedly defrauding $5 million from the National Disability Insurance Scheme. The AFP says the 38-year-old was preparing to leave the country on Friday when officers intercepted him at Adelaide Airport. It's alleged the man used at least 40 NDIS participants' records to make thousands of false funding claims. 22 firefighters have battled a house fire in Adelaide's north overnight, with the cause deemed to be electrical. The Metropolitan Fire Service says firefighters arrived just after midnight to find the Craigmore house fully engulfed in flames. Crews extinguished the accidental fire in under an hour. And in the AFL, Port Adelaide's struggles have continued after it suffered a 76-point loss to Melbourne at Adelaide Oval. The Demons dominated all night, running out winners 2012-132 to 8-8-56 to bolster its top 4 chances. It was the Power's 6th straight loss.

South Australia's weather now. Port Lincoln, partly cloudy 14. Port Pirie, cloudy 17. Renmark, partly cloudy 16. Mount Gambier, cloudy 15. Adelaide, partly cloudy with a top of 16. It's currently 11.7 degrees. More news coming up at 9 o'clock.

0: I hope you're having a restful Sunday morning. Wayne's at Eastern Creek. Morning, Wayne.
1: G'day, Macca. How are you?
0: Mate, I'm all right. Yep.
1: Did you recover from sitting in my Brabham that time I brought it into the studio?
0: No, I did me back in, mate. I did me back. Isn't it amazing? How did they get into those? I mean,
1: I was much younger,
0: but Jack was a fairly bulky bloke, wasn't he, Jack Brabham?
1: Yep. He was pretty solid. Anyway, the purpose of calling was that the combined motor clubs day is on at Eastern Creek at Sydney Motorsport Park today, with every imaginable old and new car you can see out here. And there's about 2,000 cars booked to come out here, I think, that's an old MGTC in front of me making noise.
0: I couldn't hear it. Anyway, go on.
1: Yeah, that's good. That's good. And there's VW Beetle Club over there and Mustangs over there and so forth. And it's a big day.
0: What's it called? What's the day called?
1: The Combined Motor Club, CFC Day, which Shannon sponsor, which they have the whole of the circuit taken over by all these car clubs. They get about 10 or 20 spots each. And they all come out and show their cars off and have a good time, and they each get to drive around the circuit.
0: So you get a lot of
1: for a couple of laps.
0: You get a lot of. I would think you get a lot of people at that.
1: Oh yeah. There's quite a decent public come in. They're welcome from about 10 o'clock. They're going to pay to get in, I think.
0: We're mad about cars. Australians are mad about. Well, everybody is. People love their cars, don't they?
1: Yep. Yep, and you certainly see that out here today with all these people going with their beautifully restored and kept cars. You know, there's I just saw a Saint car, you know, Volvo P1800 that the Saint used to drive in that TV series, and there's a Bentley just went past, and
0: wow,
1: all sorts of those Chrysler Valiants and all sorts of stuff. But we've got the racing cars on display from the Historic Racing Association, and there's a whole bunch of those here at the entrance. And unfortunately, they don't let us go out in the circuit because we go too fast.
0: I wonder what the future will be, Wayne, of cars. You know, I mean, you can still find Model T Fords and cars from the 20s and whatever, but cars seem to be electric cars seem to be the go. Not for me, but they seem to be the go. But they don't seem to have the gravitas of a Mustang or a Lamborghini or one of those early Porsches early Range Rover.
1: Some of those cars that you mentioned. They have the power that comes through from the engine. You can feel it and so forth, and you can't feel that in an electric car. They do say that some of the electric cars from China are made by companies that have never built a car before and used to make Mixmasters. So if you want to drive a Mixmaster.
0: No.
1: But we'll see what happens over the period of time. But it does prove all these cars are the ones you see on the streets occasionally with what's called club plates. They've got these funny number plates with J at the end of them or H at the end of them.
0: Mm.
1: And they're all the ones that get to come out today because this is one of their approved days out on their limited registration.
0: Yeah.
1: And there's a Ferrari. Very nice. It's just pulled up next to me. It's a big day out. And there's lots of food and drinks and other stuff out here. And
0: all right.
1: Once they start moving, they'll let them all go out to do a couple of laps around the circuit. They have buses that from the Vintage Bus Association, they have scout cars from the Army Museum.
0: It's all happening at Eastern Creek, Wayne. Good on you, mate.
1: Sort of stuff. Okay, nice to talk to you again, Macca.
0: See you, mate. Bye.
1: Okay, take care. Have a good weekend.
0: Helen's at Mount Perry. Morning, Helen. What's happening at Mount Perry?
2: Greetings, Ian. We're having our very first festival on Saturday, the 22nd of August, at Mount Perry. It's called Summit Fest.
0: And Mount Perry was always famous for the Mount Perry show, but this is different to that, right?
2: Yes, this is. It's being held over two venues. Basically, one is the Summit Walk, which goes up Mount Perry itself, and the other is the race course, which is on the other side of the mountain,
0: uh-huh.
2: and it's celebrating the 5-year anniversary of the opening of the Summit Walk, which was built, constructed to go up to the top of the mountain so that people could walk all the way up there. People had walked up there before, but this sort of was facilitating an easier walk.
0: What's that like going up to the top of Mount Perry? How high is Mount Perry? Wouldn't be.
2: Oh, look, I knew you'd ask me that, and I'm not sure. I could say 500 metres, but I could be wrong on that.
0: But it's a nice walk.
2: Yeah, it takes about, at a leisurely pace, it takes about 4 hours up and back.
0: So this is on next Saturday, is that right?
2: Yeah.
0: Mount Perry. I've always meant to go to Mount Perry. I meant to go to the show, and the woodchoppers there are legendary, aren't they, in Mount Perry?
2: Yeah, we're woodchopper, and it was Axeman and Sawyer country here, and cattle, and the gold mine that's in the process of winding down. But
0: all right,
2: this particular one, we've got there's a summit walk treasure hunt where there's an actual $1,000 major prize for in the treasure hunt for the adults, and a $250 prize for the kids. And then on the other side of the mountain at the race course, there's a whole pile of entertainment. There's fabulous entertainment.
0: Lots of things at Mount Perry. All roads lead to Mount Perry next Saturday. Good on you, Helen. Thank you.
2: Eventbrite for the tickets.
0: All right. Eventbrite. Okay. Good on you.
2: Thank you, Ian.
0: See ya. Bye.
2: Have a good one.

0: Peter's at Ipswich. What's happening, Pete?
1: Good morning, Macca. I'm actually at Wakaraka, which is just outside of Ipswich. I just dropped off some luggage for some cyclists who are cycling on the Brisbane Valley Rail Trail. And now I'm on the way to the Homefront Festival, which is this year's Brisbane celebration of VP Day, which was yesterday, Victory in the Pacific. And it's being hosted at the heritage site of the former Camp Columbia, which is now Wilson House. And it's going to be a really fantastic day with some of the speakers from the Camp Columbia Heritage Association doing addresses on what is really an incredible piece of Brisbane's history when it was the headquarters of General MacArthur. And I don't know if you knew or not, there's over 240 pure World War II memorials in Brisbane, as many in Brisbane as what there is in Hawaii, believe it or not.
0: I wonder why that is.
1: Well, as I said, it was the headquarters of General MacArthur. There was a submarine base in the Brisbane River. There was the South Brisbane Dry Dock, which was repairing dozens and dozens of war-damaged ships. The Cane Cross Dock was built just towards the end of World War II. There was Eagle Farm, there was Archerfield. It was just the hub of the American headquarters of the Southwest Pacific as we fought the Japanese.
0: All right. So that'll be a big day, Pete.
1: It will be incredible. A fellow called Camp Buddle, Paul Buddle, I should say, is doing some really interesting discussions because the only time in Australia's history where there was a government in exile was based in Brisbane, which was the Dutch East Indies government from Indonesia. And at Camp Columbia, they've done archaeological digs. They found some incredible memorabilia from the government in exile and also the American occupation of that particular site. And it's now part Camp Wilson House. It's part a forestry area called Poo Corner. Because there was a sewage works there. And that's where they've actually done a lot of the archaeological digs because it was a rubbish dump, sewage works. And, you know, people's occupation, everything gets thrown out in the tip. Everything gets shoved down the toilet. So it's a really productive place to do some archaeological digs. And they found a dagger, believe it or not, from the West Indians government in exile on the site. So it's just amazing what comes out of some of these heritage sites in Brisbane.
0: Speaking of MacArthur, there's a hotel in Sydney called the Grace Hotel, which is a lovely, lovely, I don't know if it's Art Deco or whatever, but MacArthur stayed there, I suppose, before he went to Brisbane, but he stayed there for a good while at the Grace Hotel, and there's little plaques and memorials there about that and about that time in our Australian history. So there you go.
1: You know, one of the most interesting places to visit in Brisbane is the MacArthur Museum, and that was his headquarters for 3 or 4 years. And VP Day, even though MacArthur was based outside of Brisbane at the time, his main headquarters and family was still based in Brisbane. And he had flown into Brisbane and was actually in Brisbane when VP when the surrender was announced. Incredible as that may sound.
0: All very interesting. Good on you, Pete.
1: Thank you, Macca.
0: That's home. What's it called? Homefront.
1: Homefront celebration at the Wilson Farmstay Heritage Site, just at Waco.
0: That's today.
1: In about another hour's time.
0: All right, mate. Good on you.
1: Thank you.
0: Thank you. Bye.

0: on Sunday morning.
1: Good morning, Macca. It's Kate from Winchelsea, but I'm in Newmerka. I drove up here yesterday, staying down the caravan park, and I'm looking at the back of my ute. I went up to the toilet block earlier. I had you on my phone, and I thought I'd better turn it down before I get up there. And I get in there, and you're blazing in the toilet block.
2: I wonder what that means, Kate.
3: Josh dropped out before. Are you there, Josh?
4: Good morning, Macca.
3: What happened before, Josh?
4: A slight technical. I hit the off button on my phone with my nose.
0: The things people say.
5: G'day, Macca. It's Aaron here. What's bringing you from a payphone at the front of a mine site in Outback, South Australia. Turning 39 on Tuesday. I've started this thing. It's a bit of a trend lately where you do 40 things before you're 40. 40 things you've never done in your life. And yeah, I've already ticked one of them off, which is just go to a rodeo. Bungee jumping's the next one, but so you've got to go to Cairns. It's the only place in Australia where you can bungee jump.
3: And what's it like at the Olympic Dam this morning in the phone box, mate?
5: No, it's not a breath of wind. I love the desert. Love it. The red dirt gets in your blood and you can't get it out.
3: Do you want a T-shirt? We'll send you a T-shirt.
5: Yeah, 100%. I love a T-shirt.
3: The only thing is that we've only got medium ones left. So are you huge or...?
5: No, I'm always into a medium. Might make me go to the gym a bit more. I can chuck it on my list, my 40 before 40 list, to fit into a medium shirt, eh?
0: You can say g'day to Australia every Sunday morning with Macca.
6: Well, I love it.
3: It's on his 40 before 40 list. Kel, I'd never heard of that before. I don't know if he's actually, because that was a couple of weeks ago. Would he have his T-shirt by now? People are loving their T-shirts, Kel. And they're a collector's item now because it's just about, we gave any money we had after getting them made here in Australia. We gave the money to, what do they call, Kel? The food bank. Yeah, food bank. We gave them some money and some other people some money. But, they're a collector's item. Lots of things on around the place. But before that, I'll tell you about that. That Antarctic Expo at Prince's Wharf, Kel, I'd love to go to that. That's on this week. Why don't I just rock down there? And I could find out about that glacier that's in Commonwealth Bay.
6: We found this lovely house.
3: Yeah, that's the story. It's why I live for a lifetime.
7: We bought a beachside unit.
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3: and
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3: And value's dropped by $5.
9: It's a home among the gum trees. And if you've got the time, I'll tell you why I live where I live.
3: Exactly.
9: I'll tell you why I live where I live.
3: Well, Jonathan's not really going to tell us why he lives where he lives, but he sort of does. I used to be a school teacher, says Jonathan Kendall. Worked in Sydney for 6 years before going to London in 87. I stayed there for almost 27 years, taught up to A-level and was head of department in three schools in England. When I came home with references, record of service in training, etc., the New South Wales Education Department rep said, "We don't recognise your work in the UK. As far as we're concerned, you have to been out of service for 27 years and no longer qualified." Wouldn't say that now. There's teacher shortage, isn't there? I replied, "You know what? I know how to knit scarves. I'm going to give that a shot." There began 8.5 of the happiest years of my life, sitting on the street, knitting scarves from pure Australian wool, using an ancient Egyptian style of frame, producing a double-sided twisted rib. That's what I thought it got from my coughing fit last week, a twisted rib. Anyway, I'd spend the week in town, sitting in an empty doorway or somewhere, not blocking any advertising or access, starting on a Monday morning and working through to Saturday night. On Sunday morning, I'd say my thank you and move on to the next town. I didn't sleep on the street. I had a car and was warm and dry. As a result of talking to people, I realised that the bush poetry wasn't being forgotten. It had been, and I thought that wrong, so I learnt a few of banjos,

Henry's, a bit of war poetry by Trooper Bluegum, and some others, and was happy to recite them for free, just to keep them alive. In my travels, I got to Cooma the week before steampunk in Limitabel. We talked about that, didn't we, steampunk? I had a bit of cash, so I decided to have a week off and camped at the pub in Nim, that's Limitabel, free camping. Talking to the publican Kevin Fahey, I soon realised that we would have been in the same pub at the same time back in 78 when he was the lead guitar with Gravel Rash and my best mate's brother John Huey was lead with Jimmy and the Boys at the Windsor Castle in Paddo. We had a great time reminding each other of times and people's past. We swapped numbers and off I went. When COVID hit, I was stuffed. No one was going to approach a hobo on the street. Kel was also stuffed. Business died and he had to let his two staff go and he had to run the pub on his own with arthritis and sciatica. But he thought of me and sent me this text. If you need somewhere to be here. I've been there ever since, helping him out and keeping the place running. It'd be fair to say that this place means something to me and I also caught the bug. That is the poetry bug. And Jonathan sent me a long poem. I won't read it because it only encourages more poetry. But thank you very much, Jonathan. People's lives are interesting, aren't they? From Julie O'Connell, she says, I'm 54 and have been listening since I was a kid while Dad was driving us to horse shows all around the countryside each weekend. Your program's still a family tradition. Julie says, I live in Wattle Glen, part of Melbourne's Green Wedge. That band of bushland and open space protecting the outer northeasterly corner of the city from being swallowed up by suburbia entirely. Paddle upstream along the Yarra and you'll see why. Tall manor gums, grazing kangaroos, the chime of bellbirds in the air, and signs saying Womanjeka, the Wurundjeri welcome that reminds us of our heritage. Horses have long been part of life here. In the early days of colonisation, they carried timber, mail and supplies through the hills, including the old Cobb and Co routes that linked isolated settlers to the city. Today, horses are no longer our transport, but they're still our heartbeat. I can ride my ex-racehorse down the hill from home to the general store for an ice cream and onward to our metro train station to greet my son after school. A neighbouring friend does real estate rounds on horseback in our local streets, certainly helps reduce her fuel costs. And our equine industry contributes to the local economy and culture, not only in dollar value, but in spirit. Because what keeps me here are the people. When bushfires tore through beyond the northern end of the Shire last December, horse folk rallied instantly, sharing feed, rebuilding fences, raising funds. Likewise, local riding clubs attract more kids and young adults than most of their counterparts within the state and the country. These numbers don't maintain and grow by accident. Parents value the mental and physical health benefits horses bring to their families, even with the cost of living being so high nowadays. The Kangaroo Ground Pony Club is perhaps the only one of its kind that don't lease but own their club land. Individuals and businesses have made this possible, with ongoing improvements of the facilities that make visitors eager to enjoy what we have to offer. That spirit of coming together to make things happen is what inspired my book project, The Horse Folk of Nillumbik, capturing the stories of the people who make this place what it is, and to pay tribute to folk of the past who contributed to making the Shire so horse mad. Horse riding continues to be one of the most popular recreation activities in the Shire. Julie O'Connell says, I wouldn't live anywhere else. And finally, from our back pages, as I said, we would get 20, 30 while ever I live letters a week. This is just one of them. Came from Wani Asser in the ACT, isn't that a lovely name? And it was from Marion Baker. And Marion said, I don't live in Cootamundra and I don't live back of Bourke, nor do I live in Old Cancoban, nor anywhere near busy Goulburn. And I don't live in Sydney Town, or even where for choice I'd be over there in WA, in Rockingham or Safety Bay. But I live in the ACT. The Brindabella Ranges comfort me, and the song of the river on its way to the sea brings precious memories of the Murrumbidgee. Beautiful Canberra is growing up fast, with ever more things to do and to see. Many suburbs carry great names of the past, like Mawson and Farrer, Curtin, O'Malley, Mackellar, Chisholm, to name but a few. Maybe they'll call the next new suburb Border. Now, you can tell how long ago this was written, because that's referring to our dear friend Alan Border. To honour this man and the team. Just imagine, Macca, what the locals could do with that theme. Why, all over Border on bright Sunday mornings. The bats and the balls would be out and howls out shout the bowlers, all hoping the umpires give out. But the umpires, they like clean bowled better. So all over Border, the run rate is rising, the thirst agonising, the runs are piling as the hundreds are made in the backyard at Mum's. As to why I live where I live, that would take the story of my life. This wondrous country calls from afar, and this much, Macca, I'll say, where your children are, your treasure is, and we're all here in Australia

0: Namaste, Marion Baker, in Wanniassa. Thank you for your program. It's a tapestry into which is woven yesterday and today for tomorrow. Long may it continue. If you'd like to write to Why I Live Where I Live, you know the deal. And that's Why I Live Where I Live for this week. There you go. Our number? 1300 700 222. And Lottie's on the line. Morning, Lottie.
1: Morning, Macca.
0: Where are you, Lottie?
1: I'm in Bathurst.
0: And you wanted to tell me something, or tell me?
1: Yeah, I wrote a poem to say to you.
0: Well, you better hurry up because we've got 3 minutes. Away you go. What's the poem called?
1: Down the Back Roads.
0: Okay, go for it.
1: The time has come to pack our junk and head down the back road. Across the rail truck, through an old dirt road. Racing the mighty cattle truck. Old red Land Cruiser rattling and bumping on the cracks. Singing high note country songs, whistling along. Groaning as Dad sings a solo. Finally arriving quickly as we dodge the highway. By Lottie.
0: Well, that's lovely. You do a bit of this. You like to write some poetry, Lottie?
1: Yeah.
0: There you go. And you live, whereabouts do you live? In Bathurst?
1: Yeah. Well, like just out of Bathurst.
0: And you got a farm there?
1: We have 12 acres.
0: 12, that's enough. That's enough. That's good to go for a walk. And you've got your own animals and horses and dogs and stuff?
1: I wish I did, though. We have a dog, though.
0: Well, Lottie, you're 10 years old?
1: Yes.
0: And what school do you go to?
1: Perthville Public.
0: Perthville Public. There you go. All right. Well, it's a lovely little poem, and keep up the good work. I'll see you sometime in or out of Bathurst or at Perthville. I'll come to your school one day. Eh? How's that sound?
1: Good.
0: All right. Good on you. Lovely to talk to you.
1: Bye.
0: Bye.

0: little bit of cooking after nine. Odysseus will make an appearance. And you, 1300 700 222, wherever you are. You might be in the British Isles this morning. Whatever. Give us a ring, wherever you are. MacAttracts@gmail.com. It's, yes, Nelly, it is 9 o'clock.
1: ABC News with Isabella Carboni. Good morning. The ABC can reveal an underworld hitman who killed four people, including three members of the Matafiozzi family, is fighting to be released from an SA prison after almost four decades behind bars. James Wakelin has this exclusive report.
2: Alastair Farquhar McRae killed Dominic Marafiotti and buried him on a property near Mildura in July 1985. He then drove to Woodville North in Adelaide to kill Dominic's parents, Rosa and Carmelo. The underworld killer had 6 months earlier murdered another man over a bogus cannabis deal. McRae, who had been a notorious Melbourne crime figure, was arrested over the murders in December 1987 and has been behind bars ever since. In June this year, he was granted parole, but that decision is now on hold while the case is reviewed by the state's Parole Review Commissioner. A preliminary hearing is set to be held on August 18.
1: A gun buyback scheme will take effect in New South Wales from the 2nd of November, making it the first jurisdiction to come to an agreement with the federal government. Coupled with tightened gun laws introduced after the December Bondi terror attack, the scheme will provide up to $1,000 for each firearm held above the new legal limits. Shooters Union Australia President Graham Park says the $25,000 grants also being offered to businesses impacted by the reforms aren't enough.

0: Industry is probably the worst hit by this because there's so little compensation. You've got businesses right now that are losing thousands of dollars a day and have been all year.
1: Heading overseas now, authorities in Indonesia say the death toll from a powerful earthquake is likely to rise. At least 47 people were killed and many more were injured in the magnitude 7.7 quake that struck off the coast of the island of Flores. Search and rescue crews, along with the Indonesian military, are continuing to search for survivors. This woman says she was injured by debris when the earthquake hit.
2: I was taking a shower and getting ready for work when the earthquake suddenly struck. My grandchild was outside, so I ran to save them, and I was the one who was hit when the house collapsed.
1: Hawaii is bracing for what could be its first direct hit from a hurricane since 1992 as Category 1 storm Lala churns off its coast. The storm is expected to either cross the coast or pass close to the southern tip of Big Island today before continuing west. Officials have told residents to prepare for life-threatening conditions, including floods and mudslides. Hawaii Governor Josh Green says the coming hours will be consequential.
3: We've been getting a lot of rain, about 2 inches an hour, up to 10 inches of rain in parts of the Big Island. They could see somewhere between 18 and 24 inches of total rain.
1: Back home, the newly appointed head of an organisation tasked with steering systemic reform in defence says she's not looking for a box tick. She wants real change on the ground. In her first media interview, she spoke with reporter Laura Lavelle.
4: Penny Mackay is the freshly minted head of the Defence and Veterans Service Commission, established following a recommendation from the Veterans Suicide Royal Commission. She's been charged with implementing its recommendations and driving down veteran suicides. Part of that will be looking at reforming culture in defence. Commissioner Mackay says she's got a big job ahead of her and there's no silver bullets for change.
5: I would love to promise that we can change the world, but I dare say that's a little bit naive. What I want to say is that we will try our damnedest to do it.
4: The commission will soon lead a landmark inquiry into military sexual violence.
1: It's a race against time to vaccinate Phillip Island's precious penguins after the first case of bird flu has been detected in the population. A little penguin has died after contracting the deadly H5N1 strain, and experts fear, due to the penguins' close proximity to each other, the disease may have already spread to many more. Victoria's Chief Veterinary Officer Graham Cook says it makes the mission to begin vaccinating from tomorrow even more important. South Australia's weather: Port Lincoln, partly cloudy 14, Port Pirie, cloudy 17, Renmark, partly cloudy 16, Mount Gambier, cloudy 15, Adelaide, partly cloudy with a top of 16, it's currently 12.3 degrees. 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
8: 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Yeah. We started that at the beginning of the Jetty Road project.
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9: There's a radio show with a bloke that you know, and he shakes it just like a maraca. He tells stories so grand of this vast, timeless land, and they call it Sunday with Macca.
10: Oh, g'day, Macca. There's movement at the station here this morning. Miss Susan, the lady that we moved from Underwall Station and my lambs were barring at you. Now we are moving 80 head of cattle, 20 k's down the road. We're on Coulson's Creek Road, which is Willow Tree, heading down towards our other property, 20 k's down the road.
11: Susan, you know this, I was thinking about you the other day, and I said to Lee, I said, do you remember that lady who rang with the sheep? I wonder what, because I knew you'd retired or something or left or whatever and gone on the wallaby or whatever, and here you are.
10: Yeah, my husband's 80 years old. He's one of the best sheep-producing men breeders in the world. He even tells the priest when we go to church, I'm a shepherd. And now he's down the road. I've got the two-way, watching out for vehicles coming down around the bend so that I can warn them. So our cattle have run out of feed a bit down here, but we run a lot of cattle at the moment, so we've still got a few sheep.
11: So have you got rain around the place, Susan, or what?
10: Yeah, Macca, we're expecting a

0: They all call it Sunday with Macca. Yeah, they all call it Sunday with Macca. Get on with it, Macca.
1: Good morning and welcome to the program. It sort of transports you when you get a call like that in the morning, and that was earlier in the morning. It just transports me out there. Not that I'd be much good driving cattle along the road, but it reminds me when we were in Richmond, just a drought, I think it was 2018-19, and we met that bloke in his little four-wheel drive, and he had, you know, 1,000, 1,500 head, and he was just meandering along, and it's just nice to be out there. It's just completely different. It's a wonderful way of life. No wonder people like it, but it's a tough way of life too. Our number's 1300 700 222. I love the calls in the morning, and this was Tony last week. It's interesting about carrots and what we eat, whether it's apples or oranges or peaches or nectarines.
2: Yeah, good morning, Macca. Tony calling. Currently, I'm driving through Balranald, Macca.
1: Oh, and what a nice place to be. Did you see the moon this morning?
2: No, because it's been raining from the time I left Euston.
1: So what are you doing on the road at this time of morning, Tony?
2: I work with a large farming group. They've got operations in different parts of Victoria, New South Wales, Queensland. And I'm heading from Euston up to St George on the Darling Downs. They're primarily carrot producers. We've got operations near Caniva in Victoria, in the Wimmera, on the Murray, a place called Weeman, and then up at St George. The boys there grow, I don't know if I can mention the farming operation.
1: You can. Mention it. Yeah. Go ahead. Coca-Cola. Yep. Righto. People are always worried about, it's the ABC, you can't say Coca-Cola, you can't, give me a break, go on.
2: No, I work for Lamertina Farms, and the boys are one of the major carrot producers in Australia. They grow roughly about 60,000 tonnes a year.
1: Wow.
2: Across three centres, all centre pivot irrigated, over 100 irrigators across the operation, people and gear and stuff going all over the place. So when you go and pick up that humble bag of carrots out of the supermarket, it's had a fair bit of work put into it.
1: Tell me about this. I was watching a show the other day where a bloke was in France and he was coring an apple and slicing it. He's making tarte aux pommes, a little bit of pastry, and he sliced the apples very delicately, put them in a circle and, you know, baked them for 20 minutes. He had these apples and I thought, we don't get apples like that in Australia. It was like a yellow apple. I remember talking to a bloke in Harcourt who's since passed who grew apples, and he also grew heritage apples, you know, all those
2: ones.
1: And I said, oh, look, my favourite apple's the Granny Smith. And he said, yes, Ian, but you want to get the Granny Smith when it sort of goes yellow. I suppose he was talking about this time of year. But this French bloke, Guillaume, he had this, and it was sort of like a yellow apple, you know, and he used that and he said, it's beautiful. Now, and I was just thinking, we've got all these new apples now, but there's heritage. What, are carrots still the same or have they been transmogrified by the...
2: Oh, yeah. Well, look, that's a constant battle, actually, genetics.
1: Mm.
2: And you say that, you mentioned France. We were actually in France last year. Directors were there again this year. The major carrot breeders in the world are based out of France and the Netherlands. We're adapting our varieties constantly to meet so-called consumer demand. But
1: consumer demand for what? Carrots don't seem to have the flavour that they used to have. So you've got to hit them with some honey or whatever.
2: Oh, well. You mustn't be eating our carrots then, Macca.
1: I mustn't be.
2: No.
1: Do they have heritage varieties of carrots? Is there some little dude somewhere growing some heritage carrots?
2: Probably. Look, there is. And there's companies that sell small seed lots and people can grow, you know, older varieties. However, with adaptive technology and things moving forward, the carrots, and like a lot of other produce, I'm an agronomist, there's a lot of work that goes into the breeding and the genetics and the constant update so that you can actually get the nutritional profiles and the flavours and the quality of the material, in this case the carrot, that is produced consistently at a good level, still provide the person growing them or the consumer with a good product.
1: Tony, great to talk to you, mate. We'll catch up sometime. Where are you based? All over,
2: well,
1: I suppose.
2: I'm actually based at the bottom of South Australia, the other side of Mount Gambier, at a place called OB Flat.
1: OB Flat.
2: E-flat. Remarkable place. Remarkable place. Just wanted to say, too, that, the pundits and the guys at the bomb must have lost their beetles because we were supposed to be running into an El Nino, but the whole season it hasn't stopped raining. And the crops from the bottom of Australia right up to the middle of New South Wales are starting to look fantastic.
1: But it's very dry in Queensland, and it'll be dry.

0: Where
1: yeah,
0: just
1: well,
0: all over
1: everybody
0: the place.
1: Has to have their turn, don't they? Good on you. All the best, mate, I think.
2: Isn't that a great saying? They lost their beetle. That was Tony last week. Just so interesting. See, France is the... And when I watch these cooking shows, and maybe it's, you know, it's promoted a lot. And as our friend here who went to the Winter Olympics in Italy was raving about the food in Italy, and the food in France looks fantastic. I don't know. Maybe it's all dressed up to look that way. But anyway, Tel Macca says Kevin Butler that Roald Dahl immortalised the Cox's orange pippin apple in Danny, the Champion of the World, which I read to my children a number of holidays when I was teaching, and they all loved it. He said that Cox's orange pippin was to die for. So I suppose it's similar to the one you were talking about on radio. Wonder how we get these trees to grow pippin apples, says Kevin Butler. I don't know, Kevin, but I'd love to taste one. There's so many, I think there's, look, was it 1,500 varieties in America? And there's about 700 or 800 here. And we keep getting a new apple. But this is interesting. Have a listen to Sharon. Macca, I think I heard you talking about heritage carrots and scientists, among other things, and I pricked my ears up because I'm part of the seventh generation of our family orchard on the Hawkesbury, northwest of Sydney. Berry Hill at Leeds Vale near Wiseman's Ferry. Please rest assured it's not all bad. It's more about natural limb mutation on Washington navel orange trees, listen to this, and budding them onto rootstock. Or with stone fruit, it's about cross-pollination by hand and selective breeding. We grew citrus and stone fruit, Washington navel and Valencia oranges, several varieties of mandarins, several varieties of plums, nectarines and peaches, clingstone and slipstone. Clingstone have a place in my heart. Flat china and old-fashioned fragar, is it? We picked the heritage fragar peaches after Christmas. It's not popular with the supermarkets because it's soft flesh, which doesn't travel well. This white-fleshed clingstone variety originated from Bathurst, New South Wales in the early 20th century and yields medium to large fruit with creamy green skin, a pink blush and sweet, highly aromatic juice ready in late summer. Doesn't that sound great? Also, in the last few years, you may have noticed several varieties of flat peaches and nectarines in the supermarkets. How do horticulturalists like my family or scientists create new varieties? Well, I'm glad you asked. Dot, dot, dot, dot, dot. Did you know that new varieties of navel oranges, says Sharon, are primarily created through the discovery and propagation of natural limb mutation, known as sports, rather than traditional seed breeding, because navel oranges are seedless and sterile. A single branch of an existing tree, such as a Washington navel, spontaneously mutates, producing fruit with new traits, like earlier ripening, better colour, or higher sweetness. Growers and horticulturalists discover these unique branches in orchards. For example, the Leng navel was discovered near Mildura in 1934 and the Lane navel in Coolwa, New South Wales in 1963. Once a promising mutation is found, growers take stem cuttings from that specific branch and graft them onto rootstocks to create genetic duplicates. Ain't nature amazing? This is known as vegetative propagation, cloning. For example, the beady eyes of my great-grandfather, Ben Herps, spotted what is known as his Herps Washington navel, much prized at local agricultural shows and by neighbouring horticulturalists who took cuttings and grow this variety on their properties. Sadly, fewer orchards are still producing fruit along the Hawkesbury these days, mainly due to the significant impacts of flood events and competition from imported fruit and juice. Oh dear. For stone fruit, growers of peaches and nectarines create new varieties by cross-pollinating by hand and selectively breeding to achieve the desired juice and flavour characteristics and travel hardiness required by the supermarkets. Modern programs use targeted genetic tests like DNA markers for sugar-acid balance, skin fuzz or texture to screen young seedlings and discard undesirable ones early. Back to oranges, says Sharon. New selections like the Dolce Navel or M7 are tested for yield and quality, then protected under Plant Breeders' Rights, PBR, before being distributed to farmers throughout organisations like Aus Citrus, Australian Citrus Propagation Association Incorporated. For apple varieties, the fascinating information about how John Cripps developed the Pink Lady is available in this link. I suppose, it's too long. Pink Lady. I hope this allays any misgivings and trust you will soon be munching, crunching and slurping your way through peaches and nectarines and apples, says Sharon. Sharon, I hope so too. Give us a ring, 1300 700 222. The Odyssey is still in the news. Everyone's talking about the Odyssey, if they went, if they're going to go, whatever. Did they use AI, all that sort of stuff. The Kiwi scribe says, with a crook hip, I just managed to survive the 2-hour and 59-minute film. It had me purchasing the translated version of the book by Homer. But oh, my, my head took a pounding with the picture theatre sound system. It was so loud. It was so ridiculous. Movies now are oral. That's why I don't go to them. Bang, bang, bang, bang. The sounds of battle was enough to give a Panadol a headache. I came across this song I know well, Steely Dan. It's called Home at Last. Listen to the words. Tied to the mast. Odysseus on his way home. And this was out in 1977. Homer keeps coming and going, doesn't he? Good morning, give us a ring. 1300 700 222.

He got home, did Odysseus, but the only way he could avoid the songs of the sirens was to strap himself to the mast. It says on this album, Steely Dan, at this late date, it would hardly

0: seem possible for an artist to take Homer's immortal tale so thoroughly exploited by Joyce in 1922 and adduce from its new insights, especially with the narrow scope provided by the medium of popular song. That's what he says. I love it. I wasn't a fan of the movie. It's too long for a start, too noisy. And there'll be a new greatest, latest thing next week or the week after. Morning. Wasn't Homer an interesting fellow? Tied to the mast, it's interesting, isn't it? The song of the siren, the attraction, men and women. It's been ever thus. Homer was writing about it. And the other thing about that is of course, the Trojan horse, beware of Greeks bearing gifts, beware of gifts bearing Greeks, which the soldiers were inside, which is just an amazing thing. Maybe we didn't do any of that classical stuff at school. Maybe it's because they decided that we weren't up to it. But I would have been up to it, but not then at school. I wasn't interested in school, but now to go through and read Homer and the Iliad and the Odyssey, but all the sorts of things that you... And as I mentioned last week, I'm reading or trying to read William Blake. And enigma's not the word, but he was a Gothic, poet and writer and artist and, a bit of a crackpot in some ways, but, everybody's a crackpot, if you know what I mean. Look, we'd love to talk to you. Janice, my chef, my personal chef, is here this morning. She'll talk to us very shortly. We'll talk a little bit about opera, but on the line I have our roving correspondent, Peter Joseph, who was in Washington years ago when the war brides met in Washington. Dennis Richardson was over there at that time. Dennis was the, I think, ambassador. Was he the ambassador? Whatever. But Peter gets around. Last week he rang us, and I think he was going to the... He was going to the rugby, wasn't he, last week? And he's on the line. I don't know where he is. Peter Joseph, good morning.
1: Yeah, good day, Mac. How you going?
0: Yeah, I'm good, mate.
1: It's a double header. Last week was Melbourne at the for Spuds game at Marvel Stadium. 40,000 people turned up. Thanks for the shout out. Yeah. The theme was Light in the Darkness, and they turned the lights out of the stadium for 2.5 minutes, and we turned our lights on our torches. Very emotional, all the players, St Kilda and Carlton were out in the middle. It was just brilliant.
0: And what was that like to be there, mate? It must have been, hairs on the back of your neck, I suppose.
1: Absolutely next level. And it's a great stadium. And this week, double header, no rest for the wicked backer. I'm in Townsville.
0: Right.
1: With some family and also a Japanese Australian friend of mine, Shu Sugasaki, is with me now, and he had the Sapporo restaurant in Crow's Nest for years. That's where we got to know.
0: Yeah.
1: Big supporter of the Wallabies. The Wallabies played Japan here, had a big win.
0: That's right. They played
1: yesterday.
0: They played last week, didn't they? And they won by a couple of points, and now they've won.
1: Yeah, and this week they put 50 points on Japan. And Shu's a big supporter of the Wallabies, but he was asked by the Australian Rugby Union if he'd sing the Japanese national anthem.
0: Wow.
1: Which has got a rich history dating back to, I think he said, 900 AD. That's the oldest anthem in the world.
0: Right.
1: And he's a musician like you,
0: uh-huh,
1: a singer like you. I just thought you'd love to say hello to Shu.
0: I would, Pete. You get around. Yeah, is he there now with you, is he?
1: Is he here right now?
2: Hi, Maka.
0: Hi, Shu. How you going?
2: Hi. Good, thank you.
1: I'm a big fan.
0: And you're a Wallaby supporter, despite...

0: at the fact that your antecedents were playing there yesterday.
1: Yes, when I was 20, I came to Australia to study at the university. And most importantly, I wanted to play rugby. And then I played for the East Tigers in Brisbane. That's where I learned many aspects of Australian culture.
0: Good and bad, I suppose.
1: Or better or bad, yes.
0: Yeah, go on.
1: And since then, I am a strong Wallaby supporter. But also, I have a passion to sing. And this is one of my dreams, to sing Advance Australia for the Wallabies one day.
0: Mm.
1: But this time, I was given the honour to sing the Japanese national anthem yesterday.
0: Oh, wow. That'd be, well, and there's a big crowd there, obviously.
2: Yeah, yes. Yeah, 20,000.
1: Yeah.
0: Wow.
2: The Queensland Country Bank Stadium in this beautiful regional city of Townsville. Absolutely buzzing.
0: I'll bet. Shu, you said you came here when you were 20, is that right? Well, 20
1: yes.
0: years, yeah, when you were 20.
1: Yes,
0: and what
1: only
0: was
1: 10 years ago.
0: And what was that? What was the reason for that?
1: So I had to finish my university degree, which I went through halfway in Japan. Mm. Then, but I really wanted to play rugby in Australia.
0: Wow. So tell me about rugby in Japan. I know they play it, but is it how popular? I mean, baseball's the big thing in Japan, isn't it?
1: Yes.
0: Everyone loves it, and you've got that.
1: Maybe baseball, soccer, and the still sumo is very strong too.
0: Mm.
1: And then maybe rugby comes next.
0: It seems to be growing, rugby. But then again, when you look around the world, sport and football, wherever you look, it's that football, wherever you are, and then everything else, you know, a couple of miles behind. You know, football's taken over the world, I think. So it just seems to me that, you know, when you're hiring coaches like Eddie Jones to coach in Japan, must mean there's a bit of dough around. And football, again, it's really all about money, isn't it, wherever you look for football?
1: Yes. But maybe I think rugby is suitable for Japanese sort of spirit. They sort of put your body on the line and then help others and things. And now the junior rugby's developed all over Japan. And then yesterday, number 10, Japanese player, he's been playing rugby since 3 years old. Many Japanese rugby players, they started early, very early. So physically, they still... of course, smaller compared to other nations, but their speed and the rugby brain has been developed quite a lot.
0: Well, it's like their soccer. They're all nippy and very fast. But I was thinking about this, you know, the other day, as you do when you've got nothing to do and you're thinking about things. And I thought, why don't they get some of those sumo wrestlers in the front row? That's the end of the story.
1: I thought about it exactly what you're thinking the other day. They are sumo wrestlers, very athletic. Some of them are very fast in 50 meters. So it may work if they're once
0: but they're
1: retired.
0: But they're huge, mate. They're huge. That's the deal. When you look at the way they scrum, I can just see we had a few sumos up the front there. And Peter, I can hear Peter laughing in the background. And, you know, it's a no-brainer. I think it would just, yes, maybe. Has the coach thought about that? Have any of the coaches thought
1: about it? I'm not sure. I don't know if Eddie's thinking about this, but maybe as an impact player, can be very useful.
0: But the other thing is that sumo wrestlers would get paid a lot of money. Is that right? Am I right? Or am I...
1: Not really, unless you become a very top compared to other sports. Yeah. It's a very unique sport. It's more still somehow feudalistic society.
2: Yeah.
1: So they don't, the lower division never get paid.
0: Oh, really?
1: Mm.
0: So they do it for love, like people used to do with football, eh, Pete?
2: Yeah, that's it.
0: Now, Shu, I'm talking to Peter Joseph in Townsville and his mate Shu Sugisaki. Shu, you wouldn't sing the Japanese national anthem for us, would you? Some of it?
1: Some of them.
2: A little bit.